0: is expected to be voted on for final passage tomorrow. Voters have to approve the proposed changes to the state constitution before lawmakers can draw up new districts. You're listening to ABC News.
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0: Ariana Grande, one of the world's hottest pop stars, says she plans on taking a break from the spotlight after her current tour. ABC's Hannah Batta has the details.
3: A representative for the 33-year-old says Grande will take a break after her tour wraps in London next month, saying she looks forward to finishing the tour and ending it on a high note, both healthily and happily, and then taking a much-deserved break from public-facing work and appearances, which has led to endless ongoing public scrutiny.
0: Ohio Senior Senator Republican Bernie Moreno is now leading the charge against his former son-in-law, pushing for Representative Max Miller to leave Congress. ABC's Jay O'Brien explains.
4: In a February police report obtained by ABC News, Moreno told authorities her daughter came back from staying with Miller and had a fractured collarbone and what appeared to be a handprint bruise on her shoulder. Moreno also detailed an alleged pattern of abuse against her, alleging Miller threw her against the wall weeks earlier and saying in 2024 he held a gun to her head and separately threw hot water on her. Moreno told authorities her toddler said, "Daddy, kill you."
0: President Trump discussed Miller inside the Oval Office today, calling him a good person, and he's going to let the families figure it out. After nearly a decade of delays, the FAA approved Boeing 737 MAX 7 for flight. The smallest of the company's popular 737 jets will primarily serve small and medium routes for airlines, including Spirit Air. I'm Stephanie Officer, ABC News.
5: Hit with a storm days before. Liz, like most of her neighbors, did not have flood insurance.
6: Being a single parent, I'm like, I just can't afford $200 a month for something where the risk is incredibly low.
5: And flood insurance was not required because of FEMA's flood map. Liz's home was not within a special flood hazard area.
7: These maps were drawn for a world that doesn't exist anymore.
5: Experts told ABC News, when most property owners think of FEMA flood maps, the perception is,
7: if I'm inside the area, then I face risk and should get flood insurance. If I'm outside, I don't need to. That's absolutely not true.
5: Because, as FEMA itself told ABC News in part, FEMA flood maps are not predictions of where it will flood. Instead, they're meant to inform property owners on if they are required to buy flood insurance.
7: We estimate that tens of millions of Americans are not carrying flood insurance when they really should be.
5: Helping the public understand how climate and weather risks impact homes and businesses is the goal of First Street, a for-profit public benefit company, and one of several companies who produce their own flood maps using a different scientific technique than FEMA.
8: To put it simply, what are the differences between First Street's numbers and FEMA?
9: The main difference is that we include heavy rainfall and we include climate change in our modeling.
5: Because of that additional data, in some cases, First Street's maps show a larger risk area than FEMA's. And according to First Street's analysis, millions of properties are at risk for flooding that are outside FEMA's flood hazard areas. Many groups have sounded the alarm about this discrepancy.
8: Now, here's the real kicker. FEMA has information like First Street has.
9: Yes.
8: In the background.
9: Well, they have it for their pricing of the National Flood Insurance Program.
5: But that FEMA data can only be seen by current homeowners or someone purchasing a policy, not someone shopping for a home. FEMA says it's working on redoing some of those flood maps that are readily available, telling ABC News it, quote, works directly with communities to ensure local knowledge and data sources, including recent mitigation projects, are reflected in every update. A nonprofit has stepped in to partially help Liz and several others on her block build back their homes.
6: If I had seen into the future, I don't know if I would have bought a different house. But I think it's just important to, like, have the whole picture.
10: Imagine everyone would want to have that full picture. Ginger joins us now. So, Ginger, what else did FEMA tell you?
8: Yeah, FEMA also tells us that the agency is, quote, maintaining its standard mapping approach and is also modernizing its modeling to provide a more comprehensive view of flood risk that extends beyond traditional regulatory boundaries. And by the way, important here, First Street has been acquired by financial services company MSCI.
10: And of course, with summer comes higher rainfall rates and, of course, hurricanes. What should people at home be doing to protect themselves and their properties?
8: Before you go to buy a property, ask your realtor. They have a lot of that local information. Also, your insurance agent. Both could be really wonderful places to mine information and just do your research, right? Find places that may not seem like they would flood and make sure you know that they absolutely could. And finally, some good news to end on here. Liz Barker and her daughter did start the process of moving back in to their rebuilt home, Lindsay.
10: All right. Appreciate that good news. Okay. Thanks for the update, Ginger. Thank you. Now to the battle over the reflecting pool in the nation's capital. U.S. Attorney Jeanine Pirro decided late Friday to drop charges against former Olympian David Hearn, saying it was a botched installation, not vandalism. But tonight, President Trump is lashing out, saying Pirro choked and folded like an umbrella. Here's our chief White House correspondent, Mary Bruce.
11: Tonight, President Trump slamming his close ally, U.S. Attorney Jeanine Pirro, for dropping her case against former Olympian David Hearn, who was charged with vandalizing the newly renovated reflecting pool. Pirro concluding the damage was caused not by vandalism, but by a botched installation.
12: Really disappointed with Jeanine Pirro. She folded like an umbrella.
11: Just days after Trump spent $15 million in taxpayer money to paint the reflecting pool American flag blue, the paint started peeling, chunks floating up to the surface. Trump, providing no evidence, blamed vandals. And soon after, authorities arresting Hearn, who was riding his bike and stopped to check out the damage, dipping his hand in the water.
13: Hearn willfully destroyed property.
11: At the time, Pirro accused Hearn of deliberately pulling up the paint.
14: Did he have any tools, or was it just his bare hands?
13: Right now, we believe it's his bare hands, both hands.
14: So does that indicate in your belief that it was probably damaged before, or do you believe that he...
13: He damaged it.
14: Further, but do you believe it had already been damaged before?
13: He damaged the pool.
11: But Friday, Pirro dropped the charges, acknowledging documents from the Department of the Interior indicate the damage to the pool was the result of a botched installation and not vandalism. Pirro blaming the contractor.
12: I'm not saying I was 100% thrilled with the contractor, but the contractor was rushing. We wanted to get it open for July 4th, and we got it done. But in addition, there was vandalism.
11: Tonight, David Hearn's lawyer calling the case against him an abuse of government power.
10: Our thanks to Mary. President Trump is once again delaying an escalation of airstrikes against Iran, calling it Iran's last chance to make a deal to open the Strait of Hormuz and to end its nuclear ambitions. But Iran denies that talks with the U.S. are even happening. Jonathan Carl has the details.
15: After claiming he had just called off what would have been the largest military attack since World War II, President Trump said today he was giving Iran one more chance to make a deal.
12: I want to give him every last chance before decapitation.
15: Trump insists he called off the attack because Iran's leaders asked him to.
12: They called me and they said, please don't attack. We'll make a deal. That's the real truth. And everyone knows it.
15: It's at least the seventh time Trump has threatened a major new attack, only to call it off, claiming progress on peace talks. Tonight, Iran flatly denied any negotiations with the U.S. were underway. Still, Trump insists there will soon be an agreement to reopen the Strait of Hormuz.
12: We're talking about the strait, the opening of the strait, having it open literally by tomorrow. Completely open.
15: The president is well aware that gas prices have jumped to more than $4 a gallon, up $1.13 since he launched the war more than 5 months ago. Under pressure and with no peace deal in hand, the president is lashing out at American oil and gas companies, saying they're making too much money.
12: Based on a shortage, they're making too much money. I don't like it. They ought to give some of that back to the public.
10: Our thanks to John Carl. Disturbing allegations of domestic abuse have rocked the reelection campaign of Ohio Congressman Max Miller. Miller denies accusations that he physically assaulted his ex-wife and their two-year-old daughter, calling them false. Now Miller's former father-in-law, Ohio Senator Bernie Moreno, is calling on Miller to resign. Jay O'Brien has those details.
16: Tonight, the extraordinary family feud rocking the Republican Party. Ohio Senator Bernie Moreno declaring his former son-in-law, Ohio Congressman Max Miller, unfit to serve, accusing Miller of increasingly erratic and dangerous behavior and insisting he needs serious psychological help. The congressman was married to the senator's daughter, Emily, who claims she was a victim of spousal abuse. Miller says that's just not true.
17: I categorically deny abusing my former wife.
16: In a February police report obtained by ABC News, the congressman's ex-wife claims he threw her against the wall, once held a gun to her head, and another time threw hot water on her. Miller says she's lying. As proof, he said, his ex-wife offered to cook him dinner several days after one of the alleged incidents.
17: Ask yourself, if I had assaulted her, would she have offered to cook me dinner 6 days later?
16: The congressman's ex-wife also told authorities he may have abused their two-year-old daughter, claiming that after one visit with Miller, the child came home with a fractured collarbone.
17: I have never abused our daughter.
16: Miller says his daughter was hurt by employees at her daycare. The local Department of Children and Family Services did not find evidence to substantiate allegations of child abuse against Miller. Still, his former father-in-law, Senator Moreno, writes, I hold my breath every minute he has custody of my granddaughter.
10: Our thanks to Jay O'Brien. And in Russia, state media reports at least 7 people were killed and 40 others injured in a Ukrainian drone strike on a crowded beach. Local authorities say 3 children are among the dead. The drone hit a Russian beach popular with vacationers along the Black Sea. It's not clear if the drone was struck down or merely hit its target. Ukraine has stepped up long-range attacks into Russia in recent months in what Kyiv says is a campaign to make Russians feel the cost of the war. And we're tracking several headlines around the world. Cuba is facing yet another nationwide power outage after its grid collapsed overnight. Officials say crews are working to restore electricity in stages. This marks the island's 4th blackout in less than a month. The country's aging power plants and fuel shortages due to an American-led embargo continue to drive the crisis, leaving many neighborhoods with just a few hours of electricity each day. Authorities are taking desperate measures to combat record low water levels due to drought in Europe's Danube River. Romania's military used nearly 400 pounds of explosives to blast rocks in an effort to redirect water toward a nuclear power plant. The low water levels have already forced one reactor offline. Officials warn that the full plant could shut down as soon as this week as a prolonged drought and extreme heat continue. The Japanese yen was up sharply in trading today against the U.S. dollar after President Trump and Japan's finance minister confirmed that the U.S. Federal Reserve bought billions of dollars worth of yen in order to boost the currency. President Trump says supporting the yen is important for the world economy, adding that a stronger yen will make U.S. exports more affordable for the Japanese public. And still ahead, are you ready for some football? The first preseason game is this week. We'll talk to our ESPN Landscape analyst about what to expect from the new season and a new treatment for those with severe dairy allergies. The major breakthrough next.
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20: Hi, my name is Peter Parker. We used to know each other. But the truth is, I'm not just Peter Parker. I'm Spider-Man.
21: God, that's cool. 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
23: 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Now playing. Rated PG-13.
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10: Now to a groundbreaking new treatment that could help the millions of Americans who are allergic to dairy products. And for those with severe reactions, it could be a lifesaver. Our Rebecca Jarvis explains how it works.
28: This little guy with the curly hair had never tried ice cream, cheese, or even pizza because of a life-threatening cow's milk allergy. In fact, when Julian was 2, his mom, Ann Eidelman, says milk in the air at a coffee shop put him into anaphylactic shock.
29: As a parent of a child with allergies, you are just constantly anxious, constantly worried.
28: Julian, now 16, has lived his life endlessly monitoring his food intake. It seems like dairy is in everything, and he didn't always get it right.
30: Whether that's a tiny speck of dairy and crust contamination, or a potato bun that I ate without knowing it had dairy in it. No matter what, I always was violently ill. I had terrible breathing issues, and it'd be hours of pain and suffering.
28: 6.2 million Americans have an allergy to cow's milk, one of the most common allergens for kids and infants, and avoidance is recommended as the only way to manage it. But now, a new experimental treatment is available to people with dairy and other allergies, and is reporting some amazing results. Look at this.
31: Cheers. Cheers. Here's to you, my man.
30: Thank you.
31: Well done.
28: Once an impossible feat, Julian is eating a cheeseburger.
31: That's some good stuff. Mm-hmm.
28: 3 years ago, Julian enrolled at the Food Allergy Institute in Los Angeles as part of their Tolerance Induction Program, or TIP, to achieve what they call food freedom for cow's milk.
31: We have to induce tolerance in a series of steps. We're going to do this using technology and using biosimilar proteins.
28: The evidence of its efficacy remains scarce.
32: TIP represents a potentially interesting step forward in addressing food allergies, but there does need to be broader studies and more clinical trials to really vet its efficacy.
28: Julian set home with a strict protocol, taking daily microdoses of milks similar to cow's milk, starting with the one with the fewest matching proteins to milk.
30: I started with boiled camel's milk, which was not where I expected to start.
29: Mare's milk and donkey milk. My house kind of, we joked, turned into a laboratory.
28: Julian made it all the way to cow's milk. And today, he's achieving what they call food freedom. He's now free to eat all dairy products. But Dr. Randhawa says he'll need regular exposure to dairy for the effects to continue.
30: Just the other day, my school had an event and there was food everywhere and I just started eating it without asking what was in it or without worrying about dairy or how much I was eating. I just started eating and eating and it was really fun.
10: Food freedom for Julian and so many others. Our thanks to Rebecca for that. Coming up, we're less than 3 days from the NFL's first preseason game. Justin Tinsley from ESPN's Antscape joins us to break down the 2026 season next.
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10: We are halfway through summer, which can only mean one thing. It's almost time for football. NFL training camp is in full swing, and the first preseason game is later this week. Who better than to break it all down for us than our friend Justin Tinsley, senior writer in ESPN's Anscape. Justin, seems like just yesterday Sam Darnold led the Seahawks to a Super Bowl championship, and now other quarterbacks will attempt to claim their spot in football history. Which quarterbacks, the way you see it, are under the biggest spotlight this season?
41: There's only 32 of these jobs in the world. So if you're a starting quarterback, a lot of pressure, a lot of spotlight is going to be on you. But I'll just highlight a few. Look at Lamar Jackson and the Baltimore Ravens. Can they bounce back from a pretty much subpar season last year? You look at Baker Mayfield. He's already expressed his discontent about not getting a new contract. So he knows the bigger the season he has this year, the bigger the contract he's going to get next year. Kyler Murray, can he finally be the quarterback that wide receiver Justin Jefferson so rightfully deserves? And Caleb Williams, can he and Ben Johnson add on to what they did last year, that miraculous season that the Chicago Bears had, and Patrick Mahomes, one of the best quarterbacks of all time. But we're going to get to see him be the hunter and not the hunted this season. And there's a lot of excitement. Why?
10: And, of course, he's fresh off surgery as well. The L.A. Rams are unprecedented favorites in Vegas to win it all this year, but they may not be finished crafting their roster just yet. What are you hearing about the potential return of 10-time Pro Bowler Aaron Donald?
41: I want to respect the game of football and the massive amount of preparation that goes into it. This is not me exercising in hyperbole, but this Rams defense is already frightening. Up front, they have guys like Braden Fisk, Puna Ford, and, of course, the big free agent acquisition in Myles Garrett. Then you have guys like Byron Ford and Trent McDuffie. If you add Aaron Donald, one of the greatest defensive players in NFL history, if you add him, this is already one of the best defensive units we've ever seen. Adding him is just an embarrassment of riches. And nearly any other football player who takes 3 to 4 years off, we're going to be skeptical, but not about Aaron Donald. This guy still curls 100-pound barbells with ease. And if you add him to that unit, he's a rotational player at this point. And if you have Aaron Donald as a rotational player, not even an every down guy, that's incredibly scary to think about if you're an opposing quarterback.
10: And the season will likely be a wild ride through the winter. Which storylines do you think are flying under the radar?
41: You know, nothing with the Dallas Cowboys really flies under the radar, right? This offense gets all the headlines. And of course, no one can narrate a story or dictate a story like Jerry Jones. But the big question about this team, just how good can this defense be? They spent the entire offseason basically rejuvenating the defense. A new defensive coordinator, Christian Parker, there's a lot of excitement and expectations on him. And then when you look at guys like Quinnen Williams, Kenny Clark, and who I think will be the rookie of the year on the defensive side of the ball, and Caleb Downs, this is a completely different defense from last year when they couldn't stop a nosebleed. And if this defense, Lindsey, can be at least be decent, and if that offense remains healthy, you know what? No, I'm not even going to do that to the Dallas Cowboys. You see where I'm going, but I'm just not going to say it.
10: All right. We can imagine. Want to get one question in on baseball before we go. MLB's trade deadline ended this afternoon. Some big players were moved across the league as the playoff push begins. What was your biggest takeaway from these past few days?
41: this was one of the most active deadlines that I can remember in recent memory. Obviously, big names like Allie Rushman was sent within the division from Baltimore to Boston. But this is all about the Los Angeles Dodgers. This is all about the rich getting richer. And they got the reigning two-time Cy Young winner in Tarek Skubal. There's a whole separate discussion about are the Dodgers ruining baseball or what does this mean for labor relations in the coming months? But this was the most coveted name on the market, and he just went to the best team in baseball, to one of the biggest markets in the world. If you're a Dodgers fan, you're ecstatic. If you're the rest of the league, you're like, could anyone else trade for this guy?
10: Justin Tinsley, senior writer at ESPN's Landscape, thanks so much, as always. And that is our show for this hour. I'm Lindsay Davis. Be sure to stay tuned to ABC News Live for more context and analysis of the day's top stories. Thanks so much for streaming with us. Have a great night.
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19: 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I'm Kana Whitworth. 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
20: This is Nightline. Tonight, friends having kids. 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
22: What do y'all have to say to people across the country who may think this is totally weird?
20: And what happens when someone else comes into the mix?
22: How's dating work? Does it work?
20: Plus, Derek and Haley Huff, the red-hot couple burning up the Dancing with the Stars stage. The life-altering injury that nearly cost them everything.
23: I just remember sitting on the floor, just in shock of what's going on.
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24: ABC News, I'm Stephanie Officer. Spokane saw a mass exodus this weekend as wildfires converged in Washington State. ABC's Alex Stone is there.
25: Families fleeing walls of flames, homes engulfed as the three fast-moving wildfires broke out Saturday.
26: Oh, my God, dude.
25: Some 67,000 people in Spokane County forced to flee on a moment's notice.
24: It's a record. Spider-Man Brand New Day has broken the Avengers Endgame hold on the biggest North American opening weekend. It earned $360 million between U.S. and Canada. This marks a new milestone, blowing past the previous $357 million record set by Avengers Endgame in 2019. The success of Spider-Man Brand New Day and The Odyssey has contributed to a record weekend at the box office. Disney is the parent company of ABC News and Marvel Studios. This is ABC News.
27: Another bundle of joy on the way. Both children, biologically theirs. They split finances and all live under the same roof.
28: What was the day like when Avi first came?
29: He was just a little healthy guy and we were in the hospital for a day and then we brought him home.
27: But what they've built together doesn't fit the usual labels. No romance, no traditional partnership, no marriage. Amrita identifies as straight and Andrew as gay.
30: We've been friends for almost 15 years. Yeah. We met at work and hit it off immediately and things have snowballed from there.
29: We never put guardrails on what that meant for our life.
30: And now we have a family together.
27: The idea may sound unconventional, but it's a path a growing number of people are choosing.
31: They put it in the garbage.
27: What? Their arrangement? It's called platonic co-parenting. Having a child with someone who you're not romantically involved with.
21: Okay. Me and my best friend are two single moms. We live in New York City and we raise our kids under one roof.
0: We are a three-parent family raising two amazing children.
28: What do y'all have to say to people across the country who may think this is totally weird?
30: The general public reaction, honestly, has been overwhelmingly people saying, okay, I get it. That makes sense to me. There's a wide range of ways to be in the world. It's fun. We don't need everybody's rubber stamp of approval to do it.
29: Part of our decision making is also reacting to the cards that we're dealt, the time that we live in.
30: We're part of a, you know, a elder millennial cohort where I think a lot of people are still kind of grappling with that. Can I afford to have kids?
27: They began exploring options, including freezing embryos, keeping the decision open. Then, during the pandemic, after living together for the first time, they rethought what a family could look like. Amrita says she initially didn't see herself as a mother.
28: What actually changed for you?
30: I realized, okay, well, I don't have an opposition to motherhood. What if that goes a step further and, like, I can be a mother, but not within the structure of also being, like, a wife and a mother?
27: That shift turned into a decision to have a child together. But they say they were forced into parenting categories that didn't fit, from doctor's offices to legal paperwork.
28: I would love to kind of get an understanding of how you guys were treated through the process, given the fact that you guys were not married or technically not even a couple.
29: In retrospect, I would say we should have just pretended to be a couple.
28: Really?
29: Yes, because the system is set up for just a certain type of couple. I was reduced to what was called a sperm donor. The fertility clinic required that we independently meet with a psychologist and then together meet with the psychologist.
27: It's part of the reason they sought out family law attorney Diana Adams, spending months working through the questions they knew their family might face before their son was even born.
4: As women have had the option and the freedom and the awareness that we have other choices beyond being married to a man to create stability for co-parenting, that we realize maybe we have the financial power on our own, that we don't need to immediately get married.
27: Adams is a family law attorney who helps people navigate these arrangements.
4: There are other ways that we could create a family dynamic without following traditional scripts.
30: We have our separate work lives, we have our separate social lives.
28: Are you both still single?
29: My experience with dating has been positive. If anything, it's been strangely, like, attractive to people. I've been told, like, oh, it's like, it means that you have your life together.
30: This choice has a lot of really positive consequences, and this is one of the things that maybe is, like, not ideal, and it does delay sort of my reentry into centering my romantic life or my dating life.
21: Which one are you giving to Sophia? You can't have two.
27: Some platonic co-parents come together after they've already had children and are single again, like Bernie and Annabelle.
5: We're authentically ourselves around each other, and, like, you don't have to always try to play perfect to make it happen.
27: The New York City best friends live together with their children, Bernie's 5 and 9-year-old sons and Annabelle's 7-year-old daughter.
21: I think one thing that women would find the most surprising is that it is just like when you go on vacation with your friends.
27: They call their arrangement a momune.
21: The term is supposed to come from commune and mom. The twist, right, is mothers cooperatively living in a village. And we specifically interpret that as decentering romantic partnerships.
27: They say their idea was in part about making single parenthood more sustainable.
21: I could not find a 2-bedroom apartment that was comfortably in my price range where I would have the appropriate savings for kids. So one night, I'm looking and I'm like, oh my God, if we combined forces, we could get a gorgeous, gorgeous apartment. So I call her, I'm like, Annabelle, we could have the apartment of our dreams in our neighborhood of choice. You can have your own bathroom, even. Let's move in together.
5: The biggest risk became the biggest relief, and I won't go back.
6: The Momune.
27: They've been documenting their story on social media. They split costs and household work equally, something that doesn't always happen in traditional relationships.
5: By default, the kids and then the woman is the one that deals with the consequences if there's inequity.
27: They say this gives them more time and energy to focus on their children, who now see each other as brothers and sister.
21: They do have sibling disagreements. We actually talk a lot about child rearing. Like, how do we approach discipline?
27: After 2 years of sharing a home, they've changed their perspective on dating.
5: I enjoy it more now. You don't have the expectation to be the future girlfriend, the future wife.
27: But as more people start exploring platonic co-parenting, Adams urges cautious discretion.
4: We don't have a script of what it would look like to meet a platonic co-parent.
27: Adams says ultimately, what matters most is what's inside the home.
4: I'm sympathetic to concerns about the rapid nature of the change of American families. We can look to the sociological studies that show us that the kids do fine in these different kinds of configurations, particularly when they have stability.
30: In some ways, there's almost more stability to our relationship. I'm just going to say that because we are not navigating romantic and sexual dynamics between us.
31: So we can turn on the TV to watch them show.
27: Amrita and Andrew are committed to raising their children together until they leave home someday. And now Adi is a big brother, the couple welcoming their daughter a few weeks ago.
28: Do you guys love each other?
29: Tell each other we love each other when we go to bed at night.
28: You do?
29: Yeah. We make sure we hug each other around our kids. So, like, he understands that we love each other.
2: Hi. Have you ever seen this car?
25: 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When we come back, we're with Derek and Haley Huff, opening the window into their recovery journey after Haley's life-threatening injury on the dance floor.
7: She was essentially on the side of the stage having seizures and essentially dying.
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10: 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In the flood zone, the painstaking search for the missing continues.
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18: Hi, my name is Peter Parker. 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
25: 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Their chemistry is magnetic, their choreography precise and tight. So it was especially shocking when an onstage mishap nearly cost one half of the power couple her life.

0: after a critical injury.
1: Dance was the thing that almost took my life, but it's also the thing that saved me from the thing that almost took my life.
0: Now, the couple opening up in their new documentary, The Symphony of Dance.
2: I just remember sitting on the floor, just in shock of what's going on.
0: Detailing the life-altering brain injury that Haley experienced on stage and her journey to recovery.
3: The curse of death.
0: Haley took Dancing with the Stars by storm in 2015 as a troupe member, bringing her expertise in contemporary dance.
1: I've danced since I was 3 years old. It's always been a part of me. It's literally who I am. And the fear of losing that was terrifying.
0: Derek and Haley met in 2014 and got married nearly a decade later.
4: I mean, we remember that proposal. What was that moment like when you knew?
5: At first, I don't think there was really, like, you know, well, there's an attraction there.
1: For sure. It was definitely a slow burn to get to where we are, but truthfully, I think that's what made us so much stronger.
0: 3 months after the couple's fairy tale wedding, their lives took an unexpected turn.
6: The newlywed wife of Dancing with the Stars judge Derek Hough was rushed to the hospital last night after a performance for emergency brain surgery.
4: Take me back to that life-changing moment. What happened? You were on the stage.
5: Well, I mean, we're dancing together, and I just see her kind of wincing like this, and that is, in my experience, a sort of a neck tweak.
1: Usually it's a neck tweak.
5: So I immediately start protecting her neck while we're dancing on stage, and then all of a sudden, she just didn't return.
1: They didn't tell him why I wasn't coming back out on stage. They just said, she's not going to be returning for this final dance.
0: While performing, Derek and Haley bumped heads on stage, leading to an internal brain bleed that left Haley unresponsive.
5: She was essentially on the side of the stage having seizures and essentially dying. So it became a very acute emergency, and then everything just was like slow motion.
2: The doctor said that, okay, there's bleeding in the brain. It's significant. We need to operate right now, otherwise she'll die.
4: Hearing those words, she could die, what went through your mind?
5: I mean, it wasn't even that she could die. It was the part also saying, like, even if she lives, she's not going to be the same person, you know.
0: Haley underwent emergency surgery to remove 40% of her skull, helping to relieve the pressure from a burst blood vessel.
4: What was your biggest fear?
1: When I first woke up from surgery, I had lots of fears. One, would I be able to move and dance again? But two was, will I be able to have kids? And then, of course, I didn't want to lose dancing either, so I was like, am I going to be able to move?
0: And that resilience captured throughout the documentary, highlighting some of the couple's most vulnerable moments after surgery.
2: There's a lot of uncertainty. There's a lot of unknown about dancing again.
0: After a series of skull surgeries and months of recovery, Haley made movement her medicine.
1: I was like, I will get back out on that stage. And when I did, it was literally like reigniting my soul. And everybody even says, my doctor actually thinks that me going back to dance is what helped speed up my recovery, because he was like, you were doing what you loved the most.
0: Now, the couple settling into a new phase of life, welcoming baby Everly late last year.
5: She has been just an absolute angel, really. Just so, such a happy baby and just joyful.
0: And as for dance, the pair has no signs of stopping.
1: I mean, we're obviously going out on the road this summer, so we still love it. We're still doing it. We love to dance.
0: Taking the Symphony of Dance Tour back on the road for an encore.
4: And what do you hope fans and viewers take away from your story, from the documentary and also the tour?
5: Just an example of resilience, an example of courage, an example of defying the odds.
1: I want to share this to help anybody, even if it's one more person.
7: And that's Nightline for this evening. Thanks for the company, America. Good night.
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25: 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I'm Aaron Katursky. Wherever the story is, we'll take you there. You're streaming ABC News Live.

0: What's old is new again.
1: You may tell them, Father.
0: Sometimes every week. In small spaces like this one, across the Western world.
2: When you're actually singing Sacred Heart properly, there's, I guess I would call it a rawness that is not in normal music of today.
3: It's not always magical, but sometimes it really is.
0: They bring no instruments, just the human voice. The Sacred Harp, they call it. A style of singing born in 18th century Europe that found its home in the American South. They may look like they're at a church revival, in a square, keeping the rhythm of the hymns with their hands. But there's no religion here.
2: We sing sacred words, and to a lot of us, it is worship.
4: Okay.
2: To others, perhaps not so. We have Jews singing, we have Catholics, we have Christians, we have some Muslims. It doesn't matter.
0: Helen Brown from Ireland.
5: I think it's about time we sing.
0: Is one of the many singers from across the globe who make the pilgrimage to America nearly every year. Singing at all-day events like this one. From morning to night, in a peculiar four-part harmony, with each part singing from their edge of the hollow square.
2: Before COVID, we would come over two or three times a year if we could, because this is where the heart of the singing is. I mean, we sing in the UK and we sing really well, but it's not like coming here. The more you come, the more the music gets ingrained in you, and it speaks to my heart.
0: They sing some of the same old hymns that were in the 2003 Oscar-winning film Cold Mountain, set at the end of the American Civil War, celebrating a chorus that was accessible to anyone at a time when people were doing well if they could read words, much less music. The Sacred Harp is also the name of their songbook, first published in rural Georgia in 1864. They update the book about once every generation.
6: This is the 1991 edition. This book has more than 550 songs in it.
0: Jesse Carlberg, a young father, wrote new songs for the latest book released this fall.
6: I was a music major as an undergrad. You know, I was in a totally different musical world. I was interested in experimental music, electronic music, and things like that. So this traditional singing where people don't need an audience to, as an excuse, you know, to get together, but they just want to sing and make music for each other, and it forms these kind of bonds that singers come to feel is akin to family. It was really moving to me.
0: They say the music on the printed page is easier to read because while it uses the same do-re-mi music structure that many people know, the notes are printed with different shapes.
2: The fa is a triangle, the sol is a circle or an oval, the la is a square, slightly rectangle, and the mi is a diamond.
6: The shape tells you how high or low the pitch is. Everyone will sing through the song then on these shape notes. Fa, fa, mi, la, sol, fa, sol, la, and everyone will be singing their harmony parts on those shape note syllables.
7: So my memory is this is an A in bass clef, right?
6: Mm-hmm. Yep.
7: Okay. So it's still the same A note.
6: It's the same. So we sing fa,

0: people with no musical training can learn the intervals between the fa and the sol, the fa and the la, etc. And they can learn to sight read music just by shape note.
1: And you don't even need to be able to sing that well to be welcomed here.
2: You don't have to have a beautiful voice. You're joining your voice with the person on your left and your right and across the square.
1: More than 700 people from different faiths and dozens of countries came to Atlanta one Saturday morning to sing from the new edition of their songbook.
3: The communal part of this is super important to you.
4: Some people we sing with each other almost every week, and other people we might see just once every few years, but we come to love these singers.
0: If you sing Sacred Harp, you're my friend, and we love you. It's family.
5: Where today can folks, without any musical training, have people welcome them in, say, hey, let's make music together? It's very unusual, but it's something I think that people want.
4: To connect with real people in person, that's a spiritual experience.
6: The sound just penetrates you. The sound penetrates you and just makes you come alive.
7: There's like this tension in it that always releases, and it's just really powerful.
1: They say here, every voice is holy.
0: Everybody draws you in, and as long as people want to sing, then they will be welcomed with open arms.

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5: Tonight on ABC News Live Prime, catastrophic wildfires in Washington state destroy hundreds of homes as firefighters from other states rush in to help battle the windblown flames and smoke. Businesses burnt to the ground as dozens of large wildfires burn in the West. 67,000 people around Spokane, Washington, forced to evacuate.
6: I'm Alex Stone in Spokane, Washington, where families who have been able to return are finding nothing left.
5: Also breaking tonight, flash flooding from North Carolina to the Northeast. Streets washed out from Philadelphia to New York to Boston, with trees falling onto cars, trains, and buses.
7: I'm Gio Benitez here at Newark, where flights have been delayed by about 2 hours. 900 flights canceled across the country. We've got the latest with that weather picture coming up.
5: The deadly shooting at an In-N-Out Burger in Idaho. Dramatic new video shows armed bystanders opening fire, driving the gunman away. Tonight, we hear from one of those bystanders.
8: From ABC News, I'm Stephanie Officer. President Trump says new talks planned between the U.S. and Iran are that country's last chance to agree to a deal. ABC's Catherine Folders.
9: This is the seventh time that Trump has said that, has pulled back, if you will, strikes, as he did over the weekend to say that they were having conversations. So this is a pattern for him. I haven't maybe heard him go so far where he says this is the last chance. So we'll see at the end of the day what that really means and if there's actually negotiations happening behind the scenes. But he said, I want to give them every last chance before decapitation. That was his quote in the Oval Office.
8: That deadly shooting at an Idaho In-N-Out over the weekend left three people dead and seven wounded. Authorities say two armed bystanders likely helped end the carnage. ABC's Trevor Ault.
10: Hundreds of people running for cover as the shots rang out, but investigators say two men, an off-duty state trooper and 35-year-old Jordan Salinas, fired back.
11: I saw the individual with his rifle pointed at the vehicles, and then as soon as some rounds started coming at him, everything changed. Immediately, all that bravado he had immediately crumbled.
10: Authorities believe those heroic actions drove the shooter from the scene and likely saved lives.
8: While the Northeast was drenched, just the opposite occurred in the nation's Pacific Northwest as it continues dealing with wildfires after a very dry, hot spell. ABC's Ginger Z.
12: Air quality alerts Seattle and Portland included in this because tomorrow, as the winds shift, some of these big populations are going to be seeing the smoke from these fires. Idaho covered in what could be unhealthy. Check airnow.gov before you head out. And yes, that heat will be building into the 90s for a place like Portland until Friday.
8: A 61-year-old Massachusetts woman died today after being hit by a falling tree while sitting on her porch. Plymouth police say it happened during storms. 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
14: Even with oil prices starting to dip, gas prices remain on the rise for American drivers, now topping more than $4 a gallon. Gas Buddy analyst Patrick DeHaan says we could hit a national record very soon.
15: After August 8th, if the national average is still above the $4 mark, it'll be the latest in the calendar year that we've ever seen that $4 a gallon mark still stick around. So just a lot of uncertainty.
14: Well, the good news is we are still below the 2022 record average. President Trump is looking to cash in on his social media presence by selling instant access to his own posts starting this month.
16: Trump has used social media to announce massive military strikes or changes to his signature tariff policy, moving the markets with a single post to his social media platform, Truth Social. Now the president's company is selling instant access to Trump's social media posts through a service designed for big financial firms that could make millions from having Trump's announcements milliseconds faster than their competitors. Trump's company has not disclosed the cost of the service, and Democrats are already calling for an investigation into what they say is the latest way Trump is allegedly profiting from the presidency. Peter Harlambous, ABC News.
14: A man in New York City is now facing criminal charges, including reckless endangerment, after he survived a jump off the Brooklyn Bridge over the weekend. According to the NYPD, the man leapt from the bridge just after 2:30 Sunday afternoon while naked and was rescued by the city's harbor unit. I'm Stephanie Officer, ABC News.
7: From Philly to New York to Boston. In Newark, New Jersey, drivers that risked the deep water stalled out as tractor trailers made waves all around them. Others pushed their dead cars out of the water as crews worked to clear storm drains. Blocked drains brought muddy floods to neighborhoods near Springfield, Massachusetts, too. In Connecticut, water gushing over the gas station's retaining wall, flooding the entire area. The torrential rain was enough to bring down multiple trees around New York's five boroughs, this one crushing a car.
17: I thought it was just thunder.
7: Outside Boston, in Plymouth, authorities say a woman sitting on her porch was killed when a gust of wind took down this massive tree. One person was hurt after a tree fell on this commuter train on New York's Long Island, and a tree came down on a Greyhound bus on I-95 in Westport, Connecticut. Thankfully, only a few minor injuries.
5: Seems like similar scenes week after week this summer. Gio joins us now from Newark Airport. And Gio, what sort of impact is the weather having on flights?
7: Oh, quite the impact right now, Lindsay. In fact, here at Newark, flights are delayed by about 2 hours. We've seen about 900 flight cancellations across the country. The good news, though, it is looking better tomorrow, but it's going to take a bit to recover, Lindsay.
5: I can imagine. All right, Gio Benitez for us. Thanks so much, Gio. And ABC's chief meteorologist Ginger Z joins us now. Ginger, seems that at least temporarily things are drying out in the east, but what's in the forecast in the west?
18: Yes. So, yeah, here we've seen the dry out happen, and the whitecaps on the Hudson River tell you that it's been very windy behind that front, but certainly drier after more than 3.5 inches of daily record rain at Hartford and in Williamsport, Pennsylvania yesterday. Their wettest August day on record with more than 5 inches of rain. So we're clear, but boy, a place that would love to have some of that rain, the Northern Rockies and the Pacific Northwest, but it is not coming for them, not even close. The wind is still big, and that's why you see red flag warnings from North Dakota down to parts of Utah, where there are plenty of fires burning, even up to British Columbia. But I want your eye to go to that air quality alert in Idaho, Western Montana, Washington State, and Portland, Oregon. Portland and Seattle will have poor air quality tomorrow, deteriorating through the day as that wind shifts. So please check airnow.gov if you live anywhere there covered in red before you head out tomorrow. The other big problem is that heat that's been kind of suppressed down to the south and west has now started to trickle up to places like Portland, where that heat that gets close to 100 by Wednesday will dry things out even more. So when the wind starts to pick up later this week, that combination is never good. Lindsay.
5: Not out of the woods just yet. All right, Ginger, thank you. Now to the battle over the reflecting pool in the nation's capital. U.S. Attorney Jeanine Pirro decided late Friday to drop charges against former Olympian David Hearn, saying it was a botched installation, not vandalism. But tonight, President Trump is lashing out, saying Pirro choked and folded like an umbrella. Here's our chief White House correspondent, Mary Bruce.
17: Tonight, President Trump slamming his close ally, U.S. Attorney Jeanine Pirro, for dropping her case against former Olympian David Hearn, who was charged with vandalizing the newly renovated reflecting pool. Pirro concluding the damage was caused not by vandalism, but by a botched installation.
19: Really disappointed with Jeanine Pirro. She folded like an umbrella.
17: Just days after Trump spent $15 million in taxpayer money to paint the reflecting pool American flag blue, the paint started peeling, chunks floating up to the surface. Trump, providing no evidence, blamed vandals. And soon after, authorities arresting Hearn, who was riding his bike and stopped to check out the damage, dipping his hand in the water.
20: Hearn willfully destroyed property.
17: At the time, Pirro accused Hearn of deliberately pulling up the paint.
21: Did he have any tools, or was it just his bare hands?
20: Right now, we believe it's his bare hands, both hands.
21: Does that indicate in your belief that it was probably damaged before, or do you believe that he...
20: Oh, he damaged it.
21: Further, but do you believe it had already been damaged before?
20: He damaged the pool.
17: But Friday, Pirro dropped the charges, acknowledging documents from the Department of the Interior indicate the damage to the pool was the result of a botched installation and not vandalism. Pirro blaming the contractor.
19: I'm not saying I was 100% thrilled with the contractor, but the contractor was rushing. We wanted to get it open for July 4th, and we got it done. But in addition, there was vandalism.
17: Tonight, David Hearn's lawyer calling the case against him an abuse of government power.
5: Some damning words there. Mary Bruce joins us now from the White House. And Mary, what are your sources telling you at this point about Pirro's ability to hold on to her job?
22: Hey, well, Lindsay, Jeanine Pirro was spotted here at the White House late this afternoon meeting with the president. And sources say that the president has privately mused about whether he should fire her. Of course, they caution that nothing is ever final until the president says so. And meanwhile, Lindsay, the president's nominee for attorney general, Todd Blanche, is now on track to be confirmed after giving in to the demands of two key Republican senators and putting in writing his pledge to kill the $1.8 billion taxpayer fund to pay out Trump's political allies, including January 6th rioters. Lindsay.
5: Mary Bruce for us. Thanks so much, Mary. President Trump is once again delaying an escalation of airstrikes in Iran, calling the postponement Iran's last chance to make a deal or face decapitation. But Iran denies any talks with the U.S. are underway. Jonathan Carl has those details.
23: After claiming he had just called off what would have been the largest military attack since World War II, President Trump said today he was giving Iran one more chance to make a deal.
19: I want to give him every last chance before decapitation.
23: Trump insists he called off the attack because Iran's leaders asked him to.
19: They called me and they said, please don't attack. We'll make a deal. That's the real truth. And everyone knows it.
23: It's at least the seventh time Trump has threatened a major new attack, only to call it off, claiming progress on peace talks. Tonight, Iran flatly denied any negotiations with the U.S. were underway. Still, Trump insists there will soon be an agreement to reopen the Strait of Hormuz.
19: We're talking about the strait, the opening of the strait, having it open literally by tomorrow. Completely open.
23: The president is well aware that gas prices have jumped to more than $4 a gallon, up $1.13 since he launched the war more than 5 months ago. Under pressure and with no peace deal in hand, the president is lashing out at American oil and gas companies, saying they're making too much money.
19: Based on a shortage, they're making too much money. I don't like it. They ought to give some of that back to the public.
23: Although the president said that the Strait of Hormuz will be fully reopened tomorrow, it's unclear how that would happen, given there are no talks underway right now. The one thing the president insisted is that there would be no arrangement that he would agree to that would allow the Iranians to charge a toll.
0: Lindsay.
5: All right, Jonathan Carl Forrest from the White House, thank you. Now to another national security issue. Sources tell ABC News that at least a dozen states are now reporting possible cyber attacks on critical infrastructure. The FBI is encouraging utilities to disconnect from the internet. Here's our chief investigative correspondent, Aaron Katursky. Aaron, what's the latest on that?
2: Tonight, Lindsay, cyber attacks targeting critical infrastructure in the United States appear to be spreading. Sources tell ABC News federal officials are now concerned about water and wastewater utilities in at least a dozen states being compromised. Iran is the prime suspect. So far, there does not appear to be widespread disruption. One of the affected states, Michigan, saying tonight there are no known impacts that posed a public health concern. But the fear, Lindsay, is that Iran is showing its capacity to retaliate as President Trump threatens to escalate the war. Lindsay?
5: Aaron, thank you. Disturbing allegations of domestic abuse have rocked the reelection campaign of Ohio Congressman Max Miller. Miller denies accusations he physically assaulted his ex-wife and their two-year-old daughter, calling them false. Now Miller's former father-in-law, Ohio Senator Bernie Moreno, is calling on Miller to resign. Jay O'Brien has those details.
3: Tonight, the extraordinary family feud rocking the Republican Party. Ohio Senator Bernie Moreno declaring his former son-in-law, Ohio Congressman Max Miller, unfit to serve, accusing Miller of increasingly erratic and dangerous behavior and insisting he needs serious psychological help. The congressman was married to the senator's daughter, Emily, who claimed she was a victim of spousal abuse. Miller says that's just not true.
4: I categorically deny abusing my former wife.
3: In a February police report obtained by ABC News, the congressman's ex-wife claims he threw her against the wall, once held a gun to her head, and another time threw hot water on her. Miller says she's lying. As proof, he said, his ex-wife offered to cook him dinner several days after one of the alleged incidents.
4: Ask yourself, if I had assaulted her, would she had offered to cook me dinner 6 days later?
3: The congressman's ex-wife also told authorities he may have abused their two-year-old daughter, claiming that after one visit with Miller, the child came home with a fractured collarbone.
4: I have never abused our daughter.
3: Miller says his daughter was hurt by employees at her daycare. The local Department of Children and Family Services did not find evidence to substantiate allegations of child abuse against Miller. Still, his former father-in-law, Senator Moreno, writes, I hold my breath every minute he has custody of my granddaughter.
24: Lindsay, Miller was once a close aide to President Trump. Today, the president calling him a good person, saying these are accusations. Meantime, Republicans are growing anxious. Unless Miller drops out by this week, his name will be on the ballot in November. Lindsay.
5: All right, Jay O'Brien for us. Thanks, Jay. Tomorrow, Michigan voters will help shape not only their party's future, but potentially the balance of power in Washington, D.C. The state's U.S. Senate race is a critical seat for Democrats, and the primary will determine who moves on to the high-stakes general election this fall. Our political director, Avery Harper, is in Michigan, where the party's moderate and progressive factions are locked in a hard-fought contest.
25: Here in Michigan, Democrats are fighting for the future of their party.
26: I just want to see us as Democrats be stronger. I want somebody who can win for us.
25: Progressive former public health official Dr. Abdul Al-Sayed and moderate Congresswoman Haley Stevens are locked in a tight race to replace retiring Democratic Senator Gary Peters. Al-Sayed racking up the support of the party's biggest progressives.
27: Dr. Abdul Al-Sayed and I may come from different places, but we're forged from the same fight.
28: Please welcome the next United States Senator from the state of Michigan, Abdul Al-Sayed.
25: As establishment Democrats have thrown their weight behind Stevens, including the senator they're both running to replace.
29: I think Haley Stevens is an outstanding candidate, and she's going to make a great senator. Particularly like the fact that she's a, kind of a practical, common sense person who tries to find common ground. And God, we need to find common ground.
25: El-Sayed and Stevens are competing to face off against former Republican Congressman Mike Rogers in November. For Democrats to have a chance to take back control of the Senate, they must hold this seat in Michigan.
30: I'm the best candidate to take on Mike Rogers and beat him.
31: I'm capturing all this enthusiasm I see everywhere across my state.
25: The two went head-to-head in their final debate earlier this week, where support for Israel and AIPAC spending, a flashpoint in the race, was front and center.
32: Just last week, our friend here voted
0: to send $3.3 billion of your tax dollars to a foreign government. That is the pro quo that comes with the quid of $30 million spent by AIPAC.
1: I don't think there's much difference between super PACs going in for Abdul or super PACs going in for me. We have a problem with campaign finance reform in this country.
25: We caught up with El Sayed at a campaign stop on Detroit's East Side. El Sayed has centered his campaign on getting corporate money out of politics and pushing for universal health care.
6: I can win back the voters we lost in 2024, and I can build a coalition that includes young people who actually want to be in the politics again. So if you're doing the math and you're watching this campaign and you're looking at who you want to be on that debate stage with Mike Rogers, I think there's one answer.
8: Strong black community here on the east side of Detroit. Can you talk about the perception that some people may have left over from 2024 that you did not fully support Kamala Harris? And do you worry that that could hurt you with a key voting block here in the state of Michigan?
6: Well, you saw the coalition that we're building. I was proud to endorse Vice President Harris on day one. Now, I deeply disagreed with her position on the genocide in Gaza, but I endorse her. A vote is about the future, not the past.
25: Just south of Detroit, Stevens is campaigning on a moderate message she hopes will win over independent voters as concern among national Democrats grows that El Sayed can't win in the fall.
31: I'm campaigning in the underdog way that I, you know, have approached all of my races to win for the people.
25: That approach and her delivery leading to this viral clip.
31: And you better believe I'm going to be doing it with a little bit of joy, a little bit of enthusiasm, a little bit of energy, and a little bit of stick it to them. Because that's the Michigan way.
25: Stevens making clear where she stands on Israel compared to her opponent.
31: He wants a one-state solution. That's not going to bring us anywhere closer to peace. I want to see a two-state solution where the people of Israel and the people of Palestine are living together side by side.
9: And you've received millions of dollars in support from some political action committees. How do you convince voters that the folks who are cutting those checks are not influencing you?
31: Well, look, my motivation for everything I do in public service, from the time when I worked on that U.S. auto rescue in the administration of the great Barack Obama to when I first put up my hand to run for Congress to flip a seat, through my years serving Michigan and delivering for Michigan, Michigan has been my North Star. The only thing influencing my vote is the people of Michigan.
25: Stevens' supporters pointing to her experience.
10: Haley Stevens is a fighter. Her push, her work, her drive, she doesn't give up.
25: But back in Detroit, we met voters excited about El Sayed.
11: He's actually looks like he's willing to work for the people.
9: What do you say to Democrats who think that Abdul El Sayed wouldn't be able to win in a general election?
12: Yeah, I would say look at Trump, because people said that about him, too.
13: Our thanks to Avery Harper. Two people have now died in the ongoing national cyclosporiasis outbreak. Michigan State Health Department reported that two people there with, quote, significant underlying health conditions died from the intestinal parasite. Health officials have so far linked cases in Michigan and eight other states to iceberg lettuce served at Taco Bell restaurants. There have now been more than 11,000 cases and nearly 200 hospitalizations reported in Michigan, though cases do appear to be slowing. Moving on now to the deadly shooting at an In-N-Out Burger in Twin Falls, Idaho. Three people were killed and seven others injured. Dramatic video shows armed bystanders opening fire to try to get the gunman to stop. ABC's Trevor Ault reports from Twin Falls.
14: Tonight, investigators are searching for the motive in this Idaho mass shooting.
15: What's happening?
16: What happened?
15: What's happening?
32: Shoot.
14: Three people killed, seven injured outside an In-N-Out restaurant in this crowded shopping center.
33: Get out of here.
14: Police have identified the suspect as 24-year-old Chad Williams, seen here dressed in black, armed with a long gun.
34: Reports of multiple people down.
14: Hundreds of people running for cover as the shots rang out, but investigators say two men, an off-duty state trooper, and this man, 35-year-old Jordan Salinas, fired back.
35: I peeked around the right-hand side of that sign closest to the road, and that's where I saw the individual with his rifle pointed at the vehicles.
14: Authorities believe those heroic actions drove the shooter from the scene and likely saved lives.
35: He seemed unusually comfortable aiming that rifle at those cars. And then as soon as some rounds started coming at him, everything changed. Immediately, all that, you know, All that bravado he had immediately crumbled.
14: This In-N-Out had opened just a week prior. The company says one of their workers was killed while caring for customers. Christopher Klaunch was also killed. His sister telling the New York Times he'd worked at a recovery center helping people with addiction, and his partner said he loved traveling, cooking, and the outdoors. We also spoke to Lindsay Tangy, who found several of the victims at the scene.
2: This is just not our community. Like, none of us expected this.
13: So many shocked by this. Trevor all joins us now from Twin Falls, Idaho. Trevor, what more are you learning about the people who jumped in to help?
3: Well, on top of that hero civilian that we talked to, Jordan, well, he told me that he had been training every single weekend for 5 years because of a previous mass shooting that happened in Idaho back in 2021. Every single week he had been training for the possibility of a mass shooting. And on top of his actions, which of course deterred the shooter, he said that in those moments after, there were dozens of people who all jumped in to help with first aid. And it was that entire community reaction that very likely saved lives here. Lindsay.
13: Trevor Alt for us. Thanks so much, Trevor. Still ahead, a new warning from Microsoft. Hackers may be targeting your devices at hotels. The important warning before you join the hotel Wi-Fi. And an HBCU is stepping into the center of the data center debate. How one university is hoping a data center on campus will open up opportunities for students. Next.
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36: This guy's kind of cute.
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38: nerd!
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50: Hi, my name is Peter Parker. We used to know each other, but the truth is, I'm not just Peter Parker. I'm Spider-Man.
51: God, that's cool. Here we go.
50: And sometimes Spider-Man has to do the hard thing, even if it breaks Peter Parker's heart.
51: Let's end this on a high note, huh?
19: Spider-Man, brand new day. Now playing. Rated PG-13.
52: Please.
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1: Welcome back, everyone. The Senate returned to work today with a long to-do list and just a few days to go before the August recess. For more now, we're joined by Democratic Senator from Maryland, Chris Van Hollen. Senator, thank you so much for your time tonight. Acting Attorney General Todd Blanche finally gave in to Republican Senators Cornyn and Tillis' demands to formally rescind the $1.8 billion anti-weaponization fund to advance his nomination. Now, the president told reporters today that he didn't sign off on Blanche's decision and continued to call for his political supporters to get payouts from the DOJ. Do you think that Blanche's order finally puts an end to this fund?
2: Lindsay, good to be with you. The short answer is no, I don't think so. I don't think this is really worth the paper it's written on. And as you heard from the president, he's still determined to pursue this. In addition, the two Republican senators were negotiating over the tax giveaway, right? The get out of free card jail for out of jail card free for Trump and family members on unpaid taxes. And essentially, Trump gets to deal with it as it is. That's really not going to bind them in any way.
1: You serve on the Senate Foreign Relations Committee. Today, the president said that this is Iran's last chance before, quote, decapitation. Iran is publicly denying that it's even in talks with the U.S. Do you believe that this latest threat will bring Iran to the table?
2: Lindsay, I don't know. What I do know is that this war has made no sense from the beginning. It's a war in sense of a in search of a mission. They keep changing the mission every day. American soldiers have been killed, injured, civilians killed. Gas prices are going up. And this all from the president who told the country he would keep us out of war and focus on bringing down prices. So my view is when you're digging a hole, you should just stop digging.
1: Israel has expressed serious security concerns about the president's Hamas disarmament agreement as Israeli strikes in Gaza killed more than a dozen over the weekend. Do you think that this agreement will end the conflict?
2: Well, I hope the president will put a lot of energy into this effort. As you just said, Lindsay, the president announced this in big, bold letters on his social media the other day as a big breakthrough. And then within days, Israeli forces had killed more Palestinians, a clear breach of this agreement that the president had proposed, which would require them to stop these sort of military actions in Gaza. So I hope the president will you know, start actually doing the hard work to justify these social media posts that he puts out every day. So far, unfortunately, we've not seen that.
1: You've been outspoken about the detainment of Sama Safi, a 20-year-old Palestinian-American citizen who's been held in military detention by the IDF without charges since June after being taken from her family's home in the middle of the night in the West Bank. What can you tell us about the status of her case?
2: Well, right. This is a 20-year-old. She's a Palestinian-American. She's a student right now attending university on the West Bank. She was just snatched out of her parents' home a couple months ago. And there are really no charges against her. There may be some trumped-up political allegations here. But, Lindsay, you know, my view is that the American embassy says its number one goal is to protect Americans overseas. And in this case, we should be demanding accountability and justice. I mean, you've also seen over 9 American citizens killed on the West Bank over the last 4 years with no accountability and no justice. And so it's well overdue that we actually get some accountability in these cases involving American citizens.
1: As you know, Israeli Prime Minister Benjamin Netanyahu was in D.C. last week. Do you know if the White House or State Department, perhaps you, were able to have any conversations with him about her detainment or if she'll be released?
2: Well, this is part of the problem. I don't think the Trump administration raised her case at all. So you had a visiting Israeli prime minister at the White House while you have an American citizen.
3: ABC News, I'm Stephanie Officer. President Trump today, when asked about the U.S. backing off a threatened large strike on Iran, claiming Iran has been negotiating, even though Tehran has been denying it.
4: For some reason, they when they're talking, they don't like saying that they're talking. So I say, we're in talks. Big deal. We're in talks. And they'll sometimes deny it, even though they spend hours and hours together talking.
5: A grand jury has indicted an Aurora, Colorado police officer accused of fatally shooting a black man during an attempted traffic stop last August. The DA says Officer Matthew Neely faces one count of second-degree murder and one count of manslaughter in the death of 37-year-old Rajon Belt Stubblefield. In a statement to ABC News, Aurora Police Chief Todd Chamberlain says he's confident all the facts will be fully examined through due process, and the filing of charges does not determine guilt. This is ABC News.
1: Bear it all and take a leap of faith.
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0: Welcome back to Prime. Here's a look at the stories making headlines right now. Three wildfires have converged on Washington State's second largest city of Spokane and have already burned more than 8,000 acres there. Nearly 70,000 people were forced to flee the rapidly spreading fires on a moment's notice, and more than 700 structures have been destroyed. The governor has called it the worst natural disaster in the region's history. And in Aurora, Colorado, police officer Matthew Neely has been indicted in the deadly shooting of Rajon Belt Stubblefield. He's accused of shooting him after a traffic stop last August. The indictment says Neely tackled Belt Stubblefield after he did not comply with commands. No word from Officer Neely, who is now on unpaid leave. Now to the peeling paint of the reflecting pool in our nation's capital. President Trump lashed out at U.S. Attorney Jeanine Pirro after she dropped charges against former Olympian David Hearn. Hearn was accused of vandalizing the pool, but Pirro now says a botched installation is to blame for the damage. And here in New York City, a man climbed to the top of the Brooklyn Bridge and then jumped off in the East River on Sunday. He was not wearing any clothes, and police say he had a makeshift parachute. Officers pulled him from the water. He's now in the hospital in stable condition. He faces charges of trespassing, lewdness, and disorderly conduct. Still ahead, Fisk University President Dr. Eugenia Clark has plans to bring a 70,000-square-foot data center to campus in the heart of Nashville. Why that sparked an intense debate on potential environmental impacts. And Microsoft issues a new urgent hacking warning. What you need to know about public Wi-Fi networks to keep your devices safe.
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8: America's number one news, ABC News, now streaming 24-7 on Disney+. Wednesday, K-pop sensation Yeon-jun brings his first solo performance only to GMA. And get this, to Central Park. It's a K-pop party in the park with Yeon-jun on Good Morning America's Summer Concert Series, sponsored by Norwegian Cruise Line.
0: As data centers continue to grow across the country, private HBCU Fisk University in Nashville, Tennessee, faces ongoing questions over their proposed 70,000-square-foot data center. The center is a major part of what they call their Quantum Leap Campus Improvement Plan, which will also feature an additional 30,000-square-foot of an academic space. The university says that the new center will create opportunities for students to be at the forefront of emerging digital and technological industries. Critics say the potential environmental harm outweighs any benefit that the data center could provide. And at the university's first public town hall, President Eugenia Clark defended the plan and pushed back against criticism from students and the community.
3: This isn't something that's been finalized. We were being transparent and saying this is what we're visioning for our future.
0: And for more now, we are joined by Fisk University President Dr. Clark. Thank you so much for taking the time to have the conversation.
4: Absolutely. And thank you for asking us to be here.
0: Of course. A lot of people want to know about this Quantum Leap project. Just explain what it would mean and the data centers, as we already introduced. There's a lot of controversy surrounding it.
4: Mm-hmm. So 2 years ago, when we started looking into this whole idea of the entire campus master plan, the idea of building this innovation center came into being. The innovation center is one building, as we vision it, and that one building will have this technology part and the student classroom part. And the purpose is that due to the access that we have and that footprint of where we are, it will allow us to really strengthen the curriculum, strengthen the academic experience, overall strengthen what happens for the faculty, the staff, the students, and even alumni who come back.
0: How would you say specifically that having a data center actually on campus might benefit the students and the university?
4: So what we have to first decide is what kind of center will it be? We're now in a position to determine how do we proceed with this concept? How do we make sure that it doesn't have any environmental impact? It doesn't have any adverse impact to the students, faculty, and staff that are there, but at the same time, provide a very specialized and unique learning opportunity and research opportunity for the faculty, the staff, and the students.
0: And so how do you measure or monitor that? Because traditionally people are saying when these data centers are present, it does cause this environmental problem, whether it's the water, the air, the noise.
4: So first of all, it has required a lot of work. Because when I started on this journey, I was hearing about a center that had gone into operation in West Tennessee. That happened not far from home, is how I would like to describe it, which allowed us at Fisk to step back and research and understand that no two data centers are alike. There are no two that are designed or engineered that are alike, but it is the engineering component behind them that can be viewed and designed so that those don't become issues in the environment.
0: Many students and graduates of HBCUs really see the colleges as a sacred space.
4: Yes.
0: What would you say to members of that community specifically who feel that this would in some way interrupt that?
4: So it's an academic center. We're an institution of higher learning. We've been in that same place for more than 160 years. This is a part of a vision along with updates to the residence halls, along with addition of other new buildings that are much needed on the campus.
0: As you likely know, Elon Musk has faced some backlash for allegations of air pollution as a result of an ex-AI data center that he created in Memphis. For people who are likening this project to what you're considering at Fisk, would you say that they're
4: nothing
0: different?
4: Nothing alike. I will say that what has happened in Memphis is tragic, shouldn't have happened. Nothing has happened at Fisk. That's why we're being transparent about what we're thinking about doing so that our community and the right kind of partner will be interested in partnering with us on this project. We will not be repeating what happened in Memphis. We have no interest in doing that. Our existence.

0: of it will have different funding models to it. So for instance, the primary projects we're looking at right now are two. We're looking at upgrades to three of our residence halls that are so old that they're eligible for some historical tax credit benefits. So we'll be using some of those opportunities to help us fund those projects. We have a huge grant that's going to allow us to do an expansion to the John Lewis Center for Social Justice.
1: What's the overall message that you want your students, alumni, faculty, residents of Nashville to know about this plan?
0: The message is this. Fisk is looking at a concept that we think will take us into the next 160 years. Higher ed is in a different place right now, and the challenges that we're up against are some we've never experienced before. We've got to be innovative, visionary, and figure out what it looks like to go forward. And then the second thing is to remember, just like no two HBCUs are alike, no two data centers are alike either.
1: Dr. Eugenia Clark, we thank you.
0: Thank you so much for having me. I appreciate it.
1: Really appreciate it.
0: Thank you.
1: And still ahead, the pop star stepping away from the public eye amid intense scrutiny about her appearance, and an FBI agent on the hunt for a female serial killer. We'll talk to actress Emmy Rossum about her hit new Hulu show, Furious, after the break.
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1: A global superstar in the middle of her tour says she's preparing to step away from the spotlight. The return of a long-lost millennial-era social media platform and the latest Spider-Man film soars at the box office. These stories and more in tonight's Rundown. Ariana Grande is taking a break. A representative for the 33-year-old says she'll take a, quote, step back from visibility after her tour wraps in London next month, adding the decision follows increased public scrutiny over her health and physical appearance. Just days ago, Grande released a music video for her song Petal, as well as recently dropping an album by the same

0: announcement means postponing her next project, in which she was set to appear on the London stage with her Wicked co-star Jonathan Bailey. Fans will get to see her, by the way, in Focker-in-Law alongside Ben Stiller and Robert De Niro the day before Thanksgiving. Microsoft has issued a security warning about hotel Wi-Fi. The company says Russian hackers are using phony sign-in pages to break into accounts. Microsoft says that you should assume that public and hotel Wi-Fi networks might not be trustworthy. Using your phone as a hotspot is a safer option, but make sure that you check your plan's data allowance first. Is it still toilet paper if it's not made with paper? One of the biggest manufacturers of paper products is hoping to find out. Kimberly Clark, maker of Huggies diapers, Scott paper towels, and Cottonelle toilet paper, tells the Wall Street Journal the company has been looking for a viable alternative to wood pulp and all the trees needed to make its products. The solution could be using the Hesper aloe plant. It can grow with very little water, and there's plenty of it in the Southwest. The company still needs to test the plant to see if it would be as soft, pliable, and absorbent as its current products. Start thinking about who you're going to put in your top eight, because MySpace may be making a comeback. The owners say they're planning a relaunch of the social media giant that ruled the internet in the age before reels and doom scrolling. At one point, the site was more popular than Google, but no details yet on the launch date or the classic MySpace features that may be coming back. The company tried to relaunch as a music-focused site in 2013, but it wasn't able to recapture its former audience. Recent research indicates users are frustrated with their feeds being dictated by algorithms, ads, and branded content, and not posts from people they actually know. Congrats to everyone who attended Zac Brown's sold-out Boston concert last night. The country singer gifted cruise tickets to all 35,000 fans in attendance at Fenway Park.
1: I'm buying every single person here a cruise for two people on the boat.
0: Valued at $40 million in total, Brown's reps say that it's the biggest audience gifting in live entertainment history. An explosive weekend at the box office. Our parent company Disney's Spider-Man Brand New Day racked up a jaw-dropping $360 million this weekend, the biggest debut in box office history, beating 2019's Avengers Endgame. As for future Spider-Man films, Tom Holland has revealed in a new interview that a plan is in place to pass the baton to a new actor. She's known for her gritty, get-your-hands-dirty roles, like on the dark Showtime comedy Shameless. Now in a new Hulu series, Emmy Rossum plays an FBI agent hunting a female serial killer. She's also an executive producer on the show. Ariana and Allie sat down with her to talk all about Furious.
2: In your own words, Furious is twisty, twisted crime thriller with two women at the center, and neither one is totally the good guy or the bad guy.
3: Three victims we know of.
4: Neighbors say they saw a woman.
5: Emmy Rossum is getting furious.
6: I believe there's a deeper motivation here.
5: The actress became a household name as Fiona Gallagher in the iconic TV series Shameless.
7: Well, luckily your stupid sister found it first.
5: In Captured Hearts is the emotionally resilient Christine Daae in the 2004 film adaptation of The Phantom of the Opera.
2: You were just 17 at that time. What stands out the most when you look back on that time in your life?
8: Probably the magic of it. It felt so big and romantic, and so much of my real lived experience was similar to that of the character in Phantom of the Opera. That character had a deep yearning for a father that she had lost who had died, and I certainly have that for my father, who wasn't around when I was a kid.
5: The now Hollywood veteran's newest project?
9: I like the sound you're making. But I love your smile.
5: A Hulu original series, Furious, which she also executive produced. Rossum plays Alice Black, an FBI agent on the hunt for a serial killer.
10: You know this isn't an OD. It's staged.
2: Yeah. You've played a lot of strong female characters.
8: I always gravitate to the characters who exist in moral gray area. It's more interesting to me. We know that Alice is a victim of violence, and although she doesn't believe she can get justice for herself, she's pursuing justice for others.
11: I just need information about Adrian Murado. I found your 302 from 2010. You suspected him of trafficking girls. I think it's possible that one of the girls he trafficked might have killed him.
5: On her quest for justice, Agent Black is on a collision course with the killer, who has an agenda of her own.
12: Shh. Shh.

0: Also starring in Furious, Lola Pettigrew as Catherine, the shape-shifting villain who is trying to understand the trauma of her own past.
1: The show really upends the idea of a perfect victim. I think in life and society quite often, and in TV and film, in order for someone to feel like they can receive or deserve justice or dignity after surviving something, it feels like they have to be a morally perfect person, a quote-unquote good person, and that's just not true.
2: Female serial killers are obviously extremely rare.
3: Yeah.
2: What was the significance of making that character female?
3: The psychological story of how a woman would get to that point was what was really, you know, drew me to the project. That became the engine of the show, which was these two women who've both been victims of violence. How did they deal with what happened to them? Where did they put that in their lives? What choices did they make? And they both made really different choices.
0: Furious is Elizabeth Merriweather's latest project, best known for creating hits like New Girl, starring Zooey Deschanel.
4: You know what's funny? When I saw your ad on Craigslist, I thought you were women.
0: And The Dropout with Amanda Seyfried.
5: I'm going to drop out of Stanford. This machine is going to change the world.
0: Her producing prowess now funneled into the Hulu original crime thriller.
6: Three names are listed as confidential informants with plea deals.
3: It's not a whodunit, obviously, because we know who the killer is in the first few minutes of the show. It's a whydunit. It's a like psychological kind of unearthing of who these two women are and why they do the things they do.
0: Merriweather also tapped to pen the screenplay to the upcoming film adaptation of Britney Spears' memoir, The Woman in Me.
2: It was announced that you are going to be penning the Britney Spears biopic.
3: I am.
2: Is there anything you can tell us about it?
3: I can't.
2: Nothing.
3: But I am so excited, and it's a dream job.
0: For Rossum, life these days is a juggling act. The 39-year-old actress is also mom to her 5-year-old daughter and 3-year-old son, who she shares with her husband, director Sam Esmail. The couple have been married for nearly 10 years.
2: And I want to know how you do it all.
7: Well, that's the problem, right? Trying to do it all.
2: Mm-hmm.
7: And I think the pressure comes from within. This is the one job that you get to have that's like for life. So for me, it's really special. It's really important. And I think it's really important for me to remember, as I'm a reforming perfectionist, we don't have to do it all. But I think you have to learn it over and over and over again. It really is a question of forgiving ourselves for not being able to be everything to everyone all the time.
8: A reforming perfectionist. Our thanks to Rhiannon for that conversation. And that is our show for this hour. I'm Lindsay Davis. Be sure to stay tuned to ABC News Live for more context and analysis of the day's top stories. Thanks so much for streaming with us. Have a great night.
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10: 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Nice, right?
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31: Tonight, the breaking news, the video coming in, the heart-stopping moments, families racing to escape the flames closing in. Tonight, hundreds of homes burning to the ground, tens of thousands evacuating. We'll go live to Spokane. Also breaking in the Northeast, the storms turning deadly. Drivers trapped in flash flooding, streets turned into rivers. Philadelphia to New York to Boston. Trees coming down on cars, trains, and buses in Massachusetts. A woman was killed, and Ginger Z is here. Tonight, the deadly shooting at a fast food restaurant, dramatic video showing armed bystanders opening fire, trying to get the gunman to stop. Tonight, the battle over the reflecting pool. U.S. Attorney Jeanine Pirro's decision to drop charges, saying it was a botched installation, not vandalism. Tonight, President Trump now lashing out, saying Pirro choked, folded like an umbrella. The U.S. war in Iran. Tonight, President Trump again calling off what he says was going to be a massive attack against Iran, saying Iran wants a deal. Tonight,
32: from the ABC News, I'm Stephanie Officer. President Trump's pick for attorney general may have won two Senate holdouts. ABC's Mary Bruce.
33: Trump's attorney general nominee Todd Blanche is now on track to be confirmed after giving in to the demands of two key Republican senators and putting in writing his pledge to kill the $1.8 billion taxpayer fund to pay out Trump's political allies, including January 6th rioters.
32: Union leaders and Canada's second largest airline, WestJet, have reached a tentative agreement with thousands of flight attendants to end a strike that led to hundreds of cancellations and thousands of stranded passengers over the weekend. This tentative agreement expands existing WestJet systems that'll compensate the work flight attendants do before takeoff. Next, union president Aliyah Hussein says they'll bring it for a final vote amongst their members.
34: Our focus will now turn to our members over the coming days. We'll have the opportunity to put together some slideshows and presentations. We're going to take it out to our membership, and we have to have that ratified within 30 days.
32: Is it still toilet paper if it's not made with paper? One of the biggest paper manufacturers hopes to find out.
35: Kimberly Clark, maker of Huggies diapers, Scott paper towels, and Cottonelle toilet paper, tells the Wall Street Journal they've been looking for a viable alternative to wood pulp and all the trees needed to make it for 20 years now, and they think they found it. It's called Hesper Aloe. It can grow with very little water, which was environmentally promising to the company, and there's plenty of it in the Southwest and elsewhere. With a lot of consumers less than thrilled with the feel of alternatives like bamboo, Kimberly Clark says they're encouraged, but they still need to test the plant to see if it would be as soft, pliable, and absorbent as their current products. Sherry Preston, ABC News.
32: According to GOP Kentucky Representative Rand Paul, on Thursday we'll learn if the Senate will hold Dr. Anthony Fauci in contempt of Congress for pleading the fifth over 100 times last week in retaliation to his response to the COVID-19 pandemic. You're listening to ABC News.
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32: A new warning from a major tech company for those of you using hotel Wi-Fi. ABC's Elizabeth Shelsey with the details.
0: In a new alert, Microsoft is warning that it identified widespread compromise of Wi-Fi networks at hospitality-related organizations. Russian-backed hackers will use hotel Wi-Fi networks to target travelers. The hackers create these fake pages that look like real Microsoft 365 logins. Then they'll steal your credentials or send malware.
32: As students head to campus this fall, some future sorority sisters are turning rush season into big business. ABC's Hannah Batah explains.
2: Sophia Sesto, a vice president at Poppy, says finding the right Rush Talk faces to promote their product can translate into millions of dollars of exposure.
3: We actually onboarded 250 new Poppy ambassadors that will be sampling Poppy on campus, creating epic digital content.
2: Many of those applicants hoping to become the next Kylan Darnell.
5: Today is the first day of Bama Rush.
2: Darnell was a freshman at Alabama in 2022 when she became synonymous with the first wave of Bama Rush. She was able to turn brand partnerships into a lucrative career as an influencer.
32: After nearly a decade, plane maker Boeing has finally gotten the FAA approval for their new 737 MAX 7 jet this week, clearing the way for its construction and delivery to airlines. The smallest member of the 737 family includes revamped safety features and will serve small and medium routes. Stephanie Officer Amy.
6: 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Thankfully, only a few minor injuries.
7: And David, right now at Newark here, flights have been delayed by about 2 hours, 900 flight cancellations across the country, but it is looking better tomorrow, David.
8: Gio Benitez with us here tonight. Gio, thanks as always. Let's get right to Chief Meteorologist Ginger Z, also with us here tonight. Hi, Ginger.
9: Hi, David. You know, 3.5+ inches of rain broke a daily record in Hartford, Connecticut. But now the white caps on the Hudson tell you we have cleared and the wind has picked up. Let's talk about a place that would love to have some of that rain, and that is the Northern Rockies back to the Pacific Northwest. Air quality alerts are what I want your eye to go to. Seattle and Portland included in this, because tomorrow, as the winds shift, some of these big populations are going to be seeing the smoke from these fires. Idaho covered in what could be unhealthy. Check airnow.gov before you head out. And yes, that heat will be building into the 90s for a place like Portland until Friday. David.
8: Ginger Z, we'll see you first thing in the morning. Thanks, Ginger. Tonight, the deadly shooting at a fast food restaurant. 3 people killed, 7 wounded. And tonight here, the dramatic video showing armed bystanders opening fire, trying to get the gunman to stop in Twin Falls, Idaho. Trevor Ault is there tonight.
10: Tonight, investigators are searching for the motive in this Idaho mass shooting.
11: What's happening?
12: What happened?
11: What's happening?
13: Shoot, shoot.
10: 3 people killed, 7 injured outside an In-N-Out restaurant in this crowded shopping center.
11: Get out of here. Get out of here.
10: Police have identified the suspect as 24-year-old Chad Williams, seen here dressed in black, armed with a long gun.
14: Report of multiple people down.
10: Hundreds of people running for cover as the shots rang out, but investigators say 2 men, an off-duty state trooper, and this man, 35-year-old Jordan Salinas, fired back.
15: I peeked around the right-hand side of that sign closest to the road, and that's where I saw the individual with his rifle pointed at the vehicles.
10: Authorities believe those heroic actions drove the shooter from the scene and likely saved lives.
15: He seemed unusually comfortable aiming that rifle at those cars. And then as soon as some rounds started coming at him, everything changed. Immediately, all that bravado he had immediately crumbled.
10: This In-N-Out had opened just a week prior. The company says one of their workers was killed while caring for customers. Christopher Claunch was also killed. His sister telling the New York Times he'd worked at a recovery center helping people with addiction. And his partner said he loved traveling, cooking, and the outdoors. We also spoke to Lindsay Tangy, who found several of the victims at the scene.
16: This is just not our community. None of us expected this.
17: And David, that hero civilian Jordan told me along with him there were dozens of people who jumped in to help with first aid, and all of that action very likely saved lives. David.
8: All right, Trevor, I know you'll have much more from that hero tomorrow on GMA. Thank you. In the meantime, we turn next tonight to the battle over the reflecting pool in the nation's capital. U.S. Attorney Jeanine Pirro's decision to drop charges, saying it was a botched installation, not vandalism. Tonight, President Trump lashing out, and here's Mary Bruce.
25: Tonight, President Trump slamming his close ally, U.S. Attorney Jeanine Pirro, for dropping her case against former Olympian David Hearn, who was charged with vandalizing the newly renovated reflecting pool. Puro concluding the damage was caused not by vandalism, but by a botched installation.
1: Really disappointed with Jeanine Puro. She folded like an umbrella.
25: Just days after Trump spent $15 million in taxpayer money to paint the reflecting pool American flag blue, the paint started peeling, chunks floating up to the surface. Trump, providing no evidence, blamed vandals. And soon after, authorities arresting Hearn, who was riding his bike and stopped to check out the damage, dipping his hand in the water.
4: Hearn willfully destroyed property.
25: At the time, Puro accused Hearn of deliberately pulling up the paint.
11: Did he have any tools, or was it just his bare hands?
4: Right now, we believe it's his bare hands, both hands.
11: Does that indicate in your belief that it was probably damaged before, or do you believe that he...
4: Oh, he damaged it.
11: Further, but do you believe it had already been damaged before?
4: He damaged the pool.
25: But Friday, Puro dropped the charges, acknowledging documents from the Department of the Interior indicate the damage to the pool was the result of a botched installation and not vandalism. Puro blaming the contractor.
1: I'm not saying I was 100% thrilled with the contractor, but the contractor was rushing. We wanted to get it open for July 4th, and we got it done. But in addition, there was vandalism.
25: Tonight, David Hearn's lawyer calling the case against him an abuse of government power.
0: And David, tonight Jeanine Puro spotted here at the White House as sources say the president has mused about whether to fire her. Meanwhile, Trump's attorney general nominee Todd Blanche is now on track to be confirmed after giving in to the demands of two key Republican senators and putting in writing his pledge to kill the $1.8 billion taxpayer fund to pay out Trump's political allies, including January 6th rioters. David.
8: Mary Bruce live at the White House. Mary, thank you. Tonight, the U.S. war in Iran. President Trump again calling off what he says was going to be a massive attack against Iran, saying Iran called him and said, please don't attack, we'll make a deal. Tonight, Iran denying any talks with the U.S. Here's John Carl.
12: After claiming he had just called off what would have been the largest military attack since World War II, President Trump said today he was giving Iran one more chance to make a deal.
1: I want to give him every last chance before decapitation.
12: Trump insists he called off the attack because Iran's leaders asked him to.
1: They called me and they said, please don't attack, we'll make a deal. That's the real truth and everyone knows it.
12: It's at least the seventh time Trump has threatened a major new attack, only to call it off, claiming progress on peace talks. Tonight, Iran flatly denied any negotiations with the U.S. were underway. Still, Trump insists there will soon be an agreement to reopen the Strait of Hormuz.
1: We're talking about the strait, the opening of the strait, having it open literally by tomorrow. Completely open.
12: The president is well aware that gas prices have jumped to more than $4 a gallon, up $1.13 since he launched the war more than 5 months ago. The president said the Strait of Hormuz will be fully reopened as soon as tomorrow. It's unclear how that would happen, but he insisted he would agree to no arrangement that allows the Iranians to charge a toll. David?
8: John Carl tonight. John, thank you. John, as you know, as this war plays out here in the U.S. tonight, the urgent question, who is targeting multiple cities and their water plants? The number of cyber attacks now growing. So let's get right to our chief investigative correspondent, Aaron Kuchersky, with us tonight. Aaron, what have you learned?
13: Well, tonight, David, those cyber attacks against critical infrastructure in this country are spreading. Sources tell ABC News that federal officials are now concerned water and wastewater utilities in at least a dozen states may have been compromised. So far, there have been no widespread disruptions. One of the affected states, Michigan, saying tonight there are no known impacts that posed a public health concern. But, David, the fear is Iran is showing its capacity to retaliate as President Trump threatens a possible escalation of the war. David?
8: All right. Aaron and the team will stay on this. Thanks, Aaron. Tonight, the continuing concern over this intestinal illness across the country, and now the first two deaths have been reported. More than 18,000 cases in 45 states now. Elizabeth Schulze is back with us. Elizabeth, what do we know?
0: David, the ongoing record outbreak of that parasitic stomach illness has now turned deadly. Officials in Michigan reporting two deaths. In both cases, the patients had significant underlying health conditions that may have been impacted by cyclosporiasis and dehydration. Nationwide, more than 18,000 people have gotten sick in 45 states. The FDA linking cases in Michigan and eight other states to iceberg lettuce sourced by Taylor Farms in central Mexico, then served at Taco Bell. The companies voluntarily recalled that lettuce. This illness is not typically deadly. Officials are still investigating any other sources of food that may have been contaminated. David.
8: Elizabeth, thank you. Tonight, the Ohio congressman under fire, Max Miller, accused of abusing his ex-wife and their two-year-old daughter. He denies it, but tonight his former father-in-law, Ohio Senator Bernie Moreno, speaking out. Here's Jay O'Brien.
18: Tonight, the extraordinary family feud rocking the Republican Party, Ohio Senator Bernie Moreno declaring his former son-in-law, Ohio Congressman Max Miller, unfit to serve, accusing Miller of increasingly erratic and dangerous behavior and insisting he needs serious psychological help. The congressman was married to the senator's daughter, Emily, who claimed she was a victim of spousal abuse. Miller says that's just not true.
19: I categorically deny abusing my former wife.
18: In a February police report obtained by ABC News, the congressman's ex-wife claims he threw her against the wall, once held a gun to her head, and another time threw hot water on her. Miller says she's lying. As proof, he said, his ex-wife offered to cook him dinner several days after one of the alleged incidents.
19: Ask yourself, if I had assaulted her, would she have offered to cook me dinner 6 days later?
18: The congressman's ex-wife also told authorities he may have abused their two-year-old daughter, claiming that after one visit with Miller, the child came home with a fractured collarbone.
19: I have never abused our daughter.
18: Miller says his daughter was hurt by employees at her daycare. The local Department of Children and Family Services did not find evidence to substantiate allegations of child abuse against Miller. Still, his former father-in-law, Senator Moreno, writes, I hold my breath every minute he has custody of my granddaughter.
7: And David, Miller was a close aide to President Trump. Today, the president calling him a good person, saying these are accusations. Meantime, Republicans are anxious. Unless Miller drops out by this week, his name will be on the ballot in November. David.
8: We turn to Colorado now, Jay. Thank you. A police officer has been indicted in the deadly shooting of a man in Aurora. Matthew Neely now facing murder and manslaughter charges. Neely is accused of shooting Rajon Belt Stubblefield after a traffic stop last August. The indictment says Neely tackled Belt Stubblefield after he did not comply with commands. No word from Officer Neely tonight, now indicted and on unpaid leave. When we come back here tonight, the images coming in, the plane making an emergency landing on the interstate. In New York City, the man jumping from the Brooklyn Bridge, no clothes, a makeshift parachute. Also the famous band at Fenway Park, and then the wild gift given to thousands in the crowd. We'll tell you what it was. And the new Spider-Man movie setting an all-time record here in the U.S. tonight. Actor Tom Holland right here this evening and what he reveals in a moment.
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27: Hi, my name is Peter Parker. 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I'm Spider-Man.
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32: Wednesday, K-pop sensation Yun Jun brings his first solo performance only to GMA. And get this, to Central Park. It's a K-pop party in the park with Yun Jun on Good Morning America's Summer Concert Series, sponsored by Norwegian Cruise Line.
8: Tonight, a small plane making an emergency landing. This is Interstate 10 right here in Pensacola, Florida. The plane flying low, narrowly avoiding that metal post, landing in the westbound lanes. Tonight, the FAA says the pilot and a flight student reported fumes in the cockpit. In Yellowstone, a bison chasing a child. That bison inching closer to a group of people when a child suddenly started to run. The bison following that child for a moment. The child was unhurt. When we come back tonight, that man jumping from the Brooklyn Bridge, no clothes, a makeshift parachute, he survives. But what happens next? Plus, Spider-Man, Tom Holland, is here.
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36: Most people know me from Vanderpump Rules, but I'm a mom, a wife, a podcaster. I'm traumatized by reality TV, but I can't stay away from it. 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Am I here to ice anyone out?
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8: To the index of other news, in New York City, a man jumping from the Brooklyn Bridge, no clothes, and police say a makeshift parachute. Officers pulling him from the water. In the hospital tonight in stable condition and now facing charges of trespassing, lewdness, and disorderly conduct. At Fenway Park, the Zac Brown Band, surprising 37,000 fans, giving them a free cruise for two for everyone in the crowd last night. The band saying they were celebrating their 15th straight sold-out show at Fenway. Not bad. When we come back here tonight, the new Spider-Man movie setting an all-time record tonight. Actor Tom Holland is here. What they let him do this time.
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24: He's going upside
25: holy
24: down.
25: Roll. Holy
24: can we cut the cameras?
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26: Hi, my name is Peter Parker. We used to know each other, but the truth is, I'm not just Peter Parker. I'm Spider-Man.
27: 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Here we go.
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52: Actor Tom Holland playing Spider-Man for a decade now, revealing to George on GMA that this time they let him into the writer's room.
58: Yeah, they let me into the writer's room, and it was a fascinating experience. And I was so lucky that, you know, I guess I didn't realize the power I have as Spider-Man, because I would pitch an idea, go away for a week, come back, and they'd be like, here's your idea.
59: You didn't
58: like,
59: realize
58: oh, wow.
59: That? You're the star.
58: No, I always you know, I'm always like pinching myself. They're like, God, this... I'm lucky that I'm doing this.
52: Tonight, the 30-year-old actor helping to break a record and what he hopes now comes next for this role.
58: I have this real hunger and desire to kind of shepherd whoever is lucky enough to play this character next through that process. Downey did that for me, on set and off set. And I don't want to hold on to this character. I don't want to overstay my welcome.
52: He'll be hard to beat. I'm David Muir. I'll see you tomorrow. Good night.
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63: 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Like a river.
0: it's good to be home. 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
3: Hi, my name is Peter Parker. 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I'm Spider-Man.
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11: I'm Rachel Scott, traveling with President Trump in Geneva. 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
12: Tonight on ABC News Live Prime, catastrophic wildfires in Washington state destroy hundreds of homes as firefighters from other states rush in to help battle the windblown flames and smoke.
13: Businesses burnt to the ground as dozens of large wildfires burn in the West. 67,000 people around Spokane, Washington, forced to evacuate.
14: I'm Alex Stone in Spokane, Washington, where families who have been able to return are finding nothing left.
13: Also breaking tonight, flash flooding from North Carolina to the Northeast. Streets washed out from Philadelphia to New York to Boston, with trees falling onto cars, trains, and buses.
15: I'm Gio Benitez here at Newark, where flights have been delayed by about 2 hours. 900 flights canceled across the country. We've got the latest with that weather picture coming up.
13: The deadly shooting at an In-N-Out Burger in Idaho. Dramatic new video shows armed bystanders opening fire, driving the gunman away. Tonight, we hear from one of those bystanders and what police are now saying about the suspect. President Trump blasts U.S. Attorney Jeanine Pirro's decision to drop charges in the reflecting pool vandalism case. The president says Pirro, quote, folded like an umbrella.
16: I'm Mary Bruce, where questions are now growing about Jeanine Pirro's future.
13: While Fisk University weighs building a data center on campus, detractors worry about noise, air, and water pollution. The university's president insists it can be built without harming the surrounding community and would be a boon for the campus and students.
18: ABC News, I'm Stephanie Officer. It appears President Trump's nominee for Attorney General Todd Blanche just may get the green light for confirmation after two GOP holdouts forced his hand, getting Blanche to write a pledge to stop the $1.8 billion taxpayer slush fund that would have paid out Trump's political allies, which include January 6th rioters. As fire crews look to take advantage of light winds and lower temps in eastern Washington state to fight several major wildfires that have destroyed at least 600 structures, some Spokane families have been allowed to return to find their homes in ashes. Lizzie Davis tearfully says they lost their family home they'd lived in for 18 years.
20: My dad had actually just finished paying off the house. Yeah. Mm-hmm. He worked really hard for that.
18: A U.S. deportation flight carrying 147 Venezuelan immigrants landed in Venezuela today. It's the first deportation flight since the deadly twin earthquakes there in June. This is ABC News.
12: Fires have faced walls of flame since fires broke out Saturday. And on street after street, people are coming home to find everything gone.
33: I just feel hurt. I feel lost. Every memory of my children are down there. Every memory of my grandchildren are down there.
12: With numerous fires burning not only in Washington, but also in Oregon and in Canada's British Columbia, air quality across parts of several Northwest states is unhealthy, carrying health impacts for everyone in those areas. Alex Stone is in Spokane, Washington, and leads us off tonight.
34: Tonight, families fleeing walls of flames, homes engulfed as multiple wildfires converge around Washington state's second largest city.
35: Oh, my God, dude.
34: A Spokane firefighter's body camera showing what they were up against as the three fast-moving wildfires broke out Saturday. Hand-to-hand combat with the roaring flames. Some 67,000 people in Spokane County forced to flee on a moment's notice. Paige Klein's brother grabbing their dog. This was a view out of their car window. More than 700 homes and businesses confirmed destroyed, but authorities fear the number could be far higher.
0: I've been to a lot of places around the world, and I can tell you today that that's a war zone.
1: When the flames came racing through here, it sheared off the water lines into these homes. Now, two nights later, still water is pouring out of most of these homes. It's complete devastation.
2: We love this house. We raised our kids here, and everything is gone.
34: John and Kathy Sherrick were out of town when the fires destroyed their house. This is all that's left.
33: I just feel hurt. I feel lost. Every memory of my children are down there. Every memory of my grandchildren are down there. It's just, right now I just feel empty.
12: Only fragments remain for so many. Alex joins us now from Spokane, Washington. Alex, what's the latest on efforts to contain the fire there?
14: Well, they're working on it right now. There's actually the three fires. Two of them are looking a lot better. One is still growing, but it's in more of a remote area. Let me show you where I am right now, Lindsay. This home is like so many that families are coming back to where just everything is gone. And they've been sifting through this all day today. The water is still coming out, hasn't been shut off where it was sheared off by the flames that came through. But firefighters say they're going to get a bit of a break, and they're getting that right now through about Thursday. Less wind right now. More humidity in the air, the relative humidity, and the temperatures have come down. But that's going to change on Thursday when temperatures are going to go back up and the wind could return, Lindsay.
12: All right. Alex Stone for us. Alex, thanks so much. And to the East Coast now, with the last 36 hours have brought widespread flooding and severe storm damage. Flash flood warnings earlier today from Philadelphia into New York. Falling trees also causing travel troubles across the region. Our Gio Benitez has the latest.
17: Tonight, drivers stalled in high water as another soaking storm wreaks travel havoc from Philly to New York to Boston. In Newark, New Jersey, drivers that risked the deep water stalled out as tractor trailers made waves all around them. Others pushed their dead cars out of the water as crews worked to clear storm drains. Blocked drains brought muddy floods to neighborhoods near Springfield, Massachusetts, too. In Connecticut, water gushing over the gas station's retaining wall, flooding the entire area. The torrential rain was enough to bring down multiple trees around New York's five boroughs, this one crushing a car.
19: I thought it was just thunder.
17: Outside Boston, in Plymouth, authorities say a woman sitting on her porch was killed when a gust of wind took down this massive tree. One person was hurt after a tree fell on this commuter train on New York's Long Island, and a tree came down on a Greyhound bus on I-95 in Westport, Connecticut. Thankfully, only a few minor injuries.
12: Seems like similar scenes week after week this summer. Gio joins us now from Newark Airport. Gio, what sort of impact is the weather having on flights?
15: Oh, quite the impact right now, Lindsay. In fact, here at Newark, flights are delayed by about 2 hours. We've seen about 900 flight cancellations across the country. The good news, though, it is looking better tomorrow, but it's going to take a bit to recover, Lindsay.
12: I can imagine. All right, Gio Benitez for us. Thanks so much, Gio. And ABC's chief meteorologist Ginger Z joins us now. Ginger, seems that at least temporarily things are drying out in the east, but what's in the forecast in the west?
21: Yes. So, yeah, here we've seen the dry out happen, and the whitecaps on the Hudson River tell you that it's been very windy behind that front, but certainly drier after more than 3.5 inches of daily record rain at Hartford and in Williamsport, Pennsylvania yesterday. Their wettest August day on record with more than 5 inches of rain. So we're clear, but boy, a place that would love to have some of that rain, the Northern Rockies and the Pacific Northwest, but it is not coming for them, not even close. The wind is still big, and that's why you see red flag warnings from North Dakota down to parts of Utah, where there are plenty of fires burning, even up to British Columbia. But I want your eye to go to that air quality alert in Idaho, Western Montana, Washington State, and Portland, Oregon. Portland and Seattle will have poor air quality tomorrow, deteriorating through the day as that wind shifts. So please check airnow.gov if you live anywhere there covered in red before you head out tomorrow. The other big problem is that heat that's been kind of suppressed down to the south and west has now started to trickle up to places like Portland, where that heat that gets close to 100 by Wednesday will dry things out even more. So when the wind starts to pick up later this week, that combination is never good. Lindsay.
12: Not out of the woods just yet. All right, Ginger, thank you. Now to the battle over the reflecting pool in the nation's capital. U.S. Attorney Jeanine Pirro decided late Friday to drop charges against former Olympian David Hearn, saying it was a botched installation, not vandalism. But tonight, President Trump is lashing out, saying Pirro choked and folded like an umbrella. Here's our chief White House correspondent, Mary Bruce.
3: Tonight, President Trump slamming his close ally, U.S. Attorney Jeanine Pirro, for dropping her case against former Olympian David Hearn, who was charged with vandalizing the newly renovated reflecting pool. Pirro concluding the damage was caused not by vandalism, but by a botched installation.
4: Really disappointed with Jeanine Pirro. She folded like an umbrella.
3: Just days after Trump spent $15 million in taxpayer money to paint the reflecting pool American flag blue, the paint started peeling, chunks floating up to the surface. Trump, providing no evidence, blamed vandals. And soon after, authorities arresting Hearn, who was riding his bike and stopped to check out the damage, dipping his hand in the water.
5: Hearn willfully destroyed property.
3: At the time, Pirro accused Hearn of deliberately pulling up the paint.
6: Did he have any tools, or was it just his bare hands?
5: Right now, we believe it's his bare hands, both hands.
6: Does that indicate in your belief that it was probably damaged before, or do you believe that he...
5: Oh, he damaged it.
6: Further, but do you believe it had already been damaged before?
5: He damaged the pool.
3: But Friday, Pirro dropped the charges, acknowledging documents from the Department of the Interior indicate the damage to the pool was the result of a botched installation and not vandalism. Pirro blaming the contractor.
4: I'm not saying I was 100% thrilled with the contractor, but the contractor was rushing. We wanted to get it open for July 4th, and we got it done. But in addition, there was vandalism.
3: Tonight, David Hearn's lawyer calling the case against him an abuse of government power.
12: Some damning words there. Mary Bruce joins us now from the White House. And Mary, what are your sources telling you at this point about Pirro's ability to hold on to her job?
16: Hey, well, Lindsay, Jeanine Pirro was spotted here at the White House late this afternoon meeting with the president. And sources say that the president has privately mused about whether he should fire her. Of course, they caution that nothing is ever final until the president says so. And meanwhile, Lindsay, the president's nominee for attorney general, Todd Blanch, is now on track to be confirmed after giving in to the demands of two key Republican senators and putting in writing his pledge to kill the $1.8 billion taxpayer fund to pay out Trump's political allies, including January 6th. Rioters. Lindsay.
12: Mary Bruce for us. Thanks so much, Mary. President Trump is once again delaying an escalation of airstrikes in Iran, calling the postponement Iran's last chance to make a deal or face decapitation. But Iran denies any talks with the U.S. are underway. Jonathan Carl has those details.
19: After claiming he had just called off what would have been the largest military attack since World War II, President Trump said today he was giving Iran one more chance to make a deal.
4: I want to give him every last chance before decapitation.
19: Trump insists he called off the attack because Iran's leaders asked him to.
4: They called me and they said, please don't attack. We'll make a deal. That's the real truth. And everyone knows it.
19: It's at least the seventh time Trump has threatened a major new attack, only to call it off, claiming progress on peace talks. Tonight, Iran flatly denied any negotiations with the U.S. were underway. Still, Trump insists there will soon be an agreement to reopen the Strait of Hormuz.
4: We're talking about the strait, the opening of the strait, having it open literally by tomorrow. Completely open.
19: The president is well aware that gas prices have jumped to more than $4 a gallon, up $1.13 since he launched the war more than 5 months ago. Under pressure and with no peace deal in hand, the president is lashing out at American oil and gas companies, saying they're making too much money.
4: Based on a shortage, they're making too much money. I don't like it. They ought to give some of that back to the public.
19: Although the president said that the Strait of Hormuz will be fully reopened tomorrow, it's unclear how that would happen, given there are no talks underway right now. The one thing the president insisted is that there would be no arrangement that he would agree to that would allow the Iranians to charge a toll.
7: Lindsay.
12: All right, Jonathan Carl Forrest from the White House, thank you. Now to another national security issue. Sources tell ABC News that at least a dozen states are now reporting possible cyber attacks on critical infrastructure. The FBI is encouraging utilities to disconnect from the internet. Here's our chief investigative correspondent, Aaron Katursky. Aaron, what's the latest on that?
8: Tonight, Lindsay, cyber attacks targeting critical infrastructure in the United States appear to be spreading. Sources tell ABC News federal officials are now concerned about water and wastewater utilities in at least a dozen states being compromised. Iran is the prime suspect. So far, there does not appear to be widespread disruption. One of the affected states, Michigan, saying tonight there are no known impacts that posed a public health concern. But the fear, Lindsay, is that Iran is showing its capacity to retaliate as President Trump threatens to escalate the war. Lindsay?
12: Aaron, thank you. Disturbing allegations of domestic abuse have rocked the reelection campaign of Ohio Congressman Max Miller. Miller denies accusations he physically assaulted his ex-wife and their two-year-old daughter, calling them false. Now Miller's former father-in-law, Ohio Senator Bernie Moreno, is calling on Miller to resign. Jay O'Brien has those details.
9: Tonight, the extraordinary family feud rocking the Republican Party, Ohio Senator Bernie Moreno declaring his former son

0: Every minute he has custody of my granddaughter.
1: Lindsay Miller was once a close aide to President Trump. Today, the president calling him a good person, saying these are accusations. Meantime, Republicans are growing anxious. Unless Miller drops out by this week, his name will be on the ballot in November. Lindsay.
2: All right, Jay O'Brien for us. Thanks, Jay. Tomorrow, Michigan voters will help shape not only their party's future, but potentially the balance of power in Washington, D.C. The state's U.S. Senate race is a critical seat for Democrats, and the primary will determine who moves on to the high-stakes general election this fall. Our political director, Avery Harper, is in Michigan, where the party's moderate and progressive factions are locked in a hard-fought contest.
3: Here in Michigan, Democrats are fighting for the future of their party.
4: I just want to see us as Democrats be stronger. I want somebody who can win for us.
3: Progressive former public health official Dr. Abdul Al-Sayed and moderate Congresswoman Haley Stevens are locked in a tight race to replace retiring Democratic Senator Gary Peters. Al-Sayed racking up the support of the party's biggest progressives.
5: Dr. Abdul Al-Sayed and I may come from different places, but we're forged from the same fight.
6: Please welcome the next United States Senator from the state of Michigan, Abdul Al-Sayed.
3: As establishment Democrats have thrown their weight behind Stevens, including the senator they're both running to replace.
7: I think Haley Stevens is an outstanding candidate, and she's going to make her a great senator. Particularly like the fact that she's kind of a practical, common sense person who tries to find common ground. And God, we need to find common ground.
3: El-Sayed and Stevens are competing to face off against former Republican Congressman Mike Rogers in November. For Democrats to have a chance to take back control of the Senate, they must hold this seat in Michigan.
8: I'm the best candidate to take on Mike Rogers and beat him.
9: I'm capturing all this enthusiasm I see everywhere across my state.
3: The two went head-to-head in their final debate earlier this week, where support for Israel and AIPAC spending, a flashpoint in the race, was front and center.
10: Just last week, our friend here voted to send $3.3 billion of your tax dollars to a foreign government. That is the pro quo that comes with the quid of $30 million spent by AIPAC.
11: I don't think there's much difference between super PACs going in for Abdul or super PACs going in for me. We have a problem with campaign finance reform in this country.
3: We caught up with El-Sayed at a campaign stop on Detroit's east side. El-Sayed has centered his campaign on getting corporate money out of politics and pushing for universal health care.
8: I can win back the voters we lost in 2024, and I can build a coalition that includes young people who actually want to be in the politics again. So if you're doing the math and you're watching this campaign and you're looking at who you want to be on that debate stage with Mike Rogers, I think there's one answer.
12: Strong black community here on the east side of Detroit. Can you talk about the perception that some people may have left over from 2024 that you did not fully support Kamala Harris? And do you worry that that could hurt you with a key voting bloc here in the state of Michigan?
8: Well, you saw the coalition that we're building. I was proud to endorse Vice President Harris on day one. Now, I deeply disagreed with her position on the genocide in Gaza, but I endorse her. A vote is about the future, not the past.
3: Just south of Detroit, Stevens is campaigning on a moderate message she hopes will win over independent voters as concern among national Democrats grows that El-Sayed can't win in the fall.
9: I'm campaigning in the underdog way that I, you know, have approached all of my races to win for the people.
3: That approach and her delivery leading to this viral clip.
9: And you better believe I'm going to be doing it with a little bit of joy, a little bit of enthusiasm, a little bit of energy, and a little bit of stick it to them. Because that's the Michigan way.
3: Stevens making clear where she stands on Israel compared to her opponent.
9: He wants a one-state solution. That's not going to bring us anywhere closer to peace. I want to see a two-state solution where the people of Israel and the people of Palestine are living together side by side.
13: And you've received millions of dollars in support from some political action committees. How do you convince voters that the folks who are cutting those checks are not influencing you?
9: Well, look, my motivation for everything I do in public service, from the time when I worked on that U.S. auto rescue in the administration of the great Barack Obama to when I first put up my hand to run for Congress to flip a seat, through my years serving Michigan and delivering for Michigan, Michigan has been my North Star. The only thing influencing my vote is the people of Michigan.
3: Stevens' supporters pointing to her experience.
14: Haley Stevens is a fighter. Her push, her work, her

0: her drive. She doesn't give up.
1: But back in Detroit, we met voters excited about El Sayed.
2: He's actually looks like he's willing to work for the people.
3: What do you say to Democrats who think that Abdul El Sayed wouldn't be able to win in a general election?
4: Yeah, I would say look at Trump, because people said that about him, too.
5: Our thanks to Avery Harper. Two people have now died in the ongoing national cyclosporiasis outbreak. Michigan State Health Department reported that two people there with, quote, significant underlying health conditions died from the intestinal parasite. Health officials have so far linked cases in Michigan and eight other states to iceberg lettuce served at Taco Bell restaurants. There have now been more than 11,000 cases and nearly 200 hospitalizations reported in Michigan, though cases do appear to be slowing. Moving on now to the deadly shooting at an In-N-Out Burger in Twin Falls, Idaho. Three people were killed and seven others injured. Dramatic video shows armed bystanders opening fire to try to get the gunman to stop. ABC's Trevor Ault reports from Twin Falls.
6: Tonight, investigators are searching for the motive in this Idaho mass shooting.
7: What's happening?
8: What happened?
7: What's happening?
9: Shoot, shoot.
6: Three people killed, seven injured outside an In-N-Out restaurant in this crowded shopping center.
10: Get out of here. Get out of here.
6: Police have identified the suspect as 24-year-old Chad Williams, seen here dressed in black, armed with a long gun.
11: Report of multiple people down.
6: Hundreds of people running for cover as the shots rang out, but investigators say two men, an off-duty state trooper, and this man, 35-year-old Jordan Salinas, fired back.
12: I peeked around the right-hand side of that sign closest to the road, and that's where I saw the individual with his rifle pointed at the vehicles.
6: Authorities believe those heroic actions drove the shooter from the scene and likely saved lives.
12: He seemed unusually comfortable aiming that rifle at those cars. And then as soon as some rounds started coming at him, everything changed. Immediately, all that, you know, all that bravado he had immediately crumbled.
6: This In-N-Out had opened just a week prior. The company says one of their workers was killed while caring for customers. Christopher Claunch was also killed. His sister telling the New York Times he'd worked at a recovery center helping people with addiction. And his partner said he loved traveling, cooking, and the outdoors. We also spoke to Lindsay Tangi, who found several of the victims at the scene.
13: This is just not our community. Like, none of us expected this.
5: So many shocked by this. Trevor Ault joins us now from Twin Falls, Idaho. Trevor, what more are you learning about the people who jumped in to help?
4: Well, on top of that hero civilian that we talked to, Jordan, well, he told me that he had been training every single weekend for 5 years because of a previous mass shooting that happened in Idaho back in 2021. Every single week he had been training for the possibility of a mass shooting. And on top of his actions, which of course deterred the shooter, he said that in those moments after, there were dozens of people who all jumped in to help with first aid. And it was that entire community reaction that very likely saved lives here. Lindsay.
5: Trevor Ault for us. Thanks so much, Trevor. Still ahead, a new warning from Microsoft. Hackers may be targeting your devices at hotels. The important warning before you join the hotel Wi-Fi. And an HBCU is stepping into the center of the data center debate. How one university is hoping a data center on campus will open up opportunities for students. Next.
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20: Hi. My name is Peter Parker. We used to know each other. But the truth is, I'm not just Peter Parker. I'm Spider-Man.
21: God, that's cool. Here we go.
20: And sometimes, Spider-Man has to do the hard thing, even if it breaks Peter Parker's heart.
22: Let's end this on a high note, huh?
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24: Welcome back, everyone. The Senate returned to work today with a long to-do list and just a few days to go before the August recess. For more now, we're joined by Democratic Senator from Maryland, Chris Van Hollen. Senator, thank you so much for your time tonight. Acting Attorney General Todd Blanche finally gave in to Republican Senators Cornyn and Tillis' demands to formally rescind the $1.8 billion anti-weaponization fund to advance his nomination. Now, the president told reporters today that he didn't sign off on Blanche's decision and continued to call for his political supporters to get paid payouts from the DOJ. Do you think that Blanche's order finally puts an end to this fund?
25: Lindsay, good to be with you. The short answer is no, I don't think so. I don't think this is really worth the paper it's written on. And as you heard from the president, he's still determined to pursue this. In addition, the two Republican senators were negotiating over the tax giveaway, right? The get out of...
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25: Essentially, Trump gets to deal with it as it is. That's really not going to bind them in any way.
24: You serve on the Senate Foreign Relations Committee. Today, the president said that this is Iran's last chance before, quote, decapitation. Iran is publicly denying that it's even in talks with the U.S. Do you believe that this latest threat will bring Iran to the table?
25: Lindsay, I don't know. What I do know is that this war has made no sense from the beginning. It's a war in sense of a in search of a mission. They keep changing the mission every day. American soldiers have been killed, injured, civilians killed. Gas prices are going up. And this all from the president who told the country he would keep us out of war and focus on bringing down prices. So my view is when you're digging a hole, you should just stop digging.
24: Israel has expressed serious security concerns about the president's Hamas disarmament agreement as Israeli strikes in Gaza killed more than a dozen over the weekend. Do you think that this agreement will end the conflict?
25: Well, I hope the president will put a lot of energy into this effort. As you just said, Lindsay, the president announced this in big, bold letters on his social media the other day as a big breakthrough. And then within days, Israeli forces had killed more Palestinians, a clear breach of this agreement that the president had proposed, which would require them to stop these sort of military actions in Gaza. So I hope the president will you know, start actually doing the hard work to justify these social media posts that he puts out every day. So far, unfortunately, we've not seen that.
24: You've been outspoken about the detainment of Sama Safi, a 20-year-old Palestinian-American citizen who's been held in military detention by the IDF without charges since June after being taken from her family's home in the middle of the night in the West Bank. What can you tell us about the status of her case?
25: Well, right. This is a 20-year-old. She's a Palestinian-American. She's a student right now attending university on the West Bank. She was just snatched out of her parents' home a couple months ago. And there are really no charges against her. There may be some trumped-up political allegations here. But, Lindsay, you know, my view is that the American embassy says its number one goal is to protect Americans overseas. And in this case, we should be demanding accountability and justice. I mean, you've also seen over 9 American citizens killed on the West Bank over the last 4 years with no accountability and no justice. And so it's well overdue that we actually get some accountability in these cases involving American citizens.
24: As you know, Israeli Prime Minister Ben.
0: From ABC News, I'm Stephanie Officer. Authorities say they've arrested a man related to one of Spokane's wildfires on suspicion of arson. The cyclosporiasis outbreak has taken 2 lives. ABC's Elizabeth Schulze.
1: Officials in Michigan reporting 2 deaths. In both cases, the patients had significant underlying health conditions that may have been impacted by cyclosporiasis and dehydration. Nationwide, more than 18,000 people have gotten sick in 45 states. This illness is not typically deadly. Officials are still investigating any other sources of food that may have been contaminated.
0: Both deaths were in Michigan. 8 other states also reported illnesses. The FDA linked the parasitic stomach illness to iceberg lettuce sourced by Taylor Farms in central Mexico, then served at Taco Bell's. 25 Democratic states are suing the Trump administration over the president's latest round of tariffs.
2: The coalition of 25 states asked the New York-based Court of International Trade to block the tariffs, arguing Trump bypassed the legal requirements to justify them. Trump's first round of tariffs under a different law was blocked by the Supreme Court in February. And the Democratic states argue these new tariffs will meet a similar fate. Peter Haralambos, ABC News, New York.
0: 2 Ohio politicians are now in a public family feud. U.S. Senator Bernie Moreno says his former son-in-law, Congressman Max Miller, is unfit to serve. Miller was married to Moreno's daughter, Emily. She says Miller not only abused her.
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0: Ariana Grande, one of the world's biggest pop stars, says she plans on taking a break from the spotlight after her current tour. ABC's Hannah Batah.
9: A representative for the 33-year-old says Grande will take a break after her tour wraps in London next month, saying she looks forward to finishing the tour and ending it on a high note, both healthily and happily, and then taking a much-deserved break from public-facing work and appearances, which has led to endless ongoing public scrutiny.
0: Is it still toilet paper if it's not made with paper? That's what one manufacturer hopes to find out.
3: Kimberly Clark, maker of Huggies diapers, Scott paper towels, and Cottonelle toilet paper, tells the Wall Street Journal they've been looking for a viable alternative to wood pulp and all the trees needed to make it for 20 years now, and they think they found it. It's called Hesper Aloe. It can grow with very little water, which was environmentally promising to the company, and there's plenty of it in the Southwest and elsewhere. With a lot of consumers less than thrilled with the feel of alternatives like bamboo, Kimberly Clark says they're encouraged, but they still need to test the plant to see if it would be as soft, pliable, and absorbent as their current products. Sherry Preston, ABC News.
0: The small Pacific Island country of Nauru voted to change its name to the Republic of Nauru. The country's president saying the move seeks to more faithfully honor our nation's heritage, our language, and our identity. Nauru is home to about 12,000 residents, making it the third smallest country in the world. I'm Stephanie Officer, ABC News.
7: Brings his first solo performance only to GMA. And get this, to Central Park. It's a K-pop party in the park with Yun Jun on Good Morning America's Summer Concert Series, sponsored by Norwegian Cruise Line.
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24: Welcome back to Prime. Here's a look at the stories making headlines right now. Three wildfires have converged on Washington State's second largest city of Spokane and have already burned more than 8,000 acres there. Nearly 70,000 people were forced to flee the rapidly spreading fires on a moment's notice, and more than 700 structures have been destroyed. The governor has called it the worst natural disaster in the region's history. And in Aurora, Colorado, police officer Matthew Neely has been indicted in the deadly shooting of Rajon Belt Stubblefield. He's accused of shooting him after a traffic stop last August. The indictment says Neely tackled Belt Stubblefield after he did not comply with commands. No word from Officer Neely, who is now on unpaid leave. Now to the peeling paint of the reflecting pool in our nation's capital. President Trump lashed out at U.S. Attorney Jeanine Pirro after she dropped charges against former Olympian David Hearn. Hearn was accused of vandalizing the pool, but Pirro now says a botched installation is to blame for the damage. And here in New York City, a man climbed to the top of the Brooklyn Bridge and then jumped off in the East River on Sunday. He was not wearing any clothes, and police say he had a makeshift parachute. Officers pulled him from the water. He's now in the hospital in stable condition. He faces charges of trespassing, lewdness, and disorderly conduct. Still ahead, Fisk University President Dr. Eugenia Clark has plans to bring a 70,000-square-foot data center to campus in the heart of Nashville. Why that sparked an intense debate on potential environmental impacts. And Microsoft issues a new urgent hacking warning. What you need to know about public Wi-Fi networks to keep your devices safe.
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13: Wednesday, K-pop sensation Yun Jun brings his first solo performance only to GMA. And get this, to Central Park. It's a K-pop party in the park with Yun Jun on Good Morning America's Summer Concert Series, sponsored by Norwegian Cruise Line.
24: As data centers continue to grow across the country, private HBCU Fisk University in Nashville, Tennessee, faces ongoing questions over their proposed 70,000-square-foot data center. The center is a major part of what they call their Quantum Leap Campus Improvement Plan, which will also feature an additional 30,000-square-foot of academic space. The university says that the new center will create opportunities for students to be at the forefront of emerging digital and technological industries. Critics say the potential environmental harm outweighs any benefit that the data center could provide. And at the university's first public town hall, President Eugenia Clark defended the plan and pushed back against criticism from students and the community.
14: This isn't something that's been finalized. We were being transparent and saying this is what we're visioning for our future.
24: And for more now, we are joined by Fisk University President Dr. Clark. Thank you so much for taking the time to have the conversation.
15: Absolutely. And thank you for asking us to be here.
24: Of course. A lot of people want to know about this Quantum Leap project. Just explain what it would mean and the data centers, as we already introduced. There's a lot of controversy surrounding it.
15: Mm-hmm. So 2 years ago, when we started looking into this whole idea of the entire campus master plan, the idea of building this innovation center came into being. The innovation center is one building, as we vision it, and that one building will have this technology part and the student classroom part. And the purpose is that due to the access that we have and that footprint of where we are, it will allow us to really strengthen the curriculum, strengthen the academic experience, overall strengthen what happens for the faculty, the staff, the students, and even alumni who come back.
24: How would you say specifically that having a data center actually on campus might benefit the students and the university?
15: So what we have to first decide is what kind of center will it be? We're now in a position to determine how do we proceed with this concept? How do we make sure that it doesn't have any environmental impact? It doesn't have any adverse impact to the students, faculty, and staff that are there, but at the same time, provide a very specialized and unique learning opportunity and research opportunity for the faculty, the staff, and the students.
24: And so how do you measure or monitor that? Because traditionally people are saying when these data centers are present, it does cause this environmental problem, whether it's the water, the air, the noise.
15: So first of all, it has required a lot of work. Because when I started on this journey, I was hearing about a center that had gone into operation in West Tennessee. That happened not far from home, is how I would like to describe it, which allowed us at Fisk to step back and research and understand that no two data centers are alike. There are no two that are designed or engineered that are alike, but it is the engineering component behind them that can be viewed and designed so that those don't become issues in the environment.
24: Many students and graduates of HBCUs really see the colleges as a sacred space.
15: Yes.
24: What would you say to members of that community specifically who feel that this would in some way interrupt that?
15: So it's an academic center. We're an institution of higher learning. We've been in that same place for more than 160 years. This is a part of a vision along with updates to the residence halls, along with addition of other new buildings that are much needed on the campus.
24: As you likely know, Elon Musk has faced some backlash for allegations of air pollution as a result of an XAI data center that he created in Memphis. Mm-hmm. For people who are likening this project to what you're considering at Fisk, would you say that they're
15: nothing
24: different?
15: Nothing alike. I will say that what has happened in Memphis is tragic, shouldn't have happened. Nothing has happened at Fisk. That's why we're being transparent about what we're thinking about doing so that our community and the right kind of partner will be interested in partnering with us on this project. We will not be repeating what happened in Memphis. We have no interest in doing that. Our existence in this community, in this neighborhood, is too important to us.
24: It's estimated that this is roughly a $900 million project. Who's funding it?
15: Every part and piece of it will have different funding models to it. So, for instance, the primary projects we're looking at right now are two. We're looking at upgrades to three of our residence halls that are so old that they're eligible for some historical tax credit benefits. So we'll be using some of those opportunities to help us fund those projects. We have a huge grant that's going to allow us to do an expansion to the John Lewis Center for Social Justice.
24: What's the overall message that you want your students, alumni, faculty, residents of Nashville to know about this plan?
15: The message is this: Fisk is looking at a concept that we think will take us into the next 160 years. Higher ed is in a different place right now, and the challenges that we're up against are some we've never experienced before. We've got to be innovative, visionary, and figure out what it looks like to go forward. And then the second thing is to remember, just like no two HBCUs are alike, no two data centers are alike either.
24: Dr. Eugenia Clark, we thank you.
15: Thank you so much for having me. I appreciate
24: really
15: it.
24: Really appreciate
15: thank
24: it.
15: Thank you.
24: And still ahead, the pop star stepping away from the public eye amid intense scrutiny about her appearance, and an FBI agent on the hunt for a female serial killer. We'll talk to actress Emmy Rossum about her hit new Hulu show, Furious, after the break.
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31: You shouldn't be trying to steal my house.
32: I live here. Police is on the way.
31: No, you don't.
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34: I realized that we really had a squatter on our hands.
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38: Because the news never stops.
24: A global superstar in the middle of her tour says she's preparing to step away from the spotlight. The return of a long-lost millennial-era social media platform and the latest Spider-Man film soars at the box office. These stories and more in tonight's rundown. Ariana Grande is taking a break. A representative for the 33-year-old says she'll take a, quote, step back from visibility after her tour wraps in London next month, adding the decision follows increased public scrutiny over her health and physical appearance. Just days ago, Grande released a music video for her song Petal, as well as recently dropping an album by the same name. The announcement means postponing her next project, in which she was set to appear on the London stage with her Wicked co-star Jonathan Bailey. Fans will get to see her, by the way, in Focker-in-Law, alongside Ben Stiller and Robert De Niro, the day before Thanksgiving. Microsoft has issued a security warning about hotel Wi-Fi. The company says Russian hackers are using phony sign-in pages to break into accounts. Microsoft says that you should assume that public and hotel Wi-Fi networks might not be trustworthy. Using your phone as a hotspot is a safer option, but make sure that you check your plan's data allowance first. Is it still toilet paper if it's not made with paper? One of the biggest manufacturers of paper products is hoping to find out. Kimberly Clark, maker of Huggies diapers, Scott paper towels, and Cottonelle toilet paper, tells the Wall Street Journal the company has been looking for a viable alternative to wood pulp and all the trees needed to make its products. The solution could be using the Hesper aloe plant. It can grow with very little water, and there's plenty of it in the Southwest. The company still needs to test the plant to see if it would be as soft, pliable, and absorbent as its current products. Start thinking about who you're going to put in your top eight, because MySpace may be making a comeback. The owners say they're planning a relaunch of the social media giant that ruled the internet in the age before reels and doom scrolling. At one point, the site was more popular than Google, but no details yet on the launch date or the classic MySpace features that may be coming back. The company tried to relaunch as a music-focused site in 2013, but it wasn't able to recapture its former audience. Recent research indicates users are frustrated with their feeds being dictated by algorithms, ads, and branded content, and not posts from people they actually know. Congrats to everyone who attended Zac Brown's sold-out Boston concert last night. The country singer gifted cruise tickets to all 35,000 fans in attendance at Fenway Park.
0: I'm buying every single person here a cruise for two people on the boat.
24: Valued at $40 million in total, Brown's reps say that it's the biggest audience gifting in live entertainment history. An explosive weekend at the box office. Our parent company Disney's Spider-Man Brand New Day racked up a jaw-dropping $360 million this weekend, the biggest debut in box office history, beating 2019's Avengers Endgame. As for future Spider-Man films, Tom Holland has revealed in a new interview that a plan is in place to pass the baton to a new actor. She's known for her gritty, get-your-hands-dirty roles like on the dark Showtime comedy Shameless. Now in a new Hulu series, Emmy Rossum plays an FBI agent hunting a female serial killer. She's also an executive producer on the show. Ariana and Allie sat down with her to talk all about Furious.
1: In your own words, Furious is twisty, twisted crime thriller with two women at the center, and neither one is totally the good guy or the bad guy.
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4: Emmy Rossum is getting furious.
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4: The actress became a household name as Fiona Gallagher in the iconic TV series Shameless.
6: Well, luckily your stupid sister found it first.
4: In Captured Hearts is the emotionally resilient Christine Daae in the 2004 film adaptation of The Phantom of the Opera.
1: You were just 17 at that time. What stands out the most when you look back on that time in your life?
7: Probably the magic of it. It felt so big and romantic, and so much of my real lived experience was similar to that of the character in Phantom of the Opera. That character had a deep yearning for a father that she had lost who had died, and I certainly have that for my father, who wasn't around when I was a kid.
4: The now Hollywood veteran's newest project?
8: I like the sound you're making. But I love your smile.
4: A Hulu original series, Furious, which she also executive produced. Rossum plays Alice Black, an FBI agent on the hunt for a serial killer.
9: You know this isn't an OD. It's staged.
1: You've played a lot of strong female characters.
7: I always gravitate to the characters who exist in moral gray area. It's more interesting to me. We know that Alice is a victim of violence, and although she doesn't believe she can get justice for herself, she's pursuing justice for others.
9: I just need information about Adrian Murado. I found your 302 from 2010. You suspected him of trafficking girls. I think it's possible that one of the girls he trafficked might have killed him.
4: On her quest for justice, Agent Black is on a collision course with the killer, who has an agenda of her own.

0: It's probably time, right?
1: Also starring in Furious, Lola Pettigrew as Catherine, the shape-shifting villain who is trying to understand the trauma of her own past.
2: The show really upends the idea of a perfect victim. I think in life and society quite often, and in TV and film, in order for someone to feel like they can receive or deserve justice or dignity after surviving something, it feels like they have to be a morally perfect person, a quote-unquote good person, and that's just not true.
3: Female serial killers are obviously extremely rare.
4: Yeah.
3: What was the significance of making that character female?
4: The psychological story of how a woman would get to that point was what was really, you know, drew me to the project. That became the engine of the show, which was these two women who've both been victims of violence. How did they deal with what happened to them? Where did they put that in their lives? What choices did they make? And they both made really different choices.
1: Furious is Elizabeth Merriweather's latest project, best known for creating hits like New Girl, starring Zooey Deschanel.
5: You know what's funny? When I saw your ad on Craigslist, I thought you were women.
1: And The Dropout with Amanda Seyfried.
6: I'm going to drop out of Stanford. This machine is going to change the world.
1: Her producing prowess now funneled into the Hulu original crime thriller.
7: Three names are listed as confidential informants with plea deals.
4: It's not a whodunit, obviously, because we know who the killer is in the first few minutes of the show. It's a whydunit. It's a like psychological kind of unearthing of who these two women are and why they do the things they do.
1: Merriweather also tapped to pen the screenplay to the upcoming film adaptation of Britney Spears' memoir, The Woman in Me.
3: It was announced that you are going to be penning the Britney Spears biopic.
4: I am.
3: Is there anything you can tell us about it?
4: I can't.
3: Nothing.
4: But I'm so excited, and it's a dream job.
1: For Rossum, life these days is a juggling act. The 39-year-old actress is also mom to her 5-year-old daughter and 3-year-old son, who she shares with her husband, director Sam Esmail. The couple have been married for nearly 10 years.
3: And I want to know how you do it all.
8: Well, that's the problem, right? Trying to do it all.
3: Mm-hmm.
8: And I think the pressure comes from within. This is the one job that you get to have that's like, for life. So for me, it's really special. It's really important. And I think it's really important for me to remember, as I'm a reforming perfectionist, we don't have to do it all. But I think you have to learn it over and over and over again. It really is a question of forgiving ourselves for not being able to be everything to everyone all the time.
9: A reforming perfectionist. Our thanks to Rhiannon for that conversation. And that is our show for this hour. I'm Lindsay Davis. Be sure to stay tuned to ABC News Live for more context and analysis of the day's top stories. Thanks so much for streaming with us. Have a great night.
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11: Welcome back to ABC News Live. It's time for Secret Savings with our friend GMA Lifestyle contributor, Lori Bergamotto. So Lori loves a great deal. I bet you do too. So just scan that QR code in the bottom left corner of your screen for all these great deals. So Lori, what are we shopping for today?
12: Okay, so as we are going into like the back end of summer, don't you feel like it's the buggiest month?
11: Yes.
12: Well, I mean, you're probably like, why are you talking about bugs when you have these beautiful hats and scarves?
11: Confused.
12: I'm going to
11: tell
12: you. It's because these are from Hadley Wren, and these use innovative insect shields inside their scarves.
11: The scarf
12: and
11: is
12: hat.
11: An insect repellent.
12: Yes. How cool is that? It is odorless insect repellent built in, which I love because you're not putting any kind of smelly bug spray on you. It lasts up to 70 washes, and I really do not like a mosquito or a flying creature, you know, swarming around me.
11: But they don't smell funny or anything.
12: No,
11: they don't,
12: that's what I'm saying. Like, it's not like somebody
11: scarf.
12: Sprayed bug spray on this. Like,
11: right.
12: You cannot tell.
11: No, it doesn't
12: exactly.
11: smell like a chemical.
12: And you can save up to 40% now on all of these awesome Hadley Wren.
11: Okay,
12: these are really fun. From Crayo, these are Crayo watches. They're bright and bold.
11: They're really pretty.
12: Aren't they?
11: Mm.
12: There's all different kinds. We were all saying when we saw these on set, they just like put you in a good mood.
11: Yeah.
12: I love that Diane's taking one thing from every
11: hey.
12: Pet. head.
13: I got to test out the merchandise.
12: I can't wait to see what you do next, my friend. But let me tell you the deal on Crayon. You can save at least 50% off. Okay, get ready. Okay, so we've got compression socks and compression wear. So these are all...
13: Compression wear?
12: Yeah. 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They are designed to help improve circulation, reduce swelling, relieve aches and fatigue. But there's also athletic tops. There's also shorts online.
13: Oh, yeah, this is...
12: And they have, I mean, feel
13: this
12: that.
13: This has some support in there.
12: Isn't that great?
13: What is it?
12: It's great, like, if you're working out.
13: Is it like
12: you're
13: a bra?
12: Recovering. Yeah, they also have, like, comfort bras. 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
13: Yeah.
12: So we'll leave it at that.
13: Okay.
12: So nice and compressed in there. 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And the savings start here at 25%.
13: 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Lori, thank you.
12: Thank you.
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14: Tonight, the breaking news, the video coming in, the heart-stopping moments, families racing to escape the flames closing in. Tonight, hundreds of homes burning to the ground, tens of thousands evacuating. We'll go live to Spokane. Also breaking in the Northeast, the storms turning deadly. Drivers trapped in flash flooding, streets turned into rivers. Philadelphia to New York to Boston. Trees coming down on cars, trains, and buses in Massachusetts. A woman was killed, and Ginger Z is here. Tonight, the deadly shooting at a fast food restaurant, dramatic video. Showing armed bystanders opening fire, trying to get the gunman to stop. Tonight, the battle over the reflecting pool. U.S. Attorney Jeanine Pirro's decision to drop charges, saying it was a botched installation, not vandalism. Tonight, President Trump now lashing out, saying Pirro choked, folded like an umbrella. The U.S. war in Iran. Tonight, President Trump again calling off what he says was going to be a massive attack against Iran, saying Iran wants a deal. Tonight, Iran denying any talks with the U.S. are taking place. Meantime, here in the U.S. tonight, who is targeting multiple cities and their water plants? The number of cyber attacks now growing. Is this Iran? Aaron Gutierski with late reporting. Tonight, the intestinal illness across this country and now the first deaths reported. What we know. The congressman under fire tonight, accused of abusing his ex-wife and their two-year-old daughter. What that congressman is now saying. Tonight, the police officer.
15: Stephanie Officer. 37-year-old Aaron Farinacci arrested today and charged with first-degree arson for allegedly starting Spokane's Old Trail Fire. County Sheriff John Knowles made the announcement a short time ago. The flames destroyed hundreds of buildings, most homes. Knowles credits an observant citizen with reporting suspicious behavior before seeing smoke rising.
16: He noticed the male was bending down near some grass. At that point, the male stood up and looked very nervous, according to our citizen witness.
15: Farinacci is being held on $1 million bond and is expected to appear in court tomorrow. A flight instructor and student were flying a small aircraft in Pensacola, Florida today when they were forced to make an emergency landing on a local highway after the pilot reported oil pressure issues and fumes in the cockpit.
17: Roger, at your discretion, if it's possible, spot, we'll get vehicles out for you.
18: We are making the airport. We're going down on I-10.
15: No injuries reported. The FAA investigating. This is ABC News.
14: Trains, drivers trapped, the storms from Philadelphia up through New York and Massachusetts, and then the horrific fires tonight. Look at this, the emergency unfolding. These are catastrophic fires in and around Spokane, Washington. Tens of thousands escaping as flames move in, hundreds of homes burning to the ground, firefighters working around the clock. We have it all covered tonight, beginning with ABC's Alex Stone in the fire zone.
19: Tonight, families fleeing walls of flames, homes engulfed as multiple wildfires converge around Washington State's second largest city.
20: Oh my God, dude.
19: A Spokane firefighter's body camera showing what they were up against as the three fast-moving wildfires broke out Saturday. Hand-to-hand combat with the roaring flames. Some 67,000 people in Spokane County forced to flee on a moment's notice. Paige Klein's brother grabbing their dog. This was a view out of their car window. More than 700 homes and businesses confirmed destroyed, but authorities fear the number could be far higher.
0: I've been to a lot of places around the world, and I can tell you today that that's a war zone.
21: When the flames came racing through here, it sheared off the water lines into these homes. Now, two nights later, still water is pouring out of most of these homes. It's complete devastation.
22: We love this house. We raised our kids here, and everything is gone.
19: John and Kathy Sherrick were out of town when the fires destroyed their house. This is all that's left.
23: I just feel hurt. I feel lost. Every memory of my children are down there. Every memory of my grandchildren are down there. It's just, right now I just feel empty.
21: David, tonight these are the scenes families are returning home to. Firefighters say they're getting a bit of a break in the weather until Thursday when the heat and wind return. David?
24: Let's hope that break really helps them. Thank you, Alex Stone, live from Spokane. We're thinking about all those families. And as I mentioned off the top tonight, the storms sweeping through the Northeast today have also turned deadly. Drivers trapped in flash flooding, trees down on cars, buses, trains. A woman has been killed in Massachusetts. And here's Gio Benitez.
25: Tonight, drivers stalled in high water as another soaking storm wreaks travel havoc from Philly to New York to Boston. In Newark, New Jersey, drivers that risked the deep water stalled out as tractor trailers made waves all around them. Others pushed their dead cars out of the water as crews worked to clear storm drains. Blocked drains brought muddy floods to neighborhoods near Springfield, Massachusetts, too. In Connecticut, water gushing over the gas station's retaining wall, flooding the entire area. The torrential rain was enough to bring down multiple trees around New York's five boroughs, this one crushing a car.
26: I thought it was just thunder.
25: Outside Boston, in Plymouth, authorities say a woman sitting on her porch was killed when a gust of wind took down this massive tree. One person was hurt after a tree fell on this commuter train on New York's Long Island, and a tree came down on a Greyhound bus on I-95 in Westport, Connecticut. Thankfully, only a few minor injuries. And David, right now at Newark here, flights have been delayed by about 2 hours, 900 flight cancellations across the country, but it is looking better tomorrow, Dave.
24: Gio Benitez with us here tonight. Gio, thanks as always. Let's get right to Chief Meteorologist Ginger Z, also with us here tonight. Hi, Ginger.
27: Hi, David. You know, 3.5+ inches of rain broke a daily record in Hartford, Connecticut. But now the whitecaps on the Hudson tell you we have cleared and the wind has picked up. Let's talk about a place that would love to have some of that rain, and that is the Northern Rockies back to the Pacific Northwest. Air quality alerts are what I want your eye to go to. Seattle and Portland included in this, because tomorrow, as the winds shift, some of these big populations are going to be seeing the smoke from these fires. Idaho covered in what could be unhealthy. Check airnow.gov before you head out. And yes, that heat will be building into the 90s for a place like Portland until Friday. David.
24: Ginger Z, we'll see you first thing in the morning. Thanks, Ginger. Tonight, the deadly shooting at a fast food restaurant. 3 people killed, 7 wounded. And tonight here, the dramatic video showing armed bystanders opening fire, trying to get the gunman to stop in Twin Falls, Idaho. Trevor Ault is there tonight.
28: Tonight, investigators are searching for the motive in this Idaho mass shooting.
29: What's happening?
30: What happened?
29: What's happening?
31: Shoot.
28: 3 people killed, 7 injured outside an In-N-Out restaurant in this crowded shopping center.
30: Get out of here.
28: Police have identified the suspect as 24-year-old Chad Williams, seen here dressed in black, armed with a long gun.
32: Reports of multiple people down.
28: Hundreds of people running for cover as the shots rang out, but investigators say 2 men, an off-duty state trooper, and this man, 35-year-old Jordan Salinas, fired back.
33: I peeked around the right-hand side of that sign closest to the road, and that's where I saw the individual with his rifle pointed at the vehicles.
28: Authorities believe those heroic actions drove the shooter from the scene and likely saved lives.
33: He seemed unusually comfortable aiming that rifle at those cars. And then as soon as some rounds started coming at him, everything changed. Immediately, all that bravado he had immediately crumbled.
28: This In-N-Out had opened just a week prior. The company says one of their workers was killed while caring for customers. Christopher Claunch was also killed. His sister telling the New York Times he'd worked at a recovery center helping people with addiction. And his partner said he loved traveling, cooking, and the outdoors. We also spoke to Lindsay Tangy, who found several of the victims at the scene.
34: This is just not our community. None of us expected this.
35: And David, that hero civilian Jordan told me along with him there were dozens of people who jumped in to help with first aid, and all of that action very likely saved lives. David.
24: All right, Trevor, I know you'll have much more from that hero tomorrow on GMA. Thank you. In the meantime, we turn next tonight to the battle over the reflecting pool in the nation's capital. U.S. Attorney Jeanine Pirro's decision to drop charges, saying it was a botched installation, not vandalism. Tonight, President Trump lashing out, and here's Mary Bruce.
1: Tonight, President Trump slamming his close ally, U.S. Attorney Jeanine Pirro, for dropping her case against former Olympian David Hearn, who was charged with vandalizing the newly renovated reflecting pool. Pirro concluding the damage was caused not by vandalism, but by a botched installation.
2: Really disappointed with Jeanine Pirro. She folded like an umbrella.
1: Just days after Trump spent $15 million in taxpayer money to paint the reflecting pool American flag blue, the paint started peeling, chunks floating up to the surface. Trump, providing no evidence, blamed vandals. And soon after, authorities arresting Hearn, who was riding his bike and stopped to check out the damage, dipping his hand in the water.
3: Hearn willfully destroyed property.
1: At the time, Pirro accused Hearn of deliberately pulling up the paint.
4: Did he have any tools, or was it just his bare hands?
3: Right now, we believe it's his bare hands, both hands.
4: So does that indicate in your belief that it was probably damaged before, or do you believe that he...
3: Oh, he damaged it.
4: Further, but do you believe it had already been damaged before?
3: He damaged the pool.
1: But Friday, Pirro dropped the charges, acknowledging documents from the Department of the Interior indicate the damage to the pool was the result of a botched installation and not vandalism. Pirro blaming the contractor.
2: I'm not saying I was 100% thrilled with the contractor, but the contractor was rushing. We wanted to get it open for July 4th, and we got it done. But in addition, there was vandalism.
1: Tonight, David Hearn's lawyer calling the case against him an abuse of government power.
13: And David, tonight Jeanine Pirro spotted here at the White House as sources say the president has mused about whether to fire her. Meanwhile, Trump's attorney general nominee Todd Blanche is now on track to be confirmed after giving in to the demands of two key Republican senators and putting in writing his pledge to kill the $1.8 billion taxpayer fund to pay out Trump's political allies, including January 6th rioters. David.
24: Mary Bruce live at the White House. Mary, thank you. Tonight, the U.S. war in Iran. President Trump again calling off what he says was going to be a massive attack against Iran, saying Iran called him and said, please don't attack, we'll make a deal. Tonight, Iran denying any talks with the U.S. Here's John Carl.
5: After claiming he had just called off what would have been the largest military attack since World War II, President Trump said today he was giving Iran one more chance to make a deal.
2: I want to give him every last chance before decapitation.
5: Trump insists he called off the attack because Iran's leaders asked him to.
2: They called me and they said, please don't attack, we'll make a deal. That's the real truth and everyone knows it.
5: It's at least the seventh time Trump has threatened a major new attack, only to call it off, claiming progress on peace talks. Tonight, Iran flatly denied any negotiations with the U.S. were underway. Still, Trump insists there will soon be an agreement to reopen the Strait of Hormuz.
2: We're talking about the strait, the opening of the strait, having it open literally by tomorrow, completely open.
5: The president is well aware that gas prices have jumped to more than $4 a gallon, up $1.13 since he launched the war more than 5 months ago. The president said the Strait of Hormuz will be fully reopened as soon as tomorrow. It's unclear how that would happen, but he insisted he would agree to no arrangement that allows the Iranians to charge a toll. David?
24: John Carl tonight. John, thank you. John, as you know, as this war plays out here in the U.S. tonight, the urgent question, who is targeting multiple cities and their water plants? The number of cyber attacks now growing. So let's get right to our chief investigative correspondent, Aaron Gutierski, with us tonight. Aaron, what have you learned?
6: Well, tonight, David, those cyber attacks against critical infrastructure in this country are spreading. Sources tell ABC News that federal officials are now concerned water and wastewater utilities in at least a dozen states may have been compromised. So far, there have been no widespread disruptions. One of the affected states, Michigan, saying tonight there are no known impacts that posed a public health concern. But, David, the fear is Iran is showing its capacity to retaliate as President Trump threatens a possible escalation of the war. David?
28: All right, Aaron and the team will stay on this. Thanks, Aaron. Tonight, the continuing concern over this intestinal illness across the country, and now the first two deaths have been reported. More than 18,000 cases in 45 states now. Elizabeth Schulze is back with us. Elizabeth, what do we know?
7: David, the ongoing record outbreak of that parasitic stomach illness has now turned deadly. Officials in Michigan reporting two deaths. In both cases, the patients had significant underlying health conditions that may have been impacted by cyclosporiasis and dehydration. Nationwide, more than 18,000 people have gotten sick in 45 states. The FDA linking cases in Michigan and eight other states to iceberg lettuce sourced by Taylor Farms in central Mexico, then served at Taco Bell. The companies voluntarily recalled that lettuce. This illness is not typically deadly. Officials are still investigating any other sources of food that may have been contaminated. David.
28: Elizabeth, thank you. Tonight, the Ohio congressman under fire, Max Miller, accused of abusing his ex-wife and their two-year-old daughter. He denies it, but tonight his former father-in-law, Ohio Senator Bernie Moreno, speaking out. Here's Jay O'Brien.
8: Tonight, the extraordinary family feud rocking the Republican Party, Ohio Senator Bernie Moreno declaring his former son-in-law, Ohio Congressman Max Miller, unfit to serve, accusing Miller of increasingly erratic and dangerous behavior and insisting he needs serious psychological help. The congressman was married to the senator's daughter, Emily, who claimed she was a victim of spousal abuse. Miller says that's just not true.
9: I categorically deny abusing my former wife.
8: In a February police report obtained by ABC News, the congressman's ex-wife claims he threw her against the wall, once held a gun to her head, and another time threw hot water on her. Miller says she's lying. As proof, he said, his ex-wife offered to cook him dinner several days after one of the alleged incidents.
9: Ask yourself, if I had assaulted her, would she have offered to cook me dinner

0: cautious. Unless Miller drops out by this week, his name will be on the ballot in November. David.
1: We turn to Colorado now, Jay. Thank you. A police officer has been indicted in the deadly shooting of a man in Aurora. Matthew Neely now facing murder and manslaughter charges. Neely is accused of shooting Rajon Belt Stubblefield after a traffic stop last August. The indictment says Neely tackled Belt Stubblefield after he did not comply with commands. No word from Officer Neely tonight, now indicted and on unpaid leave. When we come back here tonight, the images coming in, the plane making an emergency landing on the interstate. In New York City, the man jumping from the Brooklyn Bridge, no clothes, a makeshift parachute. Also, the famous band at Fenway Park, and then the wild gift given to thousands in the crowd. We'll tell you what it was. And the new Spider-Man movie setting an all-time record here in the U.S. tonight. Actor Tom Holland right here this evening, and what he reveals in a moment.
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1: Tonight, a small plane making an emergency landing. This is Interstate 10 right here in Pensacola, Florida. The plane flying low, narrowly avoiding that metal post, landing in the westbound lanes. Tonight, the FAA says the pilot and a flight student reported fumes in the cockpit. In Yellowstone, a bison chasing a child. That bison inching closer to a group of people when a child suddenly started to run. The bison following that child for a moment. The child was unhurt. When we come back tonight, that man jumping from the Brooklyn Bridge, no clothes, a makeshift parachute, he survives. But what happens next? Plus, Spider-Man, Tom Holland, is here.
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8: Now more than ever, America needs a laugh.
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15: Hi, my name is Peter Parker. We used to know each other. But the truth is, I'm not just Peter Parker. I'm Spider-Man.
16: God, that's cool.
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17: Let's end this on a high note, huh?
8: Spider-Man, Brand New Day, now playing. Rated PG-13.
18: You've never seen anything like this before.
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29: To the index of other news, in New York City, a man jumping from the Brooklyn Bridge, no clothes, and police say a makeshift parachute. Officers pulling him from the water. In the hospital tonight in stable condition and now facing charges of trespassing, lewdness, and disorderly conduct. At Fenway Park, the Zac Brown Band surprising 37,000 fans, giving them a free cruise for two for everyone in the crowd last night. The band saying they were celebrating their 15th straight sold-out show at Fenway. Not bad. When we come back here tonight, the new Spider-Man movie setting an all-time record tonight. Actor Tom Holland is here. What they let him do this time.
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47: I'm Spider-Man.
29: Actor Tom Holland playing Spider-Man for a decade now, revealing to George on GMA that this time they let him into the writer's room.
48: Yeah, they let me into the writer's room, and it was a fascinating experience. And I was so lucky that, you know, I guess I didn't realize the power I have as Spider-Man, because I would pitch an idea, go away for a week, come back, and they'd be like, here's your idea.
49: You didn't
48: like,
49: realize that? You're the star.
48: No, I always you know, I'm always like pinching myself. They're like, God, this... I'm lucky that I'm doing this.
29: Tonight, the 30-year-old actor helping to break a record and what he hopes now comes next for this role.
48: I have this real hunger and desire to kind of shepherd whoever is lucky enough to play this character next through that process. Downey did that for me, on set and off set. And I don't want to hold on to this character. I don't want to overstay my welcome.
29: You'll be hard to beat. I'm David Muir. I'll see you tomorrow. Good night.
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60: My name is Peter Parker. We used to know each other. But the truth is, I'm not just Peter Parker. I'm Spider-Man.
61: Cool. Here we go.
60: And sometimes, Spider-Man has to do the hard thing, even if it breaks Peter Parker's heart.
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63: Spider-Man, Brand New Day, now playing. Rated PG-13.
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71: Hey, I'm Maggie Brulee reporting from Svalbard. Wherever the story is, we'll take you there. You're streaming ABC News Live.

0: Good evening, everyone. I'm Linda Davis. Thank you so much for streaming with us. Here are the headlines at this hour. President Trump is slamming U.S. Attorney Jeanine Pirro for dropping charges against former Olympian David Hearn. Hearn was charged with vandalizing the newly renovated reflecting pool on the National Mall. But now Pirro has concluded the damage was caused by a botched installation. The president said he was disappointed in Pirro, and sources tell ABC News the two met at the White House today. And Iran denies negotiations with the U.S. are underway, while President Trump claims the Iranians called him saying they would make a deal. The president had promised the largest military attack since the Second World War, before then saying that he would give Iran one more chance to negotiate. It's at least the seventh time President Trump has threatened a major attack on Iran, only to then call it off. But we begin with three wildfires converging on...
1: From ABC News, I'm Stephanie Officer. The cyclosporiasis outbreak has taken two lives. ABC's Elizabeth Schulze.
2: The officials in Michigan reporting two deaths. In both cases, the patients had significant underlying health conditions that may have been impacted by cyclosporiasis and dehydration. Nationwide, more than 18,000 people have gotten sick in 45 states. This illness is not typically deadly. Officials are still investigating any other sources of food that may have been contaminated.
1: Both deaths were in Michigan. Eight other states also reported illnesses. The FDA linked the parasitic stomach illness to iceberg lettuce sourced by Taylor Farms in central Mexico, then served at Taco Bell's. That deadly shooting at an Idaho In-N-Out over the weekend left three people dead and seven wounded. Authorities say two armed bystanders who intervened likely helped stop the horror. Trevor Ault reporting from Twin Falls.
3: Hundreds of people running for cover as the shots rang out, but investigators say two men, an off-duty state trooper and 35-year-old Jordan Salinas, fired back.
4: I saw the individual with his rifle pointed at the vehicles, and then as soon as some rounds started coming at him, everything changed. Immediately, all that bravado he had immediately crumbled.
3: Authorities believe those heroic actions drove the shooter from the scene and likely saved lives.
1: The legal team representing former Olympian David Hearn said proof of the evidence he vandalized the Lincoln Memorial reflecting pool was just not there, leading U.S. Attorney Jeanine Pirro to drop the charges against him. Joshua Kolb is part of Hearn's legal team.
5: And so he is relieved, but he is troubled and disturbed about the tremendous abuse of power that he was victimized by.
1: Pirro's announcement Friday did not sit well with President Trump, who still insists vandalism is to blame. Pirro said the evidence from the Interior Department showed the contractor hired to replace the liner was responsible. You're listening to ABC News.
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1: Outside Pensacola, Florida.
8: Roger. At your discretion, if this possible spot, we'll get the vehicles out for you.
9: Yeah, we are not making the airport. We're going down on I-10.
1: A flight instructor and student pilot were forced to make a surprise emergency landing on a local highway Monday after reporting oil pressure issues and fumes inside the cockpit. No one was injured in the incident, and the FAA is investigating the surprise landing. A political pioneer in Texas has passed away.
10: Kay Granger spent her life in politics, breaking down barriers.
11: That I will faithfully execute the duties
12: of the office of mayor.
10: The first woman elected to lead Fort Worth, Texas, would later be courted by both parties to run for Congress under their banner. She picked the GOP and became the first Republican woman sent to the House from Texas. She retired last year after 28 years in Washington and died Sunday at 83. Jim Ryan, ABC News in Dallas-Fort Worth.
1: A tech giant warns those who use hotel Wi-Fi may be at risk. ABC's Elizabeth Schulze.
2: Microsoft says you should assume that public and hotel Wi-Fi networks might not be trustworthy. Using your phone as a hotspot is a safer option, but make sure that you check your plan's data allowance first. And if you are using 365, consider passwordless login options like passkeys or multi-factor authentication.
1: Plane maker Boeing has received their long-awaited FAA approval of their new 737 MAX 7 jet this week, clearing the way for construction and delivery. I'm Stephanie Officer, ABC News.
12: That's absolutely not true.
13: Because, as FEMA itself told ABC News in part, FEMA flood maps are not predictions of where it will flood. Instead, they're meant to inform property owners on if they are required to buy flood insurance.
12: We estimate that tens of millions of Americans are not carrying flood insurance when they really should be.
13: Helping the public understand how climate and weather risks impact homes and businesses is the goal of First Street, a for-profit public benefit company, and one of several companies who produce their own flood maps using a different scientific technique than FEMA.
14: To put it simply, what are the differences between First Street's numbers and FEMA?
15: The main difference is that we include heavy rainfall and we include climate change in our modeling.
13: Because of that additional data, in some cases, First Street's maps show a larger risk area than FEMA's. And according to First Street's analysis, millions of properties are at risk for flooding that are outside FEMA's flood hazard areas. Many groups have sounded the alarm about this discrepancy.
14: Now, here's the real kicker. FEMA has information like First Street has.
15: Yes.
14: In the background.
15: Well, they have it for their pricing of the National Flood Insurance Program.
13: But that FEMA data can only be seen by current homeowners or someone purchasing a policy, not someone shopping for a home. FEMA says it's working on redoing some of those flood maps that are readily available, telling ABC News it, quote, works directly with communities to ensure local knowledge and data sources, including recent mitigation projects, are reflected in every update. A nonprofit has stepped in to partially help Liz and several others on her block build back their homes.
16: If I had seen into the future, I don't know if I would have bought a different house, but I think it's just important to like have the whole picture.
0: Imagine everyone would want to have that full picture. Ginger joins us now. So Ginger, what else did FEMA tell you?
17: Yeah, FEMA also tells us that the agency is, quote, maintaining its standard mapping approach and is also modernizing its modeling to provide a more comprehensive view of flood risk that extends beyond traditional regulatory boundaries. And by the way, important here, First Street has been acquired by financial services company MSCI.
0: And of course, with summer comes higher rainfall rates and, of course, hurricanes. What should people at home be doing to protect themselves and their properties?
17: Before you go to buy a property, ask your realtor. They have a lot of that local information. Also, your insurance agent. Both could be really wonderful places to mine information and just do your research, right? Find places that may not seem like they would flood and make sure you know that they absolutely could. And finally, some good news to end on here. Liz Barker and her daughter did start the process of moving back in to their rebuilt home, Lindsay.
0: All right. Appreciate that good news. Okay. Thanks for the update, Ginger. Thank you. Now to the battle over the reflecting pool in the nation's capital. U.S. Attorney Jeanine Pirro decided late Friday to drop charges against former Olympian David Hearn, saying it was a botched installation, not vandalism. But tonight, President Trump is lashing out, saying Pirro choked and folded like an umbrella. Here's our chief White House correspondent, Mary Bruce.
18: Tonight, President Trump slamming his close ally, U.S. Attorney Jeanine Pirro, for dropping her case against former Olympian David Hearn, who was charged with vandalizing the newly renovated reflecting pool. Pirro concluding the damage was caused not by vandalism, but by a botched installation.
19: Really disappointed with Jeanine Pirro. She folded like an umbrella.
18: Just days after Trump spent $15 million in taxpayer money to paint the reflecting pool American flag blue, the paint started peeling, chunks floating up to the surface. Trump, providing no evidence, blamed vandals. And soon after, authorities arresting Hearn, who was riding his bike and stopped to check out the damage, dipping his hand in the water.
20: Hearn willfully destroyed property.
18: At the time, Pirro accused Hearn of deliberately pulling up the paint.
21: Did he have any tools, or was it just his bare hands?
20: Right now, we believe it's his bare hands, both hands.
21: So does that indicate in your belief that it was probably damaged before, or do you believe that he...
20: Oh, he damaged it.
21: Further, but do you believe it had already been damaged before?
20: He damaged the pool.
18: But Friday, Pirro dropped the charges, acknowledging documents from the Department of the Interior indicate the damage to the pool was the result of a botched installation and not vandalism. Pirro blaming the contractor.
19: I'm not saying I was 100% thrilled with the contractor, but the contractor was rushing. We wanted to get it open for July 4th, and we got it done. But in addition, there was vandalism.
18: Tonight, David Hearn's lawyer calling the case against him an abuse of government power.
0: Our thanks to Mary. President Trump is once again delaying an escalation of airstrikes against Iran, calling it Iran's last chance to make a deal to open the Strait of Hormuz and to end its nuclear ambitions. But Iran denies that talks with the U.S. are even happening. Jonathan Carl has the details.
3: After claiming he had just called off what would have been the largest military attack since World War II, President Trump said today he was giving Iran one more chance to make a deal.
19: I want to give him every last chance before decapitation.
3: Trump insists he called off the attack because Iran's leaders asked him to.
19: They called me and they said, please don't attack. We'll make a deal. That's the real truth. And everyone knows it.
3: It's at least the seventh time Trump has threatened a major new attack, only to call it off, claiming progress on peace talks. Tonight, Iran flatly denied any negotiations with the U.S. were underway. Still, Trump insists there will soon be an agreement to reopen the Strait of Hormuz.
19: We're talking about the strait, the opening of the strait, having it open literally by tomorrow. Completely open.
3: The president is well aware that gas prices have jumped to more than $4 a gallon, up $1.13 since he launched the war more than 5 months ago. Under pressure and with no peace deal in hand, the president is lashing out at American oil and gas companies, saying they're making too much money.
19: Based on a shortage, they're making too much money. I don't like it. They ought to give some of that back to the public.
0: Our thanks to John Carl. Disturbing allegations of domestic abuse have rocked the reelection campaign of Ohio Congressman Max Miller. Miller denies accusations that he physically assaulted his ex-wife and their two-year-old daughter, calling them false. Now Miller's former father-in-law, Ohio Senator Bernie Moreno, is calling on Miller to resign. Jay O'Brien has those details.
4: Tonight, the extraordinary family feud rocking the Republican Party, Ohio Senator Bernie Moreno declaring his former son-in-law, Ohio Congressman Max Miller, unfit to serve, accusing Miller of increasingly erratic and dangerous behavior and insisting he needs serious psychological help. The congressman was married to the senator's daughter, Emily, who claimed she was a victim of spousal abuse. Miller says that's just not true.
22: I categorically deny abusing my former wife.
4: In a February police report obtained by ABC News, the congressman's ex-wife claims he threw her against the wall, once held a gun to her head, and another time threw hot water on her. Miller says she's lying. As proof, he said, his ex-wife offered to cook him dinner several days after one of the alleged incidents.
22: Ask yourself, if I had assaulted her, would she have offered to cook me dinner 6 days later?
4: The congressman's ex-wife also told authorities he may have abused their two-year-old daughter, claiming that after one visit with Miller, the child came home with a fractured collarbone.
22: I have never abused our daughter.
4: Miller says his daughter was hurt by employees at her daycare. The local Department of Children and Family Services did not find evidence to substantiate allegations of child abuse against Miller. Still, his former father-in-law, Senator Moreno, writes, I hold my breath every minute he has custody of my granddaughter.
0: Our thanks to Jay O'Brien. And in Russia, state media reports at least 7 people were killed and 40 others injured in a Ukrainian drone strike on a crowded beach. Local authorities say 3 children are among the dead. The drone hit a Russian beach popular with vacationers along the Black Sea. It's not clear if the drone was struck down or merely hit its target. Ukraine has stepped up long-range attacks into Russia in recent months in what Kyiv says is a campaign to make Russians feel the cost of the war. We're tracking several headlines around the world. Cuba is facing yet another nationwide power outage after its grid collapsed overnight. Officials say crews are working to restore electricity in stages. This marks the island's 4th blackout in less than a month. The country's aging power plants and fuel shortages due to an American-led embargo continue to drive the crisis, leaving many neighborhoods with just a few hours of electricity each day. Authorities are taking desperate measures to combat record low water levels due to drought in Europe's Danube River. Romania's military used nearly 400 pounds of explosives to blast rocks in an effort to redirect water toward a nuclear power plant. The low water levels have already forced one reactor offline. Officials warn that the full plant could shut down as soon as this week as a prolonged drought and extreme heat continue. The Japanese yen was up sharply in trading today against the U.S. dollar after President Trump and Japan's finance minister confirmed that the U.S. Federal Reserve bought billions of dollars worth of yen in order to boost the currency. President Trump says supporting the yen is important for the world economy, adding that a stronger yen will make U.S. exports more affordable for the Japanese public. And still ahead, are you ready for some football? The first preseason game is this week. We'll talk to our ESPN Landscape analyst about what to expect from the new season and a new treatment for those with severe dairy allergies. The major breakthrough next.
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0: Now to a groundbreaking new treatment that could help the millions of Americans who are allergic to dairy products. And for those with severe reactions, it could be a lifesaver. Our Rebecca Jarvis explains how it works.
28: This little guy with the curly hair had never tried ice cream, cheese, or even pizza because of a life-threatening cow's milk allergy. In fact, when Julian was two, his mom, Ann Eidelman, says milk in the air at a coffee shop put him into anaphylactic shock.
29: As a parent of a child with allergies, you are just constantly anxious, constantly worried.
28: Julian, now 16, has lived his life endlessly monitoring his food intake. It seems like dairy is in everything, and he didn't always get it right.
30: Whether that's a tiny speck of dairy and cross contamination, or a potato bun that I ate without knowing it had dairy in it. No matter what, I always was violently ill. I had terrible breathing issues, and it'd be hours of pain and suffering.
28: 6.2 million Americans have an allergy to cow's milk, one of the most common allergens for kids and infants, and avoidance is recommended as the only way to manage it. But now, a new experimental treatment is available to people with dairy and other allergies, and is reporting some amazing results. Look at this.
31: Cheers. Cheers. Here's you, my man.
30: Thank you.
31: Well done.
28: Once an impossible feat, Julian is eating a cheeseburger.
31: That's some good stuff.
30: Mm-hmm.
28: 3 years ago, Julian enrolled at the Food Allergy Institute in Los Angeles as part of their Tolerance Induction Program, or TIP, to achieve what they call food freedom for cow's milk.
32: We have to induce tolerance in a series of steps. We're going to do this using technology and using biosimilar proteins.
28: The evidence of its efficacy remains scarce.
33: TIP represents a potentially interesting step forward in addressing food allergies, but there does need to be broader studies and more clinical trials to really vet its efficacy.
28: Julian set home with a strict protocol, taking daily microdoses of milks similar to cow's milk, starting with the one with the fewest matching proteins to milk.
30: I started with boiled camel's milk, which was not where I expected to start.
29: Mare's milk and donkey milk. My house kind of, we joke, turned into a laboratory.
28: Julian made it all the way to cow's milk. And today, he's achieving what they call food freedom. He's is now free to eat all dairy products. But Dr. Randhawa says he'll need regular exposure to dairy for the effects to continue.
30: Just the other day, my school had an event and there was food everywhere, and I just started eating it without asking what was in it or without worrying about dairy or how much I was eating. I just started eating and eating, and it was really fun.
0: Food freedom for Julian and so many others. Our thanks to Rebecca for that. Coming up, we're less than 3 days from the NFL's first preseason game. Justin Tinsley from ESPN's Antscape joins us to break down the 2026 season next.
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8: K-pop sensation Yun Jun brings his first solo performance only to GMA. 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
0: We are halfway through summer, which can only mean one thing. It's almost time for football. NFL training camp is in full swing, and the first preseason game is later this week. Who better than to break it all down for us than our friend Justin Tinsley, senior writer in ESPN's Antscape. Justin, seems like just yesterday Sam Darnold led the Seahawks to a Super Bowl championship, and now other quarterbacks will attempt to claim their spot in football history. Which quarterbacks, the way you see it, are under the biggest spotlight this season?
56: There's only 32 of these jobs in the world. So if you're a starting quarterback, a lot of pressure, a lot of spotlight is going to be on you. But I'll just highlight a few. Look at Lamar Jackson and the Baltimore Ravens. Can they bounce back from a pretty much subpar season last year? You look at Baker Mayfield. He's already expressed his discontent about not getting a new contract. So he knows the bigger the season he has this year, the bigger the contract he's going to get next year. Kyler Murray, can he finally be the quarterback that wide receiver Justin Jefferson so rightfully deserves? And Caleb Williams, can he and Ben Johnson add on to what they did last year, that miraculous season that the Chicago Bears had, and Patrick Mahomes, one of the best quarterbacks of all time. But we're going to get to see him be the hunter and not the hunted this season. And there's a lot of excitement. Why?
0: And, of course, he's fresh off surgery as well. The L.A. Rams are unprecedented favorites in Vegas to win it all this year, but they may not be finished crafting their roster just yet. What are you hearing about the potential return of 10-time Pro Bowler Aaron Donald?
56: I want to respect the game of football and the massive amount of preparation that goes into it. This is not me exercising in hyperbole, but this Rams defense is already frightening. Up front, they have guys like Braden Fisk, Puna Ford, and, of course, the big free agent acquisition in Myles Garrett. Then you have guys like Byron Ford and Trent McDuffie. If you add Aaron Donald, one of the greatest defensive players in NFL history, if you add him, this is already one of the best defensive units we've ever seen. Adding him is just an embarrassment of riches. And nearly any other football player who takes 3 to 4 years off, we're going to be skeptical, but not about Aaron Donald. This guy still curls 100-pound barbells with ease. And if you add him to that unit, he's a rotational player at this point. And if you have Aaron Donald as a rotational player, not even an every down guy, that's incredibly scary to think about if you're an opposing quarterback.
0: And this season will likely be a wild ride through the winter. Which storylines do you think are flying under the radar?
56: You know, nothing with the Dallas Cowboys really flies under the radar, right? This offense gets all the headlines, and of course, no one can narrate a story or dictate a story like Jerry Jones. But the big question about this team, just how good can this defense be? They spent the entire offseason basically rejuvenating the defense. A new defensive coordinator, Christian Parker, there's a lot of excitement and expectations on him. And then when you look at guys like Quinnen Williams, Kenny Clark, and who I think will be the rookie of the year on the defensive side of the ball, and Caleb Downs, this is a completely different defense from last year when they couldn't stop a nosebleed. And if this defense, Lindsey, can be at least be decent, and if that offense remains healthy, you know what? No, I'm not even going to do that to the Dallas Cowboys. You see where I'm going, but I'm just not going to say it.
0: All right. We can imagine. We can imagine. Want to get one question in on baseball before we go. MLB's trade deadline ended this afternoon. Some big players were moved across the league as the playoff push begins. What was your biggest takeaway from these past few days?
56: This was one of the most active deadlines that I can remember in recent memory. Obviously, big names like Adley Rutschman was sent within the division from Baltimore to Boston. But this is all about the Los Angeles Dodgers. This is all about the rich getting richer. And they got the reigning two-time Cy Young winner in Tarek Skubal. There's a whole separate discussion about are the Dodgers ruining baseball, or what does this mean for labor relations in the coming months? But this was the most coveted name on the market, and he just went to the best team in baseball, to one of the biggest markets in the world. If you're a Dodgers fan, you're ecstatic. If you're the rest of the league, you're like, could anyone else trade for this guy?
0: Justin Tinsley, senior writer at ESPN's Landscape. Thanks so much, as always. And that is our show for this hour. I'm Lindsay Davis. Be sure to stay tuned to ABC News Live for more context and analysis of the day's top stories. Thanks so much for streaming with us. Have a great night.

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10: Hi, my name is Peter Parker. 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
23: Tonight, the breaking news, the video coming in, the heart-stopping moments, families racing to escape the flames closing in. Tonight, hundreds of homes burning to the ground, tens of thousands evacuating. We'll go live to Spokane. Also breaking in the Northeast, the storms turning deadly. Drivers trapped in flash flooding, streets turned into rivers. Philadelphia to New York to Boston. Trees coming down on cars, trains, and buses in Massachusetts. A woman was killed, and Ginger Z is here. Tonight, the deadly shooting at a fast food restaurant, dramatic video. Video showing armed bystanders opening fire, trying to get the gunman to stop. Tonight, the battle over the reflecting pool. U.S. Attorney Jeanine Pirro's decision to drop charges, saying it was a botched installation, not vandalism. Tonight, President Trump now lashing out, saying Pirro choked, folded like an umbrella. The U.S. war in Iran. Tonight, President Trump again calling off what he says was going to be a massive attack against Iran, saying Iran wants a deal. Tonight, Iran denying any talks with the U.S. are taking place. Meantime, here in the U.S. tonight, who is targeting multiple cities and their water plants? The number of cyber attacks now growing. Is this Iran? Aaron Katursky with late reporting. Tonight, the intestinal illness across this country and now the first deaths reported, what we know. The congressman under fire tonight, accused of abusing his ex-wife and their two-year-old daughter. What that congressman is now saying.
12: ABC News, I'm Stephanie Officer. Michael's psoriasis outbreak has claimed two lives, both in Michigan. Dr. Joel K. Meyer at Wayne State University notes they do see some cases, but not like this.
24: In a typical year in the state of Michigan, we have about 40 to 50 cases. This year, it's by far the largest cyclosporiasis outbreak on record.
12: The outbreak, linked to the lettuce from Mexico, served at Taco Bell's in nine states. The Michigan Department of Health says both patients had underlying health conditions. New Jersey Governor Mike Sherrill's mission to end veteran homelessness just became more concrete. The Bringing Veterans Home initiative was launched 2 years ago and is fully funded to the tune of $30 million in state and federal money. New Jersey is now housing more vets than are becoming homeless. The program provides permanent housing and support for vets experiencing or at risk of homelessness. Since it began, officials say more than 2,500 vets now have permanent homes. This is ABC News.
2: on cars, buses, trains, drivers trapped, the storms from Philadelphia up through New York and Massachusetts, and then the horrific fires tonight. Look at this, the emergency unfolding. These are catastrophic fires in and around Spokane, Washington. Tens of thousands escaping as flames move in, hundreds of homes burning to the ground, firefighters working around the clock. We have it all covered tonight, beginning with ABC's Alex Stone in the fire zone.
4: Tonight, families fleeing walls of flames, homes engulfed as multiple wildfires converge around Washington State's second largest city.
5: Oh my God, dude.
4: A Spokane firefighter's body camera showing what they were up against as the three fast-moving wildfires broke out Saturday. Hand-to-hand combat with the roaring flames. Some 67,000 people in Spokane County forced to flee on a moment's notice. Paige Klein's brother grabbing their dog. This was a view out of their car window. More than 700 homes and businesses confirmed destroyed, but authorities fear the number could be far higher.
8: I've been to a lot of places around the world, and I can tell you today that that's a war zone.
9: When the flames came racing through here, it sheared off the water lines into these homes. Now, two nights later, still water is pouring out of most of these homes. It's complete devastation.
25: We love this house. We raised our kids here, and everything is gone.
4: John and Kathy Sherrick were out of town when the fires destroyed their house. This is all that's left.
26: I just feel hurt. I feel lost. Every memory of my children are down there. Every memory of my grandchildren are down there. It's just, right now I just feel empty.
9: David, tonight these are the scenes families are returning home to. Firefighters say they're getting a bit of a break in the weather until Thursday when the heat and wind return. David?
2: Let's hope that break really helps them. Thank you, Alex Stone, live from Spokane. We're thinking about all those families. And as I mentioned off the top tonight, the storms sweeping through the Northeast today have also turned deadly. Drivers trapped in flash flooding, trees down on cars, buses, trains. A woman has been killed in Massachusetts. And here's Gio Benitez.
27: Tonight, drivers stalled in high water as another soaking storm wreaks travel havoc from Philly to New York to Boston. In Newark, New Jersey, drivers that risked the deep water stalled out as tractor trailers made waves all around them. Others pushed their dead cars out of the water as crews worked to clear storm drains. Blocked drains brought muddy floods to neighborhoods near Springfield, Massachusetts, too. In Connecticut, water gushing over the gas station's retaining wall, flooding the entire area. The torrential rain was enough to bring down multiple trees around New York's five boroughs, this one crushing a car.
28: I thought it was just thunder.
27: Outside Boston, in Plymouth, authorities say a woman sitting on her porch was killed when a gust of wind took down this massive tree. One person was hurt after a tree fell on this commuter train on New York's Long Island, and a tree came down on a Greyhound bus on I-95 in Westport, Connecticut. Thankfully, only a few minor injuries. And David, right now at Newark here, flights have been delayed by about 2 hours, 900 flight cancellations across the country, but it is looking better tomorrow, David.
2: Gio Benitez with us here tonight. Gio, thanks as always. Let's get right to Chief Meteorologist Ginger Z, also with us here tonight. Hi, Ginger.
29: Hi, David. You know, 3.5+ inches of rain broke a daily record in Hartford, Connecticut. But now the white caps on the Hudson tell you we have cleared and the wind has picked up. Let's talk about a place that would love to have some of that rain, and that is the Northern Rockies back to the Pacific Northwest. Air quality alerts are what I want your eye to go to. Seattle and Portland included in this, because tomorrow, as the wind shifts, some of these big populations are going to be seeing the smoke from these fires. Idaho covered in what could be unhealthy. Check airnow.gov before you head out. And yes, that heat will be building into the 90s for a place like Portland until Friday. David.
2: Ginger Z, we'll see you first thing in the morning. Thanks, Ginger. Tonight, the deadly shooting at a fast food restaurant. 3 people killed, 7 wounded. And tonight here, the dramatic video showing armed bystanders opening fire, trying to get the gunman to stop in Twin Falls, Idaho. Trevor Ault is there tonight.
30: Tonight, investigators are searching for the motive in this Idaho mass shooting.
31: What's happening?
32: What happened?
31: What's happening?
33: Shoot.
30: 3 people killed, 7 injured outside an In-N-Out restaurant in this crowded shopping center.
32: Get out of here.
30: Police have identified the suspect as 24-year-old Chad Williams, seen here dressed in black, armed with a long gun.
34: Reports of multiple people down.
30: Hundreds of people running for cover as the shots rang out, but investigators say 2 men, an off-duty state trooper, and this man, 35-year-old Jordan Salinas, fired back.
35: I peeked around the right-hand side of that sign closest to the road, and that's where I saw the individual with his rifle pointed at the vehicles.
30: Authorities believe those heroic actions drove the shooter from the scene and likely saved lives.
35: He seemed unusually comfortable aiming that rifle at those cars. And then as soon as some rounds started coming at him, everything changed. Immediately, all that, you know, all that bravado he had immediately crumbled.
30: This In-N-Out had opened just a week prior. The company says one of their workers was killed while caring for customers. Christopher Klaunch was also killed. His sister telling the New York Times he'd worked at a recovery center helping people with addiction. And his partner said he loved traveling, cooking, and the outdoors. We also spoke to Lindsay Tangi, who found several of the victims at the scene.
29: This is just not our community. Like, none of us expected this.
0: And David, that hero civilian Jordan told me along with him, there were dozens of people who jumped in to help with first aid, and all of that action very likely saved lives. David.
2: All right, Trevor, I know you'll have much more from that hero tomorrow on GMA. Thank you. In the meantime, we turn next tonight to the battle over the reflecting pool in the nation's capital. U.S. Attorney Jeanine Pirro's decision to drop charges, saying it was a botched installation, not vandalism. Tonight, President Trump lashing out, and here's Mary Bruce.
1: Tonight, President Trump slamming his close ally, U.S. Attorney Jeanine Pirro, for dropping her case against former Olympian David Hearn, who was charged with vandalizing the newly renovated reflecting pool. Pirro concluding the damage was caused not by vandalism, but by a botched installation.
3: Really disappointed with Jeanine Pirro. She folded like an umbrella.
1: Just days after Trump spent $15 million in taxpayer money to paint the reflecting pool American flag blue, the paint started peeling, chunks floating up to the surface. Trump, providing no evidence, blamed vandals. And soon after, authorities arresting Hearn, who was riding his bike and stopped to check out the damage, dipping his hand in the water.
6: Hearn willfully destroyed property.
1: At the time, Pirro accused Hearn of deliberately pulling up the paint.
7: Did he have any tools, or was it just his bare hands?
6: Right now, we believe it's his bare hands, both hands.
7: Does that indicate in your belief that it was probably damaged before, or do you believe that he...
6: He damaged it.
7: Further, but do you believe it had already been damaged before?
6: He damaged the pool.
1: But Friday, Pirro dropped the charges, acknowledging documents from the Department of the Interior indicate the damage to the pool was the result of a botched installation and not vandalism. Pirro blaming the contractor.
3: I'm not saying I was 100% thrilled with the contractor, but the contractor was rushing. We wanted to get it open for July 4th, and we got it done. But in addition, there was vandalism.
1: Tonight, David Hearn's lawyer calling the case against him an abuse of government power. And David, tonight Jeanine Pirro spotted here at the White House as sources say the president has mused about whether to fire her. Meanwhile, Trump's attorney general nominee Todd Blanche is now on track to be confirmed after giving in to the demands of two key Republican senators and putting in writing his pledge to kill the $1.8 billion taxpayer fund to pay out Trump's political allies, including January 6th rioters. David.
2: Mary Bruce live at the White House. Mary, thank you. Tonight, the U.S. war in Iran. President Trump again calling off what he says was going to be a massive attack against Iran, saying Iran called him and said, please don't attack, we'll make a deal. Tonight, Iran denying any talks with the U.S. Here's John Carl.
10: After claiming he had just called off what would have been the largest military attack since World War II, President Trump said today he was giving Iran one more chance to make a deal.
3: I want to give him every last chance before decapitation.
10: Trump insists he called off the attack because Iran's leaders asked him to.
3: They called me and they said, please don't attack, we'll make a deal. That's the real truth, and everyone knows it.
10: It's at least the seventh time Trump has threatened a major new attack, only to call it off, claiming progress on peace talks. Tonight, Iran flatly denied any negotiations with the U.S. were underway. Still, Trump insists there will soon be an agreement to reopen the Strait of Hormuz.
3: We're talking about the strait, the opening of the strait, having it open literally by tomorrow. Completely open.
10: The president is well aware that gas prices have jumped to more than $4 a gallon, up $1.13 since he launched the war more than 5 months ago.
11: The president said the Strait of Hormuz will be fully reopened as soon as tomorrow. It's unclear how that would happen, but he insisted he would agree to no arrangement that allows the Iranians to charge a toll. David?
2: John Carl tonight. John, thank you. John, as you know, as this war plays out here in the U.S. tonight, the urgent question, who is targeting multiple cities and their water plants? The number of cyber attacks now growing. So let's get right to our chief investigative correspondent, Aaron Kucherski, with us tonight. Aaron, what have you learned?
13: Well, tonight, David, those cyber attacks against critical infrastructure in this country are spreading. Sources tell ABC News that federal officials are now concerned water and wastewater utilities in at least a dozen states may have been compromised. So far, there have been no widespread disruptions. One of the affected states, Michigan, saying tonight there are no known impacts that posed a public health concern. But, David, the fear is Iran is showing its capacity to retaliate as President Trump threatens a possible escalation of the war. David?
2: All right, Aaron and the team will stay on this. Thanks, Aaron. Tonight, the continuing concern over this intestinal illness across the country, and now the first two deaths have been reported. More than 18,000 cases in 45 states now. Elizabeth Schulze is back with us. Elizabeth, what do we know?
29: David, the ongoing record outbreak of that parasitic stomach illness has now turned deadly. Officials in Michigan reporting two deaths. In both cases, the patients had significant underlying health conditions that may have been impacted by cyclosporiasis and dehydration. Nationwide, more than 18,000 people have gotten sick in 45 states. The FDA linking cases in Michigan and eight other states to iceberg lettuce sourced by Taylor Farms in central Mexico, then served at Taco Bell. The companies voluntarily recalled that lettuce. This illness is not typically deadly. Officials are still investigating any other sources of food that may have been contaminated. David.
2: Elizabeth, thank you. Tonight, the Ohio congressman under fire, Max Miller, accused of abusing his ex-wife and their two-year-old daughter. He denies it. But tonight, his former father-in-law, Ohio Senator Bernie Moreno, speaking out. Here's Jay O'Brien.
14: Tonight, the extraordinary family feud rocking the Republican Party, Ohio Senator Bernie Moreno declaring his former son-in-law, Ohio Congressman Max Miller, unfit to serve, accusing Miller of increasingly erratic and dangerous behavior and insisting he needs serious psychological help. The congressman was married to the senator's daughter, Emily, who claims she was a victim of spousal abuse. Miller says that's just not true.
15: I categorically deny abusing my former wife.
14: In a February police report obtained by ABC News, the congressman's ex-wife claims he threw her against the wall, once held a gun to her head, and another time threw hot water on her. Miller says she's lying. As proof, he said, his ex-wife offered to cook him dinner several days after one of the alleged incidents.
15: Ask yourself, if I had assaulted her, would she had offered to cook me dinner 6 days later?
14: The congressman's ex-wife also told authorities he may have abused their

0: Jumping from the Brooklyn Bridge, no clothes, a makeshift parachute. Also the famous band at Fenway Park, and then the wild gift given to thousands in the crowd. We'll tell you what it was. And the new Spider-Man movie setting an all-time record here in the U.S. tonight. Actor Tom Holland right here this evening and what he reveals in a moment.
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2: Tomorrow, K-pop sensation Yeonjun brings his first solo performance only to GMA. 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
3: 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In the flood zone, the painstaking search for the missing continues.
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0: Tonight, a small plane making an emergency landing. This is Interstate 10 right here in Pensacola, Florida. The plane flying low, narrowly avoiding that metal post, landing in the westbound lanes. Tonight, the FAA says the pilot and a flight student reported fumes in the cockpit. In Yellowstone, a bison chasing a child. That bison inching closer to a group of people when a child suddenly started to run. The bison following that child for a moment. The child was unhurt. When we come back tonight, that man jumping from the Brooklyn Bridge, no clothes, a makeshift parachute, he survives. But what happens next? Plus, Spider-Man, Tom Holland, is here.
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19: 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I showed up for you. This time I get to do it on my terms. 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
9: Hi. My name is Peter Parker. We used to know each other. But the truth is, I'm not just Peter Parker. I'm Spider-Man.
10: God, that's cool. Here we go.
9: And sometimes, Spider-Man has to do the hard thing, even if it breaks Peter Parker's heart.
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13: You've never seen anything like this before.
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17: 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This is breathtaking.
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21: To the index of other news, in New York City, a man jumping from the Brooklyn Bridge, no clothes, and police say a makeshift parachute. Officers pulling him from the water. In the hospital tonight in stable condition and now facing charges of trespassing, lewdness, and disorderly conduct. At Fenway Park, the Zac Brown Band surprising 37,000 fans, giving them a free cruise for two for everyone in the crowd last night. The band saying they were celebrating their 15th straight sold-out show at Fenway. Not bad. When we come back here tonight, the new Spider-Man movie setting an all-time record tonight. Actor Tom Holland is here. What they let him do this time.
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40: Super Bowl 61 is coming.
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43: Let's go.
44: Let's go.
43: Because
40: once the game starts.
45: Let's go. You better get on that bus.
46: Come on, Jimmy.
47: Well, don't just stand there.
40: Everything else stops.
48: Is this hard to talk about?
49: Yeah,
50: Seattle ground, about to take off. 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
0: Is it kind of a bad thing?
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0: Yeah.
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0: Boring.
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11: I'm Spider-Man.
9: Actor Tom Holland playing Spider-Man for a decade now, revealing to George on GMA that this time they let him into the writer's room.
12: Yeah, they let me into the writer's room, and it was a fascinating experience. And I was so lucky that, you know, I guess I didn't realize the power I have as Spider-Man, because I would pitch an idea, go away for a week, come back, and they'd be like, here's your idea.
21: You didn't
12: like,
21: realize that? You're the star.
12: No, I always you know, I'm always like pinching myself. They're like, God, this... I'm lucky that I'm doing this.
9: Tonight, the 30-year-old actor helping to break a record and what he hopes now comes next for this role.
12: I have this real hunger and desire to kind of shepherd whoever is lucky enough to play this character next through that process. Downey did that for me, on set and off set. And I don't want to hold on to this character. I don't want to overstay my welcome.
9: He'll be hard to beat. I'm David Muir. I'll see you tomorrow.
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46: There are three victims we know of. The suspect is female. 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
56: 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Wherever the story is, we'll take you there. 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
57: Good evening, everyone. I'm Linda Davis. Thank you so much for streaming with us. Here are the headlines at this hour. President Trump is slamming U.S. Attorney Jeanine Pirro for dropping charges against former Olympian David Hearn. Hearn was charged with vandalizing the newly renovated reflecting pool on the National Mall. But now Pirro has concluded the damage was caused by a botched installation. The president said he was disappointed in Pirro, and sources tell ABC News the two met at the White House today. And Iran denies negotiations with the U.S. are underway, while President Trump claims the Iranians called him saying they would make a deal. The president had promised the largest military attack since the Second World War before then saying that he would give Iran one more chance to negotiate. It's at least the seventh time President Trump has threatened a major attack on Iran, only to then call it off. But we begin with three wildfires converging on...
0: From ABC News, I'm Stephanie Officer. An arrest has been made related to one of the three wildfires burning across Washington state. Aaron Farinacci, arrested Monday night for allegedly starting the Old Trails fire Saturday afternoon. Spokane County Sheriff John Knowles said the 37-year-old is suspected of igniting the flames that have torn through more than 10,200 acres and destroyed hundreds of buildings, most homes. Knowles said law enforcement was aware of this suspicious behavior that same day after a tip from a keen-eyed bystander.
1: The male walked away. The citizen returned to their house a short time later. After being at home, they saw smoke coming from what they believed was the area that they had seen the male bending down by the side of the road.
0: Farinacci is now being held on $1 million bond. The White House called off another planned massive attack on Iran this weekend after President Trump claims Iran offered to negotiate a deal. But ABC's Jonathan Carl says the Iranians have a different version.
2: I want to give him every last chance before decapitation.
3: Trump insists he called off the attack because Iran's leaders asked him to.
2: They called me and they said, please don't attack. We'll make a deal.
3: That's the real. It's at least the seventh time Trump has threatened a major new attack, only to call it off, claiming progress on peace talks. Iran flatly denied any negotiations with the U.S. were underway.
4: Drinking Jack all by myself. He's choosing Texas, I can tell.
0: For the first time ever, country songs dominate the top five of the Billboard Hot 100. Ella Langley's Choosin' Texas has now spent 16 weeks at number one on that chart, tying for the fourth longest run in Billboard history. Closing out the top five in order, Morgan Wallen's Been By Now, Taylor Swift's I Knew It, I Knew You, Langley and Wallen's I Can't Love You Anymore, and Stella Lefty's Boston. Rusty the Mini Pincher and Rosie the Lab, just a couple of the cutest winners at California's annual World Dog Surfing Championships. 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
0: Even as oil prices saw a dip in cost on the markets Monday, gas prices are still on the rise. ABC's Sherry Preston explains.
7: With the gas pricing site GasBuddy, and says no matter what happens in Iran, if prices stay close to where they are now, we're likely to hit a new record very soon.
8: After August 8th, if the national average is still above the $4 mark, it'll be the latest in the calendar year that we've ever seen that $4 a gallon mark still stick around.
7: The good news is that prices are still below the all-time record set in 2022, and that gasoline demand typically slows after the summer months, which could help slow those price increases overall. Sherry Preston, ABC News.
0: Canada's second-largest airline, WestJet, has reached a tentative agreement with thousands of flight attendants to end a strike that led to hundreds of cancellations and thousands of stranded passengers over the weekend. Union President Aliyah Hussein says she's pleased both sides came to an agreement.
10: It improves on the long-standing flight credit system by recognizing more of the work that cabin crew are required to perform and increasing the compensation for that work.
0: The ACLU calling for accountability after a Salvadorian man reportedly died while in custody inside New Jersey's controversial Delaney Hall Detention Center. In a statement, the ACLU claims 39-year-old Edwin Lopez Cornejo did not receive proper medical care, something Immigration and Customs Enforcement refutes in its notice to lawmakers. Stephanie Officer, ABC News.
9: That's absolutely not true.
11: Because, as FEMA itself told ABC News in part, FEMA flood maps are not predictions of where it will flood. Instead, they're meant to inform property owners on if they are required to buy flood insurance.
9: We estimate that tens of millions of Americans are not carrying flood insurance when they really should be.
11: Helping the public understand how climate and weather risks impact homes and businesses is the goal of First Street, a for-profit public benefit company, and one of several companies who produce their own flood maps using a different scientific technique than FEMA.
12: To put it simply, what are the differences between First Street's numbers and FEMA?
13: The main difference is that we include heavy rainfall and we include climate change in our modeling.
11: Because of that additional data, in some cases, First Street's maps show a larger risk area than FEMA's. And according to First Street's analysis, millions of properties are at risk for flooding that are outside FEMA's flood hazard areas. Many groups have sounded the alarm about this discrepancy.
12: Now, here's the real kicker. FEMA has information like First Street has.
13: Yes.
12: In the background.
13: Well, they have it for their pricing of the National Flood Insurance Program.
11: But that FEMA data can only be seen by current homeowners or someone purchasing a policy, not someone shopping for a home. FEMA says it's working on redoing some of those flood maps that are readily available. Telling ABC News, it, quote, works directly with communities to ensure local knowledge and data sources, including recent mitigation projects, are reflected in every update. A nonprofit has stepped in to partially help Liz and several others on her block build back their homes.
14: If I had seen into the future, I don't know if I would have bought a different house, but I think it's just important to like have the whole picture.
15: Imagine everyone would want to have that full picture. Ginger joins us now. So Ginger, what else did FEMA tell you?
16: Yeah, FEMA also tells us that the agency is, quote, maintaining its standard mapping approach and is also modernizing its modeling to provide a more comprehensive view of flood risk that extends beyond traditional regulatory boundaries. And by the way, important here, First Street has been acquired by financial services company MSCI.
15: And of course, with summer comes higher rainfall rates and, of course, hurricanes. What should people at home be doing to protect themselves and their properties?
16: Before you go to buy a property, ask your realtor. They have a lot of that local information. Also, your insurance agent. Both could be really wonderful places to mine information and just do your research, right? Find places that may not seem like they would flood and make sure you know that they absolutely could. And finally, some good news to end on here. Liz Barker and her daughter did start the process of moving back in to their rebuilt home. Let's see.
15: All right. Appreciate that good news. Okay. Thanks for the update, Ginger. Thank you. Now to the battle over the reflecting pool in the nation's capital. U.S. Attorney Jeanine Pirro decided late Friday to drop charges against former Olympian David Hearn, saying it was a botched installation, not vandalism. But tonight, President Trump is lashing out, saying Pirro choked and folded like an umbrella. Here's our chief White House correspondent, Mary Bruce.
17: Tonight, President Trump slamming his close ally, U.S. Attorney Jeanine Pirro, for dropping her case against former Olympian David Hearn, who was charged with vandalizing the newly renovated reflecting pool. Pirro concluding the damage was caused not by vandalism, but by a botched installation.
2: Really disappointed with Jeanine Pirro. She folded like an umbrella.
17: Just days after Trump spent $15 million in taxpayer money to paint the reflecting pool American flag blue, the paint started peeling, chunks floating up to the surface. Trump, providing no evidence, blamed vandals. And soon after, authorities arresting Hearn, who was riding his bike and stopped to check out the damage, dipping his hand in the water.
18: Hearn willfully destroyed property.
17: At the time, Pirro accused Hearn of deliberately pulling up the paint.
19: Did he have any tools, or was it just his bare hands?
18: Right now, we believe it's his bare hands, both hands.
19: Does that indicate in your belief that it was probably damaged before, or do you believe that he...
18: Oh, he damaged it.
19: Further, but do you believe it had already been damaged before?
18: He damaged the pool.
17: But Friday, Pirro dropped the charges, acknowledging documents from the Department of the Interior indicate the damage to the pool was the result of a botched installation and not vandalism. Pirro blaming the contractor.
2: I'm not saying I was 100% thrilled with the contractor, but the contractor was rushing. We wanted to get it open for July 4th, and we got it done. But in addition, there was vandalism.
17: Tonight, David Hearn's lawyer calling the case against him an abuse of government power.
15: Our thanks to Mary. President Trump is once again delaying an escalation of airstrikes against Iran, calling it Iran's last chance to make a deal to open the Strait of Hormuz and to end its nuclear ambitions. But Iran denies that talks with the U.S. are even happening. Jonathan Carl has the details.
3: After claiming he had just called off what would have been the largest military attack since World War II, President Trump said today he was giving Iran one more chance to make a deal.
2: I want to give him every last chance before decapitation.
3: Trump insists he called off the attack because Iran's leaders asked him to.
2: They called me and they said, please don't attack. We'll make a deal. That's the real truth. And everyone knows it.
3: It's at least the seventh time Trump has threatened a major new attack, only to call it off, claiming progress on peace talks. Tonight, Iran flatly denied any negotiations with the U.S. were underway. Still, Trump insists there will soon be an agreement to reopen the Strait of Hormuz.
2: We're talking about the strait, the opening of the strait, having it open literally by tomorrow. Completely open.
3: The president is well aware that gas prices have jumped to more than $4 a gallon, up $1.13 since he launched the war more than 5 months ago. Under pressure and with no peace deal in hand, the president is lashing out at American oil and gas companies, saying they're making too much money.
2: Based on a shortage, they're making too much money. I don't like it. They ought to give some of that back to the public.
15: Our thanks to John Carl. Disturbing allegations of domestic abuse have rocked the reelection campaign of Ohio Congressman Max Miller. Miller denies accusations that he physically assaulted his ex-wife and their two-year-old daughter, calling them false. Now Miller's former father-in-law, Ohio Senator Bernie Moreno, is calling on Miller to resign. Jay O'Brien has those details.
20: Tonight, the extraordinary family feud rocking the Republican Party, Ohio Senator Bernie Moreno declaring his former son-in-law, Ohio Congressman Max Miller, unfit to serve, accusing Miller of increasingly erratic and dangerous behavior and insisting he needs serious psychological help. The congressman was married to the senator's daughter, Emily, who claimed she was a victim of spousal abuse. Miller says that's just not true.
21: I categorically deny abusing my former wife.
20: In a February police report obtained by ABC News, the congressman's ex-wife claims he threw her against the wall, once held a gun to her head, and another time threw hot water on her. Miller says she's lying. As proof, he said, his ex-wife offered to cook him dinner several days after one of the alleged incidents.
21: Ask yourself, if I had assaulted her, would she had offered to cook me dinner 6 days later?
20: The congressman's ex-wife also told authorities he may have abused their two-year-old daughter, claiming that after one visit with Miller, the child came home with a fractured collarbone.
21: I have never abused our daughter.
20: Miller says his daughter was hurt by employees at her daycare. The local Department of Children and Family Services did not find evidence to substantiate allegations of child abuse against Miller. Still, his former father-in-law, Senator Moreno, writes, I hold my breath every minute he has custody of my granddaughter.
15: Our thanks to Jay O'Brien. And in Russia, state media reports at least 7 people were killed and 40 others injured in a Ukrainian drone strike on a crowded beach. Local authorities say 3 children are among the dead. The drone hit a Russian beach popular with vacationers along the Black Sea. It's not clear if the drone was struck down or merely hit its target. Ukraine has stepped up long-range attacks into Russia in recent months in what Kyiv says is a campaign to make Russians feel the cost of the war. And we're tracking several headlines around the world. Cuba is facing yet another nationwide power outage after its grid collapsed overnight. Officials say crews are working to restore electricity in stages. This marks the island's 4th blackout in less than a month. The country's aging power plants and fuel shortages due to an American-led embargo continue to drive the crisis, leaving many neighborhoods with just a few hours of electricity each day. Authorities are taking desperate measures to combat record low water levels due to drought in Europe's Danube River. Romania's military used nearly 400 pounds of explosives to blast rocks in an effort to redirect water toward a nuclear power plant. The low water levels have already forced one reactor offline. Officials warn that the full plant could shut down as soon as this week as a prolonged drought and extreme heat continue. The Japanese yen was up sharply in trading today against the U.S. dollar after President Trump and Japan's finance minister confirmed that the U.S. Federal Reserve bought billions of dollars worth of yen in order to boost the currency. President Trump says supporting the yen is important for the world economy, adding that a stronger yen will make U.S. exports more affordable for the Japanese public. And still ahead, are you ready for some football? The first preseason game is this week. We'll talk to our ESPN Landscape analyst about what to expect from the new season and a new treatment for those with severe dairy allergies. The major breakthrough next.
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15: Now to a groundbreaking new treatment that could help the millions of Americans who are allergic to dairy products. And for those with severe reactions, it could be a lifesaver. Our Rebecca Jarvis explains how it works.
22: This little guy with the curly hair had never tried ice cream, cheese, or even pizza because of a life-threatening cow's milk allergy. In fact, when Julian was two, his mom, Ann Eidelman, says milk in the air at a coffee shop put him into anaphylactic shock.
23: As a parent of a child with allergies, you are just constantly anxious, constantly worried.
22: Julian, now 16, has lived his life endlessly monitoring his food intake. It seems like dairy is in everything, and he didn't always get it right.
24: Whether that's a tiny speck of dairy and crust contamination or a potato bun that I ate without knowing it had dairy in it. No matter what, I always was violently ill. I had terrible breathing issues, and it'd be hours of pain and suffering.
22: 6.2 million Americans have an allergy to cow's milk, one of the most common allergens for kids and infants, and avoidance is recommended as the only way to manage it. But now, a new experimental treatment is available to people with dairy and other allergies, and is reporting some amazing results. Look at this.
25: Cheers. Cheers. Here's you, my man.
24: Thank you.
25: Well done.
22: Once an impossible feat, Julian is eating a cheeseburger.
25: That's some good stuff.
24: Mm-hmm.
22: 3 years ago, Julian enrolled at the Food Allergy Institute in Los Angeles as part of their Tolerance Induction Program, or TIP, to achieve what they call food freedom for cow's milk.
26: We have to induce tolerance in a series of steps. We're going to do this using technology and using biosimilar proteins.
22: The evidence of its efficacy remains scarce.
27: TIP represents a potentially interesting step forward in addressing food allergies, but there does need to be broader studies and more clinical trials to really vet its efficacy.
22: Julian set home with a strict protocol, taking daily microdoses of milks similar to cow's milk, starting with the one with the fewest matching proteins to milk.
24: I started with boiled camel's milk, which was not where I expected to start.
23: Mare's milk and donkey milk. My house kind of, we joke, turned into a laboratory.
22: Julian made it all the way to cow's milk. And today, he's achieving what they call food freedom. He's now free to eat all dairy products. But Dr. Randhawa says he'll need regular exposure to dairy for the effects to continue.
24: Just the other day, my school had an event and there was food everywhere and I just started eating it without asking what was in it or without worrying about dairy or how much I was eating. I just started eating and eating and it was really fun.
15: Food freedom for Julian and so many others. Our thanks to Rebecca for that. Coming up, we're less than 3 days from the NFL's first preseason game. Justin Tinsley from ESPN's Landscape joins us to break down the 2026 season next.
4: Tomorrow.
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15: We are halfway through summer, which can only mean one thing. It's almost time for football. NFL training camp is in full swing, and the first preseason game is later this week. Who better than to break it all down for us than our friend Justin Tinsley, senior writer in ESPN's Anscape. Justin, seems like just yesterday Sam Darnold led the Seahawks to a Super Bowl championship, and now other quarterbacks will attempt to claim their spot in football history. Which quarterbacks, the way you see it, are under the biggest spotlight this season?
42: There's only 32 of these jobs in the world. So if you're a starting quarterback, a lot of pressure, a lot of spotlight is going to be on you. But I'll just highlight a few. You look at Lamar Jackson and the Baltimore Ravens. Can they bounce back from a pretty much subpar season last year? You look at Baker Mayfield. He's already expressed his discontent about not getting a new contract. So he knows the bigger the season he has this year, the bigger the contract he's going to get next year. Kyler Murray, can he finally be the quarterback that wide receiver Justin Jefferson so rightfully deserves? And Caleb Williams, can he and Ben Johnson add on to what they did last year, that miraculous season that the Chicago Bears had, and Patrick Mahomes, one of the best quarterbacks of all time. But we're going to get to see him be the hunter and not the hunted this season. And there's a lot of excitement. Why?
15: And, of course, he's fresh off surgery as well. The L.A. Rams are unprecedented favorites in Vegas to win it all this year, but they may not be finished crafting their roster just yet. What are you hearing about the potential return of 10-time Pro Bowler Aaron Donald?
42: I want to respect the game of football and the massive amount of preparation that goes into it. This is not me exercising in hyperbole, but this Rams defense is already frightening. Up front, they have guys like Braden Fisk, Puna Ford, and, of course, the big free agent acquisition in Myles Garrett. Then you have guys like Byron Ford and Trent McDuffie. If you add Aaron Donald, one of the greatest defensive players in NFL history, if you add him, this is already one of the best defensive units we've ever seen. Adding him is just an embarrassment of riches. And nearly any other football player who takes 3 to 4 years off, we're going to be skeptical, but not about Aaron Donald. This guy still curls 100-pound barbells with ease. And if you add him to that unit, he's a rotational player at this point. And if you have Aaron Donald as a rotational player, not even an every down guy, that's incredibly scary to think about if you're an opposing quarterback.
15: And this season will likely be a wild ride through the winter. Which storylines do you think are flying under the radar?
42: you know, nothing with the Dallas Cowboys really flies under the radar, right? This offense gets all the headlines, and of course, no one can narrate a story or dictate a story like Jerry Jones. But the big question about this team, just how good can this defense be? They spent the entire offseason basically rejuvenating the defense. A new defensive coordinator, Christian Parker, there's a lot of excitement and expectations on him. And then when you look at guys like Quinnen Williams, Kenny Clark, and who I think will be the rookie of the year on the defensive side of the ball, and Caleb Downs, this is a completely different defense from last year when they couldn't stop a nosebleed. And if this defense, Lindsey, can be at least be decent, and if that offense remains healthy, you know what? No, I'm not even going to do that to the Dallas Cowboys. You see where I'm going, but I'm just not going to say it.
15: All right. We can imagine. We can imagine. Want to get one question in on baseball before we go. MLB's trade deadline ended this afternoon. Some big players were moved across the league as the playoff push begins. What was your biggest takeaway from these past few days?
42: This was one of the most active deadlines that I can remember in recent memory. Obviously, big names like Adley Rutschman was sent within the division from Baltimore to Boston. But this is all about the Los Angeles Dodgers. This is all about the rich getting richer. And they got the reigning two-time Cy Young winner in Tarek Skubal. There's a whole separate discussion about are the Dodgers ruining baseball, or what does this mean for labor relations in the coming months? But this was the most coveted name on the market, and he just went to the best team in baseball, to one of the biggest markets in the world. If you're a Dodgers fan, you're ecstatic. If you're the rest of the league, you're like, could anyone else trade for this guy?
15: Justin Tinsley, senior writer at ESPN's Landscape. Thanks so much, as always. And that is our show for this hour. I'm Lindsay Davis. Be sure to stay tuned to ABC News Live for more context and analysis of the day's top stories. Thanks so much for streaming with us. Have a great night.

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1: Welcome back to ABC News Live. It's time for Secret Savings with our friend GMA Lifestyle contributor, Lori Bergamato. So Lori loves a great deal. I bet you do too. So just scan that QR code in the bottom left corner of your screen for all these great deals. So Lori, what are we shopping for today?
2: Okay, so as we are going into like the back end of summer, don't you feel like it's the buggiest month?
1: Yes.
2: Well, I mean, you're probably like, why are you talking about bugs when you have these beautiful hats and scarves?
1: Confused.
2: I'm going to tell you. It's because these are from Hadley Wren, and these use innovative insect shields inside their scarves.
1: The scarf
2: and
1: is
2: hat.
1: An insect repellent.
2: Yes. How cool is that? It is odorless insect repellent built in, which I love because you're not putting any kind of smelly bug spray on you. It lasts up to 70 washes, and I really do not like a mosquito or a flying creature, you know, swarming around me.
1: But they don't smell funny or anything.
2: No,
1: they don't,
2: that's what I'm saying. Like, it's not
1: normal,
2: like, it's not like somebody
1: scarf.
2: Sprayed bug spray on this. Like,
1: right.
2: You cannot
1: no,
2: tell.
1: Yeah, no, it doesn't
2: exactly.
1: smell like a chemical.
2: And you can save up to 40% now on all of these awesome Hadley Wren.
1: Okay.
2: Okay, these are really fun. From Crayo, these are Crayo watches. They're bright and bold.
1: They're really pretty.
2: Aren't they? Mm. There's all different kinds. We were all saying when we saw these on set, they just like put you in a good mood.
1: Yeah. As
2: I love that Diane's taking one thing from every ped.
1: I got to test out the merchandise.
2: I can't wait to see what you do next, my friend. But let me tell you the deal.
1: How
2: on Crayo, you can save at least 50% off. Okay, get ready. Okay, so we've got compression socks and compression wear. So these are
1: compression wear?
2: Yeah. These are all from Extreme Fit. So it's not just about the socks to help, you know, compress and cushion. They are designed to help improve circulation, reduce swelling, relieve aches and fatigue. But there's also athletic tops. There's also shorts online.
1: Oh, yeah, this is...
2: And they have, I mean, feel
1: this
2: that.
1: This has some support in there.
2: Isn't that great?
1: What is it?
2: It's great, like, if you're working out.
1: Is it like
2: you're
1: a bra?
2: Recovering. Yeah, they also have, like, comfort bras. So, yeah, you can, I mean, it keeps everything compressed.
1: Yeah.
2: So we'll leave it at that.
1: Okay.
2: So nice and compressed in there. And you can save more than 30% off. 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And the savings start here at 25%.
1: They're also really nice and cozy. Lori, thank you.
2: Thank you.
1: And to shop these products and more Secret Savings, just scan that QR code in the bottom left corner of your screen to get those deals. 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
3: Tonight, the breaking news, the video coming in, the heart-stopping moments, families racing to escape the flames closing in. Tonight, hundreds of homes burning to the ground, tens of thousands evacuating. We'll go live to Spokane. Also breaking in the Northeast, the storms turning deadly. Drivers trapped in flash flooding, streets turned into rivers. Philadelphia to New York to Boston. Trees coming down on cars, trains, and buses in Massachusetts. A woman was killed, and Ginger Z is here. Tonight, the deadly shooting at a fast food restaurant. Dramatic video showing armed bystanders opening fire, trying to get the gunman to stop. Tonight, the battle over the reflecting pool. U.S. Attorney Jeanine Pirro's decision to drop charges, saying it was a botched installation, not vandalism. Tonight, President Trump now lashing out, saying Pirro choked, folded like an umbrella. The U.S. war in Iran tonight, President Trump again calling off what he says was going to be a massive attack against Iran, saying Iran wants a deal. Tonight, Iran denying any talks with the U.S. are taking place. Meantime, here in the U.S. tonight, who is targeting multiple cities and their water plants? The number of cyber attacks now growing. Is this Iran? Aaron Gutierski with late reporting. Tonight, the intestinal illness across this country and now the first deaths reported, what we know. The congressman under fire tonight, accused of abusing his ex-wife and their two-year-old daughter. What that congressman is now saying. Tonight, the police officer.
4: ABC News, I'm Stephanie Officer. 37-year-old Aaron Farinacci arrested Monday, charged with first-degree arson for allegedly starting Spokane's Old Trail Fire, according to County Sheriff John Knowles. The flames destroyed hundreds of buildings, most homes. Knowles credits an observant citizen with reporting suspicious behavior before seeing smoke rising.
5: Mr. Farinacci is currently in custody and being interviewed by detectives from our major crimes unit here in the Spokane County Sheriff's Office.
4: Farinacci is being held on $1 million bond.
6: Cash fools everything around me. Green, get the money. Dollar, dollar bill, yo.
7: You didn't win, and neither did I. In fact, no one matched all six winning numbers to claim Monday night's massive Powerball jackpot. In fact, no one has matched all six numbers since May, when two lucky ducks between Texas and Florida split a $20 million prize. By the way, Lotto officials say the pot is quickly inching towards the top 10 Powerball winnings of all time. The next drawing is Wednesday, when the prize climbs to $786 million.
3: This is trains, drivers trapped, the storms from Philadelphia up through New York and Massachusetts, and then the horrific fires tonight. Look at this, the emergency unfolding. These are catastrophic fires in and around Spokane, Washington. Tens of thousands escaping as flames move in, hundreds of homes burning to the ground, firefighters working around the clock. We have it all covered tonight, beginning with ABC's Alex Stone in the fire zone.
8: Tonight, families fleeing walls of flames, homes engulfed as multiple wildfires converge around Washington State's second largest city.
9: Oh, my God, dude.
8: A Spokane firefighter's body camera showing what they were up against as the three fast-moving wildfires broke out Saturday. Hand-to-hand combat with the roaring flames. Some 67,000 people in Spokane County forced to flee on a moment's notice. Paige Klein's brother grabbing their dog. This was a view out of their car window. More than 700 homes and businesses confirmed destroyed, but authorities fear the number could be far higher.
10: I've been to a lot of places around the world, and I can tell you today that that's a war zone.
11: When the flames came racing through here, it sheared off the water lines into these homes. Now, two nights later, still water is pouring out of most of these homes. It's complete devastation.
12: We love this house. We raised our kids here, and everything is gone.
8: John and Kathy Sherrick were out of town when the fires destroyed their house. This is all that's left.
13: I just feel hurt. I feel lost. Every memory of my children are down there. Every memory of my grandchildren are down there. It's just, right now I just feel empty.
11: David, tonight these are the scenes families are returning home to. Firefighters say they're getting a bit of a break in the weather until Thursday when the heat and wind return. David.
3: Let's hope that break really helps them. Thank you, Alex Stone, live from Spokane. We're thinking about all those families. And as I mentioned off the top tonight, the storms sweeping through the Northeast today have also turned deadly. Drivers trapped in flash flooding, trees down on cars, buses, trains. A woman has been killed in Massachusetts. And here's Gio Benitez.
14: Tonight, drivers stalled in high water as another soaking storm wreaks travel havoc from Philly to New York to Boston. In Newark, New Jersey, drivers that risked the deep water stalled out as tractor trailers made waves all around them. Others pushed their dead cars out of the water as crews worked to clear storm drains. Blocked drains brought muddy floods to neighborhoods near Springfield, Massachusetts, too. In Connecticut, water gushing over the gas station's retaining wall, flooding the entire area. The torrential rain was enough to bring down multiple trees around New York's five boroughs, this one crushing a car.
15: I thought it was just thunder.
14: Outside Boston, in Plymouth, authorities say a woman sitting on her porch was killed when a gust of wind took down this massive tree. One person was hurt after a tree fell on this commuter train on New York's Long Island, and a tree came down on a Greyhound bus on I-95 in Westport, Connecticut. Thankfully, only a few minor injuries. And David, right now at Newark here, flights have been delayed by about 2 hours, 900 flight cancellations across the country, but it is looking better tomorrow, David.
3: Gio Benitez with us here tonight. Gio, thanks as always. Let's get right to Chief Meteorologist Ginger Z, also with us here tonight. Hi, Ginger.
16: Hi, David. You know, 3.5+ inches of rain broke a daily record in Hartford, Connecticut. But now the whitecaps on the Hudson tell you we have cleared and the wind has picked up. Let's talk about a place that would love to have some of that rain, and that is the Northern Rockies back to the Pacific Northwest. Air quality alerts are what I want your eye to go to. Seattle and Portland included in this, because tomorrow, as the winds shift, some of these big populations are going to be seeing the smoke from these fires. Idaho covered in what could be unhealthy. Check airnow.gov before you head out. And yes, that heat will be building into the 90s for a place like Portland until Friday. David.
3: Ginger Z, we'll see you first thing in the morning. Thanks, Ginger. Tonight, the deadly shooting at a fast food restaurant. 3 people killed, 7 wounded. And tonight here, the dramatic video showing armed bystanders opening fire, trying to get the gunman to stop in Twin Falls, Idaho. Trevor Ault is there tonight.
17: Tonight, investigators are searching for the motive in this Idaho mass shooting.
18: What's happening?
19: What happened?
18: What's happening?
15: happening?
18: Shoot.
3: Three people killed, seven injured outside an In-N-Out restaurant in this crowded shopping center.
15: Get out of here.
3: Police have identified the suspect as 24-year-old Chad Williams, seen here dressed in black, armed with a long gun.
19: Report of multiple people down.
3: Hundreds of people running for cover as the shots rang out, but investigators say two men, an off-duty state trooper, and this man, 35-year-old Jordan Salinas, fired back.
20: I peeked around the right-hand side of that sign closest to the road, and that's where I saw the individual with his rifle pointed at the vehicles.
3: Authorities believe those heroic actions drove the shooter from the scene and likely saved lives.
20: He seemed unusually comfortable aiming that rifle at those cars. And then as soon as some rounds started coming at him, everything changed. Immediately, all that bravado he had immediately crumbled.
3: This In-N-Out had opened just a week prior. The company says one of their workers was killed while caring for customers. Christopher Claunch was also killed. His sister telling the New York Times he'd worked at a recovery center helping people with addiction. And his partner said he loved traveling, cooking, and the outdoors. We also spoke to Lindsay Tangy, who found several of the victims at the scene.
21: This is just not our community. None of us expected this.
22: And David, that hero civilian Jordan told me along with him, there were dozens of people who jumped in to help with first aid, and all of that action very likely saved lives. David.
23: All right, Trevor, I know you'll have much more from that hero tomorrow on GMA. Thank you. In the meantime, we turn next tonight to the battle over the reflecting pool in the nation's capital. U.S. Attorney Jeanine Pirro's decision to drop charges, saying it was a botched installation, not vandalism. Tonight, President Trump lashing out, and here's Mary Bruce.
24: Tonight, President Trump slamming his close ally, U.S. Attorney Jeanine Pirro, for dropping her case against former Olympian David Hearn, who was charged with vandalizing the newly renovated reflecting pool. Pirro concluding the damage was caused not by vandalism, but by a botched installation.
25: Really disappointed with Jeanine Pirro. She folded like an umbrella.
24: Just days after Trump spent $15 million in taxpayer money to paint the reflecting pool American flag blue, the paint started peeling, chunks floating up to the surface. Trump, providing no evidence, blamed vandals. And soon after, authorities arresting Hearn, who was riding his bike and stopped to check out the damage, dipping his hand in the water.
26: Hearn willfully destroyed property.
24: At the time, Pirro accused Hearn of deliberately pulling up the paint.
27: Did he have any tools, or was it just his bare hands?
26: Right now, we believe it's his bare hands, both hands.
27: Does that indicate in your belief that it was probably damaged before, or do you believe that he...
26: Oh, he damaged it.
27: Further, but do you believe it had already been damaged before?
26: He damaged the pool.
24: But Friday, Pirro dropped the charges, acknowledging documents from the Department of the Interior indicate the damage to the pool was the result of a botched installation and not vandalism. Pirro blaming the contractor.
25: I'm not saying I was 100% thrilled with the contractor, but the contractor was rushing. We wanted to get it open for July 4th, and we got it done. But in addition, there was vandalism.
24: Tonight, David Hearn's lawyer calling the case against him an abuse of government power.
28: And David, tonight Jeanine Pirro spotted here at the White House as sources say the president has mused about whether to fire her. Meanwhile, Trump's attorney general nominee Todd Blanche is now on track to be confirmed after giving in to the demands of two key Republican senators and putting in writing his pledge to kill the $1.8 billion taxpayer fund to pay out Trump's political allies, including January 6th rioters. David.
23: Mary Bruce live at the White House. Mary, thank you. Tonight, the U.S. war in Iran. President Trump again calling off what he says was going to be a massive attack against Iran, saying Iran called him and said, please don't attack, we'll make a deal. Tonight, Iran denying any talks with the U.S. Here's John Carl.
29: After claiming he had just called off what would have been the largest military attack since World War II, President Trump said today he was giving Iran one more chance to make a deal.
25: I want to give him every last chance before decapitation.
29: Trump insists he called off the attack because Iran's leaders asked him to.
25: They called me and they said, please don't attack, we'll make a deal. That's the real truth, and everyone knows it.
29: It's at least the seventh time Trump has threatened a major new attack, only to call it off, claiming progress on peace talks. Tonight, Iran flatly denied any negotiations with the U.S. were underway. Still, Trump insists there will soon be an agreement to reopen the Strait of Hormuz.
25: We're talking about the strait, the opening of the strait, having it open literally by tomorrow. Completely open.
29: The president is well aware that gas prices have jumped to more than $4 a gallon, up $1.13 since he launched the war more than 5 months ago. The president said the Strait of Hormuz will be fully reopened as soon as tomorrow. It's unclear how that would happen, but he insisted he would agree to no arrangement that allows the Iranians to charge a toll. David?
23: John Carl tonight. John, thank you. John, as you know, as this war plays out here in the U.S. tonight, the urgent question, who is targeting multiple cities and their water plants? The number of cyber attacks now growing. So let's get right to our chief investigative correspondent, Aaron Kutursky, with us tonight. Aaron, what have you learned?
0: Well, tonight, David, those cyber attacks against critical infrastructure in this country are spreading. Sources tell ABC News that federal officials are now concerned water and wastewater utilities in at least a dozen states may have been compromised. So far, there have been no widespread disruptions. One of the affected states, Michigan, saying tonight there are no known impacts that posed a public health concern. But, David, the fear is Iran is showing its capacity to retaliate as President Trump threatens a possible escalation of the war. David?
23: All right. Aaron and the team will stay on this. Thanks, Aaron. Tonight, the continuing concern over this intestinal illness across the country, and now the first two deaths have been reported. More than 18,000 cases in 45 states now. Elizabeth Schulze is back with us. Elizabeth, what do we know?
28: David, the ongoing record outbreak of that parasitic stomach illness has now turned deadly. Officials in Michigan reporting two deaths. In both cases, the patients had significant underlying health conditions that may have been impacted by cyclosporiasis and dehydration. Nationwide, more than 18,000 people have gotten sick in 45 states. The FDA linking cases in Michigan and eight other states to iceberg lettuce sourced by Taylor Farms in central Mexico, then served at Taco Bell. The companies voluntarily recalled that lettuce. This illness is not typically deadly. Officials are still investigating any other sources of food that may have been contaminated. David.
23: Elizabeth, thank you. Tonight, the Ohio congressman under fire, Max Miller, accused of abusing his ex-wife and their two-year-old daughter. He denies it, but tonight his former father-in-law, Ohio Senator Bernie Moreno, speaking out. Here's Jay O'Brien.
1: Tonight, the extraordinary family feud rocking the Republican Party, Ohio Senator Bernie Moreno declaring his former son-in-law, Ohio Congressman Max Miller, unfit to serve, accusing Miller of increasingly erratic and dangerous behavior and insisting he needs serious psychological help. The congressman was married to the senator's daughter, Emily, who claimed she was a victim of spousal abuse. Miller says that's just not true.
2: I categorically deny abusing my former wife.
1: In a February police report obtained by ABC News, the congressman's ex-wife claims he threw her against the wall, once held a gun to her head, and another time threw hot water on her. Miller says she's lying. As proof, he said, his ex-wife offered to cook him dinner several days after one of the alleged incidents.
2: Ask yourself, if I had assaulted her, would she have offered to cook me dinner 6 days later?
1: The congressman's ex-wife also told authorities he may have abused their two-year-old daughter, claiming that after one visit with Miller, the child came home with a fractured collarbone.
2: I have never abused our daughter.
1: Miller says his daughter was hurt by employees at her daycare. The local Department of Children and Family Services did not find evidence to substantiate allegations of child abuse against Miller. Still, his former father-in-law, Senator Moreno, writes, I hold my breath every minute he has custody of my granddaughter.
11: And David, Miller was a close aide to President Trump. Today, the president calling him a good person, saying these are accusations. Meantime, Republicans are anxious. Unless Miller drops out by this week, his name will be on the ballot in November. David.
23: We turn to Colorado now, Jay. Thank you. A police officer has been indicted in the deadly shooting of a man in Aurora. Matthew Neely now facing murder and manslaughter charges. Neely's accused.

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2: June brings his first solo performance only to GMA. And get this, to Central Park. 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
3: 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In the flood zone, the painstaking search for the missing continues.
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29: Tonight, a small plane making an emergency landing. This is Interstate 10 right here in Pensacola, Florida. The plane flying low, narrowly avoiding that metal post, landing in the westbound lanes. Tonight, the FAA says the pilot and a flight student reported fumes in the cockpit. In Yellowstone, a bison chasing a child, that bison inching closer to a group of people when a child suddenly started to run, the bison following that child for a moment. The child was unhurt. When we come back tonight, that man jumping from the Brooklyn Bridge, no clothes, a makeshift parachute, he survived. But what happens next? Plus, Spider-Man, Tom Holland, is here.
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0: Hi,
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19: To the index of other news, in New York City, a man jumping from the Brooklyn Bridge, no clothes, and police say a makeshift parachute. Officers pulling him from the water. In the hospital tonight in stable condition and now facing charges of trespassing, lewdness, and disorderly conduct. At Fenway Park, the Zac Brown Band surprising 37,000 fans, giving them a free cruise for two for everyone in the crowd last night. The band saying they were celebrating their 15th straight sold-out show at Fenway. Not bad. When we come back here tonight, the new Spider-Man movie setting an all-time record tonight. Actor Tom Holland is here. What they let him do this time.
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0: Tonight, the new Spider-Man movie making history. 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
4: I'm Spider-Man.
0: Actor Tom Holland playing Spider-Man for a decade now, revealing to George on GMA that this time they let him into the writer's room.
8: Yeah, they let me into the writer's room, and it was a fascinating experience. And I was so lucky that, you know, I guess I didn't realize the power I have as Spider-Man, because I would pitch an idea, go away for a week, come back, and they'd be like, here's your idea.
14: You didn't
8: like,
14: realize that? You're the star.
8: No, I always you know, I'm always like pinching myself. They're like, God, this, I'm lucky that I'm doing this.
0: Tonight, the 30-year-old actor helping to break a record and what he hopes now comes next for this role.
8: I have this real hunger and desire to kind of shepherd whoever is lucky enough to play this character next through that process. Downey did that for me, on set and off set. And I don't want to hold on to this character. I don't want to overstay my welcome.
0: He'll be hard to beat. I'm David Muir. I'll see you tomorrow. Good night.
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19: You shouldn't be trying to steal my house.
20: I live here. 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
19: No, you don't.
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21: And that's when the squatter standoff started.
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23: I realized that we really had a squatter on our hands.
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23: Get the out of our house.
36: Is this hard to talk about?
38: Yeah,
39: Seattle ground, about to take off, it's gonna be crazy. I did a kind of a bad thing.
40: So you hijacked the plane?
39: Yeah.
41: He hasn't flown an airplane before.
42: How did he get that plane in the airplane? How did no one know?
39: Hey, you think this thing can do a barrel roll?
43: Try to figure out how to use the autopilot first.
39: Boring.
44: He's going upside
45: holy
44: down.
45: Roll. Holy
46: can we cut the cameras?
39: This is probably like jail time for life, huh?
47: From ABC News, I'm Stephanie Officer. The cyclosporiasis outbreak has taken 2 lives. ABC's Elizabeth Schulze.
48: The officials in Michigan reporting 2 deaths. In both cases, the patients had significant underlying health conditions that may have been impacted by cyclosporiasis and dehydration. Nationwide, more than 18,000 people have gotten sick in 45 states. This illness is not typically deadly. Officials are still investigating any other sources of food that may have been contaminated.
0: Both deaths were in Michigan. Eight other states also reported illnesses. The FDA linked the parasitic stomach illness to iceberg lettuce sourced by Taylor Farms in central Mexico, then served at Taco Bell's. That deadly shooting at an Idaho In-N-Out over the weekend left three people dead and seven wounded. Authorities say two armed bystanders who intervened likely helped stop the horror. Trevor Ault reporting from Twin Falls.
1: Hundreds of people running for cover as the shots rang out, but investigators say two men, an off-duty state trooper and 35-year-old Jordan Salinas, fired back.
2: I saw the individual with his rifle pointed at the vehicles, and then as soon as some rounds started coming at him, everything changed. Immediately, all that bravado he had immediately crumbled.
1: Authorities believe those heroic actions drove the shooter from the scene and likely saved lives.
0: The legal team representing former Olympian David Hearn said proof of the evidence he vandalized the Lincoln Memorial reflecting pool was just not there, leading U.S. Attorney Jeanine Pirro to drop the charges against him. Joshua Kolb is part of Hearn's legal team.
3: And so he is relieved, but he is troubled and disturbed about the tremendous abuse of power that he was victimized by.
0: Pirro's announcement Friday did not sit well with President Trump, who still insists vandalism is to blame. Pirro said the evidence from the Interior Department showed the contractor hired to replace the liner was responsible. You're listening to ABC News.
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8: We are making the airport. We're going down on I-10.
0: A flight instructor and student pilot were forced to make a surprise emergency landing on a local highway Monday after reporting oil pressure issues and fumes inside the cockpit. No one was injured in the incident, and the FAA is investigating the surprise landing. A political pioneer in Texas has passed away.
9: Kay Granger spent her life in politics, breaking down barriers.
10: That I will faithfully execute the duties
14: of the office of mayor.
9: The first woman elected to lead Fort Worth, Texas, would later be courted by both parties to run for Congress under their banner. She picked the GOP and became the first Republican woman sent to the House from Texas. She retired last year after 28 years in Washington and died Sunday at 83. Jim Ryan, ABC News in Dallas-Fort Worth.
0: A tech giant warns those who use hotel Wi-Fi may be at risk. ABC's Elizabeth Chelsea.
48: Microsoft says you should assume that public and hotel Wi-Fi networks might not be trustworthy. Using your phone as a hotspot is a safer option, but make sure that you check your plan's data allowance first. And if you are using 365, consider passwordless login options like passkeys or multi-factor authentication.
0: Planemaker Boeing has received their long-awaited FAA approval of their new 737 MAX 7 jet this week, clearing the way for construction and delivery. I'm Stephanie Officer, ABC News.
15: Get through the fire unscathed. The cleanup is underway in parts of the Northeast after powerful storms there. In New York City alone, nearly 100 trees came down Monday, some of them onto cars. In Connecticut, a tree came down on a Greyhound bus. In parts of New Jersey, the issue is flooding, catching some drivers off guard. ABC's Lee Goldberg shows us where it'll rain today. Lee, good morning.
16: Good morning. What a difference in the Northeast as the tropical air suppressed south. We'll still see showers and storms in the Southeast, but it'll be beautiful. The pick of the week across the Northeastern U.S. into the Eastern Great Lakes. There is a cold front that stretches from, let's say, Minneapolis all the way back to Phoenix, and there are some showers from the Great Lakes into the Southwest. It's dry. It's hot in the Southwest. We've got a little break from extreme temperatures in the Northwest, although the heat is building back to the north again, and our biggest concern is that wildfire smoke. In fact, with some of the wind wind shifting. You've got some unhealthy air going to Seattle and Portland, and then it stretches east southeast into Idaho and Wyoming, all the way into the northern plains. Some of that very unhealthy air over parts of Oregon and into Washington State. You see how that heat's building back into Portland, a heat wave Tuesday through Thursday. 100 degree heat from Sacramento to Las Vegas and Burbank, pretty hot as well. And it's a hot map into next week with temperatures above normal, some monsoonal showers and some showers in the Ohio Valley. That's your forecast. I'm ABC News senior meteorologist Lee Goldberg.
15: Lee, thanks. Hours after President Trump said he was disappointed in U.S. Attorney Jeanine Pirro, she was spotted leaving the White House with a rolling briefcase and white box in tow. Trump is angry that Pirro dropped charges involving damage to the Lincoln Memorial reflecting pool. Here's ABC's Mary Bruce.
5: President Trump slamming his close ally, U.S. Attorney Jeanine Pirro, for dropping her case against former Olympian David Hearn, who was charged with vandalizing the newly renovated reflecting pool. Pirro concluding the damage was caused not by vandalism, but by a botched installation.
11: Really disappointed with Jeanine Pirro. She folded like an umbrella.
5: Just days after Trump spent $15 million in taxpayer money to paint the reflecting pool American flag blue, the paint started peeling, chunks floating up to the surface. Trump, providing no evidence, blamed vandals. And soon after, authorities arresting Hearn, who was riding his bike and stopped to check out the damage, dipping his hand in the water.
12: Hearn willfully destroyed property.
5: At the time, Pirro accused Hearn of deliberately pulling up the paint.
13: Did he have any tools, or was it just his bare hands?
12: Right now, we believe it's his bare hands, both hands.
13: Does that indicate in your belief that it was probably damaged before, or do you believe that he...
12: He damaged it.
13: Further, but do you believe it had already been damaged before?
12: He damaged the pool.
5: But Friday, Pirro dropped the charges, acknowledging documents from the Department of the Interior indicate the damage to the pool was the result of a botched installation and not vandalism. Pirro blaming the contractor.
11: I'm not saying I was 100% thrilled with the contractor, but the contractor was rushing. We wanted to get it open for July 4th, and we got it done. But in addition, there was vandalism.
5: David Hearn's lawyer calling the case against him an abuse of government power. And Jeanine Pirro spotted here at the White House as sources say Trump has mused about whether he should fire her. Meanwhile, Trump's attorney general nominee Todd Blanche is now on track to be confirmed after giving in to the demands of two key Republican senators and putting in writing his pledge to kill the $1.8 billion taxpayer fund to pay out Trump's political allies, including January 6th rioters. Mary Bruce, ABC News, the White House.
15: Mary, thanks. President Trump says he's giving Iran one more chance to make a deal and threatened decapitation if they don't. After calling off plans for a massive attack over the weekend, Trump had claimed new negotiations would start yesterday. Iran is denying that any talks with the U.S. are underway, but Trump claims the Strait of Hormuz will be fully reopened as soon as today. High oil prices triggered by the war are driving up earnings for major American energy companies. Chevron's second quarter profits jumped nearly 400% compared to the same time last year. And ExxonMobil also saw a major surge. President Trump lashed out, saying they're making too much and urged them to cut prices.
11: Based on a shortage, they're making too much money. I don't like it. And I should be the last one to say, because I'm a big free enterprise guy, nobody bigger.
15: Gas prices have soared to more than $4 a gallon, up $1.13 since the start of the war. Now to some Back to the Future news in social media. So apparently MySpace is making a comeback. Actually, the site kind of never really went away. About 20 years ago, it was the country's most popular social network before Facebook made it out into that top spot. In a recent documentary, the owner said they're planning a relaunch. They say they're just waiting for the right time to do it. And no word on an actual relaunch date so far.
14: Everyone, pick out your songs now and right. Sort your top 8 friends already. Yeah.
15: You're up there for me, for sure.
14: Oh, thanks. Likewise. And now Ella Langley, too.
15: Yeah, right. Our sister. Coming up, the health setback for Jackie and Jackie the Bald Eagle.
14: Yeah, so plus the shooting at that In-N-Out restaurant in Idaho. Now we're hearing from the man who confronted the gunman.
15: And later in the skinny, where 370,000 toes will soon be finding themselves. Thanks to Zach Brown. You're watching World News Now.

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26: We're back with a car speeding along a Colorado bike path. This video from just north of Denver Sunday afternoon. Deputies say the car was moving at about 50 miles an hour. They posted the video because they're still looking for the driver. Thankfully, no one was hurt.
27: Police in Idaho are still searching for a motive after a shooter killed three people at an In-N-Out restaurant before taking his own life. The man who confronted the gunman is now speaking out. He tells ABC's Trevor Ault he pulled out his own gun when he saw the shooter taking aim.
28: Report of multiple people down.
29: Hundreds of people running for cover as the shots rang out, but investigators say two men, an off-duty state trooper, and this man, 35-year-old Jordan Salinas, fired back.
30: I peeked around the right-hand side of that sign closest to the road, and that's where I saw the individual with his rifle pointed at the vehicles.
29: Authorities believe those heroic actions drove the shooter from the scene and likely saved lives.
30: He seemed unusually comfortable aiming that rifle at those cars. And then as soon as some rounds started coming at him, everything changed. Immediately, all that bravado he had immediately crumbled.
29: This In-N-Out had opened just a week prior. The company says one of their workers was killed while caring for customers. Christopher Claunch was also killed. His sister telling the New York Times he'd worked at a recovery center helping people with addiction. And his partner said he loved traveling, cooking, and the outdoors. We also spoke to Lindsay Tangi, who found several of the victims at the scene.
31: This is just not our community. None of us expected this.
0: And that hero civilian Jordan told me he had been preparing and training on how to respond to a potential mass shooting for 5 years now. But he says on top of his actions, dozens of other people also rushed in to help with first aid. And all of that together very likely saved lives. Trevor Ault, ABC News, Twin Falls, Idaho.
26: Some quick thinking there, Trevor. Thank you. Now to a tense moment in Yellowstone National Park. Tourists recorded a bison inching closer to that group of people there. Suddenly, the child takes off running. The bison follows for a few seconds before then turning away. Thankfully, the child is fine. That close encounter comes weeks after a man suffered multiple broken bones after another bison tossed him in the air.
27: A health setback for popular bald eagle Jackie. Doctors in California say Jackie's treatment for anemia is not going as they'd hoped. The blood disease is affecting her kidneys. Doctors say she recently received a transfusion that saved her life. Her veterinary team says advanced testing is now underway.
26: When we come back, the band that just outdid Oprah with its surprise giveaway.
27: Yeah. And how country is taking over the charts. The Skinny is next.
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11: Reporting from Tel Aviv on the US-Israeli war in Iran, I'm Tom Supi-Burridge. 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
12: Time now for The Skinny, and Danny New joins us as we start with the over-the-top surprise for one audience in Boston.
13: And it is the biggest surprise since this one back in 2004.

0: All-timer. That is Oprah famously giving away 276 cars valued at $13 million in today's dollars.
1: Yeah, but the Zac Brown Band just topped that giveaway in a very big way.
2: I'm buying every single person here a cruise for two people on the boat. This is the biggest giveaway in history, ladies and gentlemen. Thanks so much to Margaritaville. Let's see y'all. Please some love for them.
1: Yeah, that's over 37,000 fans at Boston's Fenway Park who were given a cruise for two aboard a Margaritaville Sea Liner for a total value of more than $40 million.
2: This is the biggest giveaway in history.
3: Super excited. Looking forward to it. Who knows? You know, maybe I'll be cruising in the Caribbean here pretty quick. I don't know.
4: It's just nice to know that there's some great humans out there that are just doing wonderful things to make people smile. We're all insane.
0: Plus a bonus, fans who book and sail on those cruises will get a chance to appear in a new music video for the band for their song called Toes.
1: Okay, but there is a little fine print to this one. So the cruise itself, that's valued at $1,000, which is why this makes this the most generous giveaway of all time. But food on board is included. However, fans will be on the hook for alcoholic drinks, taxes, fees, and gratuities, you name it. Plus, of course, how they're going to get to the cruise. Round-trip airfare to Florida. Fans will have to buy that if they want to attend as well. But, I mean, this sounds like it'd be such a fun vibe. Everybody obviously went to the same concert, so
5: right.
1: They have to have something
5: true.
1: In common. Be a fun group.
0: It'd be a fun thing to talk about. Karaoke's pretty set. You're probably all singing a lot of Zac Brown
1: yes.
0: Band.
1: Yeah, could you right. Imagine the playlist already set to go.
0: Yeah.
1: Next, the country music takeover of the Billboard Hot 100.
0: This is the first time ever, the top five songs on the nation's premier music chart are all country music songs. With Elle Langley's Choosin' Texas scoring its 16th week at number one.
1: Nice save there, Danny. So that makes it one of only seven songs to have led for 16 weeks or more, with the number one being on that list being, of course, the Queen of Christmas, Mariah Carey's All I Want for Christmas Is You, at 22 weeks. And now number five on the World News Now counter for the number of plays already this year.
0: It's August.
1: I know. Okay, and next, to one artist overseas, paying a very big tribute to legendary screen siren Marilyn Monroe. He's giving this bird's eye view of the portrait he created in a wheat field using a tractor and plow, stretching across 6.5 acres.
0: This is the year Marilyn Monroe would have turned 100 years old. We did that story earlier. People celebrating, people dressing up all together, but not many people did this in a wheat field. This is one of one.
1: Really impressive.
0: How'd they do the blue? Is that a different crop?
1: Oh, good question, Danny.
0: I'll have to go there.
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20: You shouldn't be trying to steal my house.
21: I live here. Police is on the way.
20: No, you don't.
21: Police is on the way.
22: And that's when the squatter standoff started.
20: Get out of my house.
23: I realized that we really had a squatter on our hands.
24: I literally lost my...
25: I have seen every scam in the book, I thought.
26: That's something that never, like, leaves you.
23: Get the f*** out of our house.
27: Oh, Gunther, you good candy. Thank you so much for picking this up. You are so sweet.
28: Really?
27: I mean, someday you are going to make some man the luckiest guy in the world.
29: As friends hilariously reminded us all, it can be a real disaster when you run out of Halloween candy. Yeah, but residents in one neighborhood in Alabama were more than happy to stock up early shortly after the 4th of July.
30: Yes, and it was all to help one of their younger neighbors celebrate his birthday with his favorite activity.
31: Thanks, I'm back.
32: You might not expect to go trick-or-treating when there are still 4th of July decorations up.
31: Happy birthday!
33: Happy birthday!
32: But it's also not every day that Soren turns 11.
34: He was so happy. I mean, he was on a mission.
32: A few weeks ago, this neighborhood in Alabama came together to help Soren enjoy one of his favorite activities on his special day, with 83 different families volunteering.
34: But we didn't get to them all. We got to 70 houses.
30: I was going to say, it was going to get tired at some point. Long day.
34: He wasn't tired.
32: His mom, Leah, says this took months of planning and coordinating.
35: Thank God, Kate.
36: Good job!
35: Happy birthday!
32: She first got the idea because Soren, who has autism, just loves trick-or-treating and would often put on one of his costumes, grab a bucket, and then...
34: He would say, okay, time to trick-or-treat, and he would be repeating that over and over.
32: But what Leah did not expect was for so many of her neighbors to immediately respond to her Facebook post on the community page, and that none of them would take her up on her offer to provide the candy herself.
37: We got you a whole bag here.
38: Oh my gosh, thanks guys.
32: Instead, many families surprised Soren with not only his favorite candy, but also Lego sets and Play-Doh. Not to mention, many of the homes were decorated with happy birthday signs.
34: We severely underestimated how many bags we needed.
32: But maybe the best part was that Soren got to meet so many of the other kids in the community, and now neighbors are coming up to him all the time.
34: The other day we went to the pool and like four or five people were trying to talk to him about his birthday. My overwhelming feeling was really just like relief, because I know he's safe here.
30: And by the way, Leah said that many of those kids who opened the door for him that day have now told their parents that they want to go trick-or-treating this Halloween with Soren.
29: Yeah, make it a community holiday.
30: That's
29: what a good
30: right.
29: idea.
30: I know. It's just so sweet. And you saw the golf cart. That was his other birthday present. He loves golf carts. And it really came in handy because it was hot in July.
29: it's such a great example of how much community really means and how important it is. And people are willing to be involved and go there. You just have to ask sometimes.
30: She said she expected 6 people to comment back on Facebook, and instead she got 83.
29: Oh, happy birthday, Soren. More news next. Stay with us.
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13: What authorities have just announced about a suspect as residents in Spokane return to what's left of their homes. And the concern about weather conditions getting worse.
29: Happening today, a high-stakes primary in Michigan. It's the election that could herald the future of the Democratic Party. Plus, the Ohio congressman lashing out amid growing calls to resign. His ex-father-in-law, a
14: Stephanie Officer. The cyclosporiasis outbreak has claimed 2 lives, both in Michigan. Dr. Joel K. Meyer at Wayne State University notes they do see some cases, but not like this.
15: In a typical year in the state of Michigan, we have about 40 to 50 cases. This year, it's by far the largest cyclosporiasis outbreak on record.
14: The outbreak, linked to the lettuce from Mexico, served at Taco Bell's in 9 states. The Michigan Department of Health says both patients had underlying health conditions. New Jersey Governor Mike Sherrill's mission to end veteran homelessness just became more concrete. The Bringing Veterans Home initiative was launched 2 years ago and is fully funded to the tune of $30 million in state and federal money. New Jersey is now housing more vets than are becoming homeless. The program provides permanent housing and support for vets experiencing or at risk of homelessness. Since it began, officials say more than 2,500 vets now have permanent homes. This is ABC News.
13: Fires that we mentioned out of Washington State.
29: A suspect has been arrested in connection with a massive wildfire in Spokane. Authorities say the 37-year-old was seen on Saturday near some grass and that he was found with waterproof matches and a lighter. He's due in court today.
13: And the new images show the Spokane area before and after the fires tore through this weekend, as ABC's Alex Stone reports.
18: Families fleeing walls of flames, homes engulfed as multiple wildfires converge around Washington State's second largest city.
19: Oh my God, dude.
18: A Spokane firefighter's body camera showing what they were up against as the 3 fast-moving wildfires broke out Saturday. Hand-to-hand combat with the roaring flames. Some 67,000 people in Spokane County forced to flee on a moment's notice. Paige Klein's brother grabbing their dog. This was a view out of their car window. More than 700 homes and businesses confirmed destroyed, but authorities fear the number could be far higher.
3: I've been to a lot of places around the world, and I can tell you today that that's a war zone.
10: When the flames came racing through here, it sheared off the water lines into these homes. Now, two nights later, still water is pouring out of most of these homes. It's complete devastation.
16: We love this house. We raised our kids here, and everything is gone.
18: John and Kathy Sherrick were out of town when the fires destroyed their house. This is all that's left.
17: I just feel hurt. I feel lost. Every memory of my children are down there. Every memory of my grandchildren are down there. It's just, right now I just feel empty.
10: And now this is a scene families are returning home to. Everything is gone. Firefighters say they have a window of better weather through Thursday when the wind and heat return. Alex Stone, ABC News, Spokane, Washington.
29: Devastating images, Alex. Thank you. In the Northeast, the problem has been too much rain. Drivers in New Jersey stalling out in flooded roads. A gas station in Connecticut inundated. And trees are down across the area, nearly 100 in New York City alone. ABC's Lee Goldberg shows us what's in store for today. Haley, good morning.
20: Good morning. What a difference in the Northeast as the tropical air suppressed south. We'll still see showers and storms in the Southeast, but it'll be beautiful. The pick of the week across the Northeastern U.S. into the Eastern Great Lakes. There is a cold front that stretches from, let's say, Minneapolis all the way back to Phoenix, and there are some showers from the Great Lakes into the Southwest. It's dry. It's hot in the Southwest. We've got a little break from extreme temperatures in the Northwest, although the heat is building back to the north again, and our biggest concern is that wildfire smoke. In fact, with some of the wind shifting, you've got some unhealthy air going to Seattle and Portland, and then it stretches east-southeast into Idaho and Wyoming, all the way into the northern plains, some of that very unhealthy air over parts of Oregon and into Washington State. You see how that heat's building back into Portland, a heat wave Tuesday through Thursday, 100-degree heat from Sacramento, Las Vegas, and Burbank pretty hot as well, and it's a hot map into next week with temperatures above normal, some monsoonal showers and some showers in the Ohio Valley. That's your forecast. I'm ABC News Senior Meteorologist Lee Goldberg.
29: Lee, thanks. A pivotal primary is taking place in Michigan today as Democrats battle it out for the future of their party. Moderate Congresswoman Haley Stevens and progressive Abdul El-Sayed are vying for the seat being vacated by retiring Senator Gary Peters. El-Sayed is running on Medicare for All and abolishing ICE, and he was endorsed by Bernie Sanders. While Stevens has been backed by establishment Democrats like Chuck Schumer, and pro-Israel groups have poured nearly $30 million into her campaign. El-Sayed is leading in the primary polls, but they also show Stevens would run stronger against Republican candidate Mike Rogers. Ohio Congressman Max Miller is lashing out amid growing calls to resign over domestic violence allegations. He addressed a post to Republican Senator Shelley Moore Capito defending himself following a report that she believes he should step down. Miller's ex-father-in-law, Senator Bernie Moreno, claims Miller is unfit to serve. And former White House Press Secretary Stephanie Grisham, who once had a relationship with Miller, just filed for a temporary restraining order against him. President Trump announced once again that he's giving Iran one more chance to make a deal or face a massive attack. And he's also turning up the pressure on U.S. oil companies. ABC's Melissa Adan has more. President Trump saying there is a final chance for Iran to make a deal with the U.S. before what were planned to be historically large strikes.
30: I want to give them every last chance before decapitation.
29: Trump called off that anticipated military action to reopen negotiations.
30: They called me and they said, please don't attack. We'll make a deal. That's the real truth. And everyone knows it.
29: However, Iran's foreign ministry denying any such conversations are underway. The latest pause, at least the seventh time Trump has publicly called off a major attack for peace talks.
21: Quite frankly, the threat of escalation is only going to work so many times as a negotiation tactic if it doesn't come to fruition.
29: The latest move dropping oil prices by almost 6% in the U.S. The president directing oil companies on social media to bring oil prices down now.
30: Based on a shortage, they're making too much money. I don't like it. They ought to give some of that back to the public.
29: Meanwhile, Gas Buddy says by later this week, the national average for a gallon of regular could reach its highest level ever recorded for this point in the year.
32: After August 8th, if the national average is still above the $4 mark, it'll be the latest in the calendar year that we've ever seen that $4 a gallon mark still stick around.
29: The national average for a gallon of regular is now more than a dollar higher since the start of the war with Iran. Melissa Adan, ABC News, Los Angeles. Melissa, thanks. The number of cyber attacks targeting U.S. water systems is growing. Sources say at least a dozen states reporting they've been impacted. Iran is suspected of compromising the water facilities, changing passwords, and disabling alarms. But so far, there have been no widespread disruptions.
0: The maker of Scott paper towels, Cottonelle toilet paper, and Huggies diapers says it's made a breakthrough. The company, Kimberly-Clark, has been trying to find something other than wood to make all those paper-based products. And the company believes it may have found that in a plant called Hasper Aloe. Company says it could be used to make products that are stronger and softer. A new facility in Arizona is being built to study the plant. They say they've tried everything from chicken feathers to leftover corn before making their, quote, Goldilocks discovery.
29: Well, lots of political polls are out there right now, but there's an important non-political survey you might have missed.
0: Right. This is quite the survey on this election day. A recent USA Today poll named the nation's best burger, the winner, and still the champ, the Double Char from California's Habit Burger and Grill. The Santa Barbara chain takes the top spot now for the third year in a row. It beat out the Double Double from in-state rival In-N-Out. Third place goes to Freddy's Original Double from
29: I'll have to go with the double-double from In-N-Out. That's my number one.
0: It's so good, and it would be my number one, too. But I haven't had Freddy's, and I haven't tried the Habit Burger, either.
29: Seems like we've got a lot to do.
0: Got some catching up to do. By the way, the Double Meat Burger at Whataburger, 10th. Another notable one, the Smoke Shack from Shake Shack is 6th.
29: Okay.
0: There's a lot of other ones on the list. There's something for everyone. Coming up. It's August, so that means the countdown to pumpkin spice.
29: Exactly. Plus, two firefighters and a bystander trying to help a truck driver as a train bears down.
0: And music icon Phil Collins opens up about his own brush with death. You're watching World News Now.
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22: We're back with tense moments in Florida's panhandle. A small plane forced to make an emergency landing on Interstate 10 in Pensacola. It just missed hitting a metal pole on the way down. A student pilot and their instructor were on board. Thankfully, neither were hurt. Officials say the engine failed.
23: A late-night collision leads to an even bigger crash in central Pennsylvania. Video shows a construction vehicle being hit from behind and pushed onto railroad tracks near Hershey on Saturday. Seconds later, a train slammed into the truck, totaling it. The truck driver is okay. A firefighter and a bystander helped him get out safely.
22: Week two of testimony is underway in the trial of Lindsay Clancy, who says a dangerous psychiatric condition caused her to kill her three children. On Monday, the jury heard from some of her diary entries leading up to that tragic day in 2023. Emotional testimony in the trial of Lindsay Clancy, the Massachusetts mother accused of killing her three young children, as jurors consider whether her mental state at the time makes her criminally responsible. Prosecutors argue Clancy planned and carried out the murders. They say she then tried to take her own life by jumping from the second-story window of the family's home, leaving her paralyzed. Clancy admitted to the killings but pleaded not guilty. Her lawyers argue she was suffering from postpartum psychosis, a severe mental health condition they say left her legally insane. In court Monday, lawyers read entries from Clancy's journal, where she described feeling overwhelmed.
24: It's like I'm desperate to get a mental break from taking care of everyone. My mind is trying to make something physically wrong with me. My mind never shuts off. It's constantly thinking of the next thing someone needs. I can't shut it off.
22: Her defense says those writings show a mother struggling with severe postpartum psychiatric illness. But prosecutors argue the journal shows she wanted to escape her current life and point to testimony about how Clancy appeared in the days after the killings.
25: In your conversation with Ms. Clancy, did you notice any internal or external signs of psychosis?
26: At the time, I documented that I did not note those.
22: On cross-examination, the defense pointed out the doctor met with Clancy only once and argued psychosis can present differently from person to person. Testimony resumes today. If Clancy is convicted, she could face life in prison without parole. If you or someone you know is struggling, you can reach out to the Suicide and Crisis Lifeline at 988.
23: Singer Phil Collins opens up about his brush with death. Collins tells the Sunday Times of London his children were called to his bedside 2 years ago to say goodbye.
22: He says they even talked about putting him on life support. His kidneys and other organs were failing due to years of drinking. The 75-year-old joins the Rock and Roll Hall of Fame this year. Coming up, how Dungeons & Dragons is moving out of the game rooms and into the mainstream, including Radio City Music Hall.
0: And later, yay or nay, where do you fall on dipping your burger into a Coca-Cola? You're watching World News Now.
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6: Once the exclusive realm of nerd sports, it is now considered very, very popular. And it's casting an ever-widening net that's even stretching into New York City's Radio City Music Hall. Here's ABC's Ashin Singh.
7: Here in the heart of New York City, magic is brewing. In the immersive world of Dungeons & Dragons, they're superstars. 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Dungeons & Dragons, once widely seen as a game strictly for basement-dwelling nerds, is now casting its spell on a far wider audience.
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11: What the hell?
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7: And now in this digital age, it's groups like Critical Role that have taken the fantasy tabletop game to new heights, first streaming their campaigns to millions of fans.
14: This jaw kind of splits open.
7: Oh. To now selling out arenas around the world.
13: In 2020, we found ourselves, like everybody else, you know, stuck in our homes and really feeling separated from each other. And I think what tabletop role-playing games does so well is it brings people together, literally back to the table.
7: Today, D&D, which just celebrated its 50th anniversary, is big business. Last year, Hasbro raked in roughly $300 million in annual revenue from the game. It's been central to TV shows like Stranger Things.
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17: You know not the scope of my...
7: Some groups around the world have been playing since the 80s. Like Robert Wardall, who, according to the Guinness Book of World Records, heads up the longest-running campaign. Even celebrities like Joe Manganiello.
18: Look off the decay.
7: And Vin Diesel getting in on the action.
19: As I spin, I reposition my sword and lunge deep into the heart.
18: Yeah.
7: So how do you actually play D&D? According to these guys, think of it kind of like Nerd Fight Club. So I set off on my own adventure to try it out. First, we build our characters.
20: So this is my character, Francis. He's modeled after literally the only face I can draw since I was a kid.
7: Over the course of 2 hours, I, as Francis and my team, encounter dark magic and fight demons.
21: I've got my crystal cannon. I'm ready to help.
7: Oh, yeah. I also blew someone's leg off.
22: I'm so sorry.
7: But most importantly, we had a blast. Pun intended.
23: I was surprised at how much I was able to come out of my show. A lot of fun today. Very cool.
13: Stay curious. Sometimes you just have to go out and touch parts of life yourself, because it can be magic.
4: Our thanks to Ashin for that magical story.
5: Yeah.
6: And for that magical wink at the end. Did you see that? He's holding up his
4: He got into
6: organ.
4: It.
6: Yeah. I've always wanted to play. I think I would actually really enjoy it.
4: We should play. Why not? Well, we're going to play Yay or Nay next.
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26: When the documentary came out, we immediately began getting leads. There is another suspect, and it wasn't Mark Goodyear.
27: We're so close to solving this. We just need the one person who connects everything.
28: So when I interview Mark this time, what should I ask him?
26: Ask him if he'll talk to me.
29: You shouldn't be trying to steal my house.
30: I live here. Police is on the way.
29: No, you don't.
30: Police is on the way.
31: And that's when the squatter standoff started.
29: Get out of my house.
32: I realized that we really had a squatter on our hands.
33: I literally lost my...
34: I have seen every scam in the book, I thought.
35: That's something that never, like, leaves you.
32: Get the f*** out of our house.
36: Is this hard to talk about?
37: Yeah,
38: Seattle ground, about to take off, it's gonna be crazy. I did a kind of a bad thing.
39: So you hijacked the plane?
38: Yeah.
40: He hasn't flown an airplane before.
41: How did he get that plane in the airplane? How did no one know?
38: You think this thing can do a barrel roll?
42: Trying to figure out how to use the autopilot first.
38: Boring.
43: He's going upside
44: holy
43: down.
44: Holy
43: can we cut the cameras?
38: This is probably like jail time for life, huh?
45: All right, we're back with our yay or nay, starting with the countdown to pumpkin spice. So we're still now about 49 days away from the official start of fall, but Dunkin' has announced it is officially launching its pumpkin spice menu August 19th, which is just 15 days away. Starbucks is holding back, waiting until 6 days later, August 25th. So are we ready for pumpkin spice alongside our watermelon? Yay or nay?
46: Yay!
45: I'm always ready for pumpkin. I mean, I think I could eat pumpkin spice year-round.
46: It's the same. Danny?
47: Oh, I'm very nay. Yeah. I always hate the early onslaught of holidays. When November 1st is Christmas and when Halloween is October, like September 20th.
45: So you like the pumpkin spice, but more into fall.
47: Oh, I'm not really a big pumpkin spice guy either.
45: Oh, you just don't like through fun. Through.
47: I just don't want summer to be over. I want to go to the beach more. I don't want short days. I don't want it to be dark at 4 again, you know?
46: Sounds like a you problem. Next to what's being called a McDonald's cheeseburger hack on TikTok. So viral video inspired by a woman who calls herself a food creator shows this guy taking a perfectly good McDonald's triple cheeseburger and then dipping it right into his ice-cold Coca-Cola. He says, quote, it low-key works. So what do we think? Yay or nay on this?
47: I don't like textures getting soggy. You know this about me. I hate soggy cereal. So the idea of like the bun being soggy would bother me. So kind of a nay. But like flavor profile wise, I think it would taste good.
46: I'm nay on this too.
0: Yeah, I'm a nay.
47: Sorry.
0: I would try it though. I would give it a try, but I wouldn't want to waste my burger.
46: Oh my God, I would be so disappointed if I didn't like it.
0: And I don't think I would like it.
47: Yeah, like I like my burger to be a little crispy. You know, yes. I don't want it to lose
46: toasted
47: that.
46: Bun.
47: But like jam on a burger is good, so Coke, why not?
46: Oh,
47: right?
46: Okay.
47: Something else sweet on it. And finally, taking couch.
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0: Sorry,
47: all right.
0: Like
47: awesome.
0: A little sofa sidecar.
47: Excuse me? I'm just a sidecar?
46: You could be the chair.
47: Like a recliner?
46: Yeah, the armchair.
47: How fast are we going, though?
4: All across America.
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17: From ABC News, I'm Stephanie Officer. An arrest has been made related to one of the three wildfires burning across Washington state. Aaron Farinacci, arrested Monday night for allegedly starting the Old Trails fire Saturday afternoon. Spokane County Sheriff John Knowles said the 37-year-old is suspected of igniting the flames that have torn through more than 10,200 acres and destroyed hundreds of buildings, most homes. Knowles said law enforcement was aware of this suspicious behavior that same day after a tip from a keen-eyed bystander.
18: The male walked away. The citizen returned to their house a short time later. After being at home, they saw smoke coming from what they believed was the area that they had seen the male bending down by the side of the road.
17: Farinacci is now being held on $1 million bond. The White House called off another planned massive attack on Iran this weekend after President Trump claims Iran offered to negotiate a deal. But ABC's Jonathan Carl says the Iranians have a different version.
19: I want to give them every last chance before decapitation.
4: Trump insists he called off the attack because Iran's leaders asked him to.
19: They called me and they said, please don't attack. We'll make a deal.
4: That's the real. It's at least the seventh time Trump has threatened a major new attack, only to call it off, claiming progress on peace talks. Iran flatly denied any negotiations with the U.S. were underway.
20: Drinking Jack all by myself. He's choosing Texas, I can tell.
17: For the first time ever, country songs dominate the top five of the Billboard Hot 100. Ella Langley's Choosin' Texas has now spent 16 weeks at number one on that chart, tying for the fourth longest run in Billboard history. Closing out the top five in order, Morgan Wallen's Been By Now, Taylor Swift's I Knew It, I Knew You, Langley and Wallen's I Can't Love You Anymore, and Stella Lefty's Boston. Rusty the Mini Pincher and Rosie the Lab, just a couple of the cutest winners at California's annual World Dog Surfing Championships. 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
17: Even as oil prices saw a dip in cost on the markets Monday, gas prices are still on the rise. ABC's Sherry Preston explains.
23: With the gas pricing site GasBuddy, and says no matter what happens in Iran, if prices stay close to where they are now, we're likely to hit a new record very soon.
24: After August 8th, if the national average is still above the $4 mark, it'll be the latest in the calendar year that we've ever seen that $4 a gallon mark still stick around.
23: The good news is that prices are still below the all-time record set in 2022, and that gasoline demand typically slows after the summer months, which could help slow those price increases overall. Sherry Preston, ABC News.
17: Canada's second largest airline, WestJet, has reached a tentative agreement with thousands of flight attendants to end a strike that led to hundreds of cancellations and thousands of stranded passengers over the weekend. Union President Aaliyah Hussein says she's pleased both sides came to an agreement.
1: It improves on the longstanding flight credit system by recognizing more of the work that cabin crew are required to perform and increasing the compensation for that work.
17: The ACLU calling for accountability after a Salvadorian man reportedly died while in custody inside New Jersey's controversial Delaney Hall Detention Center. In a statement, the ACLU claims 39-year-old Edwin Lopez Cornejo did not receive proper medical care, something Immigration and Customs Enforcement refutes in its notice to lawmakers. Stephanie Officer, ABC News.
2: Fire unscathed. The cleanup is underway in parts of the Northeast after powerful storms there. In New York City alone, nearly 100 trees came down Monday, some of them onto cars. In Connecticut, a tree came down on a Greyhound bus. In parts of New Jersey, the issue is flooding, catching some drivers off guard. ABC's Lee Goldberg shows us where it'll rain today. Lee, good morning.
3: Good morning. What a difference in the Northeast as the tropical air suppressed south. We'll still see showers and storms in the Southeast, but it'll be beautiful. The pick of the week across the Northeastern U.S. into the Eastern Great Lakes. There is a cold front that stretches from, let's say, Minneapolis all the way back to Phoenix, and there are some showers from the Great Lakes into the Southwest. It's dry. It's hot in the Southwest. We've got a little break from extreme temperatures in the Northwest, although the heat is building back to the north again, and our biggest concern is that wildfire smoke. In fact, with some of the wind shifting, you've got some unhealthy air going to Seattle and Portland, and then it stretches east southeast into Idaho and Wyoming, all the way into the northern plains. Some of that very unhealthy air over parts of Oregon and into Washington State. You see how that heat's building back into Portland, a heat wave Tuesday through Thursday, 100 degree heat from Sacramento, Las Vegas, and Burbank, pretty hot as well. And it's a hot map into next week with temperatures above normal, some monsoonal showers, and some showers in the Ohio Valley. That's your forecast. I'm ABC News senior meteorologist Lee Goldberg.
2: Lee, thanks. Hours after President Trump said he was disappointed in U.S. Attorney Jeanine Pirro, she was spotted leaving the White House with a rolling briefcase and white box in tow. Trump is angry that Pirro dropped charges involving damage to the Lincoln Memorial reflecting pool. Here's ABC's Mary Bruce.
7: President Trump slamming his close ally, U.S. Attorney Jeanine Pirro, for dropping her case against former Olympian David Hearn, who was charged with vandalizing the newly renovated reflecting pool. Pirro concluding the damage was caused not by vandalism, but by a botched installation.
19: Really disappointed with Jeanine Pirro. She folded like an umbrella.
7: Just days after Trump spent $15 million in taxpayer money to paint the reflecting pool American flag blue, the paint started peeling, chunks floating up to the surface. Trump, providing no evidence, blamed vandals. And soon after, authorities arresting Hearn, who was riding his bike and stopped to check out the damage, dipping his hand in the water.
14: Hearn willfully destroyed property.
7: At the time, Pirro accused Hearn of deliberately pulling up the paint.
15: Did he have any tools, or was it just his bare hands?
14: Right now, we believe it's his bare hands, both hands.
15: Does that indicate in your belief that it was probably damaged before, or do you believe that he...
14: Oh, he damaged it.
15: Further, but do you believe it had already been damaged before?
14: He damaged the pool.
7: But Friday, Pirro dropped the charges, acknowledging documents from the Department of the Interior indicate the damage to the pool was the result of a botched installation and not vandalism. Pirro blaming the contractor.
19: I'm not saying I was 100% thrilled with the contractor, but the contractor was rushing. We wanted to get it open for July 4th, and we got it done. But in addition, there was vandalism.
7: David Hearn's lawyer calling the case against him an abuse of government power. And Jeanine Pirro spotted here at the White House as sources say Trump has mused about whether he should fire her. Meanwhile, Trump's attorney general nominee Todd Blanche is now on track to be confirmed after giving in to the demands of two key Republican senators and putting in writing his pledge to kill the $1.8 billion taxpayer fund to pay out Trump's political allies, including January 6th rioters. Mary Bruce, ABC News, the White House.
2: Mary, thanks. President Trump says he's giving Iran one more chance to make a deal and threatened decapitation if they don't. After calling off plans for a massive attack over the weekend, Trump had claimed new negotiations would start yesterday. Iran is denying that any talks with the U.S. are underway, but Trump claims the Strait of Hormuz will be fully reopened as soon as today. High oil prices triggered by the war are driving up earnings for major American energy companies. Chevron's second quarter profits jumped nearly 400% compared to the same time last year. And ExxonMobil also saw a major surge. President Trump lashed out, saying they're making too much and urged them to cut prices.
19: Based on a shortage, they're making too much money. I don't like it. And I should be the last one to say, because I'm a big free enterprise guy. Nobody bigger.
2: Gas prices have soared to more than $4 a gallon, up $1.13 since the start of the war. Now to some Back to the Future news in social media. So apparently MySpace is making a comeback. Actually, the site kind of never really went away. About 20 years ago, it was the country's most popular social network before Facebook made it out into that top spot. In a recent documentary, the owner said they're planning a relaunch. They say they're just waiting for the right time to do it. And no word on an actual relaunch date so far.
0: Everyone, pick out your songs now and right. Sort your top 8 friends already. Yeah.
2: You're up there for me, for sure.
0: Oh, thanks. Likewise. And now Ella Langley, too.
2: Yeah, right. Our sister. Coming up, the health setback for Jackie the Bald Eagle.
0: Yeah, so plus the shooting at that In-N-Out restaurant in Idaho. Now we're hearing from the man who confronted the gunman.
2: And later in the skinny, where 370,000 toes will soon be finding themselves. Thanks to Zach Brown. You're watching World News Now.

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8: You shouldn't be trying to steal my house.
9: I live here. 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
8: No, you don't.
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10: And that's when the squatter standoff started.
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11: I realized that we really had a squatter on our hands.
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15: Is this hard to talk about?
16: Yeah,
17: Seattle ground, about to take off. It's going to be crazy. I did a kind of a bad thing.
18: So you hijacked the plane?
17: Yeah.
19: He hasn't flown an airplane before.
20: How did he get that plane in the airplane? How did no one know?
17: Hey, you think this thing can do a barrel roll?
21: Try to figure out how to use the autopilot first.
17: Boring.
22: He's going upside
23: holy
22: down.
23: Roll. Holy
22: Can we cut the cameras?
17: This is probably like jail time for life, huh?
24: We're back with a car speeding along a Colorado bike path. This video from just north of Denver Sunday afternoon. Deputies say the car was moving at about 50 miles an hour. They posted the video because they're still looking for the driver. Thankfully, no one was hurt.
25: Police in Idaho are still searching for a motive after a shooter killed three people at an In-N-Out restaurant before taking his own life. The man who confronted the gunman is now speaking out. He tells ABC's Trevor Ault he pulled out his own gun when he saw the shooter taking aim.
26: Report of multiple people down.
27: Hundreds of people running for cover as the shots rang out, but investigators say two men, an off-duty state trooper and this man, 35-year-old Jordan Salinas, fired back.
28: I peeked around the right-hand side of that sign closest to the road, and that's where I saw the individual with his rifle pointed at the vehicles.
27: Authorities believe those heroic actions drove the shooter from the scene and likely saved lives.
28: He seemed unusually comfortable aiming that rifle at those cars. And then as soon as some rounds started coming at him, everything changed. Immediately, all that bravado he had immediately crumbled.
27: This In-N-Out had opened just a week prior. The company says one of their workers was killed while caring for customers. Christopher Claunch was also killed. His sister telling the New York Times he'd worked at a recovery center helping people with addiction. And his partner said he loved traveling, cooking, and the outdoors. We also spoke to Lindsay Tangi, who found several of the victims at the scene.
29: This is just not our community. Like, none of us expected this.
30: And that hero civilian Jordan told me he had been preparing and training on how to respond to a potential mass shooting for 5 years now. But he says on top of his actions, dozens of other people also rushed in to help with first aid. And all of that together very likely save lives. Trevor Ault, ABC News, Twin Falls, Idaho.
24: Some quick thinking there, Trevor. Thank you. Now to a tense moment in Yellowstone National Park. Tourists recorded a bison inching closer to that group of people there. Suddenly, the child takes off running. The bison follows for a few seconds before then turning away. Thankfully, the child is fine. That close encounter comes weeks after a man suffered multiple broken bones after another bison tossed him in the air.
25: A health setback for popular bald eagle Jackie. Doctors in California say Jackie's treatment for anemia is not going as they'd hoped. The blood disease is affecting her kidneys. Doctors say she recently received a transfusion that saved her life. Her veterinary team says advanced testing is now underway.
24: When we come back, the band that just outdid Oprah with its surprise giveaway.
25: Yeah. And how country has taken over the charts. The Skinny is next.
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38: Reporting from the scene of the deadly mid-air collision outside Washington, D.C., I'm Whit Johnson. 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
25: And it is the biggest surprise since this one back in 2004.

0: all-timer. That is Oprah famously giving away 276 cars valued at $13 million in today's dollars.
1: Yeah, but the Zac Brown Band just topped that giveaway in a very big way.
2: I'm buying every single person here a cruise for two people on the boat. This is the biggest giveaway in history, ladies and gentlemen. Thanks so much to Margaritaville at Sea. Y'all, please some love for them.
3: Yeah, that's over 37,000 fans at Boston's Fenway Park who were given a cruise for two aboard a Margaritaville Sea Liner for a total value of more than $40 million.
2: This is the biggest giveaway in history.
4: Super excited. Looking forward to it. Who knows? You know, maybe I'll be cruising in the Caribbean here pretty quick. I don't know.
5: It's just nice to know that there's some great humans out there that are just doing wonderful things to make people smile. We're all insane.
0: Plus, a bonus, fans who book and sail on those cruises will get a chance to appear in a new music video for the band for their song called Toes.
1: Okay, but there is a little fine print to this one. So the cruise itself, that's valued at $1,000, which is why this makes this the most generous giveaway of all time. But food on board is included. However, fans will be on the hook for alcoholic drinks, taxes, fees, and gratuities, you name it. Plus, of course, how they're going to get to the cruise. Round trip airfare to Florida. Fans will have to buy that if they want to attend as well. But, I mean, this sounds like it'd be such a fun vibe. Everybody obviously went to the same concert, so right. They have to have something in common. Be a fun group.
0: Be a fun thing to talk about. Karaoke's pretty set. You're probably all singing a lot of Zac Brown
1: bands. Yeah, could you imagine? The playlist already set to go.
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0: This is the first time ever, the top five songs on the nation's premier music chart are all country music songs. With Ella Langley's Choose in Texas scoring its 16th week at number one.
1: Nice save there, Danny. So that makes it one of only seven songs to have led for 16 weeks or more, with the number one being on that list being, of course, the Queen of Christmas, Mariah Carey's All I Want for Christmas Is You, at 22 weeks, and now number five on the World News Now counter for the number of plays already this year.
0: It's August.
1: I know. Okay, and next, to one artist overseas, paying a very big tribute to legendary screen siren Marilyn Monroe.
3: He's giving this bird's eye view of the portrait he created in a wheat field using a tractor and plow, stretching across 6.5 acres.
0: This is the year Marilyn Monroe would have turned 100 years old. We did that story earlier. People celebrating, people dressing up all together, but not many people did this in a wheat field. This is one of one.
3: Really impressive.
0: How'd they do the blue? Is that a different crop?
3: Oh, good question, Danny.
0: I'll have to go there.
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12: Is this hard to talk about?
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19: down.
20: Holy.
19: Can we cut the cameras?
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15: Gunther, you good candy. Thank you so much for picking this up. You are so sweet.
22: Really?
15: I mean, someday you are going to make some man the luckiest guy in the world.
3: His friends hilariously reminded us all it could be a real disaster when you run out of Halloween candy.
1: Yeah, but residents in one neighborhood in Alabama were more than happy to stock up early shortly after the 4th of July.
0: Yes, and it was all to help one of their younger neighbors celebrate his birthday with his favorite activity.
29: Back. You might not expect to go trick-or-treating when there are still 4th of July decorations up.
30: Happy birthday!
31: Happy birthday!
29: But it's also not every day that Soren turns 11.
32: He was so happy. I mean, he was on a mission.
29: A few weeks ago, this neighborhood in Alabama came together to help Soren enjoy one of his favorite activities on his special day, with 83 different families volunteering.
32: But we didn't get to them all. We got to 70 houses.
0: I was going to say, he was going to get tired at some point. It was a long day.
32: He wasn't tired.
29: His mom, Leah, says this took months of planning and coordinating.
30: There you go, Kate.
31: Good job.
30: Happy birthday.
29: She first got the idea because Soren, who has autism, just loves trick-or-treating and would often put on one of his costumes, grab a bucket, and then...
32: He would say, okay, time to trick-or-treat. And he would be repeating that over and over.
29: But what Leah did not expect was for so many of her neighbors to immediately respond to her Facebook posts on the community page. And that none of them would take her up on her offer to provide the candy herself.
33: We got you a whole bag here.
31: Oh my gosh. Thanks, guys.
29: Instead, many families surprised Soren with not only his favorite candy, but also Lego sets and Play-Doh. Not to mention, many of the homes were decorated with happy birthday signs.
32: We severely underestimated how many bags we needed.
29: But maybe the best part was that Soren got to meet so many of the other kids in the community, and now neighbors are coming up to him all the time.
32: The other day we went to the pool and like four or five people were trying to talk to him about his birthday. My overwhelming feeling was really just like relief because I know he's safe here.
0: And by the way, Leah said that many of those kids who opened the door for him that day have now told their parents that they want to go trick-or-treating this Halloween with Soren.
1: Yeah, make it a community holiday.
0: That's
1: what a good
0: right.
1: idea.
0: I know. This is so sweet. And you saw the golf cart. That was his other birthday present. He loves golf carts. And it really came in handy because it was hot in July.
3: It's such a great example of how much community really means and how important it is. And people are willing to be involved and go there. You just have to ask sometimes.
0: She said she expected 6 people to comment back on Facebook, and instead she got 83.
3: Oh, happy birthday, Soren. More news next. Stay with us.
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18: What authorities have just announced about a suspect as residents in Spokane return to what's left of their homes. And the concern about weather conditions getting worse.
17: Happening today, a high-stakes primary in Michigan. It's the election that could herald the future of the Democratic Party. Plus, the Ohio congressman lashing out amid growing calls to resign. His ex-father-in-law, a senator.
19: ABC News, I'm Stephanie Officer. 37-year-old Aaron Farinacci arrested today and charged with first-degree arson for allegedly starting Spokane's Old Trail fire. County Sheriff John Knowles made the announcement a short time ago. The flames destroyed hundreds of buildings, most homes. Knowles credits an observant citizen with reporting suspicious behavior before seeing smoke rising.
20: He noticed the male was bending down near some grass. At that point, the male stood up and looked very nervous, according to our citizen witness.
19: Farinacci is being held on $1 million bond and is expected to appear in court tomorrow. A flight instructor and student were flying a small aircraft in Pensacola, Florida today when they were forced to make an emergency landing on a local highway after the pilot reported oil pressure issues and fumes in the cockpit.
21: Roger, at your discretion, if it's possible, spot, we'll get the vehicles out for you.
22: We are not making the airport. We're going down on I-10.
19: No injuries reported. The FAA investigating. This is ABC News.
17: That we mentioned out of Washington State.
14: A suspect has been arrested in connection with a massive wildfire in Spokane. Authorities say the 37-year-old was seen on Saturday near some grass and that he was found with waterproof matches and a lighter. He's due in court today.
18: And the new images show the Spokane area before and after the fires tore through this weekend, as ABC's Alex Stone reports.
23: Families fleeing walls of flames, homes engulfed as multiple wildfires converge around Washington State's second largest city.
24: Oh my God, dude.
23: A Spokane firefighter's body camera showing what they were up against as the three fast-moving wildfires broke out Saturday. Hand-to-hand combat with the roaring flames. Some 67,000 people in Spokane County forced to flee on a moment's notice. Paige Klein's brother grabbing their dog. This was a view out of their car window. More than 700 homes and businesses confirmed destroyed, but authorities fear the number could be far higher.
25: I've been to a lot of places around the world, and I can tell you today that that's a war zone.
26: When the flames came racing through here, it sheared off the water lines into these homes. Now, two nights later, still water is pouring out of most of these homes. It's complete devastation.
27: We love this house. We raised our kids here, and everything is gone.
23: John and Kathy Sherrick were out of town when the fires destroyed their house. This is all that's left.
28: I just feel hurt. I feel lost. Every memory of my children are down there. Every memory of my grandchildren are down there. It's just, right now I just feel empty.
26: And now this is a scene families are returning home to. Everything is gone. Firefighters say they have a window of better weather through Thursday when the wind and heat return. Alex Stone, ABC News, Spokane, Washington.
17: Devastating images, Alex. Thank you. In the Northeast, the problem has been too much rain. Drivers in New Jersey stalling out in flooded roads. A gas station in Connecticut inundated. And trees are down across the area, nearly 100 in New York City alone.
14: ABC's Lee Goldberg shows us what's in store for today. Hey, Lee, good morning.
0: Good morning. What a difference in the northeast as the tropical air suppressed south. We'll still see showers and storms in the southeast, but it'll be beautiful. The pick of the week across the northeastern U.S. into the eastern Great Lakes. There is a cold front that stretches from, let's say, Minneapolis all the way back to Phoenix, and there are some showers from the Great Lakes into the southwest. It's dry. It's hot in the southwest. We've got a little break from extreme temperatures in the northwest, although the heat is building back to the north again, and our biggest concern is that wildfire smoke. In fact, with some of the wind shifting, you've got some unhealthy air going to Seattle and Portland, and then it stretches east-southeast into Idaho and Wyoming, all the way into the northern plains, some of that very unhealthy air over parts of Oregon and into Washington State. You see how that heat's building back into Portland, a heat wave Tuesday through Thursday, 100-degree heat from Sacramento, Las Vegas, and Burbank pretty hot as well, and it's a hot map into next week with temperatures above normal, some monsoonal showers and some showers in the Ohio Valley. That's your forecast. I'm ABC News Senior Meteorologist Lee Goldberg.
18: Lee, thanks. A pivotal primary is taking place in Michigan today as Democrats battle it out for the future of their party. Moderate Congresswoman Haley Stevens and progressive Abdul El-Sayed are vying for the seat being vacated by retiring Senator Gary Peters. El-Sayed is running on Medicare for All and abolishing ICE, and he was endorsed by Bernie Sanders. While Stevens has been backed by establishment Democrats like Chuck Schumer, and pro-Israel groups have poured nearly $30 million into her campaign. El-Sayed is leading in the primary polls, but they also show Stevens would run stronger against Republican candidate Mike Rogers.
1: Ohio Congressman Max Miller is lashing out amid growing calls to resign over domestic violence allegations. He addressed a post to Republican Senator Shelley Moore Capito defending himself following a report that she believes he should step down. Miller's ex-father-in-law, Senator Bernie Moreno, claims Miller is unfit to serve. And former White House press secretary Stephanie Grisham, who once had a relationship with Miller, just filed for a temporary restraining order against him.
18: President Trump announced once again that he's giving Iran one more chance to make a deal or face a massive attack. And he's also turning up the pressure on U.S. oil companies. ABC's Melissa Adon has more.
1: President Trump saying there is a final chance for Iran to make a deal with the U.S. before what were planned to be historically large strikes.
2: I want to give them every last chance before decapitation.
1: Trump called off that anticipated military action to reopen negotiations.
2: They called me and they said, please don't attack. We'll make a deal. That's the real truth. And everyone knows it.
1: However, Iran's foreign ministry denying any such conversations are underway. The latest pause, at least the seventh time Trump has publicly called off a major attack for peace talks.
3: Quite frankly, the threat of escalation is only going to work so many times as a negotiation tactic if it doesn't come to fruition.
1: The latest move dropping oil prices by almost 6% in the U.S. The president directing oil companies on social media to bring oil prices down now.
2: Based on a shortage, they're making too much money. I don't like it. They ought to give some of that back to the public.
1: Meanwhile, Gas Buddy says by later this week, the national average for a gallon of regular could reach its highest level ever recorded for this point in the year.
4: After August 8th, if the national average is still above the $4 mark, it'll be the latest in the calendar year that we've ever seen that $4 a gallon mark still stick around.
1: The national average for a gallon of regular is now more than a dollar higher since the start of the war with Iran. Melissa Adon, ABC News, Los Angeles.
14: Melissa, thanks. The number of cyber attacks targeting U.S. water systems is growing. Sources say at least a dozen states reporting they've been impacted. Iran is suspected of compromising the water facilities, changing passwords, and disabling alarms. But so far, there have been no widespread disruptions.
18: The maker of Scott paper towels, Cottonelle toilet paper, and Huggies diapers says it's made a breakthrough. The company, Kimberly-Clark, has been trying to find something other than wood to make all those paper-based products. And the company believes it may have found that in a plant called Hasper Aloe. Company says it could be used to make products that are stronger and softer. A new facility in Arizona is being built to study the plant. They say they've tried everything from chicken feathers to leftover corn before making their, quote, Goldilocks discovery.
14: Well, lots of political polls are out there right now, but there's an important non-political survey you might have missed.
18: Right. This is quite the survey on this election day. A recent USA Today poll named the nation's best burger, the winner, and still the champ, the Double Char from California's Habit Burger and Grill. The Santa Barbara

0: I have to go with the double-double from In-N-Out. That's my number one.
1: It's so good, and it would be my number one, too, but I haven't had Freddy's, and I haven't tried the Habit Burger, either.
0: Seems like we've got a lot to do.
1: Got some catching up to do. By the way, the double meat burger at Whataburger, 10th, another notable one, the Smoke Shack from Shake Shack is 6th.
0: Okay.
1: There's a lot of other ones on the list. There's something for everyone. Coming up, it's August, so that means the countdown to pumpkin spice.
0: Exactly. Plus, two firefighters and a bystander trying to help a truck driver as a train bears down.
1: And music icon Phil Collins opens up about his own brush with death. You're watching World News Now.
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4: Tomorrow, K-pop sensation Yeonjun brings his first solo performance only to GMA. And get this, to Central Park. It's a K-pop party in the park with Yeonjun on Good Morning America's Summer Concert Series, sponsored by Norwegian Cruise Line.
0: We're back with tense moments in Florida's panhandle. A small plane forced to make an emergency landing on Interstate 10 in Pensacola. It just missed hitting a metal pole on the way down. A student pilot and their instructor were on board. Thankfully, neither were hurt. Officials say the engine failed.
1: A late-night collision leads to an even bigger crash in central Pennsylvania. Video shows a construction vehicle being hit from behind and pushed onto railroad tracks near Hershey on Saturday. Seconds later, a train slammed into the truck, totaling it. The truck driver is okay. A firefighter and a bystander helped him get out safely.
0: Week two of testimony is underway in the trial of Lindsay Clancy, who says a dangerous psychiatric condition caused her to kill her three children. On Monday, the jury heard from some of her diary entries leading up to that tragic day in 2023. Emotional testimony in the trial of Lindsay Clancy, the Massachusetts mother accused of killing her three young children, as jurors consider whether her mental state at the time makes her criminally responsible. Prosecutors argue Clancy planned and carried out the murders. They say she then tried to take her own life by jumping from the second-story window of the family's home, leaving her paralyzed. Clancy admitted to the killings, but pleaded not guilty. Her lawyers argue she was suffering from postpartum psychosis, a severe mental health condition they say left her legally insane. In court Monday, lawyers read entries from Clancy's journal, where she described feeling overwhelmed.
5: It's like I'm desperate to get a mental break from taking care of everyone. My mind is trying to make something physically wrong with me. My mind never shuts off. It's constantly thinking of the next thing someone needs. I can't shut it off.
0: Her defense says those writings show a mother struggling with severe postpartum psychiatric illness. But prosecutors argue the journal shows she wanted to escape her current life and point to testimony about how Clancy appeared in the days after the killings.
6: In your conversation with Ms. Clancy, did you notice any internal or external signs of psychosis?
13: At the time, I documented that I did not note those.
0: On cross-examination, the defense pointed out the doctor met with Clancy only once and argued psychosis can present differently from person to person. Testimony resumes today. If Clancy is convicted, she could face life in prison without parole. If you or someone you know is struggling, you can reach out to the Suicide and Crisis Lifeline at 988.
1: Singer Phil Collins opens up about his brush with death. Collins tells the Sunday Times of London his children were called to his bedside 2 years ago to say goodbye. He says they even talked about putting him on life support. His kidneys and other organs were failing due to years of drinking. The 75-year-old joins the Rock and Roll Hall of Fame this year. Coming up, how Dungeons & Dragons is moving out of the game rooms and into the mainstream, including Radio City Music Hall.
0: And later, yay or nay, where do you fall on dipping your burger into a Coca-Cola? You're watching World News Now.
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0: old city of Damascus, I'm James Longman. 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
3: perspective. Since its introduction back in the 70s and rise to popularity in the 80s, Dungeons & Dragons has been mostly relegated to the world of nerds.
4: But that appears to be changing.
5: Once the exclusive realm of nerd sports, it is now considered very, very popular. And it's casting an ever-widening net that's even stretching into New York City's Radio City Music Hall. Here's ABC's Ashin Singh.
6: Here in the heart of New York City, magic is brewing. 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
7: We are the authors of destiny, and today we are the gods!
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13: This jaw kind of splits open.
6: To now selling out arenas around the world.
12: In 2020, we found ourselves, like everybody else, you know, stuck in our homes and really feeling separated from each other. 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
6: Today, D&D, which just celebrated its 50th anniversary, is big business. Last year, Hasbro raked in roughly $300 million in annual revenue from the game. It's been central to TV shows like Stranger Things.
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6: And has inspired movies like the action-packed star-studded Dungeons & Dragons, Honor Among Thieves.
16: You know not the scope of my power!
6: Some groups around the world have been playing since the 80s. Like Robert Wardall, who according to the Guinness Book of World Records, heads up the longest-running campaign. Even celebrities like Joe Manganiello.
17: Look off the decay!
6: And Vin Diesel getting in on the action.
18: As I spin, I reposition my sword and lunge deep into the heart.
17: Yeah.
6: So how do you actually play D&D? According to these guys, think of it kind of like Nerd Fight Club. So I set off on my own adventure to try it out. First, we build our characters.
19: This is my character, Francis. He's modeled after literally the only face I can draw since I was a kid.
6: Over the course of 2 hours, I, as Francis and my team, encounter dark magic and fight demons.
20: I've got my crystal cannon. I'm ready to help.
6: Oh, yeah. I also blew someone's leg off.
21: I'm so sorry.
6: But most importantly, we had a blast. Pun intended.
22: I was surprised at how much I was able to come out of my show. A lot of fun today. Very cool.
12: Stay curious. Sometimes you just have to go out and touch parts of life yourself, because it can be magic.
3: Our thanks to Ashin for that magical story.
4: Yeah.
5: And for that magical wink at the end. Did you see that? He's holding up his
3: He got into
5: organ.
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5: Yeah. I've always wanted to play. 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
3: We should play. Why not? Well, we're like going to play Yay or Nay next.
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20: When the documentary came out, we immediately began getting leads. There is another suspect, and it wasn't Mark Goodyear.
21: We're so close to solving this. 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
22: So when I interview Mark this time, what should I ask him?
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31: In the middle of our street.
32: Hi. My name is Peter Parker. We used to know each other. But the truth is, I'm not just Peter Parker. I'm Spider-Man.
25: God, that's cool. Here we go.
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25: Let's end this on a high note, huh?
33: 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Rated PG-13.
34: All right, we're back with our yay or nay, starting with the countdown to pumpkin spice. So we're still now about 49 days away from the official start of fall, but Dunkin' has announced it is officially launching its pumpkin spice menu August 19th, which is just 15 days away. Starbucks is holding back, waiting until 6 days later, August 25th. So are we ready for pumpkin spice alongside our watermelon? Yay or nay?
35: Yay!
34: I'm always ready for pumpkin. I mean, I think I could eat pumpkin spice year-round.
35: It's the same. Anything. Danny?
36: Oh, I'm very nay. Yeah. I always hate the early onslaught of holidays. When November 1st is Christmas and when Halloween is October, like September 20th.
34: So you like the pumpkin spice, but more into fall.
36: Oh, I'm not really a big pumpkin spice guy either.
35: Oh, you just don't like fun.
36: I just don't want summer to be over. I want to go to the beach more. I don't want short days. I don't want it to be dark at 4 again, you know?
35: Sounds like a you problem. Next to what's being called a McDonald's cheeseburger hack on TikTok. So viral video inspired by a woman who calls herself a food creator shows this guy taking a perfectly good McDonald's triple cheeseburger and then dipping it right into his ice cold Coca-Cola. He says, quote, it low-key works. So what do we think? Yay or nay on this?
36: I don't like textures getting soggy. You know this about me. I hate soggy cereal. So the idea of like the bun being soggy would bother me. So kind of a nay. But like flavor profile wise, I think it would taste good.
35: I'm nay on this too.
34: Yeah, I'm a nay.
36: Sorry.
34: I would try it though. I would give it a try, but I wouldn't want to waste my burger.
35: Oh my God, I would be so disappointed if I didn't like it.
34: And I don't think I would like it.
36: Yeah, like I like my burger to be a little crispy. You know, yes. I don't want it to lose
35: toasted
36: that.
35: Bun.
36: But like jam on a burger is good, so Coke, why not?
35: Oh,
36: right?
35: Okay.
36: Something else sweet on it. And finally, taking couch.
37: May I have your attention, please?
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36: Specifically, it'd be incredibly fun.
35: No, you get to record us.
2: Well, I was going to say, Danny could be in like a...
36: Never mind.
2: I'm sorry. All right. Sorry. Like a little sofa sidecar.
35: Next. Yeah.
36: Excuse me? I'm just a sidecar?
35: You could be the chair.
36: Like a recliner?
35: Yeah, the armchair.
36: How fast are we going, though?
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46: From ABC News, I'm Stephanie Officer. The cyclosporiasis outbreak has taken two lives. ABC's Elizabeth Schulze.
34: Officials in Michigan reporting two deaths. In both cases, the patients had significant underlying health conditions that may have been impacted by cyclosporiasis and dehydration. Nationwide, more than 18,000 people have gotten sick in 45 states. This illness is not typically deadly. Officials are still investigating any other sources of food that may have been contaminated.
46: Both deaths were in Michigan. Eight other states also reported illnesses. The FDA linked the parasitic stomach illness to iceberg lettuce sourced by Taylor Farms in central Mexico, then served at Taco Bell's. That deadly shooting at an Idaho In-N-Out over the weekend left three people dead and seven wounded. Authorities say two armed bystanders who intervened likely helped stop the horror. Trevor Ault reporting from Twin Falls.
47: Hundreds of people running for cover as the shots rang out, but investigators say two men, an off-duty state trooper and 35-year-old Jordan Salinas, fired back.
48: I saw the individual with his rifle pointed at the vehicles, and then as soon as some rounds started coming at him, everything changed. Immediately, all that bravado he had immediately crumbled.
47: Authorities believe those heroic actions drove the shooter from the scene and likely saved lives.
46: The legal team representing former Olympian David Hearn said proof of the evidence he vandalized the Lincoln Memorial reflecting pool was just not there, leading U.S. Attorney Jeanine Pirro to drop the charges against him. Joshua Kolb is part of Hearn's legal team.
49: And so he is relieved, but he is troubled and disturbed about the tremendous abuse of power
5: that he was victimized by.
46: Pirro's announcement Friday did not sit well with President Trump, who still insists vandalism is to blame. Pirro said the evidence from the Interior Department showed the contractor hired to replace the liner was responsible. You're listening to ABC News.
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46: Outside Pensacola, Florida.
8: Roger. Yeah, you're just checking if it's possible spot. We'll get the vehicles out for you.
11: Yeah, we are going to make it to the airport. We're going down on I-10.
46: A flight instructor and student pilot were forced to make a surprise emergency landing on a local highway Monday after reporting oil pressure issues and fumes inside the cockpit. No one was injured in the incident, and the FAA is investigating the surprise landing. A political pioneer in Texas has passed away.
12: Kay Granger spent her life in politics breaking down barriers.
14: And I will faithfully execute the duties
15: of the office of mayor.
12: The first woman elected to lead Fort Worth, Texas, would later be courted by both parties to run for Congress under their banner. She picked the GOP and became the first Republican woman sent to the House from Texas. She retired last year after 28 years in Washington and died Sunday at 83. Jim Ryan, ABC News in Dallas-Fort Worth.
46: A tech giant warns those who use hotel Wi-Fi may be at risk. ABC's Elizabeth Chelsea.
16: Microsoft says you should assume that public and hotel Wi-Fi networks might not be trustworthy. Using your phone as a hotspot is a safer option, but make sure that you check your plan's data allowance first. And if you are using 365, consider passwordless login options like passkeys or multi-factor authentication.
46: Plane maker Boeing has received their long-awaited FAA approval of their new 737 MAX 7 jet this week, clearing the way for construction and delivery. I'm Stephanie Officer, ABC News.
17: Colorado Springs, with heavy turbulence reported on multiple flights. Five passengers needed medical assistance. We're told they are in stable condition.
18: Now to gas prices amid the war in Iran. President Trump with a new message to oil companies. He says they're making too much money. ABC's Karen Waugh has those details. Karen, good morning.
19: Sophie, good morning. The president is taking on the oil companies, and at the same time, he's warning Iran this is their last chance they have to sign a peace deal to reopen the Strait of Hormuz. As President Trump issues another ultimatum to Iran, he's also picking a fight with America's biggest oil companies.
20: They're making too much money. I don't like it.
19: Exxon and Chevron just reported blockbuster second quarter profits, thanks to oil prices surging higher during the war. Chevron alone made $12 billion, nearly five times what it made a year ago. Drivers are paying the price. Gas prices are now averaging $4.09 a gallon, more than a dollar higher since the war began.
20: They ought to give some of that back to the public, and they better cut the retail price, the consumer price.
19: An industry trade group is firing back, insisting those higher prices are driven by global supply and uncertainty around the Strait of Hormuz, and not by any one company. That uncertainty traces back to Iran. The president says he called off what would have been the largest military attack since World War II, and is now giving Iran one more chance to make a deal.
20: I want to give them every last chance before decapitation.
19: But Iran yesterday denied any negotiations with the U.S. are underway. Meanwhile, the president is focusing on a controversy in Washington, taking aim at one of his closest allies.
20: Really disappointed with Jeanine Pirro. She folded like an umbrella.
19: Trump lashing out at U.S. attorney Jeanine Pirro for dropping her case against former Olympian David Hearn, who was charged with vandalizing the newly renovated reflecting pool. After Trump spent nearly $15 million in taxpayer money to paint the pool blue, the paint started peeling. Trump blamed vandals, but provided no evidence. Authorities arrested Hearn, who had stopped on a bike ride and dipped his hand in the water. But Pirro dropped the charges Friday, acknowledging documents from the Department of the Interior indicate the damage was, quote, the result of a botched installation and not vandalism. Sources say Pirro met with the president late yesterday, fueling speculation she could be fired. But overnight, she appeared to still have her job. Hannah?
0: Hearn Hua, thank you. Authorities in Russia say a Ukrainian drone hit a crowded beach, killing 7 people. Officials say the drone crashed and burst into flames at this resort on the Black Sea. The local governor accuses Ukraine of a deliberate strike. It's unclear what the drone was targeting.
18: We turn now to the mother on trial for the deaths of her 3 children. Jurors at the Lindsay Clancy trial outside Boston heard about entries in her journal months earlier saying she was, quote, desperate to get a break from taking care of everyone. Emotional testimony in the trial of Lindsay Clancy, the Massachusetts mother accused of killing her 3 young children, as jurors consider whether her mental state at the time makes her criminally responsible. Prosecutors argue Clancy planned and carried out the murders. They say she then tried to take her own life by jumping from the second-story window of the family's home, leaving her paralyzed. Clancy admitted to the killings, but pleaded not guilty. Her lawyers argue she was suffering from postpartum psychosis, a severe mental health condition they say left her legally insane. In court Monday, lawyers read entries from Clancy's journal, where she described feeling overwhelmed.
1: It's like I'm desperate to get a mental break from taking care of everyone. My mind is trying to make something physically wrong with me. My mind never shuts off. It's constantly thinking of the next thing someone needs. I can't shut it off.
18: Her defense says those writings show a mother struggling with severe postpartum psychiatric illness. But prosecutors argue the journal shows she wanted to escape her current life and point to testimony about how Clancy appeared in the days after the killings.
2: In your conversation with Ms. Clancy, did you notice any internal or external signs of psychosis?
3: At the time, I documented that I did not note those.
18: On cross-examination, the defense pointed out the doctor met with Clancy only once and argued psychosis can present differently from person to person. Testimony resumes today. If you or someone you know is struggling, you can call the Suicide and Crisis Lifeline at 988.
0: Quick thinking saved a driver whose truck got stuck at this railroad crossing in Pennsylvania. So police say the truck was pushed into the crossing by another vehicle. But a firefighter and bystander were able to pull the driver to safety just seconds before the train slammed into his truck.
18: Glad they're okay. Time now for your Tuesday weather.
4: Good morning. We're going from flooding rains yesterday to fabulous weather across the Northeast. We're dry. The humidity's down for a day. And there's still a tropical feel in the Southeast with showers and storms. And that starts to make it Northeast again as we go through the second half of the week. Showers from the Great Lakes into the Southwest. And we're concerned once again about the wildfire smoke. It's unhealthy air from Washington and Oregon all the way out into the Northern Plains. Unhealthy air to Seattle to Portland. And all this heat will go through the end of the week. It builds back into the Northwest. That's your forecast. I'm ABC News senior meteorologist Lee Goldberg.
0: Coming up, the death of a popular UFC fighter who's just 34.
18: Also ahead, a congressman facing new pressure to resign over domestic abuse allegations.
0: And later, another close call with a bison at Yellowstone National Park.
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0: 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It's an invitation to come together. 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
18: A scary moment in Florida. A small plane forced to make an emergency landing on an interstate in Pensacola. It just missed hitting a metal pole. A student pilot and the instructor were on board. Officials say the engine failed.
19: UFC fighter Alan Nascimento has died. The Brazilian flyweight was found unresponsive after suffering an apparent heart attack in his sleep. He made his UFC debut in 2018 and won 17 of his 21 matches. His last fight was in June. He was just 34.
18: Now to politics and the high-stakes primary today that could determine what path Democrats take in the hopes of winning back power in Washington.
20: It's the election that could herald the future of the Democratic Party.
21: It has now become an election of national significance.
20: Today's Senate primary in Michigan pits progressive Abdu El-Sayed against moderate Congresswoman Haley Stevens. El-Sayed is running on a platform that includes Medicare for all and abolishing ICE. He's been endorsed by Bernie Sanders and Alexandria Ocasio-Cortez.
22: ICE cannot be reformed. ICE cannot be retrained. ICE needs to be abolished.
20: El-Sayed has been the target of attacks, not just from Republicans, but from establishment Democrats, too.
22: If you're Chuck Schumer and want to keep doling out corporate money to elect people who are going to do your bidding, I am so damn dangerous.
20: That establishment, including Senate Minority Leader Chuck Schumer and Michigan Governor Gretchen Whitmer, is lining up behind Stevens. A pro-Israel group and its affiliates have also spent nearly $30 million backing Stevens. Israel has divided the candidates. El-Sayed has called the war in Gaza a genocide and accuses Stevens of being a reliable pro-Israel vote. But his critics accuse him of fueling anti-Semitism.
22: Nobody will fight harder against anti-Semitism than somebody who intimately understands what it's like to be discriminated against because of how I pray.
20: Stevens calls herself a proud pro-Israel Democrat and says she won't allow outside money to buy her vote.
23: I have been very clear, consistent, and transparent, and I have continued to be. I want to see long-term peace. I want to see a two-state solution.
18: El-Sayed has a double-digit lead in the polls, but when it comes to the general election, polls show Stevens running stronger against the Republican candidate, Mike Rogers.
19: Ohio Congressman Max Miller is facing growing calls to resign from members of his own party over domestic violence allegations. After Miller's former father-in-law, Senator Bernie Moreno, claimed Miller is unfit to serve, Politico reports at least two more GOP senators voiced support for Miller stepping down. Miller denies the allegations. Meanwhile, in a separate development, former White House Press Secretary Stephanie Grisham, who once had a relationship with Miller, has filed for a temporary restraining order. Coming up, the hero bystander who helped stop the gunman at this In-N-Out restaurant describes the shooter's surprised response.
18: Also ahead, the very unusual catch in the waters off New England.
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29: Is this hard to talk about?
30: Yeah,
31: Seattle grounds about to take off. It's gonna be crazy. I did a kind of a bad thing.
32: So you hijacked the plane?
31: Yeah.
33: He hasn't flown an airplane before.
34: How did he get that plane in the airplane? How did no one know?
31: Hey, you think this thing can do a barrel roll?
35: Trying to figure out how to use the autopilot first.
31: Boring.
36: He's going upside down.
37: Holy.
36: Can we cut the cameras?
31: This is probably like jail time for life, huh?
18: Authorities are searching for a motive after the deadly shooting outside the In-N-Out restaurant in Twin Falls, Idaho. Two of the three people killed have now been identified, including customer Christopher Klonch and Ashley Garibay, a restaurant employee. The man who pulled out his own weapon and confronted the gunman says he and his girlfriend had just pulled into that parking lot when the shooting began.
38: He seemed unusually comfortable aiming that rifle at those cars. And then as soon as some rounds started coming at him, everything changed.
18: Police say the suspect, 24-year-old Chad Williams, took his own life. The College of Southern Idaho says he was impeached from student government and never graduated.
19: We turn now to the summer of sharks and a different kind of catch, shining a spotlight on warming ocean temperatures.
39: It's the kind of catch usually seen in the Caribbean, not off New England. Two brothers fishing on a Massachusetts beach got the surprise of their lives, reeling in this 5-foot tiger shark. A tropical species, scientists say, is showing up farther north because of warmer ocean waters.
40: I saw those horizontal lines, indicating that it was a tiger shark, which was super cool. Immediately I started yelling at my brother. I was like, it's a tiger shark. And he was in disbelief.
39: Tiger sharks can grow more than 15 feet and weigh up to 1,400 pounds and are famous for eating almost anything. License plates and shoes have been found in their stomachs.
40: It's a southern warm water species being caught on rod and reel off the beach on Cape Cod. That just doesn't happen.
41: The water temperature is getting up into the high 70s and will eventually hit the low 80s. And that's, perfect for these little juvenile tiger sharks.
39: Sharks aren't the only ones on the move. Black sea bass have also been pushing north because of the warmer waters. And New England fishermen say they're threatening the region's most valuable catch. The lobster.
19: Meanwhile, shark sightings are also up this year on the West Coast. New autopsy confirms a shark bite killed a woman swimming near Monterey, California last December.
18: Another tense moment in Yellowstone National Park. Tourists recorded a bison inching closer to a group of people. Suddenly, a child took off running. The bison follows for a few seconds before slowing down and turning away. That child is okay. The close encounter comes just weeks after a 65-year-old man suffered multiple broken bones after a bison tossed him in the air. Bison can run 3 times faster than people.
19: Coming up, the relaunch of MySpace.
18: Plus, Ariana Grande speaks out for the first time since announcing she's stepping back from public life.
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17: Check the pulse. We begin with the Powerball. There was no big winner in last night's $753 million drawing. So that pushes tomorrow night's jackpot up to $786 million. The last winning ticket was drawn way back in May. Next, singer Ariana Grande speaking publicly for the first time since the announcement that she's stepping back from public life after her tour ends.
18: She addressed the decision during her concert in Chicago, saying it was not an impulsive decision. She said people need a break sometimes.
19: It's a decision that was made from a thoughtful and empowered place. I heard that my fans were worried that negativity was ruining things for me. But I just have to say, that could not be more the opposite.
18: The announcement came after concerns about her health and appearance. A rep saying Grande is taking a break from public scrutiny.
17: Meanwhile, a first on the Billboard Hot 100. The top five slots right now are all held by country songs. Ella Langley's Choosing Texas is number one. Morgan Wallen, Taylor Swift, and Stella Lefty are the others in the top five.
18: Next, what's old is new again. MySpace may be coming back.
17: Yeah, millennials are perking up for this one. So back when some were teenagers, MySpace was the top social network. And despite what some folks might think, it actually never went away. The owner confirms they are planning a relaunch. They say they want to create a platform that's less algorithm-based and not as focused on endless scrolling. Finally, a birth announcement at the Dallas Zoo. A bouncing baby boy.
18: The newborn African elephant weighed in at 230 pounds. Mom gave birth after a 21-month pregnancy. Top headlines next.
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18: Checking more top stories, growing concern about cyber attacks targeting U.S. water facilities. The attacks possibly linked to Iran. Sources say facilities in up to a dozen states may have been affected. There's no evidence of any widespread disruptions, but some utilities were forced to operate manually after their automated systems shut down.
17: Leaders of the top artificial intelligence companies head to the White House today. They're discussing a framework for testing the cybersecurity abilities of advanced models. Executives from Anthropic, OpenAI, and Google are expected to attend.
18: A Colorado police officer who shot and killed a man during a traffic stop in Aurora has been indicted on second-degree murder and manslaughter charges. Video from Officer Matthew Neely's body camera captured that shooting.
17: Today's weather, nice in the Northeast, thunderstorms in the South, scattered showers in the Midwest, and wildfire smoke causing hazy skies in the Northwest. Wildfires continue to burn around Spokane.
18: And finally, celebrating Halloween a little early.
17: Here's Danny New.
1: Thanks, and back.
2: You might not expect to go trick-or-treating when there are still 4th of July decorations up.
5: Happy birthday!
1: Happy birthday!
2: But it's also not every day that Soren turns 11.
6: He was so happy. I mean, he was on a mission.
2: A few weeks ago, this neighborhood in Alabama came together to help Soren enjoy one of his favorite activities on his special day, with 83 different families volunteering.
6: But we didn't get to them all. We got to 70 houses.
23: I was going to say, he was going to get tired at some point. Long day.
6: He wasn't tired.
2: His mom, Leah, says this took months of planning and coordinating.
24: Thank God, Kate.
1: Good job.
5: Happy birthday.
2: She first got the idea because Soren, who has autism, just loves trick-or-treating and would often put on one of his costumes, grab a bucket, and then...
6: He would say, okay, time to trick-or-treat. And he would be repeating that over and over.
2: But what Leah did not expect was for so many of her neighbors to immediately respond to her Facebook post on the community page. And that none of them would take her up on her offer to provide the candy herself.
25: We got you a whole bag here.
1: Oh my gosh. Thanks, guys.
2: Instead, many families surprised Soren with not only his favorite candy, but also Lego sets and Play-Doh. Not to mention, many of the homes were decorated with happy birthday signs.
6: We severely underestimated how many bags we needed.
2: But maybe the best part was that Soren got to meet so many of the other kids in the community, and now neighbors are coming up to him all the time.
6: My overwhelming feeling was really just, like, relief, because I know he's safe here.
23: By the way, guys, Leah said that many of those kids who opened the door have now told their parents that they want to go trick-or-treating this Halloween with Soren.
17: Oh, I love that. He's going to need a bigger bucket next year.
18: Yeah, definitely. That's for sure. That's your Good Morning America First Look.
17: Have a great day.
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18: Right now on Good Morning America First Look, the first deaths blamed on the intestinal illness linked to lettuce. As a new report indicates, when Taco Bell was first notified about a potential problem.
17: Breaking overnight, an arrest in connection with the devastating wildfire disaster in Washington state, where nearly 70,000 people have been forced to evacuate.
18: With gas prices high because of the war in Iran.
26: I'm Stephanie Officer. The Michael Sporiasis outbreak has claimed two lives, both in Michigan. Dr. Joel K. Meyer at Wayne State University notes they do see some cases, but not like this.
27: In a typical year in the state of Michigan, we have about 40 to 50 cases. This year, it's by far the largest cyclosporiasis outbreak on record.
26: The outbreak, linked to the lettuce from Mexico, served at Taco Bell's in nine states. The Michigan Department of Health says both patients had underlying health conditions. New Jersey Governor Mike Sherrill's mission to end veteran homelessness just became more concrete. The Bringing Veterans Home initiative was launched 2 years ago and is fully funded to the tune of $30 million in state and federal money. New Jersey is now housing more vets than are becoming homeless. The program provides permanent housing and support for vets experiencing or at risk of homelessness. Since it began, officials say more than 2,500 vets now have permanent homes. This is ABC News.
28: With two deaths now reported in Michigan, where we've seen the most cases.
27: There have been over 11,000 cases in this outbreak, and we have only had two deaths in patients that are clearly medically fragile. So it still remains an illness that, for most patients, we are able to treat successfully as outpatients.
28: Officials say both had significant underlying health conditions.
27: There are some patients that might not be able to withstand the dehydration that can come with severe cyclosporiasis.
28: Nationwide, more than 18,000 people have gotten sick in 45 states. The FDA has linked the outbreak in Michigan and eight other states to iceberg lettuce sourced by Taylor Farms in central Mexico and served at some Taco Bell restaurants. But now, new questions about whether customers could have been informed sooner. Bloomberg reports Michigan health officials were in touch with Taco Bell's parent company, Yum Brands, weeks before customers found out. Officials reportedly reached out July 2nd to discuss intervention or notification to reduce future cases. It wasn't until July 17th when Taco Bell issued a public statement saying it worked swiftly to remove the lettuce based on ongoing conversations with public health officials. As many families change their eating habits, some avoiding lettuce altogether, concern in North Carolina about other fresh produce. Officials have not identified the source for the more than 700 cases there, but say many of those sickened reported eating parsley and cilantro. As for the Michigan outbreak, officials say the number of new cases being reported is slowing, a sign the contaminated products may no longer be on the market. Hannah, Sophie.
17: Final thanks. Breaking overnight from Washington State, an arrest in connection with one of the destructive wildfires devastating in the Spokane area. 700 buildings, including homes and businesses, have been damaged or destroyed. A 37-year-old man is now held on suspicion of arson. Authorities say the man was seen bending down in the grass and was later found with waterproof matches and a lighter. Meanwhile, new images show the area before and after the fires broke out Saturday. More than 10,000 acres have burned with no containment.
0: When the flames came racing through here, it sheared off the water lines into these homes. Now, two nights later, still water is pouring out of most of these homes. It's complete devastation.
3: I just feel hurt. I feel lost. Every memory of my children are down there. Every memory of my grandchildren are down there. Right now, I just feel empty.
17: Nearly 70,000 people have been forced to evacuate. Calmer winds are helping the firefighters, but hot and dry conditions return later this week. Meanwhile, in the Northeast, more travel delays are expected as the region dries out from flooding rains. People from New Jersey to Connecticut getting trapped in floodwaters yesterday. And in Plymouth, Massachusetts, a woman was killed by this falling tree. Elsewhere, we've also learned about severe weather in Colorado overnight. Nearly two dozen planes had to be diverted from Denver to Colorado Springs, with heavy turbulence reported on multiple flights. Five passengers needed medical assistance. We're told they are in stable condition.
18: Now to gas prices amid the war in Iran. President Trump with a new message to oil companies. He says they're making too much money. ABC's Karen Waugh has those details. Karen, good morning.
4: Sophie, good morning. The president is taking on the oil companies, and at the same time, he's warning Iran this is their last chance they have to sign a peace deal to reopen the Strait of Hormuz. As President Trump issues another ultimatum to Iran, he's also picking a fight with America's biggest oil companies.
7: They're making too much money. I don't like it.
4: Exxon and Chevron just reported blockbuster second quarter profits, thanks to oil prices surging higher during the war. Chevron alone made $12 billion, nearly five times what it made a year ago. Drivers are paying the price. Gas prices are now averaging $4.09 a gallon, more than a dollar higher since the war began.
7: They ought to give some of that back to the public, and they better cut the retail price, the consumer price.
4: An industry trade group is firing back, insisting those higher prices are driven by global supply and uncertainty around the Strait of Hormuz, and not by any one company. That uncertainty traces back to Iran. The president says he called off what would have been the largest military attack since World War II, and is now giving Iran one more chance to make a deal.
7: I want to give them every last chance before decapitation.
4: But Iran yesterday denied any negotiations with the U.S. are underway. Meanwhile, the president is focusing on a controversy in Washington, taking aim at one of his closest allies.
7: Really disappointed with Jeanine Pirro. She folded like an umbrella.
4: Trump lashing out at U.S. attorney Jeanine Pirro for dropping her case against former Olympian David Hearn, who was charged with vandalizing the newly renovated reflecting pool. After Trump spent nearly $15 million in taxpayer money to paint the pool blue, the paint started peeling. Trump blamed vandals, but provided no evidence. Authorities arrested Hearn, who had stopped on a bike ride and dipped his hand in the water. But Pirro dropped the charges Friday, acknowledging documents from the Department of the Interior indicate the damage was, quote, the result of a botched installation and not vandalism. Sources say Pirro met with the president late yesterday, fueling speculation she could be fired. But overnight, she appeared to still have her job. Hannah?
8: Hernhua, thank you. Authorities in Russia say a Ukrainian drone hit a crowded beach, killing seven people. Officials say the drone crashed and burst into flames at this resort on the Black Sea. The local governor accuses Ukraine of a deliberate strike. It's unclear what the drone was targeting.
18: We turn now to the mother on trial for the deaths of her three children. Jurors at the Lindsay Clancy trial outside Boston heard about entries in her journal months earlier, saying she was, quote, desperate to get a break from taking care of everyone. Emotional testimony in the trial of Lindsay Clancy, the Massachusetts mother accused of killing her three young children, as jurors consider whether her mental state at the time makes her criminally responsible. Prosecutors argue Clancy planned and carried out the murders. They say she then tried to take her own life by jumping from the second-story window of the family's home, leaving her paralyzed. Clancy admitted to the killings but pleaded not guilty. Her lawyers argue she was suffering from postpartum psychosis, a severe mental health condition they say left her legally insane. In court Monday, lawyers read entries from Clancy's journal, where she described feeling overwhelmed.
9: It's like I'm desperate to get a mental break from taking care of everyone. My mind is trying to make something physically wrong with me. My mind never shuts off. It's constantly thinking of the next thing someone needs. I can't shut it off.
18: Her defense says those writings show a mother struggling with severe postpartum psychiatric illness. But prosecutors argue the journal shows she wanted to escape her current life and point to testimony about how Clancy appeared in the days after the killings.
10: In your conversation with Ms. Clancy, did you notice any internal or external signs of psychosis?
11: At the time, I documented that I did not note those.
18: On cross-examination, the defense pointed out the doctor met with Clancy only once and argued psychosis can present differently from person to person.
4: Testimony resumes today. If you or someone you know is struggling, you can call the Suicide and Crisis Lifeline at 988.
8: Quick thinking saved a driver whose truck got stuck at this railroad crossing in Pennsylvania. So police say the truck was pushed into the crossing by another vehicle. But a firefighter and bystander were able to pull the driver to safety just seconds before the train slammed into his truck.
4: Glad they're okay. Time now for your Tuesday weather.
12: Good morning. We're going from flooding rains yesterday to fabulous weather across the Northeast. We're dry. The humidity's down for a day. And there's still a tropical feel in the Southeast with showers and storms. And that starts to make it Northeast again as we go through the second half of the week. Showers from the Great Lakes into the Southwest. And we're concerned once again about the wildfire smoke. It's unhealthy air from Washington and Oregon all the way out into the Northern Plains. Unhealthy air to Seattle to Portland. And all this heat will go through the end of the week. It builds back into the Northwest. That's your forecast. I'm ABC News Senior Meteorologist Lee Goldberg.
8: Coming up, the death of a popular UFC fighter who's just 34.
4: Also ahead, a congressman facing new pressure to resign over domestic abuse allegations. And later, another close call with a bison at Yellowstone National Park.
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32: Hi. When's the last time we dropped our things and went? Woke up somewhere that Hi. We've both never been. Growing up doesn't mean
31: 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How are you?
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29: In your morning.
31: Man, it's good to be home.

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5: And that's when the squatter standoff started.
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6: I realized that we really had a squatter on our hands.
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8: I have seen every scam in the book, I thought.
9: That's something that never, like, leaves you.
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10: Is this hard to talk about?
11: Yeah.
12: Seattle ground, about to take off. It's going to be crazy. I did a kind of a bad thing.
13: So you hijacked the plane?
12: Yeah.
14: He hasn't flown an airplane before.
15: How did he get that plane in the airplane? How did no one know?
12: Hey, you think this thing can do a barrel roll?
16: Trying to figure out how to use the autopilot first.
12: Boring.
7: He's going upside
3: holy
7: down.
3: Holy
7: can we cut the cameras?
12: This is probably like jail time for life, huh?
17: Reporting from Taylor Swift's world tour in London, I'm Will Gant. Wherever the story is, we'll take you there. 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
18: A scary moment in Florida. A small plane forced to make an emergency landing on an interstate in Pensacola. It just missed hitting a metal pole. A student pilot and the instructor were on board. Officials say the engine failed.
19: UFC fighter Alan Nascimento has died. The Brazilian flyweight was found unresponsive after suffering an apparent heart attack in his sleep. He made his UFC debut in 2018 and won 17 of his 21 matches. His last fight was in June. He was just 34.
18: Now to politics and the high-stakes primary today that could determine what path Democrats take in the hopes of winning back power in Washington.
20: It's the election that could herald the future of the Democratic Party.
21: It has now become an election of national significance.
20: Today's Senate primary in Michigan pits progressive Abdul El-Sayed against moderate Congresswoman Haley Stevens. El-Sayed is running on a platform that includes Medicare for all and abolishing ICE. He's been endorsed by Bernie Sanders and Alexandria Ocasio-Cortez.
22: ICE cannot be reformed. ICE cannot be retrained. ICE needs to be abolished.
20: El-Sayed has been the target of attacks, not just from Republicans, but from establishment Democrats, too.
22: If you're Chuck Schumer and want to keep doling out corporate money to elect people who are going to do your bidding, I am so damn dangerous.
20: That establishment, including Senate Minority Leader Chuck Schumer and Michigan Governor Gretchen Whitmer, is lining up behind Stevens. A pro-Israel group and its affiliates have also spent nearly $30 million backing Stevens. Israel has divided the candidates. El-Sayed has called the war in Gaza a genocide and accuses Stevens of being a reliable pro-Israel vote. But his critics accuse him of fueling anti-Semitism.
22: Nobody will fight harder against anti-Semitism than somebody who intimately understands what it's like to be discriminated against because of how I pray.
20: Stevens calls herself a proud pro-Israel Democrat and says she won't allow outside money to buy her vote.
23: I have been very clear, consistent, and transparent, and I have continued to be. I want to see long-term peace. I want to see a two-state solution.
18: El-Sayed has a double-digit lead in the polls, but when it comes to the general election, polls show Stevens running stronger against the Republican candidate, Mike Rogers.
19: Ohio Congressman Max Miller is facing growing calls to resign from members of his own party over domestic violence allegations. After Miller's former father-in-law, Senator Bernie Moreno, claimed Miller is unfit to serve, Politico reports at least two more GOP senators voiced support for Miller stepping down. Miller denies the allegations. Meanwhile, in a separate development, former White House Press Secretary Stephanie Grisham, who once had a relationship with Miller, has filed for a temporary restraining order. Coming up, the hero bystander who helped stop the gunman at this In-N-Out restaurant describes the shooter's surprised response.
18: Also ahead, the very unusual catch in the waters off New England.
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0: says he and his girlfriend had just pulled into that parking lot when the shooting began.
1: He seemed unusually comfortable aiming that rifle at those cars. And then as soon as some rounds started coming at him, everything changed.
0: Police say the suspect, 24-year-old Chad Williams, took his own life. The College of Southern Idaho says he was impeached from student government and never graduated.
2: We turn now to the summer of sharks and a different kind of catch, shining a spotlight on warming ocean temperatures.
3: It's the kind of catch usually seen in the Caribbean, not off New England. Two brothers fishing on a Massachusetts beach got the surprise of their lives, reeling in this 5-foot tiger shark, a tropical species scientists say is showing up farther north because of warmer ocean waters.
4: I saw those horizontal lines. Indicating that it was a tiger shark, which was super cool. Immediately I started yelling at my brother. I was like, it's a tiger. It's a tiger shark. And he was in disbelief.
3: Tiger sharks can grow more than 15 feet and weigh up to 1,400 pounds and are famous for eating almost anything. License plates and shoes have been found in their stomachs.
4: It's a southern warm water species being caught on rod and reel off the beach on Cape Cod. That just doesn't happen.
5: The water temperature is getting up into the high 70s and will eventually hit the low 80s. And that's, perfect for these little juvenile tiger sharks.
3: Sharks aren't the only ones on the move. Black sea bass have also been pushing north because of the warmer waters. And New England fishermen say they're threatening the region's most valuable catch, the lobster.
2: Meanwhile, shark sightings are also up this year on the West Coast. A new autopsy confirms a shark bite killed a woman swimming near Monterey, California last December.
0: Another tense moment in Yellowstone National Park. Tourists recorded a bison inching closer to a group of people. Suddenly, a child took off running. The bison follows for a few seconds before slowing down and turning away. That child is okay. The close encounter comes just weeks after a 65-year-old man suffered multiple broken bones after a bison tossed him in the air. Bison can run 3 times faster than people.
2: Coming up, the relaunch of MySpace.
0: Plus, Ariana Grande speaks out for the first time since announcing she's stepping back from public life.
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10: Hi. When's the last time we dropped our things and went? Woke up somewhere that we both never been. Growing up doesn't mean
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7: 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Putting the good
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6: Is this hard to talk about?
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1: Check the pulse. We begin with the Powerball.
2: There was no big winner in last night's $753 million drawing, so that pushes tomorrow night's jackpot up to $786 million. The last winning ticket was drawn way back in May. Next, singer Ariana Grande speaking publicly for the first time since the announcement that she's stepping back from public life after her tour ends.
1: She addressed the decision during her concert in Chicago, saying it was not an impulsive decision. She said people need a break sometimes.
3: It's a decision that was made from a thoughtful and empowered place. I heard that my fans were worried that negativity was ruining things for me. But I just have to say, that could not be more the opposite.
1: The announcement came after concerns about her health and appearance. A rep saying Grande is taking a break from public scrutiny.
2: Meanwhile, a first on the Billboard Hot 100. The top five slots right now are all held by country songs. Ella Langley's Choosin' Texas is number one. Morgan Wallen, Taylor Swift, and Stella Lefty are the others in the top five.
1: Next, what's old is new again. MySpace may be coming back.
2: Yeah, millennials are perking up for this one. So back when some were teenagers, MySpace was the top social network. And despite what some folks might think, it actually never went away. The owner confirms they are planning a relaunch. They say they want to create a platform that's less algorithm-based and not as focused on endless scrolling. Finally, a birth announcement at the Dallas Zoo, a bouncing baby boy.
1: The newborn African elephant weighed in at 230 pounds. Mom gave birth after a 21-month pregnancy. Top headlines next.
4: Hey, it's your ceiling vent. 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
11: Is this hard to talk about?
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19: holy
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19: Roll. 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
1: A Colorado police officer who shot and killed a man during a traffic stop in Aurora has been indicted on second-degree murder and manslaughter charges. Video from Officer Matthew Neely's body camera captured that shooting.
2: Today's weather, nice in the Northeast, thunderstorms in the South, scattered showers in the Midwest, and wildfire smoke causing hazy skies in the Northwest. Wildfires continue to burn around Spokane.
1: And finally, celebrating Halloween a little early.
2: Here's Danny New.
12: Thanks, Sam Beck.
14: You might not expect to go trick-or-treating when there are still 4th of July decorations up.
20: Happy birthday!
12: Happy birthday!
14: But it's also not every day that Soren turns 11.
21: He was so happy. I mean, he was on a mission.
14: A few weeks ago, this neighborhood in Alabama came together to help Soren enjoy one of his favorite activities on his special day, with 83 different families volunteering.
21: But we didn't get to them all. We got to 70 houses.
22: I was going to say, he was going to get tired at some point. Long day.
21: He wasn't tired.
14: His mom, Leah, says this took months of planning and coordinating.
23: They got cake.
12: Good job.
23: Happy birthday.
14: She first got the idea because Soren, who has autism, just loves trick-or-treating and would often put on one of his costumes, grab a bucket, and then...
21: He would say, okay, time to trick-or-treat. And he would be repeating that over and over.
14: But what Leah did not expect was for so many of her neighbors to immediately respond to her Facebook post on the community page. And that none of them would take her up on her offer to provide the candy herself.
24: We got you a whole bag here.
12: Oh my gosh. Thanks, guys.
14: Instead, many families surprised Soren with not only his favorite candy, but also Lego sets and Play-Doh. Not to mention, many of the homes were decorated with happy birthday signs.
21: We severely underestimated how many bags we needed.
14: But maybe the best part was that Soren got to meet so many of the other kids in the community, and now neighbors are coming up to him all the time.
21: My overwhelming feeling was really just like relief, because I know he's safe here.
22: By the way, guys, Leah said that many of those kids who opened the door have now told their parents that they want to go trick-or-treating this Halloween with Soren.
2: Oh, I love that. He's going to need a bigger bucket next year.
1: Yeah, definitely. That's for sure. That's your Good Morning America First Look.
2: Have a great day.
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26: From ABC News, I'm Sherry Preston. President Trump on the talks he says are happening with Iran.
27: I want to give him every last chance before decapitation.
26: But Iran denying any peace talks with the U.S. are happening at all. ABC's Karen Hua is in D.C.
28: As President Trump issues another ultimatum to Iran, he's also picking a fight with America's biggest oil companies.
27: They're making too much money. I don't like it.
28: Exxon and Chevron just reported blockbuster second quarter profits, thanks to oil prices surging higher during the war. Chevron alone made $12 billion, nearly five times what it made a year ago. Drivers are paying the price. Gas prices are now averaging $4.09 a gallon, more than a dollar higher since the war began.
26: Two deaths now reported in Michigan linked to the cyclosporiasis, the parasitic outbreak blamed, at least in part, on lettuce from Mexico. But Dr. Joel Kamer at Detroit Medical Center says...
29: It still remains an illness that, for most patients... we are able to treat successfully as outpatients.
26: The two people who died had underlying conditions. Janine Pirro, U.S. Attorney for Washington, D.C., facing some disapproval from her boss.
30: Really disappointed with Janine Pirro. She folded like an umbrella.
26: After she pulled charges against a man who had been accused of vandalizing the reflecting pool, Pirro now blaming a botched insulation. Acting Attorney General Todd Blanche expected to get the approval this morning from the Senate Judiciary Committee in his nomination to get the job permanently.
31: Trump's Attorney General nominee Todd Blanche is now on track to be confirmed after giving in to the demands of two key Republican senators and putting in writing his pledge to kill the $1.8 billion taxpayer fund to pay out Trump's political allies, including January 6th rioters.
26: ABC's Mary Bruce. Sources tell ABC water facilities in up to a dozen states may have been hit by that cyber attack that could be linked to Iran. You're listening to ABC News.
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26: Ukraine hitting deeper into Russia, striking facilities outside Moscow and a Russian e-commerce giant. ABC's Tom Sufi-Burridge with more.
4: This is another example of how the Ukrainians are taking the war into Russia. If you target Wildberries, this massive e-commerce giant, it is affecting the everyday life of normal Russians. That is suddenly compromised, and that is part of the Ukrainian strategy here.
26: Officials say Ukrainian drones crashed into a beach in Russia, killing several people. We're now hearing from the civilian who helped stop the shooter who attacked a fast food joint in Ohio. ABC's Trevor Ault is in Twin Falls, Idaho.
5: Hundreds of people running for cover as the shots rang out, but investigators say two men, an off-duty state trooper and 35-year-old Jordan Salinas, fired back.
6: I saw the individual with his rifle pointed at the vehicles, and then as soon as some rounds started coming at him, everything changed. Immediately, all that bravado he had immediately crumbled.
5: Authorities believe those heroic actions drove the shooter from the scene and likely saved lives.
26: Three people were killed at the In-N-Out Burger in Twin Falls. The shooter took his own life. Police are still looking for a motive. Half the states in the nation are suing the Trump administration again over the latest tariffs. The 25 states say they are little more than a replacement for the tariffs that were struck down by the Supreme Court. The latest set of tariffs being issued under a different law. I'm Sherry Preston, ABC News.
1: Colorado Springs, with heavy turbulence reported on multiple flights. Five passengers needed medical assistance. We're told they are in stable condition. Now to gas prices amid the war in Iran. President Trump with a new message to oil companies. He says they're making too much money. ABC's Karen Waugh has those details. Karen, good morning.
7: Sophie, good morning. The president is taking on the oil companies, and at the same time, he's warning Iran this is their last chance they have to sign a peace deal to reopen the Strait of Hormuz. As President Trump issues another ultimatum to Iran, he's also picking a fight with America's biggest oil companies.
30: They're making too much money. I don't like it.
7: Exxon and Chevron just reported blockbuster second quarter profits, thanks to oil prices surging higher during the war. Chevron alone made $12 billion, nearly five times what it made a year ago. Drivers are paying the price. Gas prices are now averaging $4.09 a gallon, more than a dollar higher since the war began.
30: They ought to give some of that back to the public, and they better cut the retail price, the consumer price.
7: An industry trade group is firing back, insisting those higher prices are driven by global supply and uncertainty around the Strait of Hormuz, and not by any one company. That uncertainty traces back to Iran. The president says he called off what would have been the largest military attack since World War II, and is now giving Iran one more chance to make a deal.
30: I want to give them every last chance before decapitation.
7: But Iran yesterday denied any negotiations with the U.S. are underway. Meanwhile, the president is focusing on a controversy in Washington, taking aim at one of his closest allies.
30: Really disappointed with Jeanine Pirro. She folded like an umbrella.
7: Trump lashing out at U.S. attorney Jeanine Pirro for dropping her case against former Olympian David Hearn, who was charged with vandalizing the newly renovated reflecting pool. After Trump spent nearly $15 million in taxpayer money to paint the pool blue, the paint started peeling. Trump blamed vandals, but provided no evidence. Authorities arrested Hearn, who had stopped on a bike ride and dipped his hand in the water. But Pirro dropped the charges Friday, acknowledging documents from the Department of the Interior indicate the damage was, quote, the result of a botched installation and not vandalism.
8: Sources say Pirro met with the president late yesterday, fueling speculation she could be fired. But overnight, she appeared to still have her job. Hannah?
1: Karen Hua, thank you. Authorities in Russia say a Ukrainian drone hit a crowded beach, killing seven people. Officials say the drone crashed and burst into flames at this resort on the Black Sea. The local governor accuses Ukraine of a deliberate strike. It's unclear what the drone was targeting.
8: We turn now to the mother on trial for the deaths of her three children. Jurors at the Lindsay Clancy trial outside Boston heard about entries in her journal.
1: months earlier, saying she was, quote, desperate to get a break from taking care of everyone.
0: Emotional testimony in the trial of Lindsay Clancy, the Massachusetts mother accused of killing her three young children, as jurors consider whether her mental state at the time makes her criminally responsible. Prosecutors argue Clancy planned and carried out the murders. They say she then tried to take her own life by jumping from the second-story window of the family's home, leaving her paralyzed. Clancy admitted to the killings, but pleaded not guilty. Her lawyers argue she was suffering from postpartum psychosis, a severe mental health condition they say left her legally insane. In court Monday, lawyers read entries from Clancy's journal, where she described feeling overwhelmed.
9: It's like I'm desperate to get a mental break from taking care of everyone. My mind is trying to make something physically wrong with me. My mind never shuts off. It's constantly thinking of the next thing someone needs. I can't shut it off.
0: Her defense says those writings show a mother struggling with severe postpartum psychiatric illness. But prosecutors argue the journal shows she wanted to escape her current life and point to testimony about how Clancy appeared in the days after the killings.
10: In your conversation with Ms. Clancy, did you notice any internal or external signs of psychosis?
11: At the time, I documented that I did not note those.
0: On cross-examination, the defense pointed out the doctor met with Clancy only once and argued psychosis can present differently from person to person.
1: Testimony resumes today. If you or someone you know is struggling, you can call the Suicide and Crisis Lifeline at 988.
2: Quick thinking saved a driver whose truck got stuck at this railroad crossing in Pennsylvania. So police say the truck was pushed into the crossing by another vehicle. But a firefighter and bystander were able to pull the driver to safety just seconds before the train slammed into his truck.
1: Glad they're okay. Time now for your Tuesday weather.
13: Good morning. We're going from flooding rains yesterday to fabulous weather across the Northeast. We're dry. The humidity's down for a day. And this still tropical feel in the Southeast with showers and storms. And that starts to make it Northeast again as we go through the second half of the week. Showers from the Great Lakes into the Southwest. And we're concerned once again about the wildfire smoke. It's unhealthy air from Washington and Oregon all the way out into the Northern Plains. Unhealthy air to Seattle to Portland. And all this heat will go through the end of the week. It builds back into the Northwest. That's your forecast. I'm ABC News senior meteorologist Lee Goldberg.
2: Coming up, the death of a popular UFC fighter who's just 34.
1: Also ahead, a congressman facing new pressure to resign over domestic abuse allegations.
2: And later, another close call with a bison at Yellowstone National Park.
15: All across America.
16: Good morning.
17: Hello.
15: Wherever we are.
17: Welcome home. It's good to be home.
15: It feels like home.
18: Hi. When's the last time we dropped our things and
15: at the start of the day, letting us into your home, putting the good
19: you.
15: In your morning.
17: Man, it's good to be home.

0: GMA. It's an invitation to come together. Brighten your morning.
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3: Yeah!
4: You shouldn't be trying to steal my house.
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4: No, you don't.
5: Police is on the way.
6: And that's when the squatter standoff started.
4: Get out of my house.
7: I realized that we really had a squatter on our hands.
8: I literally lost my
9: I have seen every scam in the book, I thought.
10: That's something that never, like, leaves you.
7: Get the f*** out of our house.
11: Is this hard to talk about?
12: Yeah,
13: Seattle ground, about to take off, it's gonna be crazy. I did a kind of a bad thing.
14: So you hijacked the plane?
13: Yeah.
15: He hasn't flown an airplane before.
16: How did he get that plane in the airplane? How did no one know?
13: You think this thing can do a barrel roll?
17: Trying to figure out how to use the autopilot first.
13: Boring.
8: He's going upside
4: holy
8: down.
4: Roll. Holy
8: Can we cut the cameras?
13: This is probably like jail time for life, huh?
18: Reporting from Taylor Swift's world tour in London, I'm Will Gant. Wherever the story is, we'll take you there. 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
19: A scary moment in Florida. A small plane forced to make an emergency landing on an interstate in Pensacola. It just missed hitting a metal pole. A student pilot and the instructor were on board. Officials say the engine failed.
20: UFC fighter Alan Nascimento has died. The Brazilian flyweight was found unresponsive after suffering an apparent heart attack in his sleep. He made his UFC debut in 2018 and won 17 of his 21 matches. His last fight was in June. He was just 34.
19: Now to politics and the high-stakes primary today that could determine what path Democrats take in the hopes of winning back power in Washington.
21: It's the election that could herald the future of the Democratic Party.
22: It has now become an election of national significance.
21: Today's Senate primary in Michigan pits progressive Abdu El-Sayed against moderate Congresswoman Haley Stevens. El-Sayed is running on a platform that includes Medicare for all and abolishing ICE. He's been endorsed by Bernie Sanders and Alexandria Ocasio-Cortez.
23: ICE cannot be reformed. ICE cannot be retrained. ICE needs to be abolished.
21: El-Sayed has been the target of attacks, not just from Republicans, but from establishment Democrats, too.
23: If you're Chuck Schumer and want to keep doling out corporate money to elect people who are going to do your bidding, I am so damn dangerous.
21: That establishment, including Senate Minority Leader Chuck Schumer and Michigan Governor Gretchen Whitmer, is lining up behind Stevens. A pro-Israel group and its affiliates have also spent nearly $30 million backing Stevens. Israel has divided the candidates. El-Sayed has called the war in Gaza a genocide and accuses Stevens of being a reliable pro-Israel vote. But his critics accuse him of fueling anti-Semitism.
23: Nobody will fight harder against anti-Semitism than somebody who intimately understands what it's like to be discriminated against because of how I pray.
21: Stevens calls herself a proud pro-Israel Democrat and says she won't allow outside money to buy her vote.
24: I have been very clear, consistent, and transparent, and I have continued to be. I want to see long-term peace. I want to see a two-state solution.
19: El-Sayed has a double-digit lead in the polls, but when it comes to the general election, polls show Stevens running stronger against the Republican candidate, Mike Rogers.
20: Ohio Congressman Max Miller is facing growing calls to resign from members of his own party over domestic violence allegations. After Miller's former father-in-law, Senator Bernie Moreno, claimed Miller is unfit to serve, Politico reports at least two more GOP senators voiced support for Miller stepping down. Miller denies the allegations. Meanwhile, in a separate development, former White House Press Secretary Stephanie Grisham, who once had a relationship with Miller, has filed for a temporary restraining order. Coming up, the hero bystander who helped stop the gunman at this In-N-Out restaurant describes the shooter's surprised response.
19: Also ahead, the very unusual catch in the waters off New England.
25: Jazz fans, rejoice. Stingray Jazz offers riveting concert films and documentaries from the world's most prestigious stages. Whether you're a lifelong connoisseur or just getting up to tempo, Stingray Jazz, now available for free on Pluto TV. Stream now, pay never.
0: refugees here in Warsaw.
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0: 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Splintered houses and splintered lives. The magnitude of the devastation.
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0: Santa Fe, New Mexico. 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
4: You shouldn't be trying to steal my house.
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5: Police is on the way.
6: And that's when the squatter standoff started.
4: Get out of my house.
7: I realized that we really had a squatter on our hands.
8: I literally lost my...
9: I've seen every scam in the book. I thought.
10: That's something that never, leaves you.
7: Get the f*** out of our house.
19: Authorities are searching for a motive after the deadly shooting outside the In-N-Out restaurant in Twin Falls, Idaho. Two of the three people killed have now been identified, including customer Christopher Klonch and Ashley Garibay, a restaurant employee. The man who pulled out his own weapon and confronted the gunman says he and his girlfriend had just pulled into that parking lot when the shooting began.
9: He seemed unusually comfortable aiming that rifle at those cars. And then as soon as some rounds started coming at him, everything changed.
19: Police say the suspect, 24-year-old Chad Williams, took his own life. The College of Southern Idaho says he was impeached from student government and never graduated.
20: We turn now to the summer of sharks and a different kind of catch, shining a spotlight on warming ocean temperatures.
21: It's the kind of catch usually seen in the Caribbean, not off New England. Two brothers fishing on a Massachusetts beach got the surprise of their lives, reeling in this 5-foot tiger shark. A tropical species scientists say is showing up farther north because of warmer ocean waters.
33: I saw those horizontal lines, indicating that it was a tiger shark, which was super cool. Immediately I started yelling at my brother. I was like, it's a tiger shark. And he was in disbelief.
21: Tiger sharks can grow more than 15 feet and weigh up to 1,400 pounds and are famous for eating almost anything. License plates and shoes have been found in their stomachs.
33: It's a southern warm water species being caught on rod and reel off the beach on Cape Cod. That just doesn't happen.
34: The water temperature is getting up into the high 70s and will eventually hit the low 80s. And that's, perfect for these little juvenile tiger sharks.
21: Sharks aren't the only ones on the move. Black sea bass have also been pushing north because of the warmer waters. And New England fishermen say they're threatening the region's most valuable catch, the lobster.
20: Meanwhile, shark sightings are also up this year on the West Coast. New autopsy confirms a shark bite killed a woman swimming near Monterey, California last December.
19: Another tense moment in Yellowstone National Park. Tourists recorded a bison inching closer to a group of people. Suddenly, a child took off running. The bison follows for a few seconds before slowing down and turning away. That child is okay. The close encounter comes just weeks after a 65-year-old man suffered multiple broken bones after a bison tossed him in the air. Bison can run three times faster than people.
20: Coming up, the relaunch of MySpace.
19: Plus, Ariana Grande speaks out for the first time since announcing she's stepping back from public life.
25: St-
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6: Is this hard to talk about?
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8: Shuttle ground, about to take off. 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
12: Try to figure out how to use the autopilot first.
8: Boring.
13: He's going upside
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13: down.
14: Roll. Holy
13: Can we cut the cameras?
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16: Check the pulse. We begin with the Powerball.
4: There was no big winner in last night's $753 million drawing. So that pushes tomorrow night's jackpot up to $786 million. The last winning ticket was drawn way back in May. Next, singer Ariana Grande speaking publicly for the first time since the announcement that she's stepping back from public life after her tour ends.
16: She addressed the decision during her concert in Chicago, saying it was not an impulsive decision. She said people need a break sometimes.
17: It's a decision that was made from a thoughtful and empowered place. I heard that my fans were worried that negativity was ruining things for me. But I just have to say, that could not be more the opposite.
16: The announcement came after concerns about her health and appearance. A rep saying Grande is taking a break from public scrutiny.
4: Meanwhile, a first on the Billboard Hot 100. The top five slots right now are all held by country songs. Ella Langley's Choosing Texas is number one. Morgan Wallen, Taylor Swift, and Stella Lefty are the others in the top five.
16: Next, what's old is new again. MySpace may be coming back.
4: Yeah, millennials are perking up for this one. So back when some were teenagers, MySpace was the top social network. And despite what some folks might think, it actually never went away. The owner confirms they are planning a relaunch. They say they want to create a platform that's less algorithm-based and not as focused on endless scrolling. Finally, a birth announcement at the Dallas Zoo, a bouncing baby boy.
16: The newborn African elephant weighed in at 230 pounds. Mom gave birth after a 21-month pregnancy. Top headlines next.
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6: Is this hard to talk about?
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8: Seattle ground, about to take off. It's going to be crazy. I I did a kind of a bad thing.
1: So you hijacked the plane?
8: Yeah.
10: He hasn't flown an airplane before.
11: How did he get that plane in the airpan? How did no one know?
8: Hey, you think this thing can do a barrel roll?
12: Try to figure out how to use the autopilot first.
8: Boring.
13: He's going upside down.
14: Holy
13: Could we cut the cameras?
8: This is probably like jail time for life, huh?
16: Checking more top stories, growing concern about cyber attacks targeting U.S. water facilities. The attacks possibly linked to Iran. Sources say facilities in up to a dozen states may have been affected. There's no evidence of any widespread disruptions, but some utilities were forced to operate manually after their automated systems shut down.
4: Leaders of the top artificial intelligence companies head to the White House today. They're discussing a framework for testing the cybersecurity abilities of advanced models. Executives from Anthropic, OpenAI, and Google are expected to attend.
16: A Colorado police officer who shot and killed a man during a traffic stop in Aurora has been indicted on second-degree murder and manslaughter charges. Video from Officer Matthew Neely's body camera captured that shooting.
4: Today's weather, nice in the Northeast, thunderstorms in the South, scattered showers in the Midwest, and wildfire smoke causing hazy skies in the Northwest. Wildfires continue to burn around Spokane.
16: And finally, celebrating Halloween a little early.
4: Here's Danny New.
2: Thanks, I'm back.
3: You might not expect to go trick-or-treating when there are still 4th of July decorations up.
2: Happy birthday!
7: Happy birthday!
3: But it's also not every day that Soren turns 11.
9: He was so happy. I mean, he was on a mission.
3: A few weeks ago, this neighborhood in Alabama came together to help Soren enjoy one of his favorite activities on his special day, with 83 different families volunteering.
9: But we didn't get to them all. We got to 70 houses.
25: I was going to say, he was going to get tired at some point. Long day.
9: He wasn't tired.
3: His mom, Leah, says this took months of planning and coordinating.
2: Thank God, Kate.
7: Good job.
2: Birthday.
3: She first got the idea because Soren, who has autism, just loves trick-or-treating and would often put on one of his costumes, grab a bucket, and then
9: he would say, "Okay, time to trick-or-treat," and he would be repeating that over and over.
3: But what Leah did not expect was for so many of her neighbors to immediately respond to her Facebook post on the community page, and that none of them would take her up on her offer to provide the candy herself.
26: We got you a whole bag here.
7: Oh my gosh. Thanks, guys.
3: Instead, many families surprised Soren with not only his favorite candy, but also Lego sets and Play-Doh. Not to mention, many of the homes were decorated with happy birthday signs.
9: We severely underestimated how many bags we needed.
3: But maybe the best part was that Soren got to meet so many of the other kids in the community, and now neighbors are coming up to him all the time.
9: My overwhelming feeling was really just like relief, because I know he's safe here.
25: By the way, guys, Leah said that many of those kids who opened the door have now told their parents that they want to go trick-or-treating this Halloween with Soren.
4: Oh, I love that. He's going to need a bigger bucket next year.
16: Yeah, definitely. That's for sure. That's your Good Morning America First Look.
4: Have a great day.
15: You're watching America's number one streaming news, ABC News Live.
16: Right now on Good Morning America First Look, the first deaths blamed on the intestinal illness linked to lettuce, as a new report indicates when Taco Bell was first notified about a potential problem.
4: Breaking overnight, an arrest in connection with the devastating wildfire disaster in Washington State, where nearly 70,000 people have been forced to evacuate.
16: With gas prices high because of the war in Iran,
27: ABC News, I'm Sherry Preston. Two deaths now reported from the cryptopsoriasis outbreak. Both were in Michigan, and both were people with underlying conditions. ABC's Lana Muiz with more on the possible cause, lettuce from Mexico.
28: As many families change their eating habits, some avoiding lettuce altogether, concern in North Carolina about other fresh produce. Officials have not identified the source for the more than 700 cases there, but say many of those sickened reported eating parsley and cilantro.
27: Once again, President Trump says the Iranians are being given one last chance to forge a deal and avoid escalation of the war. Meantime, on the water, a British Maritime Monitoring Agency says a cargo ship was hit by a projectile overnight off the coast of Oman in the Strait of Hormuz. The president saying that U.S. Attorney Jeanine Pirro, quote, folded like an umbrella by dropping charges against the man accused of damaging the reflecting pool in D.C. Pirro says the damage happened during the installation of the lining that was ordered by President Trump. This is ABC News.
28: Two deaths now reported in Michigan, where we've seen the most cases.
0: There have been over 11,000 cases in this outbreak, and we have only had two deaths in patients that are clearly medically fragile. So it still remains an illness that, for most patients, we are able to treat successfully as outpatients.
28: Officials say both had significant underlying health conditions.
0: There are some patients that might not be able to withstand the dehydration that can come with severe cyclosporiasis.
28: Nationwide, more than 18,000 people have gotten sick in 45 states. The FDA has linked the outbreak in Michigan and eight other states to iceberg lettuce sourced by Taylor Farms in central Mexico and served at some Taco Bell restaurants. But now, new questions about whether customers could have been informed sooner. Bloomberg reports Michigan health officials were in touch with Taco Bell's parent company, Yum Brands, weeks before customers found out. Officials reportedly reached out July 2nd to discuss intervention or notification to reduce future cases. It wasn't until July 17th when Taco Bell issued a public statement saying it worked swiftly to remove the lettuce based on ongoing conversations with public health officials. As many families change their eating habits, some avoiding lettuce altogether, concern in North Carolina about other fresh produce. Officials have not identified the source for the more than 700 cases there, but say many of those sickened reported eating parsley and cilantro. As for the Michigan outbreak, officials say the number of new cases being reported is slowing, a sign the contaminated products may no longer be on the market. Hannah, Sophie.
4: Final thanks. Breaking overnight from Washington State, an arrest in connection with one of the destructive wildfires devastating in the Spokane area. 700 buildings, including homes and businesses, have been damaged or destroyed. A 37-year-old man is now held on suspicion of arson. Authorities say the man was seen bending down in the grass and was later found with waterproof matches and a lighter. Meanwhile, new images show the area before and after the fires broke out Saturday. More than 10,000 acres have burned with no containment.
1: When the flames came racing through here, it sheared off the water lines into these homes. Now, two nights later, still water is pouring out of most of these homes. It's complete devastation.
5: I just feel hurt. I feel lost. Every memory of my children are down there. Every memory of my grandchildren are down there. Right now, I just feel empty.
4: Nearly 70,000 people have been forced to evacuate. Calmer winds are helping the firefighters, but hot and dry conditions return later this week. Meanwhile, in the Northeast, more travel delays are expected as the region dries out from flooding rains. People from New Jersey to Connecticut getting trapped in floodwaters yesterday. And in Plymouth, Massachusetts, a woman was killed by this falling tree. Elsewhere, we've also learned about severe weather in Colorado overnight. Nearly two dozen planes had to be diverted from Denver to Colorado Springs, with heavy turbulence reported on multiple flights. Five passengers needed medical assistance. We're told they are in stable condition.
16: Now to gas prices amid the war in Iran. President Trump with a new message to oil companies. He says they're making too much money. ABC's Karen Hua has those details. Karen, good morning.
17: Sophie, good morning. The president is taking on the oil companies, and at the same time, he's warning Iran this is their last chance they have to sign a peace deal to reopen the Strait of Hormuz. As President Trump issues another ultimatum to Iran, he's also picking a fight with America's biggest oil companies.
18: They're making too much money. I don't like it.
17: Exxon and Chevron just reported blockbuster second quarter profits, thanks to oil prices surging higher during the war. Chevron alone made $12 billion, nearly five times what it made a year ago. Drivers are paying the price. Gas prices are now averaging $4.09 a gallon, more than a dollar higher since the war began.
18: They ought to give some of that back to the public, and they better cut the retail price, the consumer price.
17: An industry trade group is firing back, insisting those higher prices are driven by global supply and uncertainty around the Strait of Hormuz, and not by any one company. That uncertainty traces back to Iran. The president says he called off what would have been the largest military attack since World War II, and is now giving Iran one more chance to make a deal.
18: I want to give them every last chance before decapitation.
17: But Iran yesterday denied any negotiations with the U.S. are underway. Meanwhile, the president is focusing on a controversy in Washington, taking aim at one of his closest allies.
18: Really disappointed with Jeanine Bure. She She folded like an umbrella.
17: Trump lashing out at U.S. Attorney Jeanine Pirro for dropping her case against former Olympian David Hearn, who was charged with vandalizing the newly renovated reflecting pool. After Trump spent nearly $15 million in taxpayer money to paint the pool blue, the paint started peeling. Trump blamed vandals, but provided no evidence. Authorities arrested Hearn, who had stopped on a bike ride and dipped his hand in the water. But Pirro dropped the charges Friday, acknowledging documents from the Department of the Interior indicate the damage was, quote, the result of a botched installation and not vandalism.
16: Sources say Pirro met with the president late yesterday, fueling speculation she could be fired. But overnight, she appeared to still have her job. Hannah?
6: Karen Hua, thank you. Authorities in Russia say a Ukrainian drone hit a crowded beach, killing seven people. Officials say the drone crashed and burst into flames at this resort on the Black Sea. The local governor accuses Ukraine of a deliberate strike. It's unclear what the drone was targeting.
16: We turn now to the mother on trial for the deaths of her three children. Jurors at the Lindsay Clancy trial outside Boston heard about entries in her journal months earlier saying she was, quote, desperate to get a break from taking care of everyone. Emotional testimony in the trial of Lindsay Clancy, the Massachusetts mother accused of killing her three young children, as jurors consider whether her mental state at the time makes her criminally responsible. Prosecutors argue Clancy planned and carried out the murders. They say she then tried to take her own life by jumping from the second-story window of the family's home, leaving her paralyzed. Clancy admitted to the killings but pleaded not guilty. Her lawyers argue she was suffering from postpartum psychosis, a severe mental health condition they say left her legally insane. In court Monday, lawyers read entries from Clancy's journal, where she described feeling overwhelmed.
10: It's like I'm desperate to get a mental break from taking care of everyone. My mind is trying to make something physically wrong with me. My mind never shuts off. It's constantly thinking of the next thing someone needs. I can't shut it off.
16: Her defense says those writings show a mother struggling with severe postpartum psychiatric illness. But prosecutors argue the journal shows she wanted to escape her current life and point to testimony about how Clancy appeared in the days after the killings.
11: In your conversation with Ms. Clancy, did you notice any internal or external signs of psychosis?
19: At the time, I documented that I did not note those.
16: On cross-examination, the defense pointed out the doctor met with Clancy only once and argued psychosis can present differently from person to person. Testimony resumes today. If you or someone you know is struggling, you can call the Suicide and Crisis Lifeline at 988.
6: Quick thinking saved a driver whose truck got stuck at this railroad crossing in Pennsylvania. So police say the truck was pushed into the crossing by another vehicle. But a firefighter and bystander were able to pull the driver to safety just seconds before the train slammed into his truck.
16: Glad they're okay. Time now for your Tuesday weather.
20: Good morning. We're going from flooding rains yesterday to fabulous weather across the Northeast. We're dry. The humidity's down for a day. And this still tropical feel in the Southeast with showers and storms. And that starts to make it Northeast again as we go through the second half of the week. Showers from the Great Lakes into the Southwest. And we're concerned once again about the wildfire smoke. It's unhealthy air from Washington and Oregon all the way out into the Northern Plains. Unhealthy air to Seattle to Portland. And all this heat will go through the end of the week. It builds back into the Northwest. That's your forecast. I'm ABC News senior meteorologist Lee Goldberg.
6: Coming up, the death of a popular UFC fighter who's just 34.
16: Also ahead, a congressman facing new pressure to resign over domestic abuse allegations.
6: And later, another close call with a bison at Yellowstone National Park.
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10: Is this hard to talk about?
11: Yeah,
12: Seattle ground, about to take off, it's gonna be crazy. 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
13: So you hijacked the plane?
12: Yeah.
14: He hasn't flown an airplane before.
15: How did he get that plane in the airplane? How did no one know?
12: Hey, you think this thing can do a barrel roll?
16: Trying to figure out how to use the autopilot first.
12: Boring.
17: He's going upside
18: holy
17: down.
18: Roll. Holy
19: Could we cut the cameras?
12: This is probably like jail time for life, huh?
20: Reporting from Taylor Swift's world tour in London, I'm Will Gans. Wherever the story is, we'll take you there. 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
21: A scary moment in Florida. A small plane forced to make an emergency landing on an interstate in Pensacola. It just missed hitting a metal pole. A student pilot and the instructor were on board. Officials say the engine failed.
22: UFC fighter Alan Nascimento has died. The Brazilian flyweight was found unresponsive after suffering an apparent heart attack in his sleep. He made his UFC debut in 2018 and won 17 of his 21 matches. His last fight was in June. He was just 34.
21: Now to politics and the high-stakes primary today that could determine what path Democrats take in the hopes of winning back power in Washington.
23: It's the election that could herald the future of the Democratic Party.
24: It has now become an election of national significance.
23: Today's Senate primary in Michigan pits progressive Abdu El-Sayed against moderate Congresswoman Haley Stevens. El-Sayed is running on a platform that includes Medicare for all and abolishing ICE. He's been endorsed by Bernie Sanders and Alexandria Ocasio-Cortez.
25: ICE cannot be reformed. ICE cannot be retrained. ICE needs to be abolished.
23: El-Sayed has been the target of attacks, not just from Republicans, but from establishment Democrats, too.
25: If you're Chuck Schumer and want to keep doling out corporate money to elect people who are going to do your bidding, I am so damn dangerous.
23: That establishment, including Senate Minority Leader Chuck Schumer and Michigan Governor Gretchen Whitmer, is lining up behind Stevens. A pro-Israel group and its affiliates have also spent nearly $30 million backing Stevens. Israel has divided the candidates. El-Sayed has called the war in Gaza a genocide and accuses Stevens of being a reliable pro-Israel vote. But his critics accuse him of fueling anti-Semitism.
25: Nobody will fight harder against anti-Semitism than somebody who intimately understands what it's like to be discriminated against because of how I pray.
23: Stevens calls herself a proud pro-Israel Democrat and says she won't allow outside money to buy her vote.
26: I have been very clear, consistent, and transparent, and I have continued to be. I want to see long-term peace. I want to see a two-state solution.
21: El-Sayed has a double-digit lead in the polls, but when it comes to the general election, polls show Stevens running stronger against the Republican candidate, Mike Rogers.
22: Ohio Congressman Max Miller is facing growing calls to resign from members of his own party over domestic violence allegations. After Miller's former father-in-law, Senator Bernie Moreno, claimed Miller is unfit to serve, Politico reports at least two more GOP senators voiced support for Miller stepping down. Miller denies the allegations. Meanwhile, in a separate development, former White House Press Secretary Stephanie Grisham, who once had a relationship with Miller, has filed for a temporary restraining order. Coming up, the hero bystander who helped stop the gunman at this In-N-Out restaurant describes the shooter's surprised response.
21: Also ahead, the very unusual catch in the waters off New England.
27: Whenever, wherever news breaks, it's so important to always remember that lives are changed.
28: Here in London, in Buffalo, Uvalde, Texas,
29: Edinburgh, Scotland,
28: from Poland once again tonight. Thank you so much for streaming with us. Ukrainian refugees here in Warsaw.
30: Do you think you'll ever be able to go back home?
0: We're heading to a small community outside of Mexico City. Splintered houses and splintered lives. The magnitude of the devastation.
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37: You shouldn't be trying to steal my house.
38: I live here. Police is on the way.
37: No, you don't.
38: Police is on the way.
39: And that's when the squatter standoff started.
37: Get out of my house.
6: I realized that we really had a

0: Its beach got the surprise of their lives, reeling in this 5-foot tiger shark, a tropical species scientists say is showing up farther north because of warmer ocean waters.
1: I saw those horizontal lines, indicating that it was a tiger shark, which was super cool. Immediately I started yelling at my brother. I was like, it's a tiger shark. And he was in disbelief.
0: Tiger sharks can grow more than 15 feet and weigh up to 1,400 pounds and are famous for eating almost anything. License plates and shoes have been found in their stomachs.
1: It's a southern warm water species being caught on rod and reel off the beach on Cape Cod. That just doesn't happen.
2: The water temperature is getting up into the high 70s and will eventually hit the low 80s. And that's, perfect for these little juvenile tiger sharks.
0: Sharks aren't the only ones on the move. Black sea bass have also been pushing north because of the warmer waters. And New England fishermen say they're threatening the region's most valuable catch, the lobster. Meanwhile, shark sightings are also up this year on the West Coast. New autopsy confirms a shark bite killed a woman swimming near Monterey, California last December.
3: Another tense moment in Yellowstone National Park. Tourists recorded a bison inching closer to a group of people. Suddenly, a child took off running. The bison follows for a few seconds before slowing down and turning away. That child is okay. The close encounter comes just weeks after a 65-year-old man suffered multiple broken bones after a bison tossed him in the air. Bison can run 3 times faster than people.
0: Coming up, the relaunch of MySpace.
3: Plus, Ariana Grande speaks out for the first time since announcing she's stepping back from public life.
4: All across America.
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14: Roll. 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
16: Time to check the pulse. We begin with the Powerball.
4: There was no big winner in last night's $753 million drawing. So that pushes tomorrow night's jackpot up to $786 million. The last winning ticket was drawn way back in May. Next, singer Ariana Grande speaking publicly for the first time since the announcement that she's stepping back from public life after her tour ends.
16: She addressed the decision during her concert in Chicago, saying it was not an impulsive decision. She said people need a break sometimes.
17: It's a decision that was made from a thoughtful and empowered place. I heard that my fans were worried that negativity was ruining things for me. But I just have to say, that could not be more than...
16: The announcement came after concerns about her health and appearance. A rep saying

0: Ariana Grande is taking a break from public scrutiny.
1: Meanwhile, a first on the Billboard Hot 100. The top five slots right now are all held by country songs. Ella Langley's Choosing Texas is number one. Morgan Wallen, Taylor Swift, and Stella Lefty are the others in the top five.
0: Next, what's old is new again. MySpace may be coming back.
1: Yeah, millennials are perking up for this one. So back when some were teenagers, MySpace was the top social network. And despite what some folks might think, it actually never went away. The owner confirms they are planning a relaunch. They say they want to create a platform that's less algorithm-based and not as focused on endless scrolling. Finally, a birth announcement at the Dallas Zoo, a bouncing baby boy.
0: The newborn African elephant weighed in at 230 pounds. Mom gave birth after a 21-month pregnancy. Top headlines next.
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3: 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Thank you so much for streaming with us. 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
11: Is this hard to talk about?
12: Yeah.
13: Seattle ground, about to take off. It's gonna be crazy. I did a kind of a bad thing.
14: So you hijacked the plane?
13: Yeah.
15: He hasn't flown an airplane before.
16: How did he get that plane in the airplane? How did no one know?
13: You think this thing can do a barrel roll?
17: Trying to figure out how to use the autopilot first.
13: Boring.
18: He's going upside down.
19: Holy.
18: Can we cut the cameras?
13: This is probably like jail time for life, huh?
0: Checking more top stories, growing concern about cyber attacks targeting U.S. water facilities. The attacks possibly linked to Iran. Sources say facilities in up to a dozen states may have been affected. There's no evidence of any widespread disruptions, but some utilities were forced to operate manually after their automated systems shut down.
1: Leaders of the top artificial intelligence companies head to the White House today. They're discussing a framework for testing the cybersecurity abilities of advanced models. Executives from Anthropic, OpenAI, and Google are expected to attend.
0: A Colorado police officer who shot and killed a man during a traffic stop in Aurora has been indicted on second-degree murder and manslaughter charges. Video from Officer Matthew Neely's body camera captured that shooting.
1: Today's weather, nice in the Northeast, thunderstorms in the South, scattered showers in the Midwest, and wildfire smoke causing hazy skies in the Northwest. Wildfires continue to burn around Spokane.
0: And finally, celebrating Halloween a little early.
1: Here's Danny New.
20: Thanks, and back.
21: You might not expect to go trick-or-treating when there are still 4th of July decorations up.
22: Happy birthday!
20: Happy birthday!
21: But it's also not every day that Soren turns 11.
23: He was so happy. I mean, he was on a mission.
21: A few weeks ago, this neighborhood in Alabama came together to help Soren enjoy one of his favorite activities on his special day, with 83 different families volunteering.
23: But we didn't get to them all. We got to 70 houses.
24: I was going to say, he was going to get tired at some point. Long day.
23: He wasn't tired.
21: His mom, Leah, says this took months of planning and coordinating.
22: There you go, Kate.
20: Good job!
22: Happy birthday!
21: She first got the idea because Soren, who has autism, just loves trick-or-treating and would often put on one of his costumes, grab a bucket, and then...
23: he would say, okay, time to trick or treat. And he would be repeating that over and over.
21: But what Leah did not expect was for so many of her neighbors to immediately respond to her Facebook posts on the community page, and that none of them would take her up on her offer to provide the candy herself.
5: We got you a whole bag here.
6: Oh my gosh. Thanks, guys.
21: Instead, many families surprised Soren with not only his favorite candy, but also Lego sets and Play-Doh. Not to mention, many of the homes were decorated with happy birthday signs.
23: We severely underestimated how many bags we needed.
21: But maybe the best part was that Soren got to meet so many of the other kids in the community, and now neighbors are coming up to him all the time.
23: My overwhelming feeling was really just like relief, because I know he's safe here.
24: By the way, guys, Leah said that many of those kids who opened the door have now told their parents that they want to go trick-or-treating this Halloween with Soren.
1: Oh, I love that. He's going to need a bigger bucket next year.
0: Yeah, definitely. That's for sure. That's your Good Morning America first look. Have a great day.
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7: From ABC News, I'm Sherry Preston. An arrest linked to one of three wildfires in Washington state. Hundreds of buildings, including many homes, have burned to the ground. And now a man from Spokane is under arrest. Sheriff John Knowles credits a neighbor for saying something after he saw a man who looked suspicious.
12: He noticed the male was bending down near some grass. At that point, the male stood up and looked very nervous, according to our citizen witness.
7: A short time later, he says the witness saw smoke coming from the area where they saw that man on the side of the road under arrest, a 37-year-old now being held on $1 million bond. The cyclosporiasis outbreak has now claimed two lives, both in Michigan and both people with underlying conditions. Wayne State University infectious disease expert Dr. Joel Kammeyer says the produce-linked parasite is normally nasty but not fatal. However,
14: for a hospitalized patient that's been struggling with medical illnesses for several years, if you add cyclosporiasis as the fifth or sixth problem on their list, it stands to reason that there are some patients that might not be able to withstand the dehydration that can come with severe cyclosporiasis.
7: President Trump says the Iranians are being given one more last chance to forge a deal and avoid escalation of the war. ABC's Karen Hua with more from D.C.
25: As President Trump issues another ultimatum to Iran, he's also picking a fight with America's biggest oil companies.
26: They're making too much money. I don't like it.
25: Exxon and Chevron just reported blockbuster second quarter profits, thanks to oil prices surging higher during the war.
26: They're going to give some of that back to the public.
25: An industry trade group is firing back, insisting those higher prices are driven by global supply and uncertainty around the Strait of Hormuz, and not by any one company.
7: Big primary in Michigan today that could give indication of where the Democratic Party's going. Progressive Abdul El-Sayed is right now leading in the polls against moderate Democratic Congresswoman Haley Stevens. You're listening to ABC News.
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7: All charges dropped in what were apparently baseless claims of vandalism at the Lincoln Memorial Reflecting Pool. Here's ABC's Mary Bruce.
29: President Trump slamming his close ally, U.S. Attorney Jeanine Pirro, for dropping her case against former Olympian David Hearn, who was charged with vandalizing the newly renovated Reflecting Pool. Pirro blaming the contractor.
26: I'm not saying I was 100% thrilled with the contractor, but the contractor was rushing. We wanted to get it open for July 4th.
7: The Senate Judiciary Committee is expected to vote today on the confirmation of Todd Blanche as Attorney General. ABC's Ali Pekoran in Washington says Blanche appeased a couple of Republican holdouts, by scrapping President Trump's nearly $2 billion anti-weaponization fund.
2: The president's been pretty clear that he's a big fan of this anti-weaponization fund. He has made a number of public comments in recent days expressing support for the fund, saying that though the fund is dead, he wishes it could go forward, or even going so far as to call on Congress to come up with a way to make the fund into law.
7: What do performers Ariana Grande and Jelly Roll have in common? You won't be seeing as much of either of them for a while. A day after Grande announced she'd be stepping away from public life after her tour, Jelly Roll now says he will not be touring for at least a year or two either. In his words, he's fixing to take some time off to heal. I'm Sherry Preston, ABC News.
1: Springs with heavy turbulence reported on multiple flights. Five passengers needed medical assistance. We're told they are in stable condition.
3: Now to gas prices amid the war in Iran. President Trump with a new message to oil companies. He says they're making too much money. ABC's Karen Waugh has those details. Karen, good morning.
4: Sophie, good morning. The president is taking on the oil companies, and at the same time, he's warning Iran this is their last chance they have to sign a peace deal to reopen the Strait of Hormuz. As President Trump issues another ultimatum to Iran, he's also picking a fight with America's biggest oil companies.
26: They're making too much money. I don't like it.
4: Exxon and Chevron just reported blockbuster second quarter profits, thanks to oil prices surging higher during the war. Chevron alone made $12 billion, nearly five times what it made a year ago. Drivers are paying the price. Gas prices are now averaging $4.09 a gallon, more than a dollar higher since the war began.
26: They ought to give some of that back to the public, and they better cut the retail price, the consumer price.
4: An industry trade group is firing back, insisting those higher prices are driven by global supply and uncertainty around the Strait of Hormuz, and not by any one company. That uncertainty traces back to Iran. The president says he called off what would have been the largest military attack since World War II, and is now giving Iran one more chance to make a deal.
26: I want to give them every last chance before decapitation.
4: But Iran yesterday denied any negotiations with the U.S. are underway. Meanwhile, the president is focusing on a controversy in Washington, taking aim at one of his closest allies.
26: Really disappointed with Jeanine Pirro. She folded like an umbrella.
4: Trump lashing out at U.S. attorney Jeanine Pirro for dropping her case against former Olympian David Hearn, who was charged with vandalizing the newly renovated reflecting pool. After Trump spent nearly $15 million in taxpayer money to paint the pool blue, the paint started peeling. Trump blamed vandals, but provided no evidence. Authorities arrested Hearn, who had stopped on a bike ride and dipped his hand in the water. But Pirro dropped the charges Friday, acknowledging documents from the Department of the Interior indicate the damage was, quote, the result of a botched installation and not vandalism. Sources say Pirro met with the president late yesterday, fueling speculation she could be fired. But overnight, she appeared to still have her job. Hannah?
1: Karen Hua, thank you. Authorities in Russia say a Ukrainian drone hit a crowded beach, killing seven people. Officials say the drone crashed and burst into flames at this resort on the Black Sea. The local governor accuses Ukraine of a deliberate strike. It's unclear what the drone was targeting.
3: We turn now to the mother on trial for the deaths of her three children. Jurors at the Lindsay Clancy trial outside Boston heard about entries in her journal months earlier, saying she was, quote, desperate to get a break from taking care of everyone.
9: Emotional testimony in the trial of Lindsay Clancy, the Massachusetts mother accused of killing her three young children, as jurors consider whether her mental state at the time makes her criminally responsible. Prosecutors argue Clancy planned and carried out the murders. They say she then tried to take her own life by jumping from the second-story window of the family's home, leaving her paralyzed. Clancy admitted to the killings but pleaded not guilty. Her lawyers argue she was suffering from postpartum psychosis, a severe mental health condition they say left her legally insane. In court Monday, lawyers read entries from Clancy's journal, where she described feeling overwhelmed.
10: It's like I'm desperate to get a mental break from taking care of everyone. My mind is trying to make something physically wrong with me. My mind never shuts off. It's constantly thinking of the next thing someone needs. I can't shut it off.
9: Her defense says those writings show a mother struggling with severe postpartum psychiatric illness. But prosecutors argue the journal shows she wanted to escape her current life and point to testimony about how Clancy appeared in the days after the killings.
5: In your conversation with Ms. Clancy, did you notice any internal or external signs of psychosis?
11: At the time, I documented that I did not note those.
9: On cross-examination, the defense pointed out the doctor met with Clancy only once and argued psychosis can present differently from person to person.
3: Testimony resumes today. If you or someone you know is struggling, you can call the Suicide and Crisis Lifeline at 988.
1: Quick thinking saved a driver whose truck got stuck at this railroad crossing in Pennsylvania. So police say the truck was pushed into the crossing by another vehicle. But a firefighter and bystander were able to pull the driver to safety just seconds before the train slammed into his truck.
3: Glad they're okay. Time now for your Tuesday weather.
13: Good morning. We're going from flooding rains yesterday to fabulous weather across the Northeast. We're dry. The humidity's down for a day. And there's still a tropical feel in the Southeast with showers and storms. And that starts to make it Northeast again as we go through the second half of the week. Showers from the Great Lakes into the Southwest. And we're concerned once again about the wildfire smoke. It's unhealthy air from Washington and Oregon all the way out into the Northern Plains. Unhealthy air to Seattle to Portland. And all this heat will go through the end of the week. It builds back into the Northwest. That's your forecast. I'm ABC News senior meteorologist Lee Goldberg.
1: Coming up, the death of a popular UFC fighter who's just 34.
3: Also ahead, a congressman facing new pressure to resign over domestic abuse allegations.
1: And later, another close call with a bison at Yellowstone National Park.
15: All across America.
16: Good morning.
17: Hello.
15: Wherever we are.
16: Welcome home. It's good to be home.
15: It feels like home.
18: Hi.

0: DNA.
1: Hey, everybody.
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0: Brighten your morning.
3: I'm George, how are you?
0: And the day ahead.
4: Trying to steal my house.
5: I live here. Police is on the way.
4: No, you don't.
5: Police is on the way.
6: And that's when the squatter standoff started.
4: Get out of my house.
7: I realized that we really had a squatter on our hands.
8: I literally lost my
9: I have seen every scam in the book, I thought.
10: That's something that never, like, leaves you.
7: Get the out of our house.
11: Is this hard to talk about?
12: Yeah,
13: Seattle ground, about to take off. It's going to be crazy. I did a kind of a bad thing.
14: So you hijacked the plane?
13: Yeah.
15: He hasn't owned an airplane before.
16: How did he get that plane in the airplane? How did no one know?
13: Hey, you think this thing can do a barrel roll?
17: Trying to figure out how to use the autopilot first.
13: Boring.
8: He's going upside
18: holy
8: down.
18: Bro. Holy
8: can we cut the cameras?
13: This is probably, jail time for life, huh?
19: Reporting from Taylor Swift's world tour in London, I'm Will Gant. Wherever the story is, we'll take you there. You're streaming ABC News Live.
20: A scary moment in Florida. A small plane forced to make an emergency landing on an interstate in Pensacola. It just missed hitting a metal pole. A student pilot and the instructor were on board. Officials say the engine failed.
9: UFC fighter Alan Nascimento has died. The Brazilian flyweight was found unresponsive after suffering an apparent heart attack in his sleep. He made his UFC debut in 2018 and won 17 of his 21 matches. His last fight was in June. He was just 34.
20: Now to politics and the high-stakes primary today that could determine what path Democrats take in the hopes of winning back power in Washington.
21: It's the election that could herald the future of the Democratic Party.
22: It has now become an election of national significance.
21: Today's Senate primary in Michigan pits progressive Abdu El-Sayed against moderate Congresswoman Haley Stevens. El-Sayed is running on a platform that includes Medicare for all and abolishing ICE. He's been endorsed by Bernie Sanders and Alexandria Ocasio-Cortez.
23: ICE cannot be reformed. ICE cannot be retrained. ICE needs to be abolished.
21: El-Sayed has been the target of attacks, not just from Republicans, but from establishment Democrats, too.
23: If you're Chuck Schumer and want to keep doling out corporate money to elect people who are going to do your bidding, I am so damn dangerous.
21: That establishment, including Senate Minority Leader Chuck Schumer and Michigan Governor Gretchen Whitmer, is lining up behind Stevens. A pro-Israel group and its affiliates have also spent nearly $30 million backing Stevens. Israel has divided the candidates. El-Sayed has called the war in Gaza a genocide and accuses Stevens of being a reliable pro-Israel vote. But his critics accuse him of fueling anti-Semitism.
23: Nobody will fight harder against anti-Semitism than somebody who intimately understands what it's like to be discriminated against because of how I pray.
21: Stevens calls herself a proud pro-Israel Democrat and says she won't allow outside money to buy her vote.
24: I have been very clear, consistent, and transparent, and I have continued to be. I want to see long-term peace. I want to see a two-state solution.
20: El-Sayed has a double-digit lead in the polls, but when it comes to the general election, polls show Stevens running stronger against the Republican candidate, Mike Rogers.
9: Ohio Congressman Max Miller is facing growing calls to resign from members of his own party over domestic violence allegations. After Miller's former father-in-law, Senator Bernie Moreno, claimed Miller is unfit to serve, Politico reports at least two more GOP senators voiced support for Miller stepping down. Miller denies the allegations. Meanwhile, in a separate development, former White House Press Secretary Stephanie Grisham, who once had a relationship with Miller, has filed for a temporary restraining order. Coming up, the hero bystander who helped stop the gunman at this In-N-Out restaurant describes the shooter's surprised response.
20: Also ahead, the very unusual catch in the waters off New England.
25: Whenever, wherever news breaks, it's so important to always remember that lives are changed.
26: Here in London, in Buffalo, Uvalde, Texas,
27: Edinburgh, Scotland,
26: from Poland once again tonight. Thank you so much for streaming with us. Ukrainian refugees here in Warsaw.
28: Do you think you'll ever be able to go back home?
0: 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Splintered houses and splintered lives. The magnitude of the devastation.
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41: You shouldn't be trying to steal my house.
42: I live here. 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
41: Oh, no, you don't.
42: Police is on the way.
6: And that's when the squatter standoff started.
41: Get out of my house.
7: I realized that we really had a squatter on our hands.
8: I literally lost my...
43: I have seen every scam in the book, I thought.
10: That's something that never, like, leaves you.
7: Get the f*** out of our house.
20: Authorities are searching for a motive after the deadly shooting outside the In-N-Out restaurant in Twin Falls, Idaho. Two of the three people killed have now been identified, including customer Christopher Klonch and Ashley Garibay, a restaurant employee. The man who pulled out his own weapon and confronted the gunman says he and his girlfriend had just pulled into that parking lot when the shooting began.
44: He seemed unusually comfortable aiming that rifle at those cars. And then as soon as some rounds started coming at him, everything changed.
20: Police say the suspect, 24-year-old Chad Williams, took his own life. The College of Southern Idaho says he was impeached from student government and never graduated.
9: We turn now to the summer of sharks and a different kind of catch, shining a spotlight on warming ocean temperatures.
45: It's the kind of catch usually seen in the Caribbean, not off New England. Two brothers fishing on a Massachusetts beach got the surprise of their lives, reeling in this 5-foot tiger shark, a tropical species scientists say is showing up farther north because of warmer ocean waters.
46: I saw those horizontal lines. Indicating that it was a tiger shark, which was super cool. Immediately I started yelling at my brother. I was like, it's a tiger. It's a tiger shark. And he was in disbelief.
45: Tiger sharks can grow more than 15 feet and weigh up to 1,400 pounds and are famous for eating almost anything. License plates and shoes have been found in their stomachs.
46: It's a southern warm water species being caught on rod and reel off the beach on Cape Cod. That just doesn't happen.
47: The water temperature is getting up into the high 70s and will eventually hit the low 80s. And that's, perfect for these little juvenile tiger sharks.
45: Sharks aren't the only ones on the move. Black sea bass have also been pushing north because of the warmer waters. And New England fishermen say they're threatening the region's most valuable catch, the lobster.
9: Meanwhile, shark sightings are also up this year on the West Coast. New autopsy confirms a shark bite killed a woman swimming near Monterey, California last December.
20: Another tense moment in Yellowstone National Park. Tourists recorded a bison inching closer to a group of people. Suddenly, a child took off running. The bison follows for a few seconds before slowing down and turning away. That child is okay. The close encounter comes just weeks after a 65-year-old man suffered multiple broken bones after a bison tossed him in the air. Bison can run 3 times faster than people.
9: Coming up, the relaunch of MySpace.
20: Plus, Ariana Grande speaks out for the first time since announcing she's stepping back from public life.
48: All across America.
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6: Is this hard to talk about?
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8: Seattle ground, about to take off. 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
14: Holy.
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17: Time to check the pulse. We begin with the Powerball.
4: There was no big winner in last night's $753 million drawing. So that pushes tomorrow night's jackpot up to $786 million. The last winning ticket was drawn way back in May. Next, singer Ariana Grande speaking publicly for the first time since the announcement that she's stepping back from public life after her tour ends.
17: She addressed the decision during her concert in Chicago, saying it was not an impulsive decision. She said people need a break sometimes.
18: It's a decision that was made from a thoughtful and empowered place. I heard that my fans were worried that negativity was ruining things for me. But I just have to say, that could not be more than...
17: The announcement came after concerns about her health and appearance. A rep saying Grande is taking a break from public scrutiny.
4: Meanwhile, a first on the Billboard Hot 100. The top five slots right now are all held by country songs. Ella Langley's Choosing Texas is number one. Morgan Wallen, Taylor Swift, and Stella Lefty are the others in the top five.
17: Next, what's old is new again. MySpace may be coming back.
4: Yeah, millennials are perking up for this one. So back when some were teenagers, MySpace was the top social network. And despite what some folks might think, it actually never went away. The owner confirms they are planning a relaunch. They say they want to create a platform that's less algorithm-based and not as focused on endless scrolling. Finally, a birth announcement at the Dallas Zoo. A bouncing baby boy.
17: The newborn African elephant weighed in at 230 pounds. Mom gave birth after a 21-month pregnancy. Top headlines next.
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6: Is this hard to talk about?
7: Yeah,
8: Seattle ground, about to take off. It's going to be crazy. I did a kind of a bad thing.
1: So you hijacked the plane?
8: Yeah.
10: He hasn't flown an airplane before.
11: How did he get that plane in the airplane? How did no one know?
8: Hey, you think this thing can do a barrel roll?
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3: Roll.
2: We cut the cameras.
8: This is probably like jail time for life, huh?
17: Checking more top stories, growing concern about cyber attacks targeting U.S. water facilities. The attacks possibly linked to Iran. Sources say facilities in up to a dozen states may have been affected. There's no evidence of any widespread disruptions, but some utilities were forced to operate manually after their automated systems shut down.
4: Leaders of the top artificial intelligence companies head to the White House today. They're discussing a framework for testing the cybersecurity abilities of advanced models. Executives from Anthropic, OpenAI, and Google are expected to attend.
17: A Colorado police officer who shot and killed a man during a traffic stop in Aurora has been indicted on second-degree murder and manslaughter charges. Video from Officer Matthew Neely's body camera captured that shooting.
4: Today's weather, nice in the northeast, thunderstorms in the south, scattered showers in the midwest, and wildfire smoke causing hazy skies in the northwest. Wildfires continue to burn around Spokane.
17: And finally, celebrating Halloween a little early.
4: Here's Danny New.
7: Thanks, and back.
9: You might not expect to go trick-or-treating when there are still 4th of July decorations up.
13: Happy birthday!
7: Happy birthday!
9: But it's also not every day that Soren turns 11.
14: He was so happy. I mean, he was on a mission.
9: A few weeks ago, this neighborhood in Alabama came together to help Soren enjoy one of his favorite activities on his special day, with 83 different families volunteering.
14: But we didn't get to them all. We got to 70 houses.
15: I was going to say, he was going to get tired at some point. Long day.
14: He wasn't tired.
9: His mom, Leah, says this took months of planning and coordinating.
13: There you go, Kate.
7: Good job.
13: Happy birthday.
9: She first got the idea because Soren, who has autism, just loves trick-or-treating and would often put on one of his costumes, grab a bucket, and then...
14: He would say, okay, time to trick-or-treat. And he would be repeating that over and over.
9: But what Leah did not expect was for so many of her neighbors to immediately respond to her Facebook posts on the community page. And that none of them would take her up on her offer to provide the candy herself.
25: We got you a whole bag here.
7: Oh my gosh. Thanks, guys.
9: Instead, many families surprised Soren with not only his favorite candy, but also Lego sets and Play-Doh. Not to mention, many of the homes were decorated with happy birthday signs.
14: We severely underestimated how many bags we needed.
9: But maybe the best part was that Soren got to meet so many of the other kids in the community, and now neighbors are coming up to him all the time.
14: My overwhelming feeling was really just like relief, because I know he's safe here.
15: By the way, guys, Leah said that many of those kids who opened the door have now told their parents that they want to go trick-or-treating this Halloween with Soren.
4: Oh, I love that. He's going to need a bigger bucket next year.
17: Yeah, definitely. That's for sure. That's your Good Morning America first look.
4: Have a great day.
16: You're watching America's number one streaming news, ABC News Live.
17: Right now on Good Morning America First Look, the first deaths blamed on the intestinal illness linked to lettuce, as a new report indicates when Taco Bell was first notified about a potential problem.
4: Breaking overnight, an arrest in connection with the devastating wildfire disaster in Washington state, where nearly 70,000 people have been forced to evacuate.
17: With gas prices high because of the war in Iran,
26: ABC News, I'm Sherry Preston. Two deaths in Michigan now linked to the outbreak of that parasitic bug that's been traced to lettuce.
27: Officials say both had significant underlying health conditions that may have been worsened by cyclosporiasis and dehydration. Nationwide, more than 18,000 people have gotten sick in 45 states. The FDA has linked the outbreak in Michigan and eight other states to iceberg lettuce sourced by Taylor Farms in central Mexico and served at some Taco Bell restaurants.
26: ABC's Lana Moise. President Trump says this is the last chance for Iran to reach a peace deal, but Iran still says it has only been talking to Oman. And British officials now say a cargo ship in the Strait of Hormuz has been hit by an unknown projectile. One man is now under arrest in connection with the wildfires that have destroyed hundreds of homes in Washington state. And several Democratic states or several states hold primaries today, including in Michigan, where a Democratic race could be key in deciding which party controls the Senate.
27: Two deaths now reported in Michigan, where we've seen the most cases.
0: There have been over 11,000 cases in this outbreak, and we've only had two deaths in patients that are clearly medically fragile. So it still remains an illness that, for most patients, we are able to treat successfully as outpatients.
27: Officials say both had significant underlying health conditions.
0: There are some patients that might not be able to withstand the dehydration that can come with severe cyclosporiasis.
27: Nationwide, more than 18,000 people have gotten sick in 45 states. The FDA has linked the outbreak in Michigan and eight other states to iceberg lettuce sourced by Taylor Farms in central Mexico and served at some Taco Bell restaurants. But now, new questions about whether customers could have been informed sooner. Bloomberg reports Michigan health officials were in touch with Taco Bell's parent company, Yum Brands, weeks before customers found out. Officials reportedly reached out July 2nd to discuss intervention or notification to reduce future cases. It wasn't until July 17th when Taco Bell issued a public statement saying it worked swiftly to remove the lettuce based on ongoing conversations with public health officials. As many families change their eating habits, some avoiding lettuce altogether, concern in North Carolina about other fresh produce. Officials have not identified the source for the more than 700 cases there, but say many of those sickened reported eating parsley and cilantro. As for the Michigan outbreak, officials say the number of new cases being reported is slowing, a sign the contaminated products may no longer be on the market. Hannah, Sophie.
4: Final thanks. Breaking overnight from Washington State, an arrest in connection with one of the destructive wildfires devastating in the Spokane area. 700 buildings, including homes and businesses, have been damaged or destroyed. A 37-year-old man is now held on suspicion of arson. Authorities say the man was seen bending down in the grass and was later found with waterproof matches and a lighter. Meanwhile, new images show the area before and after the fires broke out Saturday. More than 10,000 acres have burned with no containment.
1: When the flames came racing through here, it sheared off the water lines into these homes. Now, two nights later, still water is pouring out of most of these homes. It's complete devastation.
3: I just feel hurt. I feel lost. Every memory of my children are down there. Every memory of my grandchildren are down there. Right now, I just feel empty.
4: Nearly 70,000 people have been forced to evacuate. Calmer winds are helping the firefighters, but hot and dry conditions return later this week. Meanwhile, in the Northeast, more travel delays are expected as the region dries out from flooding rains. People from New Jersey to Connecticut getting trapped in floodwaters yesterday. And in Plymouth, Massachusetts, a woman was killed by this falling tree. Elsewhere, we've also learned about severe weather in Colorado overnight. Nearly two dozen planes had to be diverted from Denver to Colorado Springs, with heavy turbulence reported on multiple flights. Five passengers needed medical assistance. We're told they are in stable condition.
17: Now to gas prices amid the war in Iran. President Trump with a new message to oil companies. He says they're making too much money. ABC's Karen Waugh has those details. Karen, good morning.
5: Sophie, good morning. The president is taking on the oil companies, and at the same time, he's warning Iran this is their last chance they have to sign a peace deal to reopen the Strait of Hormuz. As President Trump issues another ultimatum to Iran, he's also picking a fight with America's biggest oil companies.
18: They're making too much money. I don't like it.
5: Exxon and Chevron just reported blockbuster second quarter profits, thanks to oil prices surging higher during the war. Chevron alone made $12 billion, nearly five times what it made a year ago. Drivers are paying the price. Gas prices are now averaging $4.09 a gallon, more than a dollar higher since the war began.
18: They ought to give some of that back to the public, and they better cut the retail price, the consumer price.
5: An industry trade group is firing back, insisting those higher prices are driven by global supply and uncertainty around the Strait of Hormuz, and not by any one company. That uncertainty traces back to Iran. The president says he called off what would have been the largest military attack since World War II, and is now giving Iran one more chance to make a deal.
18: I want to give them every last chance before decapitation.
5: But Iran yesterday denied any negotiations with the U.S. are underway. Meanwhile, the president is focusing on a controversy in Washington, taking aim at one of his closest allies.
18: Really disappointed with Jeanine Bure. She She folded like an umbrella.
5: Trump lashing out at U.S. Attorney Jeanine Pirro for dropping her case against former Olympian David Hearn, who was charged with vandalizing the newly renovated reflecting pool. After Trump spent nearly $15 million in taxpayer money to paint the pool blue, the paint started peeling. Trump blamed vandals, but provided no evidence. Authorities arrested Hearn, who had stopped on a bike ride and dipped his hand in the water. But Pirro dropped the charges Friday, acknowledging documents from the Department of the Interior indicate the damage was, quote, the result of a botched installation and not vandalism. Sources say Pirro met with the president late yesterday, fueling speculation she could be fired. But overnight, she appeared to still have her job. Hannah?
6: Thank you. Authorities in Russia say a Ukrainian drone hit a crowded beach, killing seven people. Officials say the drone crashed and burst into flames at this resort on the Black Sea. The local governor accuses Ukraine of a deliberate strike. It's unclear what the drone was targeting.
17: We turn now to the mother on trial for the deaths of her three children. Jurors at the Lindsay Clancy trial outside Boston heard about entries in her journal months earlier, saying she was, quote, desperate to get a break from taking care of everyone. Emotional testimony in the trial of Lindsay Clancy, the Massachusetts mother accused of killing her three young children, as jurors consider whether her mental state at the time makes her criminally responsible. Prosecutors argue Clancy planned and carried out the murders. They say she then tried to take her own life by jumping from the second-story window of the family's home, leaving her paralyzed. Clancy admitted to the killings but pleaded not guilty. Her lawyers argue she was suffering from postpartum psychosis, a severe mental health condition they say left her legally insane. In court Monday, lawyers read entries from Clancy's journal, where she described feeling overwhelmed.
10: It's like I'm desperate to get a mental break from taking care of everyone. My mind is trying to make something physically wrong with me. My mind never shuts off. It's constantly thinking of the next thing someone needs. I can't shut it off.
17: Her defense says those writings show a mother struggling with severe postpartum psychiatric illness. But prosecutors argue the journal shows she wanted to escape her current life and point to testimony about how Clancy appeared in the days after the killings.
19: In your conversation with Ms. Clancy, did you notice any internal or external signs of psychosis?
20: At the time, I documented that I did not note those.
17: On cross-examination, the defense pointed out the doctor met with Clancy only once and argued psychosis can present differently from person to person. Testimony resumes today. If you or someone you know is struggling, you can call the Suicide and Crisis Lifeline at 988.
6: Quick thinking saved a driver whose truck got stuck at this railroad crossing in Pennsylvania. So police say the truck was pushed into the crossing by another vehicle. But a firefighter and bystander were able to pull the driver to safety just seconds before the train slammed into his truck.
17: Glad they're okay. Time now for your Tuesday weather.
21: Good morning. We're going from flooding rains yesterday to fabulous weather across the Northeast. We're dry. The humidity's down for a day. And there's still a tropical feel in the Southeast with showers and storms. And that starts to make it Northeast again as we go through the second half of the week. Showers from the Great Lakes into the Southwest. And we're concerned once again about the wildfire smoke. It's unhealthy air from Washington and Oregon all the way out into the Northern Plains. Unhealthy air to Seattle to Portland. And all this heat will go through the end of the week. It builds back into the Northwest. That's your forecast. I'm ABC News senior meteorologist Lee Goldberg.
6: Coming up, the death of a popular UFC fighter who's just 34.
17: Also ahead, a congressman facing new pressure to resign over domestic abuse allegations.
6: And later, another close call with a bison at Yellowstone National Park.
22: All across America.
23: Good morning.
24: Hello.
22: Wherever we are.
24: Welcome home. It's good to be home.
22: It feels like home.
24: Hi.

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5: I live here. Police is on the way.
4: No, you don't.
5: Police is on the way.
6: And that's when the squatter standoff started.
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7: I realized that we really had a squatter on our hands.
8: I literally lost my...
9: I have seen every scam in the book, I thought.
10: That's something that never, like, leaves you.
7: Get the out of our house.
11: Is this hard to talk about?
12: Yeah,
13: Seattle grounds, about to take off. It's going to be crazy. I did a kind of a bad thing.
14: So you hijacked the plane?
13: Yeah.
15: He hasn't owned an airplane before.
16: How did he get that plane in the airplane? How did no one know?
13: Hey, you think this thing can do a barrel roll?
17: Try to figure out how to use the autopilot first.
13: Boring.
8: He's going upside
18: Holy
8: down.
18: Roll. Holy
19: Can we cut the cameras?
13: This is probably like jail time for life, huh?
20: Reporting from Taylor Swift's world tour in London, I'm Will Gann. Wherever the story is, we'll take you there. 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
21: A scary moment in Florida. A small plane forced to make an emergency landing on an interstate in Pensacola. It just missed hitting a metal pole. A student pilot and the instructor were on board. Officials say the engine failed.
9: UFC fighter Alan Nascimento has died. The Brazilian flyweight was found unresponsive after suffering an apparent heart attack in his sleep. He made his UFC debut in 2018 and won 17 of his 21 matches. His last fight was in June. He was just 34.
21: Not a politics and the high-stakes primary today that could determine what path Democrats take in the hopes of winning back power in Washington.
22: It's the election that could herald the future of the Democratic Party.
23: It has now become an election of national significance.
22: Today's Senate primary in Michigan pits progressive Abdul El-Sayed against moderate Congresswoman Haley Stevens. El-Sayed is running on a platform that includes Medicare for all and abolishing ICE. He's been endorsed by Bernie Sanders and Alexandria Ocasio-Cortez.
24: ICE cannot be reformed. ICE cannot be retrained. ICE needs to be abolished.
22: El-Sayed has been the target of attacks, not just from Republicans, but from establishment Democrats, too.
24: If you're Chuck Schumer and want to keep doling out corporate money to elect people who are going to do your bidding, I am so damn dangerous.
22: That establishment, including Senate Minority Leader Chuck Schumer and Michigan Governor Gretchen Whitmer, is lining up behind Stevens. A pro-Israel group and its affiliates have also spent nearly $30 million backing Stevens. Israel has divided the candidates. El-Sayed has called the war in Gaza a genocide and accuses Stevens of being a reliable pro-Israel vote. But his critics accuse him of fueling anti-Semitism.
24: Nobody will fight harder against anti-Semitism than somebody who intimately understands what it's like to be discriminated against because of how I pray.
22: Stevens calls herself a proud pro-Israel Democrat and says she won't allow outside money to buy her vote.
25: I have been very clear, consistent, and transparent, and I have continued to be. I want to see long-term peace. I want to see a two-state solution.
21: El-Sayed has a double-digit lead in the polls, but when it comes to the general election, polls show Stevens running stronger against the Republican candidate, Mike Rogers.
9: Ohio Congressman Max Miller is facing growing calls to resign from members of his own party over domestic violence allegations. After Miller's former father-in-law, Senator Bernie Moreno, claimed Miller is unfit to serve, Politico reports at least two more GOP senators voiced support for Miller stepping down. Miller denies the allegations. Meanwhile, in a separate development, former White House Press Secretary Stephanie Grisham, who once had a relationship with Miller, has filed for a temporary restraining order. Coming up, the hero bystander who helped stop the gunman at this In-N-Out restaurant describes the shooter's surprised response.
21: Also ahead, the very unusual catch in the waters off New England.
26: Whenever, wherever news breaks, it's so important to always remember
22: that lives are changed.
0: Here in London, in Buffalo, Uvalde, Texas,
1: Edinburgh, Scotland,
0: from Poland once again tonight. Thank you so much for streaming with us. Ukrainian refugees here in Warsaw.
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0: We're heading to a small community outside of Mexico City. Splintered houses and splintered lives. The magnitude of the devastation.
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0: Santa Fe, New Mexico. 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
4: You shouldn't be trying to steal my house.
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7: I realized that we really had a squatter on our hands.
8: I literally lost my...
9: I have seen every scam in the book, I thought.
10: That's something that never, like, leaves you.
7: Get the f*** out of our house.
21: Authorities are searching for a motive after the deadly shooting outside the In-N-Out restaurant in Twin Falls, Idaho. Two of the three people killed have now been identified, including customer Christopher Klonch and Ashley Garibay, a restaurant employee. The man who pulled out his own weapon and confronted the gunman says he and his girlfriend had just pulled into that parking lot when the shooting began.
9: He seemed unusually comfortable aiming that rifle at those cars. And then as soon as some rounds started coming at him, everything changed.
21: Police say the suspect, 24-year-old Chad Williams, took his own life. The College of Southern Idaho says he was impeached from student government and never graduated.
9: We turn now to the summer of sharks and a different kind of catch, shining a spotlight on warming ocean temperatures.
34: It's the kind of catch usually seen in the Caribbean, not off New England. Two brothers fishing on a Massachusetts beach got the surprise of their lives, reeling in this 5-foot tiger shark. A tropical species, scientists say, is showing up farther north because of warmer ocean waters.
35: I saw those horizontal lines, indicating that it was a tiger shark, which was super cool.

0: southern warm water species being caught on rod and reel off the beach on Cape Cod. That just doesn't happen.
1: The water temperature is getting up into the high 70s and will eventually hit the low 80s. And that's, you know, perfect for these little juvenile tiger sharks.
2: Sharks aren't the only ones on the move. Black sea bass have also been pushing north because of the warmer waters. And New England fishermen say they're threatening the region's most valuable catch, the lobster. Meanwhile, shark sightings are also up this year on the West Coast. New autopsy confirms a shark bite killed a woman swimming near Monterey, California last December.
3: Another tense moment in Yellowstone National Park. Tourists recorded a bison inching closer to a group of people. Suddenly, a child took off running. The bison follows for a few seconds before slowing down and turning away. That child is okay. The close encounter comes just weeks after a 65-year-old man suffered multiple broken bones after a bison tossed him in the air. Bison can run three times faster than people.
2: Coming up, the relaunch of MySpace.
3: Plus, Ariana Grande speaks out for the first time since announcing she's stepping back from public life.
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15: Time to check the pulse. We begin with the Powerball.
3: There was no big winner in last night's $753 million drawing. So that pushes tomorrow night's jackpot up to $786 million. The last winning ticket was drawn way back in May. Next, singer Ariana Grande speaking publicly for the first time since the announcement that she's stepping back from public life after her tour ends.
15: She addressed the decision during her concert in Chicago, saying it was not an impulsive decision. She said people need a break sometimes.
16: It's a decision that was made from a thoughtful and empowered place. I heard that my fans were worried that negativity was ruining things for me. But I just have to say, that could not be more than...
15: The announcement came after concerns about her health and appearance. A rep saying Grande is taking a break from public scrutiny.
3: Meanwhile, a first on the Billboard Hot 100. The top five slots right now are all held by country songs. Ella Langley's Choosing Texas is number one. Morgan Wallen, Taylor Swift, and Stella Lefty are the others in the top five.
15: Next, what's old is new again. MySpace may be coming back.
3: Yeah, millennials are perking up for this one. So back when some were teenagers, MySpace was the top social network. And despite what some folks might think, it actually never went away. The owner confirms they are planning a relaunch. They say they want to create a platform that's less algorithm-based and not as focused on

0: endless scrolling. Finally, a birth announcement at the Dallas Zoo, a bouncing baby boy.
1: The newborn African elephant weighed in at 230 pounds. Mom gave birth after a 21-month pregnancy. Top headlines next.
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14: Is this hard to talk about?
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16: Seattle grounds about to take off. It's gonna be crazy. I did a kind of a bad thing.
17: So you hijacked the plane?
16: Yeah.
18: He hasn't flown an airplane before.
19: How did he get that plane in the airplane? How did no one know?
16: You think this thing can do a barrel roll?
20: Try to figure out how to use the autopilot first.
16: Boring.
21: He's going upside
22: holy
21: down.
22: Roll. Holy
21: Could we cut the cameras?
16: This is probably like jail time for life, huh?
0: Checking more top stories, a growing concern about cyber attacks targeting U.S. water facilities. The attacks possibly linked to Iran. Sources say facilities in up to a dozen states may have been affected. There's no evidence of any widespread disruptions, but some utilities were forced to operate manually after their automated systems shut down.
23: Leaders of the top artificial intelligence companies head to the White House today. They're discussing a framework for testing the cybersecurity abilities of advanced models. Executives from Anthropic, OpenAI, and Google are expected to attend.
0: A Colorado police officer who shot and killed a man during a traffic stop in Aurora has been indicted on second-degree murder and manslaughter charges. Video from Officer Matthew Neely's body camera captured that shooting.
23: Today's weather, nice in the Northeast, thunderstorms in the South, scattered showers in the Midwest, and wildfire smoke causing hazy skies in the Northwest. Wildfires continue to burn around Spokane.
0: And finally, celebrating Halloween a little early.
23: Here's Danny New.
24: Thanks, and back.
25: You might not expect to go trick-or-treating when there are still 4th of July decorations up.
26: Happy birthday!
24: Happy birthday!
25: But it's also not every day that Soren turns 11.
27: He was so happy. I mean, he was on a mission.
25: A few weeks ago, this neighborhood in Alabama came together to help Soren enjoy one of his favorite activities on his special day, with 83 different families volunteering.
27: But we didn't get to them all. We got to 70 houses.
28: I was going to say, he was going to get tired at some point. Long day.
27: He wasn't tired.
25: His mom, Leah, says this took months of planning and coordinating.
26: There you go, Kate.
24: Good job!
26: Happy birthday!
25: She first got the idea because Soren, who has autism, just loves trick-or-treating and would often put on one of his costumes, grab a bucket, and then...
27: He would say, okay, time to trick-or-treat, and he would be repeating that over and over.
25: But what Leah did not expect was for so many of her neighbors to immediately respond to her Facebook posts on the community page, and that none of them would take her up on her offer to provide the candy herself.
29: We got you a whole bag here.
24: Oh my gosh, thanks guys.
25: Instead, many families surprised Soren with not only his favorite candy, but also Lego sets and Play-Doh. Not to mention, many of the homes were decorated with happy birthday signs.
27: We severely underestimated how many bags we needed.
25: But maybe the best part was that Soren got to meet so many of the other kids in the community, and now neighbors are coming up to him all the time.
27: My overwhelming feeling was really just like relief, because I know he's safe here.
1: By the way, guys, Leah said that many of those kids who opened the door have now told their parents that they want to go trick-or-treating this Halloween with Soren.
23: Oh, I love that. He's going to need a bigger bucket next year.
4: Yeah, definitely. That's for sure. That's your Good Morning America first look. Have a great day.
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5: From ABC News, I'm Sherry Preston. An arson arrest in the Spokane, Washington fires that have burned hundreds of homes to the ground. Sheriff John Knowles in Washington State says a citizen saw a man acting suspiciously near a patch of grass by a road.
6: The male walked away. The citizen returned to their house a short time later. After being at home, they saw smoke coming from what they believed was the area that they had seen the male bending down by the side of the road.
5: A 37-year-old man's in custody being held on $1 million bond. President Trump telling Iran once again that he held off on a massive strike so the talks could continue on a peace deal. But as of now, there is no indication that one is imminent. ABC News Chief Washington Correspondent Jonathan Coral was at the White House on Monday.
7: President is well aware that gas prices have jumped to more than $4 a gallon, up $1.13 since he launched the war more than 5 months ago. Trump insists there will soon be an agreement to reopen the Strait of Hormuz.
8: We're talking about the Strait, the opening of the Strait, having it open literally by tomorrow, completely open.
7: It's unclear how that would happen, but he insisted he would agree to no arrangement that allows the Iranians to charge a toll.
5: Sources tell ABC News that President Trump also called Ohio Congressman Max Miller and raised concerns about Miller's reelection bid following allegations that he assaulted his ex-wife and daughter. On the phone call, Miller is said to have denied the accusations and showed no interest in leaving the race. Two deaths in Michigan linked to the cyclosporiasis outbreak linked to lettuce. But Wayne State University epidemiologist Dr. Joel Kammeyer says both had underlying conditions.
9: We've only had two deaths in patients that are clearly medically fragile. So it still remains an illness that for most patients we are able to treat successfully as outpatients.
5: Hundreds of people have gotten sick. 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
5: Today's Democratic Senate primary in Michigan pits progressive Abdul El-Sayed against moderate Haley Stevens.
4: El-Sayed is running on a platform that includes Medicare for all and abolishing ICE. He's been endorsed by Bernie Sanders and Alexandria Ocasio-Cortez. El-Sayed has been the target of attacks, not just from Republicans, but from establishment Democrats, too. That establishment, including Senate Minority Leader Chuck Schumer, and Michigan Governor Gretchen Whitmer is lining up behind Stevens.
5: ABC's Hannah Pataugh. Week two of testimony is underway in the Massachusetts trial of Lindsay Clancy. She says she was suffering from severe postpartum depression when she strangled her three young children and tried to kill herself. Here's ABC's Sophie Flay.
4: Prosecutors argue Clancy planned and carried out the murders. They say she then tried to take her own life by jumping from the second-story window of the family's home, leaving her paralyzed. Clancy admitted to the killings, but pleaded not guilty. Her lawyers argue she was suffering from postpartum psychosis, a severe mental health condition they say left her legally insane.
5: In court on Monday, lawyers read entries from her diaries and journal where she described feeling overwhelmed. It was an unusual night in the New York City subway system. A vacuum train, which vacuums up garbage and debris from the tracks, caught fire at a station in the city's East Village. Heavy smoke spewed from the station. Commuters who were waiting on the platform fled to the street. So far, only minor injuries reported. I'm Sherry Preston, ABC News.
23: Springs with heavy turbulence reported on multiple flights. Five passengers needed medical assistance. We're told they are in stable condition.
2: Now to gas prices amid the war in Iran. President Trump with a new message to oil companies. He says they're making too much money. ABC's Karen Waugh has those details. Karen, good morning.
3: Sophie, good morning. The president is taking on the oil companies, and at the same time, he's warning Iran this is their last chance they have to sign a peace deal to reopen the Strait of Hormuz. As President Trump issues another ultimatum to Iran, he's also picking a fight with America's biggest oil companies.
8: They're making too much money. I don't like it.
3: Exxon and Chevron just reported blockbuster second quarter profits, thanks to oil prices surging higher during the war. Chevron alone made $12 billion, nearly five times what it made a year ago. Drivers are paying the price. Gas prices are now averaging $4.09 a gallon, more than a dollar higher since the war began.
8: They ought to give some of that back to the public, and they better cut the retail price, the consumer price.
3: An industry trade group is firing back, insisting those higher prices are driven by global supply and uncertainty around the Strait of Hormuz, and not by any one company. That uncertainty traces back to Iran. The president says he called off what would have been the largest military attack since World War II, and is now giving Iran one more chance to make a deal.
8: I want to give them every last chance before decapitation.
3: But Iran yesterday denied any negotiations with the U.S. are underway. Meanwhile, the president is focusing on a controversy in Washington, taking aim at one of his closest allies.
8: Really disappointed with Jeanine Pirro. She folded like an umbrella.
3: Trump lashing out at U.S. attorney Jeanine Pirro for dropping her case against former Olympian David Hearn, who was charged with vandalizing the newly renovated reflecting pool. After Trump spent nearly $15 million in taxpayer money to paint the pool blue, the paint started peeling. Trump blamed vandals, but provided no evidence. Authorities arrested Hearn, who had stopped on a bike ride and dipped his hand in the water. But Pirro dropped the charges Friday, acknowledging documents from the Department of the Interior indicate the damage was, quote, the result of a botched installation and not vandalism.
2: Sources say Pirro met with the president late yesterday, fueling speculation she could be fired. But overnight, she appeared to still have her job. Hannah?
23: Karen Hua, thank you. Authorities in Russia say a Ukrainian drone hit a crowded beach, killing seven people. Officials say the drone crashed and burst into flames at this resort on the Black Sea. The local governor accuses Ukraine of a deliberate strike. It's unclear what the drone was targeting.
2: We turn now to the mother on trial for the deaths of her three children. Jurors at the Lindsay Clancy trial outside Boston heard about entries in her journal months earlier saying she was, quote, desperate to get a break from taking care of everyone.
12: Emotional testimony in the trial of Lindsay Clancy, the Massachusetts mother accused of killing her three young children, as jurors consider whether her mental state at the time makes her criminally responsible. Prosecutors argue Clancy planned and carried out the murders. They say she then tried to take her own life by jumping from the second-story window of the family's home, leaving her paralyzed. Clancy admitted to the killings but pleaded not guilty. Her lawyers argue she was suffering from postpartum psychosis, a severe mental health condition they say left her legally insane. In court Monday, lawyers read entries from Clancy's journal, where she described feeling overwhelmed.
13: It's like I'm desperate to get a mental break from taking care of everyone. My mind is trying to make something physically wrong with me. My mind never shuts off. It's constantly thinking of the next thing someone needs. I can't shut it off.
12: Her defense says those writings show a mother struggling with severe postpartum psychiatric illness. But prosecutors argue the journal shows she wanted to escape her current life and point to testimony about how Clancy appeared in the days after the killings.
14: In your conversation with Ms. Clancy, did you notice any internal or external signs of psychosis?
17: At the time, I documented that I did not note those.
12: On cross-examination, the defense pointed out the doctor met with Clancy only once and argued psychosis can present differently from person to person.
2: Testimony resumes today. If you or someone you know is struggling, you can call the Suicide and Crisis Lifeline at 988.
23: Quick thinking saved a driver whose truck got stuck at this railroad crossing in Pennsylvania. So police say the truck was pushed into the crossing by another vehicle. But a firefighter and bystander were able to pull the driver to safety just seconds before the train slammed into his truck.
2: Glad they're okay. Time now for your Tuesday weather.
0: good morning. We're going from flooding rains yesterday to fabulous weather across the Northeast. We're dry. The humidity's down for a day. And there's still a tropical feel in the Southeast with showers and storms. And that starts to make it Northeast again as we go through the second half of the week. Showers from the Great Lakes into the Southwest. And we're concerned once again about the wildfire smoke. It's unhealthy air from Washington and Oregon all the way out into the Northern Plains. Unhealthy air to Seattle to Portland. And all this heat will go through the end of the week. It builds back into the Northwest. That's your forecast. I'm ABC News senior meteorologist Lee Goldberg.
23: Coming up, the death of a popular UFC fighter who's just 34.
2: Also ahead, a congressman facing new pressure to resign over domestic abuse allegations.
23: And later, another close call with a bison at Yellowstone National Park.
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23: A scary moment in Florida. A small plane forced to make an emergency landing on an interstate in Pensacola. It just missed hitting a metal pole. A student pilot and the instructor were on board. Officials say the engine failed.
2: UFC fighter Alan Nascimento has died. The Brazilian flyweight was found unresponsive after suffering an apparent heart attack in his sleep. He made his UFC debut in 2018 and won 17 of his 21 matches. His last fight was in June. He was just 34.
23: Now to politics and the high-stakes primary today that could determine what path Democrats take in the hopes of winning back power in Washington.
4: It's the election that could herald the future of the Democratic Party.
50: It has now become an election of national significance.
4: Today's Senate primary in Michigan pits progressive Abdu El-Sayed against moderate Congresswoman Haley Stevens. El-Sayed is running on a platform that includes Medicare for all and abolishing ICE. He's been endorsed by Bernie Sanders and Alexandria Ocasio-Cortez.
51: ICE cannot be reformed. ICE cannot be retrained. ICE needs to be abolished.
4: El-Sayed has been the target of attacks, not just from Republicans, but from establishment Democrats, too.
51: If you're Chuck Schumer and want to keep doling out corporate money to elect people who are going to do your bidding, I am so damn dangerous.
4: That establishment, including Senate Minority Leader Chuck Schumer and Michigan Governor Gretchen Whitmer, is lining up behind Stevens. A pro-Israel group and its affiliates have also spent nearly $30 million backing Stevens. Israel has divided the candidates. El-Sayed has called the war in Gaza a genocide and accuses Stevens of being a reliable pro-Israel vote. But his critics accuse him of fueling anti-Semitism.
51: Nobody will fight harder against anti-Semitism than somebody who intimately understands what it's like to be discriminated against because of how I pray.
4: Stevens calls herself a proud pro-Israel Democrat and says she won't allow outside money to buy her vote.
0: I have been very clear, consistent, and transparent, and I have continued to be. I want to see long-term peace. I want to see a two-state solution.
23: El Sayed has a double-digit lead in the polls, but when it comes to the general election, polls show Stevens running stronger against the Republican candidate, Mike Rogers.
2: Ohio Congressman Max Miller is facing growing calls to resign from members of his own party over domestic violence allegations. After Miller's former father-in-law, Senator Bernie Moreno, claimed Miller is unfit to serve, Politico reports at least two more GOP senators voiced support for Miller stepping down. Miller denies the allegations. Meanwhile, in a separate development, former White House Press Secretary Stephanie Grisham, who once had a relationship with Miller, has filed for a temporary restraining order. Coming up, the hero bystander who helped stop the gunman at this In-N-Out restaurant describes the shooter's surprised response.
23: Also ahead, the very unusual catch in the waters off New England.
1: You've never seen anything like this before.
3: 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I mean, that's incredible.
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23: Authorities are searching for a motive after the deadly shooting outside the In-N-Out restaurant in Twin Falls, Idaho. Two of the three people killed have now been identified, including customer Christopher Klonch and Ashley Garibay, a restaurant employee. The man who pulled out his own weapon and confronted the gunman says he and his girlfriend had just pulled into that parking lot when the shooting began.
21: He seemed unusually comfortable aiming that rifle at those cars. And then as soon as some rounds started coming at him, everything changed.
23: Police say the suspect, 24-year-old Chad Williams, took his own life. The College of Southern Idaho says he was impeached from student government and never graduated. We turn now to the summer of sharks and a different kind of catch, shining a spotlight on warming ocean temperatures.
4: It's the kind of catch usually seen in the Caribbean, not off New England. Two brothers fishing on a Massachusetts beach got the surprise of their lives, reeling in this 5-foot tiger shark. A tropical species scientists say is showing up farther north because of warmer ocean waters.
22: I saw those horizontal lines, indicating that it was a tiger shark, which was super cool.
0: You know, immediately I started yelling at my brother. I was like, you know, it's a tiger shark. And he was in disbelief.
4: Tiger sharks can grow more than 15 feet and weigh up to 1,400 pounds and are famous for eating almost anything. License plates and shoes have been found in their stomachs.
0: It's a southern warm water species being caught on rod and reel off the beach on Cape Cod. That just doesn't happen.
1: The water temperature is getting up into the high 70s and will eventually hit the low 80s. And that's, you know, perfect for these little juvenile tiger sharks.
4: Sharks aren't the only ones on the move. Black sea bass have also been pushing north because of the warmer waters. And New England fishermen say they're threatening the region's most valuable catch, the lobster. Meanwhile, shark sightings are also up this year on the West Coast. New autopsy confirms a shark bite killed a woman swimming near Monterey, California last December.
23: Another tense moment in Yellowstone National Park. Tourists recorded a bison inching closer to a group of people. Suddenly, a child took off running. The bison follows for a few seconds before slowing down and turning away. That child is okay. The close encounter comes just weeks after a 65-year-old man suffered multiple broken bones after a bison tossed him in the air. Bison can run three times faster than people.
4: Coming up, the relaunch of MySpace.
23: Plus, Ariana Grande speaks out for the first time since announcing she's stepping back from public life.
2: Hi, my name is Peter Parker. We used to know each other, but the truth is, I'm not just Peter Parker. I'm Spider-Man.
3: 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Here we go.
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4: Check the pulse. We begin with the Powerball.
23: There was no big winner in last night's $753 million drawing. So that pushes tomorrow night's jackpot up to $786 million. The last winning ticket was drawn way back in May. Next, singer Ariana Grande speaking publicly for the first time since the announcement that she's stepping back from public life after her tour ends.
4: She addressed the decision during her concert in Chicago, saying it was not an impulsive decision. She said people need a break sometimes.
41: It's a decision that was made from a thoughtful and empowered place. I heard that my fans were worried that negativity was ruining things for me. But I just have to say, that could not be more the opposite.
4: The announcement came after concerns about her health and appearance. A rep saying Grande is taking a break from public scrutiny.
23: Meanwhile, a first on the Billboard Hot 100. The top five slots right now are all held by country songs. Ella Langley's Choosin' Texas is number one. Morgan Wallen, Taylor Swift, and Stella Lefty are the others in the top five.
0: Next, what's old is new again. MySpace may be coming back.
23: Yeah, millennials are perking up for this one. So back when some were teenagers, MySpace was the top social network. And despite what some folks might think, it actually never went away. The owner confirms they are planning a relaunch. They say they want to create a platform that's less algorithm-based and not as focused on endless scrolling. Finally, a birth announcement at the Dallas Zoo. A bouncing baby boy.
0: The newborn African elephant weighed in at 230 pounds. Mom gave birth after a 21-month pregnancy. Top headlines next.
8: All across America.
10: Good morning.
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11: Welcome home. 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
8: It feels like home.
11: Hi.

0: GMA. It's an invitation to come together. Brighten your morning.
1: I'm George, how are you?
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9: Hi. My name is Peter Parker. We used to know each other. But the truth is, I'm not just Peter Parker. I'm Spider-Man.
10: God, that's cool. Here we go.
9: And sometimes, Spider-Man has to do the hard thing, even if it breaks Peter Parker's heart.
11: Let's end this on a high note, huh?
12: Spider-Man, Brand New Day. 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Rated PG-13.
13: Checking more top stories, growing concern about cyber attacks targeting U.S. water facilities. The attacks possibly linked to Iran. Sources say facilities in up to a dozen states may have been affected. There's no evidence of any widespread disruptions, but some utilities were forced to operate manually after their automated systems shut down.
14: Leaders of the top artificial intelligence companies head to the White House today. They're discussing a framework for testing the cybersecurity abilities of advanced models. Executives from Anthropic, OpenAI, and Google are expected to attend.
13: A Colorado police officer who shot and killed a man during a traffic stop in Aurora has been indicted on second-degree murder and manslaughter charges. Video from Officer Matthew Neely's body camera captured that shooting.
14: Today's weather, nice in the Northeast, thunderstorms in the South, scattered showers in the Midwest, and wildfire smoke causing hazy skies in the Northwest. Wildfires continue to burn around Spokane.
13: And finally, celebrating Halloween a little early.
14: Here's Danny New.
15: Thanks, Sam Beck.
16: You might not expect to go trick-or-treating when there are still 4th of July decorations up.
17: Happy birthday!
15: Happy birthday!
16: But it's also not every day that Soren turns 11.
18: He was so happy. I mean, he was on a mission.
16: A few weeks ago, this neighborhood in Alabama came together to help Soren enjoy one of his favorite activities on his special day, with 83 different families volunteering.
18: But we didn't get to them all. We got to 70 houses.
19: I was going to say, it was going to get tired at some point. Long day.
18: He wasn't tired.
16: His mom, Leah, says this took months of planning and coordinating.
20: Thank God, Kate.
15: Good job.
20: Birthday.
16: She first got the idea because Soren, who has autism, just loves trick-or-treating and would often put on one of his costumes, grab a bucket, and then
18: he would say, "Okay, time to trick-or-treat," and he would be repeating that over and over.
16: But what Leah did not expect was for so many of her neighbors to immediately respond to her Facebook posts on the community page, and that none of them would take her up on her offer to provide the candy herself.
21: We got you a whole bag here.
15: Oh my gosh. Thanks, guys.
16: Instead, many families surprised Soren with not only his favorite candy, but also Lego sets and Play-Doh. Not to mention, many of the homes were decorated with happy birthday signs.
18: We severely underestimated how many bags we needed.
16: But maybe the best part was that Soren got to meet so many of the other kids in the community, and now neighbors are coming up to him all the time.
18: My overwhelming feeling was really just like relief, because I know he's safe here.
19: By the way, guys, Leah said that many of those kids who opened the door have now told their parents that they want to go trick-or-treating this Halloween with Soren.
14: Oh, I love that. He's going to need a bigger bucket next year.
13: Yeah, definitely. That's for sure. That's your Good Morning America first look.
14: Have a great day.
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22: It's Tuesday, August 4th. Sometimes putting something in writing makes all the difference. We start here. Two Republican holdouts now say they will vote to confirm Todd Blanche as Attorney General.
23: There was a dam break in these negotiations.
22: But it's not quite a done deal. Ukraine brings...
0: ABC News, I'm Sherry Preston. An arrest in Washington State. A man now accused of setting one of three wildfires that have burned hundreds of buildings. ABC's Alex Stone is in Spokane.
1: As multiple wildfires converge around Washington State's second largest city.
5: We love this house. We raised our kids here, and everything is gone.
1: John and Kathy Sherrick were out of town when the fires destroyed their house.
20: Every memory of my children are down there. Every memory of my grandchildren are down there. It's just, right now I just feel empty.
1: More than 700 homes and businesses confirmed destroyed, but authorities fear the number could be far higher.
0: The outbreak of cyclosporiasis now turning deadly. The deaths of two people in Michigan have been linked to the outbreak that experts say was spread at least in part by tainted lettuce from Mexico. Several states are holding primaries today, and a key one is the Democratic Senate race in Michigan. That race crucial to deciding control of the Senate. This is ABC News.
24: People who claim to have been victimized by the government in some way. The idea drew immediate pushback from both Democrats and Republicans, and ultimately Blanche said the idea had been shelved.
25: I believe you have said that the weaponization fund is a moot issue. Is that your position?
26: Yes, it is a moot issue, meaning there is no weaponization fund. The weaponization fund is dead.
24: But that wasn't enough for Republican Senators John Cornyn and Tom Tillis, who said they wanted that in writing and to clarify an arrangement that had shielded President Trump from facing further IRS audits.
27: What it covers, the weaponization fund, the audit protections, and who's released by the in the lawsuit.
24: Well, yesterday, those two senators got their wish. Let's bring in ABC's Ali Pokorin to explain more. Ali, what a difference a weekend makes. Walk us through what happened here.
23: There was a dam break in these negotiations over the weekend after things started to seem like they really weren't getting anywhere. We saw Acting Attorney General Blanche post these two orders on his social media late Sunday evening. And those two orders seemed to address these two issues you outlined that Senators Cornyn and Tillis had a big hang up on. Let's start with the anti-weaponization fund. You'll remember President Trump struck an agreement with the IRS to settle a lawsuit that he had brought against the IRS. And one of the things that came out of that lawsuit was the establishment of this $1.8 billion so-called anti-weaponization fund. The idea being that individuals who this administration alleged were wronged by the Biden administration, or individuals who felt they had been wronged by the Biden administration's Department of Justice, could seek to be paid out of this fund to make up for things that they might have lost under those previous prosecutions.
28: These people were treated horribly. And this fund could have given them some solace.
23: Now, that fund was wildly unpopular on Capitol Hill. Republicans did not like it. Quite a few Republicans, not just the moderates that we are often focusing in on here, really didn't like that fund. And so, though Todd Blanche had previously stated that the fund was not going forward, Cornyn and Tillis said, no, we got to see that in writing. We need to see that formally rescinded in writing. And so one of the things that Blanche did late Sunday night was put that in writing and say the fund has been rescinded and is not going forward. The other thing that he did is clarify this lawsuit. There was a lot of concern from Cornyn and Tillis, mainly about the scope of the lawsuit.
27: I think he's being prevented from agreeing to put that in writing, which is simply all we're asking.
23: What that lawsuit says is that the IRS can no longer go back and audit the president or his family members. Their tax audits had to be dropped. Now, there's two elements to this. Cornyn and Tillis were concerned that the scope of that could be widened, meaning the president's companies or associates could also be protected with this IRS immunity.
27: This is about making sure that even if you're the president of the United States, you don't get favorable terms from the government in a settlement of a lawsuit that ordinary citizens would not get.
23: The order that Blanche put out on Sunday night says that's not the case. It's narrower in scope. That's something the senators wanted to see.
24: So, Ali, what's the president saying here? Because he was one of the driving forces behind this weaponization fund that has now apparently been shot down.
23: Right. So the president's been pretty clear that he's a big fan of this anti-weaponization fund. He has made a number of public comments in recent days expressing support for the fund, saying that though the fund is dead, he wishes it could go forward.
28: I'd like to see them compensated for the pain. They lost their families. They committed suicide. Many people committed suicide.
23: Or even going so far as to call on Congress to come up with a way to make the fund into law. Now, he told reporters yesterday that he had not reviewed this agreement that Blanche and Cornyn and Tillis had reached.
3: Mr. President, did you sign on Todd Blanche rescinding?
28: I didn't look at it. I know is that Todd Blanche is great. He's going to do a great job. Everybody knows it.
23: But continued to say that he is a big fan of the Anti-Weaponization Fund. Now, one of the criticisms that Cornyn and Tillis are facing for this agreement is that though it does rescind the Anti-Weaponization Fund, it doesn't include any sort of guardrails preventing the administration from trying to revive this fund or to pay out these people in a different way.
4: The other fund could be created because of the law. And I agree. We should change the law.
23: They could just create a different fund and move forward if they wanted to. Now, Cornyn and Tillis are saying
27: that would be a monumental mistake.
23: But ultimately, there's no language in here preventing them from doing that. And the president's comments as recently as yesterday are not doing a lot to ease concerns of some senators who are still a bit reluctant to support Blanche's nomination.
22: Right. Some senators who seem like they're a little concerned that the door may still be open to some sort of anti-weaponization fund-shaped thing, it sounds like. So, Allie, what happens next here? How quickly could Todd Blanche actually get confirmed?
23: Today is a big day for Blanche. The Senate Judiciary Committee will finally hold that committee vote that got postponed last week this morning. And so you'll see senators on that committee casting critical votes this morning. Now, that committee has two more Republicans than it does Democrats. That means that likely Blanche is going to need every Republican on that panel to advance. Because Cornyn and Tillis have now dropped their objections, we expect Blanche to be confirmed by the committee this morning and then sent to the whole of the Senate floor for further consideration.
27: Todd Blanche did what we asked him to do. It binds not only him, but also the Department of Justice as a whole. And so I think that's satisfies my demands, and we're ready to proceed with the markup tomorrow.
23: That could set Blanche up for a vote for final confirmation later this week or potentially over the weekend. Now, Cornyn and Tillis are not the only Republicans who have raised some concerns about Blanche. Now, there are some who seem to be comforted by the agreement that Cornyn and Tillis reached, but there are still a few senators that we're going to have to keep our eyes out on for the next couple of days to see whether they can get on board with Blanche and Blanche can get the amount of support that he needs when he comes up for a final vote on the Senate floor.
22: Right. Sounds like after all this back and forth, it's still not totally a done deal for Todd Blanche. Allie Pecorin up on Capitol Hill, thanks so much for explaining all that.
23: Thank you.
22: Next up on Start Here, from the battlefield to the e-commerce warehouse, the changing face of the war in Ukraine after the break.
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7: Most people know me from Vanderpump Rules, but I'm a mom, a wife, a podcaster. I'm traumatized by reality TV, but I can't stay away from it. 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Am I here to ice anyone out? When you said that, don't cut me off. I showed up for you! This time I get to do it on my terms. What could go wrong?
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9: Hi, my name is Peter Parker. 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I'm Spider-Man.
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24: There have been some major escalations in the war in Ukraine recently, with that country launching wave after wave of new strikes on Russian targets going deep into enemy territory. Russia is even now blaming this weekend's bombing in central Moscow on what they call a Ukrainian terrorist scourge. Let's bring in ABC's Tom Sufi Burridge to break it all down for us. Tom, this weekend we saw a series of pretty aggressive attacks on Ukraine by Russia and vice versa. What's the latest on the ground for us?
2: Yeah, we saw yet again the Ukrainians striking a Russian oil refinery hundreds of miles from Ukraine, again highlighting the ability of Ukraine's drones to strike deep into Russia. Oil infrastructure, gas infrastructure, it is critical for the Russian economy, the war economy. We also saw the Ukrainians hit another logistics center for a company called Wildberries, which is basically the Russian equivalent of Amazon. It's the largest e-commerce company in Russia. The Ukrainians say that Wildberries is used by the Russians to procure and distribute military equipment. It is true that certain types of military equipment, like body armor, are on Wildberries' website. But what also is the case is that this is another example of how the Ukrainians are taking the war into Russia. If you target Wildberries, this massive e-commerce giant, it is affecting the everyday life of normal Russians.
5: It is still worrying, of course, but these are the times we live in. What else can you do? If the warehouse is burned down and things happen, then we will just have to accept it.
2: That is suddenly compromised, and that is part of the Ukrainian strategy here.
24: And again, going after those kinds of targets, Tom, what does that really tell us about how the Ukrainians are positioning themselves in this war?
2: I mean, the strategy clearly from the Ukrainians is to take the war into Russia, to make it clear that for normal Russians, their lives are impacted by the war. What we've also seen in the last 24 hours is a Ukrainian drone coming down onto a crowded beach in a resort, one of the most popular resorts for Russian tourists at this time of year. Now, according to Ukrainian media, that Ukrainian drone fell short of its target, which was a military production site. But again, I mean, this killed at least seven people, including three children. These type of incidents are showing the Russian population the cost of the war which Russia launched. It is true that, you know, Russia has over the last few years become an increasingly repressive place. So just because Russians begin to question the war more, it doesn't mean that suddenly people are going to be able to rise up or even want to rise up against the regime. But it is true that for the Russian elite, those, you know, very super rich people, powerful people around Russia who have multi-billion dollar interests, companies, once the economy really starts to suffer, and it clearly is suffering now, that more of those powerful Russian people begin to question whether or not this war is really in Russia's interest and whether it should continue.
24: Okay, so with all that in mind then, Tom, we saw Ukrainian President Volodymyr Zelensky visit Washington in the last few days. He was there for the funeral of the late Senator Lindsey Graham, but he also met with President Trump. So my question to you is, what do we know about how this new era of the war is changing the president's thinking about the war in Ukraine?
2: If you go back to the NATO summit in July, I think there was a clear shift in tone from President Trump about the war in Ukraine. I mean, he suddenly announced that the US might be granting licenses to the Ukrainians to manufacture the interceptor missiles for the Patriot air defense systems. Now, in an interview with the Financial Times, the president appears to have walked back from that in the last few days, saying that it might not happen. But I think there has been a subtle change of language over the last few weeks. And what is clear coming from European officials is that they have definitely been pushing the narrative to the Trump administration that Ukraine now has the momentum in the war. Russia on the battlefield is still the one attacking, but its progress is absolutely minimal. They're taking very small areas of territory, almost insignificant parts of territory in certain parts of the front line. And what is really clear, what has changed in the last few months, is that Ukraine now has the ability, with all of its type of drones, to hit Russia in this mass way. So you know, the Europeans have definitely been saying to the Trump administration in recent weeks and months, Ukraine is not losing this war. Russia is the one that is suffering now. And, you know, I think we've seen subtly signs that that message is getting through, but I don't think we've seen an absolute about turn in the Trump administration's narrative on the war. What is clear since President Trump came to power for the second time is that he is, generally speaking, not taken sides. He hasn't called Russia out as the aggressor. He hasn't called Russia out as the one who invaded Ukraine. He has really just said, too many people are dying. I want to end the war.
28: I get along with President Putin. I get along with President Zelensky. Like I told him, I want to end the war, get the war ended.
2: What is clear right now is his goal to end the war seems very far away because really the war is escalating.
22: Right. And we should also mention here, this increased aggression isn't just on the Ukrainian side. Over the weekend, Russian strikes on Kyiv killed 9 people there. And as these escalations continue to happen, Tom Sufi Burridge, I know you're going to continue to track this for us and explain it all. Thanks so much.
2: Thanks, Mike.
22: Yesterday, President Trump approved about $30 million worth of federal relief aid to both West Virginia and Missouri to help those states recover from, among other things, devastating rain and flooding. It's a good reminder of just how steep the costs of recovering from a flood can be after the waters have receded. And that's especially true if those residents in those areas don't have flood insurance. A new ABC News investigation finds that many of those who are in flood-prone areas don't have flood insurance, some because of a common misunderstanding around the flood maps drawn by the Federal Emergency Management Agency. Let's bring in ABC Chief Meteorologist Ginger Z to tell us more. Ginger, a lot of this goes back to those FEMA flood maps. Can you just explain what those are for us in context?
1: Sure. Let's just start with a FEMA special flood hazard zone. So that's an area that FEMA says is an area that you are required to buy flood insurance. So the misunderstanding here is what we were finding is that people think just because they were required to buy flood insurance means that they were in an area that would flood. But just because you're outside of a special flood hazard zone, as deemed by FEMA, does not mean that you won't flood.
22: So, like, what's the discrepancy there? Why would that not necessarily correspond?
1: Well, FEMA has told us themselves that FEMA flood maps are not predictions of where it will flood. Instead, they are meant to inform property owners only if they are required to buy flood insurance. So that's something that we want everyone to understand straight out. That doesn't mean that you won't flood just because you're outside of that flood zone.
13: If I'm inside the area, then I face risk and should get flood insurance. If I'm outside, I don't need to. That's absolutely not true.
1: There are other resources, and this is where this story becomes interesting, because now there are lots of different for-profit, not-for-profit companies that are producing their own flood maps with a different scientific technique and therefore a different outcome. To put it simply, what are the differences between First Street's numbers and FEMA?
14: The main difference is that we include heavy rainfall and we include climate change in our modeling.
1: First Street is one of those groups. I've worked with them in years past in post-Sandy world and now post-Helene, and they have additional data. And they say they use a different algorithm basically to come up with it that includes climate change in their modeling and heavy rainfall events.
13: These maps were drawn for a world that doesn't exist anymore.
1: And so they're including these other things, and their areas for the risk of flooding look much larger than most of FEMA's.
22: Yeah, First Street, one of several resources that people have found useful. Ginger, could you just walk us through some of the other ways that people understand the risks that they're at when it comes to flooding?
1: Yes. And I think there's a couple of problems, too, is that FEMA does have this information. They have the information that First Street has. It's not like they don't know this, but it's kind of running in the background.
13: Should that information be publicly available?
15: I believe so. It is very, very important for these consumers to know what they're paying for and what the level of risk is.
1: First Street told us that it's available to their insurance groups, but not for the outward public. And so it's kind of a strange thing. And what we encourage people to do now, the most important thing that you can do, is check with a realtor and an insurance agent about the local flood conditions. Make sure that you know some of those historic events that may or may not have happened.
13: We estimate that tens of millions of Americans are not carrying flood insurance when they really should be.
1: And I was thinking about this. Something we don't do, even for noise, when we go purchasing a property, is we don't often like knock on somebody's door because it feels funny, right? You don't knock on a neighbor's door and say, hey, what do you know? But that couldn't hurt either.

0: of people, you know, many streets, but one that we kind of zeroed in on where everyone had their homes destroyed.
1: A lot of folks moved to the mountains because it's like kind of like a safe haven in terms of weather. We don't have tornadoes. We don't have horrible snowstorms.
0: And this was in the town of Swannanoa, a valley town that was just outside of Asheville. There were so many of these small communities in North Carolina.
1: So I really didn't think too much of flooding. I definitely didn't anticipate things to be nearly as bad as they actually became.
0: Liz Barker and her daughter had moved into this house. Now, it was across a highway and above the Swannanoa River. So it didn't feel, certainly, like a place where they needed to have flood insurance. And it was not in FEMA's flood hazard zone. And so when asked, Liz Barker, who's a single mom, do you want to purchase flood insurance for a couple $100 a month? She thought, no.
1: Being a single parent, I'm like, I just can't afford $200 a month for something where the risk is incredibly low.
0: Because that was all she was presented with, was you're not required to get this flood insurance, but would you like some? And many of us, you know, do you want your travel, your trip insured? No. I don't want to pay another $60 or $100 when I just bought whatever it is. That's understandable. I think a lot of people find themselves. Many of her neighbors did not have flood insurance either. So she wasn't alone. And unfortunately, we know what happened with Helene. That came after the remnants of Helene met up with another system that had already been there days before. They were just super soaked. And yes, 30 inches of rain had fallen. And we saw all the deadly and devastating results. Unfortunately, she wasn't covered.
1: I understand not wanting to freak people out, but I also really believe in transparency. And I think it would be incredible if, you know, we could see all of those predictive values.
0: The nicer update, I guess, is that a nonprofit did step in to help her and some of her neighbors to rebuild, and they are moving back in today.
2: Ginger, what is FEMA doing about all this? Is there any potential that their flood maps could change in the future?
0: Yes. FEMA tells us that they are, quote, maintaining their standard mapping approach and is also modernizing its modeling to provide a more comprehensive view of flood risk that extends beyond the traditional regulatory boundaries. So they are saying that things will change. I don't know when. You know, I'm sure that that's something that we'll have to just keep looking for. But in the meantime, because that could take a long time, I do think that this is just a little wake-up call for all of us.
1: If I had seen into the future, I don't know if I would have bought a different house, partly just because I love my house and also, like, I love my neighborhood and my neighbors are great. But I think it's just important to, like, have the whole picture.
0: Make sure you do your homework. Make sure you do your due diligence of getting as much information as you possibly can. That's not going to protect every single person as they go out and purchase a property, but I do think just asking more questions of the locals is a great start.
2: Right. Absolutely. A community is a valuable resource in more ways than one. Ginger Z, thanks so much for explaining that all to us.
0: Of course.
2: And one last thing. It's time to dust off your top eight and start thinking about what song really describes you, because MySpace is coming back. Yeah, that's right, MySpace, with its glittery backgrounds and crazy fonts. According to a new documentary, MySpace's current owners, brothers Chris and Tim Vanderhook, say they're resurrecting the once-dominant social media site. MySpace launched back in 2003 as one of the first really mainstream social media platforms. It might be hard to imagine in an era of vertical videos and algorithmic feeds, but MySpace was a huge deal in the mid-2000s. 20 years ago, it was the most visited site on the internet, bigger than Google even. MySpace's popularity, in large part, was driven by how deeply customizable it was. Sure, you had friends on the platform that you could interact with, but you could also select eight of them, your top eight, as it was known, to be displayed publicly on your profile. You can imagine the drama that caused in high school friend groups. And that was just the beginning. Forget your Facebook banner photos. MySpace let you change the entire background of your profile. You could adjust the fonts and colors of everything, too. And as such, there's a whole demographic of millennials out there who know way more about HTML than they probably need to, all because they wanted to get their profile just right. There was even a feature that automatically played a song when a new person clicked into your profile. Artists like Lily Allen, the Arctic Monkeys, even Adele credit a lot of their early success to kids discovering their music on MySpace.

In an era when expressing yourself online was still in its early days, MySpace offered a blank canvas and a whole bunch of digital art supplies. MySpace was the creation of Chris DeWolfe and Tom Anderson. Now, if you were on MySpace back in the day, you probably know Tom Anderson. You were automatically friends with him from the moment you signed up. His profile picture is instantly recognizable to the tens of millions of MySpace users. MySpace's founders sold the platform in 2005, and as MySpace bounced between various owners in the late 2000s and 2010s, it lost its prime spot as the internet's public square to ascendant companies like Facebook and Twitter, and later Snapchat and TikTok. MySpace never really went away. You can still sign up for an account right now. But as the years wore on, the chaotic look of MySpace came to represent the aesthetic of the mid-2000s internet. And if you know anything about nostalgia, it's that aesthetics have a way of coming back around. Now, we don't really know anything about what this upcoming reimagined version of MySpace will be. The Vanderhoofs haven't said what the site will look like or when it will launch, just that they're waiting for the right time. If that happens, though, you'll want to get your top 8 in order now. Otherwise, it's going to be high school all over again. Hey, for live news anytime, you can watch ABC News live on Hulu and anywhere you stream live news. For Brad Milkey, I'm Mike Dubusky, and I'll talk to you tomorrow.

0: whenever, wherever news breaks. 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
1: Here in London, in Buffalo, Uvalde, Texas,
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13: America's number one news, ABC News, now streaming 24/7 on Disney Plus. David Muir, the most trusted anchor in America, the most watched anchor in America. 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
22: Good morning, I'm Stephanie Ramos, and right now on ABC News Live First, the dangerous weather threat on both coasts. Heavy rain and flash flooding slamming the I-95 corridor. Rising water reaching up to car headlights. And a gas station flooded and thousands of flights are canceled or delayed. We're tracking where this storm is headed next. An arrest in the Washington State wildfires. A man accused of starting one of the massive infernos now behind bars. The race to contain the flames and where nearly 70,000 people have been forced to evacuate. Plus, the last chance for Iran, President Trump's latest threat, and why gas prices could remain high even as oil comes down with hopes of a deal. And the cyclosporiasis outbreak turns deadly. What we know about 2 deaths now being linked to the foodborne illness.
23: From ABC News, I'm Sherry Preston. Hundreds of homes burned to the ground, more than 60,000 people evacuated, and this morning, one arson arrest. A 37-year-old man is in custody, accused of starting the largest of 3 blazes in Spokane, Washington. ABC's Alex Stone is there.
24: More than 10,000 acres have burned in the Spokane area. Fire trucks surrounded by huge blazes as crews rush to contain the flames. The sheriff saying 14 people are unaccounted for, but incredibly, nobody has been killed or even seriously injured, despite the flames moving so quickly.
23: A tip from a community member led authorities to Aaron Farinacci, who they say had a butane lighter and matches on him when he was picked up. President Trump saying he is offering Iran one more chance again at ending talks on hostilities. ABC's Matt Rivers is in Amman, Jordan.
25: Key to any deal will be the reopening of the Strait of Hormuz, but even this deal being discussed would not take it back to the free passage through the strait that was in place before the war began. For now, Iran, though, saying that they are only talking with Oman and not the U.S. about a deal to reopen that strait.
23: Some are speculating U.S. Attorney Jeanine Pirro might be fired soon following her office's dismissal of all charges in the reflecting pool vandalism case.
26: Trump lashing out at U.S. Attorney Jeanine Pirro for dropping her case against former Olympian David Hearn, who was charged with vandalizing the newly renovated reflecting pool.
27: Really disappointed with Jeanine Pirro. She folded like an umbrella.
26: Authorities arrested Hearn, who had stopped on a bike ride and dipped his hand in the water. But Pirro dropped the charges Friday, acknowledging documents from the Department of the Interior indicate the damage was, quote, the result of a botched installation and not vandalism.
23: ABC's Karen Waugh says Pirro was at the White House Monday evening. 25 states are now suing the Trump administration over its latest round of tariffs. You're listening to ABC News.
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6: With the nation's college debt load approaching $2 trillion, a federal appeals court has ordered the Education Department to write off $11 billion in student debt. Here's ABC's Jim Ryan.
8: The ruling is the result of a class action lawsuit filed in 2019 by students or former students who said the for-profit schools they attended had lured them into enrolling by offering unrealistic promises of their earning potential upon graduation. Now the loans the plaintiffs took out to attend might be forgiven.
6: At least two deaths have now been confirmed from complications caused by the cyclosporiasis outbreak. There might be some disagreement as well on when officials knew what they knew about the parasite.
9: The FDA has linked the outbreak in Michigan and eight other states to iceberg lettuce sourced by Taylor Farms in central Mexico and served at some Taco Bell restaurants. But now, new questions about whether customers could have been informed sooner. Bloomberg reports Michigan health officials were in touch with Taco Bell's parent company, Yum Brands, weeks before customers found out.
6: ABC's Lana Moise. Great story out of Alabama, where Leah Farrow put out a notice to her neighbor that her 11-year-old son, who has autism, was celebrating his birthday and that his favorite thing to do was to go trick-or-treating. She never expected nearly this many, but at least 80 families volunteered to be home so he could ring their doorbells.
10: Happy birthday! Happy.
11: He was so happy. I mean, he was on a mission.
6: I'm Sherry Preston, ABC News.
16: Everything else is gone in this house. That red apple untouched right there, Stephanie.
28: Just incredible. So much scorched. So many residents have lost just everything. Devastating. All right, Alex, thank you. And millions on the West Coast are facing even more dangerous heat and gusty winds, creating the perfect conditions for wildfires. Chief Meteorologist Ginger Z has more on that.
29: Beyond the Spokane fires, which are rightfully getting so much attention, there are several large wildfires burning from British Columbia through Oregon down to Utah. This one, the Widemouth 2 fire, more than doubled in size in 48 hours to start this week. So evacuations are still on this one and many others. And the other problem is the air quality. It is really deteriorating, especially today for big cities like Portland and Seattle. Yakima, Bend, Boise started the morning in an unhealthy category. A lot of those air quality alerts now sneak all the way down into Colorado, which we still have some red flag warnings because the winds will still be up here and also in southwestern Oregon. So the fire danger is there. It's just not as high as it was this past weekend. The air quality, that's going to be a problem through much of this week. So if you see red, this is near the surface smoke. So anywhere from, look at that, in the Cascades there in Washington State, that is the extreme version of smoke. But all the way down through most of Oregon, southern Idaho, into Utah, you're going to see unhealthy. Check airnow.gov before you head out to see if it's unhealthy for all and you shouldn't spend time outdoors. The heat's also been on for the last week, and I mean extreme heat. We're still in those warnings from Palm Springs to Phoenix and Las Vegas. The heat advisories now sneak all the way up to Portland, and that's where we're seeing the heat build. So a place like Portland will end up in the 90s today, going to be above average, but then close to records as we go into tomorrow. Could hit 100 there for Portland. Las Vegas will flirt with a daily record on Wednesday at 112. Not seeing a ton of cooling unless you're in the Pacific Northwest. That'll happen toward the end of the week. This will help cloud cover and storms for the temperature at least, but there is an elevated risk of flash flooding that Tucson's right on the edge of, and also blowing dust will be a problem there. So dust storms possible today.
28: All right, Ginger, thank you. A Q
0: key vote is set for today to advance Todd Blanche's nomination for attorney general. Yesterday, holdout Republican senators John Cornyn and Tom Tillis announced they'll support Blanche after he rescinded President Trump's so-called anti-weaponization fund. But the president says he still wants political supporters he says were treated unfairly by the DOJ to get payouts. Now Blanche's nomination is expected to advance out of committee and go to the Senate for a full vote. Our Jay O'Brien is on Capitol Hill with the latest.
1: Good morning to you. Todd Blanche's nomination is expected to clear a key committee vote this morning after he struck a deal with two Senate Republican holdouts. John Cornyn of Texas and Tom Tillis of North Carolina vowed they would not vote Blanche out of committee unless he agreed to officially kill a $1.8 billion fund that would have paid taxpayer dollars to the president's political allies, including January 6th rioters. Over the weekend, Blanche agreed to rescind the order creating that fund, but he didn't do away entirely with other ways for the DOJ to pay those Capitol rioters, as President Trump has repeatedly said he wants to do. As part of that deal, Blanche also narrowed a sweeping IRS immunity deal to only apply to past, not future, tax returns of the president, some members of his family, and the Trump Organization, although that could still benefit the president to the tune of tens of millions of dollars. Remember, this morning is just a committee vote, but if Blanche gets out of committee, which again, he is expected to, he goes to a full Senate floor vote sometime this week.
0: Jay, thank you. Meanwhile, President Trump is slamming U.S. Attorney Jeanine Pirro for dropping the Lincoln Memorial reflecting pole vandalism case. Pirro dismissed vandalism charges against former Olympian David Hearn after acknowledging a flawed installation damaged the pole. The president says Pirro made a mistake and choked under pressure from a judge. Now sources tell ABC News Pirro met with the president amid speculation about her future in the job. ABC's chief White House correspondent Mary Bruce has more.
4: Yeah, President Trump is lashing out at U.S. Attorney Jeanine Pirro and refusing to accept her conclusion that botched installation, not vandalism, is to blame for the problems with his $15 million taxpayer-funded renovation of the reflecting pool. This morning, President Trump's close ally, U.S. Attorney Jeanine Pirro, is on thin ice. Trump slamming Pirro for dropping her case against former Olympian David Hearn, who was charged with vandalizing the newly renovated reflecting pool. The president's so furious, sources say he's privately mused to aides about whether he should fire her. And late yesterday, Pirro spotted at the White House for a meeting with the president.
27: I was disappointed with Jeanine Pirro, really disappointed with Jeanine Pirro. She folded like an umbrella.
4: Hearn was arrested after stopping to check out the damage while on a bike ride, saying he saw a piece of loose paint in the water and reached out and touched it. But on Friday, Pirro dropped the charges, saying documents from the Department of the Interior indicate the damage to the pool was not because of Hearn, but the result of a botched installation, blaming the contractors. Pirro saying had the Interior Department been forthcoming with the information clearly in its possession, the government would not have sought a grand jury indictment. The filing directly contradicting Trump's claims of vandalism. Pirro claiming her prosecutors were misled by the Interior Department, which awarded no-bid contracts worth nearly $15 million despite having virtually no federal experience doing federal contracts.
5: Our focus is get the case dismissed, but after that, all options are on the table, and we're very seriously evaluating that. Mr. Hearn has been told he might have faced up to 10 years in prison despite knowing he was innocent.
4: Pirro also dropping three misdemeanor cases related to destruction of property at the reflecting pool. All four prosecutions claiming vandalism have now been dropped.
0: But President Trump is still refusing to accept Jeanine Pirro's conclusions and her decision to drop these charges. And while questions do remain about her future with the administration, sources caution that nothing is final in this matter until Trump says so. Back to you. Mary, thank you. President Trump is giving Iran an ultimatum. He says Tehran has one last chance to make a deal before, quote, decapitation.
27: This is the last chance. This is not something that, if it doesn't happen, this is the last chance for them to sign a good document.
0: President Trump says the first phase of a deal would reopen the Strait of Hormuz immediately, but Iran denies they're in direct talks with the U.S. ABC's Matt Rivers is in Jordan with the details. Matt.
25: Hey there. So it does seem like negotiations continue to go on between the United States and Iran, but yet again, as we have seen so many times since this conflict began, confusion remains about what progress, if any at all, is actually being made here. Trump at the White House yesterday, taking questions, talking to reporters, and in that question and answer session, he called this Iran's last chance, as he put it, to make a deal. Now, he was asked then about the deal's prospects. Is there actually a chance this goes through? He said, quote, "I don't know, but I want to give every last chance before decapitation." So once again, threatening major strikes if a deal doesn't happen. We have heard him do that many, many times before. In fact, more than a half dozen times, according to an ABC News count. The Iranians, though, continuing to deny that direct negotiations with the U.S. are even going on. That is something that we should take with a grain of salt, as tough talk publicly is often what we see the Iranians do as a negotiating tactic. But it is clear that that is frustrating the president and his administration. Trump is frustrated with those Iranian denials. He's called their leadership yesterday in a post on a True Social, quote, "unbelievably duplicitous." So he's not happy, obviously. A key to any deal, according to President Trump, will be the reopening of the Strait of Hormuz, which, as a reminder, was open without restriction before this war began. For now, though, Iran is saying that they are only talking with Oman on the other side of the strait and not the United States about a deal to reopen that key waterway. Back to you.
0: All right, Matt, thank you. ABC News contributor and former Deputy Assistant Secretary of Defense for the Middle East, Mick Mulroy, joins me now for more on this. Mick, welcome back. Sunday, President Trump said a deal was imminent. We've heard this before. What do you make of this new ultimatum?
7: Well, Stephanie, the threat of the use of force is a viable negotiation tactic, but it only works if the other side essentially believes you. And we've been through this so many times that at least by their action, the Iranians don't believe the threat. They're not even acknowledging that there is negotiations going on, as the president says. So I think we're going to have to see what happens today. But now, again, the threat's been leveled. There is an agreement that we can see. If they're talking to Oman, it's about how they're going to control the strait, not how it's going to be reopened. And we'll have to see if the threat actually comes to fruition.
0: And Matt Rivers kind of touched on this. By ABC's count, President Trump has threatened devastating strikes on Iran, only to hold off because of alleged progress in negotiations at least seven times. What do you make of that strategy, this back and forth?
7: Right. That's the threat of use of force as a tactic. Again, it only really works if they believe it. As you mentioned, Stephanie, seven times, it's clear that they don't believe it. It doesn't mean we won't use it, of course. We certainly have all the capacity and assets in the region for the president, the commander in chief, to order this large escalation. I think from right now, I think Iran believes that we really don't want to do it. And that's why we've done this up to the threshold seven times, only to see it back down. And we'll have to see what happens this time. Eventually, Iran's going to just consider this an empty threat.
0: And as you know, Mick, Trump says the first phase of a deal would reopen the Strait of Hormuz immediately, and then the second phase would be denuclearization. That's what the earlier memorandum of understanding laid out. So is there anything that's different this time around?
7: So that's what the earlier memorandum addressed, but both sides completely disagreed on what each provision meant. Iran somehow thought that opening the Strait of Hormuz means they get to tell ships where and when they can go through, and if they don't follow their instruction, they get to shoot at them. Obviously, that's not anybody's definition of an open Strait of Hormuz. And they did not agree not to try to gain fees or some kind of funding from this strait by their ownership. So that's not an open strait. So yes, if we get into another agreement, I'm sure the United States is going to say the same status as before the war began.
0: We will continue to watch these negotiations. Mick, thank you very much once again. We'll talk to you soon.
7: Thanks.
0: Meanwhile, oil prices remain high after President Trump's most recent threats. And now Gas Buddy says gas prices could hit a calendar record this week. Chief business correspondent Rebecca Jarvis is tracking it all.
12: And the reaction in markets is immediate here, with oil prices now ticking slightly higher this morning, with those talks between the U.S. and Iran remaining uncertain. And the place we feel it first right here in the United States is at the pump. With the price of gasoline now $4.07 across the country, that is the nationwide average this morning, up 2 cents overnight and more than 30 cents from a month ago. The key for prices to head really much lower here is a signal that is sustained that the Strait of Hormuz and the flow of oil has resumed and, best case scenario, resumed back to pre-war levels. As Matt just reported, we've been here before. It is very uncertain at this time. If prices stay above $4 a gallon beyond next Saturday, it will be the latest in the calendar year prices have remained this high. Prices do tend to go lower starting in September because we use less gasoline after the summer, but this puts a lot of uncertainty.
0: Rebecca, thank you. And coming up here on ABC News Live, first, the hero credited with saving lives during a mass shooting in Idaho is speaking out. Why he says he confronted the gunman. Also ahead, the mother on trial for the deaths of her three children. What she wrote in her journal months earlier about needing a break.
13: Hi, my name is Peter Parker.
14: We used to know each other. But the truth is, I'm not just Peter Parker. I'm Spider-Man.
13: Cool.
14: Here we go.
13: And sometimes, Spider-Man has to do the hard thing, even if it breaks Peter Parker's heart.
15: Let's end this on a high note, huh?
17: Spider-Man, brand new day. Now playing. Rated PG-13.
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0: Welcome back to ABC News Live First. An investigation is underway after a plane made an emergency landing on a Florida highway. Officials say the small plane's pilot reported mechanical issues and told ATC they weren't going to make it to the airport. The truck driver who captured the video says the plane came close to hitting him and the sign when it landed. Florida Highway Patrol says no one was injured. The man who confronted a mass shooter in Idaho is telling his story. Three people were killed and seven injured after a mass shooting outside an In-N-Out burger restaurant. Police say the suspect also died at the scene from a self-inflicted gunshot wound. Now the hero bystander who jumped into action is opening up. ABC's Trevor Ault is in Twin Falls, Idaho with the latest.
20: 5 years ago, a mass shooting at an Idaho mall inspired Jordan Salinas to begin training for how to respond to a potential mass shooting. And this weekend, just as he pulled up to this In-N-Out and bullets started flying, he knew exactly what to do. And investigators say his actions very likely saved lives.
2: After the weekend's deadly shooting in Idaho, a gunman opening fire outside an In-N-Out restaurant.
21: People down.
2: This morning, we're hearing from the man who fired back.
22: It was like a switch, like, okay, you know, green light.
20: He said it's real now.
22: Yeah, like this is real, it's happening.
2: 35-year-old Jordan Salinas tells me he and his girlfriend Emily had just pulled into the parking lot when the shooting began.
22: As soon as we pulled in, just a sea of people just flooding
24: just
22: out of the building.
24: Out of the building, yeah. We didn't know what was going on. We both thought it might have been a kitchen fire.
30: What's happening?
31: What happened?
30: What's happening?
32: Shoot.
2: As hundreds ran for their lives through that crowded shopping center.
33: Everybody's running.
2: Jordan drew his semi-automatic pistol and went toward the danger, seen on video repeatedly firing at the shooter.
20: You were actively taking cover behind the In-N-Out sign.
22: The biggest thing was just that he didn't know where I was. When those first shots broke at him, I mean, he had no idea.
20: You had said he didn't like the bullets going both ways.
22: No, he seemed unusually comfortable aiming that rifle at those cars. And then as soon as some rounds started coming at him, everything changed.
2: Authorities say an off-duty state trooper also took aim at the suspect, and the pair's heroic actions bought valuable time for people to flee. They say the shooter, identified as 24-year-old Chad Williams, died at the scene from a self-inflicted gunshot wound.
34: We believe their actions helped drive the suspect away from the scene, preventing further casualties.
2: The motive for the shooting is still unclear. Seven people were injured, three more were killed. Among them, Christopher Claunch.
3: His sister telling the New York Times he'd lived in Idaho for 30 years and loved traveling, cooking, and the outdoors. And 23-year-old Ashley Garibay, who worked at the restaurant. Her family saying she was adventurous, outgoing, smart, and driven. And the community in Twin Falls is devastated by the loss, but they're praising Jordan for helping save so many.
6: The investigators say that you probably saved a lot of lives.
22: My goal was to try to help as many people get home as possible, you know, to be with their families, be with their friends. That was the entire goal.
20: And Jordan really emphasized to me that you don't need a weapon in these situations to really make a difference. He said dozens of people sprung into action to help with first aid and that and all the actions of the first responders that all helped so many more people get to return home safely.
0: Thank goodness he was there to help. Thanks, Trevor. Testimony is set to resume today in the trial of a Massachusetts mother accused of murdering her three children. Police say Lindsay Clancy strangled her children inside their home, then tried to kill herself by jumping out of a window. The defense is arguing she's not criminally responsible because she was suffering from postpartum psychosis. Monday's witnesses included emergency room doctors who treated Clancy and two of her children. And now new witnesses could shed more light on the mental health issues at the center of the case. ABC's Sophie Flay has this story.
8: Emotional testimony in the trial of Lindsay Clancy, the Massachusetts mother accused of killing her three young children, as jurors consider whether her mental state at the time makes her criminally responsible. Prosecutors argue Clancy planned and carried out the murders. They say she then tried to take her own life by jumping from the second-story window of the family's home, leaving her paralyzed. Clancy admitted to the killings, but pleaded not guilty. Her lawyers argue she was suffering from postpartum psychosis, a severe mental health condition they say left her legally insane. In court Monday, lawyers read entries from Clancy's journal, where she described feeling overwhelmed.
9: It's like I'm desperate to get a mental break from taking care of everyone. My mind is trying to make something physically wrong with me. My mind never shuts off. It's constantly thinking of the next thing someone needs. I can't shut it off.
8: Her defense says those writings show a mother struggling with severe postpartum psychiatric illness. But prosecutors argue the journal shows she wanted to escape her current life and point to testimony about how Clancy appeared in the days after the killings.
10: In your conversation with Ms. Clancy, did you notice any internal or external signs of psychosis?
11: At the time, I documented that I did not note those.
8: On cross-examination, the defense pointed out the doctor met with Clancy only once and argued psychosis can present differently from person to person.
16: Testimony resumes today. If Clancy is convicted, she could face life in prison without parole. If you or someone you know is struggling, you can call the Suicide and Crisis Lifeline at 988. Sophie Flay, ABC News, New York.
0: Sophie, thank you. And coming up here on ABC News Live, first, Spider-Man is breaking new records at the box office, plus the real-life story for Hollywood power couple Tom Holland and Zendaya. That's coming up.
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40: Firefighters battling a historic heat wave in Salt Lake City. I'm Kayna Whitworth. Wherever the story is, we'll take you there. 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
0: Welcome back to ABC News Live First. Tom Holland and Zendaya are the real-life power couple capturing hearts this summer. The pair stars in Spider-Man Brand New Day as each other's love interests. Now, it's not just their on-screen chemistry that people can't seem to get enough of. ABC's Sophie Flay has this story.
8: This morning, all eyes on the billion-dollar couple at the center of the blockbuster Spider-Man Brand New Day.
41: Oh, you two don't know each other?
1: No, I'm a neighbor.
2: Friendly neighbor?
8: That movie, as well as their starring roles in The Odyssey, have put Tom Holland and Zendaya at the center of two of the biggest movies of all time, collectively having grossed almost $2 billion in just the last month.
3: Tom Holland and Zendaya are consistently one of the best couples in Hollywood.
8: Fans zeroing in on the couple's off-screen marriage, falling for MJ and Spider-Man in the process.
4: I think people are really excited about this couple. They both really seem to have a good head on their shoulders, and I think people aspire to that.
8: Over the past decade, their relationship has grown, and as their combined box office has almost hit $20 billion, the couple giving fans real-life glimpses of their life together. From precious birthday posts to epic lip-sync battles. To helping each other get out of speeding tickets on the way to a spin class.
5: We were going a little fast, we were running late, and they recognized that he was Spider-Man. And we were fine. We got a warning.
8: Tom opening up to George on GMA about Zendaya.
6: So you say she is the best actress out there.
1: I truly believe so. I've seen her work for the last 10 years, and she is absolutely fearless with the way that she takes on characters.
7: Come on, pretend like you're not the happiest you've ever been in your entire life.
5: I can't.
8: The couple joining a shortlist of Hollywood romance royalty that have driven box office sales.
4: People love to see a real love story play out on screen through characters that they play. I mean, this goes back to Elizabeth Taylor and Richard Burton in Cleopatra.
0: Our thanks to Sophie Flay for that report. The couple, of course, has kept many details about their relationship private. And Zendaya's big movie year is not over. She'll be in Dune Part 3 later this year, while Tom starts production on a movie based on Fred Astaire early next year. And coming up here on ABC News Live First, it is primary day in Michigan. The candidates we're watching and how this election could shape the future of the Democratic Party.
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12: It feels like home.
15: Hi. When's the last time we dropped our things and went? Woke up somewhere that we both never been. Growing up doesn't mean
14: getting. Good morning. Old. How are you?
12: At the start of the day, letting us into your home. Putting the good
14: Thank you.
12: In your morning.
14: Man, it's good to be home.

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0: Good morning. I'm Stephanie Ramos. Welcome back to ABC News Live First. A critical primary election is happening today in Michigan. We'll tell you the major implications it could have for the U.S. Senate and the future of the Democratic Party. But first, Andrew Dimbert is here with today's other big headlines. Hi, Andrew.
1: Hey, good morning, Stephanie. So Mexican authorities say...
2: ABC News, I'm Sherry Preston. Two holdout Republican senators on the nomination of Todd Blanche to be Attorney General, not holding out anymore. Senators John Cornyn and Tom Tillis now on board after Blanche formally rescinded the so-called anti-weaponization fund. Here's ABC's Ali Pekoran on Capitol Hill.
3: Because Cornyn and Tillis have now dropped their objections, we expect Blanche to be confirmed by the committee this morning and then sent to the whole of the Senate floor for further consideration. That could set Blanche up for a vote for final confirmation later this week or potentially over the weekend.
2: Police in Washington state have arrested a 37-year-old man accused of setting one of the wildfires that have burned hundreds of homes near Spokane. Trump administration officials saying a deal with Iran to reopen the Strait of Hormuz could be done as soon as today or possibly tomorrow. Half the states in the country are now suing over the president's latest round of tariffs, arguing they are just a stand-in for the tariffs that were already ruled illegal by the U.S. Supreme Court. This is ABC News.
1: We'll discuss a new voluntary framework for testing the cybersecurity risks of advanced AI systems. The meeting comes as the government looks to balance rapid AI development with growing concerns about the technology's potential misuse. And a treat for tennis fans, Venus and Serena Williams are set to reunite on the doubles court. The legendary sisters will team up at the Cincinnati Open, continuing Serena's surprise return to professional tennis after stepping back from the sport in 2022. The pair have won 14 Grand Slam doubles titles together, and their latest reunion is expected to be one of the tournament's biggest draws. Those are the headlines at this hour. Stephanie, back to you.
0: Thanks so much, Andrew. We're watching a critical primary election in Michigan today with major implications for the U.S. Senate and the future of the Democratic Party. U.S. Representative Haley Stevens and former public health official Abdul El-Sayed are vying for the Democratic nomination for U.S. Senate. Stevens is a moderate Democrat backed by the party's establishment. El-Sayed is running as a progressive outsider, and the race is exposing major rifts within the party. ABC's Hannah Battah has more.
4: It's the election that could herald the future of the Democratic Party.
5: It has now become an election of national significance.
4: Today's Senate primary in Michigan pits progressive Abdul El-Sayed against moderate Congresswoman Haley Stevens. El-Sayed is running on a platform that includes Medicare for all and abolishing ICE. He's been endorsed by Bernie Sanders and Alexandria Ocasio-Cortez.
6: ICE cannot be reformed. ICE cannot be retrained. ICE needs to be abolished.
4: El-Sayed has been the target of attacks, not just from Republicans, but from establishment Democrats, too.
6: If you're Chuck Schumer and want to keep doling out corporate money to elect people who are going to do your bidding, I am so damn dangerous.
4: That establishment, including Senate Minority Leader Chuck Schumer and Michigan Governor Gretchen Whitmer, is lining up behind Stevens. A pro-Israel group and its affiliates have also spent nearly $30 million backing Stevens. Israel has divided the candidates. El-Sayed has called the war in Gaza a genocide and accuses Stevens of being a reliable pro-Israel vote. But his critics accuse him of fueling anti-Semitism.
6: Nobody will fight harder against anti-Semitism than somebody who intimately understands what it's like to be discriminated against because of how I pray.
4: Stevens calls herself a proud pro-Israel Democrat and says she won't allow outside money to buy her vote.
7: I have been very clear, consistent, and transparent, and I have continued to be. I want to see long-term peace. I want to see a two-state solution.
0: Our thanks to Hannah Battah for that report. I want to bring in Washington correspondent for the Detroit Free Press, Todd Spangler, to talk about this. Todd, thanks so much for joining us. Really appreciate it. Progressive candidates
8: Thanks for having me.
0: Absolutely, anytime. So these progressive candidates have beaten establishment Democrats in a string of primaries this year. Stevens is backed by establishment Democrats like Chuck Schumer and Nancy Pelosi and by Governor Gretchen Whitmer. Do you think that will help or hurt her chances in this race?
8: You would think that it would help a great deal, but we haven't really seen that in any polling that suggests that establishment help has solidified this. In fact, it's just been the opposite. On the ground, we're just seeing more and more enthusiasm for El-Sayed.
0: And Israel has become a major flashpoint in U.S. politics. You heard Haley there mentioning Israel and just where she stands. But it's been a flashpoint, particularly within the Democratic Party. How's that factoring into this race, and how are voters in Michigan responding?
8: That's it's an enormous factor in this race, and you wouldn't expect it. Michigan's not so tied up in that question, except for the fact that it does have a large Arab American population, and there's a lot of young voters. And really, the major distinction in this race so far has been it's more than 30 million at this point that AIPAC or AIPAC related groups have funded Stevens's campaign. It's really playing out in a huge way in this race, more so than maybe we would have expected.
0: At this point, which candidate do you think is in the best position right now?
8: I would have to say El Sayed, by all accounts, is in the better position right now. We know that a ton more early votes and absentee votes have come in this election compared to previous elections. That suggests enthusiasm is way up. And if enthusiasm is way up, it's probably up because of him.
0: And as we look to the future, Todd, what could the results of this primary tell us about the future of the Democratic Party?
8: Well, it certainly tells you where the grassroots energy is right now in that party. You see this happening in other countries. You see it happening in the United Kingdom, for instance, where progressives and this anti-Netanyahu, at least, feeling about money going toward Israel is playing out in liberal politics. And that's very much playing out in this party. And that's going to have something to say in 28 in the presidential election as well. This election is going to tell us a lot about what's going to happen that year.
0: And Todd, whoever wins this race, as you know, will take on a Republican former U.S. Congressman Mike Rogers in November. So who do you think has a better shot at beating him?
8: It's a really good question. You could make an argument that as a centrist in a purple state, that Congresswoman Stevens has a better upfront chance of beating Rogers. You can also make the argument, and it's a strong argument, that the enthusiasm being with El Sayed, that's going to bring more people to the polls. It should be a year in which Republicans are down, given the war, given Rogers' support of Trump, whose numbers are way down. And that, in effect, could help El Sayed and hurt Stevens if she ends up being the candidate. So it could be a toss-up.
0: All right. We will be watching. Todd, thank you so much for your time and insights. Really appreciate it. Come back anytime.
8: Thanks for having me.
0: President Trump is urging oil companies to lower gas prices. Oil giants Exxon and Chevron reported massive profits last week, driven by a surge in crude prices from the war in Iran. Now the president is demanding the industry lower the cost at the pump. But uncertainty over the war's future could send gasoline to a new record high. ABC's Karen Waugh has this story.
9: As President Trump issues another ultimatum to Iran, he's also picking a fight with America's biggest oil companies.
10: They're making too much money. I don't like it.
9: Exxon and Chevron just reported blockbuster second quarter profits, thanks to oil prices surging higher during the war. Chevron alone made $12 billion, nearly five times what it made a year ago. Drivers are paying the price. Gas prices are now averaging $4.09 a gallon, more than a dollar higher since the war began.
10: They ought to give some of that back to the public, and they better cut the retail price, the consumer price.
9: An industry trade group is firing back, insisting those higher prices are driven by global supply and uncertainty around the Strait of Hormuz, and not by any one company. That uncertainty traces back to Iran. The president says he called off what would have been the largest military attack since World War II, and is now giving Iran one more chance to make a deal.
10: I want to give them every last chance before decapitation.
9: But Iran yesterday denied any negotiations with the U.S. are underway. Meanwhile, the president is focusing on a controversy in Washington, taking aim at one of his closest allies.
10: Really disappointed with Jeanine Pirro. She folded like an umbrella.
9: Trump lashing out at U.S. Attorney Jeanine Pirro for dropping her case against former Olympian David Hearn, who was charged with vandalizing the newly renovated reflecting pool. After Trump spent nearly $15 million in taxpayer money to paint the pool blue, the paint started peeling. Trump blamed vandals, but provided no evidence. Authorities arrested Hearn, who had stopped on a bike ride and dipped his hand in the water. But Pirro dropped the charges Friday, acknowledging documents from the Department of the Interior indicate the damage was, quote, the result of a botched installation and not vandalism. Sources say Pirro met with the president late yesterday, fueling speculation she could be fired. But overnight, she appeared to still have her job.
0: Karen, thank you. Phase two of negotiations are underway to end the conflict between Israel and Hamas. Yesterday, a Board of Peace official overseeing Gaza's post-war transition met with Israeli Prime Minister Benjamin Netanyahu. The talks are happening as the board pushes for Hamas to disarm in Gaza. The Board of Peace called the discussion with Netanyahu constructive and detailed, and now they're pushing Israel to stop strikes on the Gaza Strip during these talks. ABC News contributor and former Deputy Assistant Secretary of Defense for the Middle East, Mick Mulroy, is joining us once again. Hey there, Mick. Should we be encouraged by these developments? What are your thoughts?
11: Well, Stephanie, yes. I mean, it's better than not having these meetings and not trying to advance the 20-point peace plan. It's unclear whether this is actually going to advance because they seem to disagree on the sequencing when it comes to disarming and withdrawing. But it is, I think, a positive thing that the discussions are still underway and they're still trying to get through this to a point where they could have some form of peace in Gaza.
0: Absolutely. And since the October ceasefire, Gaza's Hamas-run health ministry claims more than 1,200 people have died in Israeli strikes. But there were no strikes yesterday. That seems like a good sign. What does that tell you?
11: Well, they certainly, I think, know, they being the IDF, that there is a push, again, underway by the U.S., starting from the top, President Trump, to really advance this. The question, of course, is going to be when things are happening. That's what I meant by sequencing. So if Hamas has agreed to fully disarm, is that agreement after the withdrawal of the IDF? And if the IDF has agreed to withdraw, is that after Hamas fully disarms? They both seem to be saying the opposite. And that's the concern, that this isn't going to happen because one is not going to move first fully.
0: And phase two hinges on Hamas disarming and the IDF withdrawing troops beyond the so-called yellow line. Do you think that's a realistic outcome?
11: I think it's a necessary outcome to actually end the conflict. If the Hamas military element still remains armed, it's very difficult to see why the IDF would withdraw. From Hamas's perspective, they don't want to fully disarm before the IDF actually withdraws. So that's the problem. That's the sequencing. That's the standoff that's happening right now. Something that, of course, could assist this is this international stabilization force and this Palestinian police force. There has to be some entity that's trusted enough by both sides to validate that things are happening, to validate that Hamas is actually disarming. And the actual practical part of this is, where are the arms going to go? So they have to have an entity that they're willing to turn their arms over that could validate that it's happening. And then, of course, the mediators, the Board of Peace, can turn to Prime Minister Netanyahu, say it has happened, they have disarmed, and then the IDF, of course, would need to withdraw under this agreement. So there needs to be this independent third party that's actually on the ground, and that's what this ISF and Palestinian police force is intended to do.
0: Yeah, we'll see how those conversations play out. All right, Mick, thanks so much. Mourners have gathered for the largest mass funeral in Gaza's history. More than 100 members of two families killed in full-scale fighting in November 2023 were laid to rest. The bodies were discovered in the rubble of their neighborhood. And a drone attack in the Moscow region has killed 5 people and injured 10 others. Based on previous official statements, it's the deadliest attack in the region during the 4-year Russia-Ukraine war. Meanwhile, authorities near a Black Sea resort say a Ukrainian drone attack on the Black Sea coast killed 7 people, including 4 children. And you can see the drone slamming into that crowded beach. Ukraine has not commented on either strike. And sources tell ABC News hackers may have targeted water systems in more states. Officials say they're concerned Iran is sending a message about how it could respond to a major attack. Chief Investigative Correspondent Aaron Kutursky joins me now for more on this. And Aaron, great to see you. We were talking about this yesterday. At least seven states had been affected by this, but now this is more widespread.
12: Seems that way. In fact, sources tell ABC News, Stephanie, that federal officials are now concerned that water and wastewater utilities in as many as a dozen states may have been targeted, in addition to those initial seven that we've already talked about. So this does appear to be spreading, and that is a concern. And the FBI is still urging water and wastewater utilities disconnect from the internet where possible, or use a system that has a breaker. Learn how to operate manual controls when automated systems go down, because that's what's happened in a lot of these states. Either the passwords were disabled, automated systems were taken offline, so the utilities had to revert to manual controls. The good news is that there are no widespread disruptions, it seems. This seems to be limited to kind of operational controls. Of course, the fear is that could get worse, but so far the states seem to have it under control.
0: Do authorities have any information on who's behind these attacks?
12: So the suspicion is Iran, of course, mm-hmm. but that hasn't been confirmed. And what the authorities are trying to figure out at the federal level is, was this Iran for sure, or was it a different state actor that may be copying how Iran carries out these kinds of attacks, their sort of cyber attack tradecraft, mimicking Iran to try and get the U.S. to respond a certain way. And that's what the authorities are trying to sort out now. But in either case, it does raise a question about Iran's capabilities to retaliate as President Trump threatens to escalate the war.
0: Certainly a big concern. All right, Aaron, thank you for that update. Thanks. And coming up here on ABC News Live First, the cyclosporiasis outbreak turns deadly. What we know about two deaths now being linked to the foodborne illness.
13: What is this place?
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0: Welcome back to ABC News Live First. A drug-resistant fungus is on the rise in Tennessee. New CDC data indicates the drug-resistant yeast can cause life-threatening infections in vulnerable patients. The CDC is reporting 283 confirmed cases of Candida auris in Tennessee through July 25th, compared to 10 cases during the same period last year. But infectious disease experts say the fungus is not a threat to the general public. They say the fungus is most commonly found in hospitals and nursing homes and primarily affects people who are seriously ill. Experts say the fungus is most commonly found in those hospitals and nursing homes as well. Two deaths have now been linked to Michigan's massive cyclosporiasis outbreak. State health officials say both people had underlying health conditions that may have been worsened by the parasitic illness and dehydration. Now, more than 11,000 people have been sickened with the outbreak, many of those cases linked to contaminated iceberg lettuce. ABC's Lionel Moisey has more.
1: This morning, the parasite outbreak linked to lettuce turning deadly, with two deaths now reported in Michigan, where we've seen the most cases.
2: There have been over 11,000 cases in this outbreak, and we've only had two deaths in patients that are clearly medically fragile. So it still remains an illness that, for most patients, we are able to treat successfully as outpatients.
1: Officials say both had significant underlying health conditions.
2: There are some patients that might not be able to withstand the dehydration that can come with severe cyclosporiasis.
1: Nationwide, more than 18,000 people have gotten sick in 45 states. The FDA has linked the outbreak in Michigan and eight other states to iceberg lettuce sourced by Taylor Farms in central Mexico and served at some Taco Bell restaurants. But now, new questions about whether customers could have been informed sooner. Bloomberg

0: worked swiftly to remove the lettuce based on ongoing conversations with public health officials. As many families changed their eating habits, some avoiding lettuce altogether, concern in North Carolina about other fresh produce. Officials have not identified the source for the more than 700 cases there, but say many of those sickened reported eating parsley and cilantro. As for the Michigan outbreak, officials say the number of new cases being reported is slowing, a sign the contaminated products may no longer be on the market.
1: Lionel, thank you. And coming up here on ABC News Live First, get your top eight in order. MySpace is working on a relaunch. Yes, what the owners are saying about the social platform, that's coming up next.
2: It used to be great.
3: I'm expecting you to help me train him, coach. 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
3: 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It's time to lock in.
2: Yes, coach.
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1: Welcome back to ABC News Live First. The Powerball jackpot is growing. This is what happens when Mike Muse is here in the studio, disrupting everything. Let me talk about the jackpot. Darn it. Okay, the jackpot now sits at an estimated $786 million after there was no winner in Monday's drawing. If no one hits the jackpot in the next drawing, it could become one of the largest in Powerball history. And the next drawing is tomorrow. So get your ticket. Got to be in it to win it. Isn't that what they say? All right, let's talk about MySpace. Start rearranging your top eight. MySpace is making a comeback for millennials. It was the first social media site to interact with friends and make the space feel like your own. Remember, you could do what you wanted to with the background, make it yellow, pink. Many users were doing light HTML work, picking a curated song that would autoplay when someone got to your page. Now, the platform will have to appeal, of course, to a new generation. And ABC News contributor and Google fellow Mike Muse is here to talk more about it. All right, Mike.
15: Okay. Sorry I threw you off earlier.
1: No, not at all. It's bringing you into the Powerball talk. So owners Chris and Tim Vanderhook say they're waiting for the right moment to launch this site. What are your thoughts on that? MySpace, I mean, that is a throwback.
15: It's a throwback. So, you know, when we get ready to do the story, I was just casually talking to our colleagues in the hallway, and I didn't think there was much of an appetite for it to come back. But we have about six colleagues in the hallway who all wanted to come back. I was shocked by that.
1: Interesting. I'd like to know who those individuals are.
15: Yeah, but they said that they are curious. One said they're curious for nostalgia.
1: Yes.
15: Another one said that he was never on MySpace, so he wants to come back to it just to see it. Another one said he has no interest in it at all. And then a fourth one said that they want to come back. So those are three quarters of the ABC hallway colleagues are interested in coming back. What MySpace is saying is that they want to wait for the right time. And what I believe the right time for them is to figure out, when is society interested in something new, something more personal? When you deal in social media right now, it doesn't feel as personal as it used to. It feels very much ad targeted and recommending followers that you may not actually know, where you just mentioned the top eight. That was who you know. Those were your friends. Those were your core. And you engage with your friends on a regular basis and not ads.
1: Yeah. Oh, gosh. I totally remember MySpace and it being tied to one of my first email addresses, yeah. some random Yahoo account. But it actually never went away. It was MySpace just kind of phased out because yeah. of Instagram and Facebook. So what would

0: they need to do to appeal to this younger generation?
1: So that is what the challenge is going to be, because there is the idea of nostalgia for those who were on it, and then there's a curiosity for those who never got on it. But how do they get back into this crowded social media space? When they tried to come back recently, they came back as a music primary first streaming site. Mm. But when you have sites like Apple Music, Tidal, Spotify, and YouTube Music, is there really a need for another streaming music site when that's already your go-to site? And so then do they become back to the roots of what it was and more friend, who do you know? But then also, too, what made it so special was a customization aspect to what you're just saying, HTML. Everyone thought they were like amateur coders. Mm-hmm. But that doesn't work anymore because these platforms are already so ready-made for you that you just log in, create a handle, and the whole platform exists for you. People want to still be able to create. But how do you do that in this 2026 space? Do you allow the users the resources and tools to build? But then that gets into safety.
0: Right, exactly. And speaking of safety, back then when this launched in 2003, there weren't the teen guardrails that we see now when it comes to Instagram and all these other platforms. So I would imagine that they would have to put that in place as well to safeguard kids.
1: I feel like we're the Jordan and Pippen right now, the way we're alley-ooping with each other. But yeah, that's exactly what it is. But I do believe that MySpace will have a competitive advantage if they were to come back, because they are aware of the conversation right now with the guardrails. They are aware of the addictive dynamics of the algorithm that exists right now. They are concerned with parents' voices saying that their kids are being addictive and is causing harm. So they actually have time right now to develop an algorithm that isn't as addictive. They have time to develop an algorithm that protects children's mental health and safety. And then they also, too, have time to predict to make sure that the cybersecurity is protected and so that they can't possibly have hacks. Now, nothing is foolproof, right? But how do you make it as safe as possible?
0: Yeah. All right. We'll see what happens. Mike, thanks so much. I don't know if I can handle another platform, so we'll see.
1: Same here.
0: All right. Thanks so much. And I'm Stephanie Ramos. The news never stops. Neither do we. We have a lot more news after the break.
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16: 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David Muir, the most trusted anchor in America, the most watched anchor in America. 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
2: From ABC News, I'm Sherry Preston. Acting Attorney General Todd Blanche this hour facing a vote in the Senate Judiciary Committee as he seeks to take the acting out of his title and become the nation's next attorney general. ABC's Jay O'Brien on Capitol Hill with more on the two Republican holdouts who aren't holding out anymore since Blanche signed a statement killing President Trump's fund to aid those who feel they've been persecuted by the government, including those who stormed the Capitol on January 6th.
4: Over the weekend, Blanche agreed to rescind the order creating that fund, but he didn't do away entirely with other ways for the DOJ to pay those Capitol rioters, as President Trump has repeatedly said he wants to do. This morning is just a committee vote, but if Blanche gets out of committee, which he is expected to, he goes to a full Senate floor vote sometime this week.
2: Another threat and another change of heart from the president when it comes to Iran. ABC's Matt Rivers is in Amman, Jordan.
9: Trump at the White House yesterday calling this Iran's, quote, last chance to make a deal. Asked about that deal's prospects, he said, I don't know, but I want to give every last chance before decapitation. The Iranians, though, continuing to deny that direct negotiations with the U.S. are even going on, something that we should take with a grain of salt, as Iran often says that as a negotiating tactic. Trump, though, frustrated with those Iranian denials, calling their leadership, quote, unbelievably duplicitous.
2: The president saying of the U.S. attorney who dropped all charges against the former Olympian accused of vandalizing the Lincoln Memorial reflecting pool.
11: Really disappointed with Jeanine Pirro. She folded like an umbrella.
2: Pirro was seen at the White House last night, leading some to speculate about her job. A 37-year-old man is under arrest for arson. Authorities think he's the one who started one of those three big fires burning in Spokane, Washington. Hundreds of homes have burned to the ground and thousands of people have been evacuated. Two deaths now, both in Michigan, linked to the cyclosporiasis outbreak linked to lettuce from Mexico. You're listening to ABC News.
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2: Ukraine launching drone strikes deep into Russian territory and hitting critical infrastructure, according to ABC's Tom Sophie Burridge.
14: We saw yet again the Ukrainians striking a Russian oil refinery hundreds of miles from Ukraine, again highlighting the ability of Ukraine's drones to strike deep into Russia. Oil infrastructure, gas infrastructure, it is critical for the Russian economy, the war economy.
2: A man from El Salvador has died at an immigration facility in New Jersey that's been the target of protests. Democrats and civil rights groups are questioning whether that death was preventable. With the state, the second highest number of data centers is hitting the pause button on data centers. ABC's Jim Ryan has more from Dallas, Texas.
19: No data center.
12: The protests have only gotten louder, and Texas Governor Greg Abbott has heard them, demanding last week that data centers be self-sufficient.
8: They must provide their own power, not taking power off the power grid.
12: Now he's going to step beyond, announcing a moratorium on new data centers without approval from the state's regulatory agencies. He's offered no deadline on the completion of those audits. Jim Ryan, ABC News in Dallas-Fort Worth.
2: Big meeting in Brussels today among EU leaders angry about the rush of migrants to the Spanish territory of Ceuta last week that led to at least 80 deaths. Migrants who drowned or were trampled. Most of those who crossed over have now gone back to Morocco. Sherry Preston, ABC News.
9: Jay just indicated to pay individuals who stormed the Capitol, who beat up Capitol police officers, and who caused that kind of harm. The other aspect here that is still on the table is the Trump immunity deal, which is valued for President Trump and his family at north of $100 million, Stephanie.
0: And the settlement, James, also that shielded President Trump and his family from future IRS audits. That's a big topic of discussion. Blanche modified the language of the audit shield, but did not sign it. So how significant is that?
9: Yeah, it was striking to see, Stephanie, that there were two documents released late on Sunday night and that one of them had a signature and the other did not. I don't know that that ends up being a hugely consequential distinction, but it was certainly one that was deeply apparent literally on the face of the documents. The thing about the narrowing of the immunity
19: the immunity grant, the tax immunity shield, if you will, for the president, his family, and his business, is that it only narrowed the scope of who would get it. But from President Trump's perspective, from his immediate family's perspective, the deal remains exactly the same, and it is unprecedented. It also was not signed by anyone at the IRS. The IRS reports to the Department of Treasury, not to the Attorney General. So the idea that Todd Blanche had the authority to do this is its own question. I suspect that will, if this nomination does eventually go forward, not just today, but after the full Senate vote, that will be a sticking point and one that may be litigated.
0: And Jay, what will you be watching for once this vote gets underway?
20: I think you have to watch, A, if Cornyn and Tillis stay true to their word, which we very much expect them to do. But then, of course, after this vote, you've got to see how Bill Cassidy, Lisa Murkowski, as we mentioned, Susan Collins, who's another moderate Republican senator who's in a tough reelection fight right now in Maine, in a state that President Trump lost in 2024, how they all weigh in about Todd Blanche's nomination. And my math, Stephanie, I've got to admit to you, was wrong, actually, just a moment ago. If Todd Blanche does go to a full Senate vote this week, he can actually afford to lose two Republicans, and then J.D. Vance comes in and breaks the tie. A third would kill it because Mitch McConnell is out. Remember, he had a fall not long ago. He was briefly unconscious. He's been hospitalized for some weeks now, and he's not returning to the Senate for the near future.
0: I see. All right. Thanks for clearing that up, Jay and James. Appreciate your time. Thank you. Shifting to weather, powerful storms are causing travel chaos on the East Coast. Overnight, heavy rains and flash flooding snarled traffic from New York to Massachusetts and canceled or delayed thousands of flights. Now even more rain is on the way. Transportation correspondent Gio Benitez is at Newark International Airport with more. Gio.
21: Hey there. So overnight, there were almost two dozen flights that were diverted to Colorado Springs because of severe weather in the skies above Denver. In fact, medical teams had to rush to the airport. And now we saw the severe weather all across the country. Take a look.
22: This morning, travel getting back on track after a summer storm snarled traffic in the Northeast Monday.
23: Oh, my God.
22: Heavy rains causing flash flooding from Massachusetts to New York. In Newark, New Jersey, drivers risking the deep waters. They reached up to the headlights. Some stalling out, people seen pushing their dead cars out of the way. A similar scene in Camden, New Jersey.
24: I'm like driving in a river there.
22: And in Brockton, Massachusetts, too. Vehicles causing waves as they drove through. Water gushing over the wall, flooding this gas station in Connecticut. Multiple trees down across the five boroughs in New York, this one crushing a car.
25: I thought it was just thunder. At least nothing happened to us, right? It didn't fall on the house.
22: One person was injured when a tree fell on a commuter train on New York's Long Island. And in Plymouth, Massachusetts, a 61-year-old woman was killed by a fallen tree while she was on her back porch.
21: And yesterday we saw more than 1,000 cancellations, almost 10,000 delays. Today it's a lot better right now with 200 cancellations, but it's going to take a bit to recover. Back to you.
0: All right, Gio. Thank you. Now to a major break in the investigation into Washington State's devastating wildfires. Officials say they've arrested a man suspected of starting the Old Trails fire, the biggest of three in the Spokane area. Together, those three fires have destroyed more than 700 buildings and forced nearly 70,000 people to evacuate. Alex Stone is in Spokane with more. And Alex, I can see the devastation, see the scorched ground there where you are. What else do we know about this arrest?
26: Well, we know that it was officially made by a SWAT team and investigators last night, Stephanie, that it is a 37-year-old man. According to the sheriff, he has a criminal record. He is a convicted felon who was seen, according to witnesses, crouching down in the woods in the area where this fire started, looking nervous. And a witness said then smoke started to come up from the area. So an alleged motive for starting the fire, that's not clear, and they haven't laid that out yet. But let me just show you all of that is going on while families are coming back to this. This was a basement of this home, and now this is the entire home because all of it collapsed down onto here and then burned in here. Still, a lot of it is warm or even hot to the touch. This filing cabinet still pretty warm, and still things have been smoldering inside of it. But, Stephanie, this family coming back saying that They're looking through here. They want to find rings or whatever they can find. They were out of town when this broke out, so they didn't get photos out of here. They weren't able to get any family heirlooms out. But they want to find anything, but so far there's nothing in all of this.
0: Oh, that's just so devastating. And Alex, what's the latest on the fight to contain these fires?
26: Yeah, so three different fires. It's being fought as one big fire right now, but of the three fires, two of the three are pretty quiet at this point. This was the Old Trails fire, and firefighters say they're not going to lose any more homes, and the fire has died way down. There is one, the Autumn Road fire, that's still pretty active, but it's burning out in the wilderness for the most part. There are some homes that are real spread out, but generally it's not a danger to neighborhoods. Firefighters are telling us really that this window that started yesterday going until Thursday or Friday of almost no wind. They say that these next couple of days there will be zero wind. That's really helping out. Humidity levels coming up, temperatures down a little bit. That they've got this window where they think that they're going to be able to really knock down and battle back the flames. They have a lot of work to do, especially on the Autumn Road fire, to prevent before this window ends at the end of the week, where then it could blow things up again. So they're working hard right now. Some of the evacuation orders were actually lowered last night so people can begin coming home. We've noticed in the areas that did not burn right around here that the electricity is back on today. So already the recovery is beginning. Already people are beginning to come back in to neighborhoods that didn't burn. They're coming here, beginning to sift through what remains of their homes. But in so many cases, just complete devastation.
0: Yeah, and certainly some better news, but it will be a long road for a lot of those residents there. Alex, thank you. And millions on the West Coast are facing even more dangerous heat and gusty winds, creating the perfect conditions for wildfires. Chief Meteorologist Ginger Z is here with more on all of this. Hey there, Ginger.
3: Yes, and that's exactly the problem, is that dozens of wildfires started last week alone just by lightning. So even though that one that we know is arson, there are so many other ways that fires can start and then spread. And so this one, the Wide Mouth 2 fire in Utah, that more than doubled in size, now 68,000 plus acres in just 48 hours. So these things are spreading quickly where the winds are still up. Evacuations have been ordered. They've got containment at 0%. And even if you're not right next to one of these fires, because there are so many burning from Utah up through Oregon, British Columbia even, you're still going to have air quality issues. So Portland, just yesterday, the skies started to get hazy. Today, it will deteriorate big time. I checked this morning earlier, Boise, Yakima, Spokane, all in that unhealthy air quality. Then you see the air quality alerts for most of Wyoming down through Colorado, and those red flag warnings still up back to Medford. Here's the smoke forecast. So you see how it kind of sticks around. That's the only issue with not having much wind. It's not going to move it much. And so that poor air quality, especially in the Northern Cascades, down through Idaho Falls, little peaks around the fires in Utah as well. And even though it may be a few degrees cooler up in Spokane, not so. The heat advisories are now up all the way to Portland. The extreme heat warning still up for Palm Springs, Phoenix, and Las Vegas for another day here. We'll see Portland potentially go for a high of 100 tomorrow, which would be a daily record. So the heat building until the end of the week, and then that front that he's talking about, the wind comes through, that could cool things down. One other real quick note, because a place that is cooling would be Tucson, but that partly because of the clouds and the monsoon coming through. So thunderstorms could create an elevated risk, level 2 out of 4 of flash flooding, and they have a dust storm advisory, Stephanie.
0: All right, Ginger, thank you. A top Trump official says the U.S. is closing in on a deal to open the Strait of Hormuz. Just a few minutes ago, Treasury Secretary Scott Bessent said that deal could come as early as today.
5: We are in talks with the Iranians, and I think there is a chance we may have a deal today or tomorrow to open the Strait and move towards a more normalized position in this conflict.
0: Meanwhile, Iran denies they're in direct talks with the U.S. at all. ABC's Matt Rivers is in Jordan with more. Matt.
9: Hey there. So it does seem like negotiations continue to go on between the United States and Iran. But yet again, as we have seen so many times since this conflict began, confusion remains about what progress, if any at all, is actually being made here. Trump at the White House yesterday, taking questions, talking to reporters. And in that question and answer session, he called this Iran's last chance, as he put it, to make a deal. Now, he was asked then about the deal's prospects. Is there actually a chance this goes through? He said, quote, "I don't know, but I want to give every last chance before decapitation." So once again, threatening major strikes if a deal doesn't happen. We have heard him do that many, many times before. In fact, more than a half dozen times, according to an ABC News count. The Iranians, though, continuing to deny that direct negotiations with the U.S. are even going on. That is something that we should take with a grain of salt, as tough talk publicly is often what we see the Iranians do as a negotiating tactic. But it is clear that that is frustrating the president and his administration. Trump is frustrated with those Iranian denials. He's called their leadership yesterday in a post on a Truth Social, quote, "unbelievably duplicitous." So he's not happy, obviously. A key to any deal, according to President Trump, will be the reopening of the Strait of Hormuz, which, as a reminder, was open without restriction before this war began. For now, though, Iran is saying that they are only talking with Oman on the other side of the strait and not the United States about a deal to reopen that key waterway. Back to you.
0: All right, Matt. Thank you. Meanwhile, oil prices remain high after President Trump's most recent threats. Now, Gas Buddy says gas prices could hit a calendar record this week. Chief business correspondent Rebecca Jarvis is tracking it all.
1: Oil prices are volatile today, with those talks between the U.S. and Iran remaining uncertain. The national average for a gallon of gas now $4.07, up about 2 cents overnight and more than 30 cents from a month ago. The key for prices heading lower is a signal that is sustained that the Strait of Hormuz and the flow of oil has resumed back to pre-war levels. But that has been uncertain for some time now. If prices stay above $4 a gallon beyond next Saturday, it will be the latest in the calendar year prices have remained this high. They do tend to be higher in the summer and then trend lower in September and the fall when we use less gasoline because we're not taking those summer vacations. Back to you.
0: Rebecca, thank you. ICE is investigating the death of a man held at a New Jersey immigration facility. ICE officials say Edwin Lopez Cornejo was at Delaney Hall Detention Facility when he suffered a medical emergency and was taken to a nearby hospital. He was later pronounced dead. ABC News Chief Investigative Correspondent Aaron Katursky is here with more on this. And Aaron, what do we know about this individual and what led to his death?
6: 39 years old. By some accounts, he's been in the country for 20 years, perhaps. The Border Patrol says he's been living illegally in the country, has a 12-year-old daughter who survives him. His mother called him an excellent son and a good father. But he was picked up in June by Immigration and Customs Enforcement in New Jersey, been held at Delaney Hall. And although ICE says he was getting proper medical care, his family has questioned whether he was getting the diabetes medication that he needed.
0: So it had only been 2 months then. He was picked up in June, yeah. And this just happened. What is the family saying?
6: The family is calling for an investigation. They are going to rally today, Stephanie, in New Jersey at their hometown church in Highland Park. They are going to demand some answers. But you know Delaney Hall has been the scene of sometimes violent protests right around Memorial Day, especially when activists complained about inhumane treatment, including inadequate medical care, along with the unsanitary conditions and other problems. So members of Congress are now demanding a full accounting. Lopez Cornejo is at least the 23rd individual to die in ICE custody this year and the second in the last 8 months at Delaney Hall.
0: Sadly, that number keeps climbing. All right, Aaron, thank you very much for that update. And coming up here on ABC News Live first, to the frightening encounter at Yellowstone caught on camera. What happened when a child ran too close to a bison? Also ahead, the very unusual catch in the waters off New England.
10: It was the worst case I've ever seen. It's the nightmare.
15: Really disturbing.
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2: Yes, coach.
0: Now to another close call at Yellowstone National Park. In this latest incident, a bison and a child come dangerously close to one another. Now experts are warning visitors bison will defend their space if they feel threatened. ABC's Rhiannon Alley has this story.
11: No, no, no, no.
12: This morning, another close encounter with a bison in Yellowstone, this time with a child.
13: Turn around.
2: Oh my God, no.
11: Children, children.
12: This group walking dangerously close, but then a young boy makes an innocent mistake.
13: Wait, no, you're way too close. Dude, what are you doing?
2: Oh, my God. No.
12: He takes off running, and the bison follows, another tourist catching the chase on camera.
14: I'm thinking, I'll just catch a cute video of this bison walking on the boardwalk, and then the kid ran by.
12: The bison eventually slowing down.
14: Nothing else happened, and the bison kind of wandered off. We were all kind of just trying to get our heart rates down, because we kind of expected the worst to happen.
19: She's just gone.
12: This is just the latest incident involving a bison at the country's oldest national park. Weeks ago, shocking video of 65-year-old grandfather Carl McDaniel being launched 8 feet in the air by one, going viral. The landing broke his femur bone.
20: He just kept coming, and he was more aggressive. And as soon as he got off that tree, he launched me in the air.
12: Experts say even though bison may appear slow, they can run three times faster than humans and will defend their space when they feel threatened.
30: The rule is to stay at least 25 yards away. At this time of year, especially with males, make that 50 yards. If you see an animal that's in your path and you need to go that path, there's no other option for you, sit back and wait. Waiting is not going to kill you. Not waiting may.
31: Bison are responsible for more visitor injuries than any of the other wild animals, according to park officials. Now remember, this is not a zoo. These are not captive animals. They can do what they want when they want. Back to you.
0: All right, Rhiannon, thank you. And we turn now to the summer of sharks. A surge in shark sightings is also highlighting a bigger problem, warming ocean temperatures. ABC's Sophie Flay has the story.
32: It's the kind of catch usually seen in the Caribbean, not off New England. Two brothers fishing on a Massachusetts beach got the surprise of their lives, reeling in this five-foot tiger shark. A tropical species, scientists say, is showing up farther north because of warmer ocean waters.
33: I saw those horizontal, those lines, indicating that it was a tiger shark, which was super cool. Immediately I started yelling at my brother. I was like, it's a tiger shark. And he was in disbelief.
32: Tiger sharks can grow more than 15 feet and weigh up to 1,400 pounds and are famous for eating almost anything. License plates and shoes have been found in their stomachs.
33: It's a southern warm water species being caught on rod and reel off the beach on Cape Cod. That just doesn't happen.
34: The water temperature is getting up into the high 70s and will eventually hit the low 80s. And that's, perfect for these little juvenile tiger sharks.
32: Sharks aren't the only ones on the move. Black sea bass have also been pushing north because of the warmer waters. And New England fishermen say they're threatening the region's most valuable catch, the lobster.
35: Meanwhile, shark sightings are also up this year on the West Coast. A new autopsy confirms a shark bite killed a woman swimming near Monterey, California last December. Sophie Flay, ABC News, New York.
0: All right, Sophie, thank you. Coming up, Ariana Grande is speaking out what she's saying about her decision to step away from the spotlight.
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6: I'm Stephanie Ramos in Anchorage, Alaska, flying with the National Guard and the U.S. Army. Wherever the story is, we'll take you there. 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
0: Welcome back to ABC News Live. First, singer Jelly Roll says he plans to step away from touring for a year or two. The Grammy winner said during a concert he planned to take an extended break after his current tour. Jelly Roll didn't say what led to his decision, but said he needs some time to heal. He surprised fans when he filed for divorce from his wife, Bunny XO, earlier this year. Ariana Grande is speaking out about her decision to step away from the spotlight. Her team shared with fans the superstar will be taking a break from the public eye when her tour ends. Now, Ariana herself addressed the decision, making a speech to fans in Chicago. ABC's Lara Spencer has more.
8: The announcement that was made yesterday was not a reactive or impulsive thing.
9: This morning, Ariana Grande is breaking her silence.
8: It's a plan that I have quietly made a long time ago, and it's a decision that was made from a thoughtful and empowered place.
9: The 33-year-old pop star addressing fans during her concert in Chicago Monday night after concern over her health and appearance following the release of her new album and music video, Petal.
8: But I don't need someone to save me.
9: Fans quickly flooding social media with support and concern.
10: There is nothing normal about that, y'all. There's nothing normal about that.
15: Some people think she's stepping away specifically to focus on her health, while other people think the constant conversation, criticism, and straight-up bullying surrounding her weight has probably played a huge part in it.
9: Over the weekend, a representative for Grande telling ABC News she plans to finish her tour healthily and happily before taking a step back from the spotlight and the endless, ongoing public scrutiny that comes with it. But Grande insisting the decision isn't about negativity.
8: I heard that were worried that negativity was ruining things for me. But I just have to say, that could not be more opposite.
9: This scrutiny isn't new for Grande. In 2023, she pushed back against comments about her body while filming Wicked, saying older photos fans called healthy actually showed her at a low point in her life.
8: I think we should be gentler and less comfortable commenting on people's bodies.
9: Now, with just two stops left on her world tour, Grande telling fans she's not walking away, she's just setting boundaries.
8: This can be and will continue to be the greatest experience of my professional career.
0: Our thanks to Lara Spencer for that. There's a first on the Billboard Hot 100. The top five slots right now are all held by country songs. Ella Langley's Choosin' Texas is number one. Morgan Wallen, Taylor Swift, and Stella Lefty are the others in the top five. Coming up, it's primary day in Michigan. The candidates we're watching and how this election could shape the future of the Democratic Party.
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21: Hi. When's the last time we dropped our things and went? Woke up somewhere that we both never been. Growing up doesn't mean
19: 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Good morning. How are you?
16: At the start of the day, letting us into your home. Putting the good
22: Thank you.
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0: Good morning. I'm Stephanie Ramos. Welcome back to ABC News Live First. A critical primary election is happening today in Michigan. We'll tell you the major implications it could have for the U.S. Senate and the future of the Democratic Party. But first, Andrew Dimbert is here with today's other big headlines. Hi, Andrew.
1: Hey, good morning, Stephanie. So Mexican authorities say they've arrested an alleged cartel leader accused of ordering the killing of influencer Valeria Marquez, who was gunned down during a live stream last year. Investigators say Ramon Angel Alvarez is also linked to the murder of a former mayor in Mexico. Officials believe Marquez's killing was orchestrated at the request of her ex-boyfriend.
2: ABC News, I'm Sherry Preston. The Senate Judiciary Committee this morning set to vote on the nomination of Todd Blanche to be the next Attorney General. ABC's Jay O'Brien's on Capitol Hill.
3: Over the weekend, Blanche agreed to rescind the order creating that fund, but he didn't do away entirely with other ways for the DOJ to pay those Capitol rioters, as President Trump has repeatedly said he wants to do. As part of that deal, Blanche also narrowed a sweeping IRS immunity deal to only apply to past, not future tax returns of the president, some members of his family, and the Trump Organization, although that could still benefit the president to the tune of tens of millions of dollars.
2: President Trump says this is the last chance for Iran to reach a peace deal. Oil prices falling amid rumors that an agreement may be reached today or tomorrow. Police in Washington state have arrested a man accused of setting one of the wildfires that burned down hundreds of homes. Two deaths in Michigan now linked to the cyclosporiasis outbreak. This is ABC News.
1: Doubles court. The legendary sisters will team up at the Cincinnati Open, continuing Serena's surprise return to professional tennis after stepping back from the sport in 2022. The pair have won 14 Grand Slam doubles titles together, and their latest reunion is expected to be one of the tournament's biggest draws. Those are the headlines at this hour. Stephanie, back to you.
0: Thanks so much, Andrew. We're watching a critical primary election in Michigan today with major implications for the U.S. Senate and the future of the Democratic Party. U.S. Representative Haley Stevens and former public health official Abdul El-Sayed are vying for the Democratic nomination for U.S. Senate. Stevens is a moderate Democrat backed by the party's establishment. El-Sayed is running as a progressive outsider, and the race is exposing major rifts within the party. ABC's Hannah Battah has more.
4: It's the election that could herald the future of the Democratic Party.
5: It has now become an election of national significance.
4: Today's Senate primary in Michigan pits progressive Abdul El-Sayed against moderate Congresswoman Haley Stevens. El-Sayed is running on a platform that includes Medicare for all and abolishing ICE. He's been endorsed by Bernie Sanders and Alexandria Ocasio-Cortez.
6: ICE cannot be reformed. ICE cannot be retrained. ICE needs to be abolished.
4: El-Sayed has been the target of attacks, not just from Republicans, but from establishment Democrats, too.
6: If you're Chuck Schumer and want to keep doling out corporate money to elect people who are going to do your bidding, I am so damn dangerous.
4: That establishment, including Senate Minority Leader Chuck Schumer and Michigan Governor Gretchen Whitmer, is lining up behind Stevens. A pro-Israel group and its affiliates have also spent nearly $30 million backing Stevens. Israel has divided the candidates. El-Sayed has called the war in Gaza a genocide and accuses Stevens of being a reliable pro-Israel vote. But his critics accuse him of fueling anti-Semitism.
6: Nobody will fight harder against anti-Semitism than somebody who intimately understands what it's like to be discriminated against because of how I pray.
4: Stevens calls herself a proud pro-Israel Democrat and says she won't allow outside money to buy her vote.
7: I have been very clear, consistent, and transparent, and I have continued to be. I want to see long-term peace. I want to see a two-state solution.
0: Our thanks to Hannah Battah for that report. I want to bring in Washington correspondent for the Detroit Free Press, Todd Spangler, to talk about this. Todd, thanks so much for joining us. Really appreciate it. Progressive candidates
8: Thanks for having me.
0: Absolutely, anytime. So these progressive candidates have beaten establishment Democrats in a string of primaries this year. Stevens is backed by establishment Democrats like Chuck Schumer and Nancy Pelosi and by Governor Gretchen Whitmer. Do you think that will help or hurt her chances in this race?
8: You would think that it would help a great deal, but we haven't really seen that in any polling that suggests that establishment help has solidified this. In fact, it's just been the opposite. On the ground, we're just seeing more and more enthusiasm for El-Sayed.
0: And Israel has become a major flashpoint in U.S. politics. You heard Haley there mentioning Israel and just where she stands. But it's been a flashpoint, particularly within the Democratic Party. How's that factoring into this race, and how are voters in Michigan responding?
8: That's it's an enormous factor in this race, and you wouldn't expect it. Michigan's not so tied up in that question, except for the fact that it does have a large Arab American population, and there's a lot of young voters. And really, the major distinction in this race so far has been it's more than 30 million at this point that AIPAC or AIPAC related groups have funded Stevens's campaign. It's really playing out in a huge way in this race, more so than maybe we would have expected.
0: At this point, which candidate do you think is in the best position right now?
8: I would have to say El Sayed, by all accounts, is in the better position right now. We know that a ton more early votes and absentee votes have come in this election compared to previous elections. That suggests enthusiasm is way up. And if enthusiasm is way up, it's probably up because of him.
0: And as we look to the future, Todd, what could the results of this primary tell us about the future of the Democratic Party?
8: Well, it certainly tells you where the grassroots energy is right now in that party. You see this happening in other countries. You see it happening in the United Kingdom, for instance, where progressives and this anti-Netanyahu, at least, feeling about money going toward Israel is playing out in liberal politics. And that's very much playing out in this party. And that's going to have something to say in 28 in the presidential election as well. This election is going to tell us a lot about what's going to happen that year.
0: And Todd, whoever wins this race, as you know, will take on a Republican former U.S. Congressman Mike Rogers in November. So who do you think has a better shot at beating him?
8: It's a really good question. You could make an argument that as a centrist in a purple state, that Congresswoman Stevens has a better upfront chance of beating Rogers. You can also make the argument, and it's a strong argument, that the enthusiasm being with El Sayed, that's going to bring more people to the polls. It should be a year in which Republicans are down, given the war, given Rogers' support of Trump, whose numbers are way down, and that in effect could help El Sayed and hurt Stevens if she ends up being the candidate. So it could be a toss-up.
0: All right. We will be watching. Todd, thank you so much for your time and insights. Really appreciate it. Come back anytime.
8: Thanks for having me.
0: President Trump is urging oil companies to lower gas prices. Oil giants Exxon and Chevron reported massive profits last week, driven by a surge in crude prices from the war in Iran. Now the president is demanding the industry lower the cost at the pump. But uncertainty over the war's future could send gasoline to a new record high. ABC's Karen Wall has this story.
9: As President Trump issues another ultimatum to Iran, he's also picking a fight with America's biggest oil companies.
10: They're making too much money. I don't like it.
9: Exxon and Chevron just reported blockbuster second quarter profits, thanks to oil prices surging higher during the war. Chevron alone made $12 billion, nearly five times what it made a year ago. Drivers are paying the price. Gas prices are now averaging $4.09 a gallon, more than a dollar higher since the war began.
10: They're going to give some of that back to the public, and they better cut the retail price, the consumer price.
9: An industry trade group is firing back, insisting those higher prices are driven by global supply and uncertainty around the Strait of Hormuz, and not by any one company. That uncertainty traces back to Iran. The president says he called off what would have been the largest military attack since World War II, and is now giving Iran one more chance to make a deal.
10: I want to give them every last chance before decapitation.
9: But Iran yesterday denied any negotiations with the U.S. are underway. Meanwhile, the president is focusing on a controversy in Washington, taking aim at one of his closest allies.
10: Really disappointed with Jeanine Pirro. She folded like an umbrella.
9: Trump lashing out at U.S. Attorney Jeanine Pirro for dropping her case against former Olympian David Hearn, who was charged with vandalizing the newly renovated reflecting pool. After Trump spent nearly $15 million in taxpayer money to paint the pool blue, the paint started peeling. Trump blamed vandals, but provided no evidence. Authorities arrested Hearn, who had stopped on a bike ride and dipped his hand in the water. But Pirro dropped the charges Friday, acknowledging documents from the Department of the Interior indicate the damage was, quote, the result of a botched installation and not vandalism. Sources say Pirro met with the president late yesterday, fueling speculation she could be fired. But overnight, she appeared to still have her job.
0: Karen, thank you. And sources tell ABC News hackers may have targeted water systems in more states. Officials say they're concerned Iran is sending a message about how it could respond to a major attack. Chief Investigative Correspondent Aaron Kotursky joins me now for more on this. And Aaron, great to see you. We were talking about this yesterday. At least seven states have been affected by this, but now this is more widespread.
11: Seems that way. In fact, sources tell ABC News, Stephanie, that federal officials are now concerned that water and wastewater utilities in as many as a dozen states may have been targeted, in addition to those initial seven that we've already talked about. So this does appear to be spreading, and that is a concern. And the FBI is still urging water and wastewater utilities disconnect from the internet where possible or use a system that has a breaker, learn how to operate manual controls when automated systems go down, because that's what's happened in a lot of these states. Either the passwords were disabled, automated systems were taken offline, so the utilities had to revert to manual controls. The good news is that there are no widespread disruptions, it seems. This seems to be limited to kind of operational controls. Of course, the fear is that could get worse, but so far the states seem to have it under control.
0: Do authorities have any information on who's behind these attacks?
11: So the suspicion is Iran, of course, mm-hmm. but that hasn't been confirmed. And what the authorities are trying to figure out at the federal level is, was this Iran, for sure, or was it a different state actor that may be copying how Iran carries out these kinds of attacks, their sort of cyber attack tradecraft, mimicking Iran to try and get the U.S. to respond a certain way. And that's what the authorities are trying to sort out now. But in either case, it does raise a question about Iran's capabilities to retaliate as President Trump threatens to escalate the war.
0: Certainly a big concern. All right, Aaron, thank you for that update.
11: Thanks.
0: Phase two of negotiations are underway to end the conflict between Israel and Hamas. Yesterday, a Board of Peace official overseeing Gaza's post-war transition met with Israeli Prime Minister Benjamin Netanyahu. The talks are happening as the board pushes for Hamas to disarm in Gaza. The Board of Peace called the discussion with Netanyahu constructive and detailed, and now they're pushing Israel to stop strikes on the Gaza Strip during these talks. ABC News contributor and former Deputy Assistant Secretary of Defense for the Middle East, Mick Mulroy, is joining us once again. Hey there, Mick. Should we be encouraged by these developments? What are your thoughts?
12: Well, Stephanie, yes. I mean, it's better than not having these meetings and not trying to advance the 20-point peace plan. It's unclear whether this is actually going to advance because they seem to disagree on the sequencing when it comes to disarming and withdrawing. But it is, I think, a positive thing that the discussions are still underway and they're still trying to get through this to a point where they could have some form of peace in Gaza.
0: Absolutely. And since the October ceasefire, Gaza's Hamas-run health ministry claims more than 1,200 people have died in Israeli strikes. But there were no strikes yesterday. That seems like a good sign. What does that tell you?
12: Well, they certainly, I think, know, they being the IDF, that there is a push again underway by the U.S. starting from the top, President Trump, to really advance this. The question, of course, is going to be when things are happening. That's what I meant by sequencing. So if Hamas has agreed to fully disarm, is that agreement after the withdrawal of the IDF? And if the IDF has agreed to withdraw, is that after Hamas fully disarms? They both seem to be saying the opposite. And that's the concern, that this isn't going to happen because one is not going to move first fully.
0: And phase two hinges on Hamas disarming and the IDF withdrawing troops beyond the so-called yellow line. Do you think that's a realistic outcome?
12: I think it's a necessary outcome to actually end the conflict. If the Hamas military element still remains armed, it's very difficult to see why the IDF would withdraw. From Hamas's perspective, they don't want to fully disarm before the IDF actually withdraws. So that's the problem. That's the sequencing. That's the standoff that's happening right now. Something that, of course, could assist this is this international stabilization force and this Palestinian police force. There has to be some entity that's trusted enough by both sides to validate that things are happening, to validate that Hamas is actually disarming. And the actual practical part of this is, where are the arms going to go? So they have to have an entity that they're willing to turn their arms over that could validate that it's happening. And then, of course, the mediators, the Board of Peace, can turn to Prime Minister Netanyahu, say it has happened, they have disarmed, and then the IDF, of course, would need to withdraw under this agreement. So there needs to be this independent third party that's actually on the ground, and that's what this ISF and Palestinian police force is intended to do.
0: Yeah, we'll see how those conversations play out. All right, Mick, thanks so much. Mourners have gathered for the largest mass funeral in Gaza's history. More than 100 members of two families killed in full-scale fighting in November 2023 were laid to rest. The bodies were discovered in the rubble of their neighborhood. And a drone attack in the Moscow region has killed 5 people and injured 10 others. Based on previous official statements, it's the deadliest attack in the region during the 4-year Russia-Ukraine war. Meanwhile, authorities near a Black Sea resort say a Ukrainian drone attack on the Black Sea coast killed 7 people, including 4 children. And you can see the drone slamming into that crowded beach. Ukraine has not commented on either strike. And coming up here on ABC News Eye First, the cyclist varices outbreak turns deadly. What we know about 2 deaths now being linked to the foodborne illness.
13: My friends and I were young and rich. We had it all.
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13: Then the most magnetic person I'd ever seen walked into our lives.
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16: We've drafted a roster of ESPN's most competitive personalities.
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16: Yeah! And celebrity sports fans.
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0: Welcome back to ABC News Live First. A drug-resistant fungus is on the rise in Tennessee. New CDC data indicates the drug-resistant yeast can cause life-threatening infections in vulnerable patients. The CDC is reporting 283 confirmed cases of Candida auris in Tennessee through July 25th, compared to 10 cases during the same period last year. Infectious disease experts say the fungus is not a threat to the public. The fungus is most commonly found in hospitals and nursing homes and primarily affects people who are seriously ill. 2 deaths have now been linked to Michigan's massive cyclist varices outbreak. State health officials say both people had underlying health conditions that may have been worsened by the parasitic illness and dehydration. Now, more than 11,000 people have been sickened with the outbreak, many of those cases linked to contaminated iceberg lettuce. ABC's Lionel Moise has more.
40: This morning, the parasite outbreak linked to lettuce turning deadly, with 2 deaths now reported in Michigan, where we've seen the most cases.
41: There have been over 11,000 cases in this outbreak, and we've only had 2 deaths in patients that are clearly medically fragile. So it still remains an illness that, for most patients, we are able to treat successfully as outpatients.
40: Officials say both had significant underlying health conditions
41: there are some patients that might not be able to withstand the dehydration that can come with severe cyclosporiasis.
40: Nationwide, more than 18,000 people have gotten sick in 45 states. The FDA has linked the outbreak in Michigan and 8 other states to iceberg lettuce sourced by Taylor Farms in central Mexico and served at some Taco Bell restaurants. But now, new questions about whether customers could have been informed sooner. Bloomberg reports Michigan health officials were in touch with Taco Bell's parent company, Yum Brands, weeks before customers found out. Officials reportedly reached out July 2nd to discuss intervention or notification to reduce future cases. It wasn't until July 17th when Taco Bell issued a public statement saying it worked swiftly to remove the lettuce based on ongoing conversations with public health officials. As many families change their eating habits, some avoiding lettuce altogether, concern in North Carolina about other fresh produce. Officials have not identified the source for the more than 700 cases there, but say many of those sickened reported eating parsley and cilantro. As for the Michigan outbreak, officials say the number of new cases being reported is slowing, a sign the contaminated products may no longer be on the market.
0: Lionel, thank you. And coming up here on ABC News Live, first, get your top 8 in order. MySpace is working on a relaunch. Yes, what the owners are saying about the social platform, that's coming up next.

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5: Welcome back to ABC News Live First. The Powerball jackpot is growing. This is what happens when Mike Muse is here in the studio, disrupting everything. Let me talk about the jackpot. Darn it. Okay, the jackpot now sits at an estimated $786 million after there was no winner in Monday's drawing. If no one hits the jackpot in the next drawing, it could become one of the largest in Powerball history. And the next drawing is tomorrow. So get your ticket. Got to be in it to win it. Isn't that what they say? All right, let's talk about MySpace. Start rearranging your top eight. MySpace is making a comeback. For millennials, it was the first social media site to interact with friends and make the space feel like your own. Remember, you could do what you wanted to with the background, make it yellow, pink. Many users were doing light HTML work, picking a curated song that would autoplay when someone got to your page. Now, the platform will have to appeal, of course, to a new generation. And ABC News contributor and Google fellow Mike Muse is here to talk more about it. All right, Mike.
6: Okay. Sorry I threw you off earlier.
5: No, not at all. It's bringing you into the Powerball talk. So owners Chris and Tim Vanderhook say they're waiting for the right moment to launch this site. What are your thoughts on that? MySpace, I mean, that is a throwback.
6: It's a throwback. So, you know, when we get ready to do the story, I was just casually talking to our colleagues in the hallway, and I didn't think there was much of an appetite for it to come back. But we have about six colleagues in the hallway who all wanted to come back. I was shocked by that.
5: Interesting. I'd like to know who those individuals are.
6: Yeah, but they said that they are curious. One said they're curious for nostalgia.
5: Yes.
6: Another one said that he was never on MySpace, so he wants to come back to it just to see it. Another one said he has no interest in it at all. And then the fourth one said that they want to come back. So those are three quarters of the ABC hallway colleagues are usually coming back. What MySpace is saying is that they want to wait for the right time. And what I believe the right time for them is to figure out, when is society interested in something new, something more personal? When you deal in social media right now, it doesn't feel as personal as it used to. It feels very much ad targeted and recommending followers that you may not actually know. Where you just mentioned the top eight, that was who you know. Those are your friends. Those are your core. And you engage with your friends on a regular basis and not ads.
5: Yeah. Oh, gosh. I totally remember MySpace and it being tied to one of my first email addresses, some random Yahoo account. But it actually never went away. It was MySpace just kind of phased out because of Instagram and Facebook. So what would they need to do to appeal to this younger generation?
6: So that is what the challenge is going to be, because there is the idea of nostalgia for those who were on it. And then there's a curiosity for those who never got on it. But how do they get back into this crowded social media space? When they tried to come back recently, they came back as a music primary first streaming site. But when you have sites like Apple Music, Tidal, Spotify, and YouTube Music, is there really a need for another streaming music site when that's already your go-to site? And so then do they become back to the roots of what it was and more friend, who do you know? But then also, too, what made it so special was a customization aspect to what you're just saying, HTML. Everyone thought they were like amateur coders. But that doesn't work anymore because these platforms are already so ready-made for you that you just log in, create a handle, and the whole platform exists for you. People want to still be able to create. But how do you do that in this 2026 space? Do you allow the users the resources and tools to build? But then that gets into safety.
5: Right, exactly. And speaking of safety, back then,

0: when this launched in 2003, there weren't the teen guardrails that we see now when it comes to Instagram and all these other platforms. So I would imagine that they would have to put that in place as well to safeguard kids.
1: I feel like we're the Jordan and Pippen right now, the way we're alley-ooping with each other. But yeah, that's exactly what it is. But I do believe that MySpace will have a competitive advantage if they were to come back, because they are aware of the conversation right now with the guardrails. They are aware of the addictive dynamics of the algorithm that exists right now. They are concerned with parents' voices saying that their kids are being addictive and is causing harm. So they actually have time right now to develop an algorithm that isn't as addictive. They have time to develop an algorithm that protects children's mental health and safety. And then they also, too, have time to predict, to make sure that the cybersecurity is protected, and so that they can't possibly have hacks. Now, nothing is foolproof, right? But how do you make it as safe as possible?
0: Yeah. All right. We'll see what happens. Mike, thanks so much. I don't know if I can handle another platform, so we'll see.
1: Same here.
0: All right. Thanks so much. And I'm Stephanie Ramos. The news never stops. Neither do we. We have a lot more news after the break.
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20: Tomorrow, K-pop sensation Yeonjun brings his first solo performance only to GMA. 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
21: The Gilgo Beach serial killer sent to prison for life. I'm ABC's Aaron Katursky in Riverhead, New York. 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
0: Hi there, I'm Stephanie Ramos. Right now on ABC News Live, first, the dangerous weather threat on both coasts. Heavy rain and flash flooding slamming the I-95 corridor. Rising water reaching up to car headlights and a gas station flooded. And thousands of flights are canceled or delayed. We're tracking where this storm is headed next. An arrest in the Washington State wildfires. A man accused of starting one of the massive infernos now behind bars. The race to contain the flames and where nearly 70,000 people have been forced to evacuate. Plus, the last chance for Iran, President Trump's latest threat, and why gas prices could remain high even as oil comes down with hopes of a deal. And the cyclosporiasis outbreak turns deadly. What we know about two deaths now being linked to the foodborne illness. ABC News Live First starts right now.
2: From ABC News, I'm Sherry Preston. In the Senate Judiciary Committee, back and forth over the confirmation of Todd Blanche to be the next Attorney General. The vote upheld after outgoing GOP Senators Tom Tillis and John Cornyn demanded that Blanche put in writing that the president's $1.8 billion anti-weaponization fund was being rescinded. This is Republican Committee Chair Chuck Grassley.
22: It's just common sense what Tillis and Cornyn are asking out of the executive branch of government. And I don't think it should have taken as long as it did to get it resolved.
2: And this is Democratic ranking member Dick Durbin.
23: The political escapade of the last week has made it clearer than ever that Todd Blanche has no business serving as our nation's chief law enforcement officer.
2: The president's fund, which Blanche helped create, would have paid those who feel they've been wronged by the government, including those who stormed the Capitol on January 6th. President Trump says this is a last chance for Iran to reach a peace deal. Oil prices falling amid rumors that an agreement may be reached soon. Sources say the president is thinking about firing U.S. Attorney Jeanine Pirro over the reflecting pool debacle. ABC's Mary Bruce is at the White House.
11: Pirro saying had the Interior Department been forthcoming with the information clearly in its possession, the government would not have sought a grand jury indictment. The filing directly contradicting Trump's claims of vandalism. Pirro claiming her prosecutors were misled by the Interior Department, which awarded no-bid contracts worth nearly $15 million despite having virtually no federal experience doing federal contracts. All four prosecutions claiming vandalism have now been dropped.
2: Michigan will offer the country its clearest gauge yet on the direction of the Democratic Party as primary voters there choose between a progressive and a moderate today. Man from Spokane, Washington has been charged with arson and the devastating fires burning through the region. This hour, the Dow is up 573 points. You're listening to ABC News.
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2: Two deaths, both in Michigan, now reported connected to the cyclosporidium outbreak.
15: Officials say both had significant underlying health conditions that may have been worsened by cyclosporiasis and dehydration. Nationwide, more than 18,000 people have gotten sick in 45 states. The FDA has linked the outbreak in Michigan and eight other states to iceberg lettuce sourced by Taylor Farms in central Mexico and served at some Taco Bell restaurants.
2: That's ABC's Lana Louise. It's part of the largest class action settlement in U.S. history. Tens of thousands of student borrowers who said their schools misled them when they took out federal student loans could soon have those loans forgiven.
16: I trained in computer-aided drafting at ITT Technical Institute.
24: For half a century, its commercials filled the late-night airwaves until 2016, when ITT closed its 130 campuses, leaving students like Robert Hall wondering,
25: how do we get the money that we put into the program?
24: A decade later, he might finally have an answer. A federal appeals court has ordered the U.S. Department of Education to forgive the loans of 170,000 students of more than 150 for-profit schools accused of misleading the public about their graduates' job prospects. Jim Ryan, ABC News.
2: As many Americans grow more cautious about spending, McDonald's profits are rising. The fast food giant posting strong second quarter earnings. McDonald's did warn in May that high gas prices and anxiety over the war could...
26: When it goes to the full Senate, Catherine and James, thank you. President Trump is giving Iran an ultimatum. He says Tehran has one last chance to make a deal before, quote, decapitation.
27: This is the last chance. This is not something that, if it doesn't happen, this is the last chance for them to sign a good document.
26: President Trump says the first phase of a deal would reopen the Strait of Hormuz immediately, but Iran denies their indirect talks with the U.S. ABC's Matt Rivers is in Jordan with more. He's been following this closely. And Matt, what do we know about who is actually participating in these apparent talks and what progress is being made?
28: Yeah, you know, it's very difficult to actually understand who's involved at the talks, what kind of progress is being made, because both sides kind of talk past each other, as they usually have been doing for the past, let's say, 6 months or so. What we're hearing from the Trump administration, and most recently from Scott Bessent, the Treasury Secretary, who went on CNBC earlier this morning, he said that the negotiations between both sides are going well, and that he thinks that a deal to reopen the Strait of Hormuz in some way might be struck either today or tomorrow. From the Iranian side, they've consistently said that there's no direct negotiations going on between both sides, and that they have denied, they have not said anything about the possibility of a deal being reached that imminently. I think we also need to take that with a grain of salt. Oftentimes, the Iranians say one thing publicly to look tough and negotiate it in a much different way in a private setting. But that seems to be where we're at right now. And if you believe the Trump administration, there has been progress made towards a deal. One note, though, that I think is very important to hit on here is that even the deal that we're talking about here is not going to be some sort of deal that makes the Strait of Hormuz look like it did on February 27th, the day before all of this began. There is no world in which Iran agrees to some sort of a deal to reopen the Strait of Hormuz where they give up total leverage, their single greatest leverage point against the United States, by reopening the Strait without them having some sort of control over it. So I think even if we all, even if the markets, let's say, are excited about the prospect of a deal, Stephanie, I think the odds of it being a deal that looks like February in the Strait of Hormuz, that's just 0%.
26: All right. We will see what happens. All right, Matt, thanks so much. Meanwhile, oil prices remain high after President Trump's most recent threats. And now GasBuddy says gas prices could hit a calendar record this week. ABC's Andrew Dimbert is here with more on this. And Andrew, how are markets reacting and where do oil prices stand this morning?
1: Yes, Stephanie. First, I think it's important to note that there is no finalized agreement to reopen the Strait of Hormuz, but a deal does seem imminent, and there's been some encouraging signs in the markets. First, starting with the oil market here, crude prices seem to be easing just a little bit here at last check, trading for about $76 a barrel. That's down from highs of well over $100 a barrel during its peak in this war with Iran, and Wall Street is abuzz on this news. The Dow surging some 700 points at one point when the markets opened this morning, and the S&P 500 actually reaching a new record high. Traders are betting that more oil could reach the markets soon and perhaps ease things like inflation concerns here on the domestic front. Treasury Secretary Scott Bessent saying a deal to reopen the Strait of Hormuz could happen as soon as today. Let's take a listen to some of his remarks.
3: We are in talks with the Iranians, and I think there is a chance we may have a deal today or tomorrow to open the strait and it moved towards a more normalized position in this conflict.
1: So those remarks there helping ease some of the market's concerns here, both for the oil markets and, of course, the stock market here this morning, which, again, is all in the green, Stephanie.
26: And does this mean drivers could see some sort of relief at the gas pump soon?
1: Very unlikely, although, as we mentioned, that this is encouraging. Economists have long said since the onset of this war and the closure of the Strait of Hormuz that it would take time, even if the Strait were to reopen, for these crude oil flows to reach energy markets, especially here at home. Crude is the biggest factor in determining global oil prices and then, of course, gas prices. So it could take time for today's decline to reach the supply chain. And then even if it does, there's still uncertainty ahead because, you know, there's no deal. No deal is complete just yet, even though Scott Bessent said one is imminent. And if a deal does come, will it hold? Can these oil prices be sustained in the 60s and $70 a barrel? In the meantime, the national average for a gallon of gas is $4.07 a gallon. That's up over a dollar since the war began, Stephanie.
26: And if there is a deal, like you said, will it hold? That's the big question. All right, Andrew, thanks so much. Powerful storms are causing travel chaos on the East Coast. Overnight, heavy rains and flash flooding snarled traffic from New York to Massachusetts and canceled or delayed thousands of flights. Now, even more rain is on the way. Transportation correspondent Gio Benitez is at Newark International Airport with more. Hey there, Gio.
4: Hey there. So overnight, there were almost two dozen flights that were diverted to Colorado Springs because of severe weather in the skies above Denver. In fact, medical teams had to rush to the airport. And now we saw the severe weather all across the country. Take a look.
5: This morning, travel getting back on track after a summer storm snarled traffic in the Northeast Monday.
6: Oh, my God.
5: Heavy rains causing flash flooding from Massachusetts to New York. In Newark, New Jersey, drivers risking the deep waters. They reached up to the headlights. Some stalling out, people seen pushing their dead cars out of the way. A similar scene in Camden, New Jersey.
7: I'm like driving in a river there.
5: And in Brockton, Massachusetts, too. Vehicles causing waves as they drove through. Water gushing over the wall, flooding this gas station in Connecticut. Multiple trees down across the five boroughs in New York, this one crushing a car.
8: I thought it was just thunder. At least nothing happened to us, right? It didn't fall on the house.
5: One person was injured when a tree fell on a commuter train on New York's Long Island. And in Plymouth, Massachusetts, a 61-year-old woman was killed by a fallen tree while she was on her back porch.
4: And yesterday we saw more than 1,000 cancellations, almost 10,000 delays. Today it's a lot better right now with 200 cancellations, but it's going to take a bit to recover. Back to you.
26: All right, Gio, thank you. Now to a major break in the investigation into Washington State's devastating wildfires. Officials say they've arrested a man suspected of starting the Old Trails fire, the biggest of three in the Spokane area. Together, those three fires have destroyed more than 700 buildings and forced nearly 70,000 people to evacuate. Alex Stone is in Spokane with more.
9: This morning, officials announcing the arrest of a suspect they say is responsible for starting the Old Trails fire, the most destructive of the three fires currently ravaging Spokane.
10: The witness, a citizen, very good citizen, noticed a male standing on the side of the road looking into the trees as he was going to pick somebody up. About 10 minutes later, as he was coming back through the area, he noticed the male was bending down near some grass.
9: More than 10,000 acres have burned in the Spokane area. Fire trucks surrounded by huge blazes as crews rush to contain the flames. The sheriff saying 14 people are unaccounted for, but incredibly, nobody has been killed or even seriously injured, despite the flames moving so quickly.
12: That's our house right there. It's about to go down in flames.
9: Close to 70,000 residents forced to evacuate. Firefighters say at least 700 homes have been destroyed, but that number could increase substantially.
17: I've been to a lot of places around the world, and I can tell you today that that's a war zone.
9: Families digging through the remains of their homes.
18: My childhood photos, everything that, yeah, you can't get back.
9: Jana Jensen grew up in this house, her childhood home gone.
19: I feel lost. Every memory of my children are down there. Every memory of my grandchildren are down there. I just feel empty. I can't even say I feel hurt.
9: And across the West, more wildfires erupting. Crews capturing this massive fire NATO as they work to contain the Coleman Creek fire in southwest Oregon.
1: And so I'm in what was the basement of a home, and everything from the upper floors of this home, when it was burning, collapsed down into the basement. And now the entire home is here charred in the basement. The family pointing something out to us, though, this was the refrigerator right here. It collapsed down from the kitchen and out rolled a red apple. And that red apple is the only bit of color in all of this. And the only thing that survived, it's almost untouched right here. They say that it rolled out of the refrigerator as the home was burning, and it remains right there. Back to you.
26: Alex, thank you. So much devastation there. I want to bring in the public information specialist for the Spokane Fire Department, Justin DeRider. Justin, thank you so much for taking the time to speak with us. I know you all are very busy right now fighting these fires. What is the latest on the fight to contain these fires?
20: Well, for us, I mean, Saturday was our busy day. We got on the fire. It jumped in. The fire started around noon. It ran three or four different jurisdictions. It got into the city just after 2 o'clock when it jumped into the city. Within 20 minutes, it was up in the neighborhoods. And that's from about that point, it jumped the river until 11:30. Our firefighters were going. This was a career fire for many of those. I mean, most firefighters can go through their career and never see anything quite like this. Well, our firefighters now are back home. They're with their families. They're recovering. Fortunately, we got the team in here, and that is an emergency team from California. They brought in resources to take care of the fire for us now. So we're back to running our own calls and getting recovered.
26: And Justin, what have been some of the biggest challenges that your team has faced so far since Saturday? And what are some of the biggest needs right now?
20: Well, I think just the challenges is just the amount of loss. I mean, that's... you know, we value, you know, our priorities are life, property, and the environment. And so to lose, you know, any homes, let alone hundreds of homes, that weighs heavily on our firefighters and in the community as well. You know, I think that we had a lot of saves, and that's something we got to kind of look at and focus on. But I think it's just, you know, this is the day. We're 3 days now. People are going to start. The adrenaline starts wearing off for us, for the people who evacuated, the people who lost. I think that reality that starts to hit in, this is where people start getting really tired. you know, I think it's just we're at that transition day where the reality is really going to start hitting in for a lot of people.
26: Yeah. And you mentioned the loss of so many homes. There are so many residents there that are just devastated. They're left with nothing. It's just heartbreaking to watch. You mentioned that this is a career fire for many of the firefighters, that they haven't seen anything like this in the past. You've been working in this field for many, many years. Have you seen anything like this before?
20: You know, it's funny, up there at the fire that evening when we had a little bit of break, a few of us got together, you know, that have years of experience, and we've seen fire activity like this, extreme fire behavior and the spotting and the winds and just all that, but never to the duration and the extent, just the volume of fire that was on the ground and the activity out of that was unparalleled to anything we'd ever seen.
26: Yeah. Well, Justin, we really appreciate you sharing with us and giving us some insights into what is happening there in Spokane. Really appreciate your time, and please be safe.
20: Yeah. Thanks for having me on. Thank you.
26: And millions on the West Coast are facing even more dangerous heat and gusty winds, creating the perfect conditions for these wildfires. Meteorologist Samara Theodore is here to cover all of this. Samara, there's a lot going on out west.
0: Yeah, and we saw a little bit of a break yesterday with the cloud coverage moving in, the winds dying down. But there are some parts of the Intermountain West that are still facing conditions that are primed for wildfires. So anyone who has a red flag warning in place, that includes Medford and far parts of Northern California. In Colorado, we have red flag warnings for gusty winds, very dry conditions, so these fires can spread rapidly if they do spark. The other thing, anyone shaded in that dark shade of gray, you have an air quality alert. And, I mean, the amount of smoke that is just billowing from these fires, it's no wonder that we're seeing a decrease in air quality from Seattle and Spokane to Portland, down to Boise, Idaho Falls, and even parts of Wyoming and Colorado. This is an image of Portland, Oregon, just yesterday. What should be a sunny day, sky covered in haze there, the sun all aglow because of the smoke. Now, these plumes of wildfire smoke will continue their migration a little bit farther south, hitting places like Utah and parts of Nevada. Very heavy wildfire smoke is anticipated wherever you're seeing the deep reds and oranges. And then that small little nook of purple to the far just north of Seattle, that's an extreme plume of wildfire smoke. So this goes through tomorrow. This is 2 p.m. tomorrow. And it doesn't help that we're still battling the extreme heat as well out west. Triple digit temperatures for places like Las Vegas today. Palm Springs, an extreme heat warning with highs hitting 112 degrees. Back to you, Steph.
26: Samara, thank you. And coming up here on ABC News Live, first, the hero credited with saving lives during a mass shooting in Idaho is speaking out. Why he says he confronted the gunman.
11: Should we introduce you first?
13: Most people know me from Vanderpump Rules, but I'm a mom, a wife, a podcaster. I'm traumatized by reality TV, but I can't stay away from it. It's like, if they're not on your payroll, they don't get to be in your life. Am I here to ice anyone out? When you said that, don't cut me off. I showed up for you! This time I get to do it on my terms. What could go wrong?
14: House of Stassi, now streaming on Hulu.
15: We've drafted a roster of ESPN's most competitive personalities.
16: Yes.
15: Yeah! And celebrity sports fans.
21: It's about time.
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26: Welcome back to ABC News Live First. A Colorado police officer who fatally shot a man during a traffic stop has been indicted. Matthew Neely is charged with second-degree murder and manslaughter. Officials say he was issued an arrest warrant, surrendered over the weekend, and then posted bond. Now Neely is on unpaid administrative leave. His next court appearance is scheduled for August 17th. The man who confronted a mass shooter in Idaho is telling his story. Three people were killed and seven injured after a mass shooting outside an In-N-Out Burger restaurant. Police say the suspect also died at the scene from a self-inflicted gunshot wound. Now the hero bystander who jumped into action is opening up. ABC's Trevor Ault is in Twin Falls, Idaho with the latest.
2: 5 years ago, a mass shooting at an Idaho mall inspired Jordan Salinas to begin training for how to respond to a potential mass shooting. And this weekend, just as he pulled up to this In-N-Out and bullets started flying, he knew exactly what to do, and investigators say his actions very likely saved lives.
11: After the weekend's deadly shooting in Idaho, a gunman opening fire outside an In-N-Out restaurant.
16: People down.
11: This morning, we're hearing from the man who fired back.
21: It was like a switch, like, okay, you know, green light.
2: He said it's real now.
21: Yeah, like this is real, it's happening.
11: 35-year-old Jordan Salinas tells me he and his girlfriend Emily had just pulled into the parking lot when the shooting began.
21: As soon as we pulled in, just a sea of people just flooding
22: out of the building. Yeah, we didn't know what was going on. We both thought it might have been a kitchen fire.
23: What's happening?
24: What happened?
23: What's happening?
25: Shoot.
11: As hundreds ran for their lives through that crowded shopping center.
24: Everybody's running.
11: Jordan drew his semi-automatic pistol and went toward the danger, seen on video repeatedly firing at the shooter.
2: You were actively taking cover
21: behind
2: the In-N-Out sign.
21: The biggest thing was just that he didn't know where I was. When those first shots broke at him, I mean, he had no idea.
2: You had said he didn't like the bullets going both ways.
21: No, he seemed unusually comfortable aiming that rifle at those cars. And then as soon as some rounds started coming at him, everything changed.
11: Authorities say an off-duty state trooper also took aim at the suspect, and the pair's heroic actions bought valuable time for people to flee. They say the shooter, identified as 24-year-old Chad Williams, died at the scene from a self-inflicted gunshot wound.
27: We believe their actions helped drive the suspect away from the scene, preventing further casualties.
11: The motive for the shooting is still unclear. 7 people were injured, 3 more were killed, among them Christopher Claunch. His sister telling the New York Times he'd lived in Idaho for 30 years and loved traveling, cooking, and the outdoors. And 23-year-old Ashley Garibay, who worked at the restaurant. Her family saying she was adventurous, outgoing, smart, and driven. And the community in Twin Falls is devastated by the loss, but they're praising Jordan for helping save so many.
2: Well, the investigators say that you probably saved a lot of lives.
21: My goal was to try to help as many people get home as possible, you know, to be with their families, be with their friends. That was the entire goal.
2: And Jordan really emphasized to me that you don't need a weapon in these situations to really make a difference. He said dozens of people sprung into action to help with first aid and that and all the actions of the first responders that all helped so many more people get to return home safely.
26: Absolutely. Thanks so much, Trevor. Coming up here on ABC News Live, first probable cases of rabbit fever are popping up in New York. Dr. Sutton is here with what you need to know. That's coming up next.
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0: Welcome back to ABC News Live First. New York health officials are reporting at least three probable cases of rabbit fever. The CDC says tularemia is a rare bacterial illness primarily spread by ticks or deer flies. But symptoms of the potentially serious illness are similar to the flu. ABC News medical correspondent Dr. Darian Sutton is here for more in today's checkup. And Dr. Sutton, I had not heard of rabbit fever in the past, but this is a thing. What are some of the symptoms?
1: You're absolutely correct. This is a thing. Although it's uncommon, this is what's considered one of those tick-borne illnesses. In the same bucket as Lyme disease, as the most common form of transmission is ticks. Now, patients can start out with fever, swollen lymph nodes, and sometimes a sore in the area that you've gotten bitten. And the type of ticks that cause this can be the Lone Star tick or the American dog tick or even a fly. The key here is that those ticks and flies were associated or probably on top or attached to an infected animal like a rabbit, and that's what creates the name rabbit fever. Now, we see approximately 200 or so cases of these a year, so this is not unexpected, but the number of tick-borne illnesses and tick bites is increasing, and that is measurable. The new analysis recently shows that the ED or ER visits for tick bites is the highest it's been since 2017, likely secondary to warmer climates and expanding tick populations.
0: Now, testing for this could take several weeks to confirm if you have it, but what should someone do if they do believe they've been bitten and may have rabbit fever?
1: Yeah, so if you believe that you've been bitten by a tick and you have a tick-borne illness like rabbit fever or another one, which can include Lyme disease or babesiosis or Rocky Mountain spotted fever, these are all different types of infections that you can get from ticks. Number one, you want to seek out professional assistance. But the key here, Stephanie, is in prevention because these things are so hard to pinpoint. And as you said, the testing can take some time. So you want to make sure that you're using some level of an EPA-registered repellent. You want to make sure that if you're going outside, even gardening, that you're wearing long sleeves and long pants and gloves. And you want to avoid dead or abnormally behaving animals, of course. That's just key in general. But the key here also is when you get home. When you get home, studies show that if you dry your clothes on the dryer, you can eliminate the ticks that might be on your clothing. And if you take a shower within 2 hours and do a full body check, that can substantially reduce your risk. The longer a tick stays on you, the increased risk of getting an infection from it.
0: All right. Really good to know, especially as we are still in summer, right?
1: Yes.
0: Still going out, still adventuring out there. All right, Dr. Sutton, thank you so much.
1: Of course.
0: Coming up here, it is primary day in Michigan. The candidates we're watching and how this election could shape the future of the Democratic Party. That's coming up.
2: 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And get this, to Central Park. It's a K-pop party in the park with Yeonjun on Good Morning America's Summer Concert Series, sponsored by Norwegian Cruise Line.
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10: Hi, my name is Peter Parker. 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
0: Good morning. I'm Stephanie Ramos. Welcome back to ABC News Live First. A critical primary election is happening today in Michigan. We'll tell you the major implications it could have for the U.S. Senate and the future of the Democratic Party. But first, Andrew Dimbert is here with today's other big headlines. Hi, Andrew.
14: Hey, good morning, Stephanie. So Mexican authorities say they've arrested an alleged cartel leader accused of ordering the killing of influencer Valeria Marquez, who was gunned down during a live stream last year. Investigators say Ramon Angel Alvarez is also linked to the murder of a former former mayor in Mexico. Officials believe Marquez's killing was orchestrated at the request of her ex-boyfriend, who remains at large, along with the alleged gunman. All eyes are on Elon Musk today as SpaceX holds its first ever earnings call as a public company. Investors are expected to press Musk on the company's next big milestones, including the timeline for Starship testing, a key part of NASA's plans to return astronauts to the moon. Shareholders are also looking for updates on the Starlink satellite network and Musk's longer-term vision, including the possibility of building massive data centers in space. The call comes as SpaceX shares have fallen sharply from their June highs. Top executives from some of the world's leading artificial intelligence companies are heading to the White House today for talks on safety and security. Officials say representatives from OpenAI, Google, Meta, and Anthropic will...
15: ABC News, I'm Sherry Preston. Republican Senators John Cornyn and Tom Tillis say they will be voting to confirm Todd Blanche as the next attorney general. Now that Blanche has said in writing that the $1.8 billion anti-weaponization fund set up by President Trump is dead. Democratic Senator Dick Durbin reacting.
16: We have learned that simply his word is not enough for most of us, not even for some of my Republican friends. Even his word under oath is not credible enough.
15: He's talking about Blanche there. The Senate Judiciary Committee expected to advance Blanche's nomination to the full Senate. Bond set at $1 million for the man arrested last night and charged with arson in connection with the Spokane, Washington fires that have destroyed at least 700 buildings. The state of Texas joining the state of New York and announcing a moratorium on AI data centers amid concerns about power and water use. And SpaceX to issue its first quarterly earnings since going public after the bell this afternoon. This is ABC News.
0: Vying for the Democratic nomination for U.S. Senate. Stevens is a moderate Democrat backed by the party's establishment. El Sayed is running as a progressive outsider, and the race is exposing major rifts within the party. ABC's Hannah Battah has more.
17: It's the election that could herald the future of the Democratic Party.
18: It has now become an election of national significance.
17: Today's Senate primary in Michigan pits progressive Abdu El-Sayed against moderate Congresswoman Haley Stevens. El-Sayed is running on a platform that includes Medicare for all and abolishing ICE. He's been endorsed by Bernie Sanders and Alexandria Ocasio-Cortez.
19: ICE cannot be reformed. ICE cannot be retrained. ICE needs to be abolished.
17: El-Sayed has been the target of attacks, not just from Republicans, but from establishment Democrats, too.
19: If you're Chuck Schumer and want to keep doling out corporate money to elect people who are going to do your bidding, I am so damn dangerous.
17: That establishment, including Senate Minority Leader Chuck Schumer and Michigan Governor Gretchen Whitmer, is lining up behind Stevens. A pro-Israel group and its affiliates have also spent nearly $30 million backing Stevens. Israel has divided the candidates. El-Sayed has called the war in Gaza a genocide and accuses Stevens of being a reliable pro-Israel vote. But his critics accuse him of fueling anti-Semitism.
19: Nobody will fight harder against anti-Semitism than somebody who intimately understands what it's like to be discriminated against because of how I pray.
17: Stevens calls herself a proud pro-Israel Democrat and says she won't allow outside money to buy her vote.
20: I have been very clear, consistent, and transparent, and I have continued to be. I want to see long-term peace. I want to see a two-state solution.
0: Our thanks to Hannah Battah for that report. I want to bring in Washington correspondent for the Detroit Free Press, Todd Spangler, to talk about this. Todd, thanks so much for joining us. Really appreciate it. Progressive candidates
21: absolutely.
0: Have...
21: Thanks for having me.
0: Absolutely, anytime. So... these progressive candidates have beaten establishment Democrats in a string of primaries this year. Stevens is backed by establishment Democrats like Chuck Schumer and Nancy Pelosi and by Governor Gretchen Whitmer. Do you think that will help or hurt her chances in this race?
21: You would think that it would help a great deal, but we haven't really seen that in any polling that suggests that establishment help is solidify this. In fact, it's just been the opposite. On the ground, we're just seeing more and more enthusiasm for El Sayed.
0: And Israel has become a major flashpoint in U.S. politics. You heard Haley there mentioning Israel and just where she stands. But it's been a flashpoint, particularly within the Democratic Party. How's that factoring into this race, and how are voters in Michigan responding?
21: That's It's an enormous factor in this race, and you wouldn't expect it. Michigan's not so tied up in that question, except for the fact that it does have a large Arab American population, and there's a lot of young voters. And really, the major distinction in this race so far has been the amount, it's more than 30 million at this point, that AIPAC or AIPAC-related groups have funded Stevens's campaign. It's really playing out in a huge way in this race, more so than maybe we would have expected.
0: At this point, which candidate do you think is in the best position right now?
21: I would have to say El Sayed, by all accounts, is in the better position right now. We know that a ton more early votes and absentee votes have come in this election compared to previous elections. That suggests enthusiasm is way up. And if enthusiasm is way up, it's probably up because of him.
0: And as we look to the future, Todd, what could the results of this primary tell us about the future of the Democratic Party?
21: Well, it certainly tells you where the grassroots energy is right now in that party. You see this happening in other countries. You see it happening in the United Kingdom, for instance, where progressives and this anti-Netanyahu, at least, feeling about money going toward Israel is playing out in liberal politics. And that's very much playing out in this party. And that's going to have something to say in 28 in the presidential election as well. This election is going to tell us a lot about what's going to happen that year.
0: And Todd, whoever wins this race, as you know, will take on Republican former U.S. Congressman Mike Rogers in November. So who do you think has a better shot at beating him?
21: It's a really good question. You could make an argument that as a centrist in a purple state, that Congresswoman Stevens has a better upfront chance of beating Rogers. You can also make the argument, and it's a strong argument, that the enthusiasm being with El Sayed, that that's going to bring more people to the polls. It should be a year in which Republicans are down, given the war, given Rogers' support of Trump, whose numbers are way down. And that, in effect, could help El Sayed and hurt Stevens if she ends up being the candidate. So it could be a toss-up.
0: All right. We will be watching. Todd, thank you so much for your time and insights. Really appreciate it. Come back anytime.
21: Thanks for having me.
0: President Trump is urging oil companies to lower gas prices. Oil giants Exxon and Chevron reported massive profits last week, driven by a surge in crude prices from the war in Iran. Now the president is demanding the industry lower the cost at the pump. But uncertainty over the war's future could send gasoline to a new record high. ABC's Karen Waugh has this story.
1: As President Trump issues another ultimatum to Iran, he's also picking a fight with America's biggest oil companies.
4: They're making too much money. I don't like it.
1: Exxon and Chevron just reported blockbuster second quarter profits, thanks to oil prices surging higher during the war. Chevron alone made $12 billion, nearly five times what it made a year ago. Drivers are paying the price. Gas prices are now averaging $4.09 a gallon, more than a dollar higher since the war began.
4: They ought to give some of that back to the public, and they better cut the retail price, the consumer price.
1: An industry trade group is firing back, insisting those higher prices are driven by global supply and uncertainty around the Strait of Hormuz, and not by any one company. That uncertainty traces back to Iran. The president says he called off what would have been the largest military attack since World War II, and is now giving Iran one more chance to make a deal.
4: I want to give them every last chance before decapitation.
1: But Iran yesterday denied any negotiations with the U.S. are underway. Meanwhile, the president is focusing on a controversy in Washington, taking aim at one of his closest allies.
4: Really disappointed with Jeanine Pirro. She folded like an umbrella.
1: Trump lashing out at U.S. Attorney Jeanine Pirro for dropping her case against former Olympian David Hearn, who was charged with vandalizing the newly renovated reflecting pool. After Trump spent nearly $15 million in taxpayer money to paint the pool blue, the paint started peeling. Trump blamed vandals, but provided no evidence. Authorities arrested Hearn, who had stopped on a bike ride and dipped his hand in the water. But Pirro dropped the charges Friday, acknowledging documents from the Department of the Interior indicate the damage was, quote, the result of a botched installation and not vandalism. Sources say Pirro met with the president late yesterday, fueling speculation she could be fired. But overnight, she appeared to still have her job.
0: Karen, thank you. Sources tell ABC News hackers may have targeted water systems in more states. Officials say they're concerned Iran is sending a message about how it could respond to a major attack. Chief Investigative Correspondent Aaron Kutursky joins me now for more on this. And Aaron, great to see you. We were talking about this yesterday. At least seven states have been affected by this, but now this is more widespread.
3: Seems that way. In fact, sources tell ABC News, Stephanie, that federal officials are now concerned that water and wastewater utilities in as many as a dozen states may have been targeted, in addition to those initial seven that we've already talked about. So this does appear to be spreading, and that is a concern. And the FBI is still urging water and wastewater utilities disconnect from the internet where possible, or use a system that has a breaker. Learn how to operate manual controls when automated systems go down, because that's what's happened in a lot of these states. Either the passwords were disabled, automated systems were taken offline, so the utilities had to revert to manual controls. The good news is that there are no widespread disruptions, it seems. This seems to be limited to kind of operational controls. Of course, the fear is that could get worse, but so far the states seem to have it under control.
0: Do authorities have any information on who's behind these attacks?
3: So the suspicion is Iran, of course, mm-hmm. but that hasn't been confirmed. And what the authorities are trying to figure out at the federal level is, was this Iran, for sure, or was it a different state actor that may be copying how Iran carries out these kinds of attacks, their sort of cyber attack tradecraft, mimicking Iran to try and get the U.S. to respond a certain way. And that's what the authorities are trying to sort out now. But in either case, it does raise a question about Iran's capabilities to retaliate as President Trump threatens to escalate the war.
0: Certainly a big concern. All right, Aaron, thank you for that update. Thanks. Phase two of negotiations are underway to end the conflict between Israel and Hamas. Yesterday, a Board of Peace official overseeing Gaza's post-war transition met with Israeli Prime Minister Benjamin Netanyahu. The talks are happening as the board pushes for Hamas to disarm in Gaza. The Board of Peace called the discussion with Netanyahu constructive and detailed, and now they're pushing Israel to stop strikes on the Gaza Strip during these talks. ABC News contributor and former Deputy Assistant Secretary of Defense for the Middle East, Mick Mulroy, is joining us once again. Hey there, Mick. Should we be encouraged by these developments? What are your thoughts?
5: Well, Stephanie, yes. I mean, it's better than not having these meetings and not trying to advance the 20-point peace plan. It's unclear whether this is actually going to advance, because they seem to disagree on the sequencing when it comes to disarming and withdrawing. But it is, I think, a positive thing that the discussions are still underway, and they're still trying to get through this to a point where they could have some form of peace in Gaza.
0: Absolutely. And since the October ceasefire, Gaza's Hamas-run health ministry claims more than 1,200 people have died in Israeli strikes. But there were no strikes yesterday. That seems like a good sign. What does that tell you?
5: Well, they certainly, I think, know, they being the IDF, that there is a push again underway by the U.S. starting from the top, President Trump, to really advance this. The question, of course, is going to be when things are happening. That's what I meant by sequencing. So if Hamas has agreed to fully disarm, is that agreement after the withdrawal of the IDF? And if the IDF has agreed to withdraw, is that after Hamas fully disarms? They both seem to be saying the opposite. And that's the concern, that this isn't going to happen because one is not going to move first fully.
0: And phase two hinges on Hamas disarming and the IDF withdrawing troops beyond the so-called yellow line. Do you think that's a realistic outcome?
5: I think it's a necessary outcome to actually end the conflict. If the Hamas military element still remains armed, it's very difficult to see why the IDF would withdraw. From Hamas's perspective, they don't want to fully disarm before the IDF actually withdraws. So that's the problem. That's the sequencing. That's the standoff that's happening right now. Something that, of course, could assist this is this international stabilization force and this Palestinian police force. There has to be some entity that's trusted enough by both sides to validate that things are happening, to validate that Hamas is actually disarming. And the actual practical part of this is, where are the arms going to go? So they have to have an entity that they're willing to turn their arms over that could validate that it's happening. And then, of course, the mediators, the Board of Peace, can turn to Prime Minister Netanyahu, say it has happened, they have disarmed, and then the IDF, of course, would need to withdraw under this agreement. So there needs to be this independent third party that's actually on the ground, and that's what this ISF and Palestinian police force is intended to do.
0: Yeah, we'll see how those conversations play out. All right, Mick, thanks so much. Mourners have gathered for the largest mass funeral in Gaza's history. More than 100 members of two families killed in full-scale fighting in November 2023 were laid to rest. The bodies were discovered in the rubble of their neighborhood. And a drone attack in the Moscow region has killed 5 people and injured 10 others. Based on previous official statements, it's the deadliest attack in the region during the 4-year Russia-Ukraine war. Meanwhile, authorities near a Black Sea resort say a Ukrainian drone attack on the Black Sea coast killed 7 people, including 4 children. And you can see the drone slamming into that crowded beach. Ukraine has not commented on either strike. And coming up here on ABC News Live First, the cyclist varices outbreak turns deadly. What we know about 2 deaths now being linked to the foodborne illness.
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42: Tomorrow, K-pop sensation Yun Jun brings his first solo performance only to GMA. And get this, to Central Park. It's a K-pop party in the park with Yun Jun on Good Morning America's Summer Concert Series, sponsored by Norwegian Cruise Line.
0: Welcome back to ABC News Live First. A drug-resistant fungus is on the rise in Tennessee. New CDC data indicates the drug-resistant yeast can cause life-threatening infections in vulnerable patients. The CDC is reporting 283 confirmed cases of Candida auris in Tennessee through July 25th, compared to 10 cases during the same period last year. Infectious disease experts say the fungus is not a threat to the public. The fungus is most commonly found in hospitals and nursing homes and primarily affects people who are seriously ill. 2 deaths have now been linked to Michigan's massive cyclist varices outbreak. State health officials say both people had underlying health conditions that may have been worsened by the parasitic illness and dehydration. Now, more than 11,000 people have been sickened with the outbreak, many of those cases linked to contaminated iceberg lettuce. ABC's Lionel Moise has more.
43: This morning, the parasite outbreak linked to lettuce turning deadly, with 2 deaths now reported in Michigan, where we've seen the most cases.
44: There have been over 11,000 cases in this outbreak, and we've only had 2 deaths in patients that are clearly medically fragile. So it still remains an illness that, for most patients, we are able to treat successfully as outpatients.
43: Officials say both had significant underlying health conditions.
44: There are some patients that might not be able to withstand the dehydration that can come with severe cyclosporiasis.
43: Nationwide, more than 18,000 people have gotten sick in 45 states. The FDA has linked the outbreak in Michigan and 8 other states to iceberg lettuce sourced by Taylor Farms in central Mexico and served at some Taco Bell restaurants. But now, new questions about whether customers could have been informed sooner. Bloomberg reports Michigan health officials were in touch with Taco Bell's parent company, Yum Brands, weeks before customers found out. Officials reportedly reached out July 2nd to discuss intervention or notification to reduce future cases. It wasn't until July 17th when Taco Bell issued a public statement saying it worked swiftly to remove the lettuce based on ongoing conversations with public health officials. As many families changed their eating habits, some avoiding lettuce altogether, concern in North Carolina about other fresh produce. Officials have not identified the source for the more than 700 cases there, but say many of those sickened reported eating parsley and cilantro. As for the Michigan outbreak, officials say the number of new cases being reported is slowing, a sign the contaminated products may no longer be on the market.
0: Lionel, thank you. And coming up here on ABC News Live First, get your top eight in order. MySpace is working on a relaunch. Yes, what the owners are saying about the social platform, that's coming up next.
1: Is this hard to talk about?
2: Yeah.
3: Seattle ground, about to take off. It's going to be crazy. I did a kind of a bad thing.
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3: Yeah.
6: He hasn't flown an airplane before.
9: How did he get that plane in the airplane? How did no one know?
3: Hey, you think this thing can do a barrel roll?
10: Trying to figure out how to use the autopilot first.
3: Boring.
11: He's going upside
12: holy
11: down.
12: Bro. Holy
13: Can we cut the cameras?
3: This is probably like jail time for life, huh?
14: Fox Hollow is like a killing field.
15: When the documentary came out, we immediately began getting leads. There is another suspect, and it wasn't Mark Goodyear.
16: We're so close to solving this. We just need the one person who connects everything.
17: So when I interview Mark this time, what should I ask him?
15: Ask him if he'll talk to me.

0: Welcome back to ABC News Live First. The Powerball jackpot is growing. This is what happens when Mike Muse is here in the studio, disrupting everything. Let me talk about the jackpot. Darn it. Okay, the jackpot now sits at an estimated $786 million after there was no winner in Monday's drawing. If no one hits the jackpot in the next drawing, it could become one of the largest in Powerball history. And the next drawing is tomorrow. So get your ticket. Got to be in it to win it. Isn't that what they say? All right, let's talk about MySpace. Start rearranging your top eight. MySpace is making a comeback. For millennials, it was the first social media site to interact with friends and make the space feel like your own. Remember, you could do what you wanted to with the background, make it yellow, pink. Many users were doing light HTML work, picking a curated song that would autoplay when someone got to your page. Now, the platform will have to appeal, of course, to a new generation. And ABC News contributor and Google fellow Mike Muse is here to talk more about it. All right, Mike.
1: Okay. Sorry I threw you off earlier.
0: No, not at all. It's bringing you into the Powerball talk. So owners Chris and Tim Vanderhook say they're waiting for the right moment to launch this site. What are your thoughts on that? MySpace, I mean, that is a throwback.
1: It's a throwback. So, you know, when we get ready to do the story, I was just casually talking to our colleagues in the hallway, and I didn't think there was much of an appetite for it to come back. But mm-hmm. we have about six colleagues in the hallway who all wanted to come back. I was shocked by that.
0: I'd like to know who those individuals are.
1: Yeah, but they said that they are curious. One said they're curious for nostalgia.
0: Yes.
1: Another one said that he was never on MySpace, so he wants to come back to it just to see it. Another one said he has no interest in it at all. And then a fourth one said that they wanted to come back. So those are three quarters of the ABC hallway colleagues are usually coming back. What MySpace is saying is that they want to wait for the right time. And what I believe the right time for them is to figure out, when is society interested in something new, something more personal? When you deal in social media right now, it doesn't feel as personal as it used to. It feels very much ad targeted and recommending followers that you may not actually know, where you just mentioned the top eight. That was who you know. Those are your friends. Those are your core. And you engage with your friends on a regular basis and not ads.
0: Yeah. Oh, gosh. I totally remember MySpace and it being tied to one of my first email addresses, some random Yahoo account. But it actually never went away. It was MySpace just kind of phased out because of Instagram and Facebook. So what would they need to do to appeal to this younger generation?
1: So that is what the challenge is going to be, because there is the idea of nostalgia for those who were on it. And then there's a curiosity for those who never got on it. But how do they get back into this crowded social media space? When they tried to come back recently, they came back as a music primary first streaming site. Mm. But when you have sites like Apple Music, Tidal, Spotify, and YouTube Music, is there really a need for another streaming music site when that's already your go-to site? And so then do they become back to the roots of what it was and more friend, who do you know? But then also too, what made it so special was the customization aspect to what you're just saying, HTML. Everyone thought they were like amateur coders. Mm-hmm. Well, that doesn't work anymore because these platforms are already so ready-made for you that you just log in, create a handle, and the whole platform exists for you. People want to still be able to create, but how do you do that in this 2026 space? Do you allow the users the resources and tools to build? But then that gets into safety.
0: Right, exactly. And speaking of safety, back then when this launched in 2003, there weren't the teen guardrails that we see now when it comes to Instagram and all these other platforms. So I would imagine that they would have to put that in place as well to safeguard kids.
1: I feel like we're the Jordan and Pippen right now, the way we're alley-ooping with each other. But yeah, that's exactly what it is. But I do believe that MySpace will have a competitive advantage if they were to come back, because they are aware of the conversations right now with the guardrails. They are aware of the addictive dynamics of the algorithm that exists right now. They are concerned with parents' voices saying that their kids are being addictive and is causing harm. So they actually have time right now to develop an algorithm that isn't as addictive. They have time to develop an algorithm that protects children's mental health and safety. And then they also, too, have time to make sure that the cybersecurity is protected and so that they can't possibly have hacks. Now, nothing is foolproof, right? But how do you make it as safe as possible?
0: Yeah. All right. We'll see what happens. Mike, thanks so much. I don't know if I can handle another platform, so we'll see.
1: Same here.
0: All right. Oh, yeah. Thanks so much. And I'm Stephanie Ramos. The news never stops. Neither do we. We have a lot more news after the break.

0: whenever, wherever news breaks. It's so important to always remember that lives are changed.
1: Here in London, in Buffalo, Uvalde, Texas,
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23: Hi, I'm Stephanie Ramos. We are following breaking news. High stakes on Capitol Hill. The critical vote the Senate Judiciary Committee is about to make involving President Trump's attorney general pick. And it's primary day in Michigan. The candidates we're watching and how this election could shape the future of the Democratic Party. Plus, heavy rain and flash flooding slamming the I-95 corridor. We're tracking where the storm is headed next. And an arrest in the Washington State wildfires, the race to contain the flames, and the evacuations underway. ABC News Live First starts right now. But first, we do have breaking news. The Senate Judiciary Committee is about to vote on whether to advance President Trump's attorney general nominee to a full Senate vote. Republican Senators John Cornyn and Tom Tillis demanded Todd Blanchard.
24: From ABC News, I'm Sherry Preston. Before voting on his confirmation, the Senate Judiciary Committee is debating on the nomination of acting Attorney General Todd Blanche. ABC's Peter Haralambos has more.
25: Democrats have criticized Blanche's handling of the Epstein files and cited concerns about a controversial plan to compensate allies of the president who say they were wrongly prosecuted. Senator Dick Durbin.
26: Mr. Blanche has aided and abetted the most corrupt administration in the history of the United States.
25: After two Republican senators nearly sank his confirmation, Blanche is now on track to face a full vote on the Senate floor later this week. Peter Haralambos, ABC News.
24: President Trump blasting U.S. Attorney Jeanine Pirro for dropping vandalism charges in relation to the D.C. reflecting pool. Here's ABC's Mary Bruce.
27: Trump slamming Pirro for dropping her case against former Olympian David Hearn, who was charged with vandalizing the newly renovated reflecting pool. The president's so furious, sources say he's privately mused to aides about whether he should fire her. And late yesterday, Pirro spotted at the White House for a meeting with the president.
28: I was disappointed with Jeanine Pirro, really disappointed with Jeanine Pirro. She folded like an umbrella.
24: $1 million bail now set for the man accused of setting one of the devastating wildfires in Spokane, Washington. ABC's Alex Stone is there.
29: More than 10,000 acres have burned in the Spokane area. Fire trucks surrounded by huge blazes as crews rush to contain the flames. The sheriff saying 14 people are unaccounted for, but incredibly, nobody has been killed or even seriously injured, despite the flames moving so quickly.
24: Job openings across the country falling slightly in June, but the labor market remains resilient. Treasury Secretary Scott Bessent telling CNBC a deal with Iran on reopening the Strait of Hormuz could come today or tomorrow. The market's reacting. The Dow is up 811 points. This is ABC News.
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4: Suspicion or downright opposition to AI data centers appears to cut across party lines. ABC's Jim Ryan says a Democratic-run New York was the first state to impose a moratorium on them.
5: Now Deep Red Texas has done the same. Governor Greg Abbott, once an ardent supporter of data centers, has shut the door on new ones until the state can audit their potential impact on public water and power supplies. More than 330 data centers are up and running in Texas, with another 250 on the drawing board.
4: We're now hearing from the civilian who helped stop the shooter who attacked a fast food restaurant in Idaho over the weekend. ABC's Trevor Ault is in Twin Falls.
7: Hundreds of people running for cover as the shots rang out, but investigators say two men, an off-duty state trooper and 35-year-old Jordan Salinas, fired back.
9: I saw the individual with his rifle pointed at the vehicles, and then as soon as some rounds started coming at him, everything changed. Immediately, all that bravado he had immediately crumbled.
7: Authorities believe those heroic actions drove the shooter from the scene and likely saved lives.
4: Three people were killed at the In-N-Out Burger. A shooter took his own life. Police are still looking for a motive. Officials in Flint, Michigan have announced that they have completed the inspection of more than 31,000 residential and commercial service lines, and that for the first time since the water crisis was discovered in 2014, no active lead lines remain connected to the city's water supply. Sherry Preston, ABC News.
10: Possibility, though I think it's a more far-fetched possibility, that Congress would take up legislation that would specifically authorize the fund. I think that that would be so politically toxic that it's hard to imagine. But to be clear, nothing in the modification of the weaponization fund prevents it from coming back to life like Lazarus.
11: I see. And Catherine, we heard the votes taking place there. We heard that live. Todd Blanche, officially confirmed by the Judiciary Committee, advancing to the full Senate, possibly this week. But Catherine, Blanche's handling of the Epstein files release is also under scrutiny, in addition to this so-called weaponization fund. Does he have enough support for a full Senate vote?
12: Yeah, I think at the end of the day, he probably does. You mentioned the Epstein files. Obviously, we're here talking about the weaponization fund, which was the big hang-up. But he does still have other problems with the full Senate. He can only afford to lose two Republicans, especially with Mitch McConnell out, for example, and not voting. And there are still Republicans who at least appear to be on the fence or haven't said how they're voting. Now, who am I thinking of there? Senator Susan Collins, Lisa Murkowski, Bill Cassidy, for example, who has remained a little quiet on this. He has a different problem here. He has been bringing up the general weaponization of the Justice Department, if you will, and grand juries that have been impaneled for various different investigations. So that's something, obviously, that we will ask him about. So he still does have a challenge with the full Senate. He will likely get through, but that doesn't mean it's going to be smooth sailing between now and presumably Saturday night is when that full vote for Blanche, at this point at least, will likely be.
11: We'll see. And James, Blanche has been serving as acting AG for months. So what changes, if anything, if he's confirmed as Attorney General?
10: It's a really good question, Stephanie, and I think that the answer is the semantics change. His title changes, but the reality and one of the things that has sort of been underneath this entire saga about whether or not he would get through the Judiciary Committee and then eventually through the entire Senate is that because of the way that the Federal Vacancy Reform Act works and because of the way that it interplays with statutes that are specific to the Deputy Attorney General, because he had already been confirmed as the Deputy Attorney attorney general. There were essentially two different paths that would have allowed him to continue serving as an acting attorney general, potentially for as long as President Trump is in office. So technically speaking, what changes is the title. Practically speaking, what changes is very little.
11: All right. Well, he has passed this hurdle. We'll see what happens toward the end of the week at the full Senate. All right, Catherine and James, thank you so much. President Trump is giving Iran an ultimatum. He says Tehran has one last chance to make a deal before, quote, decapitation. Take a listen.
28: This is the last chance. This is not something that, if it doesn't happen, this is the last chance for them to sign a good document.
11: Trump says the first phase of a deal would reopen the Strait of Hormuz immediately, but Iran denies they're in direct talks with the U.S. ABC's Matt Rivers is in Jordan with more.
0: Hey there. So it does seem like negotiations continue to go on between the United States and Iran. But yet again, as we have seen so many times since this conflict began, confusion remains about what progress, if any at all, is actually being made here. Trump at the White House yesterday, taking questions, talking to reporters. And in that question and answer session, he called this Iran's last chance, as he put it, to make a deal. Now, he was asked then about the deal's prospects. Is there actually a chance this goes through? He said, quote, I don't know, but I want to give every last chance before decapitation. So once again, threatening major strikes if a deal doesn't happen. We have heard him do that many, many times before. In fact, more than a half dozen times, according to an ABC News count. The Iranians, though, continuing to deny that direct negotiations with the U.S. are even going on. That is something that we should take with a grain of salt, as tough talk publicly is often what we see the Iranians do as a negotiating tactic. But it is clear that that is frustrating the president and his administration. Trump is frustrated with those Iranian denials. He's called their leadership yesterday in a post on a Truth Social, quote, unbelievably duplicitous. So he's not happy, obviously. A key to any deal, according to President Trump, will be the reopening of the Strait of Hormuz, which, as a reminder, was open without restriction before this war began. For now, though, Iran is saying that they are only talking with Oman on the other side of the strait and not the United States about a deal to reopen that key waterway. Back to you.
11: Matt, thank you. Meanwhile, oil prices remain high after President Trump's most recent threats. Now, Secretary of State Marco Rubio says progress has been made in discussions with Iran and Oman on getting more ships through the Strait of Hormuz, but no final agreements have been reached. ABC's Andrew Dimbert is here with more on this. Andrew, so tell us more about this potential deal to reopen the Strait of Hormuz and how the market is reacting this morning.
1: We are in talks with the Iranians.
6: You know, Stephanie, the last month or so, we've been hearing rumblings that the Strait of Hormuz could be reopened, but this is the strongest indicator yet. Deal is not finalized, as we heard there from Marco Rubio and others, but markets are soaring here in the United States on this potential news that the Strait could be reopened. The Dow this morning was up at 1.700 points, and the S&P 500 now up over 800 points, as we see there, a live ticking average, and the S&P 500 reached record highs. We're also starting to see oil prices ease, or at least stabilize. At last check, oil was going for around $75 a barrel. That's down 5% today alone, and down significantly from over $100 a barrel at its peak during this war with Iran. So how quickly can we actually expect a reopening of the Strait of Hormuz? Treasury Secretary Scott Bessent had this to say on a potential timeline.
1: We are in talks with the Iranians, and I think there is a chance we may have a deal today or tomorrow to open the strait and move towards a more normalized position in this conflict.
6: So those remarks, those encouraging remarks, sending Wall Street into a frenzy today.
11: And Andrew, how quickly can Americans expect gas prices to fall if a deal is finalized in the next couple of days?
6: You know, bottom line, it's going to take time, potentially months. Americans can really expect to see elevated gas prices through at least summer, and then if not, potentially beyond. Even though crude oil is the driving factor behind gas prices here in the United States and worldwide, it's still too soon to see an immediate drop. It could take time for these lower crude prices, and they need to be sustained as well, to reach the supply chain. It simply just does not happen overnight. Meanwhile, gas is going for $4.07 per gallon. It's the national average here. It's up over a dollar since the war began, Stephanie.
11: Okay, Andrew, thanks so much for that update. Appreciate it.
23: We're watching a critical primary election in Michigan today with major implications for the U.S. Senate and the future of the Democratic Party. U.S. Representative Haley Stevens and former public health official Abdul El-Sayed are vying for the Democratic nomination for U.S. Senate. Stevens is a moderate Democrat backed by the party's establishment. El-Sayed is running as a progressive outsider, and the race is exposing major rifts within the party. The two went head-to-head in their final debate last week, where support for Israel and APAC spending was front and center. Take a listen.
8: Just last week, our friend here voted to send $3.3 billion of your tax dollars to a foreign government. That is the pro quo that comes with the quid of $30 million spent by APAC.
13: I don't think there's much difference between super PACs going in for Abdul or super PACs going in for me. We have a problem with campaign finance reform in this country.
23: And ABC News political director Avery Harper is joining me now for more on this. Avery, great to have you here in studio. You've been covering this race closely. U.S. funding for Israel is a flashpoint in this race. Is that issue becoming a litmus test within the Democratic Party?
14: Yeah. You know, listen, I think we're seeing growing anti-Israel sentiment on both sides of the aisle. I think the way that it's playing out here in some of these Democratic primaries is really about AIPAC and the amount of money that that pro-Israel group is injecting into these races. And then I think when you look at Michigan, the tension here is even more pronounced. You have to remember, this is the home of the uncommitted movement. This is the movement that really laid bare some of those deep divisions within the Democratic Party over the handling of the war in Gaza, the ongoing humanitarian crisis there, and arguably hurt Kamala Harris in the 2024 election. And so, yes, you're seeing that also play into this as well. And also, you have to remember that Michigan is home to one of the highest concentrations of Arab American communities and voters. And so this is a community for which this issue hits particularly hard.
23: And this is the latest in a string of primaries really pitting progressive candidates against the establishment. What would a win for Stevens or El-Sayed mean for the future of the party?
14: I think the real answer will come in November. But tonight, a win for El-Sayed is undoubtedly a win for progressives. Mm-hmm. The question becomes whether or not he's able to galvanize more moderate voters who may be wary of him. I mean, you have the Republican in this race, Mike Rogers, who's explicitly said that he believes that if El-Sayed wins, that that gives the GOP better chances in November. And then for Haley Stevens, if she wins, that would be a win for moderates, for the establishment. But will she be able to excite the electorate in the way that we've seen some of the enthusiasm for El-Sayed? And do we see a replay of 2024, a sort of uncommitted movement avoiding supporting her? Will the party unify behind her if she wins tonight? Mm-hmm.
23: And you went to Michigan to speak with the candidates and with Democratic voters in this race. What stood out to you?
14: Yeah, I was really surprised how much the spending in Israel, U.S. spending in Israel, is playing into this race. I heard that repeatedly from voters on the ground, the idea that they dislike that money is being spent abroad rather than on initiatives that might help people here at home. But the kitchen table issues remain really central to this race. Things like the cost of living, the cost of utilities was something that I heard a lot from folks around the Detroit area. Those are the things that people are making decisions about as they vote for folks at the ballot box.
23: All right. We will see what happens tonight. All right, Avery, thanks so much. Now to a major break in the investigation into Washington State's devastating wildfires. Officials say they've arrested a man suspected of starting the Old Trails fire, the biggest of three in the Spokane area. Together, those three fires have destroyed more than 700 buildings and forced nearly 70,000 people to evacuate. Alex Stone is in Spokane with more.
15: Well, that arrest came overnight, and we're getting more details on that. A 37-year-old man, the sheriff saying, a convicted felon who was seen looking very nervous in the woods on Saturday night, and somebody called police, and police moved in, and they were able to find him in the area. So that case is moving forward. But all of this while families are coming home to this. I am in what was the basement of this home. Everything from up above, on the floors above, collapsed down into this. The water lines are still open here. The water is still coming out. This was what looks like a filing cabinet, and it's still hot to the touch, or very, very warm to the touch. That still, as a family has been digging in here, they say they haven't been able to really look for much. One, it's a lot of it soaked in water now because of the water coming out. But two, that so much of it is still hot as they dig into this. And it's just everything from their lives. And it's like this home after home up and down this block. And as I walk over here, I want to show you something. All these pieces of their lives that now this is all that remains. One thing that they did find, there is right here a red apple. This apple, according to the family, is the only thing that survived out of all of this. It came out of the refrigerator when the floor dropped and out rolled that apple. So the family pointing out the only color in all of this gray ash and everything else is that apple. Firefighters are still working on the flames. About 10,000 acres have burned. Still one of the three wildfires is active. The other two have died way down. Firefighters are using a window over the next couple of days until about Thursday or Friday of almost no wind today and lower temperatures before it's going to heat up again and the wind will return going into the weekend. Back to you.
11: All right, Alex. Thank you. And millions on the West Coast are facing even more dangerous heat. Meteorologist Samara Theodore has more on that. Hey there, Samara.
16: Hey, Steph. Yeah, that's right. We are tracking the impacts of this wildfire, how it's led to air quality alerts in the Northwest. We also do have some spots that are primed for wildfire conditions. So red flag warnings right now in parts of Colorado and Utah and into Oregon. But as Alex mentioned, we have seen a decrease in the wind speeds, which should give firefighters a little bit of time to get some stuff done. By the end of the week, though, we could see that change. This is a look at Portland, Oregon from yesterday. Notice how all that smoke is just all-encompassing, really turning what's supposed to be a sunny, beautiful blue sky day into a hazy, hazy glow around the sun. Wildfire smoke, this is a map showing the plumes and where they'll move over time. By 2 p.m. tomorrow, notice how we have an extremely centralized plume of extreme wildfire smoke just outside of Seattle and Spokane. But that smoke sinks as far south as Utah, Boise, Idaho Falls. And the heat not helping much. Farther south you go, the hotter it gets. They've been hanging on to this heat for quite some time. Extreme heat warning in place right now for Las Vegas, Palm Springs, Phoenix. Get ready for it. We are anticipating some rain, though, in Tucson, which could lead to flooding. Be mindful of that. And then we look at the next couple of days, and there doesn't seem to be much relief in the Southwest, really. Las Vegas by Wednesday, still 111. Anywhere you're seeing a red box, that's the potential to break a daily record high. Portland, Oregon on Wednesday, 100 degrees. Notice how we're slowly starting to heat things up again in Washington State by Thursday, flirting with 90. That's a look at the forecast. Stephanie, back to you.
11: All right, Samara, thank you. Coming up, the frightening encounter at Yellowstone caught on camera. What happened when a child ran too close to a bison? Also ahead, the very unusual catch in the waters off New England. That's up next.
17: You've never seen anything like this before.
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36: Who is Pete Carroll?
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38: What is...
11: Welcome back to ABC News Live. First, UFC fighter Alan Nascimento has died. The UFC says first responders found the Brazilian flyweight unresponsive after suffering an apparent heart attack in his sleep. ESPN says Nascimento made his UFC debut in 2021 and was 22-7 in his career. His last fight was on June 20th. He was 34 years old. And now to another close call at Yellowstone National Park. In this latest incident, a bison and child came dangerously close to one another. And now experts are warning visitors, bison will defend their space if they feel threatened. ABC's Rhiannon Alley has the details.
39: No.
40: This morning, another close encounter with a bison in Yellowstone, this time with a child.
41: Turn around.
42: Oh my God, no.
40: Children. This group walking dangerously close, but then a young boy makes an innocent mistake.
41: No, you're way too close. Dude, what are you doing?
42: Oh my God.
0: No.
40: He takes off running, and the bison follows, another tourist catching the chase on camera.
2: I'm thinking, I'll just catch a cute video of this bison walking on the boardwalk, and then the kid ran by.
40: The bison eventually slowing down.
2: Nothing else happened, and the bison kind of wandered off. We were all kind of just trying to get our heart rates down, because we kind of expected the worst to happen.
0: She's just gone.
40: This is just the latest incident involving a bison at the country's oldest national park. Weeks ago, shocking video of 65-year-old grandfather Carl McDaniel being launched 8 feet in the air by one, going viral. The landing broke his femur bone.
3: He just kept coming, and he was more aggressive, and as soon as he got off that tree, he launched me in the air.
40: Experts say even though bison may appear slow, they can run 3 times faster than humans and will defend their space when they feel threatened.
4: The rule is to stay at least 25 yards away. At this time of year, especially with males, make that 50 yards. If you see an animal that's in your path and you need to go that path, there's no other option for you, sit back and wait. Waiting is not going to kill you. Not waiting may.
40: Bison are responsible for more visitor injuries than any of the other wild animals, according to park officials. Now remember, this is not a zoo. These are not captive animals. They can do what they want when they want. Back to you.
11: Thanks, Rhiannon. And we turn now to the summer of sharks. A surge in shark sightings is also highlighting a bigger problem, warming ocean temperatures. ABC's Sophie Flay has this story.
5: It's the kind of catch usually seen in the Caribbean, not off New England. Two brothers fishing on a Massachusetts beach got the surprise of their lives, reeling in this 5-foot tiger shark. A tropical species, scientists say, is showing up farther north because of warmer ocean waters.
7: I saw those horizontal, those lines, indicating that it was a tiger shark, which was super cool. Immediately I started yelling at my brother. I was like, it's a tiger shark. And he was in disbelief.
5: Tiger sharks can grow more than 15 feet and weigh up to 1,400 pounds and are famous for eating almost anything. License plates and shoes have been found in their stomachs.
7: It's a southern warm water species being caught on rod and reel off the beach on Cape Cod. That just doesn't happen.
9: The water temperature is getting up into the high 70s and will eventually hit the low 80s. And that's, perfect for these little juvenile tiger sharks.
5: Sharks aren't the only ones on the move. Black sea bass have also been pushing north because of the warmer waters. And New England fishermen say they're threatening the region's most valuable catch, the lobster.
10: Meanwhile, shark sightings are also up this year on the West Coast. A new autopsy confirms a shark bite killed a woman swimming near Monterey, California last December. Sophie Flay, ABC News, New York.
11: All right, Sophie, thank you. And coming up here on ABC News Live, first, our friend Lori B is here with some secret savings. See some of her favorite deals right after the break.
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43: That could be on Dancing with the Stars tomorrow. 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
11: Welcome back to ABC News Live. First, it's time for some secret savings with our friend GMA Lifestyle contributor, Lori Bergamotto. So Lori loves a great deal, and all you have to do to take advantage of these is scan that QR code in the bottom left corner of your screen. So Lori, what are we shopping for today?
44: Okay, Diane, I think you're going to be really excited about this. So these are relief bands, and what they do is they treat nausea naturally and drug-free. So it's 100% natural and fast-acting. The way that the science works is the band releases a specific pattern of pulses to your wrist. So you want to wear it on the inside of your wrist. Yep. And it normalizes the nerve messaging from the brain to the stomach. So essentially, it tells the brain to turn off feelings of nausea and vomiting. And reviewers who've used this swear by it. We really like it because it's all natural and there's you're not like putting any other chemicals in your body or anything
0: like
44: that.
0: Get car sick, that kind of thing.
44: Exactly. And you can save 50% off on that. Okay. So this is one of those things that I'm like, literally every person alive should have one of these. Do you know what this is?
0: Yeah.
44: Okay. So this is the ice box. So if you or somebody that you love becomes ill or incapacitated or unavailable, you need to know where to find all of those sensitive documents.
0: Ice meaning in case of emergency.
44: Yes. Thank you. Yes, it is not a cold item. Yes, let's make sure.
0: It kind of looks like a cooler. That's why.
44: No, thank you for clarifying that. It means in case of emergency. And it's a great way to organize things like health forms here, your bank account, your estate documents, all of the essentials, key codes, instructions of what to do. You know, we don't ever want to have those conversations, but it's imperative that you do.
0: Yeah.
44: And so it's nice to have it when you're not emotional, when you know where everything is, have one place where everybody can find it. It is like giving somebody peace of mind, and you can save more than 50%. So it's a great item. Okay, and now we're going
0: to
44: end with some fun stuff.
0: Say what?
44: Well, it's the weird things that always work, right?
0: I mean,
44: and that
0: I'm
44: are really
0: curious.
44: Cool. So you can get a great massage without an appointment. We love that. 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
0: That's good.
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0: I am very impressed. Okay. 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I'm Diane Macedo. We'll be right back.
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11: Good morning. I'm Stephanie Ramos. Welcome back to ABC News Live First. A critical primary election is happening today in Michigan. We'll tell you the major implications it could have for the U.S. Senate and the future of the Democratic Party. But first, Andrew Dimbert is here with today's other big headlines. Hi, Andrew.
26: ABC News, I'm Sherry Preston. The Senate Judiciary Committee has voted to advance Acting Attorney General Todd Blanche's nomination to permanently lead the Justice Department to the full Senate. Republican Senator John Cornyn.
27: They've been consistent about their assertion on behalf of the United States of America that the weaponization fund is dead. And, of course, I expect them to live up to that in any future litigation.
26: Democratic Senator Dick Durbin saying, however,
30: Mr. Blanche's willingness to casually lie under oath about a statement he made in a room full of witnesses shows the lengths he will go to avoid offending President Trump.
26: Job openings fell slightly in June. However, the labor market remains resilient, analysts say, in the face of economic shock from fighting in Iran. Treasury Secretary Scott Bessent telling CNBC a deal with Iran on reopening the Strait of Hormuz could come today or tomorrow. The market's jumping on that news. The Dow is up 780 points.
2: OpenAI, Google, Meta, and Anthropic will discuss a new voluntary framework for testing the cybersecurity risks of advanced AI systems. The meeting comes as the government looks to balance rapid AI development with growing concerns about the technology's potential misuse. And a treat for tennis fans, Venus and Serena Williams are set to reunite on the doubles court. The legendary sisters will team up at the Cincinnati Open, continuing Serena's surprise return to professional tennis after stepping back from the sport in 2022. The pair have won 14 Grand Slam doubles titles together, and their latest reunion is expected to be one of the tournament's biggest draws. Those are the headlines at this hour. Stephanie, back to you.
11: Thanks so much, Andrew. We're watching a critical primary election in Michigan today with major implications for the U.S. Senate and the future of the Democratic Party. U.S. Representative Haley Stevens and former public health official Abdul El-Sayed are vying for the Democratic nomination for U.S. Senate. Stevens is a moderate Democrat backed by the party's establishment. El-Sayed is running as a progressive outsider, and the race is exposing major rifts within the party. ABC's Hannah Battah has more.
3: It's the election that could herald the future of the Democratic Party.
4: It has now become an election of national significance.
3: Today's Senate primary in Michigan pits progressive Abdul El-Sayed against moderate Congresswoman Haley Stevens. El-Sayed is running on a platform that includes Medicare for all and abolishing ICE. He's been endorsed by Bernie Sanders and Alexandria Ocasio-Cortez.
5: ICE cannot be reformed. ICE cannot be retrained. ICE needs to be abolished.
3: El-Sayed has been the target of attacks, not just from Republicans, but from establishment Democrats, too.
5: If you're Chuck Schumer and want to keep doling out corporate money to elect people who are going to do your bidding, I am so damn dangerous.
3: That establishment, including Senate Minority Leader Chuck Schumer and Michigan Governor Gretchen Whitmer, is lining up behind Stevens. A pro-Israel group and its affiliates have also spent nearly $30 million backing Stevens. Israel has divided the candidates. El-Sayed has called the war in Gaza a genocide and accuses Stevens of being a reliable pro-Israel vote. But his critics accuse him of fueling anti-Semitism.
5: Nobody will fight harder against anti-Semitism than somebody who intimately understands what it's like to be discriminated against because of how I pray.
3: Stevens calls herself a proud pro-Israel Democrat and says she won't allow outside money to buy her vote.
6: I have been very clear, consistent, and transparent, and I have continued to be. I want to see long-term peace. I want to see a two-state solution.
11: Our thanks to Hannah Battah for that report. I want to bring in Washington correspondent for the Detroit Free Press, Todd Spangler, to talk about this. Todd, thanks so much for joining us. Really appreciate it. Progressive candidates
7: Absolutely.
11: Have...
7: Thanks for having me.
11: Absolutely, anytime. So these progressive candidates have beaten establishment Democrats in a string of primaries this year. Stevens is backed by establishment Democrats like Chuck Schumer and Nancy Pelosi and by Governor Gretchen Whitmer. Do you think that will help or hurt her chances in this race?
7: You would think that it would help a great deal, but we haven't really seen that in any polling that suggests that establishment help is solidify this. In fact, it's just been the opposite. On the ground, we're just seeing more and more enthusiasm for El-Sayed.
11: And Israel has become a major flashpoint in U.S. politics. You heard Haley there mentioning Israel and just where she stands. But it's been a flashpoint, particularly within the Democratic Party. How's that factoring into this race, and how are voters in Michigan responding?
7: That's It's an enormous factor in this race, and you wouldn't expect it. Michigan's not so tied up in that question, except for the fact that it does have a large Arab American population, and there's a lot of young voters. And really, the major distinction in this race so far has been it's more than 30 million at this point that AIPAC or AIPAC related groups have funded Stevens's campaign. It's really playing out in a huge way in this race, more so than maybe we would have expected.
11: At this point, which candidate do you think is in the best position right now?
7: I would have to say El-Sayed, by all accounts, is in the better position right now. We know that a ton more early votes and absentee votes have come in this election compared to previous elections. That suggests enthusiasm is way up. And if enthusiasm is way up, it's probably up because of him.
11: And as we look to the future, Todd, what could the results of this primary tell us about the future of the Democratic Party?
7: Well, it certainly tells you where the grassroots energy is right now in that party. You see this happening in other countries. You see it happening in the United Kingdom, for instance, where progressives and this anti-Netanyahu, at least, feeling about money going toward Israel is playing out in liberal politics. And that's very much playing out in this party. And that's going to have something to say in 28 in the presidential election as well. This election is going to tell us a lot about what's going to happen that year.
11: And Todd, whoever wins this race, as you know, will take on Republican former U.S. Congressman Mike Rogers in November. So who do you think has a better shot at beating him?
7: It's a really good question. You could make an argument that as a centrist in a purple state, that Congresswoman Stevens has a better upfront chance of beating Rogers. You can also make the argument, and it's a strong argument, that the enthusiasm being with El Sayed, that's going to bring more people to the polls. It should be a year in which Republicans are down, given the war, given Rogers' support of Trump, whose numbers are way down, and that, in effect, could help El Sayed and hurt Stevens if she ends up being the candidate. So it could be a toss-up.
11: All right. We will be watching. Todd, thank you so much for your time and insights. Really appreciate it. Come back anytime.
7: Thanks for having me.
11: President Trump is urging oil companies to lower gas prices. Oil giants Exxon and Chevron reported massive profits last week, driven by a surge in crude prices from the war in Iran. Now the president is demanding the industry lower the cost at the pump. But uncertainty over the war's future could send gasoline to a new record high. ABC's Karen Waugh has this story.
8: As President Trump issues another ultimatum to Iran, he's also picking a fight with America's biggest oil companies.
9: They're making too much money. I don't like it.
8: Exxon and Chevron just reported blockbuster second quarter profits, thanks to oil prices surging higher during the war. Chevron alone made $12 billion, nearly five times what it made a year ago. Drivers are paying the price. Gas prices are now averaging $4.09 a gallon, more than a dollar higher since the war began.
9: They ought to give some of that back to the public, and they better cut the retail price, the consumer price.
8: An industry trade group is firing back, insisting those higher prices are driven by global supply and uncertainty around the Strait of Hormuz, and not by any one company. That uncertainty traces back to Iran. The president says he called off what would have been the largest military attack since World War II, and is now giving Iran one more chance to make a deal.
9: I want to give them every last chance before decapitation.
8: But Iran yesterday denied any negotiations with the U.S. are underway. Meanwhile, the president is focusing on a controversy in Washington, taking aim at one of his closest allies.
9: Really disappointed with Jeanine Pirro. She folded like an umbrella.
8: Trump lashing out at U.S. Attorney Jeanine Pirro for dropping her case against former Olympian David Hearn, who was charged with vandalizing the newly renovated reflecting pool. After Trump spent nearly $15 million in taxpayer money to paint the pool blue, the paint started peeling. Trump blamed vandals, but provided no evidence. Authorities arrested Hearn, who had stopped on a bike ride and dipped his hand in the water. But Pirro dropped the charges Friday, acknowledging documents from the Department of the Interior indicate the damage was, quote, the result of a botched installation and not vandalism. Sources say Pirro met with the president late yesterday, fueling speculation she could be fired. But overnight, she appeared to still have her job.
11: Karen, thank you. And sources tell ABC News hackers may have targeted water systems in more states. Officials say they're concerned Iran is sending a message about how it could respond to a major attack. Chief Investigative Correspondent Aaron Kutursky joins me now for more on this. And Aaron, great to see you. We were talking about this yesterday. At least seven states had been affected by this, but now this is more widespread.
10: Seems that way. In fact, sources tell ABC News, Stephanie, that federal officials are now concerned that water and wastewater utilities in as many as a dozen states may have been targeted, in addition to those initial seven that we've already talked about. So this does appear to be spreading, and that is a concern. And the FBI is still urging water and wastewater utilities disconnect from the internet where possible or use a system that has a breaker, learn how to operate manual controls when automated systems go down, because that's what's happened in a lot of these states. Either the passwords were disabled, automated systems were taken offline, so the utilities had to revert to manual controls. The good news is that there are no widespread disruptions, it seems. This seems to be limited to kind of operational controls. Of course, the fear is that could get worse, but so far the states seem to have it under control.
11: Do authorities have any information on who's behind these attacks?
10: So the suspicion is Iran, of course, mm-hmm. but that hasn't been confirmed. And what the authorities are trying to figure out at the federal level is, was this Iran, for sure, or was it a different state actor that may be copying how Iran carries out these kinds of attacks, their sort of cyber attack tradecraft, mimicking Iran to try and get the U.S. to respond a certain way. And that's what the authorities are trying to sort out now. But in either case, it does raise a question about Iran's capabilities to retaliate as President Trump threatens to escalate the war.
11: Certainly a big concern. All right, Aaron, thank you for that update. Thanks. Phase two of negotiations are underway to end the conflict between Israel and Hamas. Yesterday, a Board of Peace official overseeing Gaza's post-war transition met with Israeli Prime Minister Benjamin Netanyahu. The talks are happening as the board pushes for Hamas to disarm in Gaza. The Board of Peace called the discussion with Netanyahu constructive and detailed, and now they're pushing Israel to stop strikes on the Gaza Strip during these talks. ABC News contributor and former Deputy Assistant Secretary of Defense for the Middle East, Mick Mulroy, is joining us once again. Hey there, Mick. Should we be encouraged by these developments? What are your thoughts?
0: Well, Stephanie, yes. I mean, it's better than not having these meetings and not trying to advance the 20-point peace plan. It's unclear whether this is actually going to advance because they seem to disagree on the sequencing when it comes to disarming and withdrawing. But it is, I think, a positive thing that the discussions are still underway and they're still trying to get through this to a point where they could have some form of peace in Gaza.
11: Absolutely. And since the October ceasefire, Gaza's Hamas-run health ministry claims more than 1,200 people have died in Israeli strikes. But there were no strikes yesterday. That seems like a good sign. What does that tell you?
0: Well, they certainly, I think, know, they being the IDF, that there is a push, again, underway by the U.S., starting from the top, President Trump, to really advance this. The question, of course, is going to be when things are happening. That's what I meant by sequencing. So if Hamas has agreed to fully disarm, is that agreement after the withdrawal of the IDF? And if the IDF has agreed to withdraw, is that after Hamas fully disarms? They both seem to be saying the opposite. And that's the concern, that this isn't going to happen because one is not going to move first fully.
11: And phase two hinges on Hamas disarming and the IDF withdrawing troops beyond the so-called yellow line. Do you think that's a realistic outcome?
0: I think it's a necessary outcome to actually end the conflict. If the Hamas military element still remains armed, it's very difficult to see why the IDF would withdraw. From Hamas's perspective, they don't want to fully disarm before the IDF actually withdraws. So that's the problem. That's the sequencing. That's the standoff that's happening right now. Something that, of course, could assist this is this international stabilization force and this Palestinian police force. There has to be some entity that's trusted enough by both sides to validate that things are happening, to validate that Hamas is actually disarming. And the actual practical part of this is, where are the arms going to go? So they have to have an entity that they're willing to turn their arms over that could validate that it's happening. And then, of course, the mediators, the Board of Peace, can turn to Prime Minister Netanyahu, say it has happened, they have disarmed, and then the IDF, of course, would need to withdraw under this agreement. So there needs to be this independent third party that's actually on the ground, and that's what this ISF and Palestinian police force is intended to do.
11: Yeah, we'll see how those conversations play out. All right, Mick, thanks so much. Mourners have gathered for the largest mass funeral in Gaza's history. More than 100 members of two families killed in full-scale fighting in November 2023 were laid to rest. The bodies were discovered in the rubble of their neighborhood. And a drone attack in the Moscow region has killed 5 people and injured 10 others. Based on previous official statements, it's the deadliest attack in the region during the 4-year Russia-Ukraine war. Meanwhile, authorities near a Black Sea resort say a Ukrainian drone attack on the Black Sea coast killed 7 people, including 4 children. And you can see the drone slamming into that crowded beach. Ukraine has not commented on either strike. Coming up, the new dangers homeowners can face from floods. Ginger Z has the ABC News investigation you don't want to miss. That's up next.
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13: Should we introduce you first?
14: Most people know me from Vanderpump Rules, but I'm a mom, a wife, a podcaster. 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Am I here to ice anyone out?
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36: Could we cut the cameras?
28: This is probably, like, jail time for life, huh?
37: There are 3 victims we know of. The suspect is female, white, late 20s.
38: Female serial killers.
39: They kill for power, control.
40: Why is she telling us who's next?
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0: Welcome back to ABC News Live First. A new ABC News investigation is revealing new dangers homeowners can face from floods. Nearly 75% of presidential disaster declarations involve flooding, impacting nearly every part of the country at some point. But many homeowners don't realize they're at risk. ABC's chief meteorologist, Ginger Z, has more on why many of us may be underestimating our risk.
1: September 2024. Hurricane Helene makes landfall in Florida.
2: That Category 4 hurricane has now passed Tampa Bay.
1: Then tears into Georgia and the Blue Ridge Mountains.
2: We're talking 12 to 18 inches. That'll be historic.
1: Thousands of families left without homes.
3: You can actually see the mark where the water got about this high.
1: Liz Barker is a midwife in Swannanoa, a valley town just outside Asheville, North Carolina. She and her teen daughter lived in this house across a highway and above the Swannanoa River.
4: So I really didn't think too much of flooding. I definitely didn't anticipate things to be nearly as bad as they actually became.
1: But like so many on her street, Liz's home was gutted by Helene, intense rainfall that came after the region had already been hit with a storm days before. Liz, like most of her neighbors, did not have flood insurance.
4: Being a single parent, I'm like, I just can't afford $200 a month for something where the risk is incredibly low.
1: And flood insurance was not required because of FEMA's flood map. Liz's home was not within a special flood hazard area.
5: These maps were drawn for a world that doesn't exist anymore.
1: Experts told ABC News, when most property owners think of FEMA flood maps, the perception is,
5: if I'm inside the area, then I face risk and should get flood insurance. If I'm outside, I don't need to. That's absolutely not true.
1: Because as FEMA itself told ABC News in part, FEMA flood maps are not predictions of where it will flood. Instead, they're meant to inform property owners on if they are required to buy flood insurance.
5: We estimate that tens of millions of Americans are not carrying flood insurance when they really should be.
1: Helping the public understand how climate and weather risks impact homes and businesses is the goal of First Street, a for-profit public benefit company, and one of several companies who produce their own flood maps using a different scientific technique than FEMA.
6: To put it simply, what are the differences between First Street's numbers and FEMA?
7: The main difference is that we include heavy rainfall and we include climate change in our modeling.
1: Because of that additional data, in some cases, First Street's maps show a larger risk area than FEMA's. And according to First Street's analysis, millions of properties are at risk for flooding that are outside FEMA's flood hazard areas. Many groups have sounded the alarm about this discrepancy.
6: Now, here's the real kicker. FEMA has information like First Street has.
7: Yes.
6: In the background.
7: Well, they have it for their pricing of the National Flood Insurance Program.
1: But that FEMA data can only be seen by current homeowners or someone purchasing a policy, not someone shopping for a home. FEMA says it's working on redoing some of those flood maps that are readily available.

0: Our thanks to Ginger Z for that. Some really good information. All right, coming up here on ABC News Live, from pumpkin spice lattes to Halloween decorations, what retailers are unveiling ahead of the fall season.
1: You've never seen anything like this before.
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6: Wow! This is breathtaking.
7: Whoa! That is pretty amazing.
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1: David Muir, the most trusted anchor in America, the most watched anchor in America. 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
0: Welcome back to ABC News Live First. Summer isn't over yet, but fall is already showing up on store shelves and coffee menus. From pumpkin spice lattes to Halloween decorations, retailers are unveiling their latest collections for the season. But while the early rollout has some shoppers excited, others are wondering why we're rushing into fall. ABC's Rebecca Jarvis has the story.
26: Just like Punxsutawney Phil signals the end of winter,
27: it's Punxsutawney Phil!
26: The pumpkin spice latte now signals the end of summer.
28: I'm gonna have to quit drinking coffee. And I love coffee.
26: But is fall coming too soon, even for lovers of the autumnal drink? Dunkin' Donuts announcing that pumpkin is back, starting on August 19th. Starbucks not far behind, announcing that their fall menu will be in stores August 25th.
29: In addition to the classic PSLs, you'll be able to find the new pumpkin spice chai.
30: We're ready in August. I feel like it's the perfect time.
31: It's my favorite drink, like, year-round, no matter what. If it's not in stock, I always try to find, like, a pumpkin chai, like, at a grocery store to make it at home, because I love the pumpkin menu.
26: But it's not just pumpkin spice and everything nice.
32: I'm still soaking in summer, so I'm like not quite ready.
26: Pumpkin spice is big business for the coffee giants and countless other businesses with pumpkin spice products. One estimate saying that the pumpkin spice market is worth $1.7 billion globally.
33: So usually think of pumpkin and spice as very autumnal. Consumers are coming in for these beverages, and increasingly so, year after year. It stands to reason that the companies are going to continue to put them out there early.
0: Oh, it's too soon. We just got to August. Our thanks to Rebecca for that story. I'm Stephanie Ramos. The news never stops, and neither do we. Kira Phillips has a lot more news after the break.
34: Whenever, wherever news breaks, it's so important to always remember that lives are changed.
35: Here in London, in Buffalo, Uvalde, Texas,
36: Edinburgh, Scotland,
37: 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Thank you so much for streaming with us. Ukrainian refugees here in Warsaw.
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5: I'm Victor Oquendo, covering Tropical Storm Bertha in New Orleans. 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
6: Questions and quid pro quos. Todd Blanche, after holdouts and hurdles, comes one step closer to full-time attorney general. Good afternoon, everyone. I'm Kira Phillips from our nation's capital. It's Tuesday, August 4th. Right now on ABC News Live, a Senate committee approves President Trump's pick to lead the DOJ. What comes next for the acting AG? From smooth sailing to murky waters, will a vandalism case involving the Lincoln Memorial reflecting pool sink President Trump's ties to one of his closest allies? Plus, a deal on the horizon. The Treasury Secretary says the Strait of Hormuz could open as soon as today as gas prices top $4 a gallon. And the fire's still burning, but police say they found the person responsible, the man facing arson charges in one of the worst wildfires devastating Washington state. ABC News Live starts right now.
7: From ABC News, I'm Chuck Severson. One more hurdle. Acting Attorney General Todd Blanche was confirmed about an hour ago by the Senate Judiciary Committee along party lines. His Attorney General nomination next faces debate and a vote in the full Senate. ABC's Catherine Falders in Washington.
8: He can only afford to lose 2 Republicans, especially with Mitch McConnell out, for example, and not voting. And there are still Republicans who at least appear to be on the fence or haven't said how they're voting. Now, who am I thinking of there? Senator Susan Collins, Lisa Murkowski, Bill Cassidy, for example, who has remained a little quiet on this.
7: President Trump says Iran has a last chance to make a deal reopening the Strait of Hormuz. ABC's Matt Rivers and Amman Jordan.
9: Key to any deal will be the reopening of the Strait of Hormuz, but even this deal being discussed would not take it back to the free passage through the strait that was in place before the war began. For now, Iran, though, saying that they are only talking with Oman and not the U.S. about a deal to reopen that strait.
7: Oil prices are higher amid the uncertainty. ABC News chief business correspondent Rebecca Jarvis.
10: The price of gasoline now $4.07 across the country. That is the nationwide average this morning, up 2 cents overnight and more than 30 cents from a month ago. The key for prices to head really much lower here is a signal that is sustained that the Strait of Hormuz and the flow of oil has resumed and, best case scenario, resumed back to pre-war levels.
7: A man is accused of starting the largest of the 3 wildfires in Spokane, Washington. ABC's Alex Stone is there.
11: More than 10,000 acres have burned in the Spokane area. Fire trucks surrounded by huge blazes as crews rush to contain the flames. The sheriff saying 14 people are unaccounted for, but incredibly, nobody has been killed or even seriously injured, despite the flames moving so quickly.
7: Wall Street's higher. 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
7: Week two of testimony underway in the trial of Lindsay Clancy, who says a dangerous psychiatric condition caused her to kill her three children. ABC's Sophie Flay.
14: Prosecutors argue Clancy planned and carried out the murders. They say she then tried to take her own life by jumping from the second-story window of the family's home, leaving her paralyzed. Clancy admitted to the killings, but pleaded not guilty. Her lawyers argue she was suffering from postpartum psychosis, a severe mental health condition they say left her legally insane.
7: Jurors heard about entries in her journal in which she described being overwhelmed, which prosecutors argue shows she wanted to escape her current life. Her defense says her writings show a mother struggling with severe postpartum psychiatric illness. The state with the second highest number of data centers is hitting the pause button.
15: No data center, no data centers.
16: The protests have only gotten louder, and Texas Governor Greg Abbott has heard them, demanding last week that data centers be self-sufficient.
17: They must provide their own power, not taking power off the power grid.
16: Now he's gone a step beyond, announcing a moratorium on new data centers without approval from the state's regulatory agencies. He's offered no deadline on the completion of those audits. Jim Ryan, ABC News in Dallas-Fort Worth.
7: There was no big winner in last night's $753 million drawing in Powerball. That means tomorrow night's big prize is up to $786 million, making it among the top 10 all-time jackpots. Chuck Sievertson, ABC News.
18: Well, here, this comes after President Trump had that public blow-up at Pirro over her decision to drop those four cases against the now essentially exonerated reflecting pool vandals. And that included a former U.S. Olympian, David Hearn, who we understand is going to mount another legal fight to basically hold the Justice Department to account for bringing that case in the first place, after Pirro conceded in a filing that it was based on no evidence that he ever damaged the pool, and based on that information that she says she received from the Interior Department. Now we have these two high-profile individuals in the Trump administration at odds, Burgum and Pirro, and Trump obviously taking the side of Burgum. Now, whether this endangers Pirro's position, we understand Pirro has a decades-long friendship with President Trump. She is one of his staunchest allies. She has used that office to further his political interests, but obviously this is coming to a head, a really important moment for Pirro, given President Trump's embarrassment over how the reflecting pool renovations have gone thus far.
6: Well, sources are telling us that Trump privately discussed with aides whether to fire Pirro. So what do you think? Could this actually lead to her getting axed?
18: And I think that probably yesterday in that meeting, you can expect that Pirro made the case that axing her at this time would do no good for the president. I mean, he just had to go through that already contentious confirmation battle for Todd Blanche, putting up another U.S. attorney to lead the really important district in Washington, D.C., would obviously be a high hurdle, given that person would probably, President Trump would want them to take the opposite position from Pirro, who had to concede that the evidence just wasn't there to charge these four people in connection with the reflecting pool damages. You would not probably be able to get a nominee through the Senate Judiciary Committee who would bring such a case. And so, again, I think that she would probably be likely making the case to the president that I have been a loyal, you know, a person to you thus far. But when it comes up to coming through things like discovery and the court process, being held to account by judges and potential sanctions that you could face as a prosecutor, you'd have to make the case that the facts just were not there in these four cases.
6: Points well made. Alex, thank you. All right, for more, let's bring in legal contributor and Hofstra Law Professor James Sample. James, at the end of the day, didn't Pirro just end up doing the right thing here?
19: That's a well-phrased and a question, Kira, and I agree with the thrust of it, which is to say, The evidence was clearly not there. And to Alex's point, and to the point in your question as well, this is an example of courts, judges, grand juries doing their job. And in this instance, Jeanine Pirro doing her job when she was faced with, as she put it in the voluntary dismissal of the indictment, exculpatory evidence not having been disclosed on the part of the Department of the Interior. The idea that this case would have gone forward even after the U.S. Attorney for the District of Columbia had been made aware that there was exculpatory evidence just because the facts of the case would have been embarrassing to the president, that would have been truly disqualifying, even by the standards of 2026, which our standards have definitely changed over the course of the last couple of months and even the last couple of years. But what Jeanine Pirro did here is the legally proper thing, the ethical thing, and really, in the light of the evidence, a credit to the judges and to her as well.
6: So let's talk Todd Blanche now and the $1.8 billion weaponization fund. Blanche says it's dead, but can't Trump resurrect this if he really wants to?
19: Resurrection's the right term, Kira. I think that the fund will be like Lazarus, and it will come back from the dead, which is to say the rescinding of the fund is on paper, not paper filed with a court, not paper enforceable by law, paper enforceable only by Todd Blanche's word, and he got what he needed to get out of that piece of paper, which is to say he got the votes of Senators Cornyn and Tillis today. That gets him out of the Judiciary Committee. It probably, as Karen said, will get him confirmed before the full Senate. There are some questions, but realistically, I think the odds are certainly in his favor at this point. There is nothing, however, about that rescission of the weaponization fund that is ironclad. There's nothing that's legally enforceable, and it doesn't even pretend to bind the president or his family members from pursuing different means of getting to the exact same thing. And that's also true, by the way, of the tax immunity provision, which was always, and you and I have discussed this at great length, the single bigger carrot from the standpoint of the president and his family.
6: Well, James, the president's social media company launched a pretty controversial new service that will give users early access now to his posts for a fee. What do you make of that?
19: You know, Wall Street banks and all sorts of investment companies do this. Media organizations sometimes will allow for sort of insider access. Even sometimes retail outlets will, you know, give you advance notice of a sale so that you, as an insider, can be first in line. The difference with all of those analogies, Kira, is they are not the government of the United States of America. And when the government of the United States of America is selling access to government information, that raises serious constitutional concerns in addition to the kinds of concerns that would exist even if this were merely private sector, insider trading being the obvious example. But when the government is monetizing access to government public information, we are seeing the monetization of the presidency in ways that we never even fathomed, much less have precedent for.
6: James Sample, always great to have you on all the news of the day. Appreciate you.
19: Thanks.
6: So on the brink, but of diplomacy or more war, Treasury Secretary Scott Bessent now saying that an agreement to open the Strait of Hormuz is likely either today or tomorrow. That comment sent oil prices lower, but the average price of gas is still above $4 a gallon. It comes after we heard strong words from President Trump in the Oval yesterday, warning Iran has one final opportunity to reach a deal before decapitation. While later in his remarks saying he also wanted to give Iran every chance to reach a deal. Regardless of whether that agreement is actually near, we're still seeing attacks in the region. And overnight, the UK Maritime Trade Operations Center actually reported a cargo ship was struck off the coast of Oman, while the Iran-backed Houthis also claim an attack on an airport in Saudi Arabia. We're going to continue to follow all the developments. Well, the second death at a New Jersey immigrant detention center is now renewing fierce protests over living conditions for the people that are detained there. Federal authorities say that Edwin Lopez Cornejo died Saturday at the Delaney Hall facility in Newark. The 41-year-old from El Salvador was arrested in June and accused of entering the country illegally. The ACLU says he died after not receiving proper medical care while detained. His official cause of death will be released following further medical examination. Now, Democratic politicians and immigrant rights groups say that they have little confidence that the people detained at the 1,000-bed facility are even receiving proper care. This is the second death at Delaney Hall since the beginning of President Donald Trump's second term. Well, this hour, a Washington man is in jail, accused of starting the largest of the three major wildfires devastating the city of Spokane. The country sheriff's office said that the county sheriff's office said that 37-year-old Aaron Ferenczi was arrested yesterday and booked on arson charges. His bond set at $1 million. Here's a live look at the damage there in Spokane, where fires have now destroyed at least 700 buildings and forced some 67,000 people to flee their homes. Authorities haven't yet determined a cause for the other two fires. Well, the man accused of using fireworks and a BB gun in a fiery attack on a federal building in Manhattan is now officially charged. Prosecutors say that a federal grand jury indicted Andrew Arapica on a single count of arson. Investigators say that he's the man seen here setting the fire at 26 Federal Plaza 2 weeks ago. He's former Army private, and has not yet entered a plea in the case. Well, it starts as something as simple as a salad, and now two people have died since the massive cyclosporiasis outbreak. The state's health department reporting both people had significant underlying health conditions that may have been impacted by cyclosporiasis and dehydration. It comes as cases of the parasitic illness in the state have topped more than 11,000, including nearly 200 hospitalizations. The parasite is generally not a life-threatening illness, and deaths resulting from it are uncommon. Straight ahead, and the winner is artificial intelligence. The controversy after an AI-generated image won first place at the Ohio State Fair.
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38: Most people know me from Vanderpump Rules, but I'm a mom, a wife, a podcaster. 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
6: Glad you're streaming with us. Well, it looks like a recipe for a good piece of art shouldn't come with artificial ingredients. The winner of an Ohio State Fair poster contest apparently used an AI-generated design celebrating America's 250th birthday to take home first place and $1,000. But now critics say the artwork looks more like it was computer crafted versus a human design. Fair organizers say that the entry didn't break any rules, but after the online backlash, well, they're already planning to prohibit AI-generated submissions in future contests. Well, she was married to a respected Colorado Springs police officer before she uncovered a web of lies. The latest three-part docuseries from an ABC News studios tells the story of Caroline Varega and her family. It's based on the number one true crime podcast, Betrayal, Dirty Secrets, spotlights the family's devastation and perseverance when this shocking confession reveals how a husband and father abused his badge to pursue a secret sex life. Season 4 of the hit docuseries Betrayal, out today, streaming on Hulu. And here's a preview.
0: He was doing things that were dishonest and deceitful to our family and to our marriage while we were there.
1: Prom dress shopping.
0: This is a man who's smiling with his daughter in this stunning dress. Would you guess that he is the same person that knows he's under investigation, has been for over 2 months?
6: Joining us now, Caroline Varega and the host of the award-winning podcast, Betrayal, Andrea Gunning. Great to have you both, ladies. Caroline, let's start with you. You got a text that actually unraveled your world as you knew it. Tell me what inspired you to just overcome the fear and share your story.
3: Well, I really owe all the credit to that, to Glass Entertainment and to the Betrayal podcast. I had been driving in the middle of the night with my daughter on a long road trip, and she found the podcast. And after a handful of episodes, she and I had sat in silence, and she looked at me finally and broke the silence and said, "Mommy, this could be our life." And I said, "I know." And to hear someone so inspiring, able to tell their story and to empower women and turn pain into power, it was amazing. So I reached out and just wanted to thank them, and the rest is history.
6: Wow. Well, Andrea, Betrayal is, you know, definitely a series about exposing some pretty dark secrets. What was it about Caroline's, you know, experience and story that really grabbed hold of you?
4: You know, for me, it wasn't necessarily Joel's actions that stayed with me. For me, it was about Caroline looking back and revisiting 25 years of marriage and trying to assess, you know, making peace with the memories after everything has changed. And that really became the heart of this season for me.
6: Wow. Making peace of the memories. What a powerful way to say it. I mean, Caroline, just talk about, if you don't mind, your resilience for a moment here, and just how you managed to rebuild your life after something so incredibly devastating.
3: It wasn't an easy feat, and it certainly hasn't always been an easy journey, but I've been exceptionally grateful to have surrounded myself in a community of strong women, and especially through the podcast and the persons who I've been able to meet and have the good fortune to meet. It's been an incredible journey to be able to have the strength surrounding me. And with that strength, it's allowed me to build a better foundation and to keep going.
6: Caroline, you think it's been therapeutic to be able to do this?
3: I don't think it's been therapeutic. I know it has. What one of the things that's not really well known about the podcast and the docuseries is everything I say is fact-checked and vetted and corroborated. So to be able to show the truth, not just my story subjectively, the truth, it's been incredibly validating and empowering.
6: Andrea, can you give us a sneak peek into, you know, the upcoming season? Of course, we don't want to give anything away, but tell us about it.
4: Yeah, so Caroline discovers her husband's double life, but it's so much bigger than infidelity. I mean, we tackle institutional betrayal, abuse of power, and just the journey it takes to rebuild your life.
6: Do you think, so Caroline's story, it's so unique, but what she went through can definitely, I think, help other
5: people that have experienced this type of trauma and unexpected devastation, I guess, shall we say, and secrets, and you think you know somebody, but you don't. And feel free, both of you can weigh in on this. I'd be curious, you know, Andrea, let me start with you. Who else could be, I don't know, maybe healed by watching this, listening to this?
4: It's a really great point. I mean, so many betrayed partners feel the shame for their partner's actions. I mean, the only thing that they are guilty of is loving and trusting their partner. So for anyone that's, you know, walked a similar path to Caroline that carries any shame, we'll see her and her resilience and learn something from it. And she's an incredible mother, an incredible friend. And, you know, I really look up to her. So I think it's really being able to let go of that shame that people will resonate with.
5: I think the friendship between the two of you will continue to change a lot of lives, including each other. Caroline, Andrea, thank you so much.
3: Thank you.
4: Thank you.
5: Be sure to check out the full series. It is streaming on Hulu. Straight ahead, singer Jelly Roll changing his tune on touring when he says fans can expect to see him back on stage. And what about Ariana Grande? Well, she's hitting pause as well. What she's saying about her decision to step away from the spotlight.
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9: You shouldn't be trying to steal my house.
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5: Glad you're streaming with us. Well, singer Jelly Roll says he plans to step away from touring for at least a year. The Grammy winner said during a concert that he planned to take an extended break after this current tour. He did not elaborate on what led to the decision, but the news comes after a year of major personal and professional changes. Fans were surprised earlier when reports surfaced over the summer that he had filed for divorce from his wife, Bunny, after nearly a decade together. And Ariana Grande is also speaking out about her decision to step away from the spotlight. The actor and pop star addressing the decision in a speech to fans during her Internal Sunshine tour in Chicago. Lara Spencer has more.
16: The announcement that was made yesterday was not a reactive or impulsive thing.
17: Ariana Grande is breaking her silence.
16: It's a plan that I have quietly made a long time ago, and it's a decision that was made from a thoughtful and empowered place.
17: The 33-year-old pop star addressing fans during her concert in Chicago Monday night after concern over her health and appearance following the release of her new album and music video, Petal.
16: But I don't need someone to save me.
17: Fans quickly flooding social media with support and concern.
18: There is nothing normal about that, y'all. There's nothing normal about that.
19: Some people think she's stepping away specifically to focus on her health, while other people think the constant conversation, criticism, and straight-up bullying surrounding her weight has probably played a huge part in it.
17: Over the weekend, a representative for Grande telling ABC News she plans to finish her tour healthily and happily before taking a step back from the spotlight and the endless, ongoing public scrutiny that comes with it. But Grande insisting the decision isn't about negativity.
16: I heard that were worried that negativity was ruining things for me. But I just have to say, that could not be more opposite.
17: This scrutiny isn't new for Grande. In 2023, she pushed back against comments about her body while filming Wicked, saying older photos fans called healthy actually showed her at a low point in her life.
20: I think we should be gentler and less comfortable commenting on people's bodies.
17: Now, with just two stops left on her world tour, Grande telling fans she's not walking away, she's just setting boundaries.
16: This can be and will continue to be the greatest experience of my professional career.
5: And our thanks to Lara Spencer for that. Straight ahead, he confronted a gunman. Now the hero credited with saving lives during a mass shooting in Idaho is speaking out. Plus, look out below. A small plane making an emergency landing on a highway in Florida. What the pilot told air traffic control right before it happened.
21: Should we introduce you first?
22: Most people know me from Vanderpump Rules, but I'm a mom, a wife, a podcaster. I'm traumatized by reality TV, but I can't stay away from it. 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Am I here to ice anyone out?
23: When you said that,
22: don't cut me off. I showed up for you!
24: This time I get to do it on my terms. 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
34: Super Bowl 61 is coming.
35: Let's go. Let's go.
34: And everyone's going.
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5: Glad you're streaming with us. Some of the top stories that we're tracking for you this hour. Russian beachfront, now the front line in the war with Ukraine. At least 7 people killed when a Ukrainian drone exploded on a beach just outside of Moscow. The region's governor calling it a deliberate strike on civilians. Ukraine's president Zelensky now defending the expanding attacks, vowing to bring the war back to Russia. American authorities racing to secure the nation's water supply. Sources telling us that utilities in at least 7 states have been hit by cyber attacks that may be linked to Iran. Investigators say suspected Iranian hackers are changing passwords, leaving the utilities blind, or disabling alarms and allowing wastewater systems to enter unsafe conditions. The FBI now urging utility companies to disconnect from the internet or revert to manual controls if automated systems appear to be compromised. And take a look at this. Small plane making an emergency landing right there on the highway in Florida after the pilot reported mechanical issues. Apparently, the pilot telling air traffic control they weren't going to make it back to the airport.
41: There are oil pressures dropping down into the red, and we do have fumes in the cockpit from the oil. But we are not making the airport. We're going down on I-10.
5: Well, that truck driver who captured the video on dash cam says the plane came close to hitting him and the sign.
42: ABC News, I'm Chuck Siebertson. Acting Attorney General Todd Blanch was confirmed in past hours by the Senate Judiciary Committee along party lines. He can only afford to lose 2 senators in the next vote, says ABC's Catherine Falders in Washington.
43: He still does have a challenge with the full Senate. He will likely get through, but that doesn't mean it's going to be smooth sailing between now and presumably Saturday night is when that full vote for Blanch, at this point at least, will likely be.
42: What started as a boil water advisory because of a pump station outage is now being investigated as a cyber attack in Clayton County, Georgia, says local media. Oil prices are higher amid uncertainty over the Strait of Hormuz and the Iran war. Immigration officers arrested a University of Maryland pharmaceutical professor who allegedly overstayed his visa and failed to deport, says the Department of Homeland Security. A man's arrested, accused of starting the largest of the three wildfires in Spokane, Washington. This is ABC News.
0: His hand-picked attorney in Washington, D.C., Jeanine Pirro.
1: And frankly, I think she choked.
0: Trump, furious, meeting with Pirro at the White House yesterday, sources say, after she dropped the felony criminal charges she filed against three-time Olympian David Hearn, who the administration accused of vandalizing the newly renovated reflecting pool.
1: I was disappointed with Jeanine Pirro, really disappointed with Jeanine Pirro. She folded like an umbrella.
0: Trump greenlit nearly $15 million in taxpayer dollars to restore and repaint the pool. But just weeks later, it turned green from algae, and that paint peeling right up. Pirro soon charging Hearn, though he was adamant he didn't destroy the pool, just merely touched those pieces that were peeling.
3: Did he have any tools, or was it just his bare hands?
4: Right now, we believe it's his bare hands, both hands.
3: Does that indicate in your belief that it was probably damaged before, or do you believe that he...
4: Oh, he damaged it.
3: Further, but do you believe it had already been damaged before?
4: He damaged the pool.
0: But in an extraordinary about-face, Pirro dropping the charges, conceding in a court filing that internal documents showed damage to the pool was, quote, the result of a botched installation and not vandalism. Hearn's lawyer calling it, quote, a tremendous abuse of power.
6: Just imagine to have the president of the United States talking about the possibility that you could spend 10 years in prison for doing nothing wrong.
5: Thanks to Olivia Rubin. Of course, we'll continue to follow the story. Well, three people are dead now, seven others wounded after a gunman opened fire outside an In-N-Out Burger in Idaho. Jordan Salinas, a bystander who jumped into action and fired back at that gunman, is now being hailed a hero and is finally sharing his story about what happened on that deadly day. Trevor Olt is in Twin Falls, Idaho, with the details.
7: After the weekend's deadly shooting in Idaho, a gunman opening fire outside an In-N-Out restaurant.
8: Reports of multiple people down.
7: We're hearing from the man who fired back.
9: It was like a switch, like, okay, you know, green light.
10: He said it's real now.
9: Yeah, like this is real, it's happening.
7: 35-year-old Jordan Salinas tells me he and his girlfriend Emily had just pulled into the parking lot when the shooting began.
9: Soon as we pulled in, just a sea of people, just... Flooding out of the building.
11: Yeah, we didn't know what was going on. We both thought it might have been a kitchen fire.
12: What's happening?
13: What happened?
12: What's happening?
14: Shoot.
7: As hundreds ran for their lives through that crowded shopping center.
15: Everybody's running.
7: Jordan drew his semi-automatic pistol and went toward the danger, seen on video repeatedly firing at the shooter.
10: You were actively taking cover
9: behind
10: the In-N-Out sign.
9: The biggest thing was just that he didn't know where I was. When those first shots broke at him, I mean, he had no idea.
10: You had said he didn't like the bullets going both ways.
9: No, he seemed unusually comfortable aiming that rifle at those cars. And then as soon as some rounds started coming at him, everything changed.
7: Authorities say an off-duty state trooper also took aim at the suspect, and the pair's heroic actions bought valuable time for people to flee. They say the shooter, identified as 24-year-old Chad Williams, died at the scene from a self-inflicted gunshot wound.
18: We believe their actions helped drive the suspect away from the scene, preventing further casualties.
7: The motive for the shooting is still unclear. Seven people were injured, three more were killed. Among them, Christopher Claunch. His sister telling the New York Times he'd lived in Idaho for 30 years and loved traveling, cooking, and the outdoors. And 23-year-old Ashley Garibay, who worked at the restaurant. Her family saying she was adventurous, outgoing, smart, and driven. The community in Twin Falls is devastated by the loss, but they're praising Jordan for helping save so many.
10: Well, the investigators say that you probably saved a lot of lives.
9: My goal was to try to help as many people get home as possible, you know, to be with their families, be with their friends. That was the entire goal.
5: And our thanks to Tripper Alt for that. Well, a touching tribute from the children of Rob and Michelle Reiner. Jake and Rami Reiner actually threw out the ceremonial first pitch this week at Dodger Stadium in honor of their father, who was a lifelong Dodger fan. It was the siblings' first public appearance together since their brother Nick allegedly killed their parents at their Los Angeles home back on December of 2025. Nick Reiner has pleaded not guilty. Now, in the past, Jake Reiner has talked openly about his dad and how their mutual love for the Dodgers actually bonded them. Now to an ABC News investigation. Nearly 75% of presidential disaster declarations involve flooding. It impacts nearly every part of the country, and a lot of homeowners don't even realize they're at risk. Well, our Ginger Z investigates why many, well, may be underestimating the things that can go wrong.
2: September 2024, Hurricane Helene makes landfall in Florida.
12: That Category 4 hurricane has now passed Tampa Bay.
2: Then tears into Georgia and the Blue Ridge Mountains.
12: We're talking 12 to 18 inches. That'll be historic.
2: Thousands of families left without homes.
13: You can actually see the mark where the water got about this high.
2: Liz Barker is a midwife in Swannanoa, a valley town just outside Asheville, North Carolina. She and her teen daughter lived in this house across a highway and above the Swannanoa River.
14: So I really didn't think too much of flooding. I definitely didn't anticipate things to be nearly as bad as they actually became.
2: But like so many on her street, Liz's home was gutted by Helene. Intense rainfall that came after the region had already been hit with a storm days before. Liz, like most of her neighbors, did not have flood insurance.
14: Being a single parent, I'm like, I just can't afford $200 a month for something where the risk is incredibly low.
2: And flood insurance was not required because of FEMA's flood map. Liz's home was not within a special flood hazard area.
15: These maps were drawn for a world that doesn't exist anymore.
2: Experts told ABC News, when most property owners think of FEMA flood maps, the perception is,
15: if I'm inside the area, then I face risk and should get flood insurance. If I'm outside, I don't need to. That's absolutely not true.
2: Because as FEMA itself told ABC News in part, FEMA flood maps are not predictions of where it will flood. Instead, they're meant to inform property owners on if they are required to buy flood insurance.
15: We estimate that tens of millions of Americans are not carrying flood insurance when they really should be.
2: Helping the public understand how climate and weather risks impact homes and businesses is the goal of First Street, a for-profit public benefit company, and one of several companies who produce their own flood maps using a different scientific technique than FEMA.
16: To put it simply, what are the differences between First Street's numbers and FEMA?
19: The main difference is that we include heavy rainfall and we include climate change in our modeling.
2: Because of that additional data, in some cases, First Street's maps show a larger risk area than FEMA's. And according to First Street's analysis, millions of properties are at risk for flooding that are outside FEMA's flood hazard areas. Many groups have sounded the alarm about this discrepancy.
16: Now, here's the real kicker. FEMA has information like First Street has.
19: Yes.
16: In the background.
19: Well, they have it for their pricing of the National Flood Insurance Program.
2: But that FEMA data can only be seen by current homeowners or someone purchasing a policy, not someone shopping for a home. FEMA says it's working on redoing some of those flood maps that are readily available, telling ABC News it, quote, works directly with communities to ensure local knowledge and data sources, including recent mitigation projects, are reflected in every update. A nonprofit has stepped in to partially help Liz and several others on her block build back their homes.
14: If I had seen into the future, I don't know if I would have bought a different house, but I think it's just important to like have the whole picture.
5: And our thanks to Ginger Z for that. Straight ahead, and the winner is artificial intelligence. The controversy after an AI-generated image actually won first place at the Ohio State Fair.

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10: Hi, my name is Peter Parker. 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
35: Glad you're streaming with us. Well, it looks like a recipe for a good piece of art shouldn't come with artificial ingredients. The winner of an Ohio State Fair poster contest apparently used an AI-generated design celebrating America's 250th birthday to take home first place and $1,000. But now critics say the artwork looks more like it was computer crafted versus a human design. Fair organizers say that the entry didn't break any rules, but after the online backlash, well, they're already planning to prohibit AI-generated submissions in future contests. Well, she was married to a respected Colorado Springs police officer before she uncovered a web of lies. The latest three-part docuseries from an ABC News studios tells the story of Caroline Borrega and her family. It's based on the number one true crime podcast, Betrayal, Dirty Secrets, spotlights the family's devastation and perseverance when this shocking confession reveals how a husband and father abused his badge to pursue a secret sex life. Season 4 of the hit docuseries Betrayal, out today, streaming on Hulu. And here's a preview.
36: He was doing things that were dishonest and deceitful to our family and to our marriage while we were there.
37: Prom dress shopping.
36: This is a man who's smiling with his daughter in this stunning dress. Would you guess that he is the same person that knows he's under investigation, has been for over 2 months?
35: Joining us now, Caroline Borrega and the host of the award-winning podcast, Betrayal, Andrea Gunning. Great to have you both, ladies. Caroline, let's start with you. You got a text that actually unraveled your world as you knew it. Tell me what inspired you to just overcome the fear and share your story.
0: Well, I really owe all the credit to that, to Glass Entertainment and to the Betrayal podcast. I had been driving in the middle of the night with my daughter on a long road trip, and she found the podcast. And after a handful of episodes, she and I had sat in silence, and she looked at me finally and broke the silence and said, "Mommy, this could be our life." And I said, "I know." And to hear someone so inspiring, able to tell their story and to empower women and turn pain into power, it was amazing. So I reached out and just wanted to thank them, and the rest is history.
35: Wow. Well, Andrea, Betrayal is, you know, definitely a series about exposing some pretty dark secrets. What was it about Caroline's, you know, experience and story that really grabbed hold of you?
1: You know, for me, it wasn't necessarily Joel's actions that stayed with me. For me, it was about Caroline looking back and revisiting 25 years of marriage and trying to assess, you know, making peace with the memories after everything has changed. And that really became the heart of this season for me.
35: Wow. Making peace of the memories. What a powerful way to say it. I mean, Caroline, just talk about, if you don't mind, your resilience for a moment here, and just how you managed to rebuild your life after something so incredibly devastating.
0: It wasn't an easy feat, and it certainly hasn't always been an easy journey, but I've been exceptionally grateful to have surrounded myself in a community of strong women, and especially through the podcast and the persons who I've been able to meet and have the good fortune to meet. It's been an incredible journey to be able to have the strength surrounding me, and with that strength, it's allowed me to build a better foundation and to keep going.
35: Caroline, you think it's been therapeutic to be able to do this?
0: I don't think it's been therapeutic. I know it has. What one of the things that's not really well known about the podcast and the docuseries is everything I say is fact-checked and vetted and corroborated. So to be able to show the truth, not just my story subjectively, the truth, it's been incredibly validating and empowering.
35: Andrea, can you give us a sneak peek into, you know, the upcoming season? Of course, we don't want to give anything away, but tell us about it.
1: Yeah, so Caroline discovers her husband's double life, but it's so much bigger than infidelity. I mean, we tackle institutional betrayal, abuse of power, and just the journey it takes to rebuild your life.
35: Do you think, so Caroline's story, it's so unique, but what she went through can definitely, I think, help other people that have experienced this type of trauma and unexpected devastation, I guess, shall we say, and secrets, and you think you know somebody, but you don't. And feel free, both of you can weigh in on this. I'd be curious, you know, Andrea, let me start with you. Who else could be, I don't know, maybe healed by watching this, listening to this?
1: It's a really great point. I mean, so many betrayed partners feel the shame for their partner's actions. I mean, the only thing that they are guilty of is loving and trusting their partner. So for anyone that's, you know, walked a similar path to Caroline that carries any shame, we'll see her and her resilience and learn something from it. And she's an incredible mother, an incredible friend. And, you know, I really look up to her. So I think it's really being able to let go of that shame that people will resonate with.
35: I think the friendship between the two of you will continue to change a lot of lives, including each other. Caroline, Andrea, thank you so much.
0: Thank you.
1: Thank you.
35: Be sure to check out the full series. It is streaming on Hulu. Straight ahead, singer Jelly Roll changing his tune on touring when he says fans can expect to see him back on stage. And what about Ariana Grande? Well, she's hitting pause as well. What she's saying about her decision to step away from the spotlight.
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44: 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I'm traumatized by reality TV, but I can't stay away from it. It's like, if they're not on your payroll, they don't get to be in your life. Am I here to ice anyone out?
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44: 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I showed up for you! 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

0: Glad you're streaming with us. Well, singer Jelly Roll says he plans to step away from touring for at least a year. The Grammy winner said during a concert that he planned to take an extended break after this current tour. He did not elaborate on what led to the decision, but the news comes after a year of major personal and professional changes. Fans were surprised earlier when reports surfaced over the summer that he had filed for divorce from his wife, Bunny, after nearly a decade together. And Ariana Grande is also speaking out about her decision to step away from the spotlight. The actor and pop star addressing the decision in a speech to fans during her Internal Sunshine tour in Chicago. Lara Spencer has more.
1: The announcement that was made yesterday was not a reactive or impulsive thing.
2: Ariana Grande is breaking her silence.
1: It's a plan that I had quietly made a long time ago, and it's a decision that was made from a thoughtful and empowered place.
2: The 33-year-old pop star addressing fans during her concert in Chicago Monday night after concern over her health and appearance following the release of her new album and music video, Petal.
3: But I don't need someone to save me.
2: Fans quickly flooding social media with support and concern.
4: There is nothing normal about that, y'all. There's nothing normal about that.
5: Some people think she's stepping away specifically to focus on her health, while other people think the constant conversation, criticism, and straight-up bullying surrounding her weight has probably played a huge part in it.
2: Over the weekend, a representative for Grande telling ABC News she plans to finish her tour healthily and happily before taking a step back from the spotlight and the endless, ongoing public scrutiny that comes with it. But Grande insisting the decision isn't about negativity.
1: I heard were worried that negativity was ruining things for me. But I just have to say, that could not be more possible.
2: This scrutiny isn't new for Grande. In 2023, she pushed back against comments about her body while filming Wicked, saying older photos fans called healthy actually showed her at a low point in her life.
6: I think we should be gentler and less comfortable commenting on people's bodies.
2: Now, with just two stops left on her world tour, Grande telling fans she's not walking away, she's just setting boundaries.
1: This can be and will continue to be the greatest experience of my professional and creative life.
0: Well, the news never stops, neither do we. You can find us anywhere you stream live news. And if you're on the go, we're on the ABC News app and abcnews.com. I'm Kira Phillips. Glad you're with us. A lot more news up next. Don't go far.

0: whenever, wherever news breaks. It's so important to always remember that lives are changed.
1: Here in London, in Buffalo, Uvalde, Texas,
2: Edinburgh, Scotland,
1: from Poland once again tonight. Thank you so much for streaming with us. Ukrainian refugees here in Warsaw.
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1: We're heading to a small community outside of Mexico City. Splintered houses and splintered lives. The magnitude of the devastation.
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1: Santa Fe, New Mexico. 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

0: Sensation Yun Jun brings his first solo performance only to GMA. And get this, to Central Park. It's a K-pop party in the park with Yun Jun on Good Morning America's Summer Concert Series. 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
2: Questions and quid pro quos. Todd Blanche, after holdouts and hurdles, comes one step closer to full-time attorney general. Good afternoon, everyone. I'm Kira Phillips from our nation's capital. It's Tuesday, August 4th, right now on ABC News Live. A Senate committee approves President Trump's pick to lead the DOJ. What comes next for the acting AG? Plus, a mother's mental state takes center stage. A doctor testifies what he observed the night Lindsey Clancy killed her children. And another wild encounter at Yellowstone. A child has to run for cover after a bison gets too close for comfort. ABC News Live starts right now. He has spent his career navigating high-profile legal battles. Now he's just one step closer to winning his battle.
3: From ABC News, I'm Chuck Sievertson. Sources tell ABC News that President Trump called Congressman Max Miller, Ohio Republican, to express concerns over his reelection candidacy after accusations of domestic abuse against his ex-wife and daughter, which he denies. Before the call, Trump called Miller a good person. ABC News Washington Managing Editor Catherine Falders.
4: Miller used to work as a senior advisor in the White House to Trump during the first administration, but we know that at least after Trump made those comments last night, they did have a phone call, and that Trump expressed concerns over his candidacy and said it was in jeopardy. Now, according to sources, Miller did tell Trump that he was going to stay in the race. At the same time, he is facing a Wednesday deadline to drop out in order to have a special election to replace him.
3: Acting Attorney General Todd Blanche was confirmed and passed hours by the Senate Judiciary Committee.
5: Every Democrat on the Senate Judiciary Committee voted against Blanche, citing his handling of the Epstein files, the prosecutions of Trump's critics like James Comey, and Blanche's past support for the DOJ's controversial anti-weaponization fund, Democratic Senator Sheldon Whitehouse.
6: Today, I think, is a sad and embarrassing day for this committee.
5: The full Senate could vote on Blanche's nomination as early as this week. With Republican Senator Mitch McConnell still absent from the Senate, Blanche can only afford to lose two Republican votes for his nomination to survive. Peter Haralambos, ABC News.
3: A man who went to prison for manslaughter years ago is arrested, accused of starting the largest of the three wildfires in Spokane, Washington. ABC's Alex Stone in Spokane.
7: The sheriff saying 14 people are unaccounted for, but incredibly, nobody has been killed or even seriously injured, despite the flames moving so quickly.
3: Oil prices are higher amid uncertainty over the Strait of Hormuz. Immigration officers arrested a University of Maryland pharmaceutical professor, allegedly overstayed his visa, says the Department of Homeland Security. You're listening to ABC News.
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3: More on the two deaths in Michigan from the parasitic stomach bug. The state has the most cases, says ABC's Lionel Moise.
10: Officials say both had significant underlying health conditions that may have been worsened by cyclosporiasis and dehydration. Nationwide, more than 18,000 people have gotten sick in 45 states. The FDA has linked the outbreak in Michigan and 8 other states to iceberg lettuce sourced by Taylor Farms in central Mexico and served at some Taco Bell restaurants.
3: Part of the largest class action settlement in U.S. history.
11: I trained in computer-aided drafting at ITT Technical Institute.
12: For half a century, its commercials filled the late-night airwaves until 2016, when ITT closed its 130 campuses, leaving students like Robert Hall wondering,
13: how do we get the money that we put into the program?
12: A decade later, he might finally have an answer. A federal appeals court has ordered the U.S. Department of Education to forgive the loans of 170,000 students of more than 150 for-profit schools accused of misleading the public about their graduates' job prospects. Jim Ryan, ABC News.
3: A milestone for one city's efforts to protect citizens' health. ABC's Sherry Preston.
14: Officials in Flint, Michigan have announced that they have completed the inspection of more than 31,000 residential and commercial service lines, and that for the first time since the water crisis was discovered in 2014, no active lead lines remain connected in the city's water supply.
3: Chuck Sievertson, ABC News.
15: And we have to remind people about what's at stake in November. And that is, how are we going to lower the cost and fight for affordable America for everybody? So let's just start there. And what we're going to do to lower the price of groceries, what we're going to do to lower the price of gas, to make housing more affordable, to fix a very broken healthcare system. And, you know, the reason I told you then and the reason I'm telling everybody today is, what do labels mean? What am I? You just wanted to call me, well, you didn't quite call me establishment, but you said elected leader. I'm the leader of Medicare for All in the House. Have been since the day that I walked into office and made a promise to my husband I was going to get it over the finish line. I believe that if you're sick in this country, you should be able to go to the doctor when you need to go to the doctor and get the medicine that you need. So what label do you put that on? I don't call that progressive. I call that a human value, that when you're sick, you can go to the doctor. And we're the only industrialized nation in the world that doesn't do that for its citizens.
16: So called you incumbent, by the way. Now, some of your Democratic colleagues. Okay. Some of your Democratic colleagues, like Representative Hillary Scolton, have not committed to backing El Sayed if he wins the primary. What would you say to them?
15: I'm going to talk to Hillary. She's my friend and my colleague. And we've got to understand that what's at stake. We need to, that big blank bill that we passed a year ago is hurting Americans right now. And more of what's in there goes into effect after November. We know what Mike Rogers, who's going to be the Senate nominee, will do. He'll support the president. What's he going to do if we have an opening on the Supreme Court? How is he going to fix the broken health care system? Is he going to support the president on privatizing Medicare and Social Security? These are basic issues that keeping this seat Democratic in the Senate matter, and which is why we do have to unite. Look, I know Abdul. I probably know Abdul better than many people in this state do. He's talked about running again, tried to run against me. But we still talk on a regular basis. We disagree on some issues, but Abdul and I care about people. And we care about everybody having health care. I have disagreements with people on both sides of the aisle, but there's a lot of common ground. And we need somebody in the United States Senate who's not going to be a rubber stamp. And I think that's the most important thing.
16: All right. Well, you know, this has been a brutal and bruising primary. And I had a chance to speak with El Sayed just a few weeks ago. I asked him about, you know, fears that Democrats could lose this seat. Here's what he told me. I want to get your response.
17: We keep worrying about losing. The best way to win is to go fight to win, not just not to lose. And they tell us that, you know, you got to be baked and polished, perfectly down the middle to win in Michigan. Perfectly down the middle doesn't win in Michigan. Otherwise, Michigan wouldn't have voted for Donald Trump twice.
16: All right, two questions for you. What is it that people you think are not understanding about him? And are you worried that supporters of whoever loses won't show up in November?
15: I'm going to be one of those people that's going to be out making sure that they do turn out. And I tell you every time you talk to me, I hate labels. What we got to do is talk to people about the world that they want, and how we're going to deliver for them. We lost. Look, let's be candid. Everybody got mad at me 10 years ago. It's been 10 years when I said Hillary Clinton was going to lose because we lost those union halls. We have to, and I'm going to work with whoever wins this primary tonight to go out and win those union halls back. We still, they voted for Donald Trump in 2020. And now this year, they're disgusted with everybody. We have to show them what we're going to do to help them. And what they're worried about right now is how much their groceries cost, how much it costs to commute to work. And union workers are losing their health care and their pensions. They want to see people. They're going to fight for that. We have to talk about the issues that matter and show people how we're going to be together and fight for them.
16: You know, your party has, I guess, done a lot of soul searching after losing to Trump. And it's going to be interesting to follow the midterms all the way. I mean, just for the entire year. And I'm glad we have you to add perspective and talk with us on a regular basis. It adds a lot of balance. I appreciate you, Congresswoman. Thank you so much.
15: Thank you. Good seeing you.
16: Well, for more, let's bring in our political powerhouse team, Washington Bureau Chief Rick Klein and Political Director Avery Harper. So, Rick, what do you make of Congresswoman Dingell's view on the high-stakes primary?
18: Yeah, the Congresswoman's right. She was one of the first people to sound the alarm about the problems that the Democrats had in the old blue wall states. And Hillary Clinton, of course, lost Michigan. Kamala Harris also lost Michigan. In between was that Biden win. And when you see what's happening right now with the way that this party has split, there's a lot to be said for trying to find togetherness on the other side. And there's going to be voices like Congresswoman Dingell that can make it happen. There's two people on the screen. One of them is going to win. One's going to lose. And it's a stark divide in the party. It's going to mean a lot of disappointed supporters, but they will need all of them to come together in a state as narrowly contested as Michigan, running against the expected Republican nominee, Mike Rogers, who only narrowly lost 2 years ago.
16: Avery, you were there on the ground in Michigan speaking with the voters. You know, what are they telling you?
19: I was struck by the way that Israel has really become a flashpoint in this race for regular everyday voters. A lot of them spoke to me about the idea of sending money over to Israel, keeping money from doing sorts of initiatives or policies that would help people here at home. But I do think that issues of affordability are still going to be central to this race and to this election. The idea of issues around affordability, around the cost of living. I heard a lot about utility rates when I spoke to voters who were on the ground in the Detroit area. Those are going to be the issues that folks are looking to as they decide who they're going to cast their ballot for today.
16: So, Rick, what do the results of tonight's primary say about the future of the Democratic Party?
18: Yeah, I mean, it's the Senate race, but not just there, and some of the House races as well. The Democrats have been wrestling for months, years now, actually, about how to handle some of the progressive energy in the race. And the Democratic Socialists of America, and a lot of people that identify with policy positions, for the most part, those candidates have been successful in very blue places. Whether they're in purple states or blue states, if you're winning in a city that's very Democratic, you're not really risking that seat. Michigan's different. And that, to me, this future of the party, do you go with the progressive energy, knowing that that might risk you with a lot of middle-of-the-road independent voters? Do you go with kind of the more safe establishment choice who might be more appealing in those union halls that Congresswoman Dingell just talked about? It is a real decision. And you look at the different the different folks that are on the ballot this year, and most of those are in relatively safe places. This would be quite a bit different if Abdul al-Sayed wins. We're talking about one of the most watched, the most critical Senate races that would have a avowed progressive candidate.
16: Speaking of that, Avery, what other key races are you watching tonight?
19: Yeah, I'm watching a couple of House races as indicators of where enthusiasm is in the Democratic Party, be it with progressives or with more moderate candidates. I'm looking at Michigan's 7th Congressional District. That is the Lansing area where Will Lawrence, he is a co-founder of the Sunrise Movement, a climate activist who is up against a couple of other more moderate candidates. I'm also looking at Missouri's 1st District. That's in St. Louis where Cori Bush, the former Congresswoman, is trying to make a political comeback. Spending from AIPAC has become a real flashpoint in that race as well, as she challenges the more moderate incumbent who is a pro-Israel candidate there.
16: All right. Avery, Rick, thank you both so much. And be sure to tune in tonight. It's going to be a long night. Your voice, your vote, our special coverage of today's primaries. It all starts at 8:30 p.m. Eastern right here on ABC News Live. Straight ahead, a doctor describes the Massachusetts mom's mental state the night her children were killed. The latest on the Lindsay Clancy murder trial next.
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30: There are 3 victims we know of. The suspect is female, white, late 20s.
31: Female serial killers.
32: They kill for power, control.
33: Why is she telling us who's next?
34: You have no idea who you're dealing with.
35: I've been waiting for you.
36: Hollow is like a killing field.
37: When the documentary came out, we immediately began getting leads. There is another suspect, and it wasn't Mark Goodyear.
38: We're so close to solving this. We just need the one person who connects everything.
39: So when I interview Mark this time, what should I ask him?
37: Ask him if he'll talk to me.
2: Prescriptions, postpartum psychosis, and a heart-wrenching crime scene. It's day 6 of testimony in the trial of a Massachusetts mother accused of murdering her 3 children. Today's witnesses shedding more light on Clancy's mental health, which is at the center of this case. So far, we've been hearing from an on-call surgeon who observed Clancy at the hospital on the fatal night, as well as a detective and crime lab specialist. Prosecutors say that Lindsay Clancy strangled her children inside their home, then tried to kill herself by jumping out of a window. The defense is arguing she's not criminally responsible because she was suffering from postpartum. Let's bring in our legal analyst and trial attorney, Brian Buckmeyer. So what sort of stood out to you today as you've been listening to all the witnesses, Brian?
40: Kira, today's testimony will be the day that I would say to most people, this is what the prosecution explains to the jury, that this isn't CSI or something you see on TV. That, for example, when the allegations are that Lindsay Clancy strangles her children with the exercise band, they might not get fingerprints on those bands. That when they collect evidence such as DNA or other types of forensics, they might not be crystal clear and perfect, but still believe the evidence, believe the fact that Lindsay Clancy did in fact kill her children. Now, it might seem somewhat dry at points in this case, because at the heart of this case, no one's arguing whether or not Lindsay did or did not kill her children, but it's still an issue that the prosecution has to prove, and they're doing so through the various forensics evidence that they have and these experts who are testifying today.
2: So Brian, Clancy spoke in court agreeing to stipulation of facts. Let's take a listen.
41: By entering into this stipulation, you're giving up some important rights, so I kind of want to go over those with you at this time. And by entering into this stipulation, you're giving up your right to force the Commonwealth to prove the facts that are contained in these stipulations. Do you understand that?
42: Yes, Your Honor.
41: All right. Has anyone forced you or threatened you to enter into this stipulation?
42: No, Your Honor.
2: Can you put this into layman's terms for us?
40: Yeah, so when there is an issue at hand, whether it be a fact, let's say, for example, in this case, both sides are not arguing over that the children were killed by an exercise ban. The defense is saying, I'm not going to fight you, prosecution, on getting a witness up on the stand and saying this thing happened that we are all agreeing to. And so what you want to make sure is that the defendant at the table understands what the attorney is doing on their behalf, agreeing that a certain fact does not need to be contested, even though the prosecution is held to a burden of proving each and every element of the case, and sometimes a lot of evidence to prove those elements before the defendant and before the jury. Here the defendant is saying, I'm not contesting this. I think both sides agree that she killed the children. The issue at hand is what was her mental state, and that's something the defense wants to hone in on rather than arguing smaller issues.
2: Got it. So Clancy's journal was also entered as evidence. Passages were read by both sides, including the prosecution. Completely overwhelmed is one of the things that was apparently in this journal. I feel like I'm drowning. Sounds like pretty critical evidence.
40: Yeah, it's critical evidence, and this is where good lawyering comes into hand, because this evidence can be presented in two different ways. If I was a prosecutor, I would say, look, this diary, these entries are evidence of a calculated mind, a mind that understands what's happening to her, what she's doing, reflecting on her actions, and moving forward. A person who commits an act of murder during this mental state could not have been in the thralls of a lack of criminal intent or insanity defense, find her guilty. The other end would be the defense attorney making the argument of saying, look at what she's describing, drowning, the pressure. This is postpartum at its height. Look at all the other evidence that we're going to probably provide through their witnesses showing not only postpartum, but postpartum psychosis, that a mother who has given birth to a child can understand what's going on with her, but also not be in full control of her actions because of what's going on in her mind and body and the diagnosis they're going to present. Both sides using the same set of facts to argue their case is what we're going to see as this trial moves on.
2: Got it. And we're going to follow it. Thank you, Brian. And if you or someone you know is struggling, please reach out to the Suicide and Crisis Lifeline at 988. Well, the cyclosporiasis outbreak that has become one of the biggest foodborne illness outbreaks in U.S. history has now turned deadly. Apparently, two people have now died in Michigan from the parasitic stomach illness, and both individuals had significant underlying health conditions also that may have been impacted by the cyclosporiasis and dehydration. Those were the findings. Medical correspondent Dr. Darian Sutton joins me now. So as of last week, there were more than 18,000 cases in 45 states. So what do you think the chances are that we could see more deaths? Because we have reported that death from this is uncommon.
0: Incredibly uncommon, Kira. You know, outbreaks of cyclosporiasis have been occurring in the United States since the 1990s, but deaths are incredibly uncommon. And right now, this is believed to be the first reported deaths or fatalities linked to this infection. As for when we'll see the end of this, these seasons of cyclosporiasis outbreaks can go typically until the end of August. And while we have not yet likely seen the peak or had proof of a peak, we do know that reporting is lagging. You know, HHS Secretary RFK Jr. has recently shared that this outbreak is under control, but these cases continue to rise, that central reporting, that federal reporting continues to lag, and funding cuts as well as human resource cuts across federal agencies make it incredibly difficult to contain these outbreaks.
2: All right. Well, the FDA has now leaked the outbreak to iceberg lettuce that was sourced from Taylor Farms in central Mexico and to some Taco Bell locations, but warned that other food items cannot be completely ruled out now. So what foods should we actually be avoiding right now?
0: You're right. Lettuce is at the center of this iceberg lettuce. It's the implicated in terms of the outbreak or what is the largest part of this outbreak. But important to understand that there are probably multiple outbreaks going on at the same time. Typically, these types of infections can be associated not just with lettuce, but also with berries like raspberries and fresh herbs like cilantro. So it's important to be mindful about food safety in the kitchen. You want to make sure that you rinse and wash all vegetables before you prepare them, making sure that you're washing your hands, cleaning your surfaces, and also remembering that in order to kill this infection, if you really want to be sure, heating food above 158 degrees Fahrenheit is a surefire way to eliminate the risk. Although rinsing off those vegetables does reduce it, it doesn't get rid of it completely. So paying attention to your symptoms is key here, and seeking out guidance if you're in need of assistance is important to make sure that you get this infection under control before it becomes severe.
2: All right, Dr. Darian Sutton, thank you. Well, coming up, unforgettable in all the wrong ways.
1: No.
2: Yes. Another close encounter with a bison at Yellowstone. You'll see it.
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49: Reporting from the Palisades Fire in Los Angeles County, I'm Alex Perche. Wherever the story is, we'll take you there. 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
2: Glad you're streaming with us now to another close call at Yellowstone National Park when a child got a little too close to this bison. It's the latest instance of dangerous wildlife facing off with tourists at the country's national parks. Rhiannon Alley spoke to the family.
50: No.
51: Another close encounter with a bison in Yellowstone, this time with a child.
52: Turn around.
53: Oh my God, no.
50: Children.
51: This group walking dangerously close, but then a young boy makes an innocent mistake.
52: You're way too close. Dude, what are you doing?
53: Oh my God. No.
51: He takes off running, and the bison follows, another tourist catching the chase on camera.
50: I'm thinking, I'll just catch a cute video of this bison walking on the boardwalk, and then the kid ran by.
51: The bison eventually slowing down.
50: Nothing else happened, and the bison kind of wandered off. We were all kind of just trying to get our heart rates down, because we kind of expected the worst to happen.
54: She's just going for it.
51: This is just the latest incident involving a bison at the country's oldest national park. Weeks ago, shocking video of 65-year-old grandfather Carl McDaniel being launched 8 feet in the air by one, going viral. The landing broke his femur bone.
55: He just kept coming, and he was more aggressive, and as soon as he got off that tree, he launched me in the air.
51: Experts say even though bison may appear slow, they can run 3 times faster than humans and will defend their space when they feel threatened.
56: The rule is to stay at least 25 yards away. At this time of year, especially with males, make that 50 yards. If you see an animal that's in your path and you need to go that path, there's no other option for you, sit back and wait. Waiting is not going to kill you. Not waiting may.
51: Bison are responsible for more visitor injuries than any of the other wild animals, according to park officials. Now remember, this is not a zoo. These are not captive animals. They can do what they want when they want. Back to you.
2: Well, clearly, we have seen that happen. We've got the video to prove it. Rhiannon, thank you. Well, the news never stops. You can find us anywhere you stream live news. And if you're on the go, we are on the ABC News app and abcnews.com. I'm Kira Phillips. I'm glad you're with us. A lot more news up next.
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59: It's good to be home.
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60: When's the last time we dropped our things and went? Woke up somewhere that
61: Hi.
60: We've both never been. Growing up doesn't mean
59: getting Good morning. Old. How are you?
57: At the start of the day, letting us into your home. Putting the good
61: Thank you.
57: In your morning.
59: Man, it's good to be home.

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20: Who is Pete Carroll?
21: Who is Tennessee?
22: What is
13: the...
23: Glad you're streaming with us. Some of the top stories that we're tracking for you this hour. Russian beachfront. Now the front line in the war with Ukraine. At least seven people killed when a Ukrainian drone exploded on a beach just outside of Moscow. The region's governor calling it a deliberate strike on civilians. Ukraine's president Zelensky now defending the expanding attacks, vowing to bring the war back to Russia. American authorities racing to secure the nation's water supply. Sources telling us that utilities in at least seven states have been hit by cyber attacks that may be linked to Iran. Investigators say suspected Iranian hackers are changing passwords, leaving the utilities blind, or disabling alarms and allowing wastewater systems to enter unsafe conditions. The FBI now urging utility companies to disconnect from the internet or revert to manual controls if automated systems appear to be compromised. And take a look at this. Small plan making an emergency landing right there on the highway in Florida after the pilot reported mechanical issues. Apparently, the pilot telling air traffic control they weren't going to make it back to the airport.
24: There are oil pressures dropping down into the red, and we do have fumes in the cockpit from the oil. No, we are not making the airport. We're going down on I-10.
23: Well, that truck driver who captured the video on dash cam says the plane came close to hitting him and the sign.
25: ABC News, I'm Chuck Severson. Sources tell ABC News that President Trump called Congressman Max Miller, Ohio Republican, over his reelection campaign after accusations of domestic abuse, which he denies. ABC News Washington Managing Editor Catherine Falders.
26: Trump expressed concerns over his candidacy and said it was in jeopardy. Now, according to sources, Miller did tell Trump that he was going to stay in the race.
25: Acting Attorney General Todd Blanche was confirmed by the Senate Judiciary Committee. Blanche can only afford to lose two Republicans in the full Senate vote ahead. ABC News legal contributor James Sample.
27: Technically speaking, what changes is the title. Practically speaking, what changes is very little.
25: Oil prices are higher amid uncertainty over the Strait of Hormuz. Secretary of State Marco Rubio.
28: Suffice it to say there's been progress made in those talks, but not finality yet. We're hoping that will happen very shortly.
25: A man is arrested, accused of starting the largest of the three wildfires in Spokane, Washington, that has burned many homes. This is ABC News.
29: Handpicked attorney in Washington, D.C., Jeanine Pirro.
30: And frankly, I think she choked.
29: Trump, furious, meeting with Pirro at the White House yesterday, sources say, after she dropped the felony criminal charges she filed against three-time Olympian David Hearn, who the administration accused of vandalizing the newly renovated reflecting pool.
30: I was disappointed with Jeanine Pirro, really disappointed with Jeanine Pirro. She folded like an umbrella.
29: Trump greenlit nearly $15 million in taxpayer dollars to restore and repaint the pool. But just weeks later, it turned green from algae and that paint peeling right up. Pirro soon charging Hearn, though he was adamant he didn't destroy the pool, just merely touched those pieces that were peeling.
31: Did he have any tools or was it just his bare hands?
1: Right now, we believe it's his bare hands, both hands.
2: So does that indicate in your belief that it was probably damaged before, or do you believe that he...
1: He damaged it.
2: Further, but do you believe it had already been damaged before?
1: He damaged the pool.
29: But in an extraordinary about-face, Pierrot dropping the charges, conceding in a court filing that internal documents showed damage to the pool was, quote, the result of a botched installation and not vandalism. Hearn's lawyer calling it, quote, a tremendous abuse of power.
3: Just imagine to have the president of the United States talking about the possibility that you could spend 10 years in prison for doing nothing wrong.
23: Thanks to Olivia Rubin. Of course, we'll continue to follow the story. Well, three people are dead now, seven others wounded after a gunman opened fire outside an In-N-Out Burger in Idaho. Jordan Salinas, a bystander who jumped into action and fired back at that gunman, is now being hailed a hero and is finally sharing his story about what happened on that deadly day. Trevor Olt is in Twin Falls, Idaho, with the details.
6: After the weekend's deadly shooting in Idaho, a gunman opening fire outside an In-N-Out restaurant.
7: Reports of multiple people down.
6: We're hearing from the man who fired back.
8: It was like a switch, like, okay, you know, green light.
9: He said it's real now.
8: Yeah, like this is real, it's happening.
6: 35-year-old Jordan Salinas tells me he and his girlfriend Emily had just pulled into the parking lot when the shooting began.
8: As soon as we pulled in, just a sea of people, flooding out of the building.
12: Yeah, we didn't know what was going on. We both thought it might have been a kitchen fire.
14: What's happening?
16: What happened?
14: What's happening?
17: Shoot.
6: As hundreds ran for their lives through that crowded shopping center.
19: Everybody's running.
6: Jordan drew his semi-automatic pistol and went toward the danger, seen on video repeatedly firing at the shooter.
9: You were actively taking cover behind the In-N-Out sign.
8: The biggest thing was just that he didn't know where I was. When those first shots broke at him, I mean, he had no idea.
9: You had said he didn't like the bullets going both ways.
8: No, he seemed unusually comfortable aiming that rifle at those cars. And then as soon as some rounds started coming at him, everything changed.
6: Authorities say an off-duty state trooper also took aim at the suspect, and the pair's heroic actions bought valuable time for people to flee. They say the shooter, identified as 24-year-old Chad Williams, died at the scene from a self-inflicted gunshot wound.
20: We believe their actions helped drive the suspect away from the scene, preventing further casualties.
6: The motive for the shooting is still unclear. Seven people were injured, three more were killed. Among them, Christopher Claunch. His sister telling the New York Times he'd lived in Idaho for 30 years and loved traveling, cooking, and the outdoors. And 23-year-old Ashley Garibay, who worked at the restaurant. Her family saying she was adventurous, outgoing, smart, and driven. And the community in Twin Falls is devastated by the loss, but they're praising Jordan for helping save so many.
9: Well, the investigators say that you probably saved a lot of lives.
8: My goal was to try to help as many people get home as possible, you know, to be with their families, be with their friends. That was the entire goal.
23: And our thanks to Trevor Ault for that. Well, a touching tribute from the children of Rob and Michelle Reiner. Jake and Rami Reiner actually threw out the ceremonial first pitch this week at Dodger Stadium in honor of their father, who was a lifelong Dodger fan. It was the siblings' first public appearance together since their brother Nick allegedly killed their parents at their Los Angeles home back in December of 2025. Nick Reiner has pleaded not guilty. Now, in the past, Jake Reiner has talked openly about his dad and how their mutual love for the Dodgers actually bonded them. Now to an ABC News investigation, nearly 75% of presidential disaster declarations involve flooding. It impacts nearly every part of the country, and a lot of homeowners don't even realize they're at risk. Well, our Ginger Z investigates why many, well, may be underestimating the things that can go wrong.
29: September 2024, Hurricane Helene makes landfall in Florida.
21: That Category 4 hurricane has now passed Tampa Bay.
29: Then tears into Georgia and the Blue Ridge Mountains.
21: We're talking 12 to 18 inches. That'll be historic.
29: Thousands of families left without homes.
22: You can actually see the mark where the water got about this high.
0: Liz Barker is a midwife in Swannanoa, a valley town just outside Asheville, North Carolina. She and her teen daughter lived in this house across a highway and above the Swannanoa River.
4: So I really didn't think too much of flooding. I definitely didn't anticipate things to be nearly as bad as they actually became.
0: But like so many on her street, Liz's home was gutted by Helene. Intense rainfall that came after the region had already been hit with a storm days before. Liz, like most of her neighbors, did not have flood insurance.
4: Being a single parent, I'm like, I just can't afford $200 a month for something where the risk is incredibly low.
0: And flood insurance was not required because of FEMA's flood map. Liz's home was not within a special flood hazard area.
5: These maps were drawn for a world that doesn't exist anymore.
0: Experts told ABC News, when most property owners think of FEMA flood maps, the perception is,
5: if I'm inside the area, then I face risk and should get flood insurance. If I'm outside, I don't need to. That's absolutely not true.
0: Because as FEMA itself told ABC News in part, FEMA flood maps are not predictions of where it will flood. Instead, they're meant to inform property owners on if they are required to buy flood insurance.
5: We estimate that tens of millions of Americans are not carrying flood insurance when they really should be.
0: Helping the public understand how climate and weather risks impact homes and businesses is the goal of First Street, a for-profit public benefit company, and one of several companies who produce their own flood maps using a different scientific technique than FEMA.
10: To put it simply, what are the differences between First Street's numbers and FEMA?
11: The main difference is that we include heavy rainfall and we include climate change in our modeling.
0: Because of that additional data, in some cases, First Street's maps show a larger risk area than FEMA's. And according to First Street's analysis, millions of properties are at risk for flooding that are outside FEMA's flood hazard areas. Many groups have sounded the alarm about this discrepancy.
10: Now, here's the real kicker. FEMA has information like First Street has.
11: Yes.
10: In the background.
11: Well, they have it for their pricing of the National Flood Insurance Program.
0: But that FEMA data can only be seen by current homeowners or someone purchasing a policy, not someone shopping for a home. FEMA says it's working on redoing some of those flood maps that are readily available, telling ABC News it, quote, works directly with communities to ensure local knowledge and data sources, including recent mitigation projects, are reflected in every update. A nonprofit has stepped in to partially help Liz and several others on her block build back their homes.
4: If I had seen into the future, I don't know if I would have bought a different house, but I think it's just important to like have the whole picture.
23: And our thanks to Ginger Z for that. Straight ahead, and the winner is artificial intelligence. The controversy after an AI-generated image actually won first place at the Ohio State Fair.
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16: You dance expensive. 12 of the world's greatest dancers will live together and compete to become a pro dancer on the next season of Dancing with the Stars.
17: Game time, baby. 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
22: Is this hard to talk about?
31: Yeah.
32: Seattle ground, about to take off. It's going to be crazy. 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
32: Yeah.
34: He hasn't flown an airplane before.
35: How did he get that plane in the airplane? How did no one know?
32: Hey, you think this thing can do a barrel roll?
36: Trying to figure out how to use the autopilot first.
32: Boring.
37: He's going upside
38: holy
37: down.
38: Holy.
39: Can we cut the cameras?
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48: Hey,
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25: Super Bowl 61 is coming.
26: Let's go.
25: And everyone's going.
27: Okay, let's go.
28: Let's go. Let's go.
29: Let's do it.
25: Let's go. Because once the game starts.
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31: Well, don't just stand there.
25: Everything else stops.
23: Glad you're streaming with us. Well, it looks like a recipe for a good piece of art shouldn't come with artificial ingredients. The winner of an Ohio State Fair poster contest apparently used an AI-generated design celebrating America's 250th birthday to take home first place and $1,000. But now critics say the artwork looks more like it was computer crafted versus a human design. Fair organizers say that the entry didn't break any rules, but after the online backlash, well, they're already planning to prohibit AI-generated submissions in future contests. Well, she was married to a respected Colorado Springs police officer before she uncovered a web of lies. The latest three-part docuseries from an ABC News studios tells the story of Caroline Barriga and her family. It's based on the number one true crime podcast, Betrayal, Dirty Secrets, spotlights the family's devastation and perseverance when this shocking confession reveals how a husband and father abused his badge to pursue a secret sex life. Season 4 of the hit docuseries Betrayal, out today, streaming on Hulu, and here's a preview.
33: He was doing things that were dishonest and deceitful to our family and to our marriage while we were there.
37: Prom dress shopping.
33: This is a man who's smiling with his daughter in this stunning dress. Would you guess that he is the same person that knows he's under investigation, has been for over 2 months?
23: Joining us now, Caroline Barriga and the host of the award-winning podcast, Betrayal, Andrea Gunning. Great to have you both, ladies. Caroline, let's start with you. You got a text that actually unraveled your world as you knew it. Tell me what inspired you to just overcome the fear and share your story.
33: Well, I really owe all the credit to that, to Glass Entertainment and to the Betrayal podcast. I had been driving in the middle of the night with my daughter on a long road trip, and she found the podcast. And after a handful of episodes, she and I had sat in silence, and she looked at me finally and broke the silence and said, "Mommy, this could be our life." And I said, "I know." And to hear someone so inspiring, able to tell their story and to empower women and turn pain into power, it was amazing. So I reached out and just wanted to thank them, and the rest is history.
23: Wow. Well, Andrea, Betrayal is, you know, definitely a series about exposing some pretty dark secrets. What was it about Caroline's, you know, experience and story that really grabbed hold of you?
41: You know, for me, it wasn't necessarily Joel's actions that stayed with me. For me, it was about Caroline looking back and revisiting 25 years of marriage and trying to assess, you know, making peace with the memories after everything has changed. And that really became the heart of this season for me.
23: Wow, making peace of the memories. What a powerful way to say it. I mean, Caroline, just talk about, if you don't mind, your resilience for a moment here, and just how you managed to rebuild your life after something so incredibly devastating.
33: It wasn't an easy feat, and it certainly hasn't always been an easy journey, but I've been exceptionally grateful to have surrounded myself in a community of strong women, and especially through the podcast and the persons who I've been able to meet and have the good fortune to meet. It's been an incredible journey to be able to have the strength surrounding me, and with that strength, it's allowed me to build a better foundation and to keep going.
23: Caroline, you think it's been therapeutic to be able to do this?
33: I don't think it's been therapeutic. I know it has. What one of the things is not really well known about the podcast and the docuseries is everything I say is fact-checked and vetted and corroborated. So to be able to show the truth, not just my story subjectively, the truth, it's been incredibly validating and empowering.
23: Andrea, can you give us a sneak peek into, you know, the upcoming season? Of course, we don't want to give anything away, but tell us about it.
41: Yeah, so Caroline discovers her husband's double life, but it's so much bigger than infidelity. I mean, we tackle institutional betrayal, abuse of power, and just the journey it takes to rebuild your life.
23: Do you think, so Caroline's story, it's so unique, but what she went through can definitely, I think, help other people that have experienced this type of trauma and unexpected devastation, I guess, shall we say, and secrets, and you think you know somebody, but you don't. And feel free, both of you can weigh in on this. I'd be curious, you know, Andrea, let me start with you. Who else could be, I don't know, maybe healed by watching this, listening to this?
41: It's a really great point. I mean, so many betrayed partners feel the shame for their partner's actions. I mean, the only thing that they are guilty of is loving and trusting their partner. So for anyone that's, you know, walked a similar path to Caroline that carries any shame, we'll see her and her resilience and learn something from it. And she's an incredible mother, an incredible friend. And, you know, I really look up to her. So I think it's really being able to let go of that shame that people will resonate with.
23: I think the friendship between the two of you will continue to change a lot of lives, including each other. Caroline, Andrea, thank you so much.
33: Thank you.
41: Thank you.
23: Be sure to check out the full series. It is streaming on Hulu. Straight ahead, singer Jelly Roll changing his tune on touring when he says fans can expect to see him back on stage. And what about Ariana Grande? Well, she's hitting pause as well. What she's saying about her decision to step away from the spotlight.
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20: Hi, my name is Peter Parker. We used to know each other, but the truth is, I'm not just Peter Parker. I'm Spider-Man.
21: God, that's cool.

0: Glad you're streaming with us. Well, singer Jelly Roll says he plans to step away from touring for at least a year. The Grammy winner said during a concert that he planned to take an extended break after this current tour. He did not elaborate on what led to the decision, but the news comes after a year of major personal and professional changes. Fans were surprised earlier when reports surfaced over the summer that he had filed for divorce from his wife, Bunny, after nearly a decade together. And Ariana Grande is also speaking out about her decision to step away from the spotlight. The actor and pop star addressing the decision in a speech to fans during her Internal Sunshine tour in Chicago. Lara Spencer has more.
1: The announcement that was made yesterday was not a reactive or impulsive thing.
2: Ariana Grande is breaking her silence.
1: It's a plan that I had quietly made a long time ago, and it's a decision that was made from a thoughtful and empowered place.
2: The 33-year-old pop star addressing fans during her concert in Chicago Monday night after concern over her health and appearance following the release of her new album and music video, Petal.
1: But I don't need someone to save me.
2: Fans quickly flooding social media with support and concern.
3: There is nothing normal about that, y'all. There's nothing normal about that.
4: Some people think she's stepping away specifically to focus on her health, while other people think the constant conversation, criticism, and straight-up bullying surrounding her weight has probably played a huge part in it.
2: Over the weekend, a representative for Grande telling ABC News she plans to finish her tour healthily and happily before taking a step back from the spotlight and the endless, ongoing public scrutiny that comes with it. But Grande insisting the decision isn't about negativity.
1: Negativity was ruining things for me, but I just have to say that could not be more awesome.
2: This scrutiny isn't new for Grande. In 2023, she pushed back against comments about her body while filming Wicked, saying older photos fans called healthy actually showed her at a low point in her life.
5: I think we should be gentler and less comfortable commenting on people's bodies.
2: Now, with just two stops left on her world tour, Grande telling fans she's not walking away, she's just setting boundaries.
1: This can be and will continue to be the greatest experience of my professional career.
0: The news never stops, neither do we. You can find us anywhere you stream live news. And if you're on the go, we're on the ABC News app and abcnews.com. I'm Kira Phillips. Glad you're with us. A lot more news up next. Don't go far.

0: please.
1: There are three victims we know of. The suspect is female, white, late 20s.
2: Female serial killers.
3: They kill for power, control.
4: Why is she telling us who's next?
5: You have no idea who you're dealing with.
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16: Reporting from San Diego, California, on the Artemis II splashdown, I'm Will Reed. Wherever the story is, we'll take you there. 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

0: An arrest is made after one of the most destructive fires in the Evergreen State. Good afternoon, everyone. I'm Kira Phillips. It's Tuesday, August 4th, right now on ABC News Live. What we know about the man accused of lighting one of the infernos that ripped through hundreds of homes in Washington State. A murky picture for Jeanine Pirro. Will a vandalism case involving the Lincoln Memorial reflecting pool sink President Trump's ties to one of his closest allies? And the stomach bug that's turned deadly, the growing outbreak linked to tainted lettuce. Plus, a mother's mental state takes center stage as a doctor testifies what he observed the night Lindsay Clancy killed her children. ABC News Live starts right now. Neighborhoods burned to rubble.
1: From ABC News, I'm Chuck Severson. Sources tell ABC News that President Trump called Congressman Max Miller, Ohio Republican, over his re-election campaign after accusations of domestic abuse, which he denies. ABC News Washington Managing Editor Catherine Falders.
2: Trump expressed concerns over his candidacy and said it was in jeopardy. Now, according to sources, Miller did tell Trump that he was going to stay in the race.
1: Senator Bernie Moreno, Ohio Republican, whose daughter is divorced from Miller, says he worries about his two-year-old granddaughter.
3: She's going to have high-definition videos. She's going to have news stories. She's going to have everything out there. She's going to read that as an adult going, what the heck happened and why is my life the subject of so much publicity? It is grotesque where we are today.
1: Moreno has publicly said his ex-son-in-law is not fit to continue in Congress. Oil prices higher amid uncertainty over the Strait of Hormuz. Secretary of State Marco Rubio.
4: Suffice it to say there's been progress made in those talks, but not finality yet. We're hoping that will happen very shortly.
1: And what's being negotiated now?
4: The denuclearization of Iran is the ultimate deal. I think the immediate deal, the one that you see a lot of focus on, is the straits. The straits, you know, there are ships moving through the straits. There's oil moving right now through the straits. So the straits are open.
1: But officials and shipping companies say a lot fewer ships than normal are daring to venture through. ABC News Chief Business Correspondent Rebecca Jarvis.
5: The price of gasoline now $4.07 across the country. That is the nationwide average, 2 cents overnight and more than 30 cents from a month ago.
1: Acting Attorney General Todd Blanche was confirmed in past hours by the Senate Judiciary Committee along party lines. The full Senate vote could happen on Saturday. ABC's Peter Harlambous.
6: Blanche's confirmation still faces one more hurdle, with at least seven other Republican senators previously expressing concerns about his nomination. Blanche can only afford to lose two Republican votes for his nomination to survive.
1: Our Peter Harlambous, and you're listening to ABC News.
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1: A man's arrested, accused of starting the largest of the three wildfires in Spokane, Washington. He went to prison for manslaughter in his father's 2010 killing in Arizona. What started as a boil water advisory because of a pump station outage is now being investigated as part of a broader attack on the nation's water supply in Clayton County, Georgia, says local media. Wall Street markets are rallying toward a record as companies keep piling up profits and oil prices ease. Stock prices tend to follow the path of corporate earnings long term. Japan needs to adapt to new methods of warfare, like using artificial intelligence and drones that have been deployed in Ukraine and the Middle East, and to strengthen its defense industry, says the Japanese government. Japan has started deploying long-range cruise missiles. Sharing his story, the man who confronted a gunman with his semi-automatic pistol during a mass shooting outside a fast food restaurant in Twin Falls, Idaho, Saturday, 35-year-old Jordan Salinas.
9: My goal was to try to help as many people get home. as possible, you know, to be with their families, to be with their friends. That was the entire goal.
1: Salinas says he started training for a mass shooting after one 5 years ago at an Idaho mall. Three people were killed last weekend, several others injured. Police say the gunman died at the scene from a self-inflicted gunshot, and so far there is no word on a possible motive. Chuck Sievertson, ABC News.
10: As acting attorney general, when asked by the president to do something plainly unethical and corrupt, Mr. Blanche should have simply said no. He did not do that. And I pressed him in his confirmation hearing whether he even tried to talk President Trump out of this widely rejected plan. And he refused to answer.
0: D.C. Managing Editor Catherine Falder is joining me now. So does Blanche have a clear path for confirmation, you think, now?
2: Well, I think it definitely got more likely, Kira, especially after clearing this committee vote, and some of the senators on this, who aren't on this committee, I should say, also had some of the same concerns that Tillis and Cornyn did. So I think it got easier. However, I don't think that it is entirely smooth sailing until that full committee vote, which we are expecting will probably take place Saturday evening. There are senators who still have concerns about this, who want to review the quote-unquote deal, if you will, that Blanche put on his social media account. And there's also some senators who have other concerns, just generally speaking, about the weaponization of the Department of Justice and Trump wanting to go after people he perceives to be his political enemies. So Blanche may have to do some explaining on that as well. Of course, he still has the rest of the week here. I could imagine that there might be some more, at least surely, conversations with senators, but maybe even some more meetings on Capitol Hill as well for him.
0: Well, President Trump also gave Congressman Max Miller a call, the Republican that's under fire right now for domestic abuse allegations. Senator Bernie Moreno, as you know, whose daughter is married to Miller, has made these allegations. He's speaking out about the entire situation now. Here's what he said up on the Hill.
11: Look, I don't care about the politics of this. I hope that you guys understand, or maybe I hope you never have to understand what my daughter's been through, what my daughter's going through, what my wife is going through, my two boys and my other daughter are going through.
0: So is Trump supporting Miller? Is Miller saying anything more today?
2: Well, it's interesting, Kira, because yesterday in the Oval Office, Trump called Miller a good person. As you know, Miller used to work for Trump during the first administration and said that he would leave that to the families. Then, we're told by our sources, he did make that call, place that call to Miller after he made those comments publicly. In that call, Trump obviously expressed concerns over Miller's candidacy. We're told by sources that Miller told Trump that he planned to stay in the race. Fast forward to today, where Miller has now come out and said that he's filed his own paperwork with the House of Representatives Ethics Committee, the House Ethics Committee, to do an investigation because he says he has nothing to hide. I should note that he denies these allegations that have been surfaced.
0: We'll continue to follow it. Catherine, thank you. So President Trump is making quite a splash over his newly renovated reflecting pool, and Jeanine Pirro may be getting, well, the one thrown into the deep end. The president blasting his own U.S. attorney for dropping charges against the former Olympian accused of vandalizing the $16 million renovations. Pirro also tossing out three other misdemeanor cases related to destruction of property at the pool. Questions now swirling about whether her career is about to sink after the president accused her of choking and folding like an umbrella. But just hours later, the two of them met at the White House. Justice reporter Alex Mellon joins me now with more. So do we have any idea what was said in that meeting?
12: No, we don't. The White House has not said anything publicly. We understand from sources, though, that obviously Pirro has not been fired. She did not offer her resignation. But this obviously comes at a time where their relationship is extremely fraught, given those public attacks from President Trump against her after she made that move to drop that one felony case and those three additional misdemeanor cases that she just said were not backed up by evidence. And in fact, contradicted by evidence that she said was handed over in the late hours by the Interior Department. That was actually disputed by Interior Secretary Doug Burgum, who said that all evidence that he had seen from their department had shown that there was vandalism at the pools. But that's not related to the specific four cases that were charged by Pirro's department, especially against that U.S. Olympian David Hearn, who was charged in the only felony case, which alleged that he caused more than $1,000 worth of destruction to the pool. That just was not backed up by the evidence, Pirro said, that her office was shown, which said that basically it was a result of a botched job by the contractors who were hired by the White House to conduct that now $14 million set of repairs to the reflecting pool. And so right now, obviously, you have Pira, who's in a jam. She is one of the president's longest time friends. She's known him for decades. But at this juncture, she's obviously under enormous pressure to either bring additional cases or even potentially revive those cases that she's now thrown out by saying that there just is no evidence to support them, Kira.
0: Yeah, appears to be doing the right thing. Alex Mellon, thank you. Well, straight ahead, a doctor describing the Massachusetts mom's mental state the night her children were killed. We've got the latest on the Lindsay Clancy murder trial next.
13: Friday night, Pamela Smart, the infamous case that had everyone talking.
14: It has sex, betrayal, and most importantly, murder.
15: A beautiful 22-year-old woman having an affair with a 16-year-old boy.
14: She told him that the only way we can be together is if you kill my husband.
13: And now, after 36 years in prison and a dramatic plea for a last chance at freedom, her emotional, stunning admission. 2020, Friday night on ABC and stream on Disney Plus and Hulu. You've never seen anything like this before.
16: Here it is. I mean, that's incredible.
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13: America's most beautiful natural wonders.
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24: Hi. My name is Peter Parker. We used to know each other. But the truth is, I'm not just Peter Parker. I'm Spider-Man.
25: God, that's cool. Here we go.
24: And sometimes, Spider-Man has to do the hard thing, even if it breaks Peter Parker's heart.
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28: It used to be great.
29: I'm expecting you to help me train him, coach. Tell me what you do it for. You got no home, nowhere to go, but this gym keeps calling you.
30: If y'all can see past my mistakes, I promise you I'll give you everything I got.
31: Let's go out with a bang. From the dungeon, always
32: knew I would see brighter days. It's time to lock in.
28: Yes, coach.
33: Hollow is like a killing field.
34: When the documentary came out, we immediately began getting leads. There is another suspect, and it wasn't Mark Goodyear.
35: We're so close to solving this. We just need the one person who connects everything.
36: So when I interview Mark this time, what should I ask him?
34: Ask him if he'll talk to me.
37: We've drafted a roster of ESPN's most competitive personalities.
38: Yes.
37: Yeah! And celebrity sports fans.
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49: My friends and I were young and rich. 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
0: For prescriptions, postpartum psychosis, and a heart-wrenching crime scene. It's day six of testimony in the trial of a Massachusetts mother accused of murdering her three children. Today's witnesses shedding more light on Clancy's mental health, which is at the center of this case. So far, we've been hearing from an on-call surgeon who observed Clancy at the hospital on the fatal night, as well as a detective and crime lab specialist. Prosecutors say that Lindsay Clancy strangled her children inside their home, then tried to kill herself by jumping out of a window. The defense is arguing she's not criminally responsible because she was suffering from postpartum. Let's bring in our legal analyst and trial attorney, Brian Buckmeyer. So what sort of stood out to you today as you've been listening to all the witnesses, Brian?
1: Kira, today's testimony will be the day that I would say to most people, this is what the prosecution explains to the jury, that this isn't CSI or something you see on TV. That, for example, when the allegations are that Lindsay Clancy strangles her children with the exercise band, they might not get fingerprints on those bands. That when they collect evidence such as DNA or other types of forensics, they might not be crystal clear and perfect, but still believe the evidence, believe the fact that Lindsay Clancy did in fact kill her children. Now, it might seem somewhat dry at points in this case, because at the heart of this case, no one's arguing whether or not Lindsay did or did not kill her children, but it's still an issue that the prosecution has to prove, and they're doing so through the various forensics evidence that they have and these experts who are testifying today.
0: So Brian, Clancy spoke in court agreeing to stipulation of facts. Let's take a listen.
2: By entering into this stipulation, you're giving up some important rights, so I kind of want to go over those with you at this time. By entering into this stipulation, you're giving up your right to force the Commonwealth to prove the facts that are contained in these stipulations. Do you understand that?
3: Yes, Your Honor.
2: All right. Has anyone forced you or threatened you to enter into this stipulation?
3: No, Your Honor.
0: Can you put this into layman's terms for us?
1: Yeah, so when there is an issue at hand, whether it be a fact, let's say, for example, in this case, that both sides are not arguing over that the children were killed by an exercise ban, the defense is saying, I'm not going to fight you, prosecution, on getting a witness up on the stand and saying this thing happened that we are all agreeing to. And so what you want to make sure is that the defendant at the table understands what the attorney is doing on their behalf, agreeing that a certain fact does not need to be contested, even though the prosecution is held to a burden of proving each and every element of the case, and sometimes a lot of evidence to prove those elements before the defendant and before the jury. Here the defendant is saying, I'm not contesting this. I think both sides agree that she killed the children. The issue at hand is what was her mental state, and that's something the defense wants to hone in on rather than arguing smaller issues.
0: Got it. So Clancy's journal was also entered as evidence. Passages were read by both sides, including the prosecution. Completely overwhelmed is one of the things that was apparently in this journal. I feel like I'm drowning. Sounds like pretty critical evidence.
1: Yeah, it's critical evidence, and this is where good lawyering comes into hand, because this evidence can be presented in two different ways. If I was a prosecutor, I would say, look, this diary, these entries are evidence of a calculated mind, a mind that understands what's happening to her, what she's doing, reflecting on her actions, and moving forward. A person who commits an act of murder during this mental state could not have been in the thralls of a lack of criminal intent or an insanity defense, find her guilty. The other end would be the defense attorney making the argument of saying, look at what she's describing, drowning, the pressure. This is postpartum at its height. Look at all the other evidence that we're going to probably provide through their witnesses, showing not only postpartum, but postpartum psychosis, that a mother who has given birth to a child can understand what's going on with her, but also not be in full control of her actions because of what's going on in her mind and body and the diagnosis they're going to present. Both sides using the same set of facts to argue their case is what we're going to see as this trial moves on.
0: Got it. And we're going to follow it. Thank you, Brian. And if you or someone you know is struggling, please reach out to the Suicide and Crisis Lifeline at 988. Well, the cyclosporiasis outbreak that has become one of the biggest foodborne illness outbreaks in U.S. history has now turned deadly. Apparently, two people have now died in Michigan from the parasitic stomach illness, and both individuals had significant underlying health conditions also that may have been impacted by the cyclosporiasis and dehydration. Those were the findings. Medical correspondent Dr. Darian Sutton joins me now. So as of last week, there were more than 18,000 cases in 45 states. So what do you think the chances are that we could see more deaths? Because we have reported that death from this is uncommon.
3: Incredibly uncommon, Kira. You know, outbreaks of cyclosporiasis have been occurring in the United States since the 1990s, but deaths are incredibly uncommon, and right now this is believed to be the first reported deaths or fatalities linked to this infection. As for when we'll see the end of this, these seasons of cyclosporiasis outbreaks can go typically until the end of August, and while we have not yet likely seen the peak or had proof of a peak, we do know that reporting is lagging. You know, HHS Secretary RFK Jr. has recently shared that this outbreak is under control, but these cases continue to rise, that central reporting, that federal reporting continues to lag, and funding cuts as well as human resource cuts across federal agencies make it incredibly difficult to contain these outbreaks.
0: All right. Well, the FDA has now leaked the outbreak to iceberg lettuce that was sourced from Taylor Farms in central Mexico and to some Taco Bell locations, but warned that other food items cannot be completely ruled out now. So what foods should we actually be avoiding right now?
3: You're right. Lettuce is at the center of this iceberg lettuce. It's the implicated in terms of the outbreak or what is the largest part of this outbreak. But important to understand that there are probably multiple outbreaks going on at the same time. Typically, these types of infections can be associated not just with lettuce, but also with berries like raspberries and fresh herbs like cilantro. So it's important to be mindful about food safety in the kitchen. You want to make sure that you rinse and wash all vegetables before you prepare them, making sure that you're washing your hands, cleaning your surfaces, and also remembering that in order to kill this infection, if you really want to be sure, heating food above 158 degrees Fahrenheit is a surefire way to eliminate the risk. Although rinsing off those vegetables does reduce it, it doesn't get rid of it completely. So paying attention to your symptoms is key here, and seeking out guidance if you're in need of assistance is important to make sure that you get this infection under control before it becomes severe.
0: All right, Dr. Darian Sutton, thank you. Well, coming up, unforgettable in all the wrong ways.
4: No.
0: Yes. Another close encounter with a bison at Yellowstone. You'll see it.
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55: Yes.
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59: You know this is all sports, right?
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63: What is...
64: Goal!
0: Is this hard to talk about?
1: Yeah.
2: Seattle ground, about to take off. 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
10: David Muir, the most trusted anchor in America, the most watched anchor in America. Thank you for making World News Tonight with David Muir, the number one newscast in America. 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
11: Glad you're streaming with us now to another close call at Yellowstone National Park when a child got a little too close to this bison. It's the latest instance of dangerous wildlife facing off with tourists at the country's national parks. Rhiannon Alley spoke to the family.
12: No.
13: Another close encounter with a bison in Yellowstone, this time with a child.
14: Turn around.
15: Oh my God, no.
16: Children.
13: This group walking dangerously close, but then a young boy makes an innocent mistake.
14: You're way too close. Dude, what are you doing?
15: Oh, my God. No.
13: He takes off running, and the bison follows, another tourist catching the chase on camera.
17: I'm thinking, I'll just catch a cute video of this bison walking on the boardwalk, and then the kid ran by.
13: The bison eventually slowing down.
17: Nothing else happened, and the bison kind of wandered off. We were all kind of just trying to get our heart rates down, because we kind of expected the worst to happen.
21: She's just gone.
13: This is just the latest incident involving a bison at the country's oldest national park. Weeks ago, shocking video of 65-year-old grandfather Carl McDaniel being launched 8 feet in the air by one, going viral. The landing broke his femur bone.
24: He just kept coming, and he was more aggressive, and as soon as he got off that tree, he launched me in the air.
13: Experts say even though bison may appear slow, they can run three times faster than humans and will defend their space when they feel threatened.
27: The rule is to stay at least 25 yards away. At this time of year, especially with males, make that 50 yards. If you see an animal that's in your path and you need to go that path, there's no other option for you, sit back and wait. Waiting is not going to kill you. Not waiting may.
13: Bison are responsible for more visitor injuries than any of the other wild animals, according to park officials. Now remember, this is not a zoo. These are not captive animals. They can do what they want when they want. Back to you.
11: Well, clearly, we have seen that happen. We've got the video to prove it. Rhiannon, thank you. Well, the news never stops. You can find us anywhere you stream live news. And if you're on the go, we are on the ABC News app and abcnews.com. I'm Kira Phillips. I'm glad you're with us. A lot more news up next.
37: We've drafted a roster of ESPN's most competitive personalities.
28: Yes.
37: Yeah! And celebrity sports fans.
28: It's about time.
37: To face off in a brand new tournament.
24: This is huge.
27: Booyah.
37: It's ESPN Jeopardy.
59: You know this is all sports, right?
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35: It was the worst case I've ever seen. It's the nightmare.
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10: Tomorrow, K-pop sensation Yeonjun brings his first solo performance only to GMA. And get this, to Central Park. 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
11: On the brink, but of diplomacy or more war. Good afternoon, everyone. I'm Kira Phillips. Treasury Secretary Scott Bessent says an agreement to open the Strait of Hormuz is likely either today or tomorrow. It comes after we heard pretty strong words from President Trump in the Oval, warning that Iran has one final opportunity to reach a deal before decapitation, while later in his remarks saying that he also wanted to give Iran every chance to reach a deal, regardless of whether that agreement is actually near. Well, we're still seeing attacks in the region because overnight, the UK Maritime Trade Operations Center reported a cargo ship that was struck off the coast of Oman, while the Iran-backed Houthis are claiming that an attack on an airport in Saudi Arabia has taken place. We're tracking it. Well, Trump's move to seek a peace deal has oil prices dropping, but gas prices are still high, and analysts say it could get even worse. Average U.S. gas prices slightly up again today, a gallon of regular gas costing $4.06, while diesel's up to $5.33. Gas Buddy warning that we could be seeing even higher prices by the weekend, with the national average inching toward its highest level ever recorded for this point in the calendar year since the all-time record was set in 2022. Patrick DeHaan, head of petroleum analysis, joins me now. So oil is going down.
5: ABC News, I'm Chuck Sievertson. Sources tell ABC News that President Trump called Congressman Max Miller, Ohio Republican, over his re-election campaign after accusations of domestic abuse, which he denies, and that Trump told him his candidacy is in jeopardy. Senator Bernie Moreno, Ohio Republican, whose daughter is divorced from Miller.
6: This has been brutal, beyond comprehension, and if there's any minimum standard for being an elected official, as I said, he fails to meet that minimum basic standard. I don't care about the politics at all.
5: Oil prices are higher amid uncertainty over the Strait of Hormuz. Secretary of State Marco Rubio.
7: Suffice it to say there's been progress made in those talks, but not finality yet. We're hoping that will happen very shortly.
5: Acting Attorney General Todd Blanche was confirmed by the Senate Judiciary Committee today. Along party lines, the full Senate could vote on Saturday. Wall Street major indexes flirting with records. This is ABC News.
11: Have pointed out, if the national average price of national price of gasoline remains above $4 after August 8th, that's this Saturday. It's going to be the latest in the calendar year that prices have actually been above that level. Is this simply because of the war?
8: Well, certainly a lot of it is the war, but the other piece of the puzzle here that many Americans probably aren't seeing, and while the Strait of Hormuz and the Red Sea and the U.S. and Iran are very, very impactful, the other impact here is something that's happening thousands of miles away from the U.S. and Iran, and that is Ukraine continuing to attack Russian oil refineries. This comes at a time of year that Americans and the global economy are consuming a lot of refined products. It's the middle of the summer, and U.S. refineries in some instances are already operating at nearly 100%, the national average for utilization, or how much refineries are utilizing their capacities, at over 97%. So the loss of refining capacity in Russia is problematic because traditionally Russia is a major exporter of product. Without any product to export after those refineries have been knocked offline, that is becoming another pain point that we're going to have to watch very closely in the weeks and months ahead.
11: U.S. and Iran still butting heads, you know, in negotiations, not in negotiations. Everyone has a different story here. Iran's vowing that the Strait of Hormuz will never return to the pre-war situation. So, I mean, is there anything positive that drivers can expect anytime soon?
8: Well, it's just a function of whether or not we ultimately see the strait reopening. The market's reacting now. It hasn't yet reopened, but nobody really wants to make the bet that oil is going to be in tight supply if the president continues to work on a deal with Iran to reopen the strait, that is. So time will tell. The days ahead, we will either see a deal. There have been various cabinet members saying that a deal is imminent to reopen the strait. That doesn't end up happening by the end of the weekend. It could be a little bit of a roller coaster ride that motorists have already been on for 5 or 6 months. That roller coaster ride could be extended if this deal falls through.
11: All right. We'll keep talking, Patrick. Appreciate you.
8: Thanks.
11: Well, voters in 5 states are heading to the polls today, but many eyes are on Michigan and a race that could decide control of the Senate. Congresswoman Haley Stevens and Dr. Abdul El Sayed battling it out today in a Democratic race that pits an incumbent up against a up-and-coming progressive. Well, Michigan is, of course, a crucial swing state, and it's not an exaggeration to say that today's race could have major implications for November. Matter of fact, all the way to 2028. My next guest is the first Muslim mayor of Dearborn, Michigan, a city with the largest Arab American population in the United States. Mayor Abdullah Hamoud joins me now. Mayor, good to see you.
0: Thank you for having me.
11: So I know you support Abdul El Sayed in this primary. Tell me why you think he's the right person for Michigan.
0: Abdul has been a public health champion that has fought to help improve the lives of many Dearborn residents when he was the Wayne County Public Health Director. Things like rolling out a series of air quality monitors across Wayne County, but also in the city of Dearborn, where Dearborn has asthma rates 2 to 3 times higher than the state average. He's a public health professional that's also led to help tackle opioid overdoses. We rolled out a series of Narcan vending machines, and for the last few years, we've seen a double-digit decrease in opioid overdoses and overdose deaths in the city of Dearborn, but also across Wayne County. He's a candidate who is running for the people, with the people, who does not take any corporate PAC money. And I think if there's a value that I hear at every door with every resident who I've spoken with, they are tired of special interests of corporations trying to buy our elections. And he's the only candidate in this race who has refused to take a single dollar from any corporate or special interest entity. And I think that speaks volumes.
11: I'm curious, though, will you and others in Dearborn support Haley Stevens if she is indeed the nominee?
0: I believe ultimately nobody in the city of Dearborn wants to see a Mike Rogers rise to power in Washington, D.C. We understand what Mike Rogers stands for. He is amongst the worst elected officials that we have in the state of Michigan, and we will do everything within our power to prevent a Mike Rogers from reaching the halls of power in Washington, D.C.
11: In 2024, many people in Dearborn either supported President Trump or declined to support President Biden because of the war in Gaza. As a result, Dearborn did swing Republican and helped Trump win the crucial swing state. Do you think things are different this time around?
0: Well, in fact, 60% of Dearborn voters actually voted against Donald Trump in that presidential election. So while Donald Trump may have won a plurality, he certainly did not win a majority. I think Dearborn really advocates for a value system that's applied universally. And so we have strong candidates right now who are champion working class families in the city of Dearborn, in the state of Michigan, and all across our country. And I believe you're going to see those candidates rise to the top this primary election, up and down the ballot.
11: So, Mayor, tonight's results will tell us a lot about the future of the Democratic Party. What do you make of the state of the Democratic Party right now, no matter what happens tonight?
0: I believe you have Democrats who are fired up, who see an administration in the White House that needs to be checked, that needs to be reined in. I think you see Democrats who are fired up, who want to roll back the amount of corporate money and special interest money that is being involved within our political system and want to pull that back. I think you're tired of seeing prices continually rise, whether it's our healthcare costs, the costs at the pump, our grocery costs, our utility bills. And we're advocating for candidates who are willing to push back against the same special interests that try to buy out our elections, who've been raising our costs to finally roll that back. And so I think you're going to see candidates come to power who are fighting for working families on behalf of working families who are unbought and are true to applying that value system, again, globally and universally.
11: You know, you're talking a lot about the economy. And of course, people are talking about affordability all across the country. But, you know, Israel has been, we just had a correspondent there on the ground in Michigan, and people were talking Israel, Gaza. I mean, that was the main topic of conversation. Are you saying that the economy is more important to voters right now than Gaza, Israel?
0: I'm saying that it's the same conversation. The dollars that we're sending overseas to foreign governments to bomb schools, bomb hospitals are the same resources that can be reallocated in the federal budget to help build schools here, build hospitals here, ensure a healthcare system where each and every single person can pursue the healthcare that they need, that we can uplift working families day in and day out. I do not think that the two issues are separate. I think they're uniquely tied with one another. Uplifting working families through an economic lens also means reining back the dollars we're giving to foreign governments to help cause death and destruction anywhere else.
11: So if elected, Al-Sayed would be the first Muslim senator in American history. You know, what would that mean to you as a Muslim American?
0: I think it certainly demonstrates that there is room for Muslims and all aspects of American society. But more important than just being Muslim, although it'd be great to see, I think really why people are championing Dr. Abdul Al-Sayed is because he's for working people regardless of faith. We are not electing Dr. Abdul Al-Sayed because of the direction in which he prays. We're choosing to vote and cast our votes in support of Dr. Abdul Al-Sayed because of the way in which he wants to lead. And I think that is what is most truly American about this process.
11: By the way, before I let you go, do I see an oud behind your left shoulder?
0: Yes, you do see an oud. I wish I can play it. I have not taken the lessons yet.
11: Okay, well, I hope that you do, because I've had the honor of listening to many musicians play the oud overseas, particularly in the Middle East, and it's quite a beautiful instrument. Mayor Abdullah Hamoud, I sure appreciate your time today. Thank you.
0: Thank you so much.
11: You bet. All right. Well, the second death at a New Jersey immigration detention center in less than 8 months is now renewing fierce protests over living conditions for the people that are detained there. Federal authorities say that Edwin Lopez Cornejo was pronounced dead Saturday at the Delaney Hall facility in Newark following a medical emergency. The 39-year-old from El Salvador was arrested in June, accused of entering the country illegally. His official cause of death is pending, according to ICE, and the man's family is held a press conference. They did it earlier today, alleging that medical negligence is what led to his death. Take a listen.
1: Epilepsy, high blood pressure, and he had diabetes. And they refused to give him his medication, and they brushed it off as complaining. And they know they're responsible. They know they're guilty, but they want to lie about it so they don't feel guilty.
11: Armando Garcia joins me now. Armando, the family gave a pretty tearful plea calling for justice. What else did they say?
2: Yeah, Kira, not only are they calling for justice, but they're also essentially calling into question whether or not he received the medication that he was owed and whether or not that was administered at the proper time. They say that this is somebody who suffered from diabetes, from blood pressure, as well as seizures. Now, on the day before he was declared deceased, his mom says she actually got to speak with her son. She said that he reported half of his face and part of his arm was feeling a little numb. During the press conference today, she questioned if these were his symptoms, why wasn't he sent to the hospital?
11: Well, we know earlier this year, New Jersey officials were trying to take legal action to get to the bottom of allegations of poor conditions. You and I have talked about that. What's the latest on that?
2: And that's still working its way through the federal court. The state of New Jersey has filed a lawsuit basically saying that GEO Group, the organization, the company, rather, that runs Delaney Hall, is not providing adequate access for health inspectors. They also say that there's unsanitary food and drink preparation there. ICE so far has said that all of the facilities and all of the companies that they contract with abide by local laws. But look, The reality is that these private prison organizations, especially when it comes to immigration detention, have been able to operate really under the radar. It's really hard to get to the bottom of what's actually happening there. Regular people can't just go in and, you know, speak with their loved ones often. So a lot of the things that we're hearing about are from people who have either gotten released or have somehow gotten messages out. In the case of Delaney Hall, just a few weeks ago, I think I was on your show speaking to you about it, these detainees wrote letters basically saying we're doing a hunger strike to protest the unsanitary food and the mistreatment that is happening here. DHS refused that, you know, they denied that that was even happening.
11: Well, you know what would solve that is an unexpected visit and be able to see video and pictures of a day in the life of what it's like inside of Delaney. And maybe at some point we'll get a chance to do that. Armando Garcia, thank you.
2: Sign me up.
11: Yeah, you. I know you would be the first one to do it, Armando. Well, health officials in Minnesota are looking into whether jalapenos sold at Chipotle could be linked to a recent salmonella outbreak. Chipotle says that the jalapenos were distributed to several food retailers across multiple states. The company says it's already moved the jalapenos from select restaurants, and health officials report that more than 100 salmonella cases are now a part of this outbreak in Minnesota. Of the 84 cases, 75 reported eating at Chipotle. Authorities say it's too soon to determine if that outbreak is still ongoing. Well, straight ahead. And the winner is artificial intelligence. The controversy after an AI-generated image won first place at the Ohio State Fair.
3: You dance expensive. 12 of the world's greatest dancers will live together and compete to become a pro dancer on the next season of Dancing with the Stars.
4: Game time, baby. I've put everything on the line for this.
9: This is my dream.
4: I want to see you fight for it.
9: That could be on Dancing with the Stars tomorrow.
4: Please.
9: There are three victims we know of. The suspect is female, white, late 20s.
12: Female serial killers.
13: They kill for power, control.
14: Why is she telling us who's next?
15: You have no idea who you're dealing with.
16: I've been waiting for you.
11: Glad you're streaming with us. Well, it looks like a recipe for a good piece of art shouldn't come with artificial ingredients. The winner of an Ohio State Fair poster contest apparently used an AI-generated design celebrating America's 250th birthday to take home first place and $1,000. But now critics say the artwork looks more like it was computer crafted versus a human design. Fair organizers say that the entry didn't break any rules, but after the online backlash, well, they're already planning to prohibit AI-generated submissions in future contests. Well, she was married to a respected Colorado Springs police officer before she uncovered a web of lies. The latest three-part docuseries from an ABC News studios tells the story of Caroline Borrega and her family. It's based on the number one true crime podcast, Betrayal, Dirty Secrets, spotlights the family's devastation and perseverance when this shocking confession reveals how a husband and father abused his badge to pursue a secret sex life. Season 4 of the hit docuseries Betrayal, out today, streaming on Hulu. And here's a preview.
17: He was doing things that were dishonest and deceitful to our family and to our marriage while we were there.
18: Prom dress shopping.
17: This is a man who's smiling with his daughter in this stunning dress. Would you guess that he is the same person that knows he's under investigation, has been for over 2 months?
11: Joining us now, Caroline Borrega and the host of the award-winning podcast, Betrayal, Andrea Gunning. Great to have you both, ladies. Caroline, let's start with you. You got a text that actually unraveled your world as you knew it. Tell me what inspired you to just overcome the fear and share your story.
19: Well,
16: I really owe all the credit to that, to Glass Entertainment and to the Betrayal podcast. I had been driving in the middle of the night with my daughter on a long road trip, and she found the podcast. And after a handful of episodes, she and I had sat in silence, and she looked at me finally and broke the silence and said, "Mommy, this could be our life." And I said, "I know." And to hear someone so inspiring, able to tell their story and to empower women and turn pain into power, it was amazing. So I reached out and just wanted to thank them, and the rest is history.
11: Wow. Well, Andrea, Betrayal is, you know, definitely a series about exposing some pretty dark secrets. What was it about Caroline's, you know, experience and story that really grabbed hold of you?
19: You know, for me, it wasn't necessarily Joel's actions that stayed with me. For me, it was about Caroline looking back and revisiting 25 years of marriage and trying to assess, you know, making peace with the memories after everything has changed. And that really became the heart of this season for me.
11: Wow. Making peace of the memories. What a powerful way to say it. I mean, Caroline, just talk about, if you don't mind, your resilience for a moment here, and just how you managed to rebuild your life after something so incredibly devastating.
16: It wasn't an easy feat, and it certainly hasn't always been an easy journey, but I've been exceptionally grateful to have surrounded myself in a community of strong women, and especially through the podcast and the persons who I've been able to meet and have the good fortune to meet. It's been an incredible journey to be able to have the strength surrounding me, and with that strength, it's allowed me to build a better foundation and to keep going.
11: Caroline, you think it's been therapeutic to be able to do this?
16: I don't think it's been therapeutic. I know it has. What one of the things is not really well known about the podcast and the docuseries is everything I say is fact checked and vetted and corroborated. So to be able to show the truth, not just my story subjectively, the truth, it's been incredibly validating and empowering.
11: Andrea, can you give us a sneak peek into, you know, the upcoming season? Of course, we don't want to give anything away, but tell us about it.
19: Yeah, so Caroline discovers her husband's double life, but it's so much bigger than infidelity. I mean, we tackle institutional betrayal, abuse of power, and just the journey it takes to rebuild your life.
11: Do you think, so Caroline's story, it's so unique, but what she went through can definitely, I think, help other people that have experienced this type of trauma and unexpected devastation, I guess, shall we say, and secrets, and you think you know somebody, but you don't. And feel free, both of you can weigh in on this. I'd be curious, you know, Andrea, let me start with you. Who else could be, I don't know, maybe healed by watching this, listening to this?
19: It's a really great point. I mean, so many betrayed partners feel the shame for their partner's actions. I mean, the only thing that they are guilty of is loving and trusting their partner. So for anyone that's, you know, walked a similar path to Caroline that carries any shame, we'll see her and her resilience and learn something from it. And she's an incredible mother, an incredible friend. And, you know, I really look up to her. So I think it's really being able to let go of that shame that people will resonate with.
11: I think the friendship between the two of you will continue to change a lot of lives, including each other. Caroline, Andrea, thank you so much.
16: Thank you.
19: Thank you.
11: Be sure to check out the full series. It is streaming on Hulu. Straight ahead, singer Jelly Roll changing his tune on touring when he says fans can expect to see him back on stage. And what about Ariana Grande? Well, she's hitting pause as well. What she's saying about her decision to step away from the spotlight.
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20: 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In the flood zone, the painstaking search for the missing continues.
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10: 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Tomorrow, K-pop sensation Yeonjun brings his first solo performance only to GMA. And get this, to Central Park. It's a K-pop party in the park with Yeonjun on Good Morning America's Summer Concert Series, sponsored by Norwegian Cruise Line. You're watching America's number one streaming news, ABC News Live. 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
11: Glad you're streaming with us. Well, singer Jelly Roll says he plans to step away from touring for at least a year. The Grammy winner said during a concert that he planned to take an extended break after this current tour. He did not elaborate on what led to the decision.

0: Light, the actor and pop star addressing the decision in a speech to fans during her Internal Sunshine tour in Chicago. Lara Spencer has more.
1: The announcement that was made yesterday was not a reactive or impulsive thing.
2: Ariana Grande is breaking her silence.
1: It's a plan that I had quietly made a long time ago, and it's a decision that was made from a thoughtful and empowered place.
2: The 33-year-old pop star addressing fans during her concert in Chicago Monday night after concern over her health and appearance following the release of her new album and music video, Petal.
3: But I don't need someone to save me.
2: Fans quickly flooding social media with support and concern.
4: There is nothing normal about that, y'all. There's nothing normal about that.
5: Some people think she's stepping away specifically to focus on her health, while other people think the constant conversation, criticism, and straight-up bullying surrounding her weight has probably played a huge part in it.
2: Over the weekend, a representative for Grande telling ABC News she plans to finish her tour healthily and happily before taking a step back from the spotlight and the endless, ongoing public scrutiny that comes with it. But Grande insisting the decision isn't about negativity.
1: Negativity was ruining things for me, but I just have to say that could not be more opposite.
2: This scrutiny isn't new for Grande. In 2023, she pushed back against comments about her body while filming Wicked, saying older photos fans called healthy actually showed her at a low point in her life.
6: I think we should be gentler and less comfortable commenting on people's bodies.
2: Now, with just two stops left on her world tour, Grande telling fans she's not walking away, she's just setting boundaries.
1: This can be and will continue to be the greatest experience of my professional career.
0: Well, the news never stops, neither do we. You can find us anywhere you stream live news. And if you're on the go, we're on the ABC News app and abcnews.com. I'm Kira Phillips. Glad you're with us. A lot more news up next. Don't go far.

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0: Of fires in the Evergreen State. Good afternoon, everyone. I'm Kira Phillips. It's Tuesday, August 4th, right now on ABC News Live. What we know about the man accused of lighting one of the infernos that ripped through hundreds of homes in Washington State. A deal on the horizon. The Treasury Secretary says the Strait of Hormuz could open as soon as today as gas prices top $4 a gallon. A mother's mental state takes center stage.
1: From ABC News, I'm Chuck Sievertson. Bail set at $1 million for a man arrested, accused of starting the largest of the three wildfires in Spokane, Washington, that destroyed hundreds of buildings and forced tens of thousands of people from their homes. He went to prison for manslaughter in his father's 2010 killing in Arizona. Fire weather update from ABC News forecaster Samara Theodore.
2: They do have a bit of a reprieve on the way as far as fire weather conditions, so that's good news for the firefighters on the ground right now. I'm talking specifically to the northwest, where we got a lot more cloud coverage and winds calmed a bit, but there are still fire weather conditions for Medford in Colorado, parts of Utah. Red flag warnings are in place.
1: Sources tell ABC News that President Trump called Congressman Max Miller, Ohio Republican, telling him his reelection campaign is in jeopardy. Miller denying accusations of domestic abuse. ABC News Washington managing editor Catherine Falders.
3: Trump expressed concerns over his candidacy and said it was in jeopardy. Now, according to sources, Miller did tell Trump that he was going to stay in the race.
1: It's primary election day in Michigan, the Democratic Senate race, pitting moderate Representative Haley Stevens against progressive candidate Dr. Abdul Sayyid. ABC News political director Avery Harper.
4: Issues around affordability, around the cost of living. I heard a lot about utility rates when I spoke to voters in the Detroit area. Those are going to be the issues that folks are looking to as they decide who they're going to cast their ballot for today.
1: On talks about the Strait of Hormuz, Secretary of State Marco Rubio.
5: Suffice it to say there's been progress made in those talks, but not finality yet. We're hoping that will happen very shortly.
1: Acting Attorney General Todd Blanch has been confirmed by the Senate Judiciary Committee along party lines. At least seven Republican senators previously expressed concerns about his nomination for Attorney General. Blanch can only afford to lose two Republican votes in the full Senate vote ahead. You're listening to ABC News.
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1: Though oil prices eased a bit today, they're still higher than before the Iran war. And gasoline prices, says ABC News chief business correspondent Rebecca Jarvis.
8: The price of gasoline now $4.07 across the country. That is the nationwide average this morning, up 2 cents overnight and more than 30 cents from a month ago. The key for prices to head really much lower here is a signal that is sustained that the Strait of Hormuz and the flow of oil has resumed and, best case scenario, resumed back to pre-war levels.
1: Sharing his story, the man who confronted a gunman with his semi-automatic pistol during a mass shooting outside a fast food restaurant in Twin Falls, Idaho, Saturday. 35-year-old Jordan Salinas says his goal was to help as many people survive and get home.
9: He seemed unusually comfortable aiming that rifle at those cars. And then as soon as some rounds started coming at him, everything changed.
1: Salinas says he started training for a mass shooting after one 5 years ago at an Idaho mall. Three people were killed last weekend, seven others injured. Police say the gunman died at the scene from a self-inflicted gunshot. Two brothers fishing on a Massachusetts beach got a surprise, reeling in a 5-foot tiger shark. John Chisholm with the New England Aquarium.
10: The water temperature is getting up into the high 70s and will eventually hit the low 80s. And that's, you know, perfect for these little juvenile tiger sharks.
1: Chuck Sievertson, ABC News.
2: primed for wildfire conditions, and that includes anyone with a hot pink on the screen. That's red flag warnings in place for Medford into parts of Utah there and Colorado. Gusty winds, very dry conditions, and in that situation, fires could spread rapidly. So here's a look at what the smoke can do. This is Portland, Oregon, just yesterday. You can barely see the sun and the pretty blue skies because of all the haze it's shrouded in by that wildfire smoke, and this helps us see where's the smoke going in the coming hours. So as we head through tomorrow afternoon, notice how we're seeing an extreme plume just to the north and east of Seattle there. We're noticing how, notice how the smoke also makes its way all the way down far south into Utah as well. Very heavy smoke arriving there by tomorrow afternoon. For temperatures, the heat story has been a little bit more relegated to the southwest since we did cool off a bit farther north, but it's still hot. Don't get me wrong. 107 degrees in Medford there. They have a heat advisory in place. Extreme heat warnings in Las Vegas, 113, Palm Springs, 112. Over the next couple of days, you can see temperatures are going to remain high for the southwest and farther north where they got that brief reprieve with the cooler air. They're heating things back up with Seattle making a run for the upper 80s near 90 by Thursday. Kira?
11: All right, Samara, thanks. So President Trump is making quite a splash over his newly renovated reflecting pool, and Jeanine Pirro may be the one getting thrown into the deep end. The president blasting his own U.S. attorney for dropping charges against the former Olympian accused of vandalizing the $16 million renovations. Pirro also tossing out three other misdemeanor cases related to destruction of property at the pool. Questions now swirling about whether her career is about to sink after the president accused her of choking and folding like an umbrella. But just hours later, the two met at the White House. Justice reporter Alex Mallon joins me now. So do we know anything more about this meeting?
12: Well, we understand this meeting was yesterday afternoon. We saw Pirro leaving the West Wing around 5:30 p.m. And we also understand that Interior Secretary Doug Burgum was at the White House. Now, obviously, the timing is unmistakable here. Kira, this comes after President Trump had that public blow up at Pirro over her decision to drop those four cases against the now essentially exonerated reflecting pool vandals. And that included a former U.S. Olympian, David Hearn, who we understand is going to mount another legal fight to basically hold the Justice Department to account for bringing that case in the first place, after Pirro conceded in a filing that it was based on no evidence that he ever damaged the pool and based on that information that she says she received from the Interior Department. Now we have these two high-profile individuals in the Trump administration at odds, Burgum and Pirro, and Trump obviously taking the side of Burgum. Now, whether this endangers Pirro's position, we understand Pirro has a decades-long friendship with President Trump. She is one of his staunchest allies. She has used that office to further his political interests, but obviously this is coming to a head, a really important moment for Pirro, given President Trump's embarrassment over how the reflecting pool renovations have gone thus far.
11: Well, sources are telling us that Trump privately discussed with aides whether to fire Pirro. So what do you think? Could this actually lead to her getting axed?
12: And I think that probably yesterday in that meeting, you can expect that Pirro made the case that axing her at this time would do no good for the president. I mean, he just had to go through that already contentious confirmation battle for Todd Blanche, putting up another U.S. attorney to lead the really important district in Washington, D.C., would obviously be a high hurdle, given that person would probably, President Trump would want them to take the opposite position from Pirro, who had to concede that the evidence just wasn't there to charge these four people in connection with the reflecting pool damages. You would not probably be able to get a nominee through the Senate Judiciary Committee who would bring such a case. And so, again, I think that she would probably be likely making the case to the president that I have been a loyal, you know, a person to you thus far. But when it comes up to coming through things like discovery and the court process, being held to account by judges and potential sanctions that you could face as a prosecutor, you'd have to make the case that the facts just were not there in these four cases.
11: Points well made. Alex, thank you. Well, he's spent his career navigating high-profile legal battles. Now he's just one step closer to winning his battle against skeptics to stay on as Attorney General. The Senate Judiciary Committee officially voting along party lines to move Blanche's nomination forward just ahead of a full vote in the Senate. It comes after Blanche reached a deal with two Republican holdouts, Senators John Cornyn and Tom Tillis. And as part of that deal, Todd Blanche agreed to rescind Trump's so-called $1.8 billion anti-weaponization fund and clarify additional language that would have shielded Trump and his family from further IRS audits. But Democrats, well, they still think it wasn't enough.
13: In my view, we never should have gotten to this place. As acting attorney general, when asked by the president to do something plainly unethical and corrupt, Mr. Blanche should have simply said no. He did not do that. And I pressed him in his confirmation hearing whether he even tried to talk President Trump out of this widely rejected plan. And he refused to answer.
11: D.C. Managing Editor Catherine Falder is joining me now. So does Blanche have a clear path for confirmation, you think, now?
3: Well, I think it definitely got more likely, Kira, especially after clearing this committee vote and some of the senators on this who aren't on this committee, I should say, also had some of the same concerns that Tillis and Cornyn did. So I think it got easier. However, I don't think that it is entirely smooth sailing until that full committee vote, which we are expecting will probably take place Saturday evening. There are senators who still have concerns about this, who want to review the quote unquote deal, if you will, that Blanche put on his social media account. And there's also some senators who have other concerns, just generally speaking, about the weaponization of the Department of Justice and Trump wanting to go after people he perceives to be his political enemies. So Blanche may have to do some explaining on that as well. Of course, he still has the rest of the week here. I could imagine that there might be some more, at least surely, conversations with senators, but maybe even some more meetings on Capitol Hill as well for him.
11: Well, President Trump also gave Congressman Max Miller a call, the Republican that's under fire right now for domestic abuse allegations. Senator Bernie Moreno, as you know, whose daughter is married to Miller, has made these allegations. He's speaking out about the entire situation now. Here's what he said up on the Hill.
14: Look, I don't care about the politics of this. I hope that you guys understand. Maybe I hope you never have to understand what my daughter's been through, what my daughter's going through, what my wife is going through, my my two boys and my other daughter are going through.
11: So is Trump supporting Miller? Is Miller saying anything more today?
3: Well, it's interesting, Kira, because yesterday in the Oval Office, Trump called Miller a good person. As you know, Miller used to work for Trump during the first administration and said that he would leave that to the families. Then we're told by our sources he did make that call, place that call to Miller after he made those comments publicly. In that call, Trump obviously expressed concerns over Miller's candidacy. We're told by sources that Miller told Trump that he planned to stay in the race. Fast forward to today, where Miller has now come out and said that he's filed his own paperwork with the House of Representatives Ethics Committee, the House Ethics Committee, to do an investigation because he says he has nothing to hide. I should note that he denies these allegations that have been surfaced.
11: We'll continue to follow it. Catherine, thank you. Well, hot off the press, jalapenos sold at Chipotle could be linked to a recent salmonella outbreak. Chipotle reporting that the jalapenos were distributed to several food retailers across multiple states. The company says it's already removed them from select restaurants. More than 100 salmonella cases already reported in Minnesota, but authorities say it's too soon to tell if the outbreak is still ongoing. We'll track it. Well, straight ahead, a doctor describes the Massachusetts mom's mental state the night her children were killed. The latest on the Lindsay Clancy murder trial next.
15: You've never seen anything like this before.
16: 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I mean, that's incredible.
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28: Hi, my name is Peter Parker.
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11: Prescriptions, postpartum psychosis, and a heart-wrenching crime scene. It's day six of testimony in the trial of a Massachusetts mother accused of murdering her three children. Today's witnesses shedding more light on Clancy's mental health, which is at the center of this case. So far, we've been hearing from an on-call surgeon who observed Clancy at the hospital on the fatal night, as well as a detective and crime lab specialist. Prosecutors say that Lindsay Clancy strangled her children inside their home, then tried to kill herself by jumping out of a window. The defense is arguing she's not criminally responsible because she was suffering from postpartum. Let's bring in our legal analyst and trial attorney, Brian Buckmeyer. So what sort of stood out to you today as you've been listening to all the witnesses, Brian?
32: Here, today's testimony will be the day that I would say to most people, this is what the prosecution explains to the jury, that this isn't CSI or something you see on TV. That, for example, when the allegations are that Lindsay Clancy strangles her children with the exercise band, they might not get fingerprints on those bands. That when they collect evidence such as DNA or other types of forensics, they might not be crystal clear and perfect, but still believe the evidence, believe the fact that Lindsay Clancy did in fact kill her children. Now, it might seem somewhat dry at points in this case, because at the heart of this case, no one's arguing whether or not Lindsay did or did not kill her children, but it's still an issue that the prosecution has to prove, and they're doing so through the various forensics evidence that they have and these experts who are testifying today.
11: So Brian, Clancy spoke in court agreeing to stipulation of facts. Let's take a listen.
33: By entering into this stipulation, you're giving up some important rights, so I kind of want to go over those with you at this time. And by entering into this stipulation, you're giving up your right to force the Commonwealth to prove the facts that are contained in these stipulations. Do you understand that?
34: Yes, Your Honor.
33: All right. Has anyone forced you or threatened you to enter into this stipulation?
34: No, Your Honor.
11: Can you put this into layman's terms for us?
32: Yeah, so when there is an issue at hand, whether it be a fact, let's say, for example, in this case, that both sides are not arguing over that the children were killed by an exercise ban, the defense is saying, I'm not going to fight you, prosecution, on getting a witness up on the stand and saying this thing happened that we are all agreeing to. And so what you want to make sure is that the defendant at the table understands what the attorney is doing on their behalf, agreeing that a certain fact does not need to be contested, even though the prosecution is held to a burden of proving each and every element of the case, and sometimes a lot of evidence to prove those elements before the defendant and before the jury. Here the defendant is saying, I'm not contesting this. I think both sides agree that she killed the children. The issue at hand is what was her mental state, and that's something the defense wants to hone in on rather than arguing smaller issues.
11: Got it. So Clancy's journal was also entered as evidence. Passages were read by both sides, including the prosecution. Completely overwhelmed is one of the things that was apparently in this journal. I feel like I'm drowning. Sounds like pretty critical evidence.
32: Yeah, it's critical evidence, and this is where good lawyering comes into hand, because this evidence can be presented in two different ways. If I was a prosecutor, I would say, look, this diary, these entries are evidence of a calculated mind, a mind that understands what's happening to her, what she's doing, reflecting on her actions, and moving forward. A person who commits an act of murder during this mental state could not have been in the thralls of a lack of criminal intent or an insanity defense, find her guilty. The other end would be the defense attorney making the argument of saying, look at what she's describing, drowning, the pressure. This is postpartum at its height. Look at all the other evidence that we're going to probably provide through their witnesses, showing not only postpartum, but postpartum psychosis, that a mother who has given birth to a child can understand what's going on with her, but also not be in full control of her actions because of what's going on in her mind and body and the diagnosis they're going to present. Both sides using the same set of facts to argue their case is what we're going to see as this trial moves on.
11: Got it. And we're going to follow it. Thank you, Brian. And if you or someone you know is struggling, please reach out to the Suicide and Crisis Lifeline at 988. Well, the cyclosporiasis outbreak that has become one of the biggest foodborne illness outbreaks in U.S. history has now turned deadly. Apparently, two people have now died in Michigan from the parasitic stomach illness, and both individuals had significant underlying health conditions also that may have been impacted by the cyclosporiasis and dehydration. Those were the findings. Medical correspondent Dr. Darian Sutton joins me now. So as of last week, there were more than 18,000 cases in 45 states. So what do you think the chances are that we could see more deaths? Because we have reported that death from this is uncommon.
1: Incredibly uncommon, Kira. You know, outbreaks of cyclosporiasis have been occurring in the United States since the 1990s, but deaths are incredibly uncommon, and right now this is believed to be the first reported deaths or fatalities linked to this infection. As for when we'll see the end of this, these seasons of cyclosporiasis outbreaks can go typically until the end of August, and while we have not yet likely seen the peak or had proof of a peak, we do know that reporting is lagging. You know, HHS Secretary RFK Jr. has recently shared that this outbreak is under control, but these cases continue to rise, that central reporting, that federal reporting continues to lag, and funding cuts as well as human resource cuts across federal agencies make it incredibly difficult to contain these outbreaks.
11: All right. Well, the FDA has now linked the outbreak to iceberg lettuce that was sourced from Taylor Farms in central Mexico and to some Taco Bell locations, but warned that other food items cannot be completely ruled out now. So what foods should we actually be avoiding right now?
1: You're right. Lettuce is at the center of this iceberg lettuce. It's the implicated in terms of the outbreak or what is the largest part of this outbreak. But important to understand that there are probably multiple outbreaks going on at the same time. Typically, these types of infections can be associated not just with lettuce, but also with berries like raspberries and fresh herbs like cilantro. So it's important to be mindful about food safety in the kitchen. You want to make sure that you rinse and wash all vegetables before you prepare them, making sure that you're washing your hands, cleaning your surfaces, and also remembering that in order to kill this infection, if you really want to be sure, heating food above 158 degrees Fahrenheit is a surefire way to eliminate the risk. Although rinsing off those vegetables does reduce it, it doesn't get rid of it completely. So paying attention to your symptoms is key here, and seeking out guidance if you're in need of assistance is important to make sure that you get this infection under control before it becomes severe.
11: All right, Dr. Darian Sutton, thank you. Well, coming up, unforgettable in all the wrong ways.
2: No.
11: Yes. Another close encounter with a bison at Yellowstone. You'll see it.
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5: Tonight, a suspect arrested for allegedly starting a massive wildfire, destroying hundreds of homes. Plus, the Michigan primary, what it could signal, and the U.S. war in Iran. Where are gas prices headed next? World News Tonight with David Muir is the number one newscast in America.
6: Is this hard to talk about?
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10: Seattle ground, about to take off, it's going to be crazy. 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
20: down.
21: Roll. Holy Holy
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0: This is probably like jail time for life, huh?
4: David Muir, the most trusted anchor in America, the most watched anchor in America. Thank you for making World News Tonight with David Muir, the number one newscast in America.
11: Glad you're streaming with us now to another close call at Yellowstone National Park when a child got a little too close to this bison. It's the latest instance of dangerous wildlife facing off with tourists at the country's national parks. Rhiannon Alley spoke to the family.
24: No.
26: Another close encounter with a bison in Yellowstone, this time with a child.
34: Turn around.
35: Oh, my God, no.
24: Children.
26: This group walking dangerously close, but then a young boy makes an innocent mistake.
34: You're way too close. Dude, what are you doing?
35: Oh, my God. No.
26: He takes off running, and the bison follows, another tourist catching the chase on camera.
36: I'm thinking, I'll just catch a cute video of this bison walking on the boardwalk, and then the kid ran by.
26: The bison eventually slowing down.
36: Nothing else happened, and the bison kind of wandered off. We were all kind of just trying to get our heart rates down, because we kind of expected the worst to happen.
37: She's just going for it.
26: This is just the latest incident involving a bison at the country's oldest national park. Weeks ago, shocking video of 65-year-old grandfather Carl McDaniel being launched 8 feet in the air by one, going viral. The landing broke his femur bone.
38: He just kept coming, and he was more aggressive, and as soon as he got off that tree, he launched me in the air.
26: Experts say even though bison may appear slow, they can run three times faster than humans and will defend their space when they feel threatened.
39: The rule is to stay at least 25 yards away. At this time of year, especially with males, make that 50 yards. If you see an animal that's in your path and you need to go that path, there's no other option for you, sit back and wait. Waiting is not going to kill you. Not waiting may.
26: Bison are responsible for more visitor injuries than any of the other wild animals, according to park officials. Now remember, this is not a zoo. These are not captive animals. They can do what they want when they want. Back to you.
11: Well, clearly, we have seen that happen. We've got the video to prove it. Rhiannon, thank you. Well, the news never stops. You can find us anywhere you stream live news. And if you're on the go, we are on the ABC News app and abcnews.com. I'm Kira Phillips. I'm glad you're with us. A lot more news up next.
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41: Santa Fe, New Mexico. 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
4: 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And get this, to Central Park. 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
11: On the brink, but of diplomacy or more war. Good afternoon, everyone. I'm Kira Phillips. Treasury Secretary Scott Bessent says an agreement to open the Strait of Hormuz is likely either today or tomorrow. That comment sending oil prices lower, but still the average of gas is above $4 a gallon. It comes after we heard pretty strong words from President Trump in the Oval, warning that Iran has one final opportunity to reach a deal before decapitation. While later in his remarks saying he also wanted to give Iran every chance to reach a deal. Regardless of whether that agreement is actually near, we're still seeing attacks in the region. Overnight, the UK Maritime Trade Operations Center reporting a cargo ship was struck off the coast of Oman while the Iran-backed Houthis are claiming an attack on an airport in Saudi Arabia. Joining me now, maritime law and security expert Ian Rowby, for a bit of a deep dive on everything that's happening. So we're hearing, Ian, that, you know, we could have a diplomatic agreement on the Strait of Hormuz within days, but vessel traffic remains well below normal levels. So what will shipping companies need to see before they trust the route enough to actually return in large numbers?
5: Well, I think most ship owners have read the story of the boy who cried wolf. And unfortunately, we've heard wolf cried many times.
6: ABC News, I'm Chuck Sievertson. Bails $1 million for a man arrested for allegedly starting the largest of the three wildfires in Spokane, Washington, that destroyed hundreds of buildings and forced tens of thousands of people from their homes. Sources tell ABC News that President Trump called Congressman Max Miller, Ohio Republican, telling him his reelection campaign's in jeopardy, Miller denying accusations of domestic abuse. Ohio Senator Bernie Moreno, ex-father-in-law of Miller's, wants Miller to resign.
7: This is truly the seventh level of hell. This has been a horrific experience for my entire family. My daughter specifically did not want this to be out in the public.
6: Acting Attorney General Todd Blanche has been confirmed by the Senate Judiciary Committee. At least seven Republican senators previously expressed concerns about his nomination. Blanche can only afford to lose two Republican votes in the full Senate vote ahead. This is ABC News.
11: Environment.
5: Well, I think it's both, because the deal that we saw on the 18th of June, the MOU, was very clearly not written by maritime experts, because some of what was in it made it very unclear as to how it was going to be implemented, what it actually meant. It opened this window for potential tolling after 60 days. It indicated that there was long-term management of the strait by Iran and Oman, and it gave the naval mission to a country that the president keeps saying no longer has a navy. And so there were a lot of inconsistencies. And so we would need to see the deal first, and we would need to see how it's being implemented for more than a few hours in order for the ship owners to have the confidence to risk going through. But it's not just the ship owners. It's also the insurers. And we also now have a multidimensional challenge here. As you mentioned, the Houthis are a far more chaotic party than the Iranians. They love chaos. They're merchants of chaos, and they would be more than happy to exacerbate the problem in aid of their own cause, never mind Iran's. And so this is now a much more complicated situation than it was in June when we had that MOU.
11: So Iran says that the strait will never return to its pre-war status and continues to talk about designated routes and management authority. You know, from a maritime law perspective, what do you think of that claim, and what would it mean for global shipping if indeed that became the new normal? And do you think that can become the new normal?
5: It's very dangerous. I mean, we're looking at something that's unprecedented, and it undercuts two key principles of maritime law: the freedom of navigation and uniformity. Freedom of navigation is what allows us to have 90% of world trade happening by sea. I mean, we go around the world saying no shipping, no shopping, but that can't happen without freedom of navigation. The other principle, uniformity, gets talked about much less, but is the notion that everything works pretty much the same way everywhere. And when I was a lawyer going into court in the United States, I could cite laws of other countries because of the uniformity principle. Only in maritime law could you really do that. And so we are looking at a distinctive case for Iran and Oman that could potentially change how freedom of navigation and uniformity work. And we're already hearing the Houthis talk about tolling. We've heard Indonesia talk about it. And we have to now be concerned about choke points around the world increasing the amount of cost on shipping. That means that all of us will be paying for it. And so that is a long-term problem that I'm not sure we wanted to create.
11: Ian Robbie, good to see you. Thank you so much.
5: Always a pleasure.
11: Well, Palestinians in Gaza City holding a mass funeral for the 112 members of an extended family killed nearly 3 years ago by Israeli airstrikes. The mostly decomposed bodies were wrapped in Palestinian flags and laid to rest in Gaza in the city, in the neighborhood of Sabra. Some of the coffins bore photographs of the family members who were killed, and officials say it took roughly 3 weeks to recover all those bodies. Well, for children growing up in the shadow of war, the questions are constant. Will my family be safe? Will my home still be standing? And when will life ever feel normal again? Well, our chief foreign correspondent, Ian Pannell, takes a closer look at how young people in Israel, Lebanon, and Iran are all living through conflict and what one 14-year-old says he hopes comes next.
0: Do you get used to it? Does it ever become normal?
2: No, never. Never. Never. It's very hard, so difficult to live in the north and with the Hezbollah and Iran. We can't live there. We can't live like that.
0: Do you think there are young men in Lebanon, in Iran, who have similar feelings to you?
2: Yeah, I'm sure.
0: You think?
2: I'm sure.
0: Yeah. What would you like to see happen now? To make life better, not just for you, but for everyone.
2: We don't need to be friends with Iran and Lebanon, but we can accept that we don't need to fight every day about what we both want. It's not necessary to do this, to kill people, so many people. It's not the right thing to do.
11: You can watch the full report tonight on ABC News Live Prime with Lindsay Davis. That starts at 7 p.m. Eastern. All right. Well, the second death at a New Jersey immigration detention center in less than 8 months is now renewing fierce protests over living conditions for the people that are detained there. Federal authorities say that Edwin Lopez Cornejo was pronounced dead Saturday at the Delaney Hall facility in Newark following a medical emergency. The 39-year-old from El Salvador was arrested in June, accused of entering the country illegally. His official cause of death is pending, according to ICE, and the man's family has held a press conference. They did it earlier today, alleging that medical negligence is what led to his death. Take a listen.
8: Epilepsy, high blood pressure, yeah, diabetes. And I refused to give him his medication, and they brushed it off as complaining. And they know they're responsible. They know they're guilty, but they want to lie about it so they don't feel guilty.
11: Armando Garcia joins me now. Armando, the family gave a pretty tearful plea calling for justice. What else did they say?
9: Yeah, Kira, not only are they calling for justice, but they're also essentially calling into question whether or not he received the medication that he was owed and whether or not that was administered at the proper time. They say that this is somebody who suffered from diabetes, from blood pressure, as well as seizures. Now, on the day before he was declared deceased, his mom says she actually got to speak with her son. She said that he reported half of his face and part of his arm was feeling a little numb. During the press conference today, she questioned if these were his symptoms, why wasn't he sent to the hospital?
11: Well, we know earlier this year, New Jersey officials were trying to take legal action to get to the bottom of allegations of poor conditions. You and I have talked about that. What's the latest on that?
9: And that's still working its way through the federal court. The state of New Jersey has filed a lawsuit basically saying that GEO Group, the organization, the company, rather, that runs Delaney Hall, is not providing adequate access for health inspectors. They also say that there's unsanitary food and drink preparation there. ICE so far has said that all of the facilities and all of the companies that they contract with abide by local laws. But look, the reality is that these private prison organizations, especially when it comes to immigration detention, have been able to operate really under the radar. It's really hard to get to the bottom of what's actually happening there. Regular people can't just go in and, you know, speak with their loved ones often. So a lot of the things that we're hearing about are from people who have either gotten released or have somehow gotten messages out. In the case of Delaney Hall, just a few weeks ago, I think I was on your show speaking to you about it, these detainees wrote letters basically saying we're doing a hunger strike to protest the unsanitary food and the mistreatment that is happening here. DHS refused that. You know, they denied that that was even happening.
11: Well, you know what would solve that is an unexpected visit and be able to see video and pictures of a day in the life of what it's like inside of Delaney. And maybe at some point we'll get a chance to do that. Armando Garcia, thank you. Well, now to the growing questions about whether artificial intelligence is doing more than recommending what you buy and instead helping determine how much you pay. Happening on Capitol Hill right now, a Senate Judiciary Subcommittee, and it's examining how some companies might be using AI to collect consumer data and personalize prices. Let's bring in our Melissa Don. She's been tracking this. So the hearing is called Your Data, Their Profit, the Consumer Cost of AI Surveillance Pricing. So what exactly is AI surveillance pricing?
10: Hey there, Kira. So basically, to break it down, right, AI is the artificial intelligence, but the surveillance pricing there is that they're using AI to track that personal data from consumers, and then they're using it to basically decide this is the price that we want on goods and services. Essentially, this can allow companies to adjust their prices in real time based on your personal data. But again, it's all being collected all through artificial intelligence, but meaning the price you pay for, let's say, a flight or even groceries might be different than what your coworker, your neighbor, even family member pays for the same thing. So experts say that retailers are just aiming to present you with what they think the highest price is on something that you are willing to pay.
11: So why is this, you know, so controversial? You know, what exactly are the critics saying?
10: Right, Kira, there is pushback on this, and really because critics say it's just not fair. They feel like it's not fair for a retailer to determine what to charge you based on information like your internet browsing history, where you live, and what you've actually paid for similar goods in the past. You know, just a short moment ago during this hearing, we heard from Senator Josh Hawley of Missouri, where he said, quote, this is one of the biggest scams in American history, saying that the marriage between the AI industry and those of mega corporations and what they're trying to pull off just goes against everything that an American consumer believes in, right? So that's where the practice gets complicated, is because of the use of artificial intelligence and how exactly they're accessing this information. Now, there is the Electronic Privacy Information Center. That's a nonprofit that's working to protect people's privacy during this time. And they're saying that this basically threatens affordability in a time where a lot of goods and services are just more expensive than ever. Kira.
11: Yep, so true. Melissa Don, appreciate you. Thank you. So another strong day for stocks, though. The Dow actually surging to new record highs, up around 2%. Most of those gains came after Treasury Secretary Scott Bessent said that there could be a deal today or tomorrow to open up the Strait of Hormuz. Oil also tumbling on that news, down about 5.5%. Well, straight ahead. And the winner is artificial intelligence. Yeah, we were just talking about it, right? Well, this controversy stems from an AI-generated image that won first place at the Ohio State Fair. Details next.
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14: All right, let's go, let's go, let's go, come on! 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
11: Glad you're streaming with us. Well, it looks like a recipe for a good piece of art shouldn't come with artificial ingredients. The winner of an Ohio State Fair poster contest apparently used an AI-generated design celebrating America's 250th birthday to take home first place and $1,000. But now critics say the artwork looks more like it was computer crafted versus a human design. Fair organizers say that the entry didn't break any rules, but after the online backlash, well, they're already planning to prohibit AI-generated submissions in future contests. Well, she was married to a respected Colorado Springs police officer before she uncovered a web of lies. The latest three-part docuseries from an ABC News studios tells the story of Caroline Barriga and her family. It's based on the number one true crime podcast, Betrayal, Dirty Secrets, spotlights the family's devastation and perseverance when this shocking confession reveals how a husband and father abused his badge to pursue a secret sex life. Season 4 of the hit docuseries Betrayal, out today, streaming on Hulu. And here's a preview.
35: He was doing things that were dishonest and deceitful to our family and to our marriage while we were there.
36: Prom dress shopping.
35: This is a man who's smiling with his daughter in this stunning dress. Would you guess that he is the same person that knows he's under investigation, has been for over 2 months?
11: Joining us now, Caroline Borrega and the host of the award-winning podcast, Betrayal, Andrea Gunning. Great to have you both, ladies. Caroline, let's start with you. You got a text that actually unraveled your world as you knew it. Tell me what inspired you to just overcome the fear and share your story.
36: Well, I really owe all the credit to that, to Glass Entertainment and to the Betrayal podcast. I had been driving in the middle of the night with my daughter on a long road trip, and she found the podcast. And after a handful of episodes, she and I had sat in silence, and she looked at me finally and broke the silence and said, "Mommy, this could be our life." And I said, "I know." And to hear someone so inspiring, able to tell their story and to empower women and turn pain into power, it was amazing. So I reached out and just wanted to thank them, and the rest is history.
11: Wow. Well, Andrea, Betrayal is, you know, definitely a series about exposing some pretty dark secrets. What was it about Caroline's, you know, experience and story that really grabbed hold of you?
37: You know, for me, it wasn't necessarily Joel's actions that stayed with me. For me, it was about Caroline looking back and revisiting 25 years of marriage and trying to assess, you know, making peace with the memories after everything has changed. And that really became the heart of this season for me.
11: Wow, making peace of the memories. What a powerful way to say it. I mean, Caroline, just talk about, if you don't mind, your resilience for a moment here, and just how you managed to rebuild your life after something so incredibly devastating.
36: It wasn't an easy feat, and it certainly hasn't always been an easy journey, but I've been exceptionally grateful to have surrounded myself in a community of strong women, and especially through the podcast and the persons who I've been able to meet and have the good fortune to meet. It's been an incredible journey to be able to have the strength surrounding me. And with that strength, it's allowed me to build a better foundation and to keep going.
11: Caroline, you think it's been therapeutic to be able to do this?
36: I don't think it's been therapeutic. I know it has. What one of the things that's not really well known about the podcast and the docuseries is everything I say is fact-checked and vetted and corroborated. So to be able to show the truth, not just my story subjectively, the truth, it's been incredibly validating and empowering.
11: Andrea, can you give us a sneak peek into, you know, the upcoming season? Of course, we don't want to give anything away, but tell us about it.
37: Yeah, so Caroline discovers her husband's double life, but it's so much bigger than infidelity. I mean, we tackle institutional betrayal, abuse of power, and just the journey it takes to rebuild your life.
11: Do you think, so Caroline's story, it's so unique, but what she went through can definitely, I think, help other people that have experienced this type of trauma and unexpected devastation, I guess, shall we say, and secrets, and you think you know somebody, but you don't. And feel free, both of you can weigh in on this. I'd be curious, you know, Andrea, let me start with you. Who else could be, I don't know, maybe healed by watching this, listening to this?
37: It's a really great point. I mean, so many betrayed partners feel the shame for their partner's actions. I mean, the only thing that they are guilty of is loving and trusting their partner. So for anyone that's, you know, walked a similar path to Caroline that carries any shame, we'll see her and her resilience and learn something from it. And she's an incredible mother, an incredible friend. And, you know, I really look up to her. So I think it's really being able to let go of that shame that people will resonate with.
11: I think the friendship between the two of you will continue to change a lot of lives, including each other. Caroline, Andrea, thank you so much.
36: Thank you.
37: Thank you.
11: Be sure to check out the full series. It is streaming on Hulu. Straight ahead, singer Jelly Roll changing his tune on touring when he says fans can expect to see him back on stage. And what about Ariana Grande? Well, she's hitting pause as well. What she's saying about her decision to step away from the spotlight.
0: We've drafted a roster of ESPN's most competitive personalities.
1: Yes.
0: Yeah! And celebrity sports fans.
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0: To face off in a brand new tournament.
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29: There are three victims we know of. 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
17: Hi, my name is Peter Parker. We used to know each other. But the truth is, I'm not just Peter Parker. I'm Spider-Man. God, that's cool.
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2: 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And the U.S. war in Iran, where are gas prices headed next? 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
11: Glad you're streaming with us. Well, singer Jelly Roll says he plans to step away from touring for at least a year. The Grammy winner said during a concert that he planned to take an extended break after this current tour. He did not elaborate on what led to the decision, but the news comes after a year of major personal and professional changes. Fans were surprised earlier when reports surfaced over the summer that he had filed for divorce from his wife, Bunny, after nearly a decade together. And Ariana Grande is also speaking out about her decision to step away from the spotlight. The actor and pop star addressing the decision in a speech to fans during her Internal Sunshine tour in Chicago. Lara Spencer has more.
38: The announcement that was made yesterday was not a reactive or impulsive

0: fans quickly flooding social media with support and concern.
1: There is nothing normal about that, y'all. There's nothing normal about that.
2: Some people think she's stepping away specifically to focus on her health, while other people think the constant conversation, criticism, and straight-up bullying surrounding her weight has probably played a huge part in it.
0: Over the weekend, a representative for Grande telling ABC News she plans to finish her tour healthily and happily before taking a step back from the spotlight and the endless, ongoing public scrutiny that comes with it. But Grande insisting the decision isn't about negativity.
3: Negativity was ruining things for me, but I just have to say that could not be more opposite.
0: This scrutiny isn't new for Grande. In 2023, she pushed back against comments about her body while filming Wicked, saying older photos fans called healthy actually showed her at a low point in her life.
3: I think we should be gentler and less comfortable commenting on people's bodies.
0: Now, with just two stops left on her world tour, Grande telling fans she's not walking away, she's just setting boundaries.
3: This can be and will continue to be the greatest experience of my professional career.
4: 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I'm Kira Phillips. Glad you're with us. A lot more news up next. 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
3: 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How are you?
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9: Reporting from Miami on Raul Castro's indictment, I'm Pierre Thomas. 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
26: From ABC News, I'm Chuck Sievertson. A new allegation, a new action regarding Congressman Max Miller, Ohio Republican, who denies allegations of abusing his now ex-wife and daughter. The House Ethics Committee today formally announced an investigation

0: into Miller for alleged domestic violence and abuse or illegal drug use. Sources tell ABC News that President Trump called Miller, telling him his reelection campaign is in jeopardy. Senator Bernie Moreno, Ohio Republican, ex-father-in-law of Miller's, wants Miller to resign.
1: This is truly the seventh level of hell. This has been a horrific experience for my entire family. My daughter specifically did not want this to be out in the public.
0: Bail's $1 million for a man arrested for allegedly starting the largest of the three wildfires in Spokane, Washington, that destroyed hundreds of buildings and forced tens of thousands of people from their homes. He went to prison for manslaughter in his father's 2010 killing in Arizona. Oil prices have been dropping as the U.S. tries to get a deal with Iran, but gasoline prices are still high. It could go higher, says Patrick DeHaan, Gas Buddy head of petroleum analysis, because of the Ukraine attacks on Russian oil facilities.
2: The loss of refining capacity in Russia is problematic because traditionally Russia is a major exporter of product. Without any product to export after those refineries have been knocked offline, that is becoming another pain point that we're going to have to watch very closely in the weeks and months ahead.
0: Acting Attorney General Todd Blanche has been confirmed by the Senate Judiciary Committee. Blanche can only afford to lose two Republican votes in the full Senate vote ahead, says ABC's Catherine Falders in Washington.
3: He still does have a challenge with the full Senate. He will likely get through, but that doesn't mean it's going to be smooth sailing between now and presumably Saturday night is when that full vote for Blanche, at this point at least, will likely be.
0: You're listening to ABC News.
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0: Alleged terrorism attack brings a federal grand jury indictment.
6: Former Army Private Andrew Arabaka was charged with one count of arson for the attack, which prosecutors say began planning back in January. The entire incident last month was caught on surveillance footage, showing Arabaka allegedly lighting fireworks, pouring gasoline onto a stairwell and then lighting it, and then firing a BB rifle towards the main federal building in downtown Manhattan. Arabaka hasn't yet entered a plea, and an arraignment was not immediately scheduled. Peter Arulambus, ABC News, New York.
0: Extreme heat warnings for millions in the Southwest, says ABC News forecaster Samara Theodore.
7: 113 degrees in Las Vegas, 112 in Palm Springs, 110 in Phoenix. Not much of a break in the coming days. The farther south you head, things have cooled off a bit in the north. But even there, firefighters have to be on the lookout because as we head towards the end of the week, temperatures will start to rise again.
0: Hitting a pause button, this state with a whole lot of data centers.
8: No data center, no data centers.
9: The protests have only gotten louder, and Texas Governor Greg Abbott has heard them, demanding last week that data centers be self-sufficient.
10: They must provide their own power, not taking power off the power grid.
9: Now he's going to step beyond, announcing a moratorium on new data centers without approval from the state's regulatory agencies. He's offered no deadline on the completion of those audits. Jim Ryan, ABC News in Dallas-Fort Worth.
0: An up day for Wall Street. Chuck Sievertson, ABC News.
11: And staying on Capitol Hill, Acting Attorney General Todd Blanche is another step closer to officially getting the job. Earlier today, the Senate Judiciary Committee voted along party lines to move the nomination forward, setting up a final confirmation vote, which is expected later this week. And our Washington Bureau Managing Editor, Catherine Falders, is here with more on this. Catherine, we've been talking about this basically all week, but Blanche was able to convince those two Republican holdouts. And so now this is moved out of committee and sets up a possible confirmation by the end of this week?
3: Possibly. And you're right. He did convince those two holdout Republican senators, specifically on the committee, Senators Cornyn and Tillis. Really quick, let's take a listen to what Cornyn said today about why he was convinced to vote for him.
12: Well, the weaponization fund is dead. We pointed out that the Department of Justice has represented that to numerous courts. And as to the idea that it could be revived in the future, I think it's highly unlikely that that could happen without the cooperation of the Department of Justice. And I think Mr. Blanche gave us the assurances that it was dead and would not be revived. And in this case, we have no alternative but to take his word for that.
3: Alex, you heard him say there that they have no alternative but to take his word for that, that the fund won't be revived. The question now becomes, as you mentioned, will that sentiment translate to other members of the Senate, to other senators who are going to vote on Blanche's confirmation, probably on Saturday evening, by the way, is when we think that this will happen. There's still concern about the fund, we've heard. There's also concern from some senators, Bill Cassidy in particular, about just the general weaponization of the government. That's what he said. So I think ultimately he will be confirmed. I'm not so sure it will be smooth sailing. He might be up there on Capitol Hill for more meetings. Who knows?
11: Gotcha. Well, and that's really interesting because even getting out of this committee vote, it was along party lines, 12 to 10. So certainly Republicans need all of the support behind them that they can get. But the other thing that I wanted to ask you about, so what do we know about this agreement allowing President Trump to keep his IRS immunity?
3: Yeah, this is kind of amazing in some ways, right? Because what these senators wanted, the committee Republicans, they wanted the scope of that narrowed. Mm-hmm. So they just wanted this immunity provision to apply to Trump, his two sons, and the Trump organization. The original agreement said in affiliated parties or some language like that, meaning that that was entirely broad. What does that mean? So it has been narrowed, but it still is pretty remarkable that he will at least have this protection moving forward with audits that would have happened with returns that he would have filed in the past. But again, he still entertains that protection, if you will. And that is something that senators, other senators too, have had an issue with. So we'll see what happens.
11: We will see. And I know you'll continue to follow it for us. Catherine Falders, thank you as always. Well, in other news today, officials announced the arrest of a suspect who they say is responsible for starting the Old Trails fire. That is the largest of the three wildfires currently ravaging Spokane, Washington, leaving more than 10,000 acres burned in the area. The 37-year-old suspect is being charged with first-degree arson, and he's being held on a $1 million bond. ABC's Alex Stone is on the ground for us in Spokane. And in Alex, I'm curious, I mean, have authorities linked this suspect to the other two blazes? Is that investigation still ongoing, or is it just the Old Trails fire that we know that he's alleged to be responsible for?
13: Hey there, Alex. They believe only the Old Trails fire, this one that they believe Aaron Farinacci, that 37-year-old that he was linked to, according to investigators. They say that a witness saw him crouching down in the woods and looking nervous when he made eye contact with him, and that police actually who were responding into this fire, which, by the way, the distance of this, it's about 20, 25 minutes away where this fire was allegedly started. And then in the 50, 60 mile an hour winds, it went running that far into these neighborhoods. But police initially detained Farinacci, and they were responding in to do evacuations here and elsewhere, and they had to let him go at that time. But they took down his information. They investigated. They say that there is information that he had waterproof matches and a butane lighter and some other things, and that they can prove that he started the fire. Motive, we don't know. He has a criminal history, a manslaughter conviction out of Arizona, allegedly killing his dad a number of years ago and then got out of prison and then ended up here. Now he's known as a Spokane resident, not an Arizona resident. But according to investigators, they can prove he started this fire.
11: Well, and Alex, I got to ask you, I mean, what do we know about containment here? We've been talking about this. We were talking about this yesterday, and there was no containment on these fires this far. I know weather is going to be a big part of this, but have firefighters been able to make some progress here?
13: Well, they have made progress in general. They don't have any containment right now, but I was just talking to a division chief out of L.A. City Fire. This is a long way from the city of Los Angeles. This is about a 2-hour and 45-minute flight. It is many, many hours to drive up here. He is here as part of the incident command team. And he said this fire, the Old Trails fire that did all of this damage, this home that we're at right now, by the way, a newly married couple. They only got married about 2 months ago. This is their home, and now it is completely gone. But this fire, pretty buttoned up, he says, not growing any longer. There is one of the three fires still growing, but in a more remote area.
11: Well, our thoughts are certainly with that newlywed couple. But hopefully weather will be in firefighters' advantage so they can actually make some progress here. Alex, thank you for your reporting there. And a migrant from El Salvador who was in ICE custody in New Jersey has died following a medical emergency over the weekend. Federal officials say the 41-year-old was transported to a local hospital where he was later pronounced dead. ABC's Rena Roy has more. Rena?
14: No justice,
15: no peace. Community leaders and family members gathering in New Jersey today demanding an independent investigation.
14: Abolish.
15: After a man identified as Edwin Lopez Cornejo from El Salvador died while in the custody of ICE.
16: I'm going to grow up without a father.
15: His 12-year-old daughter speaking through tears today.
16: We had so many plans, but I never did that because I recognize they're just heartless monsters. Shame on all of them.
15: Federal authorities say Lopez Cornejo died after a medical emergency, but say the cause of death is not yet known. The incident unfolding at Delaney Hall, the privately run detention center in Newark, that's faced protest and congressional scrutiny over the way detainees are treated. According to activists, that includes inadequate medical care. ICE says while in custody, Lopez Cornejo received proper medical care, but his family is questioning whether he was given his diabetes medication.
14: On July 31st, Edwin called his mother to tell her that he wasn't feeling well and he couldn't feel half of his face or right hand.
15: Border Patrol says Lopez Cornejo entered the U.S. illegally in 2006, shortly after he was deported. He then re-entered the U.S. at some point before he was detained in June. Lopez Cornejo is the second detainee to die in custody at Delaney Hall in the last 8 months, and by ABC News' count, at least the 23rd to die in ICE custody this year.
3: The sources tell ABC News ICE arrested 51,000 people in July alone. According to data, that's the largest number in 1 month in DHS history. Alex?
11: All right, Rena, thank you. And coming up after the break, a potential salmonella outbreak at Chipotle, the investigation into the food and the ingredients being singled out. Plus, a new warning over a rare tick-related illness. Dr. Darian Sutton is here with what you need to know about rabbit fever.
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27: 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There is another suspect, and it wasn't Mark Goodyear.
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41: In the middle of our street.
11: Welcome back. We have a health alert. Health officials are investigating jalapenos served at Chipotle restaurants as a potential source of a recent salmonella outbreak. The company confirming the investigation to ABC News, and Chipotle executives say that jalapenos went to restaurants in multiple states and have since been removed. Minnesota health officials say they're investigating more than 100 salmonella cases in the state and that it's possible that contaminated food is being served elsewhere. Well, New York health officials are reporting at least three possible cases of rabbit fever. The CDC says it's a rare bacterial illness primarily spread by ticks or deer fleas. But the symptoms of the potentially serious illness are similar to the flu. So ABC News medical correspondent Dr. Darian Sutton is here to break this all down for us. And Dr. Sutton, I guess for starters, what are the warning signs here? We were talking about how it's similar to the flu.
0: Yeah, Alex, as you said, it can present similar to the flu, sometimes with a fever, swollen lymph nodes, and sometimes a wound or really a significant bite injury from the tick or the fly that causes the sickness and the illness. This is called tularemia. This is a commonly called rabbit illness. And the reason why it's called that is because it can often be associated with sick rabbits, but can be associated with other types of rodents, including rats and even deer. Important to understand here, we typically in the United States see around 200 or so of these cases of year. So this is not abnormal. But what is abnormal is the rise in the number of tick bites. The CDC data shows that this year alone, the number of tick bites is the highest it's been since 2017. And the reasoning behind that, one of which is the climate, warming temperatures, shorter winters, and expanding deer populations, all the reasons why ticks are biting more and more humans.
11: All right. Well, so then how can you protect yourself from getting it?
0: Yeah, this is one of those things that's so important. Prevention is key here. There is treatment when you get bitten. You want to make sure to see a doctor, but a lot of this is in how you prevent it. Number one, understand where your risk is. If you live in the Northeast, the upper Midwest, even the Mid-Atlantic, you are seeing these rise in the number of ticks. If you're in a bush area or high grass, and you want to make sure to protect yourself, long sleeves, an EPA-registered repellent, and you want to make sure that you avoid abnormally behaving animals. I know that sounds like it's an obvious factor, but many people want to rush to help, and that can put you in harm's way. And then also note, when you get back inside from being outside, especially if you're in an area of high risk, you want to take your clothes off and put them in a dryer. Studies show that showering within 2 hours of getting home can also reduce your risk. And remember, the longer the tick stays on you, the more the risk of a tick-borne illness, not just from this, but also obviously commonly Lyme disease as well as other tick-borne illnesses. So you want to make sure to do a full body check. That includes your hair, the navel, between the fingers and the toes. And you want to make sure to aggressively check children because oftentimes these ticks can stay on for 24 to 48 hours without anyone ever knowing.
11: Well, and finally here, Dr. Sutton, what about folks that think they might have it? What should they do then?
0: Now, one of the problems with this, Alex, with this diagnosis, tularemia, is that testing can take so long. But important to understand, if you are in an area of high risk, if you are suspicious that you've been exposed, and you should talk to your provider because often in the emergency room, we'll begin preemptive treatment because we understand that early treatment most often leads to the best outcomes. So talk to your provider about your risk, seek out help as soon as you can, and don't wait.
11: All right, Dr. Sutton, thanks for that. And coming up after the break, another close encounter at Yellowstone caught on camera the moment a bison hoofs it towards a child. And WNBA fans are hearing the call. I'll speak with executives from the new franchise in Cleveland, who just unveiled its name.
18: You've never seen anything like this before.
1: Here it is. I mean, that's incredible.
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11: Welcome back. Some of the other headlines we're following this hour: another scary encounter between a bison and a park goer at Yellowstone. And this time, it was a child. Take a look at this video. It shows a child taking off and running, and the bison follows, another tourist catching the chase video.
9: And then the kid ran by. Nothing else happened, and the bison kind of wandered off. We were all kind of just trying to get our heart rates down because we kind of expected the worst to happen.
11: Yeah, well, it's just the latest incident at the nation's oldest national park. Last month, video went viral of a bison launching a 65-year-old grandfather into the air. He ended up breaking his leg, but he survived. And then there's this wild video, a small plane making an emergency landing on a highway in Florida after the pilot reported mechanical issues and then telling air traffic control that they weren't going to make it back to the airport.
10: There are oil pressures dropping down into the red, and we do have fumes in the cockpit from the oil. But we are not making the airport. We're going down on I-10.
11: Yeah, the truck driver who captured this video on dash cam says the plane came close to hitting him and the sign. And when it landed, fortunately, nobody was hurt. And Cleveland sports fans have a new team to cheer for as the city welcomes a new WNBA squad. And the organization today announced the franchise will be called the Cleveland Sirens. And they're set to tip off in 2028. Now, that name, drawing from the sirens of Greek mythology, known for using their enchanting voices to lure sailors to their deaths. And joining me now is the Sirens president of business operations, Allison Howard, along with the vice president of business and basketball operations for Rock Entertainment Group, Grant Gilbert. Allison, Grant, great to see you both. And Allison, I want to start with you here because this will be the first time Cleveland has a WNBA team in about 23 years. The Rockers left back in 2003. So I'm curious, how did it feel unveiling this new franchise name to the world as the W returned to Northeast Ohio?
12: It was amazing, Alex. I mean, we are definitely riding the high tides here today. And it was, you know, the program actually went even longer because we had to keep pausing throughout the programming for the fans who continued to applause throughout everything that was going on. They loved it. And that was always the hope, the dream, and the plan when it started 13 months ago.
11: Yeah, well, and we know the Cleveland fans are always loyal and they're always going to show up. Grant, I want to ask you, I mean, listen, the Sirens will be the 16th team here, part of a significant expansion over the next couple of years. That includes Portland and Toronto this year. You got Detroit and Philly in the works. But why Cleveland? Why did Cleveland make sense?
13: I think for us, we knew it made sense because from operating the Cavaliers and the Monsters and the Charge, we have an understanding that the fans are incredible and they're always going to show up. And I think, you know, once we put our expansion bid forward, I think the league recognized, you know, how amazing those fans are and, you know, our experience with operating teams. And I think that they saw it and, you know, they got as excited as we are.
11: Well, and Allison, you said that this team needed to be tied to what you called Cleveland's greatest asset, and that's Lake Erie.
12: Yeah, that came up over and over and over again in all of the market research that we did, in the surveys, in the focus groups, and then truly thousands of conversations that we had with the community and with the fans. And it just kept coming back to us. So thankful to the fans for making our jobs a little bit easier.
11: Well, and let's talk about the other points that you really kind of wanted to hit in naming this franchise. It wasn't just about being tied to Lake Erie. You also wanted to make sure that fans wanted something progressive and also that it had its own identity that wasn't related to the Cavs. Grant, I'm curious, I mean, why was that so important?
13: I think that was important for us because, you know, the WNBA and women's sports is really having their moment right now. And, you know, we believe that, you know, we can build this brand to be not only just a brand for Cleveland or all of Northeast Ohio, but really on the national and global stage. And, you know, there's so many different intricacies and things that are going to happen with the Sirens that are different from the Cavs that, you know, we really wanted to make sure that it had its own identity and stand it on its own separately from the Cavs.
11: Well, and Allison, you know, finally here, we got a little bit of a runway between now and whenever the Sirens actually take the court. But what can we look forward to from that franchise?
12: A lot more. We have a couple more partnership announcements that are coming up, and we already eclipsed over 10,000 initial payments, which is our season ticket member deposits. We do a lot within the community, so we will continue to pour in. We love activating with our youth groups, and so you're going to see us out with camps and clinics that will be specifically designed for young women and girls.
11: Awesome. Well, looking forward to that. Allison Howard, Grant Gilbert, thank you so much for your time, and congratulations.
12: Thank you.
11: Yeah. I'm Alex Prochet. Thank you for streaming with us. There's a lot more news up next. Stick around.
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18: Tomorrow, K-pop sensation Yeonjun brings his first solo performance only to GMA. And get this, to Central Park. 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
48: All right, it's good to see you on this Tuesday. I'm Gio Benitez. It's August 4th. You've got questions. We've got answers. This is Search, where we're breaking down what you're asking right now in real time, so you know what we're doing. We're going to get right to it with Maya Ephraim right here, overseeing our online search trends. All right, Maya, so what you got?
49: Hi, Gio. Newly introduced evidence took center stage in Massachusetts for the Lindsay Clancy murder trial. She's accused of killing her three young kids, and as we've been reporting, she has pleaded not guilty. Entries from Clancy's personal journal were introduced as evidence, and some medical staff who treated her at the hospital testified about her physical and mental condition. Searchers are looking for videos and recaps of the testimony and looking to read excerpts from her diary. Turning to Washington, D.C., tension is rising after President Trump publicly criticized his handpicked U.S. Attorney Jeanine Pirro over her decision to drop federal charges in the Reflecting Pool case. The move triggered breakout searches asking if Pirro has been fired or if Trump can remove her. The dispute has also reignited interest around the history and multi-million dollar renovation costs of the Reflecting Pool across recent presidential administrations. And in Michigan, voters are heading to the polls today for a crucial primary election. The race trending most heavily in Search is the Democratic Senate primary, where searchers are comparing progressive leader Dr. Abdullah Syed against Congresswoman Haley Stevens. People are looking up candidates campaign endorsements, APAC funding details, and the candidates' political backgrounds.
48: All right, some big stories there. Maya, thank you so much. We'll check in very, very soon. But we're going to dive a little deeper now into the story that you can't stop asking about, and it's the Lindsey Clancy murder trial. It enters its second week of testimony. We've got our legal analyst, Brian Buckmeyer, here with the latest on all of this. Brian, my friend, it is good to see you. So tell us, who was on that witness stand today?
2: Gio, always a pleasure. Today was a lot of forensic evidence. We had forensic scientists. We had state police officers. We had members of the crime investigation unit talking about fingerprints, the lack of fingerprints.
3: ABC News, I'm Chuck Sievertson. The House Ethics Committee today formally announced an investigation into Congressman Max Miller, Ohio Republican, for alleged domestic violence and abuse or illegal drug use. Miller has denied allegations. Sources tell ABC News that President Trump called Miller, telling him his reelection campaign's in jeopardy. Senator Bernie Moreno, Ohio Republican and ex-father-in-law of Miller's, says of his daughter,
4: she's going to have high-definition videos. She's going to have news stories. She's going to have everything out there. She's going to read that as an adult going, what the heck happened?
3: That of his granddaughter, Moreno wants Miller to resign. Bails $1 million for a man arrested for allegedly starting the largest of three wildfires in Spokane, Washington. Acting Attorney General Todd Blanche has been confirmed by the Senate Judiciary Committee. Full Senate vote is ahead. Chipotle says it's removed jalapenos from some of its restaurants after health officials said they could be linked to salmonella. This is ABC News.
2: The treatment that she was getting was not sufficient, and that's what led to the death of these children.
48: Brian, there are a lot of questions right now in searches about the condition Lindsey Clancy was found in at the time of these alleged murders, including her body temperature. And I find that really interesting. Why is that popping up?
2: Yeah, so the body temperature one was interesting, but it's still a part of her overall condition that she was found in. We heard a lot of this testimony yesterday about individuals who treated Lindsey Clancy. We heard about some of those superficial wounds, not only to her wrist, but also to her neck. Don't forget, there are allegations that she tried to cut and harm herself before jumping out of a second-story window where she was left paraplegic or lost her ability to walk. She's sitting there, as you can see in the screen there. So there's a lot about her injuries and whether or not this was truly a suicidal attempt, as the defense is trying to argue that she's not in her right mind and therefore they can carry over that argument to the children, or if this was just a part of a plan and she might be faking it, per se.
48: Well, and that's what I'm going to ask you about, because her mental state, that's obviously something that people are asking about.
2: Yeah, and we haven't got there yet in the case. That's probably going to be the biggest part of the case, because we've heard about the mental aspect of how this is affecting her case. Was she, in the point in time when she allegedly killed these children, in the middle of some sort of psychosis, specifically postpartum psychosis, where she could not conform her actions to the right actions or could not appreciate or understand the wrongfulness of her actions? I think that's going to come later in the case. That's going to be the battle of the experts that ultimately, I believe, will decide this case. But so far, we're seeing forensic and more about her physical condition in these past witnesses.
48: All right, legal analyst Brian Buckmeyer, it is great to have you here. Thank you so much. We will check in very, very soon on that case. But we are going to turn now to the latest on President Trump's reaction to the Justice Department dropping vandalism charges connected to the reflecting pool. And Alex Mallon covers all things DOJ for us, and he joins us now. Alex, it's good to see you here. So let's talk about these charges. Which ones were dropped, and what has the president been saying?
5: Yeah, so these were charges against four different people. One was a former U.S. Olympian canoeist named David Hearn. He was charged with a single felony count that could have landed him, if he were to be convicted, in 12 years in prison. Three other individuals were charged with simple misdemeanor charges that alleged that they caused less than $1,000 of damage to the reflecting pool. This was announced to great fanfare by U.S. Attorney Jeanine Pirro last month, but it only took about 3 weeks for those charges to completely fall apart when prosecutors say they were given info by the Interior Department that completely undermined the idea that the damage that was done to that reflecting pool that we all saw in those photos and videos of people pulling paint out of the pool, that damage was largely as a result of the botched execution of the repairs rather than any widespread vandalism, and certainly not vandalism by the four people who were charged, Gio.
48: And Alex, what has U.S. Attorney Pirro been saying? What has the Department of Justice been saying?
5: I mean, U.S. Attorney Pirro has been virtually silent throughout this whole ordeal. I mean, the filing that was given last Friday that ordered these charges or asked for a judge to dismiss these charges was under the name of a career prosecutor in her office. She has not publicly said anything, but we did spot her yesterday at the White House in the afternoon. She left about 5:30 p.m. We understand there was a contentious meeting between her, President Trump, and the Interior Secretary, Doug Burgum, who came out with a statement on social media after these cases were dropped, saying that he didn't believe that these cases should be dropped at all, that the Interior Department took the position that the damages at the reflecting pool were a result of vandalism. But that just is not backed up by the evidence that prosecutors had to submit in court, and that they could have been sanctioned if they didn't disclose to defense attorneys.
48: Well, as you can imagine, everyone is searching, can Trump fire Pirro over this decision?
5: Yeah, absolutely. He could. I mean, the president has Article 2 power to remove officers, especially ones that he appoints to high-level positions. Whether he will do so, though, that is another question. We do not have news out of that meeting yesterday as to whether he fired her there. She did not offer her resignation, we understand. But it would be an uphill battle because President Trump would then have to go through another bruising potential confirmation battle. We just saw one with the acting attorney general that he appointed on a permanent basis had to go through. Whether the administration wants to go through that with the DCUS attorney's office, I think it's going to be a real uphill battle for him.
48: Alex, you know what? Why don't you remind us, what did these renovations cost, and was there any bid for this contract?
5: Yeah, I mean, this was supposed to be a relatively minor update. I mean, in terms of cost, it started, I think, around $4 million was the estimate. It ballooned to over $14 million by the end after they had all of those awful repairs that they had to conduct and redrain the pool, essentially. We don't actually have a final price tag. They're still in the process of refilling the pool and figuring out how they're going to, again, make it that kind of American flag blue color and restore it to what it was when they initially filled it up. But again, yeah, this is just been a costly and embarrassing ordeal for the administration, and one that defense attorneys in these cases say that their clients were targeted because this was such an embarrassing episode for the administration.
48: Alex Mallon covering all things DOJ for us. Alex, thank you so much. All right, time to tee up tonight's crucial primary election out of Michigan, and we've got our political director Avery Harper right here keeping tabs on all of this. Avery, it's good to see you here. So let's look at this, because searches are trending right now. They're trending towards the Democratic Senate primary between Abdul Asayed and Congresswoman Haley Stevens. Tell us about this race.
6: So this is a really important race for Democrats. It is a must-win race if they want to take control of the Senate. In order for Democrats to take control of the Senate, they have to not only win four seats, but they have to hold every single seat that they already have. And this is one of those. Abdul Asayed is a progressive. He is somebody who campaigns on getting corporate money out of politics, on on abolishing ICE, on Medicare for all, whereas Haley Stevens is someone who is more moderate. She has establishment support. She's pro-Israel, and she's received a lot of money from pro-Israel groups to boost her campaign.
48: So what are their backgrounds? Who's backing them?
6: So in terms of their backgrounds, Haley Stevens is a current an incumbent congresswoman in a district just outside of Detroit. She is someone who has experience working with the Obama administration. She helped on the auto industry bailouts during the recession in the early 2000s. She is someone who has really championed job creation and that sort of thing. She has the backing of the Democratic establishment, the current governor of Michigan, Gretchen Whitmer, the person who currently holds the seat, Gary Peters, and a lot of other establishment support. Whereas Abdul Asayed, he is a progressive. He is somebody who I first came in contact with as a surrogate for Bernie Sanders back in 2020. And he has the support of progressive heavyweights, of Bernie Sanders, of AOC, of Elizabeth Warren. And that's the energy that he is hoping to be able to galvanize in order to win tonight.
48: Well, you were saying how important this election is. We are heading into the midterms, right? We're getting closer and closer into the midterms. So what will this tell the Democratic Party ahead of those midterms?
6: I think this will tell the Democratic Party where the energy is. But the argument that folks are having is about electability. If Abdul Asayed wins, there are a lot of critics who say that it might be difficult for him to win in a battleground state like Michigan. Even the GOP opponent, Mike Rogers, he has openly said that if Abdul Asayed wins, wins, he thinks that Republican chances are good. Whereas if Haley Stevens wins, that is a boost to the argument that moderates are the way to win in Washington for Democrats. But it remains to be seen whether or not she's going to be able to galvanize the Democratic base in the ways that we've seen Abdul al-Sayed already able to do during the primary election.
48: And we know you're going to be covering it all right here on ABC News Live. Avery Harper, thank you so much.
6: Thank you.
48: All right, so we just ran through your top searches, but what else is on that timeline? Let's get right back over to Maya. All right, Maya, so what else is trending?
49: Gio, people across the country are turning to search on news that Walgreens is closing stores nationwide. The pharmacy giant is continuing its multi-year downsizing efforts, but it's not closing as many stores as the retailer originally planned. In 2024, the company said it would close approximately 1,200 locations. Last year, it said it planned to make 500 cuts. Now people are searching for the latest on the Walgreens near them. And finally, it's National Chocolate Chip Cookie Day, and as it always does on these national food days, people are looking for freebies, sweet deals, and the best classic recipe to market the occasion. So if you need an excuse to treat yourself today, today is it.
48: I am not ashamed to say I had two cookies today. I hope
49: Good.
48: You did too. Go get it. All right. Maya, thank you so much. All right. Coming up here, one search always leads to another. We've got that trending topic, but that is just the surface. Companies are going all in on AI with a budget to match. It's a spiral, and it's next.
7: Hi there, I'm Alex Brochet, and ahead on ABC News Live reports, Attorney General nominee Todd Blanche closer to confirmation to Republican holdouts who could cost him the job. And in our deep dive, Capital One says bank accounts held by President Donald Trump were closed in 2021 due to concerns over possible money laundering. What we know about that. And sources tell ABC News that Iran may be linked to cyber attacks against the nation's water systems, which states are impacted, and how the FBI is responding right after Searched.
8: All right, let's go. Come on.
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48: All right, welcome back to Search. Today's top searches are only a part of the story. A simple scroll can sometimes take you down that deep rabbit hole. It's time now for The Spiral. Okay, so it looks like you can't stop asking questions right now about artificial intelligence, as you can imagine. So we're following your clicks and curiosity. It looks like you want to know more about how much companies are actually spending on tech and what to know about how it could impact the everyday person. So let's break that down. We've got Mike Muse up first, then Ed Elson is also here. Thank you both for joining us here. Okay, so let's start with Mike Muse on the boom in AI spending. So Mike, give us a quick lesson here on what AI spending is and what companies get when they invest in the tech.
25: Yeah, so AI is spending big in order to make things convenient for us, Gio. And so what they are spending on is data centers, which is needed to power what these companies actually design the tools that we love so much. They need lots of compute, i.e. power, in order for the next iteration of Claude, Chat, or Gemini to come out. They also, too, are spending big on the chips. The microprocessor chips are extremely expensive, and they need those in order for the platforms to run. And so you're looking at it from an infrastructure perspective, and then you're looking at it from a data center perspective. That is where the majority of the spend is coming from.
48: How is corporate America able to really measure the payoff here? It's really confusing, isn't it?
25: It's not confusing per se, but what corporate America is looking at is the long-term investments. Artificial intelligence, is it going to be an immediate return on the investment because of just how large the capital expenditures are? You'll hear a term called CapEx. CapEx is short for capital expenditure. So you need to spend billions, Gio, of dollars in order to be able to get the data centers, to get the compute, in order to get the microprocessor chips, in order to design and develop the tools that we love. And so what they are betting on is spending a lot of their free cash goes towards these expenditures. But they're looking at it on the back end. They're particularly looking at it in terms of how much cloud revenue will they be generating. That's a way to measure whether the payoff is coming in. Also, too, it's called the backlog of contracts. And what that means is the future contracts that have already been signed that will allow them a revenue to come. But that revenue may be a contract of 5 years, 10 years, but they know that money is already locked in. And so that is the future long-term payoff.
48: And I know that one of the big concerns, of course, is humans, right? If they're laying people off because they're allowing AI to do certain work. So that's a big concern. We've seen major companies like Google, Tesla, IBM. They have shares that have just been tumbling. How is big tech handling all of this volatility?
25: What they're doing is they have to educate their investors and say, look, artificial intelligence isn't going to give you an immediate ROI immediately. And so what they're talking about and explaining to their investors is that how much of capital expenditure, CapEx, is actually needed in order for them to bet on those long-term backlog contracts that I was talking about, how much capital expenditure is needed for them to be able to secure the revenue within cloud. And so you're going to see shift in volatility. This isn't for the day trader, right? You're going to see volatility day to day, depending upon how much these companies are announcing, exactly how much spend they have to spend. When you start talking about spending in the billions, that's enough to make any investor become leery on whether or not they're going to get return on their investment. So it's going to take a sound investor, an investor that understands that this is for long-term growth and not short-term growth, in order to hold the line. But companies and CEOs are confident, and what they can lean on is, again, that backlog of contracts that have been signed, that they have that guarantee of revenue that is coming in. So this is more about a constant assurance to investors that they have the backlog and the cloud revenue to hold on and to hold the line for that long-term capital expenditures that's going to be really impactful in the beginning for expenses on the balance sheet.
48: We're also seeing headlines about ChatGPT dominating AI spending in Congress.
25: Yes, exactly. And so what you're going to start seeing in terms of lobbying efforts, in terms of every corporation is going to have their lobbyists that is going to be on the Capitol Hill trying to lobby for things that are most effective for them. Whether you're in the cloud business, whether you're in the video, you're going to be really advocating for chips to be sold nationwide, and you want the ability for the open weight models for Congress to pass that to allow international countries to be able to use open weight models. So that's how NVIDIA will make their money off of the chips. Also, too, what you're going to be looking at in this idea of data centers. Every state right now has its own thesis on how they are managing data centers. New York Governor Hochul wants to put a moratorium on that. Well, then how does that impact where they spend their money and where their expenditures can go? Because it is in a state-by-state basis. And so the idea is, do they want more federal laws to be placed in regulations to create more equitable playing field when it comes to the understanding of data centers and lobbying becomes fun? Because each company wants something different from Congress. It isn't a one-size-fits-all, Gio.
48: Well, I don't need AI to tell me it's your birthday. So happy birthday, my friend.
25: Oh. Gio, you're too kind for that. Thank you so much.
48: Oh, enjoy
25: it. You made my day, my guy.
48: Thank you for being here
25: Love
48: on your
25: you,
48: birthday.
25: Homie.
48: Love you. All right, let's bring in Ed Elson now. He's the host of the Prof. G. Marcus podcast. Ed, it is good to see you again. So I want to ask you the same question that we just asked Mike here. Are you surprised that the majority of congressional AI spending is on ChatGPT? This is at a time when lawmakers are trying to regulate the tech.
0: It does not surprise me at all. And the reason it doesn't surprise me is because we are learning increasingly that what OpenAI really wants is a bailout from the U.S. government. They have reportedly offered the U.S. government a 5% stake in the company. They have been talking about this for a long time. They've been talking about how they want a government backstop. The idea supposedly is to provide every citizen with a share in the profits of AI. That is the concept. The problem is OpenAI has no profits. They are a money-losing company. So you start to realize, actually, this isn't all as fun and hunky-dory as it seems. This might be them trying to go to the government so that the government can essentially bail them out for a technology that currently is a money loser.
48: That is just so fascinating. And you recently spoke about this on your podcast. Is it that these companies have a spending problem, or is AI just too expensive as a business model?
0: I would say it's a mixture of both. We can look at the financials. We can look at what was leaked from OpenAI. We know that they spent $34 billion last year on $13 billion in revenue. Of course, $13 billion in revenue, that's a big number, but they spent more. So they lost $21 billion, which makes OpenAI one of the most unprofitable companies in history. Just some context, $34 billion in spending. That means OpenAI spends more money than the U.S. government spends on the FBI and NASA combined. So yes, they might be generating a lot of revenue from ChatGPT, but you have to ask yourself, how much are they spending to sell that product, and how sustainable is it really? I think we're increasingly learning that actually this might not be as sustainable as investors would have hoped.
1: Let's go hyper local for a second, right? Are there hidden cost to AI spending for the average American, right, when we're talking about profitability and debt?
0: I think for the average American, it's whether you want to pay for the cost of the consumer product, but if you actually want to pay for ChatGPT. Right now, most of the spending is coming from the big tech companies. It's coming from Meta, it's coming from Google, it's coming from Amazon, it's coming from all of the hyperscalers. And then when you look at OpenAI, they're also spending a lot of money to try to get you to buy that product. I mean, if you look at their sales and marketing costs last year, they spent $6 billion on sales and marketing. So I have a podcast. That is more than the entire podcast industry generated in ad revenue last year. They could have used that money to buy every single Super Bowl ad for the past 7 years. So currently, the costs are falling on the tech companies. The question is, if they go for a bailout, will they try to shift those costs onto the taxpayers? In my view, that's what this really is all about.
1: It's also interesting. We know you're going to cover it on the Prof G podcast, so we will see you there. Ed, thank you so much.
0: Thank you.
1: All right. And still ahead here, it might be at the top of your feed, but what's the vibe? We've got your top pop culture and entertainment searches with Roxy Diaz. Why the internet is asking if Bradley Cooper is going to put a ring on it. The vibe check is next.
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51: Tonight, a suspect arrested for allegedly starting a massive wildfire, destroying hundreds of homes. 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And the U.S. war in Iran. Where are gas prices headed next? World News Tonight with David Muir is the number one newscast in America.
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1: Okay, it's time now for our vibe check, a look at what's buzzing in entertainment and pop culture. And you know who's here, our girl Roxy Diaz, joining me now for more on what's trending on your feeds. Hey, Rox, what's the vibe?
53: Gio, is it you and Michelle Obama for best arms of 2026?
1: Oh,
53: I'm just
1: come
53: saying.
1: On now. Come
53: must
1: on.
53: Have been upper body
1: come
53: day
1: on.
53: At the gym.
1: Keep going. It was.
53: Well, talking about upper body gains, Joanna Gaines gave fans something that she rarely shares. A glimpse of the whole family posting a video of the Gaines crew soaking up the outdoors on a trip to Colorado. The fixer-upper star, who's famously private about her five kids with Chip, captioned it, "A few days in the mountains with the whole fam makes mama's heart so happy." No demo days, no deadlines, just a mama's heart full, and of course the mountains as a backdrop. Love that. Now, did Gigi Hadid and Bradley Cooper quietly make it official? The couple stepped out in Paris wearing matching gold bands, and the internet immediately went into detective mode. Listen, they're wearing gold bands on that finger. You know the finger, that special finger. The two have been linked together since 2023, and it was a hard launch, maybe until 2025, but they've kept things low-key. They've blended their lives together. Now, they both have children from previous relationships, and Gigi hasn't been shy about love. She said, you know, love is love. It's tough, telling Vogue that their relationship is very romantic with a happy dynamic, adding, I just feel really, really lucky. Now, in the past, they both said they weren't in a rush to get married, but come on, matching gold bands in Paris? I don't know if they said I do, but it's giving I do. Now, Kevin Love is opening up about the man who changed how he sees depression. Robin Williams, the 5-time All-Star who's been publicly candid about his own anxiety and depression since 2018, shared how watching Williams struggle before his 2014 death taught him mental illness doesn't spare anyone. Now, if you grew up with his movie, he says, and his stand-ups and his personality, you would have thought that not a face of depression. Love says that lessons stuck to him, that achievement alone doesn't just heal you. That belief drives his Kevin Love Fund, which is working to bring free mental health curriculum to K-12 students worldwide with a new lesson built on friendship, which he notes research shows is actually acting as

0: of course, it wasn't something that she thought was impulsive, a thing she told the fans, revealing that it was a plan that she quietly made a long time ago from a thoughtful and empowered place. Then came the line, the internet can't stop sharing. After she heard fans worried about negativity, that it was ruining things for, she pushed back on that and she said, multiple things can be true at the same time. Boundaries need to be set. Human beings can need a break sometimes. And also, this can be and will continue to be the greatest experience of my professional career and life. She closed by saying that the Eternal Sunshine Tour is one of the most healing and beautiful and special experiences of her life, and not a retreat, but boundaries on her own terms, sealed with the love from her fans. And I love that for her, Gio. Now, I'm going to the gym for upper body day because aquí, yeah, I need
1: you look fantastic.
0: Jesus.
1: And by the way, yes, friendship is always healing. I'm so glad to have this friendship, Roxy.
0: Likewise.
1: Thank you so
0: likewise.
1: Much. All right, I'm Gio Benitez. This is Searched on ABC News Live, where your questions meet real answers. We're going to leave you with what's trending right now over on abcnews.com. You can scan the QR code on your screen right there, and you can catch up on all the headlines. And I'll see you back here tomorrow for Hump Day.

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1: Tonight, a suspect arrested for allegedly starting a massive wildfire destroying hundreds of homes. Plus, the Michigan primary, what it could signal, and the U.S. war in Iran. Where are gas prices headed next? World News Tonight with David Muir is the number one newscast in America.
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7: 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Tomorrow, K-pop sensation Yun Jun brings his first solo performance only to GMA. And get this, to Central Park. 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
8: Firefighters battling a historic heat wave in Salt Lake City. I'm Kana Whitworth. Wherever the story is, we'll take you there. 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
9: Good evening. I'm Alex Perche in Washington. And right now on ABC News Live reports, it is primary day in Michigan and details on the races that could determine Congress. His control and what comes next for Democrats ahead of midterms. Plus, the path to confirmation. The Senate Judiciary Committee votes to advance Todd Blanche's nomination to lead the Department of Justice. And then why Capital One says it closed hundreds of bank accounts associated with President Trump and his businesses. Also, the growing warnings about sweeping cyber attacks on water systems across the country. And then the real MVP. We're breaking down the list of the most important players in college football. Your ABC News Live Top 5 starts right now.
10: From ABC News, I'm Chuck Sievertson. The House Ethics Committee today formally announced an investigation into Congressman Max Miller for alleged domestic violence and abuse or illegal drug use. Miller has denied allegations. Sources tell ABC News that President Trump called Miller, telling him his re-election campaign's in jeopardy. ABC's Peter Harlambous.
11: Miller has faced accusations of abuse by at least two different women, former White House Press Secretary Stephanie Grisham and Emily Moreno, the daughter of Senator Bernie Moreno of Ohio. He told reporters today that he believes Miller's unfit for office.
12: My daughter lives in constant fear of this man.
11: Responding to Emily Moreno's accusations, including that he threw her against a wall and held a gun to her head, Miller tried to discredit his ex-wife.
13: If I had assaulted her, would she have offered to cook me dinner 6 days later?

0: is running for re-election, and he's denied the allegations, sued both women for defamation, and called for a House ethics investigation into his own conduct. Peter Haralambos, ABC News.
1: Bails $1 million for a man arrested for allegedly starting the largest of the three wildfires in Spokane, Washington, that destroyed hundreds of buildings and forced tens of thousands of people from their homes. He went to prison for manslaughter in his father's 2010 killing in Arizona. ABC's Alex Stone in Spokane.
2: Today, some of the evacuation orders are being lifted, and or they are being at least lessened where people can start coming back. A lot of the evacuees are now able to come in and start seeing what remains.
1: Acting Attorney General and AG nominee Todd Blanch has been confirmed by the Senate Judiciary Committee. He can only afford to lose two Republican votes in the full Senate vote ahead. On Wall Street, the Dow and S&P 500 closed at new records as stocks rallied on hopes of an Iran deal, lower oil prices, and strong corporate earnings. Oil continued to drop, U.S. and Brent crude finishing $75 and $79 a barrel. 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
1: More on money. SpaceX, which reports its first earnings as a publicly traded company today, closed at $125 a share, up about 9%. The national average U.S. price for a gallon of regular grade gasoline as of less than an hour ago was $4.07, up 34 cents from last month. That's 91 cents higher than last year. There was no big winner in last night's $753 million Powerball drawing. Tomorrow night's big prize up to now $786 million. Suspicion or downright opposition to AI data centers appears to cut across party lines. ABC's Jim Ryan says Democrat-dominated New York was the first to impose a moratorium on the facilities.
5: Now deep red Texas has done the same. Governor Greg Abbott, once an ardent supporter of data centers, has shut the door on new ones until the state can audit their potential impact on public water and power supplies. More than 330 data centers are up and running in Texas, with another 250 on the drawing board.
1: Nate Rouette and his brother, fishing on a Massachusetts beach, got the surprise of their lives, reeling in a 5-foot tiger shark.
6: I saw those horizontal lines, indicating that it was a tiger shark, which was super cool. Immediately I started yelling at my brother. I was like, it's a tiger shark. And he was in disbelief.
1: So I had to say the tropical species showing up farther north because of warmer ocean waters. Chuck Sievertson, ABC News.
7: Three fires currently ravaging Spokane, Washington, leaving more than 10,000 acres burned in the area. Our Alex Stone is on the ground there in Spokane.
2: Hey, Alex. Yeah, that suspect, 37-year-old Aaron Farinacci, and investigators say that they can prove that he started this fire quite a ways away from here. If you think about the size of this fire, the allegation is that it was started about a 20-minute drive away and that it ran in 50, 60-mile-an-hour winds all the way to these neighborhoods in Spokane where it burned so many of these homes. And the allegation that the prosecutors say that they can prove is that Farinacci had a butane lighter, some waterproof matches, and that he started the fire. Motive-wise, they don't seem to know at this point, but that he was seen allegedly bending down in a tree-lined area, and a witness saw him look nervous when he looked up and they made eye contact. And then that witness called 911 and police moved in. They actually detained Farinacci on the night that all of this blew up on Saturday night, and then ended up releasing him because they were coming in to evacuate people. It was about life safety at that point, but they had all of his information. And then last night moved in and arrested him. Let me show you. This was a home of a newlywed couple. I just talked to them. They got married 2 months ago, and they just moved in here. There's a family home that's been in the family for a very long time, and it's completely gone. They saved a mug, and that was about it. A mug that they loved from Kauai in Hawaii that they got out that night, and everything else is gone. The basement here, just a pit now. Still the water running. Everything they have lost, and their power crews back behind here already putting in new power poles and lines, trying to get more of the electricity up and running. Alex?
7: All right. Alex Stone, thank you. And rounding out our top five today, a migrant from El Salvador who was in ICE custody in New Jersey has died following a medical emergency over the weekend. Federal officials say the 41-year-old was transported to a local hospital where he was later pronounced dead. ABC's Rena Roy has more.
8: No justice,
9: no peace. Community leaders and family members gathering in New Jersey today demanding an independent investigation.
8: Abolish, abolish.
9: After a man identified as Edwin Lopez Cornejo from El Salvador died while in the custody of ICE.
10: I'm going to grow up without a father.
9: His 12-year-old daughter speaking through tears today.
10: We had so many plans, but I never did that because they're just heartless monsters. Shame on all of them.
9: Federal authorities say Lopez Cornejo died after a medical emergency, but say the cause of death is not yet known. The incident unfolding at Delaney Hall, the privately run detention center in Newark, that's faced protest and congressional scrutiny over the way detainees are treated. According to activists, that includes inadequate medical care. ICE says while in custody, Lopez Cornejo received proper medical care, but his family is questioning whether he was given his diabetes medication.
8: On July 31st, Edwin called his mother to tell her that he wasn't feeling well and he couldn't feel half of his face or right hand.
9: Border Patrol says Lopez Cornejo entered the U.S. illegally in 2006, shortly after he was deported. He then re-entered the U.S. at some point before he was detained in June. Lopez Cornejo is the second detainee to die in custody at Delaney Hall in the last 8 months, and by ABC News' count, at least the 23rd to die in ICE custody this year.
7: All right, Rena, thank you. All right, in tonight's deep dive, we're taking a closer look at Capital One, who says it closed hundreds of bank accounts associated with President Trump and his businesses for what it calls, quote, anti-money laundering reasons. Capital One made the claim in a new court filing after the president sued, alleging the account closures in 2021 were unlawful and politically motivated. Lawyers for Capital One deny those allegations and say it never publicized the decision or its process. In a statement to ABC News, a spokesperson for the Trump Organization alleges Capital One was trying to manufacture a justification to close the account to, quote, conceal what was plainly a politically motivated decision following the January 6th attack on the Capitol here in the Washington, D.C. ABC's Peter Haralambos has been reporting on this and tracking this story for us. And Peter, I think it's notable here that the bank did not explicitly accuse the Trump Organization of money laundering. But can you walk us through this filing?
11: Yeah, that's right, Alex. At the end of the day here, Capital One is pushing to have this case thrown out. They've been partially successful in the past. For example, a few months ago, the judge threw out the case, the first version of the case that Trump filed. Trump refiled the case last month. And in this motion, Capital One is basically arguing that the reasons for the cancellation of those accounts, about 385 different accounts associated with Trump and his family's companies, was justified, that it was one of the agreed upon reasons that the Trumps agreed to when they signed up for those accounts. They say they did a months-long review by their anti-money laundering team. They flagged some suspicious elements related to those banks and notified the Trumps in March of 2021 that those accounts would be closed. They gave them time. They didn't disclose the fact that those accounts were being closed. They didn't disclose the reason, certainly. But now that they're fighting this lawsuit, Capital One saying they have to come out and basically justify this to convince the judge to dismiss this case.
7: You know, something else that I was trying to understand, months before the closure of these accounts, Capital One actually agreed to pay a penalty for failing to implement and maintain an effective anti-money laundering program. Can you tell us about that?
11: Yeah, and this might be part of the reason Capital One was exercising that scrutiny over Trump's accounts, because just months ahead of closing them, they had to pay a $390 $1 million fine to the Financial Crimes Reporting Network because they didn't have a robust money laundering review program. Basically, a review of their own policies found that between 2008 and 2014, they failed to flag millions of dollars in suspicious transactions. They paid that fine. They agreed to implement a more robust program. And just months after that agreement, that's when Trump's company was notified about the closing of these accounts. The actual fine, the fact that they had to pay that penalty, was not included in the court filing, but it provides some context to what Capital One was doing at the time.
7: Well, and the other thing, Peter, we know the president has filed a similar lawsuit against JPMorgan Chase. Where does that stand? And also, how is the bank responding?
11: Yeah, J.P. Morgan says that lawsuit's meritless. They're fighting to have it dismissed. But in that case, one thing that is notable is that they admitted, actually, pretty shortly after Trump filed the lawsuit, that they did cancel Trump's accounts, but they tried to justify them for what they said was legal and proper reasons. They say they frequently close accounts that pose, quote, legal or regulatory risk. Though this really comes as President Trump has really made a push to end what he has called the debanking of conservatives. He signed an executive order last year trying to clamp down on this, though we're beginning to see some negative side effects, perhaps, of these lawsuits. The president, of course, filing these lawsuits against companies like Capital One, against JP Morgan. He's filed one against the BBC. And as these cases move forward, the Trump organization, Trump and his families, have to disclose information as part of discovery. For example, last month we saw a judge order Trump's to comply with a subpoena related to his own financial records. He now needs to turn that over related to that BBC lawsuit for defamation.
7: Very interesting. All right, Peter, thanks for breaking this down for us. And coming up after the break, a dangerous heat wave on the move, along with fire danger in the West. We've got the time and the track.
12: This is what you need to know.
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14: You've never seen anything like this before.
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7: Welcome back. So millions in the West right now are facing even more dangerous heat and the threat of wildfires. Meteorologist Samara Theodore is tracking the latest for us.
12: Yeah, I want you to take a look at this map. A few things you'll notice where the red flag warnings are in play a little bit farther south. That's because we have started to see a bit of a reprieve in the northwest. So states like Washington may have gotten a bit more cloud coverage. Winds calmed down a bit. But as we head towards the end of the week, that could change. Nonetheless, they're still dealing with the ramifications of this wildfire. The air quality is so poor that way that air quality alerts have been issued throughout Idaho, Oregon, Washington, Wyoming, down into Colorado. Colorado. And like I said, red flag warnings right now in place just outside of Denver, where there are still gusty winds, dry conditions, and it's there where fires could spread rapidly. This is an image coming from Portland, Oregon just yesterday. This should be a beautiful blue sky, sunny kind of day, but unfortunately is shrouded in haze due to all that wildfire smoke. And this tool shows us where the plumes of smoke will travel over time. Notice how they're centralized over the Northwest. Places outside of Seattle, areas outside of Spokane are seeing extreme wildfire smoke as we head through Wednesday at 2 p.m. Tomorrow afternoon, we're also seeing that smoke settle farther south and meander all the way down to Utah. The heat not helping the situation much. Where it's sitting, high temperatures are in the triple digits. The farther south and west you go, Palm Springs, 112 degrees today. Extreme heat warnings have been issued. And in the coming days, not much in the way of relief. We can see daily record-breaking highs wherever you're seeing a red box. Portland, Wednesday, 100 degrees. And you'll notice farther north, while we cooled off a bit, we're actually going to start to warm things up. And things get pretty hot by the end of the week. Back to you.
7: All right, Samara, thank you. All right, you guys know the drill. It's time for tonight's social story, and that, of course, is where we post three stories on our social media, and you decide what we take a closer look at. And in today's choices, water plant hacks, bison chases after a child, and it is pumpkin spice season. And with 41% of the vote, you guys chose water plant hacks. There are multiple sources right now telling ABC News of possible cybercrime intrusions that have now been reported in at least a dozen states. And they say Iran is the prime suspect. ABC's chief investigative correspondent Aaron Kutursky has more.
0: Alex, sources tell ABC News that federal officials now fear as many as 12 additional states may have had water and wastewater utilities compromised in these cyber attacks. Iran remains the prime suspect, but federal officials are still trying to figure out if it was indeed Iran or maybe some other state actor mimicking how Iran would go about doing this kind of a hack in order to provoke some kind of a response from the United States. That's all still under investigation. When it comes to the hacks themselves, there is no evidence so far of any widespread disruption to water supplies in any of the affected states. But from time to time, certain things have gone offline. Automated systems have gone offline, and the utilities have had to revert to manual controls. The FBI is still concerned enough that they are continuing to warn utilities to take systems offline, disconnect them from the internet, or use systems at least where there are breakers, and learn how to revert to manual controls if automated systems are compromised. Alex?
7: All right, Aaron, thank you. And you see that QR code there in the middle of the screen. 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All right, coming up here on ABC News Live, AI and your grocery bill, how Congress is working to curb so-called surveillance pricing. But first, the countdown to college football, ESPN's list of top players to watch ahead of this year's season.
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4: 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Where are gas prices headed next? 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
24: When the documentary came out, we immediately began getting leads. There is another suspect. And it wasn't Mark Goodyear.
25: We're so close to solving this. We just need the one person who connects everything.
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24: Ask him if he'll talk to me.

0: The countdown for kickoff is on for college football fans, but until UNC plays TCU in Dublin on August 29th, we've got a little bit more time for every fan's favorite activity, and that is to argue about who is going to help their team win it all. And ESPN is out with a guide, the top 40 most important college football players in 2026. And here to break it all down is ESPN college football writer Bill Connolly, who compiled this list. And Bill, great to talk to you. And we got to start at the top here, because you got Alabama's sophomore QB, Keelan Russell, who is the number one player on this list. He barely played last season. So why did he top your list?
1: Well, Alabama's offense really, really struggled last season. Poor run game. Ty Simpson had to carry a bunch of weight at quarterback. He, you know, got injuries. He kind of wore down as the year went on. And Alabama struggled. Their offense was pretty poor, and they probably had their worst team since the start of, you know, the Nick Saban era nearly two decades ago. Bar's really high. They still made the college football playoff. But Keelan Russell was one of the top recruits in the country last year. He was basically kind of the understudy last season. He still has to beat out Alston Mack for the job. But I think, you know, with the supporting cast he's going to have, they're going to need Russell's upside more than anything else if they're going to, you know, kind of rebound from a poor season last year.
0: Yeah. Well, and let's stay at the top for a minute. We talked all offseason about Texas Tech and its QB situation. I'm curious, where does presumed starter Will Hammond fall on your list?
1: Yeah, he's definitely in that top batch. The kind of the new starters for potential contenders is right at the top of the top category overall. Will Hammond was number four on that list for, you know, pretty obvious reasons. They did make the playoff last year with okay quarterbacking, and Will Hammond had to fill in for injured Baron Morton a couple of times. He did a decent job, but then he got hurt. He's coming back from an ACL tear. It's going to be really interesting to see how they manage this early in the season. But if he's solid, they're going to be probably the best team in the Big 12 again. We just need to see that he clears that bar.
0: Yeah. Well, and something else that stood out to me. So Ohio State, the presumptive number one team in the country, but they didn't make an appearance on your list until number 13 with Brandon Ennis. Why?
1: Well, they're already proven a quarterback. They already have Julian Sayin, who, if you were in the top 10 in total QBR last season, I assume you've already broken through, and therefore you're just a proven entity. So he wasn't on the list. And they already have the best player in the country in Jeremiah Smith. It's a pretty good problem to have, not being near the top, having anybody near the top of this list. They are probably the most proven commodity overall, but they do have new offensive coordinator, a lot of new defensive pieces. They do still have questions to ask. But it's pretty easy to trust Sayin and Jeremiah Smith at the very least.
0: Certainly, certainly. Well, in another player that certainly gets a lot of attention, Arch Manning, he was number one last year, number five, still in the top five, so still notable. But why the shift?
1: Just a little bit. We know a little bit more about him, I think, is what it comes down to. We know he's very good. I mentioned finishing in the top 10 in total QBR. He didn't clear that bar. He was number one after November 1st, though. So I think it's pretty, you know, it's pretty safe to assume he's going to play at a pretty high level. But how high is going to determine a lot for Texas, I think, because they have a bunch of new weapons on offense. I don't know about their depth, though, and he's going to still need to play at a really high level.
0: Okay. Bill Connolly breaking it all down for us. Thank you so much for the time.
1: Absolutely.
0: Yeah. And coming up here on ABC News Live, we hear the call of the WNBA's newest team. What the league has planned for them next.
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6: Hi.

0: GMA. It's an invitation to come together. Brighten your morning.
1: I'm George, how are you?
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30: 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And the U.S. war in Iran, where are gas prices headed next? 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
31: Hi, my name is Peter Parker. 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I'm Spider-Man.
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34: I'm Alex Stone, reporting from the wildfires in Spokane, Washington. Wherever the story is, we'll take you there. You're streaming ABC News Live.
35: Good afternoon. I'm Alex Brochet in Washington, and we begin with our top story this half hour. Treasury Secretary Scott Bessent says an agreement to reopen the Strait of Hormuz is likely happening either today or tomorrow. And it comes as President Trump said Iran has one last chance to reach a deal before, quote, decapitation. Meanwhile, the UK Maritime Trade Operations Center reported a cargo ship was struck off the coast of Oman overnight, while Iran-backed Houthis claim an attack on an airport in Saudi Arabia. And it's week two of testimony underway in the trial of Lindsay Clancy, the Massachusetts woman who was pleaded not guilty to killing her three kids, saying a psychotic condition drove her to do it. Clancy briefly spoke on the record this morning where she confirmed she does not contest some of the forensic evidence of the case, which the defense says could prevent prosecutors from calling additional witnesses. If convicted of murder, Clancy faces life in prison without parole. And officials arresting the suspect, who they say is responsible for starting the Old Trails fire. That's the largest of the three fires currently raging in Spokane, Washington, leaving more than 10,000 acres burned in the area. The 37-year-old suspect is being charged with first-degree arson and is being held on a $1 million bond. And right here in Washington.
36: ABC News, I'm Chuck Siebertson. Doing what Ohio Congressman Max Miller publicly urged them to do, the House Ethics Committee formally announcing an investigation into Miller for allegedly domestic violence, abuse, or illegal drug use. Miller has denied allegations. Sources tell ABC News that President Trump called Miller, telling him his reelection campaign is in jeopardy. Bail set at $1 million for a man arrested for allegedly starting the largest of the three wildfires in Spokane, Washington. Flames melted electric and gas lines, says ABC's Alex Stone in Spokane, seeing repair crews.
34: In where there are fire crews right here trying to dig line and clean up the area, but what they're doing is building a road so power crews can get in and try to rebuild the power line. So they're actively doing that right now.
36: Acting Attorney General and AG nominee Todd Blanche has been confirmed by the Senate Judiciary Committee. A full Senate vote is ahead. This is ABC.
0: In today's Senate Subcommittee on Crime and Counterterrorism and whether it's fair for retailers to determine what to charge you based on information like your internet browsing history, location, and what you've paid for similar goods in the past.
1: Companies can now purchase, track, and analyze your personal data at a previously unimaginable scale and clip. They catalog your location, your purchase history, and even your cursor movements to better predict exactly how much they can charge you.
0: Experts say retailers are aiming to present you with the highest price they think you are willing to pay. The Electronic Privacy Information Center, a nonprofit that works to protect people's privacy and digital rights, is pushing to limit the practice.
3: It threatens affordability in a time where a lot of goods and services are more expensive than ever. It threatens privacy because it involves using our personal data against us in ways that we wouldn't expect. And it's hard for us to detect.
0: The FTC says it is aware of surveillance pricing and is assessing whether additional disclosures may be required when pricing is highly personalized or AI-driven. Alex?
35: All right, Melissa, thank you. And private HBCU Fisk University is facing questions over its proposed 70,000 square foot data center. The university says the new center will create opportunities for students to be at the forefront of emerging digital and technological industries. But critics say the potential environmental harm outweighs any benefit the data center could provide. Our Lindsay Davis spoke with the university's president about the plan.
4: A lot of people want to know about this Quantum Leap project. Just explain what it would mean and the data centers, as we already introduced. There's a lot of controversy surrounding it.
5: Mm-hmm. So 2 years ago, when we started looking into this whole idea of the entire campus master plan, the idea of building this innovation center came into being. The innovation center is one building, as we vision it. And that one building will have this technology part and the student classroom part. And the purpose is that due to the access that we have and that footprint of where we are, it will allow us to really strengthen the curriculum, strengthen the academic experience, overall strengthen what happens for the faculty, the staff, the students, and even alumni who come back.
4: How would you say specifically that having a data center actually on campus might benefit the students and the university?
5: So what we have to first decide is what kind of center will it be? We're now in a position to determine how do we proceed with this concept? How do we make sure that it doesn't have any environmental impact? It doesn't have any adverse impact to the students, faculty, and staff that are there, but at the same time, provide a very specialized and unique learning opportunity and research opportunity for the faculty, the staff, and the students.
4: And so how do you measure or monitor that? Because traditionally people are saying when these data centers are present, it does cause this environmental problem, whether it's the water, the air, the noise.
5: So first of all, it has required a lot of work because when I started on this journey, I was hearing about a center that had gone into operation in West Tennessee. That happened not far from home, is how I would like to describe it, which allowed us at Fisk to step back and research and understand that no two data centers are alike. There are no two that are designed or engineered that are alike, but it is the engineering component behind them that can be viewed and designed so that those don't become issues in the environment.
4: Many students and graduates of HBCUs really see the colleges as a sacred space.
5: Yes.
4: What would you say to members of that community specifically who feel that this would in some way interrupt that?
5: So it's an academic center. We're an institution of higher learning. We've been in that same place for more than 160 years. This is a part of a vision along with updates to the residence halls, along with addition of other new buildings that are much needed on the campus.
4: As you likely know, Elon Musk has faced some backlash for allegations of air pollution as a result of an XAI data center that he created in Memphis. Mm-hmm. For people who are likening this project to what you're considering at Fisk, would you say that they're
5: nothing
4: different?
5: Alike? Nothing alike. I will say that what has happened in Memphis is tragic, shouldn't have happened. Nothing has happened at Fisk. That's why we're being transparent about what we're thinking about doing so that our community and the right kind of partner will be interested in partnering with us on this project. We will not be repeating what happened in Memphis. We have no interest in doing that. Our existence in this community, in this neighborhood, is too important to us.
4: It's estimated that this is roughly a $900 million project. Who's funding it?
5: Every part and piece of it will have different funding models to it. So, for instance, the primary projects we're looking at right now are two. We're looking at upgrades to three of our residence halls that are so old that they're eligible for some historical tax credit benefits. Mm-hmm. So we'll be using some of those opportunities to help us fund those projects. We have a huge grant that's going to allow us to do an expansion to the John Lewis Center for Social Justice.
4: What's the overall message that you want your students, alumni, faculty, residents of Nashville to know about this plan?
5: The message is this. Fisk is looking at a concept that we think will take us into the next 160 years. Higher ed is in a different place right now, and the challenges that we're up against are some we've never experienced before. We've got to be innovative, visionary, and figure out what it looks like to go forward. And then the second thing is to remember, just like no two HBCUs are alike, no two data centers are alike either.
35: Our thanks to Lindsay Davis for that interview. And now to an ABC News investigation. Nearly 75% of presidential disaster declarations involve flooding. It impacts nearly every part of the country, and many homeowners don't realize they're at risk. Our Ginger Z investigates why many may underestimate the risk.
6: September 2024. Hurricane Helene makes landfall in Florida.
7: That Category 4 hurricane has now passed Tampa Bay.
6: Then tears into Georgia and the Blue Ridge Mountains.
7: We're talking 12 to 18 inches. That'll be historic.
6: Thousands of families left without homes.
8: You can actually see the mark where the water got about this high.
6: Liz Barker is a midwife in Swannanoa, a valley town just outside Asheville, North Carolina. She and her teen daughter lived in this house across a highway and above the Swannanoa River.
8: So I really didn't think too much of flooding. I definitely didn't anticipate things to be nearly as bad as they actually became.
6: But like so many on her street, Liz's home was gutted by Helene, intense rainfall that came after the region had already been hit with a storm days before. Liz, like most of her neighbors, did not have flood insurance.
8: Being a single parent, I'm like, I just can't afford $200 a month for something where the risk is incredibly low.
6: And flood insurance was not required because of FEMA's flood map. Liz's home was not within a special flood hazard area.
9: These maps were drawn for a world that doesn't exist anymore.
6: Experts told ABC News, when most property owners think of FEMA flood maps, the perception is,
9: if I'm inside the area, then I face risk and should get flood insurance. If I'm outside, I don't need to. That's absolutely not true.
6: Because as FEMA itself told ABC News in part, FEMA flood maps are not predictions of where it will flood. Instead, they're meant to inform property owners on if they are required to buy flood insurance.
9: We estimate that tens of millions of Americans are not carrying flood insurance when they really should be.
6: Helping the public understand how climate and weather risks impact homes and businesses is the goal of First Street, a for-profit public benefit company, and one of several companies who produce their own flood maps using a different scientific technique than FEMA.
8: To put it simply, what are the differences between First Street's numbers and FEMA?
10: The main difference is that we include heavy rainfall and we include climate change in our modeling.
6: Because of that additional data, in some cases, First Street's maps show a larger risk area than FEMA's. And according to First Street's analysis, millions of properties are at risk for flooding that are outside FEMA's flood hazard areas. Many groups have sounded the alarm about this discrepancy.
10: Now, here's the real kicker. FEMA has information like First Street has.
12: Yes.
10: In the background.
12: Well, they have it for their pricing of the National Flood Insurance Program.
6: But that FEMA data can only be seen by current homeowners or someone purchasing a policy, not someone shopping for a home. FEMA says it's working on redoing some of those flood maps that are readily available. Telling ABC News, it, quote, works directly with communities to ensure local knowledge and data sources, including recent mitigation projects, are reflected in every update. A nonprofit has stepped in to partially help Liz and several others on her block build back their homes.
8: If I had seen into the future, I don't know if I would have bought a different house, but I think it's just important to like have the whole picture.
35: Our thanks to Ginger for that. All right, and coming up after the break, a potential salmonella outbreak at Chipotle, the investigation into the food and the ingredients being singled out. Plus, a new warning over a rare tick-related illness. Dr. Darian Sutton is here with what you need to know about rabbit fever.
13: When this view is over, there's a whole other view just getting started.
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19: You shouldn't be trying to steal my house.
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22: I realized that we really had a squatter on our hands.
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26: That's something that never, like, leaves you.
22: Get the out of our house.
27: Hi, my name is Peter Parker. We used to know each other. But the truth is, I'm not just Peter Parker. I'm Spider-Man.
28: God, that's cool. Here we go.
27: And sometimes, Spider-Man has to do the hard thing, even if it breaks Peter Parker's heart.
37: Let's end this on a high note, huh?
33: Spider-Man, brand new day. Now playing. Rated PG-13.
38: There are three victims we know of. The suspect is female, white, late 20s.
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35: Welcome back. We have a health alert. Health officials are investigating jalapenos served at Chipotle restaurants as a potential source of a recent salmonella outbreak. The company confirming the investigation to ABC News, and Chipotle executives say that jalapenos went to restaurants in multiple states and have since been removed. Minnesota health officials say they're investigating more than 100 salmonella cases in the state and that it's possible that contaminated food is being served elsewhere. Well, New York health officials are reporting at least three possible cases of rabbit fever. The CDC says it's a rare bacterial illness primarily spread by ticks or deer fleas, but the symptoms of the potentially serious illness are similar to the flu. So ABC News medical correspondent Dr. Darian Sutton is here to break this all down for us. And Dr. Sutton, I guess for starters, what are the warning signs here? We were talking about how it's similar to the flu.
0: Yeah, Alex, as you said, it can present similar to the flu, sometimes with a fever, swollen lymph nodes, and sometimes a wound or really a significant bite injury from the tick or the fly that causes the sickness and the illness. This is called tularemia. This is a commonly called rabbit illness, and the reason why it's called that is because it can often be associated with sick rabbits, but can be associated with other types of rodents, including rats and even deer. Important to understand here, we typically in the United States see around 200 or so of these cases a year, so this is not abnormal. But what is abnormal is the rise in the number of tick bites. The CDC data shows that this year alone, the number of tick bites is the highest it's been since 2017, and the reasoning behind that, one of which is the climate, warming temperatures, shorter winters, and expanding deer populations, all the reasons why ticks are biting more and more humans.
35: All right, well, so then how can you protect yourself from getting it?
0: Yeah, this is one of those things that's so important. Prevention is key here. There is treatment when you get bitten. You want to make sure to see a doctor, but a lot of this is in how you prevent it. Number one, understand where your risk is. If you live in the Northeast, the Upper Midwest, even the Mid-Atlantic, you are seeing these rise in the number of ticks. If you're in a bush area or high grass, and you want to make sure to protect yourself, long sleeves, an EPA-registered repellent, and you want to make sure that you avoid abnormally behaving animals. I know that sounds like it's an obvious factor, but many people want to rush to help, and that can put you in harm's way. And then also note, when you get back inside from being outside, especially if you're in an area of high risk, you want to take your clothes off and put them in a dryer. Studies show that showering within 2 hours of getting home can also reduce your risk. And remember, the longer the tick stays on you, the more the risk of a tick-borne illness, not just from this, but also obviously commonly Lyme disease as well as other tick-borne illnesses. So you want to make sure to do a full body check. That includes your hair, the navel, between the fingers and the toes. And you want to make sure to aggressively check children because oftentimes these ticks can stay on for 24 to 48 hours without anyone ever knowing.
35: Well, and finally here, Dr. Sutton, what about folks that think they might have it? What should they do then?
0: Now, one of the problems with this, Alex, with this diagnosis, tularemia, is that testing can take so long. But important to understand, if you are in an area of high risk, if you are suspicious that you've been exposed, and you should talk to your provider because often in the emergency room, we'll begin preemptive treatment because we understand that early treatment most often leads to the best outcomes. So talk to your provider about your risk, seek out help as soon as you can, and don't wait.
35: All right, Dr. Sutton, thanks for that. And coming up after the break, another close encounter at Yellowstone caught on camera the moment a bison hoofs it towards a child. And WNBA fans are hearing the call. I'll speak with executives from the new franchise in Cleveland, who just unveiled its name.
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4: Tonight, a suspect arrested for allegedly starting a massive wildfire destroying hundreds of homes. 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Where are gas prices headed next? World News Tonight with David Muir is the number one newscast in America.
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3: night, Pamela Smart, the infamous case that had everyone talking.
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8: A beautiful 22-year-old woman having an affair with a 16-year-old boy.
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35: Welcome back. Some of the other headlines we're following this hour. Another scary encounter between a bison and a park goer at Yellowstone. And this time, it was a child. Take a look at this video. It shows a child taking off and running, and the bison follows. Another tourist catching the chase video.
14: And then the kid ran by. Nothing else happened, and the bison kind of wandered off. We were all kind of just trying to get our heart rates down because we kind of expected the worst to happen.
35: Yeah, well, it's just the latest incident at the nation's oldest national park. Last month, video went viral of a bison launching a 65-year-old grandfather into the air. He ended up breaking his leg, but he survived. And then there's this wild video, a small plane making an emergency landing on a highway in Florida after the pilot reported mechanical issues and then telling air traffic control that they weren't going to make it back to the airport.
15: There are oil pressures dropping down into the red, and we do have fumes in the cockpit from the oil. But we are not making the airport. We're going down on I-10.
35: Yeah, the truck driver who captured this video on dash cam says the plane came close to hitting him and the sign. And when it landed, fortunately, nobody was hurt. And Cleveland sports fans have a new team to cheer for as the city welcomes a new WNBA squad. And the organization today announced the franchise will be called the Cleveland Sirens, and they're set to tip off in 2028. Now, that name, drawing from the sirens of Greek mythology, known for using their enchanting voices to lure sailors to their deaths. And joining me now is the Sirens president of business operations, Allison Howard, along with the vice president of business and basketball operations for Rock Entertainment Group, Grant Gilbert. Allison, Grant, great to see you both. And Allison, I want to start with you here because this will be the first time Cleveland has a WNBA team in about 23 years. The Rockers left back in 2003. So I'm curious, how did it feel unveiling this new franchise name to the world as the W returned to Northeast Ohio?
16: It was amazing, Alex. I mean, we are definitely riding the high tides here today. And it was, you know, the program actually went even longer because we had to keep pausing throughout the programming for the fans who continued to applaud throughout everything that was going on. They loved it. And that was always the hope, the dream, and the plan when it started 13 months ago.
35: Yeah, well, and we know the Cleveland fans are always loyal and they're always going to show up. Grant, I want to ask you, I mean, listen, the Sirens will be the 16th team here, part of a significant expansion over the next couple of years. That includes Portland and Toronto this year. You got Detroit and Philly in the works. But why Cleveland? Why did Cleveland make sense?
17: I think for us, we knew it made sense because from operating the Cavaliers and the Monsters and the Charge, we have an understanding that the fans are incredible and they're always going to show up. And I think, you know, once we put our expansion bid forward, I think the league recognized, you know, how amazing those fans are and, you know, our experience with operating teams. And I think that they saw it and, you know, they got as excited as we are.
35: Well, and Allison, you said that this team needed to be tied to what you called Cleveland's greatest asset, and that's Lake Erie.
16: Yeah, that came up over and over and over again in all of the market research that we did, in the surveys, in the focus groups, and then truly thousands of conversations that we had with the community and with the fans. And it just kept coming back to us. So thankful to the fans for making our jobs a little bit easier.
35: Well, and let's talk about the other points that you really kind of wanted to hit in naming this franchise. It wasn't just about being tied to Lake Erie. You also wanted to make sure that fans wanted something progressive and also that it had its own identity that wasn't related to the Cavs. Grant, I'm curious, I mean, why was that so important?
17: I think that was important for us because, you know, the WNBA and women's sports is really having their moment right now. And, you know, we believe that, you know, we can build this brand to be not only just a brand for Cleveland or all of Northeast Ohio, but really on the national and global stage. And, you know, there's so many different intricacies and things that are going to happen with the Sirens that are different from the Cavs that, you know, we really wanted to make sure that it had its own identity and stand it on its own separately from the Cavs.
35: Well, and Allison, you know, finally here, we got a little bit of a runway between now and whenever the Sirens actually take the court. But what can we look forward to?

0: We love activating with our youth groups. And so you're going to see us out with camps and clinics that will be specifically designed for young women and girls.
1: Awesome. Well, looking forward to that. Allison Howard, Grant Gilbert, thank you so much for your time and congratulations.
0: Thank you.
1: Yeah. I'm Alex Prochet. Thank you for streaming with us. There's a lot more news up next. Stick around.
2: Hi, my name is Peter Parker. We used to know each other. But the truth is, I'm not just Peter Parker. I'm Spider-Man.
3: God, that's cool. 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
2: And sometimes, Spider-Man has to do the hard thing, even if it breaks Peter Parker's heart.
4: Let's end this on a high note, huh?
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7: Reporting from the Natchez Steamboat, commemorating America's 250th birthday. I'm Lindsay Davis. Wherever the story is, we'll take you there. You're streaming ABC News Live.

0: From ABC News, I'm Chuck Severson. Bail is set at $1 million for a man arrested for allegedly starting the largest of the three wildfires in Spokane, Washington. Flames melted electric and gas lines, says ABC's Alex Stone in Spokane, seeing repair crews.
1: There's actually a dozer that they're bringing in next to us that they're going to be backing in, where there are fire crews right here trying to dig line and clean up the area. But what they're doing is building a road so power crews can get in and try to rebuild the power line. So they're actively doing that right now.
0: The man arrested went to prison for manslaughter in his father's 2010 killing in Arizona. The House Ethics Committee is doing what Ohio Republican Congressman Max Miller publicly urged them to, begin an investigation into him for alleged domestic violence and abuse or illegal drug use. Miller has denied allegations that he abused his now ex-wife and daughter, saying Miller is unfit to remain in Congress. His ex-father-in-law, Ohio Senator Bernie Moreno, saying of his granddaughter,
2: she's going to have high-definition videos, she's going to have news stories, she's going to have everything out there. She's going to read that as an adult going, what the heck happened?
0: Sources tell ABC News President Trump called Miller about his reelection campaign. ABC News Washington managing editor Catherine Falders.
3: Trump expressed concerns over his candidacy and said it was in jeopardy. Now, according to sources, Miller did tell Trump that he was going to stay in the race.
0: Acting Attorney General and AG nominee Todd Blanche has been confirmed by the Senate Judiciary Committee. A full Senate vote is ahead. Blanche

0: can only afford to lose two Republican votes. If he makes it, says ABC News legal contributor James Sample.
1: Technically speaking, what changes is the title. Practically speaking, what changes is very little.
0: Republican Senator Susan Collins of Maine says she'll vote no on Blanche's nomination. In a statement, Collins says, while I believe Mr. Blanche is a capable lawyer, the Department of Justice has become increasingly political. The mayor says Ukraine's capital, Kyiv, is under a ballistic missile attack. 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
0: A second death in less than 8 months at a New Jersey immigrant detention center in Newark. Federal officials say it was a medical emergency. Edwin Lopez Corneo's family claims negligence. ABC's Armando Garcia.
4: These private prison organizations, especially when it comes to immigration detention, have been able to operate really under the radar. It's really hard to get to the bottom of what's actually happening there. Regular people can't just go in and, you know, speak with their loved ones often.
0: ICE says official cause of death is pending. More on the two deaths in Michigan from the parasitic stomach bug from ABC's Lionel Moise.
5: Officials say both had significant underlying health conditions that may have been worsened by cyclosporiasis and dehydration. Nationwide, more than 18,000 people have gotten sick in 45 states. The FDA has linked the outbreak in Michigan and eight other states to iceberg lettuce sourced by Taylor Farms in central Mexico and served at some Taco Bell restaurants.
0: Three possible cases of rabbit fever reported in Suffolk County, Long Island. Bites from infected ticks can spread the disease. ABC News medical contributor Dr. Darian Sutton.
6: Important to understand here, we typically in the United States see around 200 or so of these cases a year, so this is not abnormal. But what is abnormal is the rise in the number of tick bites. The CDC data shows that this year alone, the number of tick bites is the highest it's been since 2017.
0: There are flu-like symptoms. Chuck Sievertson, ABC News.
7: There's always a way, but realistically speaking, if Democrats are going to take back the Senate, they need to win four seats. That means that's in addition to holding on what they already have. So in New Hampshire, in Georgia, and in Michigan, the Democrats have incumbents on the ballot. They have to hold on to that, because the four, to win those four is going to be a stretch. It means winning Maine, North Carolina, and then states like Ohio or Texas or Iowa or Alaska. So it's a very unfavorable map. So if they can't win where they already have control in a state that Kamala Harris lost narrowly, but Joe Biden was able to win 4 years before that, makes it just that much harder to win anywhere nationwide.
8: All right, Rick Klein, thank you as always. And be sure to tune in tonight for Your Voice, Your Vote, our special primary coverage. It starts at 8:30 p.m. Eastern right here on ABC News Live. And now to Capitol Hill, where a House Ethics Committee launched a new investigation into Ohio Republican Congressman Max Miller. And it comes after Miller himself requested the probe following allegations he assaulted his ex-wife and daughter. Miller denies those allegations and says he will provide all necessary documents to the committee. And earlier on CNN, Miller addressed those calling him to drop out of his reelection bid. Sources tell ABC News that President Trump called the congressman yesterday to express concerns about his candidacy. Tomorrow is the state's deadline for him to drop out in order to be replaced on the ballot. And coming up, singer Mario talking to ABC News Live about going back on tour, how he says it all started with a call from Chris Brown.
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13: Tonight, a suspect arrested for allegedly starting a massive wildfire destroying hundreds of homes. 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And the U.S. war in Iran, where are gas prices headed next? World News Tonight with David Muir is the number one newscast in America.
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8: Welcome back to ABC News Live. In tonight's spotlight, R&B singer, songwriter, and actor Mario has over two decades in the music industry and doesn't seem to be stopping anytime soon. ABC's Stephanie Ramos sat down with the Grammy-nominated artist to talk about performing on tour with Usher and Chris Brown and what's next in his career.
14: Mario, thank you so much for joining me. It is so exciting to have you here. Just makes me want to sing.
15: Right? That's what I've been doing for the last 24 years of my life.
14: The last 24 years. How are you doing? Incredible. So much has happened in the last 24 years.
15: A lot has happened.
14: How are you feeling?
15: I feel amazing. You know, so much love when you go on tour. You're on a tour like the R&B tour. There's just so much energy surrounding music and history and the songs and fans that you've grown with. You know, mm-hmm. I do meet and greets before every show. And, I mean, the stories, you know what I'm saying? The generations. We had one family come, and it was like three generations. Granddaughter, daughter, mother. And they all were fans.
14: Yeah.
15: Like, real fans. Like, had real stories. So, it's just, to me, it's a full circle moment.
14: Yeah. They've been with you from the start. We've all been with you from the start. Some of your songs are still at the top of my playlist. They're just wonderful, wonderful R&B hits.
15: Thank you.
14: You're on tour with Usher and Chris Brown. How did that come about? You guys have been on tour now for the past month. How's that going?
15: It's going amazing. I mean, it's electrifying. I think R&B on a stage like this really reminds us how important connection and music and, you know, the history of the creation of the songs, even, right? Most of us have like 0 degrees of separation when it comes to being an artist and being R&B and being signed. Similar labels bouncing back and forth, like just stories. A&Rs has been a part of our songs and producers have been a part of our songs, making some of the same, you know, memories in terms of, okay, me and Chris both work with, me, Chris, and Usher all have hits by Sean Garrett, right? Scott Storch, you know, so there's just so much music history. But then there's like, you know, Usher came first, then I came, then Chris. And so there's a full circle moment with everything. But Chris is my bro. He hit me up about the tour and says, like, I want to create a moment that's never been done in a stadium before. He was like, yes, I want you to come and sing on some of my songs with me, but I want you to have your own moment too. So not to spill the beans, but I come out on his set with him.
14: Okay.
15: Do some songs with him, me, Eric Bellinger, Tank, and then I have my own moment in the middle of the show, peak moment of the actual show.
14: Man.
15: And it's just a great layup, and you know, shout out to CB. He's just such a great person, like, honestly, and real talent through the roof. You know what I'm saying? It's inspiring.
14: You started off as a teenager in the industry.
15: Mm-hmm.
14: How would you say the music landscape has changed over the years?
15: Oh, my God.
14: And your sound is still very R&B, which is what so many people love, even after so many years.
15: Yeah, I think that the creative process has shifted a lot. I think that obviously the consumption of music, the digital crusade, just added so many other layers to it, right? But I think that the digital rollout part of it is what makes it feel a little less personal sometimes, because you're not seeing fans' first reactions of hearing your music when they, you know, like when you would go do signing in the store and you're playing the music in the store and they're hearing it for the first, like, you're not seeing that, but you know, you adapt, and it's still great to be in this space.
14: Yeah, and with the industry changing, how have you been able to stay connected to that authentic R&B sound, which clearly resonates with people today, like young people today? They still, they want to hear that.
15: Yeah, for me, it's just in me. I'm not going to lie to you. Like, I grew up listening to the greatest of the great. And I think that, like, that is what keeps me passionate. Just remembering, you know, Stevie Wonder, Michael, Boyz II Men, you know.
14: Legends.
15: Whitney, you know. Just all of the greats, Marvin Gaye. You know, my grandmother was playing a lot of gospel and soulful R&B. My mother was playing great hip-hop and 90s R&B when I was growing up. So it's just all of that is just in my DNA. So it can't help but to just live there. It's not going anywhere, you know. So I think that's what just keeps me going, you know, in terms of how serious I take the textures. And even when you listen to Mood Swings, my latest project, it's you get remnants of all of that, you know, so.
14: And let's talk about this song that you came out with last year, this milestone song you collaborated with Kehlani. How did that come about? Talk to us about
15: the
14: that
15: remix
14: song.
15: To Folded?
14: To Folded, yes.
15: Oh, man, the Rio mix, I call it. So my nickname is, I have an alter ego named Rio, and it's really a part of me that I feel like has always been there, but I've just started to kind of let people see it a little bit. And so I do these things called Rio mixes.
14: Rio, like R-I-O?
15: Mix. Rio
14: okay.
15: mix. And so, you know, I just remix songs that I like. I did It Depends. I did Kehlani's Folded. I did Residuals. And they always go viral. And I just do songs that I feel like I should have been on the official remix for or been on the song. I just have fun with it.
14: Yeah.
15: I only do it when I'm inspired. Yeah.
14: Very cool. Very cool.
15: It's fun.
14: You're also a proud dad. We were just talking about your baby boy. He's still just an infant.
15: He's six months
14: old. Beautiful baby.
15: Thank you.
14: How has being a dad changed your perspective on being an artist and changed your music, if at all?
15: I'm still a new dad. So I'm really just getting back to focusing more on, like, the tour life. Because, you know, for the first, like, 3 months, I was just at home. You know, not working out, eating, not sleeping, like just being at that, just being home. Home cooked meals, like, you know, we have his grandmother's there, so she always cooks. And I was loving it for a minute. I was like, I felt spoiled. I was like, wait, it's his, like, aren't you supposed to be getting spoiled? I said, my girl, but it was great just like really seeing my son grow every week. And watching his character build.
14: Yeah. Amazing. Congratulations.
15: Thank you.
14: And quickly,
15: so much.
14: Before we go, can we expect new music from you or new moves? We're all waiting.
15: Absolutely.
14: Aside from the tour.
15: Yes, absolutely. Working on a lot of great music right now. So I'm just...
14: Awesome.
15: It's like, imagine being an artist and you have different textures, different paintings for different types of rooms. That's where I'm at right now musically, right? So I'm just deciding what texture, what conversation I want to share with the world. You know, I have fun records that's for summer, but then I have other records that's more immersive and personal. Then I have a mixture of both. So I'm putting together a nice entree for my fans, music lovers. But right now we're on this R&B tour and it's going crazy.
14: Yep.
15: And man, it's been a pleasure.
14: Really excited. Looking forward to it.
15: Thank you
14: Mario,
15: so much.
14: Mario, thank you so much for coming by. What a pleasure to meet you. Been a fan for a long time.
15: Appreciate
14: Stay
15: you.
14: A fan. Introducing my sons to your music, too.
15: Let's go.
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13: 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And the U.S. war in Iran, where are gas prices headed next? World News Tonight with David Muir is the number one newscast in America.
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8: A 5-ton piece of a SpaceX rocket is expected to smash into the moon tonight. The collision is expected to take place around 2:34 p.m. Eastern, as a discarded piece of the SpaceX Falcon's rocket will hit the moon at about 54,000 miles an hour. Scientists say they're going to use this impact to better understand the makeup of the moon. And we're rolling the dice for tonight's last call. It's a 20-sided die. The fantasy role-playing game Dungeons & Dragons is seeing quite a resurgence lately, and it's now attracting players of all ages, even some celebrities, to choose their own adventure. Here's Ashin Singh.
23: Here in the heart of New York City, magic is brewing. We're at Radio City Music Hall to see a sold-out show. A venue that has hosted some of the most iconic acts. Michael Jackson, Lady Gaga, and the annual Rockettes Christmas Spectacular. But tonight, a different kind of performance, inspired by the game Dungeons & Dragons. The group, Critical Role.
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23: In the immersive world of Dungeons & Dragons, they're superstars. 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
26: We just kind of sit on stage and play make-em-ups, but it's amazing to see that it's affected so many people's lives.
23: Together, they encounter monsters.
27: One shoulder swells. Her eyes never leaving yours, her grin tears wide into her mouth.
23: Get into some mischief. And fall in love.
28: I always try to explain it as it's long-form improv. It's kind of the world is your oyster.
23: Dungeons & Dragons, once widely seen as a game strictly for basement-dwelling nerds, is now casting its spell on a far wider audience.
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32: What the hell?
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23: And now in this digital age, it's groups like Critical Role that have taken the fantasy tabletop game to new heights, first streaming their campaigns to millions of fans.
35: This jaw kind of splits open.
23: Oh. To now selling out arenas around the world.
34: In 2020, we found ourselves, like everybody else, you know, stuck in our homes and really feeling separated from each other. And I think what tabletop role-playing games does so well is it brings people together, literally back to the table.
23: Today, D&D, which just celebrated its 50th anniversary,
0: is big business. Last year, Hasbro raked in roughly $300 million in annual revenue from the game. It's been central to TV shows like Stranger Things.
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3: You know not the scope of my power!
0: Some groups around the world have been playing since the 80s. Like Robert Wardall, who, according to the Guinness Book of World Records, heads up the longest-running campaign. Even celebrities like Joe Manganiello.
4: Look off the decay!
0: And Vin Diesel getting in on the action.
5: As I spin, I reposition my sword and lunge deep into the heart.
6: This is where the magic happens.
7: Yes.
9: So this is the set.
7: But that's the DM screen, which hides all of his notes. That's the seat of power.
0: Ashley Johnson and Travis Willingham are two of the founding cast members of Critical Role.
6: Is it illegal that we're even back here right now?
9: You're going to get arrested.
6: Okay.
9: That's what's going to happen.
0: Like many epic stories, they had no idea what they were getting into more than a decade ago when they stepped into their Dungeon Master Matt Mercer's living room.
7: And Matt turned to me and he was like, so what character are you playing for this? And I was like, Can I just be a barbarian? He was like, yeah, what's your barbarian's name? I was like, we come up with names? He goes, yeah, you can just come up with a name. I was like, Grog, from Monkey Island, Grog, right? And he goes, tell us about Grog. I'm like, there's a story about Grog?
0: Grog's story would unfold in the critically acclaimed animated show, The Legend of Vox Machina, based on the group's first series of adventures and voiced by the cast themselves. Fans banded together to raise more than $11 million to fund it. Amazon saw a huge potential audience and picked it up. It's about to enter its fifth season.
7: The biggest surprise, for me at least, was how much people cared about the story and the characters. They wanted to know more about the characters, backstories that we didn't necessarily have at that point.
6: Is it still a game for y'all, or is it truly are you guys putting more of your actor hats on now and coming to work every day?
9: It's a little of both. There's a part of us during the game knowing that cameras are present, but at the same time, we still have so much love for this game that we can't help but get lost in it.
0: Ashley Johnson, who's also known for roles in hit shows like The Last of Us, is Pike, a gnome cleric.
10: What's this powder? Herbs and spices?
11: The ashes of my ancestors.
9: I'm so proud of that. That people would see something and be like, hey, I want to get my friends together or my family and sit around a table and connect. If that is our legacy, I'm happy.
0: So how do you actually play D&D? According to these guys, think of it kind of like Nerd Fight Club.
7: You either are at a tavern, or your village is being attacked, or something like that. Anything you want to try, you toss out, and either the DM will work off of that, he'll improv off of that, or he'll make you roll some dice to see if what you do succeeds or fails, and that's how the story moves forward.
9: I mean, it's nerd sports, but it's the best thing I ever did.
0: Sounds easy enough, right? So I set off on my own adventure to try it out.
14: And today, we're going to be playing specifically Sexy Battle Wizards.
0: Shannon Crawford, our Dungeon Master here, is getting ready to lead us through a world of magic and mayhem.
14: So a lot of it is, I'm going to go big. I'm going to make a fool of myself and have a good time, and you're going to follow me because that's how it goes.
0: First, we build our characters.
15: So this is my character, Francis. He's modeled after literally the only face I can draw since I was a kid. But he is a dangerous rebel with a cool jacket. He's got a crystal cannon.
18: Six.
15: So I'm excited to see where we can take this campaign.
0: Over the course of 2 hours, I, as Francis and my team, encounter dark magic and fight demons.
30: I've got my crystal cannon. I'm ready to help.
0: Oh, yeah. I also blew someone's leg off.
30: No, I'm so sorry.
0: But most importantly, we had a blast. Pun intended.
15: I was surprised at how much I was able to come out of my show. A lot of fun today. Very cool.
34: Stay curious. Sometimes you just have to go out and touch parts of life yourself, because it can be magic.
1: Our thanks to Ashen for that. 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I'm Alex Frechet. Thanks for streaming with us. More news is up next.

0: whenever, wherever news breaks. 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
26: 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And the U.S. war in Iran. Where are gas prices headed next? 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
33: All right, it's good to see you on this Tuesday. I'm Gio Benitez. It's August 4th. You've got questions. We've got answers. This is Search, where we're breaking down what you're asking right now in real time, so you know what we're doing. We're going to get right to it with Maya Ephraim right here, overseeing our online search trends. All right, Maya, so what you got?
34: Hi, Gio. Newly introduced evidence took center stage in Massachusetts for the Lindsay Clancy murder trial. She's accused of killing her three young kids, and as we've been reporting, she has pleaded not guilty. Entries from Clancy's personal journal were introduced as evidence, and some medical staff who treated her at the hospital testified about her physical and mental condition. Searchers are looking for videos and recaps of the testimony and looking to read excerpts from her diary. Turning to Washington, D.C., tension is rising after President Trump publicly criticized his hand-picked U.S. attorney Jeanine Pirro over her decision to drop federal charges in the Reflecting Pool case. The move triggered breakout searches asking if Pirro has been fired or if Trump can remove her. The dispute has also reignited interest around the history and multi-million dollar renovation costs of the Reflecting Pool across recent presidential administrations. And in Michigan, voters are heading to the polls today for a crucial primary election. The race trending most heavily in Search is the Democratic Senate primary, where searchers are comparing progressive leader Dr. Abdullah Syed against Congresswoman Haley Stevens. People are looking up campaign endorsements, AIPAC funding details, and the candidates' political backgrounds.
33: All right, some big stories there. Maya, thank you so much. We'll check in very, very soon.
35: ABC News, I'm Chuck Sievertson. Republican Senator Susan Collins says she'll vote no on Todd Blanche's attorney general nomination. In a statement, Collins says the Justice Department's become increasingly political. A vote in the full Senate could be Saturday. Blanche can only afford two Republican no's. The mayor says Ukraine's capital is under a ballistic missile attack. Oil prices have dropped, but gasoline could go higher because of Ukraine's attacks on Russian oil facilities, says Patrick DeHaan, Gas Buddy head analyst.
36: Without any product to export after those refineries have been knocked offline, that is becoming another pain point that we're going to have to watch very closely in the weeks and months ahead.
35: Bail set at $1 million for a man arrested for allegedly starting the largest of the three wildfires in Spokane, Washington. The House Ethics Committee has opened an investigation of Ohio Congressman Max Miller for alleged domestic violence and abuse or illegal drug use. Miller has denied allegations. This is ABC News.
37: Entry. Now, both sides are using these for their different purposes and different arguments. The prosecution is making a point to show that she is meticulous, that she is scheduled, that she knows what's going on, and therefore her claim of insanity or lack of criminal intent or mens rea should not be believed. But the defense instead are looking at these words and showing a woman in desperate need of help, someone who is not feeling right within their own skin or within their own mind, and making the argument that the treatment that she was getting was not sufficient, and that's what led to the death of these children.
33: Brian, there are a lot of questions right now in searches about the condition Lindsay Clancy was found in at the time of these alleged murders, including her body temperature. And I find that really interesting. Why is that popping up?
37: Yeah, so the body temperature one was interesting, but it's still a part of her overall condition that she was found in. We heard a lot of this testimony yesterday about individuals who treated Lindsay Clancy. We heard about some of those superficial wounds, not only to her wrist, but also to her neck. Don't forget, there are allegations that she tried to cut and harm herself before jumping out of a second-story window where she was left paraplegic or lost her ability to walk. She's sitting there, as you can see in the screen there. So there's a lot about her injuries and whether or not this was truly a suicidal attempt, as the defense is trying to argue that she's not in her right mind and therefore they can carry over that argument to the children, or if this was just a part of a plan and she might be faking it, per se.
33: Well, and that's what I'm going to ask you about, because her mental state, that's obviously something that people are asking about.
37: Yeah, and we haven't got there yet in the case. That's probably going to be the biggest part of the case, because we've heard about the mental aspect of how this is affecting her case. Was she, in the point in time when she allegedly killed these children, in the middle of some sort of psychosis, specifically postpartum psychosis, where she could not conform her actions to the right actions or could not appreciate or understand the wrongfulness of her actions? I think that's going to come later in the case. That's going to be the battle of the experts that ultimately, I believe, will decide this case. But so far, we're seeing forensic and more about her physical condition in these past witnesses.
33: All right, legal analyst Brian Buckmeyer, it is great to have you here. Thank you so much. We will check in very, very soon on that case. But we are going to turn now to the latest on President Trump's reaction to the Justice Department dropping vandalism charges connected to the reflecting pool. And Alex Mallon covers all things DOJ for us, and he joins us now. Alex, it's good to see you here. So let's talk about these charges. Which ones were dropped, and what has the president been saying?
1: Yeah, so these were charges against four different people. One was a former U.S. Olympian canoeist named David Hearn. He was charged with a single felony count that could have landed him, if he were to be convicted, in 12 years in prison. Three other individuals were charged with simple misdemeanor charges that alleged that they caused less than $1,000 of damage to the reflecting pool. This was announced to great fanfare by U.S. Attorney Jeanine Pirro last month, but it only took about 3 weeks for those charges to completely fall apart when prosecutors say they were given info by the Interior Department that completely undermined the idea that the damage that was done to that reflecting pool that we all saw in those photos and videos of people pulling paint out of the pool, that damage was largely as a result of the botched execution of the repairs rather than any widespread vandalism, and certainly not vandalism by the four people who were charged, Gio.
33: And Alex, what has U.S. Attorney Pirro been saying? What has the Department of Justice been saying?
1: I mean, U.S. Attorney Pirro has been virtually silent throughout this whole ordeal. I mean, the filing that was given last Friday that ordered these charges or asked for a judge to dismiss these charges was under the name of a career prosecutor in her office. She has not publicly said anything, but we did spot her yesterday at the White House in the afternoon. She left about 5:30 p.m. We understand there was a contentious meeting between her, President Trump, and the Interior Secretary, Doug Burgum, who came out with a statement on social media after these cases were dropped, saying that he didn't believe that these cases should be dropped at all, that the Interior Department took the position that the damages at the reflecting pool were a result of vandalism, but that just is not backed up by the evidence that prosecutors had to submit in court and that they could have been sanctioned if they didn't disclose to defense attorneys.
33: Well, as you can imagine, everyone is searching, can Trump fire Pirro over this decision?
1: Yeah, absolutely, he could. I mean, the president has Article 2 power to remove officers, especially ones that he appoints to high-level positions. Whether he will do so, though, that is another question. We do not have news out of that meeting yesterday as to whether he fired her there. She did not offer her resignation, we understand. But it would be an uphill battle because President Trump would then have to go through another bruising potential confirmation battle. We just saw one with the acting attorney general that he appointed on a permanent basis had to go through. Whether the administration wants to go through that with the D.C. U.S. Attorney's Office, I think it's going to be a real uphill battle for him.
33: Alex, you know what? Why don't you remind us, what did these renovations cost, and was there any bid for this contract?
1: Yeah, I mean, this was supposed to be a relatively minor update. I mean, in terms of cost, it started, I think, around $4 million was the estimate. It ballooned to over $14 million by the end after they had all of those awful repairs that they had to conduct and redrain the pool, essentially. We don't actually have a final price tag. They're still in the process of refilling the pool and figuring out how they're going to, again, make it that kind of American flag blue color and restore it to what it was when they initially filled it up. But again, yeah, this has just been a costly and embarrassing ordeal for the administration, and one that defense attorneys in these cases say that they're just their clients were targeted because this was such an embarrassing episode for the administration.
33: Alex Mallon covering all things DOJ for us. Alex, thank you so much. All right, time to tee up tonight's crucial primary election out of Michigan, and we've got our political director, Avery Harper, right here, keeping tabs on all of this. Avery, it's good to see you here. So let's look at this, because searches are trending right now. They're trending towards the Democratic Senate primary between Abdul Asayed and Congresswoman Haley Stevens. Tell us about this race.
2: So this is a really important race for Democrats. It is a must-win race if they want to take control of the Senate. In order for Democrats to take control of the Senate, they have to not only win four seats, but they have to hold every single seat that they already have. And this is one of those. Abdul Asayed is a progressive. He is somebody who campaigns on getting corporate money out of politics, on on abolishing ICE, on Medicare for all, whereas Haley Stevens is someone who is more moderate. She has establishment support. She's pro-Israel, and she's received a lot of money from pro-Israel groups to boost her campaign.
33: So what are their backgrounds? Who's backing them?
2: So in terms of their backgrounds, Haley Stevens is a current an incumbent congresswoman in a district just outside of Detroit. She is someone who has experience working with the Obama administration. She helped on the auto industry bailouts during the recession in the early 2000s. She is someone who has really championed job creation and that sort of thing. She has the backing of the Democratic establishment, the current governor of Michigan, Gretchen Whitmer, the person who currently holds the seat, Gary Peters, and a lot of other establishment support. Whereas Abdul Asayed, he is a progressive. He is someone who I first came in contact with as a surrogate for Bernie Sanders back in 2020. And he has the support of progressive heavyweights, of Bernie Sanders, of AOC, of Elizabeth Warren. And that's the energy that he is hoping to be able to galvanize in order to win tonight.
33: Well, you were saying how important this election is. We are heading into the midterms, right? We're getting closer and closer into the midterms. So what will this tell the Democratic Party ahead of those midterms?
2: I think this will tell the Democratic Party where the energy is. But the argument that folks are having is about electability. If Abdul Asayed wins, there are a lot of critics who say that it might be difficult for him to win in a battleground state like Michigan. Even the GOP opponent, Mike Rogers, he has openly said that if Abdul Asayed wins, he thinks that Republican chances are good. Whereas if Haley Stevens wins, that is a boost to the argument that moderates are the way to win in Washington for Democrats. But it remains to be seen whether or not she's going to be able to galvanize the Democratic base in the ways that we've seen Abdul Asayed already able to do during the primary election.
33: And we know you're going to be covering it all right here on ABC News Live. Avery Harper, thank you so much.
2: Thank you.
33: All right, so we just ran through your top searches, but what else is on that timeline? Let's get right back over to Maya. All right, Maya, so what else is trending?
3: Gio, people across the country are turning to search on news that Walgreens is closing stores nationwide. The pharmacy giant is continuing its multi-year downsizing efforts, but it's not closing as many stores as the retailer originally planned. In 2024, the company said it would close approximately 1,200 locations. Last year, it said it planned to make 500 cuts. Now people are searching for the latest on the Walgreens near them. And finally, it's National Chocolate Chip Cookie Day, and as it always does on these National Food Days, people are looking for freebies, sweet deals, and the best classic recipe to market the occasion. So if you need an excuse to treat yourself today, today is it.
33: I am not ashamed to say I had two cookies today. I hope
3: good.
33: You did too. Go get it. All right. Maya, thank you so much. All right, coming up here, one search always leads to another. We've got that trending topic, but that is just the surface. Companies are going all in on AI with a budget to match. It's a spiral, and it's next. Okay, what are you searching for today? What's hot, trending, totally unexpected?
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6: We've drafted a roster of ESPN's most competitive personalities.
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0: You know this is all sports, right?
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7: Go Norland!
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8: Who is Pete Carroll?
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6: the...
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33: All right, welcome back to Search. Today's top searches are only a part of the story. A simple scroll can sometimes take you down that deep rabbit hole. It's time now for The Spiral. Okay, so it looks like you can't stop asking questions right now about artificial intelligence, as you can imagine. So we're following your clicks and curiosity. It looks like you want to know more about how much companies are actually spending on tech and what to know about how it could impact the everyday person. So let's break that down. We've got Mike Muse up first, then Ed Elson is also here. Thank you both for joining us here. Okay, so let's start with Mike Muse on the boom in AI spending. So Mike, give us a quick lesson here on what AI spending is and what companies get when they invest in the tech.
14: Yeah, so AI is spending big in order to make things convenient for us, Gio. And so what they are spending on is data centers, which is needed to power what these companies actually design the tools that we love so much. They need lots of compute, i.e. power, in order for the next iteration of Claude, Chat, or Gemini to come out. They also, too, are spending big on the chips. The microprocessor chips are extremely expensive, and they need those in order for the platforms to run. And so you're looking at it from an infrastructure perspective, and you're looking at it from a data center perspective. That is where the majority of the spend is coming from.
33: How is corporate America able to really measure the payoff here? It's really confusing, isn't it?
14: It's not confusing per se, but what corporate America is looking at is the long-term investments. Artificial intelligence, is it going to be an immediate return on the investment because of just how large the capital expenditures are? You'll hear a term called CapEx. CapEx is short for capital expenditure. So you need to spend billions, Gio, of dollars in order to be able to get the data centers, to get the compute, in order to get the microprocessor chips, in order to design and develop the tools that we love. And so what they are betting on is spending a lot of their free cash goes towards these expenditures, but they're looking at it on the back end. They're particularly looking at it in terms of how much cloud revenue will they be generating. That's a way to measure whether the payoff is coming in. Also, too, it's called the backlog of contracts. And what that means is the future contracts that have already been signed that will allow them a revenue to come. But that revenue may be a contract of 5 years, 10 years, but they know that money is already locked in. And so that is the future long-term payoff.
33: And I know that one of the big concerns, of course, is humans, right? If they're laying people off because they're allowing AI to do certain work. So that's a big concern. We've seen major companies like Google, Tesla, IBM. They have shares that have just been tumbling. How is big tech handling all of this volatility?
14: What they're doing is they have to educate their investors and say, look, artificial intelligence isn't going to give you an immediate ROI immediately. And so what they're talking about and explaining to their investors is that how much of capital expenditure, CapEx, is actually needed in order for them to bet on those long-term backlog contracts that I was talking about, how much capital expenditure is needed for them to be able to secure the revenue within cloud. And so you're going to see shift in volatility. This isn't for the day trader, right? You're going to see volatility day to day, depending upon how much these companies are announcing, exactly how much spend they have to spend. When you start talking about spending in the billions, that's enough to make any investor become leery on whether or not they're going to get return on their investment. So it's going to take a sound investor, an investor that understands that this is for long-term growth and not short-term growth, in order to hold the line. But companies and CEOs are confident, and what they can lean on is, again, that backlog of contracts that have been signed, that they have that guarantee of revenue that is coming in. So this is more about a constant assurance to investors that they have the backlog and the cloud revenue to hold on and to hold the line for that long-term capital expenditures that's going to be really impactful in the beginning for expenses on the balance sheet.
33: We're also seeing headlines about ChatGPT dominating AI spending in Congress.
14: Yes, exactly. And so what you're going to start seeing in terms of lobbying efforts, in terms of every corporation is going to have their lobbyists that is going to be on the Capitol Hill trying to lobby for things that are most effective for them. Whether you're in the cloud business, whether you're in NVIDIA, you're going to be really advocating for chips to be sold nationwide, and you want the ability for the open weight models for Congress to pass that to allow international countries to be able to use open weight models. So that's how NVIDIA will make their money off of the chips. Also, too, what you're going to be looking at in this idea of data centers. Every state right now has its own thesis on how they are managing data centers. New York Governor Hochul wants to put a moratorium on that. Well, then how does that impact where they spend their money and where their expenditures can go? Because it is in a state-by-state basis. And so the idea is, do they want more federal laws to be placed in regulations to create more equitable playing field when it comes to the understanding of data centers and lobbying become fun? Because each company wants something different from Congress. It isn't a one-size-fits-all, Geo.
33: Well, I don't need AI to tell me it's your birthday. So happy birthday, my friend. Oh.
14: Geo, you're too kind for that. Thank you so much.
33: Oh, enjoy
14: it. You made my day, my guy.
33: Thank you for being here on your birthday. Love you. All right, let's bring in Ed Ellison now. He's the host of the Prof G Markets podcast. Ed, it is good to see you again. So I want to ask you the same question that we just asked Mike here. Are you surprised that the majority of congressional AI spending is on ChatGPT? This is at a time when lawmakers are trying to regulate the tech.
5: It does not surprise me at all. And the reason it doesn't surprise me is because we are learning increasingly that what OpenAI really wants is a bailout from the U.S. government. They have reportedly offered the U.S. government a 5% stake in the company. They have been talking about this for a long time. They've been talking about how they want a government backstop. The idea supposedly is to provide every citizen with a share in the profits of AI. That is the concept. The problem is OpenAI has no profits. They are a money-losing company. So you start to realize, actually, this isn't all as fun and hunky-dory as it seems. This might be them trying to go to the government so that the government can essentially bail them out for a technology that currently is a money loser.
33: That is just so fascinating. And you recently spoke about this on your podcast. Is it that these companies have a spending problem, or is AI just too expensive as a business model?
5: I would say it's a mixture of both. We can look at the financials. We can look at what was leaked from OpenAI. We know that they spent $34 billion last year on $13 billion in revenue. Of course, $13 billion in revenue, that's a big number, but they spent more. So they lost $21 billion, which makes OpenAI one of the most unprofitable companies in history. Just some context, $34 billion in spending. That means OpenAI spends more money than the U.S. government spends on the FBI and NASA combined. So, yes, they might be generating a lot of revenue from ChatGPT, but you have to ask yourself, how much are they spending to sell that product, and how sustainable is it really? I think we're increasingly learning that actually this might not be as sustainable as investors would have hoped.
33: Let's go hyper-local for a second, right? Are there hidden costs to AI spending for the average American, right, when we're talking about profitability and debt?
5: I think for the average American, it's whether you want to pay for the cost of the consumer product, but if you actually want to pay for ChatGPT. Right now, most of the spending is coming from the big tech companies. It's coming from Meta. It's coming from Google. It's coming from Amazon. It's coming from all of the hyperscalers. And then when you look at OpenAI, they're also spending a lot of money to try to get you to buy that product. I mean, if you look at their sales and marketing costs last year, they spent $6 billion on sales and marketing. So I have a podcast. That is more than the entire podcast industry generated in ad revenue last year. They could have used that money to buy every single Super Bowl ad for the past 7 years. So currently, the costs are falling on the tech companies. The question is, if they go for a bailout, will they try to shift those costs onto the taxpayers? In my view, that's what this really is all about.
33: It's also interesting. We know you're going to cover it on the Prof G podcast, so we will see you there. Ed, thank you so much.
5: Thank you.
33: All right. And still ahead here, it might be at the top of your feed, but what's the vibe? We've got your top pop culture and entertainment searches with Roxy Diaz. Why the internet is asking if Bradley Cooper is going to put a ring on it. The vibe check is next.

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1: When the documentary came out, we immediately began getting leads. 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
3: So when I interview Mark this time, what should I ask him?
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10: Who is Pete Carroll?
11: Who is Tennessee?
12: What is the...
13: Okay, it's time now for our vibe check, a look at what's buzzing in entertainment and pop culture. And you know who's here, our girl Roxy Dio, joining me now for more on what's trending on your feeds. Hey, Rox, what's the vibe?
14: Gio, is it you and Michelle Obama for best arms of 2026?
13: Oh,
14: I'm just
13: come
14: saying.
13: Must
14: have been upper body
13: come
14: day
13: on.
14: At the
13: Keep
14: gym.
13: Going. It was.
14: Well, talking about upper body gains, Joanna Gaines gave fans something that she rarely shares. A glimpse of the whole family posting a video of the Gaines crew soaking up the outdoors on a trip to Colorado. The fixer-upper star, who's famously private about her five kids with Chip, captioned it, "A few days in the mountains with the whole fam makes mama's heart so happy." No demo days, no deadlines, just a mama's heart full, and of course the mountains as a backdrop. Love that. Now, did Gigi Hadid and Bradley Cooper quietly make it official? The couple stepped out in Paris wearing matching gold bands, and the internet immediately went into detective mode. Listen, they're wearing gold bands on that finger. You know the finger, that special finger. The two have been linked together since 2023, and it was a hard launch, maybe until 2025, but they've kept things low-key. They've blended their lives together. Now, they both have children from previous relationships, and Gigi hasn't been shy about love. She said, you know, love is love. It's tough, telling Vogue that their relationship is very romantic with a happy dynamic, adding, "I just feel really, really lucky." Now, in the past, they both said they weren't in a rush to get married, but come on, matching gold bands in Paris? I don't know if they said I do, but it's giving I do. Now, Kevin Love is opening up about the man who changed how he sees depression, Robin Williams, the five-time All-Star who's been publicly candid about his own anxiety and depression since 2018, shared how watching Williams struggle before his 2014 death taught him mental illness doesn't spare anyone. Now, if you grew up with his movie, he says, and his stand-ups and his personality, you would have thought that not a face of depression. Love says that lessons stuck to him, that achievement alone doesn't just heal you. That belief drives his Kevin Love Fund, which is working to bring free mental health curriculum to K-12 students worldwide, with a new lesson built on friendship, which he notes research shows is actually acting as medicine. A champion on the court and a even bigger one off of it. Now, Ariana Grande is speaking up for herself, addressing the crowd at Chicago's United Center Monday night, one day after her team announced that she'll be stepping back from the spotlight when her tour wraps in September. The announcement was made yesterday, and of course, it wasn't something that she thought was impulsive. Thing she told the fans, revealing that it was a plan that she quietly made a long time ago from a thoughtful and empowered place. Then came the line the internet can't stop sharing. After she heard fans worried about negativity, that it was ruining things for, she pushed back on that and she said, "Multiple things can be true at the same time. Boundaries need to be set. Human beings can need a break sometimes. And also, this can be and will continue to be the greatest experience of my professional career and life." She closed by saying that the Eternal Sunshine Tour is one of the most healing and beautiful and special experiences of her life, and not a retreat, but boundaries on her own terms, sealed with the love from her fans. And I love that for her, Gio. Now, I'm going to the gym. for upper body day. Because Aki, yeah, I need
13: you look fantastic.
14: Jesus.
13: And by the way, yes, friendship is always healing. I'm so glad to have this friendship, Roxy.
14: Likewise.
13: Thank you so
14: likewise.
13: Much. All right, I'm Gio Benitez. This is Search on ABC News Live, where your questions meet real answers. We're going to leave you with what's trending right now over on abcnews.com. You can scan the QR code on your screen right there, and you can catch up on all the headlines. And I'll see you back here tomorrow for Hump Day.

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14: Reporting from Miami on Raul Castro's indictment, I'm Pierre Thomas. Wherever the story is, we'll take you there. 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
15: Tonight on ABC News Live, Prime, a suspect is now under arrest in Washington State, accused of setting the largest of 3 devastating wildfires there. Home after home destroyed. Businesses also leveled after tens of thousands were forced to evacuate. And tonight, the growing concerns about poor air quality from Seattle to Denver.
16: I'm Alex Stone in Spokane, Washington, where an arson suspect is under arrest and has appeared in court.
15: And tonight, primary voters in 5 states head to the polls. The pivotal midterm elections now just 3 months away. We'll bring you ABC News Live special coverage. Your voice, your vote, 2026. The important votes coming in from Michigan, Kansas, Missouri, Virginia, and Washington.
17: I'm Jay O'Brien in Michigan with the critical Senate race that's exposed deep divisions in the Democratic Party with serious implications for November.
15: The very personal battle erupting on Capitol Hill. Senator Bernie Moreno from Ohio unloads on Congressman and former son-in-law Max Miller.
18: From ABC News, I'm Wayne Cabot. Todd Blanche's nomination to be Attorney General just got tougher. Susan Collins saying she can't vote for him. The Maine Republican saying he's eroding the independence of the Justice Department, giving the president, his sons, and the Trump business immunity from IRS audits. Her no vote means that Blanche can afford to lose only one other Republican and be confirmed. The Justice Department has put poll monitors in 4 cities in Michigan for the primaries today. ABC Washington Bureau Chief Rick Klein.
19: The Department of Justice says this is kind of pro forma. This is something they do in every election, and that's true to an extent. It's the question is what this Department of Justice hopes to do with that information. Are they gathering it for prosecutorial purposes or for the scrutiny purposes? Because it's Michigan, because it's a state where President Trump has alleged without evidence to have seen voting irregularities, because of how aggressive this Department of Justice has been, it definitely raises eyebrows.
18: And in about an hour, the first votes will be counted in Michigan in a Senate race that will measure voters' appetite for a socialist-leaning candidate. Dr. Abdul El-Sayed wants to end military aid to Israel. Haley Stevens, the establishment Democrat, wants to keep it. Ohio Congressman Max Miller saying tonight he will not exit his reelection campaign as he denies domestic abuse allegations, which the House Ethics Committee is now investigating. Breaking from L.A., an armed suspect arrested at the Trump National Golf Course while taking pictures. An arson suspect is in custody for one of the Spokane fires. Paul Child is the one who turned him in.
20: Saw where the smoke was at, and I said, that OSOB started a fire, because it was in the exact same spot that he was standing.
18: More than 2/3 of the West is now in drought. Reports tonight of a large sustained missile attack now underway in Kyiv. A Ukraine drone attack has killed 7 Russians on a crowded beach. Ukraine claims that attack was not deliberate, that it was an accident. You're listening to ABC News.

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2: Tens of thousands of student borrowers are about to have their loans forgiven.
3: I trained in computer-aided drafting at ITT Technical Institute.
4: For half a century, its commercials filled the late-night airwaves, until 2016, when ITT closed its 130 campuses, leaving students like Robert Hall wondering,
5: how do we get the money that we put into the program?
4: A decade later, he might finally have an answer. A federal appeals court has ordered the U.S. Department of Education to forgive the loans of 170,000 students of more than 150 for-profit schools accused of misleading the public about their graduates' job prospects. Jim Ryan, ABC News.
2: In Flint, finally.
6: Officials in Flint, Michigan have announced that they have completed the inspection of more than 31,000 residential and commercial service lines, and that for the first time since the water crisis was discovered in 2014, no active lead lines remain connected in the city's water supply.
2: ABC's Sherry Preston. Los Angeles fire officials say the deadly 2025 Eaton fire was caused by Southern California Edison equipment. 19 people were killed in that fire, the company saying it is reviewing the report. Water levels along Europe's Danube River have dropped so low, thanks to drought, that dozens of World War II German battleships are starting to appear. The ships in the middle of the river separating Serbia from Romania belonged to Nazi Germany's Black Sea Fleet that were deliberately sunk as they retreated from the Soviets. I'm Wayne Cabot, ABC News.
7: Much, Alex. Los Angeles County fire officials have completed their investigation into cause of the deadly 2025 Eaton fire. The 18-month investigation concluded the fire was caused by sparks from a SoCal Edison transmission tower. The fire killed 19 people, destroyed more than 9,400 homes and businesses. More than 22 square miles were burned. A rep for the company acknowledged last year that their equipment likely played a role in starting the fire. More than 12,000 people are seeking compensation through a program set up by the utility. Turning now to the battleground state of Michigan, where the fight for an open Senate seat features one of the most watched primary races in the country. Progressive Democrats are looking for another key victory against the party's moderates tonight. But could that hurt the party's chances of taking control of the Senate in November? Jay O'Brien joins us with those details.
8: Tonight in Michigan, voters in the year's most closely watched Senate primary faced with a stark choice that could shape the future of the Democratic Party this November and beyond. Dr. Abdul Al-Sayed, a progressive former state health official, calls himself a capitalist, but he's been embraced by the nation's top Democratic socialists. And he's firing up younger voters, focusing on affordability, the rising cost of living, and speaking out against Israel's war in Gaza.
9: Shouldn't be this hard to afford a second bag of groceries. Shouldn't be this hard to pay your rent. Shouldn't be this hard to pay your taxes. And know that that money is going to be spent on you rather than to drop bombs on somebody else and their kids.
8: His rival, Congresswoman Haley Stevens, pitching herself as a folksy and moderate can-do Democrat.
10: Holy smokes, Grand Rapids. I'm just fired up to be here.
8: Highlighting her work with former President Obama and her endorsement from Michigan's popular governor, Gretchen Whitmer, saying she's the candidate with the best chance of winning in November.
11: I am tough as nails when Michigan is being challenged right now. You know, Donald Trump is skirting all around, selling us out to the highest bidder, selling out Michigan. It's not right.
7: Jay O'Brien joins us now from Michigan. Jay, you're there on the ground in Michigan. What are you hearing from voters?
12: Lindsay, we've spent days talking to voters, and they do view this as a battle for the soul of the Democratic Party. I spoke with a number of them. Most were in their mid to late 20s, although some in their 30s and 40s as well. And they all focused on this issue of affordability, but they had different ways of picking which candidate best embodied that. One or two told me they do view electability as key here, which sits in that Haley Stevens argument. But there were a number of those younger voters who say they feel that the Democratic Party is just not listening to them, and that's why they threw in for Abdul Sayed, Lindsay.
7: All right, Jay O'Brien from Michigan. Thanks so much, Jay. Polls have closed in Virginia this hour, but voters in Michigan's critical Senate primary election are still casting their ballots. Joining us now is Washington Bureau Chief Rick Klein from the Big Board. So, Rick, you'll be tracking the results with us all night. Which races are you going to be watching especially closely?
13: Yeah, Lindsay, voting in five states tonight, as you mentioned, Virginia, where the polls have just closed, and where Jay is right now in the state of Michigan. That is the biggest race, and I'll get to that in a second. But we also have key House races in a number of states. Remember, Democrats just need to flip three House seats overall. And after tonight, to take control of the House, after tonight, we're going to basically know who the major players are in those battlegrounds. So that's going to play out quite a bit. The big race is, though, as Jay covered, Abdul El-Sayed versus Haley Stevens. It is the Democratic establishment in Stevens up against the progressive wing in Abdul El-Sayed. The question about electability, a real one, and the stakes very big for Democrats. Democrats need to flip four seats to take control of the Senate. It's really hard to see how they do that without holding on to the state of Michigan, a lot of red territory elsewhere on the map.
7: And in Michigan, how has the state shifted between the 2020 election cycle and 2024?
13: Yeah, Lindsay, this is fascinating. This is the map that gave Donald Trump his victory in Michigan. Remember, Michigan went for Donald Trump in 2016. It then went for Biden in 2020, then back to Trump in 2024. And take a look at what happened, particularly in the Detroit area here in the southeastern part of the state. Those are pretty blue areas. But key thing here, look at how much they moved just in that four-year period between the two election cycles. That is the vote shift. These are still blue places, but those red arrows, that's a massive number of voters who came out for Donald Trump or didn't show up for Kamala Harris. Those are exactly the kind of voters that the Democrats need to win back if they're going to win states like Michigan and potentially carry Michigan in the next presidential campaign.
7: And we're hearing about polling monitors in Michigan. Is this a sign of things to come for midterms in November?
13: Yeah, it sure could be, Lindsay. Now, it's not atypical for the Justice Department to send polling monitors to battleground states, but particularly where they are in some of the big urban areas, including those that I just highlighted, Detroit, Lansing, places like that. It has some Democrats concerned. What exactly are federal agents doing there? Are they looking to see potentially non-citizen voting? Are they looking for enforcement actions? Are they just taking notes? Again, federal government often does this, but given the way the Trump administration has choreographed its concerns around the coming election, any deployment like this is going to draw a lot of scrutiny, Lindsay.
7: All right. We'll be with you all night, Rick Klein. Thanks so much for joining us at the Big Boards and joining us now, political director Avery Harper. So you were on the ground in Michigan. What were you hearing as far as the issues that are most important to the people there?
14: Yeah, I was struck about how much I heard from voters about wanting special interests and corporate money out of politics, those who wanted money spent in Michigan rather than sending funds to faraway places like Israel. It's really campaign finance, anti-Israel sentiment, all wrapped up with affordability at its foundation. And then the kitchen table issues were also something that I heard over and over again from voters. I heard a lot about the cost of living, about the cost of health care, and utility bills. And so I think those are the issues that voters are going to be considering as they cast their ballots tonight.
7: And obviously, we've heard a lot about progressives kind of handily winning some of these primaries, but there's a concern about electability come the midterms, ultimately in November. Is that especially a concern for voters in Michigan and beyond when it comes to Dr. Abdul El-Sayed?
14: Certainly. Michigan is not New York or Colorado or California, where we've seen some of these progressive candidates, DSA-aligned candidates, win in some of those places. And so with Abdul El-Sayed, he argues that he can build a coalition of young voters, of disaffected voters, even some of those Republican voters on the right that might dislike the fact that money has been spent on this war with Iran or folks who are looking for better access to health care. But it remains to be seen if he's able to sort of build that sort of coalition. And there are critics, not only within the Democratic Party, but also Republicans that argue that he is easier to beat in a general election than Haley Stevens. And that is the argument that Haley Stevens has been trying to make, that she is going to be the person who can beat Mike Rogers in November, because, again, this is a must must-hold seat for Democrats as they try to take control of the Senate.
7: And we've been discussing, obviously, there's a fight on the ground in Michigan for the black vote. And what are the different approaches that we're seeing between Stevens and El-Sayed?
14: Yeah, when I was actually on the ground in Michigan, I went to two events, one for El-Sayed on the east side of Detroit, very predominantly black community there, and I went to one in a working-class, predominantly black suburb called Ecorse, downriver south of Detroit for Haley Stevens, both investing a lot of time in reaching out to black voters who make up a sizable portion of the electorate, about 13%. So what they do tonight will matter quite a bit. And so we've seen Haley Stevens really leaning into the fact that she has ties to the Obama administration. She worked on a task force to save the auto industry. And so not only giving her credibility with black voters, but also with working class voters, with labor, which is very important in a state like Michigan. Whereas we've seen El-Sayed try to build a coalition around shared economic grievances. And he has really talked about his experience running the health department in Detroit.
7: All right, so we'll be watching the votes come in with you throughout the night, as long as it takes. All right, Avery, thank you. And we're joined now by Democratic strategist and ABC News contributor Amanda Renteria. Amanda, thanks so much for joining us. Let's pick up where we just left off with Avery in Michigan there. We have two very different directions that the party can go between Abdul El-Sayed and Haley Stevens. What's the most important thing that you're looking for in tonight's results that could shape ultimately how the general election race plays out in November?
15: Well, first of all, across the country, the thing you look at is how energized are people? Whether you're talking about Texas, Kansas, Michigan, how energized are people is incredibly important. That gives you a sense of what do you need to do for the general election if you bring the parties together or if you bring the party together. And that's really the question in Michigan is what does the electorate really look like? Where is the energy? And so you've seen this race and really it's a difference of generations. Is the electorate really looking for new ideas and a new kind of candidate that is out there influencing all the kinds of conversations he's having? Or are you looking for somebody who people have known for a while, who really understand the kind of policy she's done over time? And so this particular race is quite interesting because we have seen progressive candidates and new ideas really emerge on the coasts. This is the first time it is happening in the Midwest where you're going to get a real picture of the energy in each of those different races, but also the overall tenor of what is happening in the Democratic Party. And you're seeing that even more specifically in the black vote, where you are seeing these candidates go to the different places. And that part, for any Democrat watching, is exciting because you're seeing a renewed energy. And the big thing is, after this election, how does the party come together? And do you have now some momentum to move forward for a new kind of electorate in this midterm election?
7: What do you say to concerns among some on the establishment side who are worried that El-Sayed in particular will be a tougher sell to Michigan voters in a statewide general election against former Congressman Mike Rogers? Any concerns for you there?
15: I think the electorate is changing. And so if you are measuring this next election cycle in the midterms based on previous elections, that's never boded well. And I think particularly what we're seeing across the country in all of these midterm elections is you are seeing Democrats really do extremely well against Republicans in all different areas. And that's mainly because you have candidates who have a little bit of a fight and a difference. And there's no doubt that there's a change momentum going on. And so I'm a little less worried about it because I know as an organizer and a political person, one of the hardest things is to get people excited. I do believe the party will come together. And I suppose my confidence comes from the idea that at the end of the day, Democratic values can come together, especially in an election cycle where so many kitchen topic table items are right in the center of the conversation. And Democrats have a real plan for that.
7: All right, Amanda Renteria, thanks so much. I want to bring in ABC News contributor and former special assistant to President Trump and director of media affairs at the White House, Sonny Joy Nelson. Sonny, thank you for your time tonight. What are Republicans going to be watching for as tonight's results come in?
16: Well, thank you for having me. Tonight really is a litmus test for the Democratic Party. It's very high stakes. What we're seeing happening tonight is is this big tent Democratic Party going to fully embrace radical democratic socialism? We've seen it happen in deep blue New York City, but this is the first time we see it being on the ballot in swing states like Michigan. And I will say, it seems like it might be gaining popularity within the party, with Kalshi Politics putting out a poll that they expect 82% chance that the progressives will take the lead this tonight, in the election tonight. This is very concerning, and it's really a difficult thing for the Democrat Party to overcome, and it's certainly not something that's going to sit well with the general electorate this November.
7: Unlike a presidential election, midterms or base elections, we often see the most enthusiastic voters of each party turning out to the polls in November. El Sayed has a lot of excitement behind him from Democratic voters. If he wins tonight, what's your takeaway?
16: Well, we've also seen El Sayed gain really important endorsements, with Democratic leadership in Congress coming behind him, which I think says a lot about the direction of the party. We see the party embracing things like government-run grocery stores, the elimination of the Senate, the elimination of the presidency, defunding the Department of War. These are issues that the American people are overwhelmingly going to reject. It's not going to be a winning platform this November, and I'm afraid that it might be too late for the Democrats. And if El Sayed is to pull through this evening, what I think will happen is that it will really ignite enthusiasm on the right to come out and make sure that these policies do not get anywhere near Washington, D.C.
7: The president's approval numbers have hit a record low for him. The latest poll from Reuters has him at just 35% approval. Does this concern Republicans heading into November?
16: You know, that's an excellent question. And I will say, live by the poll, die by the poll. I think the president's policies are speaking for themselves. As we've seen, the economy is doing so much better. There's a manufacturing boom that is back right now. The lowest unemployment. We've seen initial jobless claims, the lowest that they've been since the 1960s. These are things that the working American are going to remember when they head to the polls. They're going to remember that we have the lowest homicide rate in many years. They're going to know that the border is closed, that crime is down. These are key issues that the American people care about and that they're going to vote on this November.
7: Sunny Joy Nelson, so appreciate your time. Thanks so much for joining us.
16: Thank you.
7: Staying with politics, a family scandal erupted in full public view today. Embattled Congressman Max Miller of Ohio is accused of domestic abuse by his ex-wife. He denies it, but his former father-in-law, Ohio Senator Bernie Moreno, is now speaking out, calling Miller a madman. Here's our senior political correspondent, Rachel Scott.
17: Tonight, a family scandal erupting into full view on Capitol Hill. Republican Senator Bernie Moreno of Ohio calling his former son-in-law, Ohio Congressman Max Miller, who is running for re-election, a madman, saying the congressman, who is married to the senator's daughter, Emily, is putting the family through hell.
18: This is truly the seventh level of hell. This has been a horrific experience for my entire family.
17: The senator's daughter, Emily, claims Congressman Miller, her ex-husband, abused her. In a February police report obtained by ABC News, she claims he threw her against the wall, once held a gun to her head, and another time threw hot water on her. Miller says she's lying. As proof, he said his ex-wife offered to cook him dinner several days after one of the alleged incidents.
19: 6 days later, she offered to cook empanadas for me for dinner. So ask yourself, if I had assaulted her, would she had offered to cook me dinner 6 days later?
17: Miller's former father-in-law, Senator Moreno, furious.
18: My daughter lives in constant fear of this man. Deeply in her heart, she fears what this guy is capable of.
17: Caught in the middle, the couple's two-year-old daughter. Senator Moreno said he had to pick the child up from Miller over the weekend.
18: So I meet him at the Bay Village police station, because that's the place that we have to go to meet, because I don't know what this guy's capable of. She comes over, gets in our car, we drive away, and if anybody's a parent, she has a little blue bunny that she sleeps with. Max would not hand over the little blue bunny. Literally held it hostage for 48 hours. This girl is crying at night because she can't sleep without her little blue bunny. And his answer is, I'm just not gonna give it to you. So finally yesterday, Sunday, Monday, Tuesday, yesterday, he lets the little blue bunny go.
20: This is the level of total and complete depravity.
17: Miller is also accused of physically abusing his daughter.
19: I have never abused our daughter.
17: Miller says his daughter was hurt by employees at her daycare. The local Department of Children and Family Services did not find evidence to substantiate allegations of child abuse against him. Senator Marino says Congressman Miller is not fit for office. But tonight, Miller's saying he's not going anywhere.
19: So for no second am I going to sit here and continue to be debased by false and baseless allegations and be pushed out of the seat I have worked so hard to represent and done a terrific job for our community.
7: Rachel Scott joins us now from the Capitol. And Rachel, just to explain the timeline here, when does Miller need to change his mind, drop out, or resign?
21: Yeah, well, Lindsay, he would certainly be running out of time if he decides to change his mind. He would only have until tomorrow, Tuesday night, to drop out of this race in time for Republicans to try to hold a special election in order to replace him so that his name does not appear on the ballot. But so far, he is defiant that he's staying in this race. And while President Trump has publicly called Miller a good person, sources tell me that behind the scenes, the president did talk to Miller by phone, and he did express concerns about whether or not he can win re-election. Meanwhile, House Republican leadership, they have remained silent on all of this, Lindsay.
7: Rachel Scott for us from Capitol Hill. Thanks so much, Rachel. Signs of progress tonight in negotiations between the U.S. and Iran, 24 hours after President Trump said he was giving Tehran a last chance. An Iranian spokesperson is now saying talks to reopen the Strait of Hormuz have been positive. That news is already affecting oil and gas prices. Here's ABC's Matt Rivers.
22: Tonight, stocks surging to record highs on Wall Street and oil prices plunging. Based on hope that 6 months into the war with Iran, some sort of agreement is close to reopen the critical Strait of Hormuz. Details of any possible deal remain unclear, but the Dow soaring 900 points, closing above 54,000 for the first time ever. The price of U.S. oil dropping below $80 after the Trump administration signaled a deal may be close.
23: There's been progress made in those talks, but not finality yet. We're hoping that will happen very shortly.
22: Treasury Secretary Scott Bessent today offering this timeline.
24: We may have a deal today or tomorrow to open the strait.
22: Iran today saying they are only negotiating with Oman about control over the Strait of Hormuz, claiming talks were positive. Iran has repeatedly said it will keep control over the strait, which was open free to international traffic before the war, and they have said they might charge fees. President Trump warned this is Iran's last chance to make a deal, insisting the strait will not be told.
25: We're not talking about charging at all. There won't be charging.
7: Our thanks to Matt. Coming up, police get some help from above to make an arrest, see where the drone located their suspect, and children living in uncertainty during times of war. Our chief foreign correspondent Ian Pannell takes a closer look at how children are dealing with conflict in Iran, Lebanon, and Israel. Plus, Democratic socialists say their support is growing, but how many people are voting for those candidates? We take a look by the numbers.
26: Now more than ever, America needs a laugh.
27: This guy's kind of cute.
28: Hey, little guy.
26: Idiots. This Friday, these troopers.
29: This is the second time you've tried to kill Farva in a week.
26: Are reporting for duty.
30: No new info on the guy who did it.
31: Oh, so it couldn't have been a woman?
32: Yeah. Sexist.
30: Non-sexist.
32: Women could be criminals.
29: You ever see Ocean's 8?
30: Enough.
26: Super Troopers 3, rated R. Only in theaters Friday.
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35: I put everything on the line for this.
36: This is my dream.
37: I want to see you fight for it.
36: That could be on Dancing with the Stars tomorrow.
38: Hi, my name is Peter Parker. We used to know each other. But the truth is, I'm not just Peter Parker. I'm Spider-Man.
37: God, that's cool. Here we go.
38: And sometimes, Spider-Man has to do the hard thing, even if it breaks Peter Parker's heart.
37: Let's end this on a high note, huh?
26: Spider-Man, Brand New Day, now playing.
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8: Female serial killers.
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7: Welcome back, everyone. With many Americans frustrated about widening income inequality, the organization Democratic Socialists of America says their group has grown to 120,000 members in 220 local chapters. But what are the tenets of democratic socialism, and would Americans vote for a socialist for president? We take a look by the numbers. 75% of Democrats say that they would consider supporting a democratic socialist for president, according to a Washington Post Ipsos poll conducted online in July. But only 39% of Americans overall said that they would vote for such a candidate. The group's platform supports policies including socialized health care, increasing taxes on the rich, and free pre-kindergarten. But 8% of respondents think that democratic socialists stand for free stuff for undeserving people. Compare that to 13% of respondents who said that the party stands for helping ordinary people, workers, and the poor. Just 10% of Republicans polled said that they would consider voting for a democratic socialist for president. Democratic socialism is more popular with young people and those with high levels of education. 46% of Americans younger than 30 said that they would consider supporting a democratic socialist for president. And 51% of people with postgraduate degrees were also potential supporters. Democratic socialists seem to be gaining strength, which could pose a challenge for the Democratic Party as it seeks to win mass appeal in 2028. Still ahead, what health officials are saying about a sharp rise in the cases of the intestinal parasite cyclopariasis. And later, the American city slapping stickers on cars to shame drivers parked where they shouldn't be.
28: Gird your loins.
31: You got it, dude.
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6: There are three victims we know of. The suspect is female, white, late 20s.
8: Female serial killers.
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28: All right, let's go, let's go, let's go, come on!
31: Let's go!
26: Super Bowl 61 is coming.
32: Let's go, let's go, let's go!
26: And everyone's going.
31: Okay, let's go!
32: Let's go!
31: Come on, let's go! Let's go! Let's do it!
32: Let's go!
26: Because once the game starts...
28: Let's go! You better get on that bus!
31: What do you mean?
32: Well, don't just stand there!
26: Everything else.
46: ABC News, I'm Wayne Cabot. Voting no for Todd Blanche, Maine Republican Susan Collins, meaning President Trump's nominee can lose only one other Republican and still be confirmed as Attorney General. Collins uncomfortable, she says, with blanket tax immunity that Blanche arranged for Trump. Justice Department poll monitors are in place for Michigan's primary today, which ABC's Rick Klein says normally would not be unusual, but...
0: Because it's a state where President Trump is alleged without evidence to have seen voting irregularities because of how aggressive this Department of Justice has been, it definitely raises eyebrows.
46: The Michigan Senate race is a test to see if voters support the mainstream Democrat, Representative Haley Stevens, or the socialist-leaning progressive Dr. Abdul Al-Sayed. Ohio's Max Miller, now under an ethics investigation for alleged domestic abuse, says tonight he will not quit Congress or his reelection campaign. Armed suspect arrested at Trump National in L.A. while taking pictures today. This is ABC.
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25: Tomorrow, K-pop sensation Yun Jun brings his first solo performance to GMA and Central Park on GMA's Summer Concert Series, sponsored by Norwegian Cruise Line.
7: Welcome back to Prime. Here's a look at the stories making headlines right now. Primary voters in 5 states heading to the polls today, including in the battleground state of Michigan, where the Democratic primary for the open Senate seat is being closely watched. It will once again test the powers of progressives versus moderate Democrats, and the outcome could be pivotal to which party controls the Senate next year. Republican Senator Susan Collins says she will be voting no on Todd Blanche's nomination to serve as Attorney General. This narrows Blanche's path to confirmation with a full vote coming later this week. Blanche was approved by the committee today and now can only afford to lose one more Republican senator's support before potentially falling short of the votes needed for confirmation. Authorities have released the name of the suspect linked to the devastating wildfires that have burned more than 10,000 acres in and around Spokane, Washington. Authorities arrested 37-year-old Aaron Farinacci on arson charges. They say that he deliberately started the Old Trails fire, the largest of the 3 wildfires. Farinacci was spotted Saturday, kneeling in the grass on the side of the road by a Good Samaritan who then called 911. Farinacci was released from prison in 2020 after serving time for manslaughter in Arizona. And we're just learning tonight of a frightening incident Sunday at President Trump's National Golf Course in Rancho Palos Verdes, California. Plainclothes federal agents said that they spotted a man walking the grounds, taking pictures and recording videos, appearing to monitor security planning activities. After detaining the 38-year-old suspect, deputies found hollow point ammunition in his pocket and a loaded pistol in his car. In a search of his home, investigators then uncovered more firearms, body armor, and multiple notebooks containing, quote, concerning statements. The FBI and Secret Service are continuing their investigation while the suspect remains in custody. He's been charged with carrying a concealed firearm and possessing prohibited ammunition. Coming up, police in Missouri receive a high-tech assist in the search for a wanted suspect. We have the details in tonight's rundown. And our prime focus, we travel to some of the hardest war-torn countries of the world and get an in-depth perspective on the battle to save the children of war.
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7: Imagine what it's like for a child living through a time of war, not knowing if the next bomb will fall on their home, how they'll be educated, or how their family will buy food. If they even survive at all. Tonight, our chief foreign correspondent, Ian Pannell, takes a close look at how children particularly are faring in Iran, Lebanon, and Israel at a time when peace seems so precarious.
9: Months after the start of the Iran war and fragile on-again, off-again ceasefires between Israel, the US and Iran, and another between Iran's proxy Hezbollah in Lebanon and Israel hang by a thread, with no end in sight.
10: Ever get used to the sirens and the explosions? Does it ever become normal?
11: אף פעם אי אפשר להתרגל לזה, זה תמיד מפחיד, זה תמיד מקפיץ את הלב. אנחנו לא מתרגלים לזה אף פעם, אבל לאט לאט אנחנו יכולים לתת לזה לקרוא לזה שגרה.
9: The youngest and the weakest are always doomed to suffer the most in war. Children too young to understand why their world is being turned upside down, but old enough to bear the mental and physical scars of the conflicts that are thrust upon them.
10: The Fern Shabak Intermediate School is one of hundreds across Lebanon turned into shelters for displaced families. These children sit in classrooms where the only subject taught today is a real-life lesson, war and survival. But as is often the case, they still try to make the best of this new world. Here, these games are not only a way to escape from the violence around them, but a form of therapy. Social workers come in to help these children cope with the horrors of war.
12: احيانا بسبب التغيرات سلوكيات الاولاد بتتغير فممكن يكون في بعض السلوكيات العدوانيه.
10: The pressure on parents is enormous. Zainab arrived with her 6-year-old son Jawad in March when Israel first began attacking Hezbollah strongholds in southern Lebanon.
12: انه يعني كثير متغير من وقت ما جينا صار كثير عدواني بكسر صاير بخرب بصرخ ما عادش يتقبل حدا.
10: And millions have had their childhoods cut short. The UN children's charity UNICEF says more than 4,000 children have been reportedly injured, including nearly 600 who've been killed in the violence across Iran, Lebanon and Israel. The Iran war spread as Israel and Hezbollah, the Iranian-backed militant group in Lebanon, exchanged fire. Israel launching a massive bombing campaign and invading the south. According to the International Rescue Committee, more than 1 million people, including over 300,000 children, have been forced from their homes.
12: في كتير تحديات عم نواجهها من الأوضاع نحنا ما منعرف شو ممكن يصير بكرة أو ممكن يصير بعد واحد
10: UNICEF warns that repeated displacement and exposure to violence can affect children's emotional development, learning, relationships, and sense of safety for years after war's end. For millions of young people living through war and displacement, the end of active violence rarely equals the end of fear, stress, and grief.
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10: 12-year-old Sana is around the same age as the 120 schoolgirls who were killed in a series of strikes by US missiles at the Shajara Tayebe Girls Elementary School in the southern Iranian city of Minab at the start of the war.
1: من از این که شما از این دنیا رفته اید خیلی ناراحت هستم.
10: The Trump administration has been investigating the strike over the past 5 months.
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10: The memories still stay with Sana, putting her grief to pen and paper in a letter to the Minab girls.
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10: For millions of Iranian children, the war didn't just close classrooms. It interrupted an entire generation's education, with schools closed and almost total blackouts of government-approved internet, leaving them with only a few hours of online education. As the conflict continues, rights groups say Iranian children as young as 12 are increasingly being drawn into state propaganda and paramilitary activities. Videos verified by ABC News appear to show children taking part in public military-style trainings, including lessons on how to handle and load weapons. But the memories of airstrikes will be hard to forget. Watch Pana's reaction as a door behind slams shut. Across Iran, a generation of children is tragically united by memories no child should have.
1: من دورایی که بود احساس زیادی ترس داشتم. دوست داشتم سرم رو یه چیز گرم کنم که مثلا حس نکنم موشک ها. فندا مثلا موقعی که داشتم مشق ها می نویسم صدا هواپیما ها داشتن بالا سرمون رد می شدن. من صدا بوم می زنم می داشتم تو صدا سر ایسی بمیم.
10: Communities in northern Israel have also suffered from the war, and not for the first time. The numbers killed may be far fewer, thanks to an incredible defense system. But for children here, the fear of drones and rockets is all too familiar. Netta, Emma and Yonatan live just 10 miles south of the Lebanese border. Sirens, safe rooms, explosions and geopolitics have come to define their childhood.
2: You feel people around the world hate you?
11: אני אישית לא מרגישה ששונאים אותי, אבל יכול להיות שאנשים בעולם שונאים את המדינה שלנו.
2: What would you say to those people if you could talk to them? How would you explain?
11: שכל הזמן שיורים עליכם, זה לא ממש נעים לחיות במקום כזה. לפעמים אתה רוצה לעזוב למדינה אחרת.
10: Yonatan, just 14, was living abroad. His family moved to Israel from Mexico a few weeks before Hamas attacked Israel on October the 7th, 2023. Israel has been embroiled in near constant conflict since.
2: Do you get used to it? Does it ever become normal?
3: No, never, never, never. It's very hard, so difficult to live in the north and with the Hezbollah and Iran. We can't live there. We can't live like that.
2: Do you think there are young men in Lebanon, in Iran, who have similar feelings to you?
3: Yeah, I'm sure.
2: You think?
3: I'm sure.
2: Yeah. What would you like to see happen now to make life better, not just for you, but for everyone?
3: We don't need to be friends with Iran and Lebanon, but we can accept that we don't need to fight every day about what we both want. It's not necessary to do this, to kill people, so many people. It's not the right thing to do.
9: Nearly 7,000 people have died as a result of the Iran war across the region. And tonight, across the Middle East, millions of children are going to sleep carrying questions no child should have to ask. What was that sound? Are we really safe? And when will it stop?
7: Just simple desires that they have. They are just kids after all. Our thanks to Ian Pannell and the team for that. Coming up, the evidence of their talent is in their staying power. The alt-rock band The Gin Blossoms is celebrating the 30th anniversary of their platinum album, Congratulations, I'm Sorry. We'll talk to band members Jesse Venezuela and Robin Wilson. And multi-gazillionaires can make strange bedfellows. We'll tell you Leonardo DiCaprio and Jeff Bezos' plan to save critically endangered species next.
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8: Hi.
13: My name is Peter Parker.
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13: 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I'm Spider-Man.
8: God, that's cool. 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
7: Police used some help from above to track down a suspect. Jeff Bezos and Leonardo DiCaprio just announced a $200 million venture, and New York City brings back the sticker of shame. These stories and more in tonight's rundown. Before even arriving on scene, police knew exactly where a suspect was hiding thanks to a drone. As officers were on their way to a 911 call in Missouri, they launched the drone to assess the situation. Police say the man had violated a restraining order at a family member's home. With a bird's eye view, the drone followed the suspect as he approached windows and doors around the house and then hid inside a storm drain. The man was quickly located by officers and arrested. New Jersey is suing Amazon, claiming the online retailer imposed low pay and poor conditions for thousands of independent drivers who deliver through the company's delivery service partner program. The program is run by Amazon's logistics department and allows third-party businesses to deliver Amazon packages. Amazon says the businesses in the program deliver 20 million packages a day for the company globally. An Amazon spokesperson said, quote, "The complaint is not grounded in fact." The Labor Department says U.S. job openings slipped to 7.4 million in June, down from 7.5 million in May. However, the numbers were in line with economists' predictions. The U.S. job market has remained stable despite a surge in energy prices caused by the conflict in Iran. So far this year, companies, government agencies, and nonprofits have added an average of 92,000 jobs a month, up from fewer than 10,000 a month last year. Leonardo DiCaprio and Jeff Bezos are facing one battle after another. The two men are teaming up to lead a $200 million venture called the Phoenix Species Project. Its mission is to save 100 of the world's most threatened species. In the announcement, they called it the largest fund in history dedicated exclusively to recovering critically endangered species, including endangered lemurs, salamanders, pangolins, and pigs. For the first time ever, fans are choosing Texas.
0: He's choosing Texas, I can tell.
7: And country. Country songs are dominating the charts and making history. The top five songs on the Billboard Hot 100 are country for the first time ever. The artists topping the charts are Ella Langley, pop icon, and newlywed Taylor Swift for her song I Knew It, I Knew You.
0: I knew it, I knew you.
7: Other country artists dominating the charts are Morgan Wallen and Stella Lefty. The city that never sleeps is targeting drivers who want to sleep in. New York City brought back its sticker of shame for drivers who do not move their cars for street cleaning. The exact time you need to move your car varies by street, but is typically around 8:30 a.m. to 9 a.m. Drivers who do not move their car will find a large sticker on their vehicle. The city council says the initiative is aimed at keeping the streets clean. They were a staple of 90s alternative rock, and the Gin Blossoms are as strong as ever today. This year, the band is marking the 30th anniversary of its platinum-selling sophomore album, Congratulations, I'm Sorry, featuring top 10 hit, Follow You Down. I sat down with them to discuss their enduring sound, but first, take a listen.

0: Joining us now, Jesse Valenzuela and Robin Wilson of the Gin Blossoms. Guys, thank you so much for joining us.
1: Our pleasure.
0: So when you hear that music, does it feel like it was 30 years ago?
1: Oh, yeah.
0: It does.
2: Every day of it.
0: Is that right?
2: Yeah. I was just looking at the video, and I remember we did that video here in New York.
1: Yeah.
2: It was just a long, miserable day.
0: Well, what do you think it is about that song in particular? You have a number of fan favorites, but what is it about Follow You Down, for example, that you think just gets people going still today, 30 years later?
1: Well, it's got a great beat, and you can dance to it. The lyrics are kind of a universal theme, mm-hmm. you know, and the melody's great.
0: Aside from your anniversary, 30th anniversary, you guys are also now co-headlining a tour. So what can fans expect from that tour?
2: Well, it's a long night of great music. The Spin Doctors there, and then we'll play, and then the Blues Travelers, and there's a lot of hits. Those three bands have a lot of hits, so a lot of hit songs, a lot of fun. It's pretty relaxed kind of groove, and all the bands get along so well. It's a pretty fun show to see.
0: When you're performing in front of audiences, do you get the sense that there are a lot of new fans, or these are your longtime fans? Can you tell when you're looking out at the crowd?
1: Oh, you can definitely spot the younger people in the crowd. Most of our audience has come up with us and grown up with us, but it's always exciting to see young people out there because it reminds me of me at the Cheap Trick concert, you know? And so when I see, you know, like a young dude, I'm like, that's me.
0: What do you get the sense is the fan favorite that you have to play?
2: That one and Hey Jealousy. Mm-hmm. We have a lot of hits. Fortunate.
1: All the hits. And when you see the phones come out, you know you've touched a nerve.
0: Gin Blossoms has been around now for, nearly four decades. We've seen a lot of bands break up and go out on their own, or there's dissension among the ranks. What is it about you guys that keeps you together?
2: Well, we joke that it's spite.
0: Yeah. Tell me more. How does spite keep one together?
1: Yeah,
0: it's like a lot of marriages would stay together if that were the case, right?
2: I think they do. It's not only spite. There's a lot of concern for each other as well. Mm. We've been together a long time.
1: Yeah, we're in it for each other's families as much as we are to play the music.
0: Guys, thank you so much for joining us. Really appreciate it. You can listen to Congratulations, I'm Sorry on all music platforms, and you can see Gin Blossoms on tour with Blues Traveler and Spin Doctors at a venue near you. Coming up, voters are heading to the polls in Michigan, Virginia, Kansas, Missouri, and Washington tonight. Which candidates have an edge and who can pull off a surprise upset? And Ariana Grande speaks out after saying she'll step back from the public eye. What she told her fans about the decision during a recent concert.
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15: 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We're tracking several stories breaking this evening. In the flood zone, the painstaking search for the missing continues.
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16: So impressive.
14: Newsmaking.
16: Your testimony was so critical to Epstein's arrest. 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
0: From Paris, here at the Vatican. From Washington, D.C., here at Notre Dame Cathedral.
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0: Good evening, everyone. I'm Lindsay Davis. Thank you so much for streaming with us. We begin with a high-stakes night in politics as primary voters in five states head to the polls. Polls have already closed in Virginia and Missouri, plus parts of Michigan and Kansas at this hour. ABC News can project that Democratic Senator Mark Warner will move on to the general election in November. Warner is seeking what he says is his fourth and final term in the U.S. Senate. He'll face...
1: From ABC News, I'm Wayne Cabot. The first polls are closing now in Michigan, with races Washington's watching to see where voters' moods are heading into the midterms. Will voters go with the establishment Democrat for Senate or the progressive insurgent? How do voters feel about Israel? Campaigning to end military aid is Dr. Abdul El-Sayed. Representative Haley Stevens wants to keep the aid. That tally could take a while because there are 700,000 absentee ballots. In the Virginia Republican Senate primary, ABC News projects the winner there is Bert Mizusawa. Max Miller, the Ohio congressman, resisting calls to resign over domestic abuse allegations, says he got one concerned call from the president. Miller telling CNN's Jake Tapper.
2: He called me and he said, Maxie, it's going to be a tough race. And he said, I don't know if you're going to be able to, you know, pull this one out. And you know what, Jake? I reminded him of the same resilience that he had when people told him that he was going to struggle in 2016, and he became the 45th president of the United States.
1: Word tonight that an armed intruder was arrested at the president's golf club in L.A. today. ABC's Aaron Katursky reports now 12 states may have had water plants hit by cyber attacks, likely carried out by Iran.
3: There is no evidence so far of any widespread disruption to water supplies in any of the affected states. But from time to time, certain things have gone offline. Automated systems have gone offline, and the utilities have had to revert to manual controls.
1: The parasitic stomach bug that has killed two people in Michigan is now in 47 states, infecting more than 10,000 people, another 12,000 suspected cases. More than two-thirds of the West is in drought. In Oregon, half the state is now in severe or extreme drought. That is where wildfires have already burned